0: Vande Mataram or its importance. We get you more in this report.
1: Patriotism has become the biggest political weapon, and Vande Mataram is the fault line. It began with a controversy over an alleged stop gesture by Sonia Gandhi during the rendition of the national song on Independence Day. Then came clips released by the Bharatiya Janata Party in which Rahul Gandhi allegedly says, "We do not need to sing Vande Mataram." And now the latest flashpoint. At a Congress event in Goa, the party sang only the first two stanzas of Vande Mataram, while the remaining four left out of the rendition. This was in the presence of party president Mallikarjun Khadge. The BJP has seized on this episode, alleging that the Congress has a problem with anything that evokes patriotism.
2: आज हम पूरे कांग्रेस की मानसिकता पर एक सवाल उठाना चाहते हैं। कांग्रेस अगर इस तरह की हरकत करती है, तो कृपा करके वो भारत की आजादी आंदोलन का एकमात्र ठेका लेने का अपना दम बंद कर दे।
1: But the Congress says there is nothing controversial about singing only the first two stanzas. Khadge claims the party sang the same version that Mahatma Gandhi and Jawaharlal Nehru had sung, and the same version that Prime Minister Modi sang for 12 years as Gujarat Chief Minister. Khadge also hit back at Home Minister Amit Shah over his criticism, telling him not to lecture the Congress party on patriotism.
3: Are desh ke azadi ke liye hamare log lade, tum lade, batao. कौन सा बीजेपी का आदमी इस देश के आजादी के लिए लड़ा है? कौन सा आरएसएस वाला इस देश के आजादी के लड़ा है? और हमको देशभक्ति सिखाते हो तुम?
1: The Vande Mataram controversy has now taken a personal turn. Union Minister H.D. Kumaraswamy has launched a personal attack on Sonia Gandhi, questioning her Indian roots over her alleged gesture during the rendition of Vande Mataram.
4: ಈಗ ಸೋನಿಯಾ ಗಾಂಧಿಯಿಂದ ನೀವೇನು ಬಯಸಕ್ ಸಾಧ್ಯ? ಸೋನಿಯಾ ಗಾಂಧಿ ಅವರೇನು ನಮ್ಮ ರಾಷ್ಟ್ರದವರ? ಅವರೇನೋ ಹಿಂದೆ ಮದುವೆ ಆದರೂ ಬಂದರು, ಆದರೆ ಅವ್ರ ರಕ್ತ ಹರಿತಿರೋದೆಲ್ಲ ಹೆಚ್ಚು ಕಡಿಮೆ ಇಟಲಿ ರಕ್ತವೇ ಅಲ್ವಾ? ಅದರಿಂದ ವಂದೇ ಮಾತರಂ ಬಗ್ಗೆ ಅಲ್ಲಿ ಮೊನ್ನೆ ನಡೆದಂತಹ ಕಾಂಗ್ರೆಸ್ನ ಒಂದು ಸ್ವಾತಂತ್ರ್ಯ ದಿನಾಚರಣೆ ಕಾರ್ಯಕ್ರಮದಲ್ಲಿ
1: The Congress has now hit back, calling the remarks extremely low level and saying Sonia Gandhi has made many sacrifices for the country.
5: Making allegations against them, that is totally absurd. I condemn his statement, and they're all nationalists.
1: What began as a debate over a national song has become a full-blown political battle over patriotism. The question is no longer about who sang Vande Mataram, but who gets to define what patriotism really means. Bureau Report, India Today.
0: To sing or not to sing all the six stanzas of the national song Vande Mataram, the law says yes. Congress says we'll sing only the first two stanzas. And this is the nerve of that intense political battle that's escalated. B.K. Hari Prasad, senior Karnataka Congress leader, he's insisting we will sing only the first two stanzas, whether they put us in jail. Heavy Industries Minister H.D. Kumaraswamy, you've heard him. He's made it downright personal. What else can you expect from Sonia Gandhi? Is Sonia Gandhi from a country? She comes from a country after marriage. The blood flowing in her is Italian blood, isn't it? Or words to that effect. The knives very clearly are out. Rajat Sethi and Dolly Sharma, stay with me. Sanju Verma, national spokesperson of the BJP, joins us on this broadcast. Welcome. Sanju Verma, the Congress has made it very clear they will sing only the first two stanzas, not the entire Vande Mataram. Is that a challenge that's been thrown at the government?
6: You know, Gaurav, let's get one thing very clear. Congress is a debilitated opposition party. BJP is running the government today, along with its alliance partners. And 2026 is not 1937. 89 years have passed since 1937. The reason I'm talking of 1937 is because on a zillion debates in the last 72 hours, Congress spokespeople keep saying, "Arey, but 1937 mein toh Congress Working Committee ke Kolkata resolution mein we had decided we will only sing two stanzas. What has changed? What has changed is that the Prevention of Insult to National Honor Act of 1971 has been amended in 2026 by the Modi government, saying all six stanzas should be sung. And point number one, All six stanzas take how much time? 3 minutes, 10 seconds. Point number two, if somebody deliberately insults the national song or the national anthem or the national flag, then there is a minimum of 3 to 5 years of imprisonment and penalty. So the BJP is not the one who's going to be facing the challenge. The gauntlet is thrown at the Congress party and its head honcho, super boss Sonia Gandhi, who on Independence Day looked so upset, so visibly angry. She seemed so rattled. And, you know, she's clearly seen saying, Band karo, this is not our version. Excuse me, Madam Sonia Gandhi, there is nothing called your version of Vande Mataram versus my version of Vande Mataram. There is only one version of Vande Mataram, which means...
0: Let me get Dolly Sharma to respond. Let me get Dolly Sharma. Yes.
7: Dolly Sharma.
0: So, the images that went viral on August 15, what was it? Was Sonia Gandhi actually saying stop, as the BJP alleges, after the first two stanzas of Vande Mataram? Or was she actually seeking a chair for Mallikarjun Kharge to sit because, you know, he was tired and he'd been standing for quite some time?
7: See, Gauravji, I think Jairam Ramesh ji, the communication head of the Congress party, has made it very clear, number one. Number two, I was listening to Sanju Verma. I just want to ask, you know, please show me the act, the section and the rule which makes every Indian citizen legally bound to sing all the six stanzas of Vande Mataram, not a political speech, you know. Show me the law. Show me the law. You know, there were, if she knows it better, I want to know which law, which section. And I want to make her very clear, you know, the Ministry of Home Affairs issued an advisory protocol in February 2026 regarding the redemption of Vande Mataram, including full six stanzas version of specified official occasions. Right? So, there is no law, no section, no, they're not, no, no citizen is bound to sing six stanzas. And BJP is nobody. Because, you know, if they say so, that means Sardar Patel was wrong. That means Gandhiji was wrong. Every freedom fighter who
0: is Sanju Verma wants to respond to you once you've completed your point.
7: In hand and singing Vande Mataram everywhere in front of the Britishers was wrong.
0: BJP fair enough. Nobody. Ma'am, you've made your point. Sanju Verma wants to give the legal position on this before I bring in Rajat Sethi. Go on, ma'am.
6: No, I will give the legal position first. The Congress spokesperson said BJP is nothing. BJP ne aapki dhajjiyan bada di hai. Teen Lok Sabha chunav haar kar baithe hai aapke Rahul Gandhi ke netritva mein Congress party. To aap soch samajh kar boliye. You were routed in Uttar Pradesh, routed in Maharashtra, routed in Uttarakhand, routed in Haryana, routed in Delhi. 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
7: But let me give me 30 seconds to answer this.
0: As soon as she completes her point, absolutely, ma'am.
6: Can I finish, Gaurav? Let me finish.
0: Go on, ma'am.
6: Gaurav, let us get to the crux of the whole thing. Vande Mataram, the fact that now it has the same status as the national anthem, it has the same status as the national flag, is already there. Why section 21.3, section 25.2c and section 26.1d of the amended act? That's the legal position. But very quickly, tell me, Gaurav, do you need a law for Rahul Gandhi to attend the Red Fort Independence Day celebration? He did not attend. Mr. Kharge did not attend. Rahul Gandhi did not attend the Republic Day parade of 2026. Uske liye law ki hai. And Gaurav, my final point, Rahul Gandhi is so arrogant, he did not even attend the current Vice President C.P. Radhakrishnan's oath-taking ceremony. Kya Vice President BJP ke agent hai? Rahul Gandhi did not attend the oath-taking ceremony of former CJI Sanjeev Khanna and current CJI Suryakant. Suryakant ji, kya BJP ke agent hai? Rahul Gandhi is an unmitigated anti-national disaster.
0: So, ma'am, that's a very serious charge to make against the leader of opposition. And on what basis are you substantiating it? Because Dolly Sharma wants to respond to you. Sanju Verma, stay. Dolly Sharma, quickly respond before I bring in Rajat Sethi.
7: Yeah. Gaurav, you know what is Vande Mataram? They will not understand what is Vande Mataram. Vande Mataram is giving jobs to the youth, fulfilling the promises that they made in every elections, and repairing the education system countrywide. You see the condition of the schools where Gen Z and Gen Alpha.
0: Okay. Ma'am, just let Dolly Sharma complete her point.
7: Don't shift the goalpost.
0: Only Dolly Sharma for the moment. Respond, ma'am.
7: Yeah. What real Vande Mataram is fulfilling the promises that you made to the citizen of this country. Please stop the paper leaks happening. Yesterday also happened, you know. Give jobs. Give good schools. Give good hospitals. If I give you an example of Ghaziabad, that is my constituency from where I contested parliament. There is not a single ventilator in a hospital. And member of parliament is of the Bharatiya Janata Party, 5 MLAs, 80 councillors. And there is no ventilator. This is the real Vande Mataram that BJP is not able to. We do not want slogans. India does not need slogans. India needs delivery now. When they cannot deliver, they divert. And this is again
0: a divert. But should it be an either or both? Let me bring in, you know, you ask what is Vande Mataram. Let me bring in Rajat Sethi. Let me bring in Rajat Sethi. Because Vande Mataram was actually adopted by the Congress in 1896, abandoned its own legacy. And that's a question I'm asking you. First sung in the Indian National Congress in 1896 by Gurudev Rabindranath Tagore himself. It was actually a battle cry for India's freedom struggle against the British, against the British efforts to divide and rule. It was against communal lines. Hindus and Muslims were marching together singing Vande Mataram in 1906. And these are historical records. How can Vande Mataram, and that time there was no distinction in 1906, two stanzas or six stanzas. If it united everyone then, why is it dividing us now? Unless that same British policy of divide and rule is being pursued even today.
8: So Gaurav, you know, this Vande Mataram and the motherly swaroop of or the embodiment of our national fight was very well captured by Vande Mataram. And it was sung all throughout till the first opposition came from Muhammad Ali Jinnah. So that Jinnah's DNA still lingers. That political DNA of Jinnah is to divide and rule our society still carries on, and it finds a lot of interesting manifestations in the Congress party. If you see the funny turn of events over the last 3 days, on the 15th of August, when Sonia Gandhi ji and Kharge ji were actually in before the camera, they were identified trying to stop Vande Mataram. You look at what happened after that. The Congress leaders like Jairam Ramesh came out and said, no, we did not come in between Vande Mataram. We were just asking and requesting for a chair. So the guilt was there. Clearly, they were feeling that, you know, this is going to haunt us. And this imagery, that video is going to really haunt us throughout. But over the next 3 days, what they figured out was that let us go back to our Muslim pandering and Muslim vote bank politics. Because they somehow felt that this is one possibility in which they can attract back the Muslim vote by trying to create discord. And this is why. See, nobody asked them. BJP did not make this, I think, as a major political issue. But today, Hari Prasad, Kharge ji, all of these people came out and tried to dig up it and jump into it. Why were they doing it? Go into the analysis of it. They deliberately did this because of political reasons. They want to dog whistle the minorities of our country to say that we are trying to protect. We are not. We are trying to act as a wall between Vande Mataram and you.
0: Sir, this is directly made a charge at the Congress. I have to get the Congress to respond to that before I bring in Sanju Verma. Sanju Verma, give me 30 seconds. Dolly Sharma, you want to respond to this? That this is... This is Muslim appeasement politics of the Congress party, that only first two stanzas and not the remaining four.
7: See, whatever they say, whenever it is convenient for them, kabhi kabhi Pradhan Mantri kehte hain sabka saath sabka vikas. To sabka saath sabka vikas jab ye kehte hain to ye bhool jate hain. And I want to remind them 1941 when in Bengal Shyama Prasad Mukherjee joined the Fazlul Haq ministry. Who was he? He was the one who proposed Pakistan. तो ये जब जिसका मन करता है, जब जिसके साथ सरकार बनाते हैं,
0: श्यामा प्रसाद, संजू वर्मा, 30 seconds that I have on this part of the show, I want you to respond to the Congress saying real Vande Mataram is provide jobs, provide ventilators and hospitals. This is just creating a controversy ahead of elections. Sanju Verma.
9: You know, Gaurav, now I need my 30 seconds. Thank you so much. Gaurav, I just want to say one thing. BJP ne pichle 12 saalon mein 18 crore jobs create kiye hain. the world's largest health insurance scheme, Ayushman Bharat, the world's largest sanitation scheme, Swachh Bharat, the world's largest self-employment scheme, Mudra Yojana, the world's largest, you know, poverty eradication scheme via the direct benefit transfer, more than 50 lakh crore has been directly transferred into the bank accounts of the poor and weaker sections of the society. Pradhan Mantri Fasal Bima Yojana, Pradhan Mantri, Kisan Samman Nidhi Yojana, 11 crore farmers have got 4.5 lakh crore directly into their accounts. So Congress party say, BJP ko Vande Matram ya Garibi Hatana kaise hai, ya logo tak, last mile delivery kaise karni hai. We don't need lectures from them. We don't need lectures from Congress party.
0: But the point, you've made a fair point, but the point that the Congress party makes is leak-proof NTA so that our children have a brighter future. The opposition says that's true, Vande Matram. While that is, where is the problem in singing all the stanzas of Vande Matram? It's a song that united our country in our struggle against the British. Why should it be seen as divisive today? I leave it to our viewers to judge for themselves. I want to thank all our guests. A quick break. News and updates continue on India Today.

0: 5 distinct faces, one common purpose. India informed and ahead, where the South finds a voice. Super 6. Sharp questions, zero distractions.
1: You also speak of poor children. Kangana ji, one can always draw analogies sitting high in ivory towers.
0: To the point. The nation's agenda, nothing else matters.
2: There are some who say Pakistan may not be on the verge of breaking up. Pakistan army is unable to control the situation.
0: India first, where decades of experience speaks.
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0: News Track, every defining moment, every story that matters. The team that always speaks for you, because you matter.

Good evening, hello and welcome. You're with the news today, your primetime destination news, newsmakers, talking points, Tuesday night, news without the noise. Let's tell you what our big talking point tonight is. Public order versus the right to protest. Where is the line to be drawn? This big question on a day when the Delhi police affidavit in the Supreme Court claims no unnecessary force was used against the CJP protesters. Among my guests, I'll be joined by the CJP's Saurav Das, who is countering the Delhi police's claims. We'll also tell you whether the Jharkhand students' protest is finally over or not. What's the situation on the ground? And a little bit on the new BJP IT cell that's been appointed. Will it have a familiar track record of abuse? Or is it a new digital reset? Plenty to talk about. Let's turn to tonight's top story that comes from the Supreme Court, which held a marathon hearing today to look at the issues surrounding the controversial July 20th student protest that had turned violent in the national capital and put the center on the defensive and also resulted in the resignation of Education Minister Dharmendra Pradhan. Today, the Delhi police told the court in a sworn affidavit that there was no excessive use of force and the force that was used was only in the context of the protest turning violence. It was a claim that was also endorsed by the Union Parliamentary Affairs Minister Kiran Rijiju, who said the forces had shown exemplary restraint. Typically, the opposition, though, is not buying the version made by the Delhi police before the court. The court itself has said that they will now form a committee of senior judges and police officers to examine exactly what happened on the 20th of July, including the claims that pellet guns were used on peaceful protesters. Take a look at our top story tonight.

0: upon the protesters are presenting their version in the Supreme Court, explaining just why they used force. These affidavits by the state police come after petitions sought court-monitored probe into the alleged brutal use of force by police in different states. Delhi police, in its affidavit, has defended the use of force and claimed that while the right to peaceful protest is a fundamental right, the protest that began from Jantar Mantar turned violent. Delhi police also stated that personnel on the ground exercised maximum restraint while using only the minimum required force to control thousands of protesters. Police also maintains that antisocial elements and history cheaters infiltrated the protest while the mob was turning violent and marching towards the parliament. Union Minister Kiran Rijiju has also come out in strong defense of the Delhi police.
1: हमने कहा कि चर्चा करेंगे. वो कहते हैं कि नहीं, सरकार का जवाब सुनना नहीं चाहते हैं. सिर्फ ये बताओ कि गोली किसने चलाया. अरे जब गोली चला ही नहीं है तो फिर किसने चलाया का सवाल कहां से आता है? पहले गन्स तो हजारों में सौ विस्फोट होते हैं, एक ही को कैसे लगा? पैलेट गन्स तो एक गोली नहीं होते हैं.
0: It wasn't just the protest and police crackdown in Delhi that had caught the nation's attention. An AK-47 wielding cop firing shots became one of the most defining images of CJP stir in Bihar's Sivan. Now, Bihar police told the apex court that a mob had trapped constable holding AK-47 and then he fired four rounds in the air to disperse the crowd. Even though the SGF constable is already suspended and the Sivan superintendent now removed from his place. Meanwhile, top court has vowed to constitute a committee comprising a former Supreme Court judge, a former Chief Justice of a High Court and a senior retired police officer to investigate the excessive use of force amid the protest. Bureau Report, India Today.
2: Okay, let's go to our first newsmaker on that top story. The co-convener of the Cockroach Janata Party, Saurav Das, now joins me. Saurav was in the court when that hearing took place today. Saurav, marathon hearing today on the Cockroach Janata Party protest in the Supreme Court. And the Delhi police in its affidavit makes it very clear that they claim there was no excessive use of force at any stage on the 20th of July against the peaceful protesters. The force was only used when there was an attempt to break the barricades. There was no targeting of peaceful protesters. This is what their affidavit very, very clearly states. Your response?
3: Nothing surprising, Rajdeep. I don't think any DCP or any police officer who's filing such an affidavit, it was the DCP of New Delhi District, Sachin Sharma, who filed this affidavit. No one from the police force was expected to be filing an affidavit accepting all the crimes that their police force has done that day. Because, you know, they are saying it was professional force was used, restraint was shown. But it is open for anyone in this world to actually go on the internet and see the kind of visuals that came out on July 20th. Women were molested. They were sexually assaulted. Batons were trying to be inserted inside their bodies. Aim was taken at the heads of the protesters. The aim was to break it. There was, brute force that was used against these protesters. And all of it is available online.
2: You're claiming all of this is available online. But as per the police, I have to go by their affidavit, which is filed now in the court. They are claiming over 200 of the policemen injured. Stones were pelted against them. They claim today in the court they have identified over 2,800 criminals who they claim were part of the protests. So obviously they've gone to court to give their version of events. You're repudiating that. But such time as the court gives its final hearing or ruling, we have their affidavit versus the evidence that you are claiming exists online of the Cockroach Janata Party.

0: So it's two different versions.
1: See, the entire affidavit is silent on who gave the orders for the pellet guns to be fired. That question has not been addressed. Why was so much brute force used? It was against the SOP. The batons were being, charged on the protesters, not below the hip, which is as per the SOP, but the aim was being taken on the head. So none of these questions have been addressed by the affidavit. Of course, they would take a defense of their own actions. Now, the court has to see, they have to judge the evidence, which is also before them. 200 policemen injured. Now, when I personally went to the hospitals where these policemen were also there along with the protesters. The doctors there told me, off the record, of course, that they were all soft tissue injury. Of course, when they're controlling the crowd, someone would fall, somebody would be pushed here and there. All of that would happen. But to say that, to portray it in a manner as though some serious injury took place, I am not refusing the fact that perhaps a couple of police officers would have been seriously injured because of this. But the manner in which they are portraying that 200 police officers were injured, it's actually misleading the court. And, you just look at one place where the affidavit says that the name tags were taken off. Mm-hmm. Just see the kind of excuse they have given over there. Of course, the name tags were taken off initially, not even during the during the controlling of the protest. But even before that, the name tags were off. Somebody who would have ordered that, who was that person? Amit Shah does not come to parliament. They lie in the affidavit. They mislead the court in the affidavit. Of course, I think hopefully the high-powered committee that the court indicates it will create will look into and go into these questions and come out with some proper findings.
0: I'll come to the committee, Saurav, in a moment, but are you denying completely the claim made by the police in open court that they have identified more than 2,800 criminals who they claim were the part of the protests of July 20th, who they say resorted to violence?
1: See, the petitioners, one of the lawyers from the petitioner side also raised this point. Does a person who has a police case against them, is that person barred from coming to a protest site? If that is so, the police should make it clear. If that is so, the MPs who are sitting in parliament and the number of half of the chief ministers of India who have criminal cases against them should not be sitting in the place that they are sitting in, right? So number one, the constitutional question is that. But number two, if you've identified these people, what are you doing about it? Have you applied for their cancellation of bail? Because these history cheaters and hardened criminals must be out on bail from in some case or the other, right? So what have you done to prevent that? Why were they roaming?
0: Are you denying the existence of 2,800 criminals who perhaps entered your protest? The argument being made is they may have been pushed into the protest, possibly by vested interest to discredit you. But either way, can the Cockroach Janata Party deny this fact, what the police's claim?
1: See, Rajdeep, I'm not an investigative agency. It is for them to identify. It is for the courts to verify. However, I would say this, that history has shown that there are, conspiracies at play. The, peaceful protesters are conspired against. Everybody knows this fact. So we have to be very circumspect when it comes to such theories. I would just say one thing for sure. The Supreme Court today gave two options to the union government. They said, number one, that we want to quash all the FIRs against all the protesters across the country using our Article 142 powers. Now, 142 powers is to do complete justice. The Supreme Court wants to do this. They told the union government three times during the hearing that we want to do this. So give us a list of those FIRs. We'll quash it immediately and the case is over. The guarantee that was given by the union to us, the protesters on July 25th, would be then honored. It would make the union's life easier. But the government did not say anything on it. It did not commit to this. Number two, the union's objection was exactly this, that there are 2,800 hardened criminals who were identified through their facial recognition technology. The court then gave them another option, that give a separate list of those identified hardened criminals who you want to proceed against, have a separate list of those FIRs that you want to proceed against, but give us a list of FIRs that we can quash against the protesters, the young young people, the Gen Z who are out there to protest. Right. But the government did not commit to this. So the government is trying to dishonor its commitments that it gave to the nation on July 25th. We will not accept this, Rajdeep.
0: My final question, Saurabh. You know, the court has come up today, has set up a committee, or court has said they are setting up a committee. It will include a former CBI judge, it will CBI chief, a former Supreme Court judge. Are you all going to fully cooperate with this committee that the Supreme Court intends to set up shortly?
1: See, Rajdeep, we are not a party before the court. The Kokro Janta Party is not. However, if the Supreme Court thinks that justice will be met out only through this high-powered committee or whatever they name it, then we will, of course, support in whichever manner we can, right? However, at this point, I do want to tell you that the members of these of this committee who will be appointed, they should be people of high independence, of unimpeachable integrity. They should inspire confidence in the minds of the Gen Z, of the young generation who faced the brutality that day and ever since, right? The kind of harassment that women have been facing since they went out to protest. This committee and their members should inspire confidence. If they don't, if any track record of theirs comes out in public domain of a questionable past, of a questionable tenure of theirs as CBI officer or as a judge of the High Court or Supreme Court or whatever, then we will question it, because the committee should inspire confidence. It should hold credibility.
0: Okay.
1: If it does not, then it's a futile exercise. It's an eyewash. We will not support it. If the committee is truly, truly independent, our full support to the committee, the truth must come out. The guilty should be punished.
0: Right. Saurabh Das, for joining me, of the co-convener of the Kokro Janta Party, thank you very much. So let's raise the big questions tonight. Was the police response genuinely proportionate, as it claimed in the Supreme Court, or did it cross the line into excessive force? Were the pellet injuries caused by minimum force? What explains the contradiction between the police's account of minimum force and evidence of pellet injuries? Was force necessary to handle the alleged lawbreakers? Will the presence of alleged troublemakers justify the police response? Did police fail in their crowd control discipline? Was there a breakdown in that? Public order versus right to protest. Where does the line get drawn? These are just some of the questions I will raise tonight. Joining me now is Senior Advocate Supreme Court Dushyant Dave, also joined by Yashovardhan Azad, the Senior Police Officer. Appreciate both of you joining us. We also hope to be joined by Vikram Singh, of the former DG of Uttar Pradesh. But Dushyant Dave, to you first. Purely from a legal point of view, what you saw in the court, there are two very different versions coming in, the police affidavit versus what has been claimed by the Kokro Janta Party and others about the alleged use of force. Do you believe that what the court is doing is the right step forward, appointing a committee that will look into all the events rather than get caught in the politics of it?
2: I mean, what do you expect the police to do except, you know, defend themselves? So the affidavit that has been filed by the police is, on an expected lines, because that's what they've been saying from day one. Undisputably, they used force. It was an, you know, ruthless oppression. It was an indiscriminate and brutal lathi charge followed by, you know, bursting of tear gas shells and, of course, use of pellet guns, which was completely, uncalled for. We must understand one thing, Rajdeep, and this is what this nation has to really decide today and for all times to come. We are not a police state. We are a democracy. And in a democracy, this is not acceptable. Secondly, what is important is that the affidavit on behalf of the police is not filed either by the Commissioner of Police Delhi or, you know, the Lieutenant Governor himself, who should have filed. When I was a young, lawyer defending the government in Gujarat High Court, Justice P.D. Desai would never have accepted such an affidavit from a low-ranking officer. He would have insisted the affidavit should come from the highest officer of the state. But having said that, let me say, two things. I mean, there is no doubt about the fact, and this is where I will, read a very beautiful exchange between Secretary of State Morley and Lord Minto way back in 1908, when Minto was using excessive force And Morley writes a letter to him and says, this is what's, you know, understanding how, you know, they, even in the worst regime of the Britishers, how they really question each other for the people of India. You see, the executive officers, great executive officers, never like or trust lawyers. I will tell you why. I said, because they don't like or trust the law. They in their hearts believe, before all else, virtue of will and arbitrary power. Then he says, I cannot on any terms whatsoever consent to defend such monstrous things. I do therefore urgently solicit your attention to these wrongs and follies. We must keep order. Now just see this line. We must keep order. But excess of severity is not the path to order. On the contrary, it is path to bomb. Now this is, you know, being said by a British Secretary of State to Lord Minto way back in 1908. You know, we can justify anything and everything. Why did the police not provide a secure environment to the students to protest? Why did they not identify 2,000 plus antisocial elements with such severe criminal records to be present there? Would they have allowed these people to be present if it was a rally organized by the Bharatiya Janata Party or the rally for Prime Minister Mr. Modi? Certainly not. So why is it that they are now finding an excuse? See, these people were brought in only to create trouble. Police looked the other way. I think this is completely unacceptable. And if Supreme Court has really power to see through this, they must see through and, you know, pull up the administration that why did you permit such nonsense to start in the first instance? Students were protesting. Right. They had a right to protest. You cannot then turn around and say some violence took place. The force was undoubtedly unjustified in the first instance. Excessive force was completely unjustified.
0: Well, with the right to protest is also the duty to maintain law and order, Yashovardhan Azad. You might have heard what Kiran Rijiju, the Parliamentary Affairs Minister, told us the other day. He said, look, he was complimenting the police at the end of the day, faced with a large crowd, 25, 30,000 some numbers, despite being outnumbered, despite the mob, the group insisting on marching towards the parliament, the police, according to him, showed exemplary restraint. So there are two clear versions, excessive force versus exemplary restraint. Do you believe that this needs to therefore have a more nuanced picture than we have at the moment?
3: Absolutely. And there is always a gray area in between. Let me divide this into three parts. First is because there's a lot of talk about the use of pellet guns per se. You're aware that I moved a Supreme Court petition that the pellet guns should be banned per se. Now, pellet guns were not used after Kashmir in 2010 and 2016, and they were never used in the mainland. So if they were used here, they were used because they were not banned. But how they were used should be definitely a part of judicial inquiry because of the injuries. We were already aware that the kind of injuries it causes, and there are a lot of reports in the Ministry of Home Affairs already regarding that. That's number one. Number two is whether the use in crowd control techniques were over the top. Now, if you compare this agitation with the Nirbhay agitation, all the protests take the same route. That is, after the lathi charge, which can never be mild, if you cross the barricades, if you're trying to reach parliament, obviously the police has to interfere in between. And there is going to be injuries on both sides. It happened also in that particular case. Now, the third part of it is, why didn't the government negotiate right in the beginning? The first part of SOP, standard operating protocol procedure, is that the government should at least have interlocutors and negotiate with them. No one negotiated. All the fault came to the police. In the third part, you will see there was also violence against the police. Now, we have to balance it. Definitely, police indulge in unprofessional acts. Definitely. If you have a uniform with danda-wielding people, one stone throw will provoke them and they'll go berserk. They started hitting bystanders. They misbehaved with the ladies. There is no place in crowd control to use a force without name badges. You cannot have people in plain clothes using lathis. So, yes, the judicial inquiry which may come or the committee is really welcome for these aspects. But let me tell you one thing, Rajdeep. In the end, all the crowd control measures, once they fail, once they defy the prohibitory orders, this is exactly the route it takes. The exact issue is forgotten and the police brutality moves in. And if the police force is ill-funded, you know, they should have operated in close formations like the Roman shields. They should have kneecaps. They should have visors. They should have knee huggers. And if they act in close formations, then they are able to ward off crowd. Otherwise, one of them, they panic and they use it like this. But the problem is that the state governments will never spend anything. The police will always be like this. And in the end, we'll be saying police acted with restraint and the other side will call it brutality.
0: Right. You know, let me just put in what Rahul Gandhi has said. The Congress leader just said that Kiran Rijiju, who lauded the Delhi police on their role over the July 20th violence, LOP Rahul Gandhi has targeted the union minister, saying half a kilometer from parliament, pellet guns were fired at peaceful students, lathis studded with nails were used, one child's eye was lost, one girl's ear was severed. Should we praise this brutality? The fundamental mantra of this government, he claims, is untruth and violence. The truth is that the biggest danger to this country comes from those empty-headed people who neither see their own mistakes nor admit to them, even when they do. Now, Vikram Singh, the police is very emphatic today in their affidavit. We have showed maximum restraint, exemplary restraint. Have the police got tangled in politics yet again? Because this issue has become so politically surcharged, whatever the police says in court is being seen through a political lens.
4: Good evening, gentlemen. I would not like to believe that the police are now mangled in politics, because that will be an unmistakable tragedy, an administrative tragedy of the worst kind. I would say and I would believe that the Delhi police displayed exemplary patience and forbearance. But yes, there have been mistakes and misgivings from both the sides. When was the last time that you heard that the police commissioner being unceremoniously removed?
0: What is the mistake?
4: I'm telling you the mistake. Number one, the commitment that a mistake was made when you shifted the police commissioner unceremoniously in the midst of all this agitation. Number one, there is a procedure of getting security for good behavior and getting those pabans for at least 500 people and preventive arrest, not a single preventive arrest. And I don't know whether 500 people were booked and challaned under the former 107 and 106. Second, that the fact that the GD at 1.42 was disclosed after 48 hours. Normally, every day there should be a press briefing that so many rounds were fired. You don't have to take 48 hours to say that pellet guns were fired, YDGD report such and such at 1.42 a.m. And the moment you try to do things that delay matters, that gives the suspicion in the minds of the people. To the earlier learned speaker, that 3,000 anti-social and criminal elements came, this was a deception that was exercised by devious elements. The police do not have mind reading or telepathic powers. They did use the facial recognition software. But the mistake was, as my learned friend, Mr. Yashovardhana said, you're not supposed to carry batons. Plain because policemen are a part of essential duty, but they are not supposed to carry batons. Secondly, the force used was absolutely proportionate. What the leader of opposition said.
0: But till this date, Mr. Vikram Singh, Mr. Vikram Singh, till date, the police is not admitting to use of pellet guns. Both on the floor of the parliament, ministers have said no pellet guns use. Even in their affidavit, there is no admission to the use of pellet guns, even though, as I keep reiterating, we've had pellet gun injury victims in our studio. So how does one then, is the police living in denial? No, is the government living in denial?
4: Rajdeep, sir, when the GD entry of 1.42 says that the DCP of Delhi Police, I'm forgetting his name, ordered the firing of these pellet guns and these ammunition, I don't see how on how anyone can deny that GD entry. GD entry is one conclusive evidence that is acceptable even in the Supreme Court. Once you have a GD entry, how can you say that he did not use pellet guns? Mm-hmm. The RAF the ED says that they use pellet guns, and the number, I wish I had the GD entry report, I would have shown to you.
0: Right. You know, so it's coming, Dushyant Dave, again to right to protest versus a duty to maintain law and order. The court has to, there is a fine balance there. You can always have the right to protest. What about the duty, Dushyant Dave, to maintain law and order? If, God forbid, these protesters had entered parliament, then the police would have found themselves in an even tougher spot.
2: The question is whether the protesters were trying to enter the parliament, or where the 2,000 plus anti-social elements who had merged amongst themselves trying to enter the parliament at the instance of the police and the Bharatiya Janata Party. I mean, let's be very blunt about it. I am not prepared to accept the statement.
0: No, that's a very serious allegation.
2: Yes, it is. It is a very serious allegation. I cannot believe that the police did not recognize these individuals when they were loitering around in this area. Every policeman knows who are the antisocial elements in Delhi. They are supposed to know that. They had crowd identification cameras all over. So, I mean, please don't give me this. Undoubtedly, there is law and order which we have to maintain. But law and order can't be maintained in this fashion where you use this kind of an excessive force. As Yashovardhanji rightly pointed out, that why did the police not create a wall of barricade to stop these people going in? They wanted this to happen. They wanted some students to climb on barricades. So, just a minute, Mr. Singh. They wanted these things to happen because they were looking for, excuse to start lathi charge. Let us remember one thing, that it was lathi charge which really resulted in death of one of India's greatest sons of soil, Lala Lajpat Rai. Lathi charge is not a very simple thing. You cannot use lathis against future generation of Indians. These are our children. I mean, it is inexcusable. And why
0: sir,
2: was Commissioner
0: sir,
2: not present?
0: The other day,
2: I don't know. Was he leading his police from the front?
0: No, but
2: he was not leading from the front. Therefore, there are many things which
0: there is a
2: are unsaid here. There are many things which are really shoved under the carpet. There is no honest inquiry. Let me tell you something very drastic. When General Dreyer appeared before the Hunter Commission, after what he did, the worst kind of brutality, he said that I entered there with clear understanding in my mind that I'm going to crush them. And the lanes were narrow, so I could not carry the machine gun. Otherwise, I would have killed more people. That is the mentality which unfortunately has survived even after independence with the police. And I don't think it can be justified in the garb of
0: law. You know, I'm
2: law and order, resign. But you can't say
0: You're making very strong allegations. I want the two police officers to respond to them very, very clearly as we end this debate. First, you, Vikram Singh. Do you really believe that the police would deliberately allow a situation to be created that antisocial elements take over?
4: Nothing would be more absurd than to have a postulate or even a suggestion like that. No police force would ever do. And to expect policemen and the police officers anywhere in the world to have supernatural powers to have and identify and nail antisocial elements in such a situation would be absolutely absurd. But yes, the police did what they could, and maybe it was a late response. But I would say, again, I would compliment that the Delhi police were caught on the wrong foot initially, but then they put their act together and they did act decisively. But anybody marching right up to almost up to the parliament and to the PM house, well, there should be consequences for all those who think this was a so-called peaceful agitation. I don't know what the definition of peaceful agitation is.
0: Very quickly, Yashovardhan Azad, do you agree? Which side do you stand on this? What Vikram Singh is suggesting or what Dushyant Dave is saying?
3: No, I stand right in the middle because fault lies on both sides. And if you clinically examine the whole issue, then you will find that police has, in the operational response, has been found wanting in certain situations. And as far as the crowd goes, there has been extreme violence also, inflicted on the policemen. After all, many, many of them are injured. There were 140 of them on this side and 178 protesters. Mm-hmm. So that gives you an idea. The question is that we are going to follow mm-hmm. the same route again and again. if the police remains disorganized, because after every crowd control situation like this, there should be a clinical examination. All with Dushyant the way he is talking about, or Vikram Singh ji is talking about, can be easily verified on the facial recognition. Who are these guys? Where have they come from? This should have been done by now. You know, instead of prolonging it in this, I'm surprised. Because there are so many things which could be done immediately. So there has been a lack of you know, operational planning. The intelligence was poor. And later on, what exactly happened is exactly among expected lines and the same allegations as in Nirbhay Kand.
2: Rajdeep.
0: I'm going to leave it there. I've heard three very clear voices, three fine voices.
2: That's the same. If your reporters were to...
0: Dushyant, about 20 seconds.
2: Some of these people, anti-social elements, they will tell you what exactly had happened, how they entered.
0: Okay. I'm going to leave it there. Dushyant Dave, Vikram Singh, Yashovardhan Azad, appreciate your joining us. We can only hope that the committee appointed by the Supreme Court will conduct a non-partisan, fair, independent, time-bound inquiry. The nation needs to know, or ought to know, what really happened on the 20th of July. Thank you all very much for joining me on my talking point. Okay, let's stay with the issue of student protest, because it appears finally after 24 days, the students' protest in Jharkhand that has shaken the Hemant Soren government there may be coming to an end. Late last night, the Soren government cancelled the controversial JSSC-CGL examinations and put all job tests conducted by an outsourced private agency, TDPL, since 2014 on halt. It has also ordered a CBI probe into the exam since 2014 and announced reforms to the state examination system. The agitation, though, may not yet be over, with one group still demanding a CBI probe. While the fact is at the moment that those who've lost out because the exams are cancelled are also protesting, fearing for jobs that they had already secured. Take a look at our ground report today. That comes from Ranchi.
5: A major breakthrough came on day 24 of the student protest in Jharkhand. The Hemant Soren government conceded to one of the key demands of the protesting students and cancelled the JSSC-CJL examination, as well as the examination conducted by the TDPL. The government also ordered a CID probe into examinations held since 2014. It also announced sweeping reforms to the state's examination system.
6: TDPL ke jitne bhi gatividdhiyan yahan hui hain, un sabhi ko cancel kiya jata hai, rad kiya jata hai. 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
5: Student leader Devendranath Mahato, who has been on a hunger strike, ended his fast after the government's decision, calling it a historic victory for the students.
7: अभी हम ऑफिशियल नोटिस का इंतजार में हैं. हम क्या करें कि हम सीबीआई जांच, सीआईडी जांच रद्द बहुत देखा है अपना जीवन में. मेरा कहना है कि हमको ऐसा सिस्टम चाहिए जिसमें सरकार हमको गारंटी दे कि फ्यूचर में कभी और दोबारा पेपर लीक ना हो, धांधली ना हो, ऐसा सिस्टम का गारंटी चाहिए.
5: The agreement also drew praise from alliance partner and leader of opposition in the Lok Sabha, Rahul Gandhi. But despite the celebrations, the agitation is far from over. A section of students is still holding out for one key demand, a CBI probe. The protest will continue until that demand is met.
8: हमारी जो मांगे हैं सीबीआई से रिलेटेड मांगे, सीबीआई से रिलेटेड जो मांगे हैं उस पर अभी तक सरकार का सहमति नहीं बन पाई है. हमारी सीबीआई से रिलेटेड जो मांगे उस पर हम लोग अभी भी अपना मांग को जारी रखे 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आप लोग को।
5: The Surin government now faces another challenge. The cancellation of the JSSC CGL examination has triggered a counter-protest outside Jharkhand Secretariat. These are job aspirants who had cleared the examination and are now worried that the cancellation can put their possible job at risk.
9: मैं अपनी माँ और पापा से इन्हें कहना चाहूँगा कि कृपया माँ और पापा आप लोग धैर्य रखें, हम फिर से जीतेंगे। सरकार से भी हम अपील करेंगे, कृपया अपने ये कठोर जो निर्णय लिए हैं उसको वापस ले। हमारा इस सरकार के निर्णय से माननीय न्यायालय का जो आदेश था उसकी अवहेलना की गई है।
10: हाँ, एक पल में नौकरी चली गई, बताइए ना, आज रात के अंधेरे में ऐसा फैसला। हम लोग सीएम साहब से नाराज है साहब, आप कम से कम इस पर पुनः विचार कीजिए साहब। माननीय न्यायालय के, बताइए ना, हमारे कितने भाई जो ऐसे 600-700 रेजिग्नेशन देकर के आए हैं, उनका क्या होगा? न्यायालय में जाएंगे। न्यायालय का पहले भी हम लोग न्यायालय के माध्यम से यहाँ तक पहुंचे थे और फिर न्यायालय में जाएंगे।
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5: So while the 24-day agitation has forced the government to concede several major demands, the battle over Jharkhand examination system is clearly not over.
12: आज देवेंद्र महतो जी और उनके साथी सहयोगी जो अनशन पे बैठे थे, उन्होंने स्वेच्छा से सरकार के पहल पर अपने आंदोलन को तोड़ने का फैसला किया, क्योंकि हम लोग इसी परिसर में आए थे। अन्य भी लोग जो बैठे हुए हैं, जो रिफॉर्म्स मंच के हैं, उनसे भी हम लोग आग्रह करके जा रहे हैं कि वो अपना आमरण अनशन जल्द खत्म करें।
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0: Okay, let's turn to the major controversy of the day. Now, there's been a major rejig that took place yesterday in the BJP over its organization. Among the various teams rejigged is the BJP's digital war room. That includes Amit Malviya, who's been really the spearheading it, the face of the BJP's IT cell for several years now, making way for a new social media team. But while the party, it appears, is looking to reset its digital strategy, some of the new faces have come up with controversial social media histories of their own. Histories which they attempted to scrub away after the announcement took place. But as they say, the internet never forgets. So is this a generational digital reset for the BJP or a potential new political headache? Because some of those comments are abusive and slurs against women. Take a look.
13: Rejigs are part and parcel of any political organization. While some comebacks are being celebrated, some exits have also triggered questions. One name that stands out is Amit Malviya. The BJP's IT and social media department chief since 2015, who has now been moved out of the key role. The party has appointed Deepak Maske as its new social media convener. And that has set off speculation over why the BJP chose to make the change now. One theory points to the changing social media battlefield. The BJP's digital machinery, built over years under Malviya, helped the party create a formidable voter outreach network across WhatsApp, Facebook and other platforms. But the political ecosystem has changed. The Congress and other opposition parties have stepped up their digital game, while the recent Gen Z-led protest and youth mobilization have raised a larger question for the BJP. Is the party still speaking the language of a younger, increasingly online electorate? The criticism is blunt. The BJP's Insta game may not have kept pace with the times. And perhaps the party believes a digital reset was now necessary. And that's where Deepak Maske enters. A data and analytics professional from Chhattisgarh, Maske's career is anything but conventional. A master's degree in chemistry, a diploma in cement technology, training in computer programming, and even a stint in teaching. Now he has been handed the task of helping reshape the BJP's social media strategy.
14: Priorities Bharatiya Janata Party ki bilkul spasht rehti hai ki janta ke seva ke liye Bharatiya Janata Party ko chunav jeetna hai aur pran pran se social media ke madhyam se hum aur hamari puri team isme kaam karegi.
13: Maske will lead a new team of co-conveners Preeti Gandhi, Shivanand Dwivedi, Alok Bhatt and Arun Yadav. But the new team comes with its own baggage. The ex-accounts of Preeti Gandhi and Alok Bhatt currently show little or no visible historical activity, while Arun Yadav's account is protected. That has inevitably turned the spotlight on their past posts. Preeti Gandhi, the BJP's newly appointed social media co-convener, is facing renewed scrutiny over old posts on X that critics say expressed admiration for Nathuram Godse, the assassin of Mahatma Gandhi. Alok Bhatt, meanwhile, has been associated with the right-wing digital platform, The Pamphlet. His old social media posts have also come under scrutiny over what critics describe as derogatory and inflammatory remarks targeting political opponents, Muslims and women. One 2012 post targeting Congress leader Sonia Gandhi used deeply offensive and misogynistic language has also gone viral again. And then there is Arun Yadav. His controversial social media history is not new. In 2022, the BJP removed Yadav as the head of its Haryana IT cell after an old 2017 post targeting Muslims and Prophet Muhammad triggered a major controversy. The hashtag #ArrestArunYadav also trended at that time. For the BJP, this is a bid to reset its digital politics. But with old posts never truly disappearing, the question is, are these battle-tested faces the BJP's digital advantage or its next controversy? Bureau Report, India Today.
0: Okay, let's turn to the big story from the south, where tensions between Tamil Nadu and Karnataka are spilling well beyond the Kaveri water dispute. After three Tamilians were killed in an alleged exchange of fire with Karnataka Forest Department personnel over the weekend, tensions between the two states are escalating. Tamil Nadu is now seeking a CBI probe, while the Karnataka government today told their assembly that they have asked Tamil Nadu to respect the federal structure of the country. Take a look.
15: It is not just the Kaveri River water that is the bone of contention between India's two southern states. On August 15, when India was celebrating its 80th Independence Day, tensions between Tamil Nadu and Karnataka escalated further along the border. Three Tamilians were shot dead in an exchange of fire with Forest Department personnel in Karnataka's Chamarajanagar district. The Forest Department has claimed that the alleged poachers who were killed in the Kaveri Wildlife Reserve were carrying deer meat. However, their families have said they had gone there only to graze cattle. The TVK government in Tamil Nadu under Chief Minister Vijay has called it a brutal murder and ordered a probe.
16: தேவையான பொழுது முதல்வர் ஆராய்ந்து தேவையான நடவடிக்கை எடுப்பார். ஒரு சில தினங்கள் ஏன்னா அவர்களும் மேஜிஸ்ட்ரேட் விசாரணை போயிட்டு இருக்கு. இந்த நேரத்தில் நம்ம மேஜிஸ்ட்ரேட் விசாரணை இப்ப போயிட்டு இருக்கு. அதனால அது முடிந்த பிறகு ஒரு சில நாட்களில் தேவையான நடவடிக்கை கண்டிப்பா எடுக்கும்.
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15: Karnataka Deputy Chief Minister D.K. Shivakumar has hit back at the Tamil Nadu government, calling for respect for the federal structure.
18: இஸ் எ ஃபெடரல் ஸ்ட்ரக்சர். நோ ஸ்டேட் ஷுட் இன்டர்ஃபியர் வித் எனி ஸ்டேட்ஸ் அட்மினிஸ்ட்ரேஷன்.
15: With pressure mounting on both sides, all eyes are now on who blinks first. With Sagai Raj in Bengaluru and Pramod Madhav in Chennai, Bureau Report, India Today.
0: And sticking to those disputes between Karnataka and Tamil Nadu, the former union minister, PMK leader and ally of the NDA at the center, Ambumani Ramadas, has made a rather sensational allegation. He claims that the center is favoring Karnataka over Tamil Nadu in the Kaveri water dispute because the BJP has a stronger presence in Karnataka. Dr. Ramadas was speaking at the India Today Tamil Nadu roundtable. Listen into what he said. What you're effectively suggesting is that the existing Kaveri water management system has failed.
19: Absolutely.
0: That you're saying that a statutory authority has failed to give Tamil Nadu
19: unity
0: justice.
19: It is toothless.
0: No, no. Now there are two ways out. One is that the chief ministers of the two states work it out or the center intervenes. Now the center is BJP ruled. The Karnataka is Congress ruled. You have been a supporter of the BJP government. You've been their ally. Why are you not able to persuade the center to work out an alliance? You see, the thing is, it's very easy. Either you are saying that the center has failed completely the people of Tamil Nadu. Are you saying that the Narendra Modi-led government has failed the people of Tamil Nadu? Or are you saying that the Congress-led government in Karnataka has failed the people of Tamil Nadu? Let's be very clear.
18: I am openly accusing the center of supporting Karnataka rather than Tamil Nadu. I have been openly accusing the center.
0: Why will Narendra Modi, BJP-led government, end up supporting a Congress-led government
18: BJP,
0: in Karnataka?
18: BJP and Congress don't have political stakes in Tamil Nadu. They have political stakes in Karnataka. They have an election coming in 28. So Congress is ruling. BJP wants to rule. So BJP seems to be going against the Karnataka in Karnataka. Here they don't have any stakes. So whoever comes there, it's Congress or BJP, both these parties support Karnataka rather than Tamil Nadu.
0: Congress is in power sharing here with the Vijay government in Tamil Nadu. So, the point that I'm getting to is that if you're saying that the Modi government has let you down at the center, if you're saying the Congress-led government in Karnataka is only catering to Kannadiga interests, the question arises, what is the solution? Because otherwise, as I said, every time there is a rain deficient here, there seems to be a dispute over
18: waters. And this water problem, it moves on to a law and order problem. We have been living as brothers and sisters for centuries, ages. And then right now, yesterday, we had a Kannadiga Bandh.
0: Yes.
18: So they whip up emotions. See, 28 February is an election in Karnataka. So for this election, Kaveri is the main issue for Mr. D.K. Shivakumar. It is coming under his constituency and his area, that place where they are wanting to build the Meghadhatu dam, and so this is an issue where it is a political issue, and for us it is a lifeline. For us, we depend on Kaveri for even Chennai drinking water, and it's a huge problem for us.
0: No, but effectively it's also becoming, yes, it's emotional on both sides. It's becoming divisive. Only yesterday, for example, you demanded a CBI probe into the killing of 3 Tamils,
18: yes,
0: by Karnataka forest personnel. The point is, we are all Indian citizens. The water does not belong to only one state. It does not belong to Karnataka. It does not belong to Tamil Nadu. It belongs to the people of this country. Is there a recognition on both sides? Just as Karnataka, you are saying, is not disturbed. Karnataka says Tamil Nadu is being unreasonable. That's their argument. I'm only telling you
18: Rajdeep, just give me, I'll give you some statistics. In 1974, the total area cultivated by Kaveri in Karnataka was 6.8 lakh acres.
0: Yes.
18: Today it is 21 lakh acres. In 1974, the total cultivable area by Kaveri in Tamil Nadu was 30 lakh acres. Today it has come down to 20 lakh acres. So if they build a Meghadhatu dam, which they say for drinking water, it is an irrigation, 100% irrigation dam. Why do you need a 70 TMC of dam? If they build this dam, this will be the biggest dam across the Kaveri in Karnataka, bigger than the KRS dam built in 1931. And we have so many agreements. So our cultivable area has decreased by 10 lakhs. Theirs has increased by nearly 15 lakhs. And if they build the dam, ours is going to come down by another 10 lakhs and they are going to increase by 10 lakhs.
0: Okay, let's take a break at this point. When we return, a 40 crore road built in a smart city of Indore has caved in. What went wrong? Our Get Real India story on the other side. You're watching the news today. News without the noise.

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1: You can see right here in Ranchi.
2: 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You can see the sense of panic.
0: Their demand, their grievances against the Hemant Soren government.
3: Do you have faith in this government that they'll listen to you? Aap kab tak is anchan pe baithenge?
0: There was a Sonam Wangchuk in Delhi. It's Devendra Nath Mahato in Ranchi, Jharkhand. The government listens to them and shows them some heart. Reporting with camera person Pawan Kumar, Preeti Chaudhary for India Today.
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0: Okay, you're watching the news today. Let's turn to tonight's Get Real India story, which comes from the smart city of Indore. Not so smart because a road that cost 40 crore rupees to build has collapsed during a routine pipeline test. A section of the road caved in the moment the water pressure testing began. Our Get Real India story is from Indore. Take a look at this report.
1: This was supposed to be an ideal road under Indore's Smart City project. Instead, it collapsed during a routine pipeline test. At Gorakund intersection, a section of the road suddenly gave way as pressure testing was being carried out on a new water pipeline. Water can be seen bursting through the road as the surface collapses. The road built from Bara Ganpati to Krishnapura Chhatri reportedly cost around 40 crore rupees.
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0: Okay, just about enough time to leave you with our image of the day. A JCB theft in Odisha has turned into a full-blown high-speed chase. That's right. The police were chasing the suspect, and the suspect apparently was treating every barricade set up like a speed breaker. Straight out of a Hindi cinema, the drama unfolding in Ganjam in Odisha after the police were alerted about a stolen JCB. Teams from 4 police stations joined the chase, barricades put up, the JCB smashing through them, kept going with police vehicles hot on their heels. The chase finally ended near Gudiali, where the suspect reportedly abandoned the JCB in a field and made a run for it on foot. Police have recovered the JCB, but the driver remains on the run. Videos of the chase going viral, showing the heavy machine giving the cops quite a run for their money. Please, for God's sake, don't try it. Thanks for watching. Stay well, stay safe. Good night, Shubh Ratri, Jai Hind, Namaskar.

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2: A very good morning to all our viewers. You're watching First Up on India Today. I'm Anjali Pandey. Lots lined up for you in this bulletin. First, let's take a look at the headlines this morning. Former Delhi Water Resources Minister Satyendra Jain arrested by Anti-Corruption Bureau in Delhi Jal Board scam. Aam Aadmi Party alleges political vendetta ahead of Punjab polls. States dictator BJP Jai. Goa government challenges High Court order against convicted rapist Tehelka editor-in-chief Tarun Tejpal seeking harsher punishment in 2013 rape case. Says survivor was humiliated, seeks lifetime jail for Tarun Tejpal. Maharashtra war against unhygienic food after Bollywood stars in surrogate tobacco ad case. FDA raids top eateries, cancels license of 6 establishments. Maharashtra Chief Minister Fadnavis lauds action by the Food and Drug Administration.

more kids. Is this population push for political benefit is the question. Law students protest in Kerala over hiked re-evaluation fees. Issues raised by students fell on deaf ears. Students seek transparency in evaluation systems.

0: And we're getting some breaking news. Former Delhi Minister Satyendra Jain has been arrested. Aam Aadmi Party leader Satyendra Jain has been arrested in Delhi Jal Board scam. So Delhi Anti-Corruption Bureau has arrested Satyendra Jain, and he has been arrested for corruption in sewage treatment plant tender. So the charge includes 1.52 crore bribe, trail and tender manipulation. 22 months after walking out of jail, he has been arrested once again. Ex-Delhi Jal Board CEO Satyendra Jain has been arrested by the Anti-Corruption Bureau. So Delhi government's anti-corruption branch has arrested six accused, including Aam Aadmi Party leader Satyendra Jain, over alleged corruption in a Delhi Jal Board sewage treatment plant tender. Investigators have alleged that 1.52 crore rupees bribe trail and manipulation of tender conditions to favour a private company. That's the charge against Satyendra Jain. My colleague Amit Bhardwaj is now joining us with more details on this. Amit, a very good morning to you. Give us more details on the case in which former Delhi Minister Satyendra Jain has been arrested.
1: So, Anjali, this is a case pertaining to an FIR which was registered by Delhi ACB back in May 2024. So, it's almost 2 years after this particular case was registered that ACB has decided to arrest six people into the case, including the former Delhi Minister Satyendra Jain, who also happens to be the Punjab Aam Aadmi Party co-in-charge. And what we are given to understand as per the statement given out by the ACB after this particular arrest was, these arrests were carried out actually, that the former CEO of BJP, Udit Prakash Rai, he has been accused of taking bribe to the tune of rupees 1.52 crore. And this was later on, you know, received through different forms and transferred to different bank accounts. That's the allegation. Now we'll have to see what exactly is the allegation against Satyendra Jain, because ACP is saying that 1.52 crore rupees was received as bribe by the then CEO of Delhi Jal Board. Now Aam Aadmi Party is saying that the timeline of this particular case that has been filed and in which these arrests have been made, Jain was not even Delhi Water Minister. That's what Aam Aadmi Party is claiming. Arvind Kejriwal last night itself said that like the other bogus cases, fabricated cases in the past, this case will also prove to be a fabricated one. And Satyendra Jain has been put through a lot of ordeal in the past as well, but and there will be a similar fate what happened with the past cases in which he was given bail by the court. This case would also lead to a similar fate. But certainly, this particular case would have more of a political, outcome today rather than the legal one, because you will see the Aam Aadmi Party and BJP locking horns over this case.
0: All right, Amit, do stay with us. So former Aam Aadmi Party Minister Satyendra Jain has once again been arrested. This is regarding a corruption that was done in the Jal Board. And now he has been arrested. Aam Aadmi Party remains defiant, says that this is nothing but vendetta politics by the government. Let's take a look at what exactly is Satyendra Jain's alleged role in this alleged scam. So Satyendra Jain was the water minister during the tender process. He held the water portfolio in the year 2021. He presided on the tender-related meetings, and he oversaw the technical bid stage of the tender process, and the bid was rigged to favour a chosen entity. This is the allegation against him. The bid opened on May 17, 2022. Jain was at helm, and a technical bid opened just days before Jain's ED arrest. The technical bid was approved on the day Jain was arrested, and this is as per the Anti-Corruption Bureau probe. Now, the Aam Aadmi Party is claiming that when the tender process was approved, Satyendra Jain was in jail.

0: But as per the Anti-Corruption Bureau, the bid was approved on the very day when Jain was arrested. So we'll now explain to you the entire Delhi Jal Board scam. So there's alleged corruption in the STP tender process. The tender allegedly was designed to favour Eurotech. Now, FIR registered by the Anti-Corruption Bureau on May 11th, 2024, and a 1.52 crore rupees bribe allegedly was paid to the ex-Delhi Jal Board CEO, who was Satendra Jain, and alleged bribes were paid through middlemen. So middlemen were used to pay the bribes. And then there has been a crackdown on the Delhi Jal Board scam. Satendra Jain, who's the ex-Delhi minister, water minister, he has been arrested. In fact, Udit Prakash Rai, who's the ex-Jal Board CEO, he has also been arrested. Ankit Srivastav, ex-contractual consultant, he has also been arrested. Nagendra Yadav, AN Enterprises proprietor, has also been arrested. Raja Kumar Kurra, from the Eurotech owner, he has also been arrested. And Pankaj Verma, Srijanhar proprietor, has also been arrested. So these are the arrests which have been made as far as the Delhi Jal Board scam is concerned. My colleague Amit Bhadwaj continues to stay with us. Amit, tell us more about the investigation. Now that these people have been arrested, what lies next?
1: Today, these individuals will have to be produced in front of the court, Rao's Avenue court in most likelihood, because it involves one of the political entities, and that's why Rao's Avenue court could be the place where they will be produced. Number one. Number two, it will have to see as to whether the ACB seeks custody of these individuals, including Satendra Jain, or will they be sent to the judicial custody, most likelihood, for further investigation and questioning. The ACB could custody so that they can build upon the case, because the arrests have been made last evening, and the court will be open today. And in order to carry the proof further and grill those who have been arrested into the allegations of corruption in Delhi Jal Board, in most likelihood the ACB would be seeking the custody. However, as I said, Anjali, what would be happening outside the court is would be even bigger in terms of political play out, because Aam Aadmi Party is clearly indicating at Punjab Assembly elections as to how Satendra Jain was co-in charge here. The Bharatiya Janata Party has been raising this particular issue of irregularities, financial irregularities in Delhi Jal Board for years now, and possibly they'll be also hitting out, because they also have a material on their side of you can call it political allegations, but there will be a big political fight between the BJP and Aam Aadmi Party over these arrests. Back to you.
0: All right, Amit, do stay with us. In fact, we're getting some more inputs on the story. So Aam Aadmi Party claims that Satendra Jain was in jail while the tainted tender was finalized, but Aam Aadmi Party has been fact-checked over Jain in jail claims. So remember, Aam Aadmi Party claimed that Satendra Jain was in jail during the scam, and now it faces reality that Jain was arrested in May 2022 and tender was fine-tuned months ago. In December 2021, Jain attended key meets on the dubious tenders, probe agency finds digital evidence and sharing of confidential documents, WhatsApp chats showed a pre-tender documents exchange, and Aam Aadmi Party claims that arrest is related to Punjab elections, and that Satendra Jain is the co-in-charge of Punjab polls and hence he has been arrested. BJP is citing law catching up with corrupt. So Aam Aadmi Party is questioning the timing of the arrest and is claiming that this is intentionally being done. This is a political vendetta ahead of the Punjab elections. Meanwhile, BJP is saying that due process is being followed and the law is catching up with corrupt. My colleague Amit Bhadwaj continues to stay with us. Amit, now the Aam Aadmi Party has been fact-checked, because Aam Aadmi Party claimed that Satendra Jain was in jail when this bid was approved. But now it has been fact-checked that the meetings were actually headed by Satendra Jain, and there are WhatsApp chats also which have been found.
1: Anjali, as the day progresses, it is pretty much clear that Aam Aadmi Party would also point out at the amount of bribe or corruption that's being quoted by ACB in its initial statement, that is 1.52 crore. which is being linked to the Delhi Jal Board CEO, number one. Number two, they will obviously say that, look, we have seen this in the past as well. Manish Sisodia, Satyendra Jain, Arvind Kejriwal, Sanjay Singh, all of these leaders were arrested into, many of them were arrested into the Delhi liquor scam, which could not even reach the trial stage itself in the, when it came to the legal testing. And in Satyendra Jain's case, it has the money laundering case, it has gone through several agencies, and the result has been the same, that he was inside the jail, but eventually, he got the release from the court. So, Aam Aadmi Party would again point out that whenever elections are around, the agencies start get into the active mode and start hunting down the Aam Aadmi Party leaders, and eventually they get relief from the court and the legal process. So that could be the pretty much defense of the Aam Aadmi Party as the day progresses. But as I had mentioned, BJP has been raising the BJB issue for a couple of years now, even when the Liquorgate scam had not become the biggest political storm of the national capital. BJP used to be the go-by agenda for the Bharatiya Janata Party Delhi unit to attack then Aam Aadmi Party government. So it'll be interesting to see as to how the AAP is able to, whether at all they are able to defend Mr. Jain when it comes to the timeline of events.
0: All right, Amit, thank you so much for those details. We'll keep coming back to you for more updates on the story. So Satyendra Jain has been in and out of the jail. Let's take a look at the timeline. So in May 2022, he was arrested by the Enforcement Directorate. He was arrested in money laundering case, after which in May 2023, there was medical bail which was granted to him. So the Supreme Court had granted interim bail on health grounds to Satyendra Jain. Then in March 2024, he was back in custody. The Supreme Court had rejected regular bail and Jain was ordered to surrender. Then in October 2024, he walked out of the jail. Bail was granted after around 18 months of being in custody. From October 2024 till August 2026, which is the current period, he was out on bail. He remained out of jail for around 22 months. And then August 18, 2026, that is yesterday, he was arrested once again. The Anti-Corruption Bureau arrested Satyendra Jain in the Delhi Jal Board tender case. And this is the second arrest of Satyendra Jain in 22 months after walking out of the HAR. So full-blown political showdown over the crackdown by probe agencies in the alleged Delhi Jal Board scam. Aam Aadmi Party leader and former Delhi minister Satyendra Jain has been arrested by the Delhi Anti-Corruption Branch along with five others in a case concerning alleged irregularities in the tendering process for sewage treatment plant projects. The Anti-Corruption Bureau alleges that tender conditions were manipulated to favour a particular technology provider, Neurotech Environment, and that 1.52 crore rupees was allegedly routed to former Delhi Jal Board CEO Udit Prakash Rai and his relatives through an intermediary. Arvind Kejriwal has called the case fabricated and accused the BJP of political vendetta and also dictatorship. Aam Aadmi Party claims that Satyendra Jain has been arrested, keeping in mind the upcoming elections in Punjab. The BJP, which is in power in Delhi, has welcomed the arrest, claiming Jain was involved in multiple scams under the Kejriwal government. This is the second time Satyendra Jain has been arrested in a graft case. He was arrested by the Enforcement Directorate in May 2022 in a separate money laundering case and spent around 18 months in custody.
2: भारतीय जनता पार्टी सरकार की यही नीति है, जो सरकार काम करे उसको डिस्टर्ब करो, उसको रोको, उसके ऊपर हर तरीके से दबाव बनाओ। आपको याद होगा दिल्ली चुनाव के पहले आम आदमी पार्टी के नेता अरविंद केजरीवाल जी 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
0: And now shifting focus, we're getting some more breaking news. National Testing Agency's big exam revamp after leakages, 600 experts removed, new team to be on board, 4-tier question paper checking system next, 20 to 25 new NTA officials to join in 2 to 3 weeks, Apex exam body plans manpower overhaul, NTA officers to shift to new and secured premises, CISF security to be deployed at the NTA offices. So big push to strengthen exam security and scrutiny amid multiple leakages and irregularities being reported in several examinations, the latest one being the UGC NET examination, in which a re-examination has now been ordered. The re-exam will be held on September 9th and September 10th, and it has been ordered for 3 subjects, English, Commerce and Sociology, because there were multiple irregularities, be it the repetition of questions, translation issues, misspellings, those have been reported. And of course, the NEET leak that we saw earlier in the year, after which there was a NEET retest as well, which was held. So amid these irregularities that we're witnessing, the National Testing Agency has ordered this big revamp, and there will be a big revamp in the National Testing Agency. 600 experts to be removed, and the new team will be on board. 4-tier question paper checking system will also be in place. 20 to 25 new NTA officials will be joining the National Testing Agency in the next 2 to 3 weeks, and the Apex exam body is now planning a manpower overhaul. So let's understand how the National Testing Agency is fighting this war on paper leaks. So 600 experts removed and new ones inducted. So around 600 existing experts will be replaced by newly selected experts to strengthen the system. 4-tier paper checking, multi-level scrutiny. So question papers will now undergo 4 levels of checking to detect errors and security risk as well. Plugging loopholes to boost question paper quality. So weak points in the paper setting process will be identified and fixed to improve the quality and also the security. 20 to 25 officials to join and a new induction within 2 to 3 weeks. So about 20 to 25 new officials will be inducted within the next 2 to 3 weeks. The National Testing Agency officers to shift to new ultra-secure premises. So the NTA officers will be moved to highly secured facilities to protect the sensitive exam operation and the question papers. Security at NTA offices reinforced with CISF. So CISF personnel will provide stronger security at the NTA offices to prevent the unauthorized access and also threats. And now shifting focus to Tamil Nadu. and an alleged case of custodial death is being reported from Tamil Nadu. Priest Parmeshwaram was taken to police station. Priest was allegedly beaten up by cops. Temple priest death case is now being reported and a probe is being demanded. BJP's Naina Nagendran demands impartial probe. Parking dispute led to priest's questioning and the BJP claims that his health deteriorated after grilling. Priest suffered vomiting, fainting and severe headaches. And the BJP has also claimed that the priest blamed assault for his condition. And meanwhile, PNK's Anbumani Ramadas has demanded justice. 50 lakh rupees compensation sought for family. Tamil Nadu opposition alleges 6 custodial deaths under Chief Minister Vijay. And this another alleged case of custodial death is now being reported from Tamil Nadu, where priest Parmeshwaram was taken to police station, after which he was allegedly beaten up by cops. My colleague Pramod Madhav is now joining us with more details on this. Pramod, is this a fresh case of custodial death which is being reported as is being claimed by the opposition in Tamil Nadu?
1: Well, I mean, it's a very serious matter that is happening in the state of Tamil Nadu right now. But I know, how Anbumani Ramadas has stated, there is actually a video of a particular person being sitting in some place, in a place and trying to have a conversation as well. So this is a reason now Naina Nagendran and Anbumani Ramadas are actually demanding a kind of a detailed inquiry. Anbumani very clearly says that there is a video prevailing and now how come the person has died. In fact, his family is the one that very clearly stated that close to 4 people apparently, these are the words of the relatives of the person stating at the temple priest that that he was beaten by the cops. And they are demanding a detailed inquiry into this matter and as well as a compensation of rupees 50 lakhs, I believe.
0: All right, Pramod, do stay with us. So that's the latest that's coming in. This is an alleged case of custodial death, which is being reported from Tamil Nadu, where a priest was allegedly beaten up by cops. And now the opposition is hitting out at the Vijay government, claiming that this is the sixth custodial death under Chief Minister Vijay, and is also demanding compensation for the priest's family. Some more news coming in. PM Vijay chant from second TVK minister. Another TVK minister backs Prime Minister Vijay. Sarath Kumar roots for Vijay as the next Prime Minister. Big Prime Minister Vijay push on floor of Tamil Nadu Assembly. Vijay's minister Adivarjuna says that need Prime Minister from South. Minister hails Vijay's work without AM or PM. Says CM in our hearts, home and Fort St. George. Second TVK minister to make Prime Minister Vijay claim. Is this TVK's national ambition on display now? Minister's fresh remarks fuel Prime Minister Vijay buzz. Let's listen in.
6: Mandumigi Peravai Talevergale, Engel Idayatilum, Illatilum, Kotailum, CM Agam Irkum Engel Taleva, Nalaya Baradetin, PM Ningaldan. 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
0: And my colleague Pramod Madhav continues to stay with us. Pramod, is the TVK now eyeing national politics and with Vijay becoming the Prime Minister?
1: One thing is very certain, Madhuri. This is the second minister from the TVK government who has rooted for the Chief Minister Vijay to become the Prime Minister. The earlier one was Adivarjuna, very clearly said that delimitation is a process that needs to be at its present form must be stopped to make sure that the representation of these southern states is not fleet. And this is when Adivarjuna said that there needs to be a kind of a moment where anybody should become a PM, even from the south, and that could be even from Tamil Nadu. So that's how it began. And now Minister Sharad Babu has also said the same thing. Very interestingly, during our India Today's roundtable also, Adivarjuna, who spoke to us exclusively, very clearly said, talked about this, this about the PM from the state of Tamil Nadu, and now it has also echoed in the state assembly.
0: Right, Pramod, do stay with us. Let's also take a look at what Tamil Nadu Minister Adivarjuna said, backing Vijay for the post of Prime Minister.
7: சகோதரி அவர்களும் இதை குறிப்பிட்டார்கள். 50% இன்க்ரீஸ் ஆகும் பொழுது நமக்கு பலன் தானே அப்படின்னு கிடையாது. 5-6 வட மாநிலங்கள் சேர்ந்தால் ஒரு பிரதம மந்திரியை உருவாக்க முடியும் என்கின்ற நிலை இன்றைய 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
0: And some more news coming in. Big population push by Tamil Nadu Chief Minister Vijay. Tamil Nadu expands maternity leave for third child. 365 days leave for female government employees from 84 days. Now it has been extended to 365 days for the third child. After Andhra Pradesh, Tamil Nadu now pushes for more kids. This is a bid to control the dropping fertility rate. Population push for political benefit is the question now. So, big population push by Tamil Nadu Chief Minister Vijay as the maternity leave for the third child has now been expanded, and 365 days will now be given for the maternity leave for female government employees for the third child, so which was earlier 84 days and now it has been extended to 365 days for the third child. So after Andhra Pradesh announced incentives for having more children, now Tamil Nadu also pushes for having more kids, and this is a bid to control the dropping fertility rate in the state. And now 365 days maternity leave will be given to all female government employees for the third child. So this maternity leave was earlier 84 days for the third child. So for the first and second, the female government employees used to get 365 days, but not for the third. For the third one, they used to get 84 days, which has now been extended to 365 days. So essentially, the government is promoting having a third child as well. The government is pushing for the residents of Tamil Nadu to have more children and to have a third child as well. A big population push by Tamil Nadu Chief Minister Vijay as fertility rates continue to fall below the replacement level across southern states. Vijay appears to be following in the footsteps of Andhra Pradesh Chief Minister Chandrababu Naidu and Telangana Chief Minister Revanth Reddy. The Vijay-led Tamil Nadu government has announced 365 days of maternity leave for women government employees having a third child, extending the benefit from 12 weeks to 1 year. The expansion of maternity leave also comes amid growing concerns over Tamil Nadu's demographic transition. According to the National Health Family Survey, Six data, South India is now facing a sharp fertility decline, with all five major southern states reporting fertility rates below the replacement level of 2.1. Telangana has the highest fertility rate at 1.9, followed by Andhra Pradesh, Karnataka and Keralam at 1.8 each. Tamil Nadu has recorded the lowest rate at 1.7. So let's take a look at Tamil Nadu's maternity leave journey. So initially, the initial provision was of 90 days. 90 days was given to all the female government employees as maternity leave. Then it was extended to 6 months in 2011. AIADMK government had expanded the maternity leave, after which it was extended to 9 months in 2016. And it was the AIADMK government once again that further extended it to 9 months, after which the DMK government extended it to 1 year. So 365 days were then given from 2021 as maternity leave. And there was a special provision of 12 weeks for women with over two children. So for the third child, the women used to get 12 weeks or 84 days maternity leave. And in 2026, now the Vijay government has announced 365-day leave for the third child. So even for the third child, not just for the first and second, even for the third child, the women employees will be getting 365 days as maternity leave. Now, let's take a look at the figures of South India's fertility rate. So if you talk about Telangana, it has 1.9 fertility rate, which is the highest as compared to all other southern states. Then comes Andhra Pradesh with 1.8, Karnataka with 1.8, and Keralam also with 1.8, and Tamil Nadu with 1.7. So the lowest fertility rate is in Tamil Nadu as compared to other southern states. And this was as per the National Family Health Service. Six from the year 2023 and 2024. And some more news coming in. Karnataka killer negligence horror. Nandini dairy building pillar crashes on boy. Nandini pillar crash kills school student. So boy dies after building pillar collapses on him in Chikanyakanahalli. And a school boy was killed after a building pillar collapsed on him at Biligihalli in Tumakuru district. And the deceased has been identified as Dhanush, a student of a government school. Dhanush was reportedly playing near a Nandini dairy building when the pillar suddenly collapsed and fell on his head. He suffered severe head injuries and died on the spot. The incident has left Dhanush's family in deep distress. So this is being reported from Karnataka's Tumakuru district, where a schoolboy has died after Nandini dairy pillar crashed on him, and he suffered severe head injuries, after which he died on the spot. And now shifting focus, trouble mounts for former Tehelka editor Tarun Tejpal days after he was convicted for rape and handed a 10-year jail term. The Goa government has now moved to the Supreme Court, challenging the jail term awarded by the Bombay High Court and seeking a tougher punishment, including life imprisonment. The state says that the sentence imposed by the Bombay High Court is grossly disproportionate to the gravity of the offences. It argues that Tejpal assaulted the survivor twice over two consecutive days and that the second incident showed a persistence in the offending conduct and a renewed abuse of authority. On August 6, the Bombay High Court overturned Tejpal's 2021 acquittal by a Goa trial court and convicted him of raping a junior colleague inside a hotel elevator in 2013. The High Court sentenced him to 10 years of rigorous imprisonment, imposing the minimum sentence while taking into account the 13-year lapse since the incident and his lack of previous criminal history. The case dates back to the Tehelka Thing Fest in Goa in November 2013. Tejpal was arrested and later released on bail on rape charges. After a four-year trial, a Goa court acquitted him in 2021. The Goa government challenged that verdict, leading to the High Court's conviction earlier this month. Tejpal has denied the allegations and has indicated that he will challenge his conviction in the Supreme Court. So Tarun Tejpal's 10-year jail term has been challenged. The Goa government has moved the Supreme Court, and the argument is that a minimum 10-year sentence is too lenient for Tarun Tejpal. Survivor assaulted the victim twice over 2 days, and the sentence is grossly disproportionate to the offences which were committed by him, and Tejpal abused the position of authority and trust. This is what the Goa government is arguing, and the High Court failed to consider cumulative aggravating factors, and so it is now seeking lifetime imprisonment for Tarun Tejpal. And now shifting focus, the Maharashtra Food and Drugs Administration has stepped up its crackdown. The Maharashtra Food and Drug Administration has suspended the licenses of 6 hotels, restaurants and other food establishments in Mumbai over food safety violations and cleanliness and hygiene issues. Among the establishments facing action are Prince of Wales Restaurant in Khar, Cafe Sifarish in Andheri East, Zepto Limited in Chembur and Otters Club in Bandra. The FDA's crackdown has received backing from Maharashtra Chief Minister Devendra Fadnavis, who has praised the FDA's action and said that measures will continue. This comes after the Maharashtra FDA issued notices to Bollywood stars Ajay Devgan, Shah Rukh Khan and Tiger Shroff over a Vimal Elaichi advertisement. The food regulator has said that the advertisement amounts to misleading or surrogate advertising and has asked the actors to respond within 15 days. Maharashtra FDA Chief Tukaram Munde has warned that legal action could follow if the responses are found unsatisfactory.
8: बहुत अच्छी एक्शन हो रही है. देखिए, पहली बात तो यह है कि फूड एडल्ट्रेशन या किसी भी प्रकार से जो हमारे फूड के मानक हैं इनको जब कोई ब्रीच करता है तो उसके कारण लोगों की जान को खतरा होता है, लोगों की हेल्थ को खतरा होता है. इसलिए इसमें स्ट्रिक्ट एक्शन की आवश्यकता थी और वो एक्शन हो रही है. मुझे बहुत खुशी है कि इस प्रकार की एक्शन हो रही है और ये एक्शन कंटिन्यू रहेगी.
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0: So the battle against unhygienic food continues in Maharashtra. With that, we're now slipping into a very short break. We'll be right back with more stories on the other side. Stay with us.

0: No matter what your day throws at you, stay in the spa state of mind with the Kohler Spa at home.
1: Five distinct faces, one common purpose. India informed and ahead, where the South finds a voice. Super 6. Sharp questions, zero distractions.
2: You also speak of poor children. Kangana ji, one can always draw analogies sitting high in ivory towers.
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0: Welcome back. You're watching First Up on India today. And right now we're getting some breaking news. Tamil Nadu's big tourism push, ferry ride and Mumbai sea-link style coastal road between Chennai, Mahabalipuram and Puducherry. So state's iconic east coast to get a major infrastructure makeover. And ferry service connecting Chennai, Mahabalipuram and Puducherry that public can take to travel between these iconic places. The service will be implemented in coordination with the Government of India's Ministry of Ports, Shipping and Waterways and the Puducherry government. And taking a cue from Mumbai Navi Mumbai Sea Link project, an elevated coastal road connecting Chennai, Mahabalipuram and Puducherry to also be constructed along the coast. So the project will reduce travel time between Chennai, Mamallapuram and Puducherry, and the project will be taken up protecting the marine and coastal environment, which is what the government is claiming. My colleague Anika Keshav is now joining us with more details on this big tourism and infrastructure push in Tamil Nadu, which includes the ferry ride just like Mumbai and also the elevated coastal road. Anika, over to you. Give us more details about the timeline.
1: Well, in fact, the timeline has not been mentioned. It is an announcement that was made yesterday. More details are awaited about the project cost, timeline. Further details about the technicalities of the project are yet to be discussed by the government. In fact, the feasibility report also has to be put out yet. It is still in the pipeline. This is only a preliminary announcement that was made yesterday in the assembly. There are two big announcements to give the state's iconic East Coast a big makeover. One is the iconic Chennai Mahabalipuram Puducherry makeover. For every single Indian who wants to come to Tamil Nadu, what they immediately think of is Chennai Mahabalipuram Puducherry. So therefore, the government, in order to capitalize on that and to give the East Coast a big push, they are going to be launching a ferry service that will be connecting Chennai, Mahabalipuram and Puducherry. So now, instead of going on road, public can take the ferry and reach these places. Of course, it will still take time to get implemented. And the other one is taking a cue from the Mumbai Navi Mumbai Sea Link project. Another elevated coastal road connecting Chennai, Mahabalipuram, Puducherry will be constructed along the coast. This is going to be a total game changer because very similar to what we go through in Mumbai, a similar such road is going to be built. In fact, this elevated corridor was pushed in by the previous DMK regime, but when they put it out, a feasibility report did not go forward. Now the TVK government says that we are going to take it up and make this project a high priority one and make sure that this gets implemented. So therefore, two big announcements for Tamil Nadu's tourism push.
0: All right, Anika, thank you for those details. A big Tamil Nadu tourism push. Ferry rides will now be introduced in Tamil Nadu, connecting Chennai, Puducherry and Mahabalipuram. And also an elevated coastal road is also going to be constructed, which is after taking cue from the Mumbai, Navi Mumbai coastal road that this is being planned by the Tamil Nadu government. So this is a big tourism push and infrastructure push by Tamil Nadu government as a coastal road, just like the Mumbai, Navi Mumbai coastal road will now be constructed in Tamil Nadu as well, connecting Chennai to Puducherry. And in fact, ferry rides will also be introduced connecting Chennai to Mahabalipuram and also to Puducherry. So these two, taking cue from the Mumbai ferry rides and from the coastal project, coastal road project in Mumbai, Navi Mumbai. Now Tamil Nadu will also be constructing similar coastal road and also will be introducing ferry rides to push tourism in the state. And now shifting focus, a salute at an Independence Day ceremony has now become political ammunition in Tamil Nadu. DMK mouthpiece Murasoli has launched a sharp attack on Chief Minister Vijay while indirectly taking a swipe at actress Trisha. Here's a report.
2: DMK and deriding women, a political playbook that refuses to go away. From political attacks to personal jibes, the line between politics and personal targeting is once again under scrutiny in Tamil Nadu. The latest name to be pulled into the political crossfire, actor Trisha. What began as a ceremonial salute has now turned into a political slugfest. At the 80th Independence Day celebrations, actor Trisha was among the guests at Chennai's Fort St. George, where Tamil Nadu Chief Minister Vijay hoisted the national flag. She was seated in the front row alongside Chief Minister Vijay's parents. A video from the ceremony shows Trisha saluting Vijay as he passed by in his official jeep. DMK mouthpiece Moora Soli has trained its guns on Chief Minister Vijay over the salute. In a scathing editorial, Moora Soli said Vijay's dignity flew away in the wind, accusing him of making an actress sit in the front row and exchanging repeated salutes with her. The editorial also mentioned that Chief Minister has no shame or hesitation left. It went a step further, calling the act disrespectful and disgusting, and claiming that even those who voted for Vijay could not digest the sight.
3: VIPs were sitting. So a person who is an actress, who is not a VIP, was made to sit along with the VIPs. That is what is questioned.
2: And this is not the first time Trisha, who never ventured into politics, has been pulled into political crossfire. BJP Tamil Nadu chief Nayanar Nagendran had gone personal, saying Vijay needs to come out of Trisha's house. And AIADMK leader Udaya Kumar joined the attack, asking, when will Trisha be made deputy chief minister?
4: கோட்பட தயாரிப்பாளர் கேரளாவை பூர்வீகமாக கொண்ட அர்ச்சனா கல்பாத்தி அவர்கள் நியமிக்கப்பட்டிருக்கிறார்கள். நம்ம முதல்வர் விஜய் நடித்த ஜனநாயகன் பட தயாரிப்பாளர் கர்நாடகாவை பூர்வீகமாக கொண்ட வெங்கட் நாராயணா 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
2: Meanwhile, ex-BJP leader K. Annamalai, while speaking at the India Today Tamil Nadu roundtable, strongly defended Vijay and Trisha, saying that there is no place for personal and derogatory remarks, especially on women.
5: Tamil people have spoken for a change. Some politicians are still not ready to listen to it. Still, they don't want to go back to that old ways, abusing, pulling a lady, pulling a mother. They want to have this kind of thing because they believe genuinely it creates a TV TRP.
2: From a ceremonial salute to political barbs, Vijay and Trisha have now found themselves at the center of yet another unsavory Tamil Nadu political storm. But this latest war of words raises a bigger question. Is political criticism increasingly turning into personal attacks on women? And as Trisha is dragged into the political crossfire yet again, another question looms. Is targeting her now a way to take a swipe at Chief Minister Vijay? With Anaga Keshav in Chennai, Bureau Report, India Today.
0: And we're now getting some more breaking news. U.S. media says that Iran has lost control of Hormuz Strait. Iran is losing grip on the Strait of Hormuz as U.S. gains ground. More than 80% of vessel transits through the Strait of Hormuz over the past 2 weeks have used the Omani route. And a month earlier, virtually no shipping traffic was using that route. And it is important to note that Iran is against using the Omani route. The shift has significantly reduced Iran's ability to control traffic or collect tolls along its preferred route. In fact, India Today Global's Pranay Upadhyay is now joining us with more details on this. Pranay, help us understand, how has Iran's control over the Strait of Hormuz weakened over the recent weeks, as is being claimed by the U.S. media?
6: Good morning, Anjali. There are two aspects to it. Recently, military strikes carried out by the United States military on the coastline of Iran, which runs almost 1,800 kilometers, and most affected part was the southern part, which is in the region of the Strait of Hormuz. And in fact, according to U.S. military sources, the Iran's ability to dominate the Strait of Hormuz and threaten the traffic, cargo vessel traffic in the Strait of Hormuz has greatly been lost after these strikes. But having said that, you know, these are all U.S. claims, and U.S. media is claiming all these things, and this is not for the first time, including, you know, U.S. President. To many U.S. authorities have claimed that United States now control or has greater control over the Strait of Hormuz. But it does not restore the situation as per 27th of February 2026, which is before the onset of this conflict. And actually, you know that earlier, around 130 ships used to pass every day, and we are yet to achieve that kind of number. And the cargo shipping traffic in the Strait of Hormuz, which is a vital supply lane, route of energy, almost 20% of the global energy supplies goes through that route, and that remained disrupted. So we have to see, you know, all these claims with the prism of, you know, we have to give all these claims a reality check, because no authority has claimed that the cargo vessel traffic has restored to the level of 130 ships every day.
0: All right, Pranay, thank you for those details and for that context. So although the ships are passing through the Omani route, as the U.S. media is claiming, and it is claiming that the control of Iran is weakening, but the situation is still not back to normal like it was before the West Asia war. With that, it's a wrap on this bulletin. Thank you for watching India Today. More news and updates will continue on the other side.

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Assam is yet again facing catastrophic floods, leaving multiple districts in ruins. Houses submerged, lives lost, thousands displaced. Over 60 people have lost their lives and over 5.24 lakh people have been affected. Roads have been blocked off, residents are struggling, and even now rescue operations are underway. But this is the same story every year in Assam. What makes it so prone to this devastation? Well, to understand that, we need to get into the geography of the state. Assam lies in the floodplain of the river Brahmaputra. And Brahmaputra is one of the largest sediment-carrying rivers. It originates from the Tibetan Plateau and makes its way from Arunachal Pradesh and Assam to join the Bay of Bengal. On its way, it's joined by more than 50 tributaries. When monsoon arrives, vast volumes of water due to heavy rain along with snowmelt and water from tributaries flow down through the Himalayas. The sediments carried by the Brahmaputra raise the riverbed. The higher riverbed delivers floods by limiting the channel's water-carrying capacity, causing the river to spill over its banks, creating unpredictable adjustments in the water's flow. But this is just one of the many reasons. There's also deforestation that plays a huge part in causing these floods. Assam has seen massive deforestation in districts like Lakhimpur, Biswanath and Himaji, which makes them more prone to floods. The rivers like Siang, Jiadhal, Subansiri, Raganadi and Dikrong flow through them. The hills upstream comprise of loose sandy material, which makes them vulnerable to soil erosion and landslides, even with the slightest of rainfall. Then short-duration cloudbursts, glacial melt, more frequent severe monsoon occurrences are increasing runoff into rivers, delivering large volumes of water downstream. Rapid urbanization, encroachments, and constructions have deteriorated the capacity of the soil to absorb water, therefore causing more floods. The question that arises is whether Assam can be better prepared for rainfall and therefore can these floods be avoided? Well, yes and no. The impact, yes, can be reduced. Better flood forecasting, restoring wetlands that act as natural sponges, upgrading embankments as needed, increasing drainage, avoiding building in floodplains, all of that can help decrease the impact of floods. But since the Brahmaputra is a very young floodplain and is very unstable, floods are unfortunately a part of its natural cycle, which cannot be wiped out. Necessary precautions and measures, like I said, could help save a lot of homes from distress. LIC, har pal aapke saath.

good morning to all our viewers. You're watching First Step on India Today. I'm Anjali Pandey. Lots lined up for you in this bulletin. But first, let's take a look at the headlines. Former Delhi Water Resources Minister Satendra Jain arrested by

Challenges High Court order against convicted rapist Tehelka editor-in-chief Tarun Tejpal seeking harsher punishment in 2013 rape case. Says survivor was humiliated, seeks lifetime jail for Tarun Tejpal. Mahawar against unhygienic food after Bollywood stars in surrogate tobacco ad case. Food and Drug Administration raid stop eateries, cancels license of 6 establishments, and Maharashtra Chief Minister Fadnavis lauds action by the FDA. Big population push by Tamil Nadu Chief Minister Vijay extends maternity leave for third child to 365 days. After Andhra Pradesh, Tamil Nadu pushes for more kids. Is this population push for political benefit is the question. Law students protest in Kerala over hiked re-evaluation fees. Issues raised by students fell on deaf ears. Students seek transparency in evaluation system. Trump's big claim on 2020 U.S. election, says Census Bureau probe revealed over 24,000 non-citizens voted illegally among the first 128 million, pushes for Save America Act.

And we're getting some breaking news from Tamil Nadu. An alleged case of custodial death is being reported from Tamil Nadu. And a priest was beaten up by cops, allegedly, and who has now died. He hailed from Madurai. So Madurai priest allegedly beaten up in police custody and dies. 55-year-old priest dies after hospitalization. The priest's family is now alleging assault in police custody. The priest developed headache, vomiting after arrest, and he reported bleeding from brain, and he was hospitalized on August 5th. The family is saying that he was threatened to say injury was from fall. Magisterial probe has now been ordered, and the family is being questioned. The government opts for post-mortem supervision. The family is seeking ouster of inspector and his deputies. Parking dispute led to priest questioning. And there's politics also which has erupted over this matter. So this alleged case of custodial death now being reported from Tamil Nadu, where a 55-year-old priest has died. And he was allegedly beaten up in police custody, and he died after hospitalization. The priest's family is alleging assault in police custody. He developed headache and vomiting after the arrest. In fact, there was also bleeding from his brain, and he was hospitalized on August 5th. The family is saying that he was threatened to say injury was from fall and not because of the cops beating him. And a magisterial probe has been ordered. The family has also been questioned. The government has opted for post-mortem supervision. The family is now seeking the ouster of inspector and the deputies. Now, what we're learning is that a parking dispute led to the priest's questioning, and he was allegedly beaten up by the cops while being in custody, after which he died. So there were severe injuries which were due to the alleged cops hitting him allegedly, and the family is also claiming that he was threatened, that he has to say that he got the injuries because he fell down and not because the cops had hit him. And these are the claims being made by the family. The family is seeking the ouster of the inspector and his deputies. And there's also politics which has erupted over this matter, with the Tamil Nadu opposition now claiming that this is the sixth custodial death under Chief Minister Vijay. They're also seeking compensation for the family, and are hitting out at the Vijay government. Meanwhile, the family is claiming that how the cops had also threatened the 55-year-old priest after hitting him, that he has to say that he sustained injuries because of falling down. So another alleged case of custodial death being reported from Tamil Nadu, where a 55-year-old priest has died after he was in the police custody.

0: He was allegedly beaten up by the cops, so he died after hospitalization. Now, the priest's family is alleging assault in police custody. The priest had developed headache, vomiting after arrest, and the priest reported bleeding also. And he was hospitalized on August 5th. And the family has said that he was threatened to say injury was from fall. A magisterial probe has also been ordered, and the family was also questioned. And the government now opts for post-mortem supervision. The family is seeking the ouster of the cops, the inspector, and his deputies. My colleague Pramod Madhav is now joining us with more details on this. Pramod, give us more details about this alleged custodial death which is being reported from Tamil Nadu. The family has made some stunning charges against the cops that how the victim, the priest, was threatened by the cops to say that he sustained injuries because of fall.
1: Well, certainly, as the important aspect over here is that, like, the person apparently was apprehended for a kind of a clash with a neighbor over a car parking issue, and he was taken to police station. Apparently, the version that was, indirectly given by the police is that he, some of them have told the lawyers of the family that he could have slipped and fallen, something like that. So that is why the family is completely outraged and claiming that this is actually a custodial death, considering there is actually a video which now we get today has access, where you could actually see the priest actually sitting on a kind of a bed, and he says that he was an innocent man who was taken to the place, and he was beaten by four people, including the inspector, sub-inspector, and two constables, which has led to severe headache and constant vomiting. It looks like convulsion. And he then says that he is fearing his death, and he wanted higher authorities to take note of it. Unfortunately, within the month of the incident, now the person has died mentally.
0: All right, Pramod, do stay with us. So the family is now alleging that how the priest was even threatened by the cops to not reveal that he was beaten up by the cops, and to say that he sustained injuries because of fall. In fact, we're getting some more news on the story. So this is an India Today exclusive news break. Priest's statement before his death has been accessed by India Today. The Madurai priest claimed that he was hit on the head. He said that I did not instigate anyone, but his neighbor attacked him and gave a police complaint without properly investigating. He was hit on the head. He said that I'm having headache and vomiting constantly. I was taken to a hospital, given an injection, and then discharged. My head is aching and fearing for my life. High officials should take note of the inspector, the sub-inspector, and two constables who hit me. An innocent man was taken to station and beaten inside the lockup. That has been revealed by the victim priest himself. Let's listen in.
2: யாருக்கும் அம்பலமும் போகலை. அம்பா வந்து அண்டை போட்டு இன்னும் அழிச்சு இன்னும் அது வந்து போலீஸ்கார கம்ப்ளைண்ட் கொடுப்பான். போலீஸ்காரங்க வந்து என்னையை வந்து ஒன்றும் முடியாது, நீ யாரை நியாயம் யார் 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
0: And we're now being joined by DMK's A. Saravanan on the broadcast. Mr. Saravanan, a very good morning to you. So another alleged case of custodial death is now being reported from Tamil Nadu. And the family has made some stunning charges, saying that how there was a bid to suppress the truth and how the victim priest was threatened by the cops.
3: It's very unfortunate. And this has become the order of the day. I think this must be the 7th or 8th custodial death in the span of 3 months, ever since the TVK convent has taken charge. This is because the leadership is incapable. The leadership is incompetent. They are not worried about the administration of the state or the law and order situation of the state. They're just worried about staying in power. Their entire focus is on staying in power. That is why they're not able to concentrate on any of these issues. And 546 gruesome crimes have taken place in the last 100 days of the TVK government. And one more has come to light now. This is unbelievable. Tamil Nadu has never seen such a bad situation, worst law and order situation.
0: Saravanan, do you think that these cases now raise questions about the police accountability in the state?
3: See, when Mr. Vijay was campaigning, he said, when our leader, the then Chief Minister, Mr. M.K. Stalin, expressed regret, he called up the victim's family and expressed his regret. And this Chief Minister said, sorry, Vandam, CM, meaning, we don't want your sorry. But this gentleman is not even offering sorry. He's not bothered. He's in a different world. He's very important in the sea view. He wants to shift the Chief Minister's office so that he can have a sea view. This is the kind of governance we are having.
0: Right, Mr. Saravanan, thank you for joining us on the broadcast. So the priest, India Today has exclusively accessed the priest's bite before he died, and in which he has clearly stated how he was hit on the head, how he was constantly vomiting, he was having a headache, he was hospitalized, after which he was discharged also, and later he died. He's clearly stating that he was beaten up by the cops. Some more breaking news coming in. And 9 dead in Kolkata hotel fire. Kolkata hotel catches fire. 9 people have unfortunately died. 6 others seriously injured in the hotel fire in Kolkata. And the reason behind the fire is yet to be ascertained. Early morning hotel fire kills 9 people in Kolkata. So fire caught in a hotel in Kolkata early morning. 9 deaths are being reported and 6 people have been injured. The reason of the fire is not known yet. The fire has been doused. So these are the visuals from Kolkata where there's a fire which is being reported from a hotel in Kolkata. And 9 people have died. And 6 others have been seriously injured in this hotel fire. The reason behind the fire is yet to be ascertained. But what we're learning is that the fire has been doused. We're waiting for more details that what exactly caused this fire, what made the situation worse, and how did 9 people die? Were there any lapses? Were there proper, adequate fire safety arrangements at the hotel or not? We are waiting for those details. But as of now, as per the initial details, 9 people have died in this Kolkata hotel fire. My colleague Tapas Sengupta is now joining us with more details on this. Tapas, we're learning that there has been a hotel fire in Kolkata and 9 people have died, whereas 6 others have been injured. Give us more details.
4: Well, yes, this unfortunate incident happened at Mirza Ghali Street. The incident triggered around 2 a.m. in the morning, and following which 9 deaths have been reported. And most of the dead persons are said to be Bangladeshi citizens who had come to Kolkata for treatment. And 6 people have been rescued alive, and they have been shifted to hospital for treatment. And a total approximately 50 to 60 people, or the boarders rather, who were there in the hotel were taken out on time. Since the hotel is at a stone's throwing distance from the fire headquarters, the fire extenders reached the spot at no time. And they have doused the fire. As far as the present situation is concerned, the Lizzie fire have reached the spot, and it is being said that there were violations of multiple fire extinguishing norms laid down by the government. And all those aspects are being looked after. We have seen similar incidents happening in Tarapil a couple of days back when 9 people had lost their lives. And now at the heart of Kolkata, similar incident happened. And this is perhaps not for the first time. Multiple such incidents have happened in the last few years. And despite that, the government had stated that they would always, every time the incident happened, the government had said that they would take stringent action, but it seems that it all fell into deaf ears. And
0: right.
4: Without complying with the fire norms, hotels are running day in and day out, and only these incidents are coming up as a wake-up call. Now, remains to be seen what legal action will be taken against the owner of the hotel.
0: All right, Tapas, thank you for those details. In fact, we're also learning that the people who had died were Bangladeshis. The deceased were Bangladeshi citizens who had come to Kolkata for medical treatment. So far, 9 deaths have been reported, whereas 6 others have been injured. And what we're also learning, as my colleague Tapas was mentioning, that there are a lot of fire safety violations that are also being reported from this hotel. And some more news coming in. Former Delhi Minister Satendra Jain has now been arrested once again. This is in the Delhi Jal Board scam. The charge includes corruption in a tender process in the Delhi Jal Board. And he has been arrested for graft and sewage treatment plant tender. The charge is that 1.52 crore bribe trail. And tender manipulation, that is the charge against Satendra Jain. 22 months after walking out of jail, he's once again been arrested. Delhi government's anti-corruption branch has arrested 6 accused, including Aam Aadmi Party leader Satendra Jain, who's also the former water minister of Delhi. And he has been arrested over alleged corruption in a Delhi Jal Board sewage treatment plant tender. Investigations have alleged a 1.52 crore rupees bribe trail and also manipulation of tender conditions to favour a private company, Eurotech. So those are the allegations against Satendra Jain, the former Delhi minister, who has once again been arrested. He has been arrested in the Delhi Jal Board scam. The Anti-Corruption Bureau has arrested him. And the charge includes graft in sewage treatment plant tender. 1.52 crore bribe trail has been discovered, and tender manipulation is also one of the charges against Satendra Jain. So 22 months after walking out of jail, he's now once again in the police custody. He's now once again been arrested. He will be presented before the court today. Meanwhile, politics has also erupted over this matter, over Satendra Jain's arrest, with the Aam Aadmi Party calling it a political vendetta. So let's understand more about Satendra Jain's alleged role in the Delhi Jal Board scam. So Satendra Jain was the water minister during the tender process. He held the water portfolio in 2021. In fact, he presided on the tender-related meetings and he oversaw the technical bid stage of the tender process. The bid was rigged to favour the chosen entity. This is the major allegation against him. The bid opened on May 17, 2022. Jain was at helm. And technical bid was opened just days before Jain's ED arrest. Technical bid was approved on the very day when Satendra Jain was arrested. This is as per the Anti-Corruption Bureau probe. And now let's also understand about this entire Delhi Jal Board scam. So this is an alleged corruption in the STP tender process. The tender allegedly was designed to favour private company Eurotech. An FIR has been registered by the Anti-Corruption Bureau on May 11, 2024. And 1.52 crore bribe allegedly was paid to the ex-Delhi Jal Board CEO. Alleged bribes were paid through middlemen. So that's the entire Delhi Jal Board scam. Now, there has been a crackdown and 6 people have been arrested along with Satendra Jain. So Satendra Jain, who is the ex-Delhi minister, he has been arrested. Udit Prakash Rai, who is the ex-Jal Board CEO who got the 1.52 crore bribe, he has also been arrested. Ankit Srivastav, the ex-contractual consultant, has also been arrested. Nagendra Yadav, AN Enterprises proprietor, has been arrested. Rajakumar Kurra, the Eurotech owner, the private firm for which the bid was allegedly manipulated, has also been arrested. Pankaj Verma, Sri Janhar proprietor, has also been arrested. My colleague Himanshu Mishra is now joining us with more details on this. Himanshu, Satendra Jain ko ek bar fir se arrest kar liya gaya hai. Corruption ke charges hai. Aap hamein aur detail mein bataiye ki kya kya charges hai aur kis tarike se ye pura scam kiya gaya.
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0: 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He was in police custody when this tender was passed. But now the Aam Aadmi Party has been fact-checked on these claims. So Aam Aadmi Party had claimed that Satendra Jain was in jail while the tainted tender was finalized. But the party has now been fact-checked over these claims. And Jain was arrested in May 2022 and the tender was fine-tuned months ago. That started in December 2021 when Jain attended key meets on the dubious tenders. And the probe agency has also found digital evidence and sharing of confidential documents. In fact, WhatsApp chats also showed pre-tender documents exchange. Aam Aadmi Party claims that arrest is related to the Punjab elections, as Satendra Jain is the co-in-charge of the Punjab elections, and that is why he has been arrested. Aam Aadmi Party is claiming that this is a political vendetta. And BJP is citing that the law is catching up with corrupt. So Aam Aadmi Party has been now fact-checked over its claims that Satendra Jain was in jail when the tender was passed. But the meetings for this tender were held well before Satendra Jain was arrested. In fact, he presided over these meetings. So Satendra Jain has been in and out of the jail in the past few years. Let's take a look at the timeline. So in May 2022, he was arrested by the Enforcement Directorate. He was arrested in a money laundering case back then as well. And then in May 2023, he was granted medical bail. So the Supreme Court had granted interim bail on health grounds to Satendra Jain. Then in March 2024, he was back in custody as the Supreme Court had rejected his regular bail, and Jain was ordered to surrender. Then in October 2024, he walked out of the jail. The bail was granted after around 18 months in police custody, and after which from October 2024 till August 2026, he was out on bail. He remained out of jail for around 22 months. And then August 18, 2026, that was just yesterday, he was once again arrested. The Anti-Corruption Bureau had arrested Satendra Jain in the Delhi Jal Board tender case. And this is the second arrest in 22 months after walking out of Tihar. So full-blown political showdown over the crackdown by probe agencies in the alleged Delhi Jal Board scam. Aam Aadmi Party leader and former Delhi minister Satendra Jain has been arrested by the Delhi Anti-Corruption Branch along with five others in a case concerning alleged irregularities in the tendering process for sewage treatment plant projects. The Anti-Corruption Branch alleges that tender conditions were manipulated to favour a particular technology provider, Eurotech Environment, and that 1.52 crore rupees was allegedly routed to former Delhi Jal Board CEO Udit Prakash Rai and his relatives through an intermediary. Now, Arvind Kejriwal, who's the former chief minister of Delhi, has called the case fabricated and accused the BJP of political vendetta and dictatorship. Aam Aadmi Party claims that Satendra Jain has been arrested, keeping in mind the upcoming elections in Punjab, because he's the co-in-charge of the Punjab for the Aam Aadmi Party. And the BJP, which is in power in Delhi, has welcomed the arrest, claiming Jain was involved in multiple scams under the Kejriwal government. Now, this is the second time Satendra Jain has been arrested in a graft case. He was arrested by the Enforcement Directorate in May 2022 in a separate money laundering case and spent around 18 months in custody.
6: भारतीय जनता पार्टी सरकार की यही नीति है, जो सरकार काम करे उसको डिस्टर्ब करो, उसको रोको, उसके ऊपर हर तरीके से दबाव बनाओ। आपको याद होगा दिल्ली चुनाव के पहले आम आदमी पार्टी के नेता अरविंद केजरीवाल जी 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
0: So former Aam Aadmi Party Minister Satendra Jain faces multiple major corruption and money laundering allegations. Let's take a look. So the biggest case involves the Delhi Jal Board, where investigators allege tender rigging, bribery, cheating and also criminal conspiracy in STP projects worth 1,943 crore rupees. Then comes the probe also alleges that 17.70 crore rupees in crime proceeds linked to favoured sewerage treatment plant tenders. And the probe agencies allege that Jain is also behind the payment of bribes worth 6.73 crore rupees routed through Hawala channels. Jain also faces allegations in the 571 crore rupees PWD CCTV project case involving alleged irregularities in contract and including the waiver of a 16 crore rupees penalty for an alleged 7 crore rupees bribe. And in the separate Hawala and money laundering case, the ED alleges 4.81 crore rupees in accommodation entries through shell companies. Now, together, these cases involve serious charges of tender manipulation, bribery, Hawala corruption and money laundering. And let's also take a look at the Aam Aadmi Party leaders who brush with law. So Arvind Kejriwal, the former Delhi chief minister, was arrested in Liquor Gate and he's now out on bail. He was he secured bail in 2024. Manish Sisodia was also arrested in the liquor policy case. He's also now out on bail. In fact, Sanjay Singh was also arrested in the same case, the Liquor Gate. He's also now out on bail. Let's now take a look at Satendra Jain, who was arrested earlier also in money laundering case. So in that case, he got a bail, but now he's once again in jail in the Delhi Jal Board scam. And the graft charges have been pressed against him. Then comes Amanatullah Khan, who was named in Waqf Board money laundering case. He's also now out on bail. And now shifting focus. Trouble mounts for former Tehelka editor Tarun Tejpal days after he was convicted of rape and handed a 10-year jail term. The Goa government has now moved to Supreme Court, challenging the jail term awarded by the Bombay High Court and seeking a tougher punishment, including life imprisonment. The state says that the sentence imposed by the Bombay High Court is grossly disproportionate to the gravity of the offences. It argues that Tejpal assaulted the survivor twice over two consecutive days and that the second incident showed a persistence in the offending conduct and a renewed abuse of authority. On August 6, the Bombay High Court overturned Tejpal's 2021 acquittal by a Goa trial court and convicted him of raping a junior colleague inside a hotel elevator in 2013. The High Court sentenced him to 10 years of rigorous imprisonment, imposing the minimum sentence while taking into account the 13-year lapse since the incident and his lack of previous criminal history. The case dates back to the Tehelka Think Fest in Goa in November 2013. Tejpal was arrested and later released on bail on rape charges. After a four-year trial, a Goa court acquitted him in 2021. The Goa government challenged that verdict, leading to the High Court's conviction earlier this month. Tejpal has denied the allegations and has indicated that he will challenge his conviction in the Supreme Court. So Tarun Tejpal's 10-year jail term has been challenged. Goa government moves to the Supreme Court challenging it. Let's take a look at the arguments made by the Goa government. So minimum 10-year sentence is too lenient. This is what the Goa government has stated. Survivor assaulted twice over 2 days. So the survivor was assaulted twice by Tarun Tejpal over 2 days. It was not just once, but twice. The sentence is grossly disproportionate to the offences that were committed by Tarun Tejpal. In fact, he also abused position of authority and trust. This is what the Goa government has stated. In fact, the government has also said that the High Court failed to consider cumulative aggravating factors and hence is now Goa government is now demanding lifetime imprisonment for Tarun Tejpal. And India Today accesses Goa government's plea seeking enhancement of sentence against Tarun Tejpal in rape case. State seeks enhancement of sentence to imprisonment for life. Goa government says that sentence is inadequate and disproportionate to the gravity of the offences. State argues that the two sexual assaults took place on two successive days. And the petition says that Tejpal abused his position as an employer, mentor and person of trust. The state also contends that the High Court failed to consider the aggravating circumstances cumulatively. And the petition also challenges the benefit given to the passage of 13 years. The state says that there was a delay in justice and that cannot become a mitigating factor for the offender. The state also opposes concurrent sentences for two distinct incidents. My colleague Srishti Oja is now joining us with more details on this. Srishti, the Goa government is clear that there should be life imprisonment that should be given to Tarun Tejpal and has now also moved the Supreme Court. Tell us more about the arguments of the Goa government.
9: Well, Anjali, this is a very important development because we were expecting that Tarun Tejpal would be approaching Supreme Court challenging the High Court order convicting him. But instead, state of Goa has moved the top court first, where they're now seeking enhancement of the sentence imposed on him. Bombay High Court had imposed a 10 years rigorous imprisonment sentence against Tarun Tejpal. The state is now saying that should be enhanced to a life imprisonment sentence. What they've argued is that in their petition that India Today has exclusively access is that the sentence is inadequate and disproportionate to the gravity of the offences that are involved. According to them, there were two sexual assaults that took place on two successive days. And Tarun Tejpal, in this particular case, as per the state of Goa, abused his position as an employer, mentor and a person of trust. So the petition has, in a way, Goa's plea has challenged the benefit that has been given to him in a way to the passage of 13 years in this case. They have contended that the High Court failed to consider the aggravating circumstances cumulatively. And if all of that is considered, life imprisonment is what should have been imposed on Tarun Tejpal. They've also opposed concurrent sentences that have been given to Tejpal for two distinct incidents. Important thing also said by the state is that any delay in justice cannot become a mitigating factor for the offender in this particular case. So we have to now wait and see if the when the state of Goa decides to mention this plea for an urgent listing, or when the top court decides to list it, and how exactly, to what extent will the top court intervene in this particular case. That's clear.
0: And Srishti, the question still remains that, as you rightly mentioned, that Tarun Tejpal, why has he not yet moved to the Supreme Court?
9: Well, once the order had come out, it was expected. He had also said that we were expecting him to challenge it. He still can. That's a possibility. I don't think he's going to accept an order of reversal of his acquittal and then pursuant conviction like in this manner. He would definitely challenge it before the Supreme Court. However, in this particular case, State of Goa has decided to move first. All the legal drafting of petitions, etc., takes time. From what we hear from our sources is that he will be challenging the order before Supreme Court. But yes, in this particular case, the State of Goa was one step ahead, decided to move the top court before he could question his conviction. State of Goa has questioned the sentence itself. According to the state, the sentence imposed on him is only not strong enough. There should be a more harder sentence imposed on Tarun Tejpal. Through this petition, they've also made their stand once again very clear that if he were to approach Supreme Court, the State of Goa will be against any order of acquittal or any leniency being shown to Tarun Tejpal in any manner. Back to you.
0: Right, Srishti, thank you for those details. So the Goa government is now seeking stricter action against Tarun Tejpal. In fact, the Goa government has now moved Supreme Court is now seeking lifetime imprisonment for Tarun Tejpal. And now shifting focus, the Maharashtra Food and Drugs Administration has stepped up its crackdown. The Maharashtra FDA has suspended the licenses of 6 hotels, restaurants and other food establishments in Mumbai over food safety violations and cleanliness and hygiene issues. Among the establishments facing action are Prince of Wales Restaurant in Khar, Cafe Sifarish in Andheri East, Zepto Limited in Chembur and Autos Club in Bandra. The FTA's crackdown has received backing from the Maharashtra Chief Minister Devendra Fadnavis, who has praised the FTA's action and said that the measures will continue. This comes after the Maharashtra Food and Drug Administration issued notices to Bollywood stars Ajay Devgan, Shah Rukh Khan and Tiger Shroff over a Vimal Elaichi advertisement. The food regulator has said that the advertisement amounts to misleading or surrogate advertising and has asked the actors to respond within 15 days. Maharashtra FTA Chief Tukaram Munde has warned that legal action could follow if the responses are found unsatisfactory.
10: बहुत अच्छी एक्शन हो रही है. देखिए, पहली बात तो यह है कि फूड एडल्ट्रेशन या किसी भी प्रकार से जो हमारे फूड के मानक हैं इनको जब कोई ब्रीच करता है तो उसके कारण लोगों की जान को खतरा होता है, लोगों की हेल्थ को खतरा होता है. इसलिए इसमें स्ट्रिक्ट एक्शन की आवश्यकता थी और वो एक्शन हो रही है. मुझे बहुत खुशी है कि इस प्रकार की एक्शन हो रही है और ये एक्शन कंटिन्यू रहेगी.
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0: So not just Maharashtra, in fact, there has been a nationwide food safety crackdown. Let's take a look. So if you talk about Karnataka, in Karnataka, the Food and Drug Administration inspected hotels and seized expired food products. 30 teams conducted inspections across Bengaluru hotels. And in Maharashtra, the FTA cracked down, suspended 6 food licenses and a statewide drive seizes banned products and also registers FIRs. In Chhattisgarh, Chhattisgarh bans all non-standard dairy analog products, and the ban aims to protect the consumers from adulteration. In Gujarat, has banned analog paneer, cheese and butter, and fake ghee unit was also busted. 1.67 crore was seized. In Punjab, the Punjab official seized 3,000 litres of ghee samples, which were sent for laboratory testing after the raids. With that, we're now slipping into a very short break, but do stay with us, as on the other side, we'll get you more on another TVK minister now backing Chief Minister Vijay to see him as the Prime Minister. So PM Vijay chorus grows. Earlier, Adha Varjuna had backed Vijay as the Prime Minister. More on this on the other side.

0: No matter what your day throws at you, stay in the spa state of mind with the Kohler Spa at home.
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5: 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Who are you telling this?
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0: Welcome back. We're getting some more breaking news. Now, the chorus for Vijay as Prime Minister is growing after Adhav Arjuna. Now, another minister has referred to Chief Minister Vijay as Prime Minister. So, the TVK is displaying its political ambitions and is the chorus for Vijay as the Prime Minister is now growing. Sarat Kumar now roots for Vijay as the next Prime Minister. Big PM Vijay push on the floor of Tamil Nadu Assembly. Vijay Minister Adhav Arjuna earlier had said that we need a Prime Minister from South. The Minister hailed Vijay's work without AM or PM. He says that Chief Minister is in our hearts, home and Fort St. George. And now a second TVK Minister has made this appeal to make Prime Minister Vijay. And the big question is that is this TVK's national ambition which is on display to make Vijay the Prime Minister? So Minister's fresh remarks now fuel PM Vijay buzz. 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
0: And a big population push by Tamil Nadu Chief Minister Vijay as fertility rates continue to fall below the replacement level across southern states. Chief Minister Vijay appears to be following in the footsteps of Andhra Pradesh Chief Minister Chandrababu Naidu and Telangana Chief Minister Revanth Reddy. The Vijay-led Tamil Nadu government has announced 365 days of maternity leave for women government employees having a third child, extending the benefit from 12 weeks to 1 year. The expansion of maternity leave also comes amid growing concerns over Tamil Nadu's demographic transition. According to data, South India is now facing a sharp fertility decline, with all 5 major southern states reporting fertility rates below the replacement level of 2.1. Telangana has the highest fertility rate at 1.9, followed by Andhra Pradesh, Karnataka and Kerala at 1.8 each. Tamil Nadu has recorded the lowest rate at 1.7. And earlier, it was Andhra Pradesh Chief Minister Chandrababu Naidu who had announced a policy to offer financial incentives to families having more than 2 kids. Listen.
3: Nenu ingokka nirnayam kuda chesukoni nella vastunna mi daggariki moodo child ki 30,000 rupayalu puttina ventane istam naalugo child ki 40,000 rupayalu istam
0: And now let's take a look at Tamil Nadu's maternity leave journey. 90 days initial provision was in place in Tamil Nadu, after which it was extended to 6 months in 2011 by the AIADMK government, which had extended the maternity leave to 6 months from the 90-day period, after which in 2016, the AIADMK government further extended it to 9 months. So from 6 months, it became 9 months in 2016, after which in 2021, the DMK government took it and extended it to 1 year. So in 2021, 365 days of maternity leave was given to women employees. after which there was a special provision of 12 weeks for women with over two children. Then in 2026, Vijay government announced 365 day leave for third child as well. So for the first and second child, there was a 365 day maternity leave which was being given. But now for the third child as well, under the Vijay government, 365 days of maternity leave will be given. And India's demographic story is increasingly showing a sharp south versus north divide. Look at the total fertility rate. The average number of children a woman is expected to have over her lifetime. In Kerala, the fertility rate is around 1.8, while in Bihar, it is as high as 3. The contrast is also visible between Tamil Nadu and Uttar Pradesh. Tamil Nadu at around 1.8 compared with 2.4 in Uttar Pradesh. The bigger question is, could states that successfully controlled population growth end up losing political representation and resources because of their lower population growth? That is at the heart of the emerging South versus North debate over delimitation and demographic dividend. With that, it's a wrap on this bulletin. Thank you for watching India Today. More news and updates will continue on the other side.

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A cancer treatment that uses sound waves instead of a scalpel. That is the idea behind Focal HIFU, a technology designed to precisely target prostate cancer cells while sparing as much healthy prostate tissue as possible. For years, men with localized prostate cancer have largely faced three options: surgery, radiation, or active surveillance. Researchers are now studying whether a targeted approach could offer another choice for carefully selected patients. A 10-year analysis involving 3,477 patients has reported encouraging outcomes. The study found that prostate cancer's specific mortality was extremely low. Most patients remained free from cancer spread to other organs after a decade of follow-up. Researchers suggested that for appropriately selected men with localized prostate cancer, focal HIFU could be considered alongside established treatments such as surgery and radiation. The biggest potential advantage of focal therapy is the concept of organ preservation. Instead of removing the entire prostate, doctors aim to destroy the cancer-containing area, potentially reducing side effects related to urinary control and sexual function. Several leading cancer centers in India are already developing experience with HIFU for selected prostate cancer patients. Experts say the next step is generating more Indian outcome data, ensuring patients understand that all available treatment choices are there. What should you know then? The future really of prostate cancer care may not be about one treatment replacing another, but about offering patients more precise and more personalized cancer care. Focused ultrasound represents a move towards targeted organ-preserving cancer care. Doctors say careful selection and continued research will determine its wider role in India.

0: A very good morning to all our viewers. You're watching The Burning Question on India Today with me, Anjali Pandey. And at the top of this hour, we're getting some breaking news. This is regarding an alleged custodial death being reported from Tamil Nadu, where a Madurai priest allegedly was beaten up in police custody, after which he died. Now, India Today has exclusively accessed the priest's statement before his death, in which he claims that he was hit on the head by the cops, and he states that he did not instigate anyone. There was a complaint that was filed against him, and without any proper investigation, he was hit by the cops. And he also goes on to say that he's having a headache and is vomiting constantly. He was taken to a hospital and he was given an injection, after which he was discharged, and eventually he died. He's also seeking action against the inspector, the sub-inspector and the two constables. Listen in.
1: காருக்கும் ஐம்பது ஐம்பது போகல அம்பா வந்து அண்டை போட்டு என்னை இல்லைன்னா அடிச்சுட்டு

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1: So India Today has accessed this bite of the victim priest, the 55-year-old Madurai priest who has now died after being beaten up allegedly by the cops in police custody. My colleague Pramod Madhav is now joining us on this story. Pramod, the victim priest clearly states how he was hit on the head. He was beaten up by the cops and he's also seeking action against the cops.
2: This is the kind of like issue right now I'm speaking up, because what happened is earlier is that family apparently started claiming that the police were trying to create a narrative that the person called Parameswaram, a temple priest, apparently fell down inside his home and that only caused the kind of concussion. I know it looks like some kind of concussion which led to his death. However, now we have access to the internet, today's access to the video, and we can clearly see almost a month ago Parameswaram's safety that he was taken to the police station where he was apparently brutally beaten by four, which includes an inspector, sub-inspector and two policemen. And he's also demanding that the authorities, higher authorities, should take action on this matter. And not just that, he also very clearly says that he was taken to a police station for a kind of a clash between himself and his neighbor. And he was hit on the head, which has led to him, vomiting and having severe headache, Anthony.
1: All right, Pramod, thank you for those details and for that context. So in a bite that has been exclusively accessed by India Today, the victim priest clearly states how he was beaten up by the cops. He's also claiming that it was the inspector, the two sub-inspectors and the constables who were responsible. And he states how he sustained severe injuries because of the cops hitting him. In fact, some more news coming in on the story. The Madurai priest was allegedly beaten up in custody, after which he died. The 55-year-old priest died after hospitalization. Now, the priest's family has alleged assault in police custody. The priest developed headache and was vomiting after the arrest. And the priest reported bleeding from brain and was then hospitalized on August 5th. Now, the family has made some stunning charges. The family has claimed that he was threatened to say that he sustained injuries because of falling down, and it was not because the cops had hit him. A magistratorial probe has been ordered and the family has been questioned. The government opts for post-mortem supervision. The family is also seeking the ouster of inspector and his deputies. What we're learning is that a parking dispute is what led to the priest's questioning. And Tamil Nadu opposition is mounting attack on the Vijay government, saying that six custodial deaths have been reported under the Vijay government. And now shifting focus, some more news coming in. ED raids premises linked to Samajwadi Party leader Azam Khan. Raids at Azam Khan's premises, searches are underway at multiple locations in Rampur, Saharanpur and Delhi. Raids conducted at 10 locations. So ED raids premises linked to Samajwadi Party leader Azam Khan. The Enforcement Directorate is conducting raids at 10 locations, which include Rampur, Delhi and Saharanpur. The searches are being carried out under the Prevention of Money Laundering Act. And premises linked to the Samajwadi Party leader Azam Khan's trust and Johar University are also being searched. Now, it is important to note that these raids come just months before the upcoming assembly elections in the state of Uttar Pradesh. My colleague Arvind Doja is now joining us with more details on this. Arvind, ye jo raids hain ED ki taraf se, ye kis case mein ki ja rahi hain Azam Khan ke premises pe, aur abhi tak koi recoveries hui hain?
3: देखिए, अभी ईडी सोर्सेज ने जो जानकारी दी है उसके मुताबिक समाजवादी पार्टी लीडर आजम खान के ठिकानों पर रेड की जा रही है, और ये रेड रामपुर, सहारनपुर और दिल्ली में कुल 10 ऐसे प्रमाइसेज हैं जिस पर रेड की 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
1: 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Remember, a massive blaze was reported from Kolkata in which 9 people had died and 6 others were severely injured. Now what we're learning is that 80 people have been evacuated, 6 male and 2 female and 1 child have died in the fire incident. 9 deaths and several injured after a fire broke out in a hotel in Kolkata's Mirza Ghalib Street around 2 a.m. The deceased were Bangladeshi citizens who arrived here for medical treatment. That's the latest that's coming in. But what we're also learning is that 80 others have also been evacuated. But unfortunately, 9 people have lost their lives, whereas 6 others have been severely injured and 80 people have been evacuated. And the deceased were Bangladeshi citizens who had arrived in Kolkata for medical treatment. Take a look at this ground report by my colleague Tapasan Gupta.
2: Once again, a major fire tragedy broke here in Kolkata that claimed 9 lives. And this time around, in this very hotel, this is a 5-story building where one of the hotel was operating. And what we have been given to understand, as of now, 9 people have lost their lives and 6 people have been rescued and shifted to hospital. Most of the deaths occurred are being apprehended because of huge smoke that, due to asphyxiation is what the fire department is contemplating as of now. But whether or not these norms were maintained, the fire operating norms were followed, is something that the fire officials and police officials are trying to probe at this point in time. Most of the people who lost their lives are said to be Bangladeshi citizens who visited India for treatment. You can see the entire area have been cordoned off. The DG Fire himself had visited this spot, taken stock of the situation. But there are several questions which are being raised, like whether there was a fire exit to this very building, whether the fire...
1: And let me now go across to Abha Bakaya of Business Today TV with all the updates of the markets in this business show. Abha, over to you.
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0: Good morning and welcome. You're with us here on Business Today. I'm Abha Bakai. Let's take you through the headlines at this hour. Big boost to make in India. Google to shift production of Pixel handsets and peripherals out of China to India and Vietnam from next year. The move comes in the middle of US-China tensions. Finance Minister asked public sector banks to connect with the youth. Fresh month-long campaign to begin in October. Nirmala Sitharaman says private banks have taken a lead in reaching out to the youth. Crackdown on suspicious outward foreign remittances. Income Tax Department launches nationwide detailed verification exercise. Focus on shell entities and professionals enabling these transfers. Big shakeup in the Indian auto market soon. Skoda confirms it's in advanced talks for a partner for Skoda Auto Volkswagen India. JSW is seen as a front runner. Talks are likely to be concluded this year. Global markets under pressure as Wall Street closes in the red, with S&P 500 posting a third straight losing session. Brent crude nears $92 a barrel amid US-Iran tensions, while South Korea's KOSPI plunges 6%. Currency this morning further depreciating to 95.7. That's 3 paise lower, but it has been consistently moving lower this week and over the last few sessions, in fact. So that's the currency for you. We've also had precious metals pretty much flat as well at this point of time. We've seen a major drop on the KOSPI, primarily because of the tumble that we've seen on SK Hynix, Samsung, for instance. So some of these stocks leading to that major drop coming in. And in fact, it triggered a temporary trading halt as well on the KOSPI, known as a sidecar, designed to give markets a pause on such a sharp fall. Samsung Electronics was down 5-6%, and other semiconductor names also saw a huge sell-off. And this is following a reversal that we saw on Wall Street as well. Maybe I can pull up the global market indices for you, you know, if we can move past crude, and you'll get a sense of what's been happening in global markets overnight as well. Wall Street also, we had third day of declines again over there as well. We had semiconductor chip stocks seeing, you know, hammering. In fact, some of those stocks are seeing the worst session since early July. Memory stocks also down. Micron, Nvidia was down 2.3% as well. So that gives you a sense of what's happening in global markets as we get set for our own opening this morning. Back home, we're completely flat. Remember, we're currently seeing rising bond yields as well. We haven't seen those FII flows come back naturally because of the global environment currently as right now. Let me also welcome in Gaurav Sharma, who's joining us from Globe Capital this morning. Gaurav, good to have you with us. If we take a chip out of really what's happening in the global environment, it's still looking extremely cautious, extremely weak. In fact, if anything, a bit of a hammering overnight. India markets right now don't necessarily seem to be following that global sell-off. We're just about flat, but we're clearly not moving ahead either.
1: Hi, Abha. Very good morning to you. Very certainly, we see a good amount of red as far as Asian market trading is concerned. The losses are actually led by KOSPI. We are seeing good amount of sell-off in chip and electronic makers like Samsung and HK Hynix, which are the two leading companies having most part of the market share. Samsung Group itself and their holding companies have around, you know, 5 to 6 of them are listing on KOSPI. SK Hynix, SK Square, again a tech-led company, is again listed, and they are witnessing a good amount of sell-off. Nikkei, Shanghai, they are also down by about 1.5 to 2%. Yes, the implied open is indicating towards a flattish kind of an opening, which probably can be seen as a good performance considering our Asian pairs. But it'll be a wait and watch. It will be very important to see how things pan out, at least in the first hour of trading, especially in the IT, in the domestic companies which are into the business or engaged in chip making, something like an Amber, something like Persistent, Coforge, how these things react. This will be very important to see Dixon, Keynes, Sirma, they will be on the forefront.
0: Okay, keep an eye on all of those counters then as we head into trade. Some news-based action as well. BPCL, I want to bring that up. They plan to raise up to 5,000 crores through NCDs. Gaurav, I want to get a view from you on BPCL, completely flat, of course, right now, but in terms of what you make of that plan or strategy for the counter.
1: See, if I'm not mistaken, sometime back also BPCL has announced such kind of a raise, and 5,000 crore is a good ticket size, a fresh fundraising from non-convertible debentures, and which will be planned all through the entire next year in 10 tranches. So all in all, I don't see a very huge kind of a reaction from this stock. Overall, what we are seeing is some bit of dismal performance broadly from the refiners, especially due to the recent uptick in crude oil prices, because what's more important is they are still taking the burden of inflated prices of crude.
0: Absolutely. All right, a few other stocks that we'll be watching out for an opening. Exide investing about 200 crores in a subsidiary. That's the news on that one. We've got Railtel on an order win. That's also going to be in focus. Aster DM. We've seen Centella Mauritius likely to sell a 7% stake in Aster DM. So you could see a block deal worth about 4,780 crores on that one. Keep an eye. They're already down 4.5% on pre-open. So that's the reason why you're seeing that on Aster. Balakrishna also has approved raising 550 crores. That's again through NCDs. So fundraising news there. Hindustan Zinc, we've had Vedanta Group talk about increasing the share of renewable power in its overall electricity consumption to 22% from 18%. And they've set a target of 70% to meet power requirements through renewable sources by FY28. That's the news coming in on that one as well. And again, further order wins for highway infrastructure. So highways, rails, infrastructure. We're just seeing a lot of order action across a lot of those stocks. Shilpa Medicare has said that they've initiated a voluntary recall of about 27,000-28,000 injections due to a discoloration of the drug. So some minor news coming in on that one as well. All right, pre-open ticks off the screen. Opening ticks, Nifty just down a touch as anticipated, 24,136. We haven't broken 24,000 yet. We're just inching down literally every day for the last, 7-8 sessions now. Nifty Bank also quiet this morning. And IT is seeing a little bit of a bump up. Let's look at the gainers and losers and take a look at where some of that strength is coming from this morning. We've got Infi moving up nicely, actually, across the board. And it's ironic, given the global sell-off. I'm not really quite sure what to make of it. I don't think we can really call IT defensive anymore either. But IT is the only thing running up this morning. A little bit of action in ONGC. They've commissioned a gas evacuation facility in Golaghat. That's some news on the counter. But other than that, ONGC just seeing a general run-up this morning. And on the downside, let's take a look at what's happening there as well. Where's the pressure coming from? Hindalco, Bajaj FinServ. It continues to be those financials, essentially. Let's talk to Gaurav a little bit about that as well. Gaurav, what are you making of the lag when it comes to the banking and financial names? We know that we haven't started to see that FI money come in, and that's clearly one of the big reasons why we're not seeing the pickup in this segment. But what's your read?
1: Even I fail to understand why on the domestic front, the banking and financial space is not performing, especially the PSU bank, even after posting such good set of numbers. Majority of them, especially the larger 4 or 5 banks, when we talk about it, is Canara, State Bank, Indian Bank, among others, they have posted very good set of numbers. Despite that, we do not see the street rewarding these shares in the manner. As far as NBFCs are concerned, yes, they did attract some amount of buying, but that also seemed to fade out. especially when in an environment RBI governor has clearly stated that they are nowhere even thinking about a rate hike now. These fears are gone by. So this is a favorable condition. We have seen an uptick in real estate stocks, which clearly goes to show that the business is inching up. Their performance is clearly reflecting. The financials are supportive. So all in all, the situation seems favorable, but still the question lies as it is. Street is not giving a thumbs up to it. I think it may take some more time. We are still recommending a hold and a buy on dips to some of our favorite of this pack, SBI, Canara, Indian Bank among those, as far as the financial fund, Shriram Finance, LTF, Bajaj Finance, they remain our top bets.
0: All right, so continuing to be positive on some of those banking names, but yes, definitely a catch-up is required. Do you think, Gaurav, that, you know, what is the level that you're tracking on the downside? I know I'm asking you, not so much from a technical POV, but more from a support POV or from, you know, just in terms of a market signal, do you think markets will be reading into it if we crack 24,000, or what do you think is a legitimate support level?
1: Abha, I have a different perspective. I want to share it with our viewers. I have precisely noticed since the cash segment was came into action, we are seeing a very lackluster move as far as Nifty index performance is concerned. Ample of stock-specific action still lies. There is reasonable action, which is supported by their derivative segment as well. But when we look at Nifty index, it is a clear lackluster, very narrow range, the index trades for the entire day. We see steep moves coming in the last hour of trade, especially around the 15 to 30 minutes of trading. So I think the market is actually, and the market participants are adjusting to this change. So the current index position, I don't think is a clear reflection of what really is going on. As far as specific levels are concerned, yes, it seems that it is all set to test 24,000 odd levels. It'll be a wait and watch around that. 24,000 to 23,800 has been a very, very crucial price point for the index. Let's see whether it is able to hold that level or not. Still a question mark. But I would still say being stock specific is the key, and that's what where the real opportunities lies. There are still good opportunities, and off late, that's precisely what we are suggesting to our clients.
0: Okay. I'm just trying to look in the broader markets because there's definitely a lot more action there. And I think we've seen YC Holdings has sold a gross stake. Vijay Kedia's firm has bought a 1.48% in Zaggle Prepaid. That's why that's buzzing. Let's open that up. All right. I mean, it's been very volatile, so perhaps we can get into that a little bit later, but it's running up right now. Mid-cap and gainers this morning, let's also pull up some of those because clearly that's where the action is. Hold on. Let's pull up some of those mid-cap gainers for you on your screen as well to see the breadth of the market, because the advance decline ratio currently is still skewed towards the advances. So even though you're seeing that negative touch on the index, we're actually seeing a lot of action in the broader markets. There you have it. IGL is up, persistent, no reaction to the global sell-off. L&T Tech is looking good as well. Ipca Labs, Deepak Nitrate, M&M Finance, a lot of buzzers there in the broader markets. Coforge is also intact, Oracle Fin, Petronet LNG, and these are upticks of about 1% or more right now. Nippon Life also looking decent there this morning. There's a Milky Mist as well that seems to be running up today, up about 8-9% on that one. Let me get a view from you, Gaurav. You know, when it comes to the broader markets, would you have a couple of, you know, strong contenders that you're perhaps looking at?
1: Well, absolutely. As I've said, that we are running in very much stock specific, and any decline that is a reflection of index, we are actually gearing up to add up it. Auto ancillary remains one of our favorite space. Acai India, Abha, is one stock that we prefer at the moment. It is actually a glass maker which is into the business of automated glass as well as architectural glass. It's used in commercial residential buildings. It is used in metro railways and the vehicles, cars, windscreens. So we see good amount of traction coming in that space. On the earning front, it has been a clear, consistent player, and we firmly believe that going ahead, it has good potential to outperform its peers. It hasn't performed off late, but the results have been continuously on the higher side. Valuations, yes, a little bit stretched. But you know, the kind of business model, the kind of growth that we see in this particular space, both the infra, the real estate, as well as automotive space. Therefore, we see that Asahi has a unique front catering to all those areas, and from a long term perspective, this stock can be considered, and one must hold it to their portfolio.
0: All right, great to get some specific views as well from Gaurav. Now, public sector banks have a new Gen Z challenge, according to the finance minister. She has said they need to be simple, intuitive and cool. She wants PSBs to step up their outreach to young customers. Listen in.
2: Public sector banks still give the impression of a government bank. Private banks are a lot more, you know, attractive. They reach them, they talk to them. I've heard quite a few young people who are known to me. They have an account. I said, so which bank? I'm not naming any bank. They named all the private banks on the earth. And the young people who spoke to me, not because I'm the finance minister, they know me even otherwise, did not name even one public sector bank. They are young, meaning they're less than 25, each one of them. And in my curiosity, I said, oh, wow, all of you seem to have private sector in your mind. Why? You know, they were very hesitant to say public sector banks, ma'am, it's okay. It's not cool. Their expression was this. I need public sector banks not to be not cool. You should please get some young people to talk to you all. What makes you appear cool? Or at least one portion of your banks should, when they sit in front of the customers, make sure everything is cool. Banking is serious business. I'm not trivializing it. Banking is very, very conventional, and it has to be absolutely prudentially, you know, tight and fair. And I don't want to trivialize that at all. But somewhere, private banks seem to have that picture of being banks, but cool enough as well.
0: All right. Google plans to move all Pixel manufacturing out of China by 2027, with India and Vietnam emerging as key production hubs, according to reports. The move comes as Google looks to reduce its dependence on China. Let's go across to Cyrus John Mutalali for more details on this story. Cyrus?
3: So, Abha, it is quite clear that a lot of the big tech are looking to move their portfolio, the supply chains, out of China. And signs of this started showing after COVID primarily, where there was a stranglehold on the supply chain of the entire tech universe on China when products were not moving out. So Apple has done it in the past. Samsung has completely moved their production line. And now Google Pixel is considering to do that. Now, you have to look at how supply chains are working and also how geopolitics plays for China, because there is sort of a trade tiff going on between the US and China. And one of the biggest reasons, I feel, is that these US companies are looking to move their portfolio out of the country. And Vietnam and India currently are the top takers. You understand a lot of the production line for Samsung as well in the past have moved completely to India. They're manufacturing and selling a lot of the devices from India. Vietnam is a big hub for both Apple accessories and also Apple devices. So I think it's time that big tech companies diversify their portfolio. And it's also important because China, yes, earlier was a cheap labor market. They had the resources. They also had the infrastructure. But Now it's getting a bit more expensive for all of these big tech companies to make sure that not only that they can save cost on some of the products, but they can not transfer that cost to consumers. And with memory prices increasing every day, they need to make sure that they now identify markets that can offer them cheap labor and also the expertise. And India is one of those hubs. It's been on Google's mind for a while now. And then getting the entire Pixel portfolio to India not only makes sure that India as a hub for R&D and manufacturing grows, but also has the opportunity to become a global supply chain powerhouse. And a lot of the previous tech companies, Apple has identified India as one of the biggest markets, and also because of which they supplied, they shifted a lot of their devices manufacturing to India. Now, India is a big market as well. Some of the biggest smartphone manufacturers are selling in India. China isn't really a Pixel market. So Google has also identified that if you want to sell to the world and also sell in one of the biggest markets, you right. need to make sure that the supply chain also shifts to India. And I think Absolutely. This could be a big move for Google devices.
0: Cyrus, thanks so much for joining us with that story. Gaurav, thank you for joining us on the show. We'll leave it there, completely out of time. We'll be back with you at market closing.
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4: Five distinct faces, one common purpose. India informed and ahead, where the South finds a voice. Super Six. Sharp questions, zero distractions.
5: You also speak of poor children. Kangana ji, one can always draw analogies sitting high in ivory towers.
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0: Welcome back. You're watching The Burning Question on India Today with me, Anjali Pandey. And right now we're getting some breaking news. Ally Congress mocks TVK's Vijay for PM chorus. Congress MP says that there can't be a law for dreaming. Congress MP Karthi Chidambaram says that all parties have desire for the Prime Minister's post. What matters is election victory. Parties vote and majority ultimately decide that who will be the Prime Minister. But the big question still remains, that is TVK pitting Chief Minister Vijay against ally Rahul Gandhi's Prime Minister ambitions? Another TVK minister, because has backed Prime Minister Vijay, push Sarath Kumar roots for Vijay as the next Prime Minister. Congress MP Karthi Chidambaram, meanwhile, has reacted to this growing chorus for Vijay as the Prime Minister, that all parties have that desire. There can't be a law for dreaming. In fact, he goes on to say that Anbumani Ramadas also said that he'll become the Tamil Nadu Chief Minister in 2031. Anyone can wish for that. In the end, what matters is election victory, parties' vote count, and majority is what will decide who will become the Chief Minister or the Prime Minister. Listen in. All right, so Congress MP Karthi Chidambaram has now reacted to the growing chorus for Vijay for Prime Minister, after a second minister has also now backed Vijay to become the Prime Minister in 2029.
1: See, எல்லா கட்சியிலயுமே அந்த ஆசை உண்டுங்க. எல்லா கட்சியிலயும் அந்த ஆசையை சொல்லிக்கலாம். ஆசைக்கெல்லாம் ஒன்று சட்டம் போட முடியாது. ஆசையோ கனவு காண்றதுக்கோ யாரும் சட்டம் போட முடியாது. அன்னி கூட 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
0: So Congress MP Karthi Chidambaram has now reacted to the growing chorus for Vijay for Prime Minister, saying that anybody can have dreams, anybody can desire the Prime Minister's post. In fact, all the parties desire for the Prime Minister's post. But what matters is the election, the victory, the vote count is what ultimately decides that who will be the Prime Minister. My colleague Pramod Madhav is now joining us with more details on this. Pramod, Congress MP Karthi Chidambaram has given a very diplomatic answer to the growing chorus for Vijay for Prime Minister, saying that anybody can dream about the Prime Minister's post. But it's a great dilemma for the Congress party, which is projecting Rahul Gandhi for the Prime Minister's post in 2029, which is also in alliance with the TVK.
2: Well, actually, it's quite interesting to see the response from the Congress MP Karthi Chidambaram, because he says like everybody was wishing to become the Chief Minister, but like the Prime Minister. But when we spoke to, you know, Congress party leaders itself about it, they very clearly said that there is only one neta from their party that they can become the Prime Minister. And the interesting fact over here is that he said that there is election and victory in election, and then the numbers, and then the majority, and then the party, and only then you can become a Prime Minister. There's also another fact called the alliance as well. And when it comes to Vijay, he has proved his popularity and majority in the state of Tamil Nadu, and he is absolutely equally popular and can sustain the same majority when it comes to Kerala and across the Tamil fraternity. And imagine if he becomes a voice of Tamil fraternity, that can echo very, very in a very, very huge manner. And this so it seems to be kind of the reflection that too, based on this, all kind of things started with the delimitation and then other Vajana ministers' comments and now Sharad Babu's comments as well, Anjali. So it looks like Congress going ahead and giving a kind of such a kind of diplomatic answer seems very interesting over here, Anjali.
0: Absolutely. And Pramod, do you think that this is this growing chorus for Vijay for the Prime Minister's post is also going to impact the alliance of Congress and TVK in Tamil Nadu? Because we've so far seen a very cordial relationship between Chief Minister Vijay and Rahul Gandhi as well.
2: Well, one thing is very certain, Anjali. Congress needs TVK until at least 2029, because their major alliance partners, that was DMK, which has quite a lot of MPs even now, have like decided to actually part ways. And they are very clearly, even Kanimuri recently said that they are not part of any Indy alliance anymore, which means the Congress completely will have to depend on TVK if to win in the center or such. And like we said earlier, when it comes to Kerala also, which is very popular, Karnataka, Telangana, Andhra, everywhere where there is a Tamil community, which is extremely popular. And when it comes to Kerala, people are absolutely, there are like huge, the Gen Z team is completely, you know, crazy about Vijay. Very, very, they're like seriously, there's a huge fan base over there as well. So definitely, it is Congress which needs TVK considering the 2029 elections over here, Anjali. That seems to be the kind of issue where they're not able to actually provide a kind of, you know, they could not even either accept it openly or deny it openly, Anjali.
0: Right. And Pramod, do you think the Congress party can afford to underestimate this growing call for Vijay for the Prime Minister's post? Because we've already seen the kind of magic that he's had on during these elections. It was his maiden election and he's already the Chief Minister.
2: Well, Anjali, one thing is very certain. We can also see a kind of growing popularity of the Chief Minister Vijay in other parts of the country as well. In fact, like, there have been two instances where people from, I know, Uttar Pradesh and another team from Bihar actually came forward to meet the CM, and they said that they wanted Vijay to become the Prime Minister as well, considering the kind of fight he has over corruption, claiming there will be zero corruption. That is becoming very, very popular, and that seems to be a stance that is being accepted by many here, Anjali.
0: All right, Pramod, do stay with us. Let's take a look at the other reactions, how the TVK ministers have been backing Vijay for the Prime Minister's post in 2029.

0: மாண்புமிகு பேரவைத் தலைவர் அவர்களே, எங்கள் இதயத்திலும் இல்லத்திலும் கோட்டையிலும் சிஎம் ஆகும் இருக்கும் எங்கள் தலைவா, நாளைய பாரதத்தின் பிஎம் நீங்கள்தான். ஏஎம் பிஎம் பார்க்காமல் உழைக்கும் எங்கள் சிஎம் ஏன், நாளைய பிஎம் நீங்கள்தான், நாளைய பிஎம் நீங்களேதான்.
1: And I say this clearly today, a Prime Minister must emerge from the South, and the Prime Minister will emerge from the South, maybe not now, in future. He will represent every Indian and will treat every Indian equality. Lee Kuan Yew said it is best. My primary preoccupation was to give every citizen a stake in the country and its future. He took Singapore from a poor port to a first world nation in one generation. Not by luck, by discipline, by clean government, by planning 50 years ahead, and by making sure ordinary family owned a share of the future. Once again, as Lee Kuan said, we may be a small country, but we must have a big dreams.
2: In fact, Tamil Nadu Chief Minister Vijay is speaking in assembly currently. Let's listen in.
3: மற்றும் முதன் முதலாக சட்டமன்ற உறுப்பினர்களாக தேர்வு செய்யப்பட்ட உறுப்பினர்கள் தங்களது மக்கள் பணியை தோய்வின்றி தொடர்வதற்கும் அவர்கள் தங்களின் தொகுதி பணிகளை திறம்பட மேற்கொள்வதற்கு வசதியாக வாகனம் வழங்கப்படும் என்பதை மகிழ்ச்சியோடு தெரிவித்துக் கொள்கிறேன்.
4: First time MLAs would be provided a vehicle to assist them with their daily work.
3: இந்த
4: The Chief Minister's insurance scheme will be increased to 25 lakhs.
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4: providing a vehicle to the first time MLAs will help them in traveling to various locations including remote parts and rural areas to do their work.
3: குறைகளுக்கு தீர்வு காண வழிவகுக்கும். அதோடு மட்டுமின்றி சட்டமன்ற உறுப்பினர்களின் பொருளாதார சுமையை குறைத்து கடைக்கோடி மக்கள்
4: This will also reduce the economic burden on the MLAs.
3: அளிக்கவும் உதவும். மேலும் சட்டமன்ற உறுப்பினர்கள் தங்களது தொகுதி சார்ந்த பல்வேறு பணிகளை மேற்கொள்ள ஏதுவாக சட்டமன்ற உறுப்பினர்கள் ஒரு உதவியாளரை நியமித்துக் கொள்வது அவசியம் என கருதப்படுகிறது.
4: This also requested an assistant to help them with their daily work.
3: எனவே
2: So a big population push by Tamil Nadu Chief Minister Vijay as fertility rates continue to fall below the replacement level across southern states. Vijay appears to be following in the footsteps of Andhra Pradesh Chief Minister Chandrababu Naidu and Telangana Chief Minister Revanth Reddy. The Vijay-led Tamil Nadu government has announced 365 days of maternity leave for women government employees having a third child, extending the benefit from 12 weeks to 1 year. The expansion of maternity leave also comes amid growing concerns over Tamil Nadu's demographic transition. According to data, South India is now facing a sharp fertility decline, with all five major southern states reporting fertility rates below the replacement level of 2.1. Telangana has the highest fertility rate at 1.9, followed by Andhra Pradesh, Karnataka and Kerala at 1.8 each. And Tamil Nadu has in fact recorded the lowest rate at 1.7. And earlier, it was Andhra Pradesh Chief Minister Chandrababu Naidu who had announced a policy to offer financial incentives to families having more than two kids. Listen in.
5: Nenu ingokka nirnayam kuda chesukoni nella vastunna mi daggariki moodo pillava moodo child ki 30000 rupayalu puttina ventane istam, nalugo child ki 40000 rupayalu istam.
2: So So now 365 days maternity leave will be given to the women government employees in Tamil Nadu. This is a push for the third child. And that by the Tamil Nadu government amid the declining fertility rate. In fact, if we compare Tamil Nadu to other southern states, it has the lowest rate, which is at 1.7. And hence this push by the Tamil Nadu government. This comes after there were incentives that were announced by the Andhra Pradesh government. In fact, there was similar push in Telangana as well. And now Tamil Nadu government has also announced 365 days, which was earlier 84 days. 12 weeks maternity leave was given for the third child. Now it has been extended to 365 days. So India's demographic story is increasingly showing a sharp south versus north divide. Now, look at the total fertility rate. The average number of children a woman is expected to have over her lifetime. In Kerala, the fertility rate is around 1.8, while in Bihar, it is as high as 3. The contrast is also visible between Tamil Nadu and Uttar Pradesh. In Tamil Nadu at around 1.8 compared with 2.4 in Uttar Pradesh. The bigger question is, could states that successfully controlled population growth end up losing political representation and resources because of their lower population growth? That is at the heart of the emerging South versus North debate over delimitation and also demographic dividend. And we're now getting some more news. ED team raids Samajwadi Party leader Azam Khan's Johar University. ED raids premises linked to Azam Khan. And we're learning that raids are being, searches are underway at multiple locations in Rampur, Saharanpur and Delhi. And these raids are being conducted at 10 locations linked to Azam Khan. The Enforcement Directorate is conducting these raids and the searches are being carried out under the Prevention of Money Laundering Act. Premises linked to Azam Khan's trust and Johar University are also being searched. So these searches are underway in Delhi, in Rampur, in Saharanpur, at all the locations which are linked to Samajwadi Party leader Azam Khan. Remember, it is also important to note that these raids come just months before the upcoming assembly elections in Uttar Pradesh. And now these searches by the Enforcement Directorate are underway. And this is being carried out under the Prevention of Money Laundering Act. And in fact, the premises linked to Azam Khan's trust as well as the Johar University are also being searched by the Enforcement Directorate. My colleague Munish Pandey is now joining us with more details on this. Munish, give us more details. What prompted the ED to conduct these raids at Azam Khan linked premises, and have there been any recoveries so far?
6: Well, Anjali, as far as this case is concerned, remember in 2019, the Enforcement Directorate had registered a case against Azam Khan, his family members, and Johar University, including the trust. Now, then the allegations were that there were land-grabbing cases against Azam Khan and his family members. And later, the Enforcement Directorate also questioned Azam Khan why he was in jail at Sitapur in Uttar Pradesh. Now, as far as the current searches are concerned, there are 10 premises in Rampur, Saharanpur, and in the national capital where the searches are going on, including at the Johar University. Now, the Enforcement Directorate claims that there are investigation which pertains to alleged diversion of government contract funds through private contractors and their subsequent utilization, including for creation of assets of the university trust. So as far as, you know, Anjali, this entire case is concerned, we have been given to understand is that there are multiple cases against Azam Khan and his trust, and that is why these searches are being conducted. There is a high possibility, Anjali, that in coming days, Azam Khan will be summoned by the Enforcement Director and later he will be questioned.
2: All right, Munish, thank you for those details. So the raids are being conducted, and as my colleague Munish Pandey pointed out, that there's a high possibility that Azam Khan may be summoned by the ED also in the coming days. With that, it's a wrap on this bulletin. Thank you for watching India Today. More news and updates will continue on the other side.

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2: LIC, हर पल आपके साथ।

Very good morning, viewers. You're watching India Today, and this hour we bring to you India's Agenda with me, Sriya Kundu, where we will be tracking all of the top developments of this very hour. But before all of that, let's quickly take a glance at the headlines first. Vijay for Prime Minister chants echo as another TVK minister pushes for Prime Minister from South. Ally Congress mocks TVK's Vijay for Prime Minister chorus, says there can't be a law for dreaming. Is TVK pitting Vijay against Rahul's Prime Minister ambition then? Big population push by Tamil Nadu Chief Minister Vijay extends maternity leave for third child to 365 days after Andhra Pradesh. Tamil Nadu now pushes for more kids. Is this population push for political benefit? Tamil Nadu alleged custodial death horror. Madurai priest allegedly beaten up in custody dies. Priest developed a headache, vomiting after arrest. Priest's dying testimony says he was beaten up in custody. BJP says 6 custodial murders under Vijay. Former Delhi Water Resources Minister Satendra Jain arrested by Anti-Corruption Bureau in Delhi Jal Board scam. Aam Aadmi Party alleges political vendetta ahead of Punjab polls takes dictator BJP jibe.

Survivor was humiliated, seeks lifetime jail for Tejpal. Meanwhile, in Keralam, law students protest hike over the hiked revaluation fees. Issues raised by students fell on deaf ears. Students seek transparency in evaluation system. And from the international arena, it's Trump's big claim on the 2020 U.S. elections. As Census Bureau probe revealed over 24,000 non-citizens voted illegally amongst the first 128 million. Pushes for Save America Act

0: Viewers, right at the top, we're beginning with breaking news coming in. This is from down south, specifically from the state of Tamil Nadu. Big Vijay government splurge on vehicles for the MLAs. Well, all Tamil Nadu MLAs are to get new cars for travel. All Tamil Nadu MLAs will be traveling in these new cars that will be provided to them. Chief Minister Vijay, who said that MLAs need to travel to their constituencies to take care of their people's needs, and so the government will provide all their MLAs with new vehicles. The VCK MLA, Jyoti Mani, had said MLAs can't work if they do not have the required logistical support, and had requested for these vehicles to be provided for. MLAs to get 75,000 per month for driver and for car expenses, 25,000 rupees to hire an assistant in their office. These are some of the new protocols that are being brought in, or rather new support system in terms of logistical support that will be provided to all of those MLAs who have been elected and who are a part of the TVK government. The request had come in from the VCK MLA and now has been taken up by Vijay, and he has said, he's come out to announce that since these MLAs need to consistently be travelling to their own constituency to oversee work, to monitor the progress of those constituencies, they will be all given vehicles so that they can travel. And with that is an allowance that will also be given, 75,000 rupees for a driver and the car, and 25,000 for an assistant to be hired as well. Let's quickly listen into what the Chief Minister has come out to say before we proceed with more details.
1: தங்களது தொகுதி மக்களின் குறைகளை கேட்டறியவும் அரசு திட்டங்கள் மக்களை சென்றடைவதை கண்காணிக்கவும் தங்களின் தொகுதி முழுவதும் தொடர் பயணங்களை சட்டமன்ற உறுப்பினர்கள் மேற்கொள்ள வேண்டியுள்ளது. பொருளாதார பலம் 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
0: Well, on that note, we have Anaga Kesav joining us on the broadcast with more details on this very story that we are following up. Anaga, very good morning to you. You know, with this new order, well, while this will be for providing logistical support to the MLAs, as has been mentioned by the Chief Minister, but do you see this might also end up becoming a flashpoint for the opposition mounting their attacks on the TVK government as well in certain ways?
2: Well, in fact, the cars that are being provided is not just for the MLAs belonging to the ruling party. Even MLAs who are from the opposition parties will be getting cars for their travel. So I really don't see this issue snowball into a political firestorm. Also, the fact that this is an expenditure that's going to be taken up by the Tamil Nadu government. In fact, interestingly, this was the demand that was put forth by VCK MLA Mr. Jyoti Mani. A few days back in an assembly session, he was the one who put forward this request, saying it's very difficult for MLAs like him to travel to their constituencies. They're not able to travel. They don't have logistical support to travel to constituencies and listen to the needs of their people. And therefore, a car would go a long way in helping them and providing logistical support is what he had requested in the floor of the house. Immediately at that moment, Chief Minister had signaled to his cabinet minister, Busi Anand, about the

0: the same, indicating that the government is taking it seriously. And just a few days after that, now Vijay has made a formal announcement in the floor of the house saying that the new cars will be provided for MLAs to travel to their constituency. What we have to note here is that many, many MLAs this time are all of them first timers. So Vijay says that they need some sort of a logical support to discharge their duties, and therefore to help them reach their constituencies and listening to the needs of their people, they need logistical support. And therefore the government has decided to give all of these MLAs, it doesn't matter whether they are from DMK, AIADMK, anybody from the opposition party, including BJP, doesn't matter. All of the 234 MLAs in the assembly are going to receive a car for their travels from now onwards.
1: Right, Anaga. So, Anaga, do we have any details about the kind of vehicles that will be provided to these MLAs? We know the allowance amount. There is a 75,000 amount and there's a 25,000 additional amount for hiring assistance. But as far as the vehicle is concerned, do we have details about that?
0: In fact, at this moment, we don't have information about what sort of vehicles will be provided. But what we could probably imagine is that it could be on the likes on par of a cabinet minister. At the moment, all cabinet ministers have a high cross Innova car. It is a luxury car, so it's quite likely that even the MLAs would also get cars on par with that. Although that is yet to be zeroed in on, we still don't have concrete information about the kind of cars that will be given to them. But like you were mentioning before, the allowance for the driver and car expense that includes petrol as well will be 75,000 per month, and for an assistant in their office to take care of the office and provide more logistical support and assistance, 25,000 will be given for that.
1: Anaga, how much of a financial burden to an extent would it be proving, or rather financial cost would it come in for the Tamil Nadu government if we take a look at the number of MLAs that are there and the number of cars that will have to be, provided to them, given that, this government, the TVK government, has time and again mentioned about how there has been a lot of debt that's been left behind for them to take care of by the previous government. So at a time like this, will the cost, additional cost of this kind, set them back by any chance?
0: Well, this will be some sort of a burden for the exchequer, because at a time when the government is trying to plug in the hole and sort of bring down their ongoing debt that they have, this kind of expenditure is going to be another hole in their pockets. But this is something that the government believes that they can take it on, and they want all the first-time MLAs to have the required logistical support to reach their constituency people and extend support. So therefore, that is the justification that they have given. Interestingly, another point to be noted here is that even today till now, to attend assembly sessions, many first-time MLAs take the buses and come. They all hire one bus, one minivan, and then they reach the assembly. And this was also an inconvenience for the MLA, like they all mentioned. And therefore, this was the reason why they have asked the chief minister to provide them with cars. Even through the assembly session, I could see when I was reporting, the MLAs had gotten down in buses. And to put an end to that is why they have all requested chief minister to provide them with cars. And the government has granted them that. But we have still yet to get an exact figure about how much this is really going to cost to the state exchequer. But like you were rightly mentioning, at a time when the government is really looking at a mounting debt, this sort of expenditure is raising a lot of questions about how the government is really going to manage its expenses.
1: Right, Anaga, thank you for bringing us all of those details into this very story. We'll keep a close track of how things do pan out on that note. But speaking of Tamil Nadu, there is another story that has been hitting the headlines, and quite a shocking incident, viewers, that we're speaking of. A 55-year-old priest in Tamil Nadu has died days after an alleged police assault, raising questions over a possible custodial death yet again. And politics has already begun snowballing on the same. It's Paramasivam, who's a 55-year-old priest from Madurai, who was allegedly beaten at a police station after being taken in over a parking dispute with the neighbours. And post that is how the tragedy unfolded. Let us take you through the entire timeline of events. His health, in fact, deteriorated soon after, though he was set out on bail from this very case. On August 5th, he was admitted to Madurai's Rajaji Hospital, where the doctors reportedly found bleeding in his brain. He was shifted thereafter on August 11th to a private hospital. However, there, while receiving treatment, he died on August 15th. Now, India Today has accessed the priest's last statement. It's a response, video response, wherein he's expressed fear for his life. Paramasivam alleged that he was beaten despite not instigating the incident at all, and that he later suffered a severe headache and vomiting. He's also alleged that the inspector, two constables, were included in the entire matter where they assaulted him. His family alleges now that the police assault is what caused his brain injury, and that he was in fact later on threatened into saying that he had fallen at home, which is what caused his deterioration in health. They claim his condition deteriorated and worsened only after the alleged assault, and are now demanding a proper probe into his death. Listen in to what his last words were before he passed away.
2: ரொம்ப வந்து அண்டை போட்டு என்னை இதெல்லாம் அழிச்சிட்டு என்னை தான் இது வந்து போலீஸ்கார கம்ப்ளைண்ட் கொடுத்தான். போலீஸ்காரங்க வந்து என்னைய வந்து ஒன்றும் முடியாது, நீங்கள் யாரை நியாயம் யார் பார்த்தாலும் 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
1: We have Pramod Madhav joining us on the broadcast. Pramod, very good morning to you. You know, one part that politics is already snowballing on is, while this is an alleged custodial death, there still needs to be probe to prove that that's what had happened in terms of the sequence of events. BJP has already come out to say that the TVK government has already seen 6 custodial murders, and this only adds to that list. Then what is happening in terms of law and order there?
3: It's very unfortunate that such an event has occurred in the state of Tamil Nadu, Shriya. But the impact and the important aspect is that, like, you know, family claims that while even that investigation was happening, police have gone ahead, and the family says that, you know, but they have started claiming that Parasim actually fell down in his home and he fell down, and that led to his death. However, like just like you mentioned, now India Today has accessed one of the videos where you could also see that the person called Parasim, the victim, apparently sitting on a table and very clean a bed, and he clearly says that he was taken to the police station for a kind of an issue that he had with his neighbor, and there he was very badly hit in the head, and that he's also mentioning 4 people, an inspector, a sub-inspector and 2 constables, and he also urged that the higher authorities take note of it. And he also said that after his injury, he was taken to a hospital where he was simply given an injection and asked to leave for home, saying everything is all right. But since then, he's been vomiting and he's been having severe headache. These are actual symptoms of concussion. But apparently, it looks like later a bleeding was apparently found and he has died right now. And this is where the family is demanding justice. A magisterial investigation is still happening. And this is where the BJP leaders have also questioned this particular situation. BJP and PMK are now raising questions over law and order in this particular matter, Shriya.
1: Right, Pramod. Thank you for putting that into context for our viewers. And we are keeping a very close track of the story, viewers, as to what comes out of that probe. But for now, shifting our focus. Now, this is a particular story that we're tracking in the national capital. It's a full-blown political showdown that we see over the crackdown by the probe agencies in the alleged Delhi Jal Board scam. Now, Aam Aadmi Party leader and former Delhi minister Satyendra Jain has been arrested by the Delhi Anti-Corruption Branch along with 5 others in this case concerning alleged irregularities in the tendering process for sewage treatment plant projects. The ACB alleges that tender conditions were manipulated to favour a particular technology provider, Eurotech Environment, and that 1.52 crore rupees was allegedly routed to former DJB CEO Udit Prakash Rai and his relatives through an intermediary. Now, Arvind Kejriwal, the supremo of the Aam Aadmi Party, has come out to call this case fabricated, politically motivated, and accused the BJP of vendetta and dictatorship. Aam Aadmi Party, in fact, goes ahead to claim Satinder Jain has been arrested, keeping in mind the upcoming elections in Punjab next year. The BJP, which is in power already in the Delhi, in the national capital itself, has welcomed this arrest, on the other hand, claiming Jain was involved in several such scams under the Kejriwal government. This, remember, is the second time Satinder Jain has been arrested in a graft case. He was arrested earlier by the Enforcement Directorate in May 2022 in a separate money laundering case and spent around 18 long months in custody.
4: भारतीय जनता पार्टी सरकार की यही नीति है, जो सरकार काम करे उसको डिस्टर्ब करो, उसको रोको, उसके ऊपर हर तरीके से दबाव बनाओ। आपको याद होगा दिल्ली चुनाव के पहले आम आदमी पार्टी के नेता अरविंद केजरीवाल जी 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
1: So viewers, first let's quickly take a look as to what is it that's being alleged here when we speak of Satyendra Jain's role in this entire scam. Jain was the water minister during the tender process period. During that time period, he was the one who had this entire department under his jurisdiction. He held the water portfolio back in the year 2021, that is, and presided on the tender related meetings that were taking place during the entirety of this very time duration. He also oversaw the technical bid stage of the tender process as to who is the bid finally going to. All of that was also monitored by him. And the bid is what's being said was rigged to favor a chosen entity. That's where it all begins from, the trigger point of this entire scam. The bid opened on May 17th, 2022, when Jain was at the helm of affairs. Technical bid, in fact, opened days before Jain's ED arrest in the other money laundering scam that we were referring to just earlier. The technical bid was approved on the day Jain was, in fact, arrested in the other case. And this timeline is all according to what the ACB probe has revealed so far. The entire overlap in the timeline when we speak of the other money laundering case that he was arrested for. Now let's take you through another aspect of this entire scam and Satyendra Jain himself, which is the fact-checking that's been done. Now, Aam Aadmi Party has been making several claims regarding their leader Satyendra Jain's arrest. However, it's a fact-check that's been done suggesting otherwise. How so? Well, the Aam Aadmi Party has firstly claimed that Satyendra was in jail when the tainted tender was finalized. The fact check, however, revealed that on October 7th, 2021, it's the IFAS technology that was proposed. And on December 28th, 2021, that is, Delhi Water Minister Satyendra Jain gave his nod. And that's when the proposal was approved. This is, as you can now understand, months before the actual dates have come in the timeline, which is somewhere around May 2022. Now, the second claim that's been made by the Aam Aadmi Party is that Jain was falsely implicated. However, the fact check has shown that throughout the process, it was Satyendra Jain, who was the minister, who oversaw the entirety of the tender process, starting right from the bid itself. The Aam Aadmi Party has also come out to assert that no corruption happened and Jain will come out clean. However, the fact check has revealed otherwise, saying that the digital evidence shows tender details were shared with the accused here. So, there are several aspects that are contradicting what the Aam Aadmi Party is coming out to claim here. Another aspect of this very case, let's take you through that as well. Aam Aadmi Party Neta's brush with the law. This is not the first time. In fact, for that matter, it's not the first time. Satyendra Jain himself has come under the heat of a certain agency that's investigating into a money laundering case. Arvind Kejriwal himself, the Aam Aadmi Party chief, was arrested in the Liquor Gate scam. And he's now out on bail. Then the deputy chief minister during Arvind Kejriwal's term itself, Manish Sisodia, was also arrested in the Liquor Gate scam as well. He too is now out on bail. Sanjay Singh, the Aam Aadmi Party member of the parliament, was also arrested in the Liquor Gate scam. And even he continues to be out on bail. Satyendra Jain himself was arrested in a money laundering case, separate one for which he has spent 18 months in jail. Amanatullah Khan was named in the Waqf Board money laundering case and even he is out on bail. And these are all tall leaders of the Aam Aadmi Party itself. So it's not the first time that the Aam Aadmi Party is in fact facing heat from a certain agency. It's been several agencies on several accounts and cases that have investigated each of these leaders. Most of them have spent certain amount of months in prison because of the probe that had been continued. And all of them, in fact, are out on bail right now. Satyendra Jain is now in his next leg of complications, legal complications that he is facing. Another scam that he has been named in. This is the Delhi Jal Board water scam. And it all began with yet another tender process itself, wherein it's a money laundering trail that's now being traced, which starts with him in itself, being at the helm of affairs, that is. Himanshu Mishra joining me on the broadcast with more details. Himanshu, यहाँ पे काफी ऐसे मुद्दे हैं जिसको लेके आम आदमी पार्टी काफी कॉन्फिडेंट है कि ये फेक केस है, पंजाब में इलेक्शंस आ रहे हैं जिसकी वजह से सत्येंद्र जैन को एक इम्पॉर्टेंट रोल भी मिल रही थी उस 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
1: 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wherein a hotel fire has claimed the lives of 9 people. BJP claims the illegal hotel was under the TMC rule. BJP has come out to in fact claim that the hotels were flouting norms to be shut. BJP also says a panel will be formed to probe this very fire incident. Bengal Mantri Agnimitra Pal has in fact reached the tragedy site and taken a cognizance of the entire matter. The fire broke out at Kolkata's Mirza Ghalib Street. The BJP has come out to allege that all of these illegal hotels and guest houses came up during the TMC regime, and there were several rules and norms that were flouted while establishing them and running them. And the guest houses in these areas will now be closed if they are found to be flouting rules of any kind, especially the safety norms of any kind. A committee will be also formed for the same to look after the issues after this fire incident in the Mirza Ghalib Street Hotel, where 9 people, in fact, lost their lives. We have Tapur Sengupta joining us on the broadcast with more details. Tapur, very good morning to you. You are at the site where this fire in fact broke out. Take us through what's happening there. Any details that has come out so far with regards to what caused the fire at this given point?
8: Well, exact details pertaining to the cause of fire remains to be sketchy as of now, but what primarily the fire department is apprehending that it could have been a short circuit that triggered the fire. And I'll tell you, the deaths that happened was not due to burn injuries in major cases. It was due to asphyxiation. There was huge smoke that was blowing out of this very building. This is the second floor of this very building where this hotel was operational, and at around 2 a.m. in the morning, due to some reason, the fire broke out and it started spreading. But since the fire headquarters is barely 50 meters away, the fire brigade swung into action at a very short span of time, and people were rescued. Over 80 people were evacuated from the building, and 6 people are being treated as we speak, and 9 people have succumbed to their injuries when they were taken to the hospital. And at this moment, we can see Director General of Fire Services, Anuj Sharma, along with him, Agnimitra Pal, the Urban Development Minister, Industry Minister Tapush Roy, the MOS Fire Department Minister is also present at this location. They're taking stock of the situation. You can see in and around this very place, it's a packed area, and you have multiple hotels and lodges operating at this place. And the people who died, most of them remains to be Bangladeshi citizens who came here for treatment. And this area is known for hosting Bangladeshi citizens, be it Mirza Ghalib Street, be it Sadr Street. They come from Bangladesh, they lodge here and go for treatment in different private hospitals across the city. And that was how the people who were the boarders in this hotel were staying here. But the larger question remains that despite witnessing multiple big fire incidents like the Nandram Market, Stephen Court, AMRI Hospital fire, every time a fire incident takes place, the government in power always say that stringent action would be taken, fire audits would be done. That what would you say when a fire incident triggers just 50 meters away from the headquarters? Somebody has to take the onus, have to owe up to the responsibility. Everybody is trying to do a post-mortem at this moment that what could have led, how could have the people be saved. But the larger question remains that had it not been taken earlier, the lives, the precious lives could have been saved. But once again, similar kind of fire incident, and in no time, 9 people died due to asphyxiation is what the preliminary investigation revealed. However, the post-mortem report would reveal in much details as to what was the cause of the death. But the cause of the fire or the seed of the fire is still being ascertained as we speak. The senior fire officials and police officials are now present over here. There are several stakeholders who need to be answerable. The fire, be it the Kolkata Municipal Corporation, be it Kolkata Police. And every time it happens, you have one or the other steps coming up from the government, ensuring that next time on, this kind of incident will not happen. But it seems that every time it gets repeated, and people seems to be getting habituated in these kinds of excuses.
1: Taposh. Thank you for those details. Viewers, if you take a look at this location itself, you can see how the buildings are right adjoined to each other. So there's very little space to even escape situations where you have a fire erupting in this very region, and that's why you see the fire tenders had come in and they had to bring out the people who were stuck inside. And that's to just give you an idea of the location. That's why several safety norms having been flouted is what's being in fact highlighted from this very incident. The question is, why is it that the Kolkata Municipal Corporation or several other authorities who are supposed to take this into account and make sure the safety norms are being adhered to, why is it that they did not do that earlier? And they could have prevented this very incident then. Let me quickly take you through this ground report that's being brought by our colleague Anupam Mishra before we take you to some more responses coming in.
7: Kolkata ke free school street mein lagi aag mein 9 logon ki maut ke baad kai gambhir sawal khade ho rahe hain. 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
1: Shifting focus to another story now. This is trouble now mounting on former Tehalka editor Tarun Tejpal. Only days after he was convicted for rape and handed a 10-year jail term for that case that dates back to 2013. The Goa government has now moved the Supreme Court, challenging the jail term awarded by the Bombay High Court in the case, seeking a tougher punishment, which includes life imprisonment instead of just a 10-year term. The state says the sentence that's been imposed by the Bombay High Court is grossly disproportionate to the gravity of the offences. It argues that Tejpal assaulted the survivor twice over two consecutive days and that the second incident even showed a persistence in the offending conduct and a renewed abuse of authority. On August 6th, the Bombay High Court overturned Tejpal's 2021 acquittal by a Goa trial court and convicted him of raping a junior colleague inside a hotel elevator in 2013 during the Tehalka Think Fest that was being held. The High Court has sentenced him to 10 years of rigorous imprisonment, imposing the minimum sentence while taking into account the 13-year lapse since the incident had taken place and his lack of previous criminal history. The case dates back to the Tehalka Think Fest in Goa in November 2013. Tejpal was arrested and later released on bail on rape charges in 2014. And after a four-year trial, it's the Goa court that acquitted him in 2021. The Goa government has now challenged the verdict, leading to the High Court's conviction earlier this month. Tejpal has in fact denied the allegations and has indicated he will challenge his conviction in the Supreme Court. While taking a note of this case, we have more breaking news coming in. India Today now accesses Goa government's plea seeking the enhancement of the sentence against Tarun Tejpal rape case. Let's quickly take you through what exactly has been demanded in this very plea. The state has sought the enhancement of the sentence to imprisonment for life. Goa government says sentence that has currently been given and he's been punished with is grossly inadequate and disproportionate to the gravity of the offences. The state argues that the two sexual assaults that took place, not on one day but two successive days, two consecutive days, needs to be taken into account when one is deciding the jail term. Petition says Tejpal abused his position as an employer, which was one of the sections under which he was booked. The mentor and person of trust here is who ended up becoming the abuser. The state contends that the High Court has failed to consider the aggravating circumstances cumulatively and has settled for a minimum term. Now, the petition also challenges the benefit that's been given to the passage of 13 years, for which this case has in fact been seen and heard in the court of law. The state says delay in justice, however, cannot become a mitigating factor for the offender. State also opposes the concurrent sentences for two distinct incidents. Let's quickly bring in Srishti Ojha here into the conversation as she joins us to bring us more details. Srishti, a very good morning to you. Just to understand, you know, initially, there are two accounts. One, the fact that this case had been going on for 13 long years, and the fact that his age also, Tarun Tejpal's current age be kept in mind. That's the plea that had come in from Tarun Tejpal's side, the team that was fighting his case. All of this to be considered while the jail term is given to him. He's punished with. So that is when the 10 years was decided. But now the state government has to say, the Goa government has to say that this is not exactly how it goes. The gravity of the offence is far, far worse than what the punishment is.
11: Well, Aisha, it's the gravity of the offence which the High Court actually, in fact, looked into while reversing an order of acquittal that had come in Tarun Tejpal's favour from the trial court. Now, after the High Court convicted Tarun Tejpal in this particular case, sentencing him to rigorous imprisonment of 10 years, we did expect Tarun Tejpal to be the one to move Supreme Court, challenging that order as soon as possible. But the state of Goa is one step ahead, if we can say that, and has in fact challenged the same order, stating that the imprisonment, the sentence which has been given to Tarun Tejpal in this case is not enough. Now, the state of Goa is clearly seeking enhancements. They are seeking a life sentence for Tarun Tejpal, citing the gravity of the offence and the allegations, the seriousness of the allegations against him. What Goa government has now told the top court in its petition is that the sentence given to Tarun Tejpal is inadequate and disproportionate if the seriousness of the offences are to be looked at. They have clearly stated there are two separate sexual assaults that took place on two successive dates as far as the facts of the case are concerned. According to them, Tejpal clearly abused his position as a person of power, as an employer, as a person of trust, and therefore a sentence of life imprisonment would not be enough. They have also questioned the benefit that has been given away as far as sentencing is concerned, considering the passage of 13 years, the time that has...
1: Right, Srishti, we do understand the points you're making here. We will try and get that audio connection reworked. But right now, viewers, let's quickly take you through what are some of the aspects that have been brought forward in the arguments that the Court of Law witnessed when this case was taking place, and when 6th August is when this sentence was in fact given to Tejpal, Tarun Tejpal, that is. What are the arguments that either sides came up with regards to the punishment when we speak of? Number one, Tarun Tejpal has consistently maintained that he is a political victim. On the other hand, if we take a look at the Goa government has to say that there is need for stricter punishment when we are looking at the case certaining Tarun Tejpal here. Again, 13 years of fighting in the courts is what has also been taken into account by the Court of Law. They themselves have also come out to cite this when passing that order. But the Goa government says that 10 years doesn't match the gravity of the crime, no matter how long this case has been fought in the Court of Law. Again, age factor that was brought in as an argument by Tarun Tejpal, where he said he's 62 years old and a father of two daughters. To which, again, Goa government has to say the 13 years delay will not be a mitigating factor, neither will this very matter that he is the particular age that he has cited, which is 62, and the fact that he has two daughters. These are not aspects or factors that determine the fact that at the end of the day, he has committed the crime, or at least the court has found him guilty in this very crime, in this very case. Will challenge the verdict in the Supreme Court is what Tarun Tejpal had come out to say at last, to which the Goa government has said that the Tejpal abused position, or that Tejpal had abused his position of trust. He was a mentor, he was at a position of power, all of which was used to his advantage while he was committing this very crime. So these are the factors and sections that have been highlighted by the Goa government while submitting this very plea to the Court of Law. We have more breaking news coming in, and this is shifting focus to down south, further south, to the state of Karnataka, where the Karnataka FDA now busts unlicensed drug repacking racket, seizes medicines worth 4.91 crore rupees. And the Karnataka Food Safety and Drugs Administration's Drug Enforcement Wing has in fact uncovered an alleged illegal pharmaceutical repacking and relabeling operation in Bengaluru South District, seizing medicines and equipment that were valued at, as we just mentioned, 4.91 crore rupee, a whopping amount that is. Acting on a tip-off on August 18, 2026, FDA officials inspected a farmhouse at number 34. This is in Biradi, and found an unlicensed facility allegedly involved in repacking and relabeling medicines. According to the FDA, lower-cost medicines sourced from the other states were allegedly being filled into new vials and given forged labels to make them resemble expensive multinational and imported drug brands, which in fact include products carrying the names of Pfizer as well. So you can understand the scale of operations under which they were in fact carrying on this very scam and racket. We have Nagarjun Dwarkana joining us on the broadcast with more details on the same. Nagarjun, a very good morning to you. Earlier, there was food concerns that was being flagged. Now it's drugs that we next see, pharmaceutical companies, and how they have been running rackets. It's concerning what we're learning from Bengaluru with each passing day.
12: Absolutely, Shreya. In fact, this incident comes from Ramnagar district of the Bangalore South district now. Medicines worth around 5 crore have been seized by the Food Safety and the Drugs Administration, Drug Enforcement Wing of the Health Ministry. And they have uncovered an alleged illegal pharmaceutical repackaging, relabeling operation. And this total worth of the products were around 5 crores. And these are all crucial products or the medicines that were used in ICU. 5,600 vials of few medicines. And then all these are multi-branded global brands that they have been using. And now the government wants to form an SIT and to see who are the manufacturers, how is the supply chain happening, how is the logistics happening, who are the people behind it. They want to bring culprits to the task as of now, so they might likely form an SIT as of now.
1: Right, Nagarjun, thank you for putting that into context for our viewers. On that note, we will keep a track, of course, of how things pan out on this note, but we have more news coming in. And this is also with regards to the FDA, but in a different state. The Maharashtra FDA has only stepped up their crackdown. And these are two states that we've very closely been keeping a track of because of the concerning revelations coming out with each and every raid that's taking place. This one, the Maharashtra FDA has suspended the licenses of 6 hotels, restaurants and other food establishments in Mumbai over food safety violations and cleanliness and hygiene issues. Among the establishments facing action are Prince of Wales Restaurant in Khar, Cafe Sifarish in Andheri East, Zepto Limited in Chembur and Otters Club in Bandra. These are all, most of them that we are in fact naming here are posh localities where these restaurants are. The FDA's crackdown has received backing from Maharashtra Chief Minister Devendra Fadnavis himself, who's praised the FDA's action and has said measures will continue. Now this comes, remember, after the Maharashtra FDA has issued notices already to Bollywood stars Ajay Devgan, Shah Rukh Khan, Tiger Shroff. Why? Because of a Vimal Elaichi advertisement. Only days ago, those notices had been served to these actors. The food regulator has said that the advertisement, in fact, amounts to misleading or surrogate advertising and has asked the actors to respond within a matter of 15 days. Now, Maharashtra FDA chief Tukaram Munde has warned that legal action could follow if the responses are found unsatisfactory. So how that pans out is something we're still awaiting. But take a look at the responses we have so far.
13: बहुत अच्छी एक्शन हो रही है. देखिए पहली बात तो यह है कि फूड एडल्ट्रेशन या किसी भी प्रकार से जो हमारे फूड के मानक हैं इनको जब कोई ब्रीच करता है तो उसके कारण लोगों की जान को खतरा होता है, लोगों की हेल्थ को खतरा होता है. इसलिए इसमें स्ट्रिक्ट एक्शन की आवश्यकता थी और वो एक्शन हो रही है. मुझे बहुत खुशी है कि इस प्रकार की एक्शन हो रही है और ये एक्शन कंटिन्यू रहेगी.
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1: Viewers, for this hour, these were all the top stories we had for you. 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

0: A cancer treatment that uses sound waves instead of a scalpel. That is the idea behind Focal HIFU, a technology designed to precisely target prostate cancer cells while sparing as much healthy prostate tissue as possible. For years, men with localized prostate cancer have largely faced three options: surgery, radiation, or active surveillance. Researchers are now studying whether a targeted approach could offer another choice for carefully selected patients. A 10-year analysis involving 3,477 patients has reported encouraging outcomes. The study found that prostate cancer's specific mortality was extremely low. Most patients remained free from cancer spread to other organs after a decade of follow-up. Researchers suggested that for appropriately selected men with localized prostate cancer, focal HIFU could be considered alongside established treatments such as surgery and radiation. The biggest potential advantage of focal therapy is the concept of organ preservation. Instead of removing the entire prostate, doctors aim to destroy the cancer-containing area, potentially reducing side effects related to urinary control and sexual function. Several leading cancer centers in India are already developing experience with HIFU for selected prostate cancer patients. Experts say the next step is generating more Indian outcome data, ensuring patients understand that all available treatment choices are there. What should you know then? The future really of prostate cancer care may not be about one treatment replacing another, but about offering patients more precise and more personalized cancer care. Focused ultrasound represents a move towards targeted organ-preserving cancer care. Doctors say careful selection and continued research will determine its wider role in India.
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2: Very good morning, viewers. Welcome back. You're watching India Today with me, Sriya Kundu, where we will be tracking all of the top stories for you. But before that, let's quickly take a glance at the headlines first. Vijay for Prime Minister chants echo as another TVK minister pushes for Prime Minister from South. Allied Congress, however, mocks TVK's Vijay for Prime Minister chorus, says there can't be a law for dreaming. Is TVK really pitting Vijay then against Rahul's Prime Minister ambition? That remains to be the question. It's a big population push by Tamil Nadu Chief Minister Vijay, who's extended maternity leaves for third child to 365 days. After Andhra Pradesh, Tamil Nadu now pushes for more kids policies. Is this population push for political benefit then? Tamil Nadu alleged custodial death horror. Madurai priest allegedly beaten up in custody. Dies priest developed a headache and vomiting after the arrest. Priest's dying testimony says he was beaten up in custody. BJP says six custodial murders under Vijay. Former Delhi Water Resources Minister Satyendra Jain arrested by Anti-Corruption Bureau in Delhi Jal Board scam. Aam Aadmi Party alleges political vendetta ahead of Punjab polls. Takes dictator, BJP jibe. Goa government challenges High Court order against convicted rapist Telka Editor-in-Chief Tarun Tejpal seeking harsher punishment in the 2013 rape case. Goa government says Tejpal subjected victim to humiliation, says 10 years does not match the gravity of the crime. Tejpal abused of position of trust. Law students

Trump's big claim on the 2020 U.S. election, says Census Bureau probe revealed over 24,000 non-citizens voted illegally among the first 128 million, pushes for the Save America Act.

0: We are beginning the bulletin with our focus on political arena, wherein we are learning now ex-Kejriwal aide hits out at Satyendra Jain. What has she come out to say? Well, this is Swati Maliwal that we're speaking of, who said Jain extorted at behest of Kejriwal. Maliwal says Jain remote controlled by Kejriwal and alleges Jain didn't even spare Yamuna water. Kejriwal used Yamuna for cash, not votes. Kejriwal ran a corruption racket. This is what Swati Maliwal has now come out to, in fact, allege. Big allegations coming in from her. Let's first listen into what's been said by her before we proceed with details and discussion on the same.
1: Satyendar Jain, पार्टी के लिए, आम आदमी पार्टी के लिए कलेक्शन एजेंट का काम कर रहे हैं पंजाब के अंदर. वो बिल्डर से, रियल एस्टेट से खुल के उगाही कर रहे हैं. अरविंद केजरीवाल जी की एक मूवी है, उस मूवी 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
0: So we have Piyush Mishra joining us on the broadcast with more details on this. Piyush, this is Swati. Very good morning to you. Firstly, this is Swati Maliwal, who has, of course, in the past also made several such claims against Aam Aadmi Party leaders, especially Arvind Kejriwal. But here, the fact that she's saying that Satyendra Jain is basically more of a pawn who was being remote controlled by Arvind Kejriwal. He is the main culprit who used to run all of these rackets. It was under him that all of this was being executed by the rest of his team members.
2: Well, that's right, Ashriya. We are now seeing big claim coming in from the former aide of Arvind Kejriwal. Swati Maliwal is now claiming that Satyendra Jain was being controlled by Arvind Kejriwal. And through Satyendra Jain, Arvind Kejriwal used to earn a lot of money from various places, including from Punjab. So she was basically being remote controlled by Arvind Kejriwal. That's what Swati Maliwal is now claiming. At the same time, BJP leaders are also saying that Arvind Kejriwal also must explain about the kind of allegations that have surfaced against Satyendra Jain. On the other side, Aam Aadmi Party continues to cry foul. Aam Aadmi Party is saying that Satyendra Jain is the co-in-charge of Punjab and elections are approaching. That's why BJP has resumed its usual pattern of arresting people. Aam Aadmi Party is also saying that people understand that these are tactics now and absolutely no one is going to believe the false cases being filed against Satyendra Jain. So the Punjab angle certainly has come here, where at one side Swati Maliwal is claiming that Satyendra Jain was earning money from Punjab on the directions of Arvind Kejriwal. On the other side, Aam Aadmi Party is saying that Satyendra Jain has been arrested because he was made co-charge for the Punjab.
0: Right, Piyush, thank you for bringing us all of those details. In fact, viewers, as we are speaking of this very case, it's a major matter that's blown up. Let's take you through the details of what's come out and what's been revealed so far, because this is a certain man who's already faced law and legal consequences before. It's a full-blown political showdown over the crackdown by probe agencies in the alleged Delhi Jal Board scam. What are we speaking of? Aam Aadmi Party leader, former Delhi minister Satyendra Jain, who's been arrested by the Delhi Anti-Corruption Branch this time, alongside

0: 5 others in a case concerning alleged irregularities in the tendering process for a sewage treatment plant project. Now, the ACB has alleged that tender conditions were manipulated to favour a certain technology provider, Eurotech Environment, and that 1.52 crore rupees was allegedly routed to former DJB CEO Udit Prakash Rai and his relatives through an intermediary. Arvind Kejriwal has called the case fabricated and accused the BJP of political vendetta and dictatorship. Aam Aadmi Party, in fact, claims Satyendra Jain has been arrested, keeping in mind the upcoming elections in Punjab. The BJP, which is in power in Delhi right now, has welcomed the arrest meanwhile, claiming that Jain was involved in several such scams under the Kejriwal government, this being one of them again. This, remember, is the second time, as we were mentioning before, that Satyendra Jain has been arrested in a graft case. Earlier, he was arrested by the Enforcement Directorate in May 2022 in a separate money laundering case and spent as many as 18 months in custody for the same.
1: Bharatiya Janata Party Sarkar ki यही नीति है जो सरकार काम करे उसको डिस्टर्ब करो उसको रोको उसके ऊपर हर तरीके से दबाव बनाओ आपको याद होगा दिल्ली चुनाव के पहले आम आदमी पार्टी के नेता अरविंद केजरीवाल जी 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
0: Srishti Ojha joining us back on the broadcast with more details into this very case. Srishti, if we take a look at this particular case, one of the major parts that if we've seen in the previous cases that the court of law has demanded time and again is a money trail to come in as evidence, to work as evidence for the particular allegations that are being put forward. In this case, if we are to speak of, what are we learning about in terms of the evidence that's so far been found against Satyendra Jain, proving that he's guilty of it?
4: Well, Shreya, it's important to remember that in this particular case, ACB is not the only agency which is probing the matter. As you mentioned, money trail. The Enforcement Directorate had also started its probe after ACB's FIR in this case in May 2024. Now, ED's probe has seen a charge sheet already having been filed against 14 accused, including Satyendra Jain, where in December 2025, when they filed a charge sheet before this very court, they had in detail put in a series allegations against Jain and others, clearly stating that there's a money trail, there were proceeds of crime, there were bribes and kickbacks that were given. ED had alleged that kickbacks of over, like the proceeds of crime that they had calculated were over 17 crore, which also included bribes and kickbacks. Now, coming back to the ACB case, why this arrest would be a major setback for Satyendra Jain is also because he's only been out of jail in another matter for 20 months. Before that, he'd spent 18 months months behind bars until he finally got bail. Now, almost 20 months later, again, he's been arrested in this particular case. If we talk about ACB's allegations, as far as the corruption allegations in this case are concerned, there's certain sewage plants under the Delhi Jal Board when Satendra Jain was heading the DJB. These sewage plants had to be upgraded and augmented. For that, there was a tender process that had to be put out and organized. According to ACB, there was large-scale irregularities in how that tender process was conducted. There were manipulation. The entire process was manipulated, all to favor one particular technology provider, one particular company, which is also an accused in this case against which the ACB had filed their FIR. According to them, specifications were changed in the tender process. There were some specific technical specifications, technological specifications, which were added, which eventually resulted in only one company benefiting from it. What it eventually led to was also removal of competition. The pilot study, which had to be done in a manner that they were required to do, was not done. There were certain specifications about the water levels that they had to, the parameters that they had to basically keep in mind. They were all ignored. All of that just to give more importance to certain technological specifications, which would eventually end up benefiting one company. In exchange for that, several kickbacks were received, bribes were received, and according to the ACB, not just government officials, private individuals, government officials, and certain other persons associated with these companies were all part of this large conspiracy, a criminal conspiracy, it's which the ACB is alleging.
0: Now, right. The Aam Aadmi Party, Srishti, it's a multifaceted investigation that's been launched, is what we are given to understand, and that's the detail that you're also bringing to us, that it's not just one agency at this given point that's probing this particular case, and Satendra Jain has been facing heat from several other aspects as well when we speak of this very case. Srishti, thank you for putting that into context for our viewers. But viewers, let's quickly take you through some of these aspects that was being highlighted by Srishti and what exactly is this case all about, because there's a lot of facts and claims and counterclaims that's coming in from both sides. But what is it that actually holds true? What are the facts with regards to this case? Let's take you through some of them. The Aam Aadmi Party, of course, there's already politics that's playing over it. So Aam Aadmi Party has come out to claim that their leader Satendra Jain's arrest is completely motivated, politically motivated. But the fact check suggests otherwise, because Aam Aadmi Party has claimed that Satendra was in jail when their tainted tender was finalized, which is basically around the period of May in 2022. But the fact check has revealed that it was in October 7th, 2021, months before Satendra Jain was under ED heat or in fact been arrested. It is the IFAS technology that was proposed, and it's on December 28, 2021 itself that the Delhi Water Minister had given his nod and the proposal was approved already. The second claim that's been made by the Aam Aadmi Party here is that Jain was falsely implicated. Well, there is fact check to that as well. And what exactly does that fact check show? It shows that throughout the process, Jain was the water minister and he oversaw and monitored every bit of that process right from the bidding that began. The Aam Aadmi Party has also asserted that no corruption has happened. Jain will come out clean. But the fact check reveals otherwise, that digital evidence lies here showing tender details were shared with the accused. So this is some of the claims that's been made by Aam Aadmi Party that is being fact-checked. On the other hand, let's also take you through another aspect of this as we speak. What are the major charges that Satendra Jain currently faces? Because it's multiple major corruption and money laundering allegations that have come in. First, the biggest case that involves the Delhi Jal Board, where investigators allege tender-rigging, bribery, cheating, criminal conspiracies in the STP projects worth ₹1,943 crore. Now, as I'm speaking, viewers, let's also take you through the visuals we are bringing to you on your screens. These are live visuals coming in from Rouse Avenue Court. A little while back, our colleague Himanshu Mishra was bringing us these details that Satendra Jain, along with five others, will be brought in and produced before this court.
5: And now, medical ke baad, court mein pesh karne ki taiyari hai. Cameraman Kunj Bihari ke saath Himanshu Mishra.
0: So as we were just mentioning, and as Himanshu was also taking us through those details, viewers, as you can see, the accused in this case, Satendra Jain and five others, at the Rouse Avenue Court, after their medical has been done, they will be produced, they are to be produced in front of the court today itself, where a lot of the investigation and its revelations will be brought forth as to what exactly has been collected in terms of evidence by the ACB. That will be produced before the court. The arguments, counter-arguments, all of which we will bring to you right here on India Today as we keep tracking this very case. Live visuals coming in from Rouse Avenue Court at this given point. Satyendra Jain, along with the five others who were accused in this very case and had been arrested, all of their medicals have been done and now they will be produced before the court itself. We're following the story at this given point for you. But quickly, let's go back to while we are showing you these visuals and tracking these visuals. Let's try and connect with Himanshu himself as to what all has he learned, what all has happened so far at this very place. But meanwhile, as we were also reiterating the charges that Satyendra Jain faces right now. Okay, we have Himanshu with us on the broadcast. Himanshu, abhi kuch der pehle hume visuals dikh rahe the. Satyendra Jain, unke saath jo panch aur aaropiyon ko giraftar kiya gaya hai. Rouse Avenue Court mein unko pesh kiya jayega. Aapke paas abhi aur kya jankari aa rahi hai?
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0: 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time frame of October to December 2021. What do we know about this particular aspect?
7: Well, yes, sir, the Aam Aadmi Party has constantly maintained that this arrest was not legal. It was a political issue, it's a political vendetta, and they've also claimed that he was arrested in the past in a similar case, which was stalled, so that's exactly what's happening right now. Now, their main ground of objecting to this arrest has been the fact that Satyendra Jain was behind bars when this particular case, when the first tender was, when this entire process was conducted. Now, if you look at the money laundering case, the disproportionate assets case where Satyendra Jain was arrested, if you look at the timeline, the tenders in this particular case, the ACB case, were allocated in October 2022. Satyendra Jain was arrested in the ED, in the money laundering case, by the Enforcement Directorate in May 2022. So yes, it is true that when the tenders were eventually allocated, Satyendra Jain was behind bars. But that does not automatically mean that when this entire process and the alleged conspiracy that according to ACB was taking place, that does not mean that also happened during the time when Satyendra Jain was behind bars. The ACB, the details that we have, the information that we have found, according to them, this process was a detailed one. There were meetings that were conducted way before Satyendra Jain was arrested in the money laundering case. ACB has pledged a very clear criminal conspiracy. Where meetings happened, private individuals conspired with government officials. There was involvement of kickbacks, bribes, in a manner which benefited only one particular company. That is what the ACB has alleged, and that is also what the Enforcement Directorate has time and again alleged also in its charge sheet, where it had named Satyendra Jain as one of the 14 accused in its charge sheet in December 2025. They also clearly stated that there is a long money trail, there are proceeds of crime. The company, the accused company in this case, the ACB has alleged was benefited. According to ED, that company and its associates had paid over 6 crores in illegal commissions to various channels, including Hawala operators. According to them, all these payments constituted proceeds of crime. Not just that, over 17 crores formed part of proceeds of crime, including the illegal commissions and bribes, and over 9 crores, which was allegedly generated as the undue profit by the company involved. The allegations by both ACB, be it the corruption allegations or the money laundering allegations against Satyendra Jain, are very serious. We are expecting them to explain in detail this particular point before court as well, because they would have to explain this before court, that if the tenders were allocated when Satyendra Jain was behind bars, what are they basing their case on? So this exact a question that is being raised by the Aam Aadmi Party, in response to which, as you mentioned, we also fact-checked them on this. We are expecting the prosecution to explain this during the hearing. We know.
0: Right, Srishti, so in the next few hours' time, when Satyendra Jain is in fact produced at the Rouse Avenue Court in the National Capital, there's a lot that's being claimed about in this very case, a lot of counterclaims also that's coming in from the Aam Aadmi Party that will be proved and also rubbished in the very court. What exactly is true? What does the evidence present? How much does the investigation reveal in terms of Satyendra Jain's role in this entire case? All of that shall be cleared out once the court sits in session and hears this case out for the day, that is. On that note, we will of course keep a very close track of how things are proceeding on this front once Satyendra Jain reaches the court. But right now we are getting some more news. Let's quickly shift our focus. From down south, this is the Shabarimala film shoot row, not for Mohanlal's Anthi Manoha Ram shoot. Permission granted after full script review. Now, strict conditions for film crew is what we are learning about. The condition being no depiction, wrong depiction, that is, of Shabarimala is to be allowed. Rituals, customs, holy 18 steps, off limits, cast and crew to turn vegetarian during the shoot. This is also another condition. No shoot would be allowed during puja hours. The filming has been barred when temple is open for prayers. Minister opposes regular film shoot, says nod is limited to Ayappa related films only. This is what we are learning with regards to the movie Ati Manoharam. And at this given point, these are the conditions that we are in fact learning of, that we are bringing to you. Shivimol KG joining us on the broadcast with more details on the same. Shivimol, very good morning to you. This comes in as a big limitation for the shooting schedule, because if so many time chunks they will not be allowed to shoot, that really comes in to prove as a hurdle for the team, for the cast and crew.
8: The Devasam board has put forward a lot of restrictions, as part of the shoot that's going to take place. In fact, the Travancore Devasam board said that permission will be granted in Pamba and Nilakkal. These are regions a little away from the temple. Inside the temple is where, they've put very strict restrictions, you have to follow the rituals. You cannot shoot the 18 steps, or you cannot shoot the certain regions very close to the Sanctum Sanctorum. Important point that the Travancore Devasam board mentioned was they need to get the permission of the forest department, because the temple sits as part of the Periyar Tiger Reserve that comes under the forest department. So forest department had denied permission, and that's why now the shoot is taking place only in Pamba and Nilakkal. But there was a confusion regarding it in between when the Devasam minister K. Muralidharan made a statement that no shoot will be allowed in Shabarimala because temples are not places to be granted for shooting. He also went on to say that it will be granted for shooting only if it's a film related to Lord Ayyappa or anything related to history of the temple. For normal film shoots, temples cannot be permitted as the government has a policy. He made this statement day before yesterday. Yesterday, the crew started the shooting. So there was a confusion, but the reality is that the Travancore Devasam Board is an independent authority. The government cannot dictate any terms as to who should be granted and for what should be granted permission by the Travancore Devasam Board. So that's why the shoot has begun. And despite the minister saying that, no permission can be granted for any shoot. The shoot will not be taking place inside the temple because of restrictions and because of the permission denied by the forest department. But they can continue their shoot in Pamba and Nilakkal. And also, it's after a very long time, a film shoot, prominent actors' film shoot is taking place at the temple. In the past, we have seen some of the iconic films being shot at Shabarimala. But after a very long time, a film shoot is taking place at the temple also.
0: Right, Shivimol, thank you for bringing us all of those details with regards to the shoot as well as the strict conditions that have been placed. In fact, as we speak, viewers, there is a reaction on the same. Let's quickly take a look.
9: Shabarimalayil onnum shooting anuvadikkilla. 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
0: 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There have been several student movements, protests taking place across cities in the recent times, and now the spotlight seems to have shifted to another state down south. This is Keralam that we are speaking of, where the students have taken to the streets. It's students of Kerala University who are protesting over alleged errors in the valuation system, demanding transparency in evaluation and revaluation. They've also raised concerns over the hike in revaluation fees and the absence of answer keys, all of which we'll take you through in detail in this next report. Take a look.
10: First, it was Delhi. Then it was Ranchi. And now it is Thiruvananthapuram. Oh, students across the country have chosen to walk the same path, highlighting the loopholes in the education system. LLB students of Kerala University have been protesting for the past couple of days, demanding more transparency in the valuation and revaluation process of their examinations. Students have alleged errors in the university's valuation system and claimed that they were not awarded marks in the examinations as per their expectations.
11: We need a very transparent valuation system, and we need the reduction of the revaluation fees. The third problem is we don't have an answer key. Teachers are putting the answers according to the publications they prefer. So they expect students to only study from a particular book. Is that how it works? So these are the main issues related to valuation and revaluation.
10: Not only this, the students have also witnessed a significant jump in marks after paying the revaluation fee, which has raised questions over the evaluation process itself. Students obtained an answer key only after filing an RTI application. Even that answer key does not provide answers, but directs to particular pages of specified publications. Students allege that despite repeatedly raising these concerns, the university has failed to take corrective action. Apart from the students, the SFI has also been involved in the protests.
12: Demand is that the revaluation must not be removed, and the second demand is that the revaluation fees, if 10% or more marks is increased, the fees must be given back, and then an answer key must be published within 7 days after the exam, and the correction process must be according to the answer key. There has been no response other than the arrest which is going on, and we have taken a decision to continue this protest until our demands are satisfied.
10: Kerala University students are demanding a transparent and accountable valuation system. The protesters say they will not stop until they get clarity from the concerned authorities.
8: Well, the students say their demand is very basic. They're just seeking transparency in the way the exams that they prepare for are conducted. And the least that they're expecting is a response from the administration. If not, they're going to continue this protest till they get that response. With video journalist Inku Rajshekar, Shubhi Mol KG for India Today from Thiruvananthapuram.
0: Viewers, we have breaking news coming in and we are quickly shifting our focus. TVK government now issues directive to prohibit students from participating in the CJP and the left protest. Joint action to be taken to prevent the students from participating in these protests. It's been organized by left parties and the CJP. There's a cockroach Janata Party. TVK government has directed the school education department, higher education department, police and the district administrations to take coordinated actions. And this is big news coming in from down south, from Tamil Nadu specifically, as we are bringing to you. This is TVK government issuing a directive to prohibit these students. And now this comes in at a time when we've seen one after the other. There are student protests taking place across the country. It started from the national capital, Delhi itself. Major protest that was in fact organized under the CJP, which lasted for, in fact, it was a sit-in protest that lasted for more than a month's time. And next, it went ahead to, it was not under the CJP, but the next protest site was in Ranchi, where the situation still continues to, in fact, be there in terms of the students continuing to demand certain more things, while a lot of it has been sorted out with the government there. There still continues to be certain few other demands that need to be fulfilled by the government as per the students at this given point, the protesters at this given point. So, next up, we were just showing you how the matter has now expanded towards Kerala, and that's where the protests are taking place. Now, TVK has come out to issue this directive already, just amid all of these situations panning out across the country. Pramod Madhav joining me in the on the broadcast with more details. Pramod, it seems to be preemptive action of a sort taken by the TVK government with regards to the student protests. How it shall be received by the people, however, will remain to be seen.
13: Well, quite possible, but because we have the dates as well, because this particular letter number is dated on 14th of August, and the law is the meeting for the month of July 2026 held on 28th of July. The minutes of the meeting is the one that clearly says that protest by left parties and Tamil Nadu Congress Janata Party, the chief secretary to government insisted on independent interdepartmental cooperation among the schools, education, higher education and police departments as well as the district administration to work jointly to prevent students and youth from succumbing to the urge to participate in protests and agitations. And it is also saying that I'm also to request you to furnish an action taken report in this regard to government on or before 28th, that is 20th of August 2026. And it's also been stated as the most immediate one. So this is definitely going to cause a stir, because left parties definitely are the ones, and CPI was the one which actually gave the CJP a place, a safe haven to protest.
0: Right. Pramod, I'll have to interrupt you there for a minute. We have BJP leader Vinod P. Selvam joining me on the broadcast. Mr. Selvam, thank you for speaking to us on India Today. A very good morning to you. How do you look at this preemptive action that's been taken by the TVK government at this given point?
14: Really appreciate the move which is coming from the TVK, which has given an advisory for students not to be a part of protest organized by the leftists and the CJP. It is a known fact by now that the CJP are nothing but agents of chaos. They're just trying to create chaos and confusion and spread fear and hatred and not do anything which is constructive for the development of the youth. It is good that the TVK government at a very early stage has realized this and given a directive asking students not to be a part of it, and action will be taken against students who will be joining such protests. We do welcome this move of the TVK, and we appreciate them for taking this action up.
0: Very true. That's how the BJP is looking at this entire action. But at this given point, this matter has gotten a little concerning for governments across the country, given the kind of protests that we've seen across cities. But do you not think that people might not react well to this particular action coming in from the government, given that a lot of people had come in to join these protests, civilians had come in to join these protests? We will get that connection reworked. But right now, the BJP leader, putting forward the BJP stance, they seem to be on board with the TVK government that, yes, this is a good step. They do not think that the CJP-led movements at this given point, that's what Vinod P. Selvam has come out to say, that at the end of the day, that has disrupted several governments in several cities at this given point and how the daily life goes there. We also have A. Saravanan from the DMK joining us on our broadcast. Mr. Saravanan, thank you for speaking to us on India Today. Yeah. How are you looking at this very move by the TVK government? Are you on the same page, or do you think it perhaps is not the best way to go about?
15: This government order gives us the impression that Mr. Vijay endorses the Prime Minister's statement about Dimaji Naxals. If you look at the chronology, this Kokrat Janta Party was vocal. The very fact that they were formed is against the BJP government. And their protest made BJP eat a humble pie, which was never been able to do by the Congress or any other political party. This CJP is against the BJP and the Congress party. And now, Mr. Vijay wants to crack down on the students, especially against the protests by the CJP. We are not understanding why Mr. Vijay is afraid of the CJP party. In the democracy, protest is the most important aspect, and dissent is the essence of democracy. And now they say, oh, students should not protest. When he was campaigning, he said, he asked the same students, even the students who were minors, asked them to go, exhort the parents to go vote for him. Now they can't protest. They can exhort their parents to vote for him, but they cannot protest thinking for the state, working for the welfare of the state. Do they not have the freedom to express their opinion? This is striking at the Article 19 guarantee of the Constitution of India. I think Mr. Vijay has to withdraw this.
0: So what does the DMK want to do here? Do you want to oppose it? And if yes, how do you plan on opposing it at this given point?
15: No, the government order has just come out. And this is what we are able to gather. And definitely this is exposing the claims of the TVK that they are against BJP. See, we have been maintaining that the TVK is afraid of the BJP. This endorsement, this ringing endorsement of the BJP will be looked up, will be watched by the people of Tamil Nadu. They don't have the courage to stand up to the BJP, and they are also falling to their machinations. That is what is happening here.
0: So the DMK will be opposing it? Will you be, in fact, staging a protest for this, perhaps?
15: See, in fact, DMK went and supported the CJP protest at the Communist Party office. All our leaders were there. We supported that. Now can students, we have a student's wing, which is closely working with all the students in all the colleges. Now how will we take this line down?
0: But at this given point, does the DMK not view this as a decision where we do see that protests that are being led by a certain party, be it the CJP or any particular party, it does put the students in a vulnerable position where they might get used as political tools. Do you think that this decision might be to curb that, and it's not against the idea of protesting in general?
15: See, there are two aspects to it. One is the legality of it, how arbitrary this is. Just excluding the CJP protest alone. And definitely this will be hit by Article 14. This is one aspect. The other aspect is, if our constitution has given the right to vote, to elect their leaders, choose their political parties at the ripe age of 18. If you can vote, why can't you express political dissent? Why can't you participate in a protest?
0: Mr. Sarvanan, I'll have to interrupt you there. We're also being joined by CJP spokesperson Saurav Das. Saurav, thank you for speaking to us on India Today. We've, of course, seen how the CJP has led all these protests across cities. But with this directive coming in from a young leader like Chief Minister Vijay himself, how are you looking at it?
14: The order is condemnable. It is unconstitutional. No one can prohibit anybody, any citizen of this country, including the young, the students, or the old, from protesting, because it's our fundamental right. It is recognized by the Constitution. It is not a gift that Vijay's government or any other government grants to the citizens. So it cannot be taken away in this manner. I think there would have been, I'm sure, some form of miscommunication within this government. And I'm sure that the Chief Minister, Vijay, will course correct this immediately, because such an unconstitutional order cannot be upheld in any court of law, or for that matter, in the court of public opinion as well.
0: So, Saurav, how will you be approaching this very matter? Do you think you will be having a dialogue with the government or the government's representatives, the TVK government, that is?
14: Through your medium and through our official channels also, we'll, if need be, we'll release an official statement protesting against this kind of order from Vijay's government. I think the government, you know, it's a newly formed government, so I would only appeal to them to be circumspect when dealing with fundamental rights of the citizens and to withdraw this circular immediately. Students are free to protest any political outfit or non-political outfit, as long as it is lawful, is free to protest and organize protests. It cannot be curtailed in this manner. It's illogical, it's irrational, and it's an irate kind of decision from Vijay's government. I'm sure the Chief Minister will take cognizance and good sense will prevail in time.
0: You know, Saurav, at this given point, does it come in as a bit of a surprise to you, given that this government, the TVK that is, they are in alliance with the Congress, and the Congress had been quite vocal with you all when the protests were taking place in the national capital itself? And now the fact that you're being grouped with left parties at the end of the day, CJP has always maintained you're not a political entity. So the fact that you're being grouped with left parties, does it come in as a shock that at the end of the day, it's an alliance party, TVK, that's coming out to do this?
14: See, everyone is free to rope us in with anybody they want. We can be least bothered about it. However, the fact of the matter is about protests, be it by left parties or the Cockroach Janata Party or any outfit of this nature. I think we need not, blow it up out of proportions at this moment. We will talk to the representatives both in the Congress and in the TVK, and we'll appeal to them to withdraw the circle. Otherwise, further actions will be due.
0: Sort of one question has come up time and again, and I want your personal opinion on this with regards to protesters oftentimes being used as political tools. If it's a certain government in power in a certain state, then there are certain political alliances supporting a protest. If the same particular group goes out to protest against a different government in a different state, then the response again gets, the tables turn and the response gets completely swayed a different way. How do you look at this claim of, you know, if the TVK tomorrow comes out to say, we just want to protect our students, we don't want them to be used as political tools? How would you respond to that?
14: I would say it would be unacceptable, be it the TVK, the Congress, the Aam Aadmi Party or the BJP. No one has the right to curtail what is recognized by the Constitution of India. There are no one to take it away or to grant it to the citizens of this country, number one. Number two, if need be, protests will happen even in Tamil Nadu. I'm sure all the cockroaches there, all the young generation there will protest against such a circular. When the Rajasthan government came out with its own circular prohibiting videography of the schools, by saying that children have to be protected, we protested it. If you want to be protecting this children, then you should be talking up on what kind of brutality the Delhi police did on women protesters, especially here in Delhi. No one spoke about that. I think if you want no videography, no protests in your schools and by school children, then fix your government schools. I think that is the only way to go about it. Until you fix every single school in your state, you have no right to curtail the right to protest of even school-going children. I think school-going children have as much stake when it comes to cleaning up our system as does the older generation.
0: So to these political parties, what would your message be at the end of the day to sway this entire opinion away about the fact that the CJP is not out there to disrupt, but they're out there to bring people's voices to a platform? What do you have to say to the governments to make that appeal?
14: I do not understand the terminology of disruption. I mean, if a system is so status quoist that despite 80 years of independence, our schools do not have roads and proper infrastructure, water logging during monsoons, dustbins all over the place, then, of course, there's a need to disrupt that kind of system and bring in reforms. If that requires people to protest, then so be it. Because for 80 years, people have been trying to talk to their governments, to their local representatives to fix those issues. But nothing is happening. So, of course, children or the Gen Z or the older generation will want to protest against such a system where there's complete apathy.
0: Right. Saurav, thank you for joining us on India Today and putting forward your stance, the CJP stance, and of course, your response to the TVK government coming in with this big directive, viewers. This really comes in as a big story from Tamil Nadu, which we'll keep a track of as to how it unfolds, what are the reactions that come in. But for now, we're completely out of time in this very hour's bulletin. Do stay tuned to India Today as we keep bringing you all the latest updates into the next hour. Thank you for watching. This is Shreya Kundu.
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18: Soch badlo aur bank bhi. It's all drama that is actually happening. Kiran Rijiju has repeatedly said that let's debate, let's listen to you, the Home Minister will respond. Whatever point you want to raise, raise it in Parliament, the Home Minister will respond. Should it happen the way, Rahul Gandhi wants, or should it happen, let him raise all his questions, let Amit Shah say whatever he wants to say, and then let the people of this country decide who's right, who's wrong. But then that is unfortunately not happening.

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A very good afternoon. You're watching India Today Television. This is Lunch Break. I'm Sneha Murdani. A quick check of the top stories, the headlines at noon at this hour. Vijay for PM chant echo as another TVK minister pushes for PM from South. Ally Congress mocks TVK's Vijay for PM chorus, says there can't be a law for dreaming. Is TVK pitting Vijay against Rahul's PM ambitions? Big population push by Tamil Nadu Chief Minister Vijay extends maternity leave for third child to 365 days. After Andhra Pradesh, Tamil Nadu pushes for more children, is this population push for political benefits? Tamil Nadu alleged custodial death horror. Madurai priest allegedly beaten up in custody dies. The priest developed headache, vomiting after arrest. The priest's dying testimony says he was beaten up in custody. BJP says six custodial murders under Vijay. Former Delhi Minister for Water Resources Satendra Jain has been arrested by Anti-Corruption Bureau in Delhi Jal Board scam. He is going to be produced in court shortly after alleges political vendetta ahead of Punjab polls. Goa government challenges High Court order against convicted rapist Tehelka editor-in-chief Tarun Tejpal seeking harsher punishment in the 2013 rape case. Goa government says Tejpal subjected victim to accumulation, says 10 years doesn't match the gravity of the crime. Tejpal abused the position of trust. Kolkata hotel fire tragedy kills 9, 6 men, 2 women, 1 child among the dead. BJP claims illegal hotel built under TMC has multiple lapses in the Kolkata buildings.

And we have news just coming in. The Tamil Nadu government has revoked no students at the CJP STAR order. Minutes after India Today's reportage, the Tamil Nadu government revokes the directive to schools, colleges. The government had revoked the order issued against the students partaking in the CJP.

0: Now, joint action to be taken to prevent students from participating in protests organized by left parties and the CJP. Tamil Nadu government, the TVK government there, had directed the school education department, higher education department, police and district administrations to take coordinated action in this direction. Apoorva has more immediately after India Today reported on this directive. Prohibiting students from taking part in protests, which is their legal right, they've now revoked this order. Apoorva.
1: Well, that's right. In fact, Sneha, what we are getting to learn is that this order was particularly passed on 14th of this month, wherein, there was a directive that had been issued by... this directive that had been issued by the TVK government as well. And what we are getting to learn is that this was issued by none other than the special secretary to the government to all higher education departments there. And this particular order had also stated that should there be protests that are continuing on by left parties, by the Cockroach Janata Party, then these students who are receiving education in higher education or in college as well, they should be banned from partaking in these protests. This was an order that had been issued by the TVK government on 14th of this month. And just today, right after we broke the story, now the order has since been revoked. And in fact, what has happened is there was also a joint committee that was supposed to give a kind of a joint report there based on the protest that we have seen. Just last month, we saw how active these protests were that were held not only in Jantar Mantar, but also here in Tamil Nadu, where members of the Cockroach Janata Party and several other parties had also protested demanding for abolition of NEET among several other student issues. And in these protests as well, we saw Tamil Nadu students who were partaking in this issue. And right now the Tamil Nadu government, which had sent in this order, and let me remind you, this order was a very urgent order that was sent to these higher education departments by the Tamil Nadu government. And now it has been revoked right now.
0: But this is controversial to begin with, isn't it? Any other reason or any other information that you have at this point on the reasons why this order was issued at the same, at the first place?
1: Well, in fact, I'm just reading out the order to you. In fact, the order specifically says protest by left parties and Tamil Nadu Cockroach Janata Party. The chief secretary to the government insisted on interdepartmental cooperation among the school education, higher education and police department, as well as the district administration, to work jointly to prevent students and youth from succumbing to the urge to participate in protest and agitation. This may be treated as most immediate. That was the order that was given. In fact, this was not just this, higher education department, but, the school education department as well. But this also was an order that was issued to the police and the district officials here in Tamil Nadu across districts to ensure that none of the students will partake in these kind of protests. Coincidentally, if you see, these protests had just taken place, and we also continue to see these kind of agitations that are cropping up. It is ironic because, remember, when this order came out, it talked about CJP and the left parties, but the TVK government is in alliance with said left parties, and it kind of becomes an oxymoron why this entire order was issued. And now that they have revoked it only goes out to see what is the kind of stand that the TVK government wants to take. Are they for the NEET stand, NEET resolution, or are they against the NEET resolution? Because protests time and time again have been taking place, and that was the crux of this protest that the Cockroach Janata Party led across India, and especially at Delhi and even in Chennai as well. We've seen Tamil Nadu not being an outsider when it comes to NEET protests. One of the first protests that took place demanding for a ban against NEET was right from Tamil Nadu after the death of Anita, a student who had lost her life, unfortunately succumbing to the pressure from the NEET examinations. And ever since then, we have seen year after year protests that have been taking place against calling for ban NEET here in Tamil Nadu. Opposition parties, including the DMK, AIADMK, had also taken this very topic up in the Tamil Nadu Assembly, questioning the TVK stand and silence of Chief Minister Vijay. Later on, Chief Minister Vijay, he had stated that, yes, we are against NEET. We have, passed a resolution in Tamil Nadu Assembly that we will be banning NEET. But when you see that this kind of an order comes wherein they are banning students from protesting or partaking in protest.

0: by the CJP or by left parties, it definitely does send a mixed signal and a mixed message to not only political parties but also students in Tamil Nadu.
1: That's right. These are details we have with us. It's interesting how this order has now been revoked. Earlier, it had been said that students should not be taking part in these protests that are organized by the left and the CJP. And now there is a revocation of this order. So we have these details right now of the Tamil Nadu government issuing an order which said that, who in fact at that point in time, it said that students should not be a part of this. Of course, I'm also going to get in a word from Apoorva on how the opposition is looking at it, given that it was being seen largely as a government that doesn't tolerate dissent, isn't it? Apoorva.
0: Neha, because like I mentioned earlier, this mixed message definitely does send parties into question as to what is the stand of Tamil Nadu Chief Minister Vijay and especially the TVK party. Because let me remind you, the TVK party is in alliance with the left parties, including Congress as well. In fact, they were one of the first parties that were very eager to join in alliance with the Tamil Nadu Vetri Karagam after their 2026 win there. And the TVK government wanted the numbers, and the Congress were the first to lend their hand, their support. We saw that, magnanimous image that was going viral of Rahul Gandhi and, Joseph C. Vijay when he had come here for the swearing-in ceremony of Joseph C. Vijay as the Tamil Nadu Chief Minister. And we saw the kind of celebration that had taken place between the Congress and the TVK as a part of their alliance. You also have other alliance parties of the left, including the CPI, CPM, VCK from Tamil Nadu and several others as well who have joined in. And now to see that this kind of an order coming in fact, the BJP has gone ahead and welcomed this order, wherein they have said that, yes, this is a right stand to take, because, we have Vinod P. Selvam who has gone ahead and talked about this, and wherein he has said that we welcome this order that, Tamil Nadu government, the TVK government has passed regarding this, and notifying that this kind of protest belittle the cause that is going ahead for the students. And that's the kind of statement that the BJP made. But we do see several opposition parties now raising questions on what is truly the stand of the TVK. Are they for the students? Are they for the student movement? The kind of protest that they are taking place because of the cause and the issue that is troubling the students, or is it just mere politics that is now in play?
1: That's right. Apoorva, very interesting developments, isn't it? We have an order from a government, an elected government says students shouldn't be a part of these protests organized by the left of CJP, and then they revoke that order. We'll continue to track that story with you. Thanking you for the moment. More news coming in. This has got to do with former minister in the Delhi government, Satendra Jain, who's now been produced in a Delhi court. Jain claims arrest is because of Punjab elections. The former Delhi minister was arrested in the Delhi Jal Board tenders scam case, and now, as per protocol, is being produced in court. Listen into what he said.
2: सतेन जी कुछ कहेंगे इस गिरफ्तारी को लेकर
1: Satendra Jain, former Delhi minister, was arrested in a case which has got to do, in fact, the scam in the Delhi Jal Board. And this is what he is saying now. This is the refrain of the Aam Aadmi Party as well, wherein they have said that this is linked directly to the Punjab elections next year. And that's the reason why agencies are being used to settle political scores. These are pictures, in fact, on your screen right now of Satendra Jain, who's been produced in a court in Delhi. The leadership of the Aam Aadmi Party has said that he's been arrested at the behest of the BJP-led central government because he is in charge of the party's strategy for the upcoming Punjab Assembly elections due in February next year. Of course, the BJP continues to claim otherwise, saying that this is the legal procedure as far as the law is concerned, has got to do with the scam in the Jal Board tender matter, and that is simply the law taking its own course. Srishti Oja getting in more on that story as far as the legal route ahead for the beleaguered former minister is concerned. This is going to be, he is produced in court as a matter of procedure. Of course, the Aam Aadmi Party has been quick to link it to the elections in Punjab next year. Srishti?
3: Avalisneha, as we just showed to our viewers, those were the visuals of Satyendra Jain along with other accused being brought to court before Delhi's Rouse Avenue court. He will be produced once the judge presides the hearing in this particular case begin. From what we hear, the ACB is likely to seek police custody, so we could question him in their custody from court today. Now, we also spoke to his lawyer, Satyendra Jain's lawyer, before the hearing, and they are also questioning the legality of his arrest, which also indicates that they might question whether his arrest is legal or not before the court as well. What his lawyer had to say was that the guidelines regarding the arrest that have been laid by the Supreme Court have not been followed by the ACB. There are no grounds of arrest. There was no reason to arrest him. He was simply called for questioning. So there are absolutely no grounds of arrest. So they have raised a big question in the legality of arrest itself. We know that the ACB is likely to seek police custody once the hearing begins. As far as ACB's case is concerned, we're talking about an FIR which was registered 2 years back in May 2024. Now, the ECB is alleging corruption, large-scale irregularities, manipulation of the tender conditions, and not just that, they're saying that there are multiple accused involved in this case, and there was a larger conspiracy, criminal conspiracy to manipulate the entire tendering process. The process was for the augmentation and upgradation of several sewage treatment plants which come under the Delhi Jal Board. Satyendra Jain was heading the BJB back then when this entire tender process was executed and when the tenders were granted. Now, Aam Aadmi Party has continued to call his arrest political, clearly stating that it's because of his involvement in the upcoming Punjab elections that he has now been arrested. Satyendra Jain also, when we spoke to him after his arrest when he was brought to court, has said the same thing, that it's because of the upcoming Punjab elections that he has been arrested. In this case, we will know more exactly about the arguments and the grounds of arrest that that ACB will mention before the court, and how exactly will the lawyers oppose his arrest and any grant of this custody of Satyendra Jain to the ACB.
1: Well, absolutely. Srishti, be with us. I'll come back to you in a moment from now as you break down that story for us. Listening to what Satyendra Jain, former minister in the Aam Aadmi Party government in Delhi, said when he was asked about this particular arrest, linking it to the Punjab elections.
2: Satyen ji, kuch kahenge is giraftari ko lekar?
4: Sir, ACB ke aaropon ke bare mein kuch kehna chahenge?
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1: And it's big BJP versus AAP showdown in the national capital over Satyendra Jain's arrest. Arvind Kejriwal's party came down heavily on the Saffron clan over its leader's arrest, saying that it is not scared of the BJP. AAP has also claimed that its former leader and now BJP MP Raghav Chadda was involved in corruption in the Jal Board and asked why no action had been taken against him. AAP asserted that Jain would come out clean. The BJP has hit back in the same tone. Former Kejriwal turned BJP leader Swati Maliwal alleged that Satyendra is AAP's collection agent in Punjab who extorts money in Punjab at the AAP Supremo's behest. She also claimed that the former chief minister used the Yamuna for cash. AAP leader and former Delhi minister Satyendra Jain has been arrested by the Delhi Anti-Corruption Branch along with 5 others in a case concerning alleged irregularities in the tendering process for sewage treatment plant projects in the Delhi Jal Board. ACB, which is the Anti-Corruption Bureau, alleges that tender conditions are manipulated to favour a particular technology provider, Eurotech Environment, and that 1.52 crore was allegedly routed to former Delhi Jal Board CEO Udit Prakash Rai and his relatives through an intermediary.
6: आम आदमी पार्टी के नेता सत्येंद्र जैन जी की गिरफ्तारी बीजेपी के द्वारा किए गए विच हंट का हिस्सा है. एक तरफ भारतीय जनता पार्टी है जो दिल्ली में एक के बाद घोटाले कर रही है, चाहे साइकिल का घोटाला हो, 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
8: 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जाएगी।
1: And more news coming in. This is the Jharkhand jobs jolt for hundreds, where qualified candidates have been devastated. Now exams were cancelled after the students' tour. Job holders collapsed outside the CM office. They lost their job. And Manisha broke down on camera, left railway job for exam. Earlier, Manisha was selected as station master, now lost that job of the assistant section officer. Those who lost the jobs blame mob pressure. These are images on your screen at this point in time from Ranchi. Take a look at this ground report sent in by my colleague Satyajit.
9: अरे देखिए यहाँ क्या हो रहा है,
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1: All right, it's a big story around Jharkhand and the kind of protest that we're seeing. It's an officer, in fact, somebody who had a job and has lost it. And then it was found in a situation like this by our reporter, Satyajit, who was on the ground getting in these details at this point in time. Now, the person on your screens is a woman who goes by the name of Manisha, was selected as a station master, and as narrated by the person who's next to her, lost the job of the assistant section officer. Those who lost jobs blame mob pressure here. Well, was qualified and now is devastated. The exams were cancelled after the students stir. Job holders, and they already got the job, have collapsed outside the CM office. They were waiting for justice, but patience, in fact, running thin as far as these people are concerned. They're clearly, and they lost their job. The qualified candidates are devastated. Once again, we listen to those that ground report by Satyajit. Let's take a look at these images coming in. Also, wherein the person who's helping the victim here who lost her job narrates what really happened.
9: अरे देखिए बना रहा देखिए यहाँ क्या हो रहा है
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1: A woman had a job, left the railway job for an exam, and now everything has been cancelled. Protesting outside the CM residence, we have pictures of Manisha, who was selected as a station master. Take a look at these images coming in, just summarizing the chaos that all of these people, unfortunately, for zero fault of theirs, have found themselves in. Lost a job of the assistant section officer with the railways, the exams cancelled after the students stir, the holders of the job. Clearly, they're suffering because of this big loss. There's been mob pressure. Manisha broke down on camera. You saw those images coming in where everyone, they're trying to come to her rescue. But what about these people who've lost their jobs, of the jobs that they got because of the exam being cancelled here simply? Well, this is clearly no fault of theirs, but they say that they are succumbing now to mob pressure. Qualified candidates are devastated. It's unfair, but this is how things are right now in Rajya. I'm going to go straight across to Rohit for more on that. Rohit, in the case of Manisha, explain to us, like, for people like her who genuinely benefited, you know, they're holding a job right now, but have lost it because of the cancellation of exams. What is the government thinking about this?
15: Well, see, it's absolutely stressful for these people who are sitting on a dharna right now. Because behind me, you can see there are hundreds of government employees. In fact, I'll call them government employees because till day before yesterday, they were all posted at various departments across Jharkhand. But a decision that has been taken by Hemant Soren government of cancelling the examination through which they passed that examination and got their government jobs. Now that entire examination has been cancelled. And this is the Jharkhand Mantrale. You can see that many of these government officers were working at the Mantrale also. But now today the situation has come that these government employees are not being even allowed to go inside the Mantrale because their jobs have all been cancelled. And that is why we are seeing for the last 24 hours, these people are sitting on dharna here, demanding that their job should be reinstated. And if anyone has done wrong, action should be taken against those candidates, if at all they have done wrong. It is not proper to cancel the job of all the almost 2,800 people who got employment in the government. So that is why we are seeing here right now that outside the Mantrale here in Ranchi, hundreds of protesters sitting, demanding that their jobs be reinstated. And let's get in a reaction also from some of the protesters here, because you can see they're carrying these placards which says, please save our life or shoot us. Kya naam hua aapka?
12: Mera naam Chanda Kumari hai.
15: Chanda ji, aap bataiye, aap kahan job karti thi abhi tak?
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1: Okay, for the moment, Rohit getting us those details. Absolute chaos there, where there have been protests in Ranchi for days now. However, there are genuine candidates who have in fact passed the exams, landed jobs, but because of the cancellation of the exams are without a job. Rohit getting in those details. And more news coming in from the Supreme Court asking the centre to file detailed affidavit on steps taken for NEET exam security. Can't have multiple committees, let the Nilekani committee implement and improve on the recommendations of the Radhakrishnan committee. There have been two committees for the Radhakrishnan committee, says the court. Reports should not remain on paper, has to translate into action, says the Apex Court, monitoring the situation. Does NTA have any physical infrastructure? Does it have any people? Top court is asking tough questions to the NTA. Have you employed people? Is your data saved and protected? What are you doing about these exams? What are you doing about ensuring a repetition of what has happened in the past or not once, several times, does not happen? These are questions that the Apex Court is asking of the NTA. Does NTA have any physical infrastructure? Does it have any people? That's what the Supreme Court is asking the centre. Also saying there should not be multiple committees and that the Nilekani committee should implement and improve on the recommendations of the Radhakrishnan committee. There have been two committees before the Radhakrishnan committee. Reports should not remain on paper, says the Apex Court. Now, these were comments that were made as far as the NEET exams are concerned and the centre's assurances to improve how the NEET exams are conducted in the country is concerned, the apex court hearing this entire matter has asked these pertinent questions of the government and questioning the NTA and seeking the government's response on NEET UG paper leak allegations. Anisha has more. Anisha, take us through the questions that the apex court is asking of not just the NTA but also of the center here.
16: Well, Sneha, this petition, remember, had raised concerns about the functioning of the NTA and how the exam system in the country is working in the first place. The Supreme Court bench, headed by Justice P.S. Narasimha, today has asked very pointed questions that what we are looking at is institutionalization of the examination system. That, in fact, the example given by the court was of the UPSC, that they've been conducting the exams for decades. They have proper infrastructure, they have a building, they have officials, they have the technology, and they've been improving upon how they ensure exam security as well. So effectively, what the court is asking the HRD Ministry and the NTA is that who are the personnel involved? In fact, one very pointed question that was asked was that does the NTA even have a technology officer? Do you even have a physical office? How exactly are you ensuring that whenever a paper has been set, it is properly secure? Where is the data security? Because at the beginning of the hearing today, the Solicitor General started taking the court through how the paper is in fact transported from the printer to the exam site and what kind of security measures are put in place there. The court, however, said that that is only the end point. There are several stages at which the paper and the data has to be kept securely. So the questions now that have been asked are about infrastructure, about officials being present, because remember, NTA, according to the answer tabled before the parliament just a few months ago, was that the NTA itself is only just about 30 to 40 officials, and there are no dedicated technology officials, or there are no data servers, etc. That is now what the court wants to know, because the Radhakrishnan Committee report, which had come after the 2024 massive paper leak, had already given these recommendations that there has to be proper data servers, that the data needs to be secured, that that there have to be proper officials to handle this kind of work. So that is now the question that the Supreme Court is asking. And after 3 weeks, we are expecting a detailed response on all of this from the HRD Ministry. So effectively, strengthening the NTA, strengthening the National Testing Agency is what the court is calling for now. Back to you.
1: I'm going to thank you for the moment, Anisha Mathur, with the very latest on that story. The Supreme Court now seeking answers from the government here. More news coming in. Ally Congress is opposing Vijay's third child push. Karthi says, do families have resources to support the third child? This is Karthi Chidambaram, who's posted saying, while maternity leave is most welcome, paternity leave should also be considered, but government should not be encouraging a third child in families. Can we even afford it is the question that he's asking, and perhaps rightfully so. Do families have the resources to support a third child? Listen to what he said.
17: எல்லா கட்சியிலயுமே அந்த ஆசை உண்டுங்க. எல்லா கட்சியிலும் அந்த ஆசையை சொல்லிக்கலாம். ஆசைக்கெல்லாம் ஒண்ணு சட்டம் போட முடியாது. ஆசையோ கனவு காண்றதுக்கோ யாரும் சட்டம் போட முடியாது. அன்னைக்கு கூட நேரில் கேள்விப்பட்டேன், நேற்று கூட ஒரு பேட்டி பார்த்தேன், அன்புமணி ராமதாஸ் 2030.
1: Right, you heard there from Karthi Chidambaram, who is now asking whether affordability should not be factored in when it comes to a third child. By extending maternity leave to an extent to which the government proposes, are you then looking at even the resources that these families could be having? In fact, you should actually go ahead and consider paternity leave, is what Karthi Chidambaram is now saying. This in connection with the kind of proposal that has been made by the Tamil Nadu government, of which the Congress is a part of, opposing the third child policy of this government. Apurva, an interesting twist that has been given by the Congress here, clearly not in agreement with what their own government is doing in the state of Tamil Nadu, isn't it?
3: In fact, if you do see, remember, this is not the first government to go ahead and...
1: Right. Right. We will connect with my colleague. Apologize for that poor line. But this is, many are saying demographic anxiety, perhaps on the part of the Vijay government, given that the third child push is being made in such a fashion, as far as the kind of proposal that has been made by extending maternity leave to 365 days for a second child. That is what the TVK government is proposing. But interestingly, ally and partner in the government, the Congress, is saying we are not really agreeing to this. What about the affordability factor? Here is the question that Congress's Karthi Chidambaram is now asking. Now, the Tamil Nadu government actually announced the extension of the maternity leave for female state government employees having a third child from 12 weeks to a full 365 days, 1 year of maternity leave only for the third child. What about the resources to have a third child is the question that the Congress now is asking. Of course, the policy arrives at a time when there is a lot of concern within the southern states in the country about demography and about some sort of demographic anxiety which is being sensed as the declining fertility rates in the country overall, and more particularly in the southern part of the country, is worrying many political leaders about how the demographic lines would be drawn and whether there would be any disadvantage when it comes to the delimitation bill. A big population push by Tamil Nadu Chief Minister Vijay's fertility rates continue to fall below the replacement level across southern states. Vijay appears to be following in the footsteps of Andhra Pradesh Chief Minister Chandrababu Naidu and also Telangana Chief Minister Revanth Reddy, where the Vijay-led Tamil Nadu government has announced 365 days of maternity leave, or women government employees having a third child, extending the benefit from 12 weeks to one full year. The expansion of maternity leave also comes amid growing concerns over Tamil Nadu's demographic transition. According to the NHFS 6 data, which is the National Health Family Welfare Survey data, the southern part of the country is facing a sharp decline in fertility levels, with all five major southern states reporting fertility rates below the replacement rate of 2.1, way below that actually. Telangana has the highest fertility rate at 1.9, which is low already, followed by Andhra Pradesh, Karnataka and Kerala at 1.8 each. Tamil Nadu has recorded the lowest rate at 1.7. Earlier, it was Andhra Pradesh Chief Minister Chandrababu Naidu who had announced a policy to offer financial incentives to families having more than two children. Listen in.
18: నేను ఇంకొక నిర్ణయం కూడా చేసుకుని నెలలో వస్తున్నా మీ దగ్గరికి. మూడో చైల్డ్కి 30,000 రూపాయలు పుట్టిన వెంటనే ఇస్తాం, నాలుగో చైల్డ్కి 40,000 రూపాయలు ఇస్తాం.
1: More news coming in. The ACB is seeking judicial custody for Satendra Jain. Jain's counsel has told the court, "And no notice was given to me. I just got a call." The arrest has happened after 27 months of registration of the case. Jain has said, "I have only been called once for probe before this." Jain is filing for bail. This is what the lawyer has said. "We're also challenging the arrest," is what is being said by the lawyer. Remember, he's been arrested in connection with a case that dates back to more than 2 years ago in connection with a scam with the Delhi Jal Board, and this has become a big political controversy as well. The Anti-Corruption Bureau Srishti is seeking judicial custody, but of course they're trying to do what they can to secure a bail as well, isn't it?
3: This was very interesting on part of the ACB, honestly, Sneha, because we were expecting them to be seeking police custody to question Satendra Jain and other accused in this case. But what they have done is, for five of the accused, including Satendra Jain, they have only sought judicial custody. As of now, only one accused police custody has been sought. As far as the arguments going on right now before the court is concerned, what Satendra Jain's lawyer has said is that he is moving a plea for bail today. And he's also challenging the arrest. He's questioning the grounds of arrest. Now, what his lawyers have told court is that the arrest has firstly happened 27 months after the case was registered. Not just that, Satendra Jain has been called for questioning only once before this. And he did take part in the investigation. After that, he was only called yesterday. and then when he did go and join the investigation, and eventually he was arrested. He's also alleging that no notice was given to him, just got a call to appear before the agency for questioning. According to Satendra Jain's lawyers, the arrest is not justified at all, because they have to justify that their arrest is that they need to arrest the person based on the relevant material that they have, and they do not have enough material to justify Satendra Jain's arrest in this particular case. They have also cited ED's charge sheet and a lot of submissions that were made by the ED in its charge sheet, stating that the grounds that ACB is raising as of now are also contrary to some of the points that are already on record, and that is something that the court should get into. He's also said that on one hand, the ACB is saying that a loss of 20 crores had happened to a department due to one of the notings regarding the sewage treatment plants. However, that noting never happened. The changes that they are alleging were done by Satendra Jain, were not eventually effected or executed. He's also argued that Satendra Jain was in custody because these tenders were awarded in October 2020, and Satendra Jain was already in custody in a different money laundering case. So he's basically questioned that there is absolutely no live link between him and the awarding of those particular tenders, considering he was behind bars. The hearing is underway right now. Satendra Jain's lawyer is still arguing, basically on basically questioning the very foundation of the arrest, the very legality of the arrest, stating that the arrest was not legal and the same should be set aside, and also that he is seeking bail also. Today is what his lawyers have informed the court. Back to you.
1: That for the moment, Srishti, with the very latest on that story now. This, of course, is something that we'll continue to track very closely with my colleague, even as Satendra Jain has applied for bail. We're shifting focus now. Uttar Pradesh is stepping up its pitch to Japan with 3,191 crore worth of projects taking center stage at the UP-Japan Investment Meet in Delhi. The biggest proposal is the 500-acre Japan city at Yamuna Expressway, a dedicated industrial hub designed to bring Japanese companies, suppliers and ancillary industries together. The Yogi government says the project could boost manufacturing, technology transfer, supply chains and also employment. Japanese companies also signaling stronger interest in investing in UP, with Yamanashi governor backing deeper private sector partnerships. Now, Union Minister Piyush Goyal has also thrown his weight behind this initiative, saying that Uttar Pradesh will be central to India's journey towards a developed economy by 2047. For Yogi, the message is clear: make UP a major Japanese manufacturing hub.
19: From the land of the rising sun to the heartland of India, let us not just build factories, let us build the industries of the future. Let the precision of Japan and the potential of UP together build the next global manufacturing story from Uttar Pradesh. Arigato gozaimasu.
20: The Honorable Prime Minister of India, Shri Narendra Modi ji, shared our vision of a developed India by 2047 through seven streams of national strength. Saptadhara. 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Uttar Pradesh has a large, young and aspirational population where connectivity is improving by the day, industrial momentum is going from strength to strength, a skilled workforce is providing 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Uttar Pradesh will help meet the aspirations of Japan in the future.
0: まずはガバメント同士の関係ができましたので、これからそれをですね、この民間企業同士の関係に移していきたい。
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1: Well, you can find the report and much more on our website. That's indiatoday.in. You can download the app as well. On the other side of this break, stories, trending news from the southern part of our country in our So South edition.

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3: Their demand, their grievances against the Hemant Soren government.
6: Do you have faith in this government that they'll listen to you? Aap kab tak is anchan pe baithein?
3: There was a Sonam Wangchuk in Delhi. It's Devendranath Mahato in Ranchi, Jharkhand. The government listens to them and shows them some heart. Reporting with camera person Pawan Kumar, Preeti Chaudhary for India Today.
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A cancer treatment that uses sound waves instead of a scalpel. That is the idea behind Focal HIFU, a technology designed to precisely target prostate cancer cells while sparing as much healthy prostate tissue as possible. For years, men with localized prostate cancer have largely faced three options: surgery, radiation, or active surveillance. Researchers are now studying whether a targeted approach could offer another choice for carefully selected patients. A 10-year analysis involving 3,477 patients has reported encouraging outcomes. The study found that prostate cancer's specific mortality was extremely low. Most patients remained free from cancer spread to other organs after a decade of follow-up. Researchers suggested that for appropriately selected men with localized prostate cancer, focal HIFU could be considered alongside established treatments such as surgery and radiation. The biggest potential advantage of focal therapy is the concept of organ preservation. Instead of removing the entire prostate, doctors aim to destroy the cancer-containing area, potentially reducing side effects related to urinary control and sexual function. Several leading cancer centers in India are already developing experience with HIFU for selected prostate cancer patients. Experts say the next step is generating more Indian outcome data, ensuring patients understand that all available treatment choices are there. What should you know then? The future really of prostate cancer care may not be about one treatment replacing another, but about offering patients more precise and more personalized cancer care. Focused ultrasound represents a move towards targeted organ-preserving cancer care. Doctors say careful selection and continued research will determine its wider role in India.

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0: Hello, Vanakkam, and welcome to India Today's special So South, where my colleagues Anaga Keshu, Apurva Jayachandran, Sagai Raj, Nagarjun Dwaraknath, Shibi Mol, and Abdul Bashir bring all the stories, important factors, and matters from the states of Tamil Nadu, Kerala, Karnataka, Andhra, and Telangana. Let's go to the show. Let's begin with the stories from the state of Tamil Nadu, and this is about the Chief Minister's new announcement stating that maternal leave for third child will be given 365 days. We've been told it's been increased from 12 weeks to 365 days, which is a complete year, which now is being considered as a way to push for third child. This comes at the fact when the actual the fertility rate in the state of Tamil Nadu, unfortunately, is up to 1.7. Quite interestingly, everything seems to be interlocked over here. The delimitation process, the population control and such. Because earlier, not just the Chief Minister Vijay, but earlier, M.K. Stalin has also asked to actually go ahead and have more children. This considering that through delimitation, there is a high possibility of Tamil Nadu losing the MP's representation. And amidst all this, now the Chief Minister has made this move. Interestingly, Congress is kind of giving it a kind of a love-hate comment, claiming on one side, not just maternity leave, its concentration should also be on paternal leave as well. But at the same time, questions also being raised, why this much leave? And here's what the Neta said.
1: Tamil Nadu is a welcome stand by the Tamil Nadu government to extend the maternity leave. And we all know that Tamil Nadu is a very successful state because of its two-child norm. And this has been a more than 50-60 years of hard work of medical professionals, the society and other things. And we are able to succeed in keeping the two-child norm in a very successful way for years together. Any kind of alterations from that part must be discussed in a much better forum. And I request that the Tamil Nadu Health Minister will have other people's views being heard and take a decision.
0: It looks like having more kids is not a problem just for the state of Tamil Nadu, but occurring, it looks like for all states in the southern part, interestingly, because the fertility rate seems to be at 2.1. And here, we also have Narachandra Babu Naidu, the Chief Minister of Andhra Pradesh, already going ahead and even giving kind of like special schemes for to people, to families, to have more children. And here's what the Andhra CM said.
2: Nenu ingoka nirnayam kuda chesukoni nella vastunna mi daggariki. మూడో చైల్డ్కి 30,000 రూపాయలు పుట్టిన వెంటనే ఇస్తాం, నాలుగో చైల్డ్కి 40,000 రూపాయలు ఇస్తాం.
0: My colleague Anaga Keshav is live with us. Anaga, there seems to be everything is interconnected over here. On one side, we have the delimitation issue. On the other side, it seems that Tamil Nadu at least claims that Tamil Nadu is facing a kind of a dangerous future because of the population control in the state. And now the Chief Minister has announced the third child maternal leave up to 365 days. Let me ask you directly, are these interconnected? What exactly is Karthi Chidambaram trying to say about on this particular matter?
3: Well, in fact, it's sort of a mixed reaction that we are getting from Congress. Not certainly too much welcoming of this initiative to give 1 year of maternity leave for third child. Up until now, it was only until 12 weeks for those who are expecting their third child. But in Tamil Nadu going forward, all government employees, female employees, will get maternity leave up to 1 year for those who are going to be welcoming their third child. In fact, if you do look at the fertility data, Tamil Nadu is the lowest in among the South Indian states at 1.7, whereas Telangana is the highest, followed by Andhra Pradesh, Karnataka and Kerala at 1.8. And therefore, looking at the fact that Tamil Nadu has the lowest fertility rate among the other South Indian states, this government

0: recommended for kids more than that number. Let's say there is a couple that has four kids. For them, only 12 weeks will be given. But only for the third child, we have 1 year of maternity leave. This is applicable only for women government employees, not so much for the private ones. Only for government women employees, the Tamil Nadu government has agreed to give 1 year of paid maternity leave for women who are expecting their third child.
1: Well, thank you, Naga. I request you to stay back. The interesting factor here, let's just see how TVK government wants to go ahead and implement various other schemes to see if it can bring up the fertility rate, which is at 1.7 for the state of Tamil Nadu now. Coming up, the next story is about the call for the Prime Minister, Vijay, to become the Prime Minister. Very interestingly, the Chief Minister has completed 100 days. And there have been two prominent ministers who has raised voice to make him the Prime Minister. Again, this also seems to be connected to the delimitation issue, where what happened is that, like earlier, Adav Arjuna, the Minister for PWD and Sports, went ahead and said that delimitation is a serious issue. All MPs from the state of Tamil Nadu should oppose it, but he did not stop with that. He also went ahead and said that the representation for the states of Tamil Nadu, the southern states, will completely come down. What about a representation? What about a Prime Minister from the southern states? And then he went ahead and said, what about from Tamil Nadu itself? Following that, now we have the Human Resources Minister, Sharad Babu. Yesterday, in a kind of rhyming way, he said, Chief Minister Vijay works without seeing if it is AM or PM. It looks like it has come time for Chief Minister Vijay, CM Vijay, to become PM. And that seems to be a call that is being raised. And here's what the Neta said.
2: மாண்புமிகு பேரவைத் தலைவர் அவர்களே, எங்கள் இதயத்திலும் இல்லத்திலும் கோட்டையிலும் சிஎம் ஆகும் இருக்கும் எங்கள் தலைவா, நாளைய பாரதத்தின் பிஎம் நீங்கள்தான். ஏஎம் பிஎம் பார்க்காமல் உழைக்கும் எங்கள் சிஎம் ஏன், நாளைய பிஎம் நீங்கள்தான், நாளைய பிஎம் நீங்களேதான்.
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1: Well, interestingly, our Minister Adav Arjuna, who apparently initiated this particular conversation while speaking exclusively in India Today's Roundtable, once again reiterated a PM from the South and also a PM from Tamil Nadu. Here's what he said.
4: And I say this clearly today. A Prime Minister must emerge from the South, and the Prime Minister will emerge from the South. Maybe not now, in future, he will represent every Indian and will treat every Indian equality. Lee Kuan Yew said it is best. My primary preoccupation was to give every citizen a stake in the country and its future. He took Singapore from a poor port to a first world nation in one generation. Not by luck, by discipline, by clean government, by planning 50 years ahead, and by making sure ordinary family owned a share of the future. Once again, as Lee Kuan said, we may be a small country, but we must have a big dreams.
1: Anaga Keshav is live with us. Anaga, let me just ask you, why not a PM from the state of Tamil Nadu? The last representation seemed to be Deva Gowda, that was also from Karnataka. Why not? And why is Congress seem to be a little bit offended by this voice seeking CM Vijay to become the PM now?
0: Well, in fact, it clearly is a threat for Congress, because Congress would want Rahul Gandhi to become the next PM. But then here it is. someone who has created history in Tamil Nadu, sort of laying the foundation stone for his entry to Delhi in his capacity as a prime minister. In fact, it's very clear that even in the assembly, this is the second minister to be rooting for chief minister to become the next

0: Prime Minister. First, it was Adav himself, number two to CM. And next, we have Human Resources Minister Sharad Kumar rooting for Chief Minister to go more ambitious and to become the Prime Minister of India. In fact, Vijay is an ambitious man. He does not want to stop with just becoming a Chief Minister. There is very clearly an ambition, some sort of a perseverance to become the next Prime Minister. But will that really happen? That is still a long way to go. The next general elections is going to happen in the year 2029. And I also remember Adav Arjuna saying this some months back. He said that the next Prime Minister of India will be decided by TVK. And that message is very loud and clear, sending across a message that TVK will have a very strong role to play in deciding the next PM for India. And therefore, Vijay there sort of laying the foundation stone through his cabinet ministers, sort of putting it out there that there is a chance that he could become more ambitious and sort of pitch to become the next Prime Minister. It is still a long way to go, like I mentioned before, but we do see signs of that ambition being present there.
1: Certainly, Anika. But I have to say one thing very clearly. It seems that Adav Arjuna seems to have a silver tongue, but because he was the one who very strongly floated the idea of alliance becoming power sharing in the state of Tamil Nadu that was not there for the past 60 years. And now we see a power sharing government in the state of Tamil Nadu. And now Adav Arjuna once again goes ahead and claims, why not a PM from the south? Why not a PM from the state of Tamil Nadu? And we'll have to wait and see how exactly Congress wants to react to this. And next is a story from the Tamil Nadu Assembly, where earlier one of the MLAs from VCK went ahead and he said that he is coming from a poor background and he is travelling a long way, so he requested a vehicle and an assistant. Now it looks like the Chief Minister has fulfilled that particular wish, giving actually 75,000 for a vehicle and assistance, and also 25,000 for a personal assistant for all the MLAs in the state of Tamil Nadu. However, DMK has also taken offence of it, claiming what the Chief Minister earlier said, when there is coffers are completely empty, where is the Chief Minister getting the funds for it? And also DMK says that the affidavits of the MLAs must be verified first to make sure that people who can afford should not be provided, but the people who cannot afford should be given one. Here's a conversation that happened in the Assembly today.
2: தங்களது தொகுதி மக்களின் குறைகளை கேட்டறியவும் அரசு திட்டங்கள் மக்களை சென்றடைவதை கண்காணிக்கவும் தங்களின் தொகுதி முழுவதும் தொடர் பயணங்களை சட்டமன்ற உறுப்பினர்கள் மேற்கொள்ள வேண்டியுள்ளது. பொருளாதார பலம் 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
1: Well, after this announcement, it was all praises for the Chief Minister in the Assembly. However, one MLA went forward and she even sang a song, that too of an MGR starer, which apparently was about socialism, which starts, Kodutthadellam koduthaan, adhu yaarukkaga koduthaan. Here's the song.
3: மாண்புமிகு பேரவை தலைவர் அவர்களே, மாண்புமிகு முதல்வரே, ரொம்ப மகிழ்ச்சியா இருக்குது. இதுக்காக ஒரு பாடல் மூலமாவே நன்றி சொல்லிடுறேன். கொடுத்ததெல்லாம் கொடுத்தார், இவர் யாருக்காக கொடுத்தார்? ஒருத்தருக்காக கொடுத்தார் இல்லை, ஊருக்காக கொடுத்தார். ஒருத்தருக்காக கொடுத்தார் இல்லை, ஊருக்காக கொடுத்தார். தேங்க்யூ சோ மச் சார். தேங்க்யூ.
1: My colleague Apurva Jayachandran is live with us. Apurva, the MLA can definitely sing, but what does that song mean and how was it related to this particular, the Chief Minister being, being gracious about providing vehicles and assistance to the MLAs?
4: But in fact, that's the very reason why you see, the MLA going ahead and singing. In fact, this was just after the announcement by Tamil Nadu Chief Minister Joseph C. Vijay, wherein he has gone ahead and announced that all the MLAs in the Tamil Nadu, assembly will be getting free cars. Not only that, they will also be given, driver and other necessities for petrol, that is a stipend of rupees 75,000 per month. And apart from this, they will also be given an additional staff that they can, acquire for their own, personal need at rupees 25,000 per month. So all of these incentives that has been granted by the Chief Minister, saying that this will also be amended so that MLAs can go ahead and look into their own districts, their own regions, and look at the work. Work comes first, and that's why we have given this initiative and directive, is what the Chief Minister announced in the Tamil Nadu Assembly today. Following that, now the MLA, as you can see, she is breaking out into a song and congratulatory mode as well, and the lyrics that she has used as well, comparing Vijay of sorts to that of the likes of Purachi Thalaivar MGR, and the song that had been sung back then as well, and saying that this is a magnanimous leader who has given us not only what we have asked for, but also given us more than what we have asked, and that is something surmounting to a happiness that cannot be put into words. And me Beshard is the kind of song that is being conveyed here by the TVK MLA. And in fact, not only this particular MLA, Pramod, several other MLAs in across the Tamil Nadu Assembly cheered on as the Tamaraga Vetri Kargam's chief and Tamil Nadu Chief Minister Vijay went ahead and made this announcement, turning this into a quick 15 minutes of a joyous occasion inside the Assembly, with an uproar of applause and cheers as the Chief Minister read out the directives.
1: Certainly, Apurva, but one thing's supposed to be like, it looks like the government can go ahead and take a note of it. It's about the DMK very clearly saying that consider the affidavit, because there are MLAs, there are multiple time MLAs who can actually afford a vehicle. They have also, one of the MLAs also said that he has four cars, but he'll be more happy to go in a car that was provided by the Tamil Nadu government, that perhaps the government can go ahead and look upon into. And this is what has happened in the Assembly on one side. However, there's a very serious issue that also occurred in the state of Tamil Nadu, as one of the letters written to the Higher Education Department Secretariat from Rashmi Siddharth Zagare, the Special Secretary to the Government, to the Commissioner of Collegiate Education. That is about making sure that students do not participate in CJP and left parties. The Cockroach Janata Party and the left parties protest, that has become a major issue in the state of Tamil Nadu, with various leaders, including Patali Kachi leader Anbumani Ramadas, questioning how the government can go ahead and decide to stop the students from participating. Because last 1 month, we saw how that turned out to be a huge issue. The important aspect here is that the left parties are with TVK. CPI's headquarters in the state of Tamil Nadu, called as Balan Illam, was the ground zero for the CJP protests in the state of Tamil Nadu. While CPIM, SFI, they actually protested on the ground and they were multiple times detained. Amidst all this, this circular came out. India Today immediately broke the story, and India Today's impact, what happened is that in particular circular was immediately revoked. Quite a lot of things happened over here. Quite a lot of negative comments came up, stating that how could the government go ahead and decide the students should participate or not. India Today impact on the ground. Apurva Jayachandran broke the story, and immediately the story was revoked. We have Apurva Jayachandran as well. Apurva, exactly when was this particular letter actually given, and what are the contents of it? How was it immediately revoked?
4: Well, in fact, Pramod, this letter was in fact scheduled and addressed to the officials there, not only school education officials, higher education officials, but also the police as well as the district authorities as well. And it was titled as immediate, most urgent, is what was the GO that had been issued there, the circular that has been sent by the Tamil Nadu government. And it was sent on 14th August there. The the English version of the letter sent on 14th August, which was the first letter that was sent. Later on 17th, yet another version of this GO was issued in Tamil. And basically, this letter, the government order, states that there must be a ban and curtailing of students from partaking in any of the protest, be it by the Cockroach Janata Party, the Tamil Nadu wing of Cockroach Janata Party, or the left parties. Now, remember, this is proving to be difficult for the Tamil Nadu Vetri Kargam government to go ahead and face, because the TVK is in alliance with none other than left parties, including including the likes of Congress, VCK, CPI, CPM and several others. And in Tamil Nadu, when the Kokra Janta Party protest had broken out in Delhi, we saw protests taking place over here as well massively. And in fact, the photograph of Rahul Gandhi and Vijay sharing the stage during Vijay's ceremony there, saying Congress and TVK in alliance, they're going to be strong together, has essentially been broken with this kind of government order that has been issued. And now, since the minutes after we broke the story on India Today, the government has gone ahead and withdrawn the order that they had gone ahead and given, stating that students must not protest or partake in the CJP and left party protests as well. A kind of a laughable moment here, because now the left parties have gone ahead and questioned why this order was in fact gone ahead and given. Not only Dr. Anbumani Ravidas from the Patali Makkal Katchi, who has gone ahead and talked about this, but also you see Congress leaders such as Karthi Chidambaram and Lakshmi Ramachandran also citing this order, saying that this order was issued wrong in the first place and it was glad that it was revoked. So Congress there ahead going and talking about being in alliance with the TVK, going ahead and approving this move that the order has been
1: absolutely
4: revoked.
1: Absolutely, just like you mentioned, it is Karthi P. Chidambaram who has very clearly stated, glad the circular shouldn't have been issued in the first place. On one side, Anbumani has questioned this particular order. But on the other side, BJP apparently had welcomed the earlier order. Now it has been revoked. And here's what the Neta said.
5: The order is condemnable. It is unconstitutional. No one can prohibit anybody, any citizen of this country, including the young, the students, or the old from protesting, because it's our fundamental right. It is recognized by the Constitution. It is not a gift that Vijay's government or any other government grants to the citizens, so it cannot be taken away in this manner. I think there would have been, I'm sure, some form of miscommunication within this government, and I'm sure that the Chief Minister, Vijay, will course correct this immediately. Because such an unconstitutional order cannot be upheld in any court of law, or for that matter, in the court of public opinion as well.
6: This government order gives us the impression that Mr. Vijay endorses the Prime Minister's statement about Bhimaji Naxals. If you look at the chronology, this Kokra Janta Party was vocal. Their very fact that they were formed is against the BJP government. And their protest made BJP eat a humble pie, which was never been able to do by the Congress or any other political party. This CJP is against the BJP and the Congress party. And now Mr. Vijay wants to crack down on the students, especially against the protest by the CJP. We are not understanding why Mr. Vijay is afraid of the CJP party. In the democracy, protest is the most important aspect, and dissent is the essence of democracy.
7: Really appreciate the move which is coming from the TVK, which has given an advisory for students not to be a part of protest organized by the leftists and the CJP. It is a known fact by now that the CJP are nothing but agents of chaos. They're just trying to create chaos and confusion and spread fear and hatred, and not do anything which is constructive for the development of the youth. It is good that the TVK government at a very early stage has realized this and given a directive asking students not to be a part of it, and action will be taken against students who will be joining such protests. We do welcome this move of the TVK, and we appreciate them for taking this action up.
1: Well, this needs to be immediately rectified. We have to find out how the government wants to find why this particular letter was first issued and why it was immediately revoked. On the other hand, we have a very important story from the district of Madurai. Another alleged custodial death, very unfortunate, and this is being considered as a custodial death by the family of a temple priest who apparently was taken in for questioning back in almost a month ago. However, he suffered symptoms looks like he was suffering from concussion post a kind of inquiry by the police. What the priest says, the family says, is that police are trying to claim that he has fallen in his house, that has led to his death. However, we also, India Today has also accessed a video where the person, the victim, before his death had stated. We also saw that he was actually vomiting consistently. He also says that he apparently was taken to the police station for an inquiry over a ruckus between him and his neighbor in parking a vehicle where this person was attacked by the police. The person who had died, unfortunately, has given us in the India Today's access the video where he says that he was attacked by four people, an inspector, a sub-inspector, and two constables in his head that has led to constant headache, and he has been continuously vomiting, but he was taken earlier to a hospital, an injection was given, and he was sent home saying that he is fine. Unfortunately, 2 days ago, he died, and now the family alleges that this is nothing but custodial death, and he has died because of the beatings by the police. But here's the video accessed by India Today. Very unfortunate what has happened, because we also have the video of the person saying exactly what happened. My colleague Anaga Keshav is live with us. Anaga, we understand now the family is calling this as a custodial death. We also understand that there's been an 8-hour investigation or inquiry by the magistrate. What is the update on the story so far? Any action taken?
0: Well, in fact, the custodial deaths continue to happen even in TVK's regime. TVK had promised to be the change, but in the last 100 days of TVK's regime, we have reported multiple instances of this sort of custodial death. In the video that we just played, it was very heart-wrenching. He very clearly says that he did not do any mistake, and how the whole issue was started was over a silly parking dispute with his neighbors. And after that, he was picked up by the police, and after that, he was assaulted and beaten up, is what his family is alleging. He was shifted to a private hospital on August 11th, and after 4 days, on August 15th, is when he has breathed his last, is what we are learning. His family members are alleging that he was beaten up brutally by the police department, so much so that he was bleeding inside his head. That is the kind of brutal torture that we are looking at the moment. The government is yet to fully respond on this matter, because custodial deaths do continue to happen in Tamil Nadu even after a regime change that we are looking at. The person there very clearly, very heartbreakingly says that he believes that he is not going to live much longer. He did not do any mistake. He was beaten up by the police department. He's literally pleading to let go of. Very heartbreaking. The fact that custodial deaths do continue to still happen in Tamil Nadu even after a regime change is very questionable. We're still waiting for a proper response from the government as to whether a proper action will be initiated, or will it just end with a temporary suspension or a temporary transfer, or will proper action actually be taken? That is still awaited from the government.
1: Police, Anaga, now it must be completely investigated to find out exactly what happened and what led to the death of the particular temple priest over here. And these are the stories from the state of Tamil Nadu. Moving on to the stories from the state of Kerala. Let's go to Sibimoto.

0: Thank you, Pramod. Well, after much controversy and much drama, the Mohanlal starrer Adi Manoharam has commenced his shooting at Pamba in Shabrimala. Now, the crew of the film sought permission from the Travancore Devasam Board to shoot inside the temple premises. The Travancore Devasam Board granted permission, listing down a lot of conditions to be followed by the crew. That includes that the temple should not be shown in black, in wrong light, bad light, and also says that the customs that the devotees follow while visiting Shabrimala needs to be followed, including turning vegetarian. The Travancore Devasam Board also said that certain regions of the temple, like the 18 steps, the upper Tirumuttam, the lower Tirumuttam, should not be shown. Any place near the Sanctum Sanctorum should not be shown in the film. It also said that a permission should be sought from the Forest Department to commence shooting there. The Forest Department, however, denied permission to start the shooting there, saying that the region above Pamba comes under the Periyar Tiger Reserve, and that cannot be permitted for shooting. So the shoot now commenced in Pamba and Nilakkal areas, which is away from the Sanctum Sanctorum or the main area of the temple. Now, the controversy arose, the confusion arose when Devasam Minister K. Muralidharan made a statement that temples, especially Shabrimala, cannot be granted for shooting for any kind of films. He says only if it's a film related to Lord Ayyappa or anything associated with Shabrimala temple and its history, then yes, we can consider giving permission. But otherwise, no permission cannot be granted. He made a strict statement saying that the government has a policy regarding all of this. The very next day, the film crew starts its shooting there, and the reason is that the Travancore Devasam Board is an independent authority. The government here cannot dictate any terms to the Devasam Board as to what and who should be given permission on any issue. Listen to the reaction.
1: Shabrimala cinema shooting anuvadikkilla. അത് ഭക്തിപരമായിട്ടുള്ള സിനിമകളാണ്. ശബരിമല അയ്യപ്പനുമായിട്ട് ബന്ധപ്പെട്ട പുരാണ സിനിമകൾക്ക് മാത്രമേ അനുവാദം കൊടുക്കാറുള്ളൂ, പൊതു സിനിമകൾ അനുവദിക്കാറില്ല. ക്ഷേത്രങ്ങൾ അങ്ങനെ അനുവദിക്കാൻ കഴിയില്ല, അത് ഗവൺമെന്റ് നയമാണ്.
0: Well, moving to the next story, in the last few months, we've seen multiple protests taken out by students across the country. Things are no different in Kerala, as now the LLB students at the Kerala University are protesting at the headquarters in Thiruvananthapuram since the last few days. They're seeking transparency, as the students allege that many of them who failed the exams are submitting their answer sheets for re-evaluation. Once the re-evaluation results are out, they're passing with higher marks. And also, the re-evaluation fees have been increased without issuing any notification. So they're seeking transparency, sitting at the headquarters and protesting. More on this in this report.
2: First, it was Delhi. Then it was Ranchi. And now it is Thiruvananthapuram. Students across the country have chosen to walk the same path, highlighting the loopholes in the education system. LLB students of Kerala University have been protesting for the past couple of days, demanding more transparency in the valuation and revaluation process of their examinations. Students have alleged errors in the university's valuation system and claimed that they were not awarded marks in the examinations as per their expectations.
3: We need a very transparent valuation system, and we need the reduction of the revaluation fees. The third problem is we don't have an answer key. Teachers are putting the answers according to the publications they prefer. So they expect students to only study from a particular book. Is that how it works? So these are the main issues related to valuation and revaluation.
2: Not only this, the students have also witnessed a significant jump in marks after paying the revaluation fee, which has raised questions over the evaluation process itself. Students obtained an answer key only after filing an RTI application, Even that answer key does not provide answers, but directs to particular pages of specified publications. Students allege that despite repeatedly raising these concerns, the university has failed to take corrective action. Apart from the students, the SFI has also been involved in the protests.
4: One of our demands is that the revaluation must not be removed, and the second demand is that the revaluation fees, if 10% or more marks is increased, the fees must be given back, and then an answer key must be published within 7 days after the exam, and the correction process must be according to the answer key. There has been no response other than the arrest which is going on, and we have taken a decision to continue this protest until our demands are satisfied.
2: Kerala University students are demanding a transparent and accountable valuation system. The protesters say they will not stop until they get clarity from the concerned authorities.
0: Well, the students say their demand is very basic. They're just seeking transparency in the way the exams that they prepare for are conducted. And the least that they're expecting is a response from the administration. If not, they're going to continue this protest till they get that response. With video journalist Tinku Rajshekar, Shubhi Mol KG for India Today from Thiruvananthapuram. Moving on to the next story. The Kerala government has decided to appoint an SIT to look into the alleged GST fraud in connection with a highly proposed, highly marketed Lionel Messi visit to Kerala during the previous LDF government's time. Now, during the previous government's time, there was an announcement made by the government that they will be organising a friendly match between the Argentine football team and the Australian football team, in which Lionel Messi-led Argentine national team will be playing in Kerala. Following which, the Argentine national team also went on to announce that they will be playing a friendly in Kerala. But later, the event did not take place. The team did not visit, which led to the previous LDF government coming under severe criticism. Now, the new government, the UDF government, ordered for an inquiry into this alleged incident, and a report filed by the sports department shows that there were multiple irregularities in connection with this visit. The report says that it was a whole messy affair and says that many permissions that should have been sought, many procedures that should have been followed were not followed by the government, and also says a private sponsor was hired to organize this event, and many of the rules and regulations were violated in granting permission to this private agency. This is the finding of the sports department, and the report was submitted to Chief Minister B.D. Satheesan. Now, the Chief Minister says that there was a GST fraud allegation that needs to be looked into. So, SIT will be formed to look into this, and also a vigilance team will also be probing this, as there should be more clarity on what led to this incident and what led to the team finally not visiting the state after it was marketed like anything. Remember, Kerala is also known for its love for football, and also its admiration for a legend like Lionel Messi. So there were multiple people involved in it. So all of them need answers, is what the UDF government says. Well, that's all we have from the Kerala segment. Over to my colleague Pramod.
5: Thank you, Shibi Mol, Apurva Jayachandran and Anaga Keshav for all the updates from the states of Tamil Nadu, Kerala, Karnataka, Andhra and Telangana. This is what we had for the So South for the day. Thank you for watching So South. Keep watching it.

0: न्यू सेविंग्स अकाउंट में मिलते हैं अमेजिंग बेनिफिट्स, पेपरलेस बैंकिंग एंड हायर इंटरेस्ट, वो भी हर महीने।
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2: सोच बदलो और बैंक भी।
3: In the beginning, to say that we want discussion on NEET and paper leak. The minute the government said okay, they said no, we want now resignation of Dharmendra Pradhan. The minute the resignation came and then the opposition says no, we want the Home Minister to give a statement in the House on the use of excessive force. Home Minister agreed, then they said no, we want now a discussion on Chanda Chori.

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0: Uttar Pradesh has a large, young and aspirational population where connectivity is improving by the day, industrial momentum is going from strength to strength, a skilled workforce is providing world-class manufactured goods at affordable and competitive prices. Uttar Pradesh offers a unique platform for the technological strength of Japan and the experienced, mature demographic dividend of Uttar Pradesh will help meet the aspirations of Japan in the future.
1: From the land of the rising sun to the heartland of India, let us not just build factories, let us build the industries of the future. Let the precision of Japan and the potential of UP together build the next global manufacturing story from Uttar Pradesh. Arigato gozaimasu.

Very good afternoon and thank you for tuning in to India Today. You're watching Lunch Break. I'm Suresha Sampath. We begin with the top headlines we're tracking for you this afternoon. Former Delhi Water Resources Minister Satyendra Jain arrested in Delhi Jal Board scam. ACB says bribes and kickbacks in sewage plant tender. Says 1.95 crore rupees was routed as illegal payment. Says Hawala route used for 75 lakh payment. Vijay for Prime Minister chance echo as another TVK minister pushes for Prime Minister from South. Ally Congress mocks TVK's Vijay for Prime Minister chorus, says there can't be a law for dreaming. Is TVK pitting Vijay against Rahul Gandhi's Prime Minister ambition? Big population push by Tamil Nadu Chief Minister Vijay extends maternity leave for third child to 365 days after Andhra, Tamil Nadu pushes for more kids. Is this population push for political benefit?

Custodial death horror. Madurai priest allegedly beaten up in custody, died later. Priest developed headache, vomiting after the arrest. Priest's dying testimony says he was beaten up in custody. BJP says six custodial murders under Vijay government. Challenges High Court order against convicted rapist Tehelka editor-in-chief Tarun Tejpal seeking harsher punishment in 2013 rape case. Goa government says Tejpal subjected victim to humiliation, says 10 years does not match gravity of crime. Tejpal abused position of trust. Hotel fire tragedy kills 9, 6 men, 2 women, 1 child among the dead. BJP claims illegal hotel built under TMC rule, says multiple lapses in Kolkata building. Drama at RJD March in Patna. RJD March against AK-47 used in protest. Water cannons used after protesters toppled barricades during stir.

0: And first up, we cut across to breaking news coming in. India Today has exclusively accessed ACB's remand plea in the case. The Anti-Corruption Bureau has said that bribes and kickbacks were taken in the sewage plant tender. That's the latest coming in from the Anti-Corruption Bureau that has alleged illegal gratification paid for favors. ACB has alleged that 1.95 crore rupees was routed as illegal payment. The Anti-Corruption Bureau has alleged that the commission payment had happened in exchange for favor. The Anti-Corruption Bureau also alleging that Hawala route was used for a payment of 75 lakh rupees that was made. Also alleging that there was not just cash, but a kickback trail that has been established by the Anti-Corruption Bureau in the Jal Board contract. The Anti-Corruption Bureau alleging illegal commission that changed hands through Hawala, and also alleging that a payment of 75 lakh rupees that was made via Hawala was linked to favor. They've also alleged that bribe money was routed through banking and Hawala channels. Let me take this to my colleague Srishti Ojha for further details that are coming in from the Anti-Corruption Bureau, as India Today has exclusively accessed a copy of the remand plea. What does it state?
1: As we know, the ACB today produced Satendra Jain along with other accused who they have arrested in this case before the court. Now, the ACB is yet to argue in this matter before the court today. They have only sought judicial custody as of now, but we have exclusively

0: amounts of bribes and kickbacks in this entire process, the tender process for as far as sewage treatment plants by the Delhi Jal Board back then is concerned. If I read out exact details from that particular remand note, ACB has alleged that 1.95 crores made part of illegal payments. Around 75 lakhs was routed through Hawala channels. There were several Hawala transactions. They have also said that the then deputy chief engineer, the then chief engineer, had made certain recommendations with regard to this entire process about regarding some requirements. That decision, that proposal was rejected only after a meeting that was a meeting that took place between the then Minister Satendra Jain and the then CEO, both of whom are accused now in this case. According to ACB, by rejecting that proposal, the result of that was that it basically favoured one particular company. It reduced the competition only because the idea was to favour one company, and in exchange for that, they received kickbacks worth lakhs. 1.95 crore, as we know, is a big amount. ED had also cited this particular amount in its charge sheet earlier, where it had made Satendra Jain and others an accused. Not just that, they're also saying that technical proposal for augmentation of one of the STs, which is in Rohini, was also changed by the then Minister Satendra Jain, even though the same was not recommended. There was no pilot study done, no trial that was required to be done for the change in technology. None of that was done, even though the implementation was supposed to be done on such a large scale. So these are the allegations that have come in from the ACB in its remand note. ACB is yet to argue before Delhi court, because remember, Satendra Jain has challenged his arrest as well. According to his lawyers, what they told court today was that there's absolutely no legality in these arrests. There are no grounds, no reasons of arrest. After 27 months of the registration of that case, he's suddenly been arrested while he was only called for questioning once before. They're saying that he's cooperated with the investigation. He's shown up for questioning. So there's no reason, ACB doesn't have sufficient evidence, according to his lawyers, to justify the arrest. He's also moved a bail plea before court, which would be heard in some time, and we'll know whether the court decides to send him to judicial custody or grant him bail.
1: Alright, we'll wait and watch what happens in court. For the moment, Srishti, many thanks for getting us those latest details. And as it is also being said that Satendra Jain's link to arrest, is it also have anything to do with the Punjab polls? As the former Delhi minister said that he had been arrested because of the Punjab polls. Jain is Aam Aadmi Party's co-in-charge for Punjab. Arvind Kejriwal's party came down heavily on the Saffron Party over its leader's arrest, saying that it is not scared of the BJP. Aam Aadmi Party has also claimed that its former leader, now BJP MP Raghav Chadha, was involved in corruption in the Delhi Jal Board and asked why no action had been taken against him. Aam Aadmi Party asserted that Jain would come out clean of this. The BJP has hit back in the same tone. Former Kejriwal aide turned BJP leader Swati Maliwal alleged that Satyendra Jain is Aam Aadmi Party's collection agent in Punjab, who extorts money in Punjab at the Aam Aadmi Party supremo's behest. She has also claimed that the former chief minister used the Yamuna for cash. Former Delhi minister Satyendra Jain was arrested by the Delhi anti-corruption branch along with five others in a case concerning alleged irregularities in the tendering process for sewage treatment plant projects in the Delhi Jal Board. The ACB has alleged that tender conditions were manipulated to favour a particular technology provider, Eurotech Environment, and that 1.52 crore rupees was allegedly routed to former DJB CEO Udit Prakash Rai and his relatives through an intermediary.
2: सतेन जी कुछ कहेंगे इस गिरफ्तारी को लेकर
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2: Five distinct faces, one common purpose. India informed and ahead, where the South finds a voice. Super Six, sharp questions, zero distractions.
3: You also speak of poor children. Kangana ji, one can always draw analogies sitting high in ivory towers.
2: To the point, the nation's agenda, nothing else matters.
4: 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Our Pakistan army is unable to control the situation.
2: India first. 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
5: So you want to raise your voices, but what do you want to see?
2: News Today. Exclusives that shape the headlines.
6: Southern states all unite saying that this is unfair on them.
2: News Track. Every defining moment. Every story that matters. The team that always speaks for you. Because you matter.

0: Hello and welcome. You're watching Inda Club. I'm Susan. Rajinikanth isn't just returning to the big screen, he's bringing a festival with him. Jailer 2 finally has a release date, and the sequel is going bigger in every way. From familiar powerhouses to exciting new additions, here's why this Thalaiwa spectacle is already making massive noise. Take a look.
1: Age may be just a number, but superstardom is forever. Every time the superstar announces a new film, the excitement spills far beyond cinema halls. Fans celebrate, social media erupts, and the box office braces for a storm. And this time, it's no different. After months of speculation, the makers have finally unveiled the official release date for Jailer 2. The highly anticipated sequel will hit theaters worldwide on October 15th, securing one of the year's biggest festive release windows. Directed by Nelson Dilip Kumar, Jailer 2 brings back the winning team behind the blockbuster phenomenon.
2: Are you going to tell
3: me? No. I'm not going to tell you. I'm not going to tell you.
1: The first jailer introduced audiences to Muthuvel Pandian.
4: Tiger Muthuvel Pandian.
3: Konjo, idoda nirthikkalala.
2: Romba dooram poita. Fulla mudichidtha thirumbi vara mudiyum.
1: A retired prison warden who was forced back into action after his son became the target of dangerous criminals. Blending stylish action, dark humor, and Nelson's signature filmmaking, the film went on to become one of the highest grossing Tamil releases of 2023. And one of the year's biggest commercial triumphs. But if the first film raised the bar, the sequel looks determined to shatter it. Interestingly, Mohanlal and Shivaraj Kumar are expected to reprise their memorable cameo appearances from the first film. In fact, the makers have widened the franchise's star power by bringing several prominent faces from Hindi cinema on board. Mithun Chakraborty, Vidya Balan and Hrithik Roshan have joined the cast in pivotal roles. As the franchise returns with familiar faces, fresh additions and bigger ambitions, Jailer 2 has only added to the excitement surrounding its next big screen outing. Entertainment Bureau, India Today.
2: Tiger ka hoko.
0: From the reported Greece destination to the possible November wedding and a family member's comments that have added fuel to the rumors, Anirudh and Kavya's reported wedding has become one of the biggest celebrity wedding stories of the year. Here's the latest

0: Wedding bells may soon be ringing for music composer Anirudh Ravi Chander and Sunrisers Hyderabad CEO Kavya Maran. After months of speculation about the couple, fresh reports suggest Anirudh and Kavya could be headed for a destination wedding in Greece later this year. The date doing rounds is November 10th, 2026, just 2 days after Diwali. Some reports, however, have mentioned November 11th as a possible wedding date. But this is not a rumor that appeared overnight. Speculation around Anirudh and Kavya has been circulating for well over a year, with the latest buzz gaining fresh momentum after comments from within Anirudh's own family. So how did the Anirudh-Kavya story begin? The speculation really exploded online in June 2025, when a viral Reddit post claimed that the two had been dating for around a year and were even considering marriage. Other social media posts and reports also refer to alleged sightings of Anirudh and Kavya together, including a dinner outing, which only added to the curiosity. The latest speculation gained momentum after veteran actor YG Mahendran, who is Anirudh's uncle, spoke about the composer's marriage plans in one of the interviews and congratulated his nephew. And then comes a question everyone wants answered. Who could make it to this much-awaited wedding? For now, there is no official guest list. Reports suggest the celebration could be an intimate affair with close family and friends, but no celebrity guest has been officially confirmed. But given Anirudh's star-studded career, an intimate guest list could still mean some very big names. The composer has worked with some of the biggest names across Indian cinema, including Rajinikanth, Vijay and Shah Rukh Khan, along with several leading stars from Tamil, Telugu and Hindi film industries. Still, until Anirudh, Kavya or their families make an official announcement, the Greece venue, the November date and the wedding itself remain unconfirmed. For now, it's all whispers, reports and speculation. But if the reports do turn out to be true, Anirudh Ravi Chander and Kavya Maran's wedding could easily be one of the biggest celebrity events of the year, bringing together the worlds of music, cinema, business and cricket in one star-studded celebration. Entertainment Bureau, India Today.
1: Viral images claiming actor Nayanthara shaved her head at Tirumala Temple ahead of the release of Toxic sparked intense online speculation. However, a comparison with original photos from her April visit quickly set the record straight.
0: One viral picture had fans convinced Nayanthara had made the ultimate sacrifice for her upcoming films. But there's just one problem. It never happened. Viral pictures featuring actor Nayanthara at Tirumala Temple sent social media into a frenzy. The images depict the actor appearing to have shaved her head completely. The pictures surfaced amid buzz around Nayanthara's upcoming films, including Toxic with Yash. And the tentatively titled SVC 63 opposite Salman Khan. On social media, several users shared the images and claimed that she had shaved her head at Tirumala. However, the images have been altered and the internet users pointed to signs that they were AI generated rather than actual photographs from her visit. Thank you. that Nayanthara shaved her head during a visit to Tirumala are baseless. The widely shared images originate from an April trip to the temple with her husband, Vignesh Shivan. While authentic photographs show her hair untouched, digitally altered versions have edited her appearance to make her look bald, while keeping her attire and earrings identical. In the original pictures, Nayanthara's hair is clearly intact. So, the verdict is clear. Nayanthara did not shave her head for her upcoming films. What looked like a dramatic act of devotion was actually a digital makeover. Meanwhile, Nayanthara will be next seen in Toxic, which features actor Yash in the lead role. The film also features actors Kiara Advani, Tara Sutaria, Rukmini Vasant, and Huma Qureshi. The film depicts the dark past beneath Goa's sun-drenched beaches and lively heritage, where a ruthless narcotic syndicate quietly rules the coastal heaven from the shadows.
2: Nin kon hase eno
3: jaasti irilla nin tamman sutto avun boodi line eldo.
0: With Pranjali Sethi, Entertainment Bureau, India Today.
1: From a tribute conceived for Asha Bhosle to the special project now featuring a star-studded ensemble, A.R. Rahman's Asha Forever brings together music, memory and legacy. Here's a look at the special project and the story behind this heartfelt tribute.

0: Some voices fade with time. But some become a part of the memories we carry forever. And now some of Indian cinema's biggest names are coming together to honor one such timeless voice. A tribute that began as a celebration of music has now grown into a star-studded musical collaboration. Salman Khan and Kamal Haasan are the latest names to join A.R. Rahman's upcoming tribute music video, Aasha Forever, dedicated to the late legendary singer Aasha Bhosle. The music maestro confirmed the presence of both stars through separate posts, thanking them individually for agreeing to be part of the special project. They joined Shah Rukh Khan, whose association with the project was confirmed with a personal note of gratitude from the composer. What makes Aasha Forever even more special is that it was conceived by A.R. Rahman while the late singer was still alive, with the intention of presenting it to her personally.
1: This project started last year when she was alive with us, and wanted this to release in front of her. I wanted her to witness the release and love.
0: The song brings together vocals from multiple singers, including Rahman himself, along with musicians from London's Trinity Laban Music College. Aasha Bhosle's own voice also features in the track, making the tribute all the more poignant.
2: Project to celebrate the life and work of Aasha.

The first glimpse came on World Music Day when Rahman shared a teaser offering fans a look inside the recording process, with Asha Bhosle herself seen alongside him and the other artists involved. Adding to its emotional weight is a snippet shared by the composer from one of the late singer's recording sessions, capturing a candid moment between the two in the studio.

But before the tribute could reach its full form, Asha Bhosle passed away on 12th April this year, at the age of 92, leaving behind a musical legacy that spans generations. And now, with Asha Forever, A.R. Rahman is set to celebrate that legacy once more, bringing together some of Indian cinema's biggest stars for a tribute born from music, memory, and love. Entertainment Bureau, India Today.

0: Taylor Swift and Selena Gomez be planning to enter motherhood together? Reports suggest the longtime best friends want their first children around the same time and may even become godmothers to each other's kids. Meanwhile, Selena Gomez and Benny Blanco are reportedly considering surrogacy. And with Taylor Swift and Travis Kelce's future also under the spotlight, could parenthood be next for them too? Take a look at this report to know more.
1: They have shared teenage secrets, heartbreaks, red carpets, and the wild ride of growing up under the world's microscope. Now Taylor Swift and Selena Gomez could be planning their biggest friendship milestone yet, motherhood. According to reports, the longtime best friends have discussed having their first children around the same time, with their kids potentially growing up together. They have also reportedly agreed to become godmothers to each other's future children. Taylor Swift and Selena Gomez first became close in 2008. At the time, Taylor was dating Joe Jonas, while Selena was in a relationship with Nick Jonas. Those relationships ended, but their friendship only grew stronger. Meanwhile, Selena has openly spoken about her hopes of becoming a mother. She married Benny Blanco in September last year and previously revealed that she may not be able to carry a child herself and is open to options such as surrogacy and adoption. According to latest report, Selena and Benny are considering surrogacy, although neither has confirmed any plans or timeline. And when it comes to Taylor, Selena has never shied away from highlighting just how much her best friend means to her. Now the latest claims have sparked another question. Could Taylor Swift and Travis Kelce be thinking about starting a family too? With Taylor currently not scheduled for another tour and Travis potentially entering the later stages of his NFL career, speculation about what comes next for the couple has intensified. But for now, it remains just that, speculation. Neither Taylor nor Travis has confirmed plans to have children. The same goes for the reported motherhood pact between Taylor and Selena. Neither star has publicly addressed claims that they want their children to grow up together or that they plan to become godmothers to each other kids. Still, if the reports do turn out to be true, one of Hollywood's most iconic friendships could soon have even a more special bond. A whole new generation growing up together just like their mothers did. Entertainment Bureau, India Today.
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2: Smith may soon share the screen with Allu Arjun in Atlee's ambitious sci-fi action epic, Raka. Reports suggest the Bad Boy star is in talks to play the film's primary antagonist, with discussions between the actor and makers reportedly ongoing for nearly a year. Interestingly, Smith could shoot his portions during an overseas schedule. The location is yet to be finalized and will reportedly depend on his availability. In fact, Shah Rukh Khan was earlier reported to have no role in Raka, but fresh reports suggest he could join the film's international schedule after September for a reported cameo, potentially sharing the screen with Will Smith and Allu Arjun. Meanwhile, Raka will reportedly span a tribal Puranic Vedic era and the modern world, blending history, sci-fi and fantasy. The film also stars Deepika Padukone, who is linked to the historical portion, while Mrunal Thakur may feature in the modern storyline. The film is expected to release in late 2027, though the makers are yet to announce a date.

A new on-screen pairing could be bringing a fresh edge to the supernatural thriller space. Kiara Advani and Saif Ali Khan are set to headline an upcoming supernatural thriller in writer-producer Kanika Dhillon's directorial debut. According to reports, the yet-to-be-titled project is currently in development, with the script being specifically written, keeping Saif and Kiara in mind. The film is described as an intense thriller with a supernatural element, with the makers reportedly looking to take it on floors later this year. On the work front, Kiara is gearing up for Toxic, a fairy tale for grown-ups starring Yash, Nayanthara and Huma Qureshi, which is set to hit theatres worldwide on 26th August. Meanwhile, Saif will next be seen in Priyadarshan's crime thriller, Hewan.

0: The action got too real for Kartik Aaryan. Kartik Aaryan has suffered a severe knee injury while shooting an action sequence for his upcoming film with Kabir Khan. India Today has exclusively learned that the injury occurred during the final 2 days of the shoot. Despite rigorous training for the sequence, Kartik injured his knee while performing a stunt and was rushed to a nearby hospital. A source close to the production said the actor is under medical care and is expected to undergo knee surgery within a day, followed by a few days of rest. The Kabir Khan project also marks their second collaboration, with Kartik stepping into production with Dopamine Studios. Meanwhile, Kartik is expected to take a short break before resuming Anurag Basu's untitled project. However, the actor has a busy lineup ahead, including Nagzilla,
1: Umar, 631 saal. Insano wali picture to bahut dekh li. Ab dekho Nago wali picture.
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0: Thank you for staying with India Today. I'm Suesha Samant, and we cut across to breaking news coming in. Allied Congress has rejected Vijay for Prime Minister chorus. Tamil Nadu Congress chief has said yet another Congress leader, Manikam Tagore, who's miffed the idea of calling Vijay and pitching that idea of him becoming the next Prime Minister. He said, sure, cadres can say anything. That does not mean that that is the reality. Remember, this is the statement that is coming from Manikam Tagore of the Congress, where he has said that when party workers come, someone might say, become the Prime Minister, become a union minister. We do not need to take all of this seriously. As far as the Congress party is concerned, Rahul Gandhi is the leader, the face of the Congress party, the face of the opposition. In Tamil Nadu, the face of this alliance is Vijay. The Congress party was the first to offer support to form a good government under his leadership. So if we start responding to every slogan made by party workers, we could keep talking forever. Listen in to that statement.
1: காங்கிரஸ் கட்சியுடைய முகம், எதிர்கட்சியுடைய முகம், தமிழகத்தில் இந்த கூட்டணியுடைய முகம் திரு விஜய் அவர்கள். அவர்களை அவர்களுடைய தலைமையில் ஒரு நல்லாட்சி அமைப்பதற்காக காங்கிரஸ் கட்சி ஆதரவு, முதல்ல ஆதரவு தந்தது காங்கிரஸ் கட்சி. அதனால இப்படி தொண்டர்களுடைய கோஷங்களுக்கெல்லாம் பதில் சொல்ல ஆரம்பித்தோம்னா இப்படிலாம் சொல்லிக்கிட்டு இருக்கலாம். அதை விட மிக முக்கியமானது இருக்கு.
0: And you heard that statement from Manikam Tagore, where the Congress is outright rejecting the idea of pitching Vijay as the next Prime Minister, as it becomes a direct comparison to Rahul Gandhi, where they say that the party cadres can say anything, but that does not need to be taken seriously. This is the statement that has come in from Manikam Tagore, who has said that cadres can say anything. That doesn't mean that that is the reality. This statement that was made in Madurai, when he said that party workers come, someone might say, become the Prime Minister, become a union minister. We do not need to take all of that seriously. Let me take this to my colleague Apoorva, joining us on the broadcast. Apoorva, the Congress clearly dismissing the idea of even making that pitch for Vijay, because the clear point is that it becomes a comparison to Rahul Gandhi, and they want to stop it right here.
2: Well, that's it, Suresha. As you, in fact, pointed out, the Congress does want to stop this, you know, this kind of a mongering that is going on right off its tracks, because for the Congress, as far as the India Alliance is concerned, it is Rahul Gandhi who is, you know, being told to be the face of the next Prime Minister candidate, and that's what the Congress stands and being firmly on. You can also see the Congress leader here, Manik Tagore, also going ahead and dismissing these kind of rumors that are coming in. Yeah, we saw TVK, you know, ministers like Adav Arjuna going ahead and talking about the possibility that Vijay can become the next Prime Minister, and we wanting the state of India wanting a Prime Minister from down south, and why it can't be a possibility that Vijay could be that state. But now you see the Congress, which has an alliance with the TVK there, outrightly shutting out these kind of rumors, saying, yes, so what if party workers, cadres want to say that they want their leader to go and become the Prime Minister of candidate? That's something that everybody will say once in a while, but that doesn't mean it will be a reality.
0: Right. Apoorva, we wait and watch whether Congress will nip this in the bud, or we continue to see such responses coming in, and how the TVK also takes this on. But Vijay has only completed 100 days in power. His buoyant TVK party that is already pitching the Tamil Nadu Chief Minister for a larger national role. Tamil Nadu Minister for Human Resources, D. Sarath Kumar, has backed Vijay as a future Prime Minister. Sarath Kumar is the second Tamil Nadu Minister to have made such remarks in recent days. Earlier, Adav Arjuna had also rooted for Vijay as Prime Minister. Adav had made the comments on the floor of the House. But now TVK ally Congress appearing to be dismissing the buzz around Vijay for Prime Minister. Congress MP Karthi Chidambaram has indirectly rejected that notion of Vijay as Prime Minister, arguing that every political party coveted the top job, but that majorities and numbers matter in the end.
3: பேரவைத் தலைவர் அவர்களே, எங்கள் இதயத்திலும் இல்லத்திலும் கோட்டையிலும் சிஎம் ஆகும் இருக்கும் எங்கள் தலைவா, நாளைய பாரதத்தின் பிஎம் நீங்கள் தான். பிஎம் பார்க்காமல் உழைக்கும் எங்கள் சிஎம்ஏ, நாளைய பிஎம் நீங்கள்தான், நாளைய பிஎம் நீங்களேதான்.
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0: You would remember how Adhav Arjuna had also pitched Vijay as a future prime minister. This was during the India Today roundtable. Listen into that sequence.
5: A prime minister must emerge from the south, and the prime minister will emerge from the south, maybe not now, in future. He will represent every Indian and will treat every Indian equality. Lee Kuan Yew said it is best. My primary preoccupation was to give every citizen a stake in the country and its future.

0: in one generation. Not by luck, by discipline, by clean government, by planning 50 years ahead, and by making sure ordinary family owned a share of the future. Once again, as Lee Kuan said, we may be a small country, but we must have a big dreams.
1: Moving on, a big population push by Tamil Nadu Chief Minister Vijay as fertility rates continue to fall below the replacement level across southern states. Vijay appears to be following in the footsteps of Andhra Pradesh Chief Minister Chandrababu Naidu and Telangana Chief Minister Revanth Reddy. The Vijay-led Tamil Nadu government has announced 365 days of maternity leave for women government employees having a third child, extending the benefit from 12 weeks to 1 year. The expansion of paternity leave also comes amid growing concerns over Tamil Nadu's demographic transition. According to NHFS6 data, South India is now facing a sharp fertility decline, with all five major southern states reporting fertility rates below the replacement level of 2.1. Telangana has the highest fertility rate at 1.9, followed by Andhra Pradesh, Karnataka and Kerala at 1.8 each. Tamil Nadu has recorded the lowest rate at 1.7. Congress has questioned the push for a third child. While welcoming the extended maternity leave, Karthi Chidambaram said paternity leave should also be considered, but asked whether the government should encourage families to have a third child and whether they have the resources to support one.
2: Tamil Nadu is a welcome stand by the Tamil Nadu government to extend the maternity leave. And we all know that Tamil Nadu is a very successful state because of its two-child norm. And this has been more than 50-60 years of hard work of medical professionals, with the society and other things. And we are able to succeed in keeping the two-child norm in a very successful way for years together. Any kind of alterations from that part must be discussed in a much better forum. And I request that the Tamil Nadu Health Minister will have other people's views being heard and take a decision.
1: Earlier, it was Andhra Pradesh Chief Minister Chandrababu Naidu who had announced a policy to offer financial incentives to families having more than two kids. Listen it.
3: మూడో చైల్డ్కి 30,000 రూపాయలు పుట్టిన వెంటనే ఇస్తాం, నాలుగో చైల్డ్కి 40,000 రూపాయలు ఇస్తాం.
1: And that's the latest push that is coming in from the Tamil Nadu government, where it is about women government employees who decide to have a third child, and they say that the maternity leave has been extended to 365 days. Now, we've heard the sort of responses, especially how the Congress also questioning how feasible would that be, and resources must be considered by the parents. We'll continue to get you more responses on this. For the moment, let me go across to my colleague Sakshi Batra of Business Today, who joins us with all the latest updates from the market. So, over to you, Sakshi.
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0: highs of the bond yields is making pressure on the markets right now. We're also looking at a bucking trend in the sugar stocks that have rallied about 8% in trade. Two IPOs make strong debut on the Lal Street today. Bihari Lal Engineering listed at over 60% premium, while Ship Rocket opened 35% higher at 131 rupees apiece. Both the issues have seen blockbuster investor demand. Speaking at FICCI KPAM 2026, SEBI Chief Tuhin Kanta Pandey has said that guidelines for responsible AI and machine learning use are coming soon. He's also added the regulator will release the full FY26 F&O investor study on Thursday. The E20 fuel row is now triggering fresh discussions. Government and industry are now exploring whether E10 petrol can also be sold alongside E20 for older vehicles. Amid concerns over mileage and engine wear in vehicles not designed for higher ethanol blends. And a year into Trump's tariffs, India's share of exports to the US remained largely unchanged at around 20%. Despite tariffs peaking at 50%, the current rate on Indian goods stands at 10%. Viewers, we'll straight away look at how the markets are trading in the last half an hour of trade. Remember, it's been a muted set of trades through the course of the session. We've seen a very narrow band and the markets are very, very choppy. We've now slipped below the 24,050 mark, inching closer to the 24,000 mark onto the Nifty as well. Remember, this is the seventh day of losses that we are sitting on as far as the markets are concerned. Across the board now, barring IT, all the sectors are trending lower. IT index is the lone winner among sectors. About 0.4% of gains can be seen here. Of course, India VIX has also pointed out to an increase at this point in time. But on the Nifty, you have names like HCL Tech that are winning away. You can see 1.6% uptick coming in from that one. Eternal, Sun Pharmaceuticals, Kotak Mahindra Bank, JSW Steel are all stocks that are forming the top 5 to 6 names on the Nifty winners list. When we look at the top drags, Max Healthcare is down by 1.8%. You see even Coal India and Power Grid from the power space that's down. Jio Financial Services, ITC and Bajaj Finance and even Reliance Industries is now exerting certain pressure on the markets and therefore you see the Nifty even slipping further. But on the Nifty, we're actually looking at, the kind of stocks that are showing and shining through. This is with regards to the debut stocks, Bihari Lal Engineering, now about 76% higher in trade, and Ship Rocket as another debut stock, 48% higher on their listing day. We're looking at the IPO space completely stealing the limelight at this point in time. Let me quickly welcome our guest on board. We have Mr. Ambarish Palika, market analyst, joining in on the program with us. Warm welcome and good afternoon to you, Ambarish. Good to have you with us as always. First up, let's try and understand this entire dichotomy. Secondary markets completely under pressure. IPO space shining through. We are seeing so many of the listed stocks within the last couple of sessions, which have made their debut, rising. And, some circuits are being seen on an upper level. You're seeing such a substantial move on Bihari Lal and, Ship Rocket. Both of them made substantial debut and kept on gaining even beyond the premium listing. So is this a shift in the liquidity flow in the market? What exactly is happening here?
1: No, see, clearly there's liquidity in the market, no doubt. I mean, you just look at the way the IPOs are getting oversubscribed and post that, like you rightly said, the sort of listings which we are seeing. Mm. So it's quite clear that liquidity is chasing momentum. Liquidity is not chasing investments as such. Because in the secondary market, we have seen that we have been more or less within a range and correcting. And I think we are quite close to that psychological level of 24,000 on Nifty, which people are afraid that if that is broken, we could see a further correction. I mean, although we've been correcting for the last 7 days, and if you go by history, after 7-8 days of such correction, there should be a bounce back. But still, I think people are quite cautious at this point of time, looking at the way the oil has gone. FIIs had turned buyers for a while. Again, they have turned sellers. So I think there's not much of support from there. although the flows have been quite good as far as mutual funds are concerned, but again, I mean, there has been a concern as far as the performance of mutual funds in the recent past is there. I think the only redeeming feature in the last couple of weeks has been the earnings season.
0: Yeah.
1: Earnings season, I think, has been the best in the last few quarters. But despite this, we are not seeing a huge amount of interest in the secondary market.
0: Hmm.
1: But this primary market is just flying. And I mean, every other issue is opening better than what was expected. And then even after such an opening, we are seeing an upward move.
0: Absolutely. Another key aspect is, when it comes to the foreign investor sell-off that continues unabated. And the key issue that is right now being seen is, in fact, the spike in the bond yields that we are looking at globally as well, and the impact on global markets there. We will actually come to that, but let me cater to a breaking news coming in right now. Viewers, this is with regards to the Union Cabinet, which has approved 5 key infrastructure proposals. Approval for 5 projects worth 13,041 crores is underway. This is as far as what the Union Cabinet has approved. Remember, the Cabinet meeting and the briefing is going to be underway soon, but the Cabinet meeting has indicated we are already looking at a 13,041 crores worth of projects, 5 projects, key proposals within the infrastructure space that have got an approval from the Cabinet as well. So infra stocks will be in focus, although today is when the infra index is actually trending lower in trade. But as I was talking about the global yield, yield rising to multi-year highs, so the bond market attracting a lot of flow there, vis-a-vis the impact on the global markets as this could have. Amrish, how would you see this? Is there some case of a deeper correction that could come in across the global markets because of what's happening in the bond markets?
1: Yes, I think that's very much possible because funds are moving back to US, and that will yield, selling in the emerging markets. And at the same time, we are seeing that the oil prices are going up, because of which the rupee is getting weaker.
0: Mm.
1: The double whammy for those who are investing in India. So because of which we are clearly seeing this move out.
0: Okay. Let me actually shift focus to the markets regulator SEBI, which is now all set to issue an AI and machine learning guideline for the capital markets soon. In fact, speaking at FICCI's Capital Markets Conference in Mumbai, the chairperson Tunehin Kanda Pandey has actually said that the framework will mandate human oversight and data controls and kill switch mechanisms too. The move actually comes in as FY26 equity issuances have crossed now 4.5 lakh crore rupees, including 1.9 lakh crore rupees raised via 366 IPOs as well. Let's actually listen in to what SEBI chair had to say.
2: We will shortly be issuing guidelines for responsible use of AI/ML in our markets. These guidelines will provide for a tiered approach with emphasis on clear accountability and governance controls. The framework shall require kill switch and humans in the loop controls along with data controls. The aim is to balance innovation with investor protection.
3: Cash jo hai usme yadi log manipulation karte hain to hum us pe kadi karwai karenge aur turant karenge aur cash system mein manipulation pakadne ke आसान मतलब जो हमारा वो है वो ज़्यादा अधिक है हमारी 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
0: So the F&O trading remains firmly on SEBI's radar. Chairman Tunehin Kanta Pandey has said a detailed study on equity derivatives trading will also be released tomorrow, covering the annual analysis of investors' trades for FY26. He's also flagged a comprehensive review of the SME IPO framework, including trading challenges and migration to the main board. For more on this, let me also go across to our colleague Nachiket Kelkar, who's joining in on the phone line with me. Nachiket, good afternoon. First up, we just heard SEBI chief talk about how the caste system that has been raising a lot of concerns among investors as to whether there is any sort of a manipulation happening in the market. We've seen 2 weeks already pass by. This is the third week running of caste system getting in underway. And every time after 3:15 p.m. to 3:30 p.m., we have actually seen an impact of the caste system adjustment even on the cash market as well. So there were a lot of concerns being raised on any sort of a manipulation. But SEBI chief clearly says that they will be in a much better position to catch any kind of manipulation and take strict action therefore.
4: Yes, absolutely, Sakshi. So for all the viewers, this is a new closing auction session that was recently introduced for efficient discovery of closing stock prices. This replaced the earlier VWAP or the volume weighted average price system that was in place. Now, since it was introduced, there have been reports of unpredictability in index and stock price moves. Traders have been pointing to noticeable gaps in pre-auction price levels and final settlements. So there have been a lot of complaints around it, but the SEBI has been at it. In fact, the SEBI chief Kanta Pandey had recently said that when new things are launched, it takes time for people to understand. On speaking today, he stressed that participation in CAS has been increasing. He maintained that the regulator is looking at constraints, if any, but at the same time, he has warned that people shouldn't try to manipulate CAS. In fact, he's saying it's when compared to the earlier VWAP system, it is more easy to catch manipulation in cash. So in a way, the regulator indicating that cash is here to stay. People need to be educated around it. And if there are any constraints, that the regulator will address.
0: Now, Nachiket, if you could also highlight, you know, we are given to understand that tomorrow is going to be very important to track the developments that come out from the market regulator SEBI from the last couple of years. We've been already hearing from the SEBI come out with a data point that indicates what is the kind of impact that we've seen in the F&O market as far as retail investors is concerned. We've heard from the SEBI before that 90% of investors in F&O have lost money. That was a major highlight that led to a lot of changes in regulation. A lot of new things being implemented. Even the caste system is probably something that is, you know, by way going to be, you know, deterring a lot of investors in the F&O space, those who do not have the knowledge to prevent them from any kind of an impact there. What's your sense? What could be coming in tomorrow?
4: Yeah, absolutely. So, as you rightly said, SETI has been coming out with these kind of studies regularly now. Basically on the trading in the futures and options market. Past studies, as you said, have pointed that over 90% of individual retail traders have incurred trading losses. Since these studies started coming out, the regulators and the government have taken several steps to make F&O trading unattractive. So let's see what happens tomorrow. There will be a list. The study that will come out, which will throw light on F&O trading activity for 2025-26 financial year. And that should have detailed information on the performance under various categories, including retail participation, what is the kind of trade that has taken place, and so on and so forth. The Parliament was recently informed that, you know, since the various regulatory measures that have been taken, there has been the aggregate loss of retail investors in the equity derivatives segment has come down. In fact, they have pointed to 91,685 crore worth of losses in FY26.
0: Okay.
4: Compared to 1.12 lakh crore in FY25. So these are the kind of things that we should hear tomorrow when the SEBI study comes out.
0: All right. Thanks a lot, Nachiket, for getting us those details. We'll, of course, touch base again with you tomorrow to get more updates on the F&O study that the SEBI will release again. Ambarish, coming to you. Let me try and understand. 2.5 weeks have passed by since the implementation of the CAS system. What, in your experience, have you heard from, you know, participants there in your own experience as well? How has the system evolved over the last 2.5 weeks? Have the initial hiccups got settled? You know, because the SEBI chief constantly says that this is a much better system than WeRamp to help them try and look at any kind of manipulation that happens. This was a major concern that we've seen over the last couple of years on expiry days that has happened. So many of developments have taken place right after the SEBI has looked at so many issues erupting.
1: No, see, whenever there's a new system introduced, irrespective of how much dry runs have happened earlier, but when it's implemented in the live market, there will be challenges coming up. And that's exactly what we've been seeing for the last 2 weeks plus. Mm. I mean, they clearly need to be identified and necessary action taken, which clearly SEBI has been doing. And I think it will take a while longer. I mean, it's not going to happen. I mean, things are not going to be smooth in the next couple of days. I think it will take a couple of weeks, if I'm not wrong. But then, I mean, this is a mechanism which is followed by most of the developed markets to arrive at a fair closing level. And that's exactly what we're trying to follow. So I suppose we need to have that patience. Yes, I mean, there will be issues in between. But I think we need to take it in our stride and go ahead.
0: All right. Okay. Let's actually shift focus to how India's fuel debate has been in the midst of a storm already amid growing concerns and a backlash from across the country against E20. Now, there are some reports indicating that the government may be mulling a comeback of E10, which was earlier the base fuel at fuel stations across the country. In fact, Aishwarya Patil is now joining in with more details on the same. Aishwarya, what are you hearing from your sources? Is E10 making a comeback already? Although we have seen the government time and again, kind of defend E20 and has been coming out and saying that there is no clear evidence of how E20 has been impacting certain vehicles. But there are consumers, on the other hand, that have been raising a lot of hue and cry on E20. Because of this, do you see E10 making a comeback? And their question will be, at what price will it come at? The question will it be available countrywide? And what are the things that you're already hearing?
5: Well, the E20 row has been going on for a while. As far as this particular report is concerned, this may be currently just at the discussion level or the preliminary level is what we're hearing from some of our sources. Now, industry and the ministry may be having talks about reintroducing E10 at the pumps is what we're hearing from these particular reports as well. Now, of course, we know in the last couple of months how the government has been talking about how E20 is the sustainable fuel, but it does show and reports have suggested that vehicles have been impacted at least 3 to 5% at the most, especially the older vehicles. So this currently what the talks of bringing back E10 are just a preliminary stage and something that are whispers in the chambers of the ministries and something that industry and the ministry may be discussing right now. But concerns have erupted time and again of the older vehicles seeing a 3 to 5% of a dip in terms of mileage. So we'll see how the talks fare going forward from here as well.
0: Okay, thanks, Aishwarya. Keep an eye out on any kind of development on the same as well. This will be important to be known for all the customers who are looking at whether there is any kind of a respite that they can expect as far as E20 is concerned, as concerns still are large around the same, despite the clarification coming in from the government many times over. Ambarish, coming to you, how are you looking at sugar stocks? They are up and about today. We are also looking at, of course, an impact of the crude oil prices and the higher ethanol blends that are being seen as benefiting. Some of these stocks have risen about 8 to 13% also higher in the session today. But how are you looking at, as a market participant, this entire move towards sustainable fuel?
1: The way I would see it is utilize this opportunity and possibly wait for a while and book profits in the sugar stocks. When although sugar prices have gone up, I think 10 rupees plus, because we have seen this move in the sugar stocks. And at the same time, there's been a talk of higher ethanol mixing and things like that. But at the same time, we are also hearing about E10, which you just discussed. Now, the issue is that there is excess supply of ethanol and massive investments have gone into pure ethanol plants. If you look at the sugar plants can increase their production of ethanol or reduce it. They can have a proper mix between sugar and ethanol. Although, I mean, for every kg of sugar manufactured, there is a certain amount of ethanol made. But now, with the sort of rules which have changed about 2 to 3 years back, you can manufacture more of ethanol and less of sugar. But when it comes to pure ethanol plants, I mean, they don't have a choice. And huge industries have gone into that. So reverting to E10 could be a bit difficult. Again, there are logistic issues for the OMCs. But at the same time, there is a huge amount of demand to shift to E10 from the consumers. So we just need to wait and watch as to what happens out there. But then looking at all this, I don't really see that the sugar companies will be making huge profits going ahead. Again, we have the festive season coming. And I suppose the government will do something to ensure that sugar prices don't go too much beyond where they are right now.
0: Okay, fair point. 3 minutes to go before the market shuts off. Viewers, Ambarish, you were talking about how the earnings season has panned out to be much better than expectations and the one of the best ones that we've seen in the last many quarters. How would you really look at the opportunities post the earnings season has panned out? Where are you looking for opportunities basis the earnings growth trajectory?
1: No, in fact, we have liked most of the specialty chemicals earnings. Auto ancillaries earnings have been quite decent. Metal has done decently well. IT is at least showing some sort of a hope because most of the management discussions have been on the positive side. So that's one space where we are looking for opportunities. Again, we have seen a very good correction in the IT stocks.
0: Yeah.
1: So going ahead, I'm quite sure quite a few of them would be participating in the AI story as creators, but surely as a bridge between creators and the users. And that's where our IT companies have been all through in the last 3 decades. They have been a bridge. So I think like in AI also, they'll play a bridge. So I think we'll have to look for those IT stocks which will possibly play a major role in this.
0: Okay.
1: Among the others, surely I would be again looking at FMCG, white goods, because monsoons have been slightly better than
0: the picture was set earlier.
1: Yes. So that was discounted by the markets and things are better than what was forecasted, but still worse than last year. But, FMCG stocks and the white goods stocks have corrected decently well. So I think there's an opportunity out there.
0: Okay. Let's quickly look at the market's close and we'll come back to Ambarish with a lot of questions, viewers. We'll quickly look at how the markets have panned out across the board. So we are at 24,078 in the session today, 0.3% lower. It's been a choppy ride through the course and you see a very narrow band of trade that we have seen. That would be probably less than 50 points onto the Nifty as well. The Nifty Bank also down in the session today. Broader markets also lower by 0.2% on the mid-cap and the small caps too. In fact, when we look at the Nifty advances are 1175 vis-a-vis declines of 2118. So 1:2, where two declining stocks vis-a-vis one is what we see as a ratio. But some of the stocks that panned out positive are Dixon Tech, 2.5% higher in the session today. PNB Housing Finance, that was up and about in the session. Keynes Technologies also. So a lot of these EMS plays have managed to pull up some gains in an otherwise weak setup in the markets that we have seen today. We're also looking at, of course, IT names that Ambarish was just talking about across the board. Large and mid-caps have all shown some increase. We're also looking at the new age tech space like Paytm up by about 2.5% in the session today. So those are some interesting names that have managed to pull up. On the gaining front, as far as the Nifty is concerned, you'll see Kotak Mahindra Bank, JSW Steel, Wipro, again from the IT pack, pulling up in the session today. Infosys, TCS follow, and SBI Life also managed to pull up some gains. So remember, at 3:15 today, when the cash system was underway for the stocks on the F&O space, we did see the Nifty closing or the Nifty just stopping at around 24,054, and it's now at around 24,078 at this point as well. So the Nifty Bank was at 57,157 at 3:15, and when we pull up the Nifty Bank right now, It's at 57,239. So slight uptick from those levels is what do we see at this point in time. But let's quickly now take your questions. Ambarish, we have our first question again on the IT space from one of our viewers. This is from M. Vijay Kumar from Trivandrum asking you and saying that IT stocks make up for almost 30% of his portfolio. But the poor returns over the last 1.5 years have been denting the portfolio performance. So what should he do right now is what he's asking.
1: I think the last thing he should do is sell out. He should not. Yeah, because, I mean, after having held on through the loss period, I think we are more or less at the bottom of the IT cycle. And like I was saying sometime back, some of these IT companies will play a major role, playing a bridge between the creators and the users. So we need to look at, I mean, I really can't specify which stocks should be there in the portfolio or not, because we are also trying to check out as to which are the ones which will be front runners. But surely there would be some of the large ones as well as some of the mid-cap ones, because mid-cap ones would be much faster, fleet-footed, as well as they also have decently deep pockets, not as much as the large-cap ones. So I think the winners could be there from the mid-cap.
0: Okay. Yashika from Chandigarh asks you if you could suggest any stocks for the next 5 years that have reported robust results. What kind of stocks should she start doing SIPs in?
1: See, I mean, one of the stocks which I've been suggesting in the specialty chemical space is Clean Science, where they have introduced a new product which for the first time in India, which was earlier manufactured only in China and Europe, called HALS. And that's a high-margin product. Mm. I think that should start contributing much more going ahead. So Clean Science is one stock where one can have a SIP for the next at least 2 to 3 years. I won't say 5 years, but next.
0: Okay, Clean Science Technologies, that's one stock that you could definitely be looking at. I hope this helps you, Ashika. Next question is from Ahmedabad, from Sajid, who says some of the chemical stocks have started to show some of an up move. Do you think this can continue in a longer rally, and should I participate in chemical stocks?
1: Yes, in fact, that's what I said earlier. Specialty chemicals is one space where I see a decent move at least for the next couple of years. Mm. And I'm talking to be looked at as Himadri Specialty Chemicals, which anyway has nearly doubled in the last 6 months, and it has corrected a bit today. So I think that's really giving an opportunity.
0: All right. Okay, Ambarish, we'll thank you then here for being with us on the program and, of course, advising all our viewers on their queries and, of course, giving us all the insights on the markets as well. Always a pleasure to have you with us. Viewers, in case you too have questions about your investments in stock markets, in mutual funds, in gold or even SIP-related queries, then send them to us on the number that's flashing on your screens as well. But before we leave, a blockbuster listing has taken place in China. The shares of Unitary Robotics has opened a whopping 629% higher on its debut in Shanghai this morning. The shares of Hangzhou-based company has risen about 1,100 yuan from the IPO price of 150 yuan. Unitary makes humanoid robots, which are already in used in factories, actually. And amid optimism that their deployment is beginning to accelerate, in fact, JP Morgan has forecast that global humanoid robots shipments will actually rise to 60,000 this year and 1.75 million units by 2030, compared with just 18,000 units in 2025. Chinese humanoid robot makers have accounted for 97% of the global shipments in the first half of this year already.
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A very good afternoon, dear viewers. You're watching the Business Today Show with me, Sakshi Batra. This is where I get you all the stock market closing action on the Lal Street. But first up, let's take a look at what's hot in the corporate world and the financial world as well. Nifty heads for a seventh straight day of loss as rising crude oil prices and multi-year

0: Thank you for staying with India Today. I'm Suresha Sawant, and we cut across to breaking news coming in. Inside details of the Anti-Corruption Bureau arguments in court. Yes, the Anti-Corruption Branch has argued that hawala and banking transactions worth around 5 crore rupees were carried out. ACB has alleged that the tender was manipulated and altered and that the tender was uploaded only on the Delhi Jal Board website, despite the requirement to publish it in newspapers as well. The Anti-Corruption Bureau has said that an enterprise transferred 61 lakh rupees to the Delhi Jal Board CEO Udit Prakash Rai through banking channels, and 91 lakh rupees to his mother-in-law is what the ACB has claimed. The agency has also alleged that the money was used for property transactions. ACB has said that the investigation against Vinod Chauhan is still underway and that he has also been issued a notice to join the investigation. Vinod Chauhan is a relative of Pankaj Varma is what the ACB has said. Listen in.
1: 5 August ko sabne investigation join kar rakha hai. 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
0: And let me take this to my colleague Srishti Ojha joining us on the broadcast for further details of what exactly the ACB has claimed in court. Srishti, what is the status of the hearing right now and what next for Satyendra Jain?
2: Suresha, Delhi's Rouse Avenue court, where Satyendra Jain and the other accused in this case were produced by the ACB today, has reserved the order now. As far as the issue of custody is concerned, ACB has sought judicial custody for Satyendra Jain and others, while it has sought police custody for only one of the accused involved in this case. Now, what the ACB told the court today during hearing was that if you talk about just the hawala and banking transactions, these transactions worth around 5 crores were carried out as part of this entire alleged scam. They've also alleged that tender was manipulated, altered. There were a lot of irregularities as far as the process in the tender process is concerned. They also pointed out that the tender was only uploaded on the DJB website, despite there being the requirement of publishing it in newspapers as well. Now, we also saw Satyendra Jain himself addressing the court today, where he said that if you talk about sewage transplant, sewage treatment plants, they're built to clean the Yamuna and prevent sewage from entering the river. Because building a new STP would have taken more time, they decided to clean the Yamuna by upgrading and augmenting the already existing STPs. He also pointed out that the decision to clean, cleaning the Yamuna was also one of other election promises. They tried to do it by augmenting the STPs. He's also pointed out that after his arrest in another money laundering case in May 2022, he wasn't in charge of the operations as far as that particular tender is concerned. No file came to him after that. According to him, the tender was floated in December, or 6 or 7 months after he left the portfolio. This is basically his defense to all the allegations which have been made by the ACB. In a remand paper that we have accessed, ECB has also alleged that there were large amounts of bribes and kickbacks which made part of this entire scam, all because all to favor one particular company, one technology provider, who's also that particular company is also an accused in this case. They have alleged that 1.95 crore, that huge amount, was routed as illegal payments and commission payments in exchange for certain favors which were granted to this one company. They've spoken about hawala transactions, 75 lakh payment just through hawala routes is what the ACB has claimed. Also stating that there's a huge money trail, a kickback trail, which has also earlier been mentioned by ED in its charge sheet. So we're expecting the order from the Delhi Rouse Avenue court to come in sometimes, which would give us more clarity as to what exactly, what Satyendra Jain's fate as of now would be, whether he would be sent to judicial custody. What exactly does the court have to say about this particular aspect? Because his lawyers have also questioned the legality of the very arrest. So we have to wait and watch for the order to come. to know more about what exactly the court will decide regarding the legality of his arrest, or
3: right.
2: whether or not he needs to be in custody.
3: All right, Srishti, we'll keep coming back to you for further updates. For the moment, many thanks for getting us the latest. Satyendra Jain, yes, he has linked his arrest to the Punjab Pulse. The former Delhi minister has said that he had been arrested because of the Punjab Pulse. Jain is Aam Aadmi Party's co-in-charge for Punjab. Arvind Kejriwal's party came down heavily on the Saffron Party over its leader's arrest, saying that it is not scared of the BJP. Aam Aadmi Party has also claimed that its former leader, now BJP MP Raghav Chadda, was involved in corruption in the Delhi Jal Board, asking why no action has been taken against him. Aam Aadmi Party has asserted that Jain would come out clean of this. BJP has hit back in the same tone. Former Kejriwal aide-turned-BJP leader Swati Maliwal has alleged that Satyendra is Aam Aadmi Party's collection agent in Punjab, who extorts money in Punjab at the Aam Aadmi Party Supremo's behest. She has also claimed that the former chief minister used the Yamuna for cash. Former Delhi minister Satyendra Jain was arrested by the Delhi Anti-Corruption Branch, along with five others, in a case concerning alleged irregularities in the tendering process for sewage treatment plant projects in the Delhi Jal Board. The ACB has alleged that tender conditions were manipulated to favour a particular technology provider, Eurotech Environment, and that 1.52 crore rupees was allegedly routed to former DJB CEO Udit Prakash Rai and his relatives through an intermediary.
4: आम आदमी पार्टी के नेता सत्येंद्र जैन जी की गिरफ्तारी बीजेपी के द्वारा किए गए विच हंट का हिस्सा है. एक तरफ भारतीय जनता पार्टी है जो दिल्ली में एक के बाद एक घोटाले कर रही है, चाहे साइकिल का घोटाला 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
3: With that, it's time for us to slip into a very short commercial break. 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
1: Good evening and welcome. Thank you so much for tuning in to the 4 p.m. Bulletin on India Today. I'm Pooja Shali. Let's begin first with the headlines. Former Delhi Water Resources Minister Satendra Jain arrested again, this time in Delhi Jal Board scam. ACB says bribes and kickbacks were taken in the sewage plant tender. Says 5 crore rupees was routed as illegal payment. Says Hawala route was used for 75 lakh rupees payment. Vijay for Prime Minister politics has now led to the chants that were echoed as another TVK minister pushing for Prime Minister from the South. Ally Congress mocking TVK's Vijay for PM chorus says there cannot be a law for dreaming. Is the TVK pitting Vijay against Rahul Gandhi PM ambition? Meanwhile, for Tamil Nadu Chief Minister and his government, it's the population push. Maternity leave for the third child in Tamil Nadu will now be 365 days. That means a whole year of the leave. After Andhra Pradesh, Tamil Nadu pushing for more children. Is this a population push for political and vote benefit? Staying with the state of Tamil Nadu, an alleged custodial death horror, Madurai priest claimed that he was beaten up in police custody and eventually he has died. Priest developed headache, vomiting after arrest. Priest dying testimony says he was beaten up. BJP has jumped in to say 6 custodial murders under new Vijay government. Fire tragedy in Kolkata. 9 people have lost their lives. 6 men, 2 women, 1 child among the dead. BJP claims illegal hotel was built under the TMC rule. Says multiple lapses in Kolkata building. In Bihar, the high drama at RJD March. RJD March against assault rifle used in the protest of students. Water cannons were used after protesters toppled barricades during the stir.

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2: I want to bring in India Today's Moushmi Singh for the latest on that. Moushmi, where has this OBC angle now come up suddenly? Why do you think Rahul Gandhi is focusing on this factor? How do they intend to gain? Why do you think Rahul Gandhi believes this is a good strategy to target Modi government?
3: See, if you remember, Rahul Gandhi had spoken about OBC census way back during the Karnataka assembly elections. And that was the first time that he had mooted that idea. And now the Congress says that at that time, Prime Minister Modi had called him an urban Naxal, saying that they want to divide the society. Thereon, the government announced a caste census, including the OBC category. And now the Congress is saying that this is all a hogwash, because if you look at the entire census survey, it really is very ambiguous as far as the OBC category is concerned. And that's how during the OBC department's function, Rahul Gandhi said that after the Gen Zs, if the OBCs come take to the streets, then the Modi government will be completely cornered. And that's in fact started a tug of war, because remember, Pooja, OBC has been a very, very strong vote bank of the Modi government in the past 10-12 years, and a large section of the OBC community has gone with Prime Minister Narendra Modi. There have been multiple debates in the parliament where, many times ministers have, flagged the credentials of Prime Minister Modi being from the OBC community himself. And on the other hand, there is a dichotomy, because Rahul Gandhi has been talking about jiski jitni abadi utni hissedari. So there is a tug of war for the OBC vote bank, I feel, which is only going to escalate.
2: Right, thank you very much for now. Moushmi, also I want to understand here, how do you think, because the parliament session had such a washout, would the next strategy be for Congress, especially to counter the government? What are do you think the three key issues, for example, in OBC one right now, what others are the government planning to defend itself against Congress party strategy?
3: See, right now, Pooja, we are at the Congress Working Committee meeting, and the way during the Independence Day celebrations at Indira Bhavan, we saw the Congress, thereafter sticking to the fact that we will sing this the only part that has been sung since 1937 as far as the secular credentials are concerned. The Congress wants to reinforce that, so there's a battle there that we really see emerging. And on the other hand, as far as the students' movement is concerned, Rahul Gandhi is going to address a Chhatro Ki Goonj in Pune and then in Punjab. So an effort to tap in, and the government would be looking to counter those categories as well.
2: Moushmi, you're there at the Congress Working Committee. I just want to stay on this story, because what I find interesting is, and tell us also about what the BJP MPs, for example, have been telling you in the parliament. They've been charging at Rahul Gandhi. The BJP says, what has Rahul Gandhi even done for India to be able to question the NDA government that's been in power now three times consecutively? So how do you think that the BJP will be defending itself? Because OBC, especially with upcoming Uttar Pradesh elections, can be a very important sensitive issue. Even for several other states, caste and religion equations still matter.
3: See, OBC is a huge chunk, Pooja, yes. And we've seen the entire Mandal versus Kamandal agitation, and thereafter, ever since the ascent of Narendra Modi as the Prime Minister of the country, we've seen a consolidation of the OBC vote bank in favour of the BJP, and in fact, all caste lines have broken as far as 2014 or 2000.

0: The 19 results and other assembly election results are to be considered as a vote bank Modi was created. But right now, post-2024...
1: Packing all the latest on that. Mosby is telling us what the Congress and BJP political tug-of-war, the latest is on the OBC issue. Appreciate you joining us, Mosby. I have a big news coming in from Jammu Kashmir. Let's take a look at that. U.S. Ambassador to India, Sergio Gore, has given out a statement with a visit to Jammu Kashmir, especially Srinagar. Gore has said, and I want to quote it here, this is a big statement, ladies and gentlemen. Jammu Kashmir is an important part of India. Now, this is a normal for India or the Indian government to be saying. This takes extreme importance because an American ambassador to India has said it. U.S. Ambassador to India, Sergio Gore, in a visit to JNK and in Srinagar, and where he's also met the Chief Minister of JNK, Omar Abdullah, says JNK is an important part of India. Let's listen in.
2: And this is an important part of India, and so I'm here visiting for the first time. It is an incredibly beautiful place, and so I'm thrilled to be here, thrilled to see this place. We just had a very good meeting, and we have some follow-ups that we hope to take back to Washington, back to Delhi. But a very warm, a very cordial, and we look forward to building this relationship forward.
3: Primarily, what were the issues that were discussed in the meeting?
4: It was Ambassador Gore has said, it was a very good meeting. We had an opportunity to discuss the relations between our two countries, but with specific focus on what the U.S. can do with Jammu and Kashmir. There are obviously certain legacy issues that over time we will be working to resolve, but we look forward to taking this conversation further. This is a conversation that will take place both between Ambassador Gore and Washington and between me and the Government of India in New Delhi, but we are very hopeful and optimistic that the engagement between the United States of America and Jammu and Kashmir will both widen and deepen in the years ahead.
2: The last thing I'll share with you is the United States puts out travel warnings, and every so often we reevaluate those travel warnings. I cannot make any big announcements here today, but it is something we're going to look at. New Delhi, the Chief Minister here, the government here, we believe have made some incredible steps to keeping this area safer and making it more safe. And so we will be looking at if the travel warning that is imposed, that is recommended by the United States, is something that should be downgraded, because as I said earlier, this is a beautiful area. I think a lot of Americans would enjoy coming here and seeing the beauty and the opportunities that exists here. Thank you, everybody.
1: Statement coming in. Remember, USA often gives advisories against visiting Jammu Kashmir, and that may need to now come down because a lot of American tourists would like to visit this beautiful area, like Sergio Gore is saying. I want to immediately bring in Meer Fareed, and we'll listen to what the ambassador and chief minister said here. But Fareed, first to you. I did notice the kind of free choice of words that Sergio Gore used while Omar Abdullah was still slightly more cautious in what he said. But nevertheless, very positive statement coming in from the American ambassador. I'll go back to Fareed in just a short while. So basically, remember two key takeaways. One, Jammu Kashmir is an important part of India. The terror warnings, the advisories that are usually sent out from the U.S. embassy, that may be coming down because we have seen the situation change. That's the only reason that the American ambassador would say such a thing, that more and more American tourists want to and need to visit JNK. As Fareed joins us back, Fareed, very interesting statements coming in from the U.S. ambassador, though Omar Abdullah was still cautious in the choice of words.
5: Yes, that's right, Pooja. In fact, the American ambassador is here, and as part of his meetings scheduled here, he met Chief Minister Omar Abdullah here in Srinagar, and after being with him and that meeting continued for almost 40 minutes, he came out and both of them then addressed the press. Now, importantly, the American ambassador speaking about the fact that it's a beautiful place, Kashmir, and the fact that it is under watch list of the U.S. and there are certain travel restrictions. And that is something that he'll go back and talk in Washington and try to downgrade. But also importantly saying that this is an important part of India, and they look forward to increasing the footfall of American tourists and also various other ways through which they can engage. Here, Umar Abdullah also really cautiously talking about certain aspects, but very important that the American ambassador is in Kashmir, and that too after first such visit after the abrogation of Article 370. So that also adds a different dimension to this. Now we've been told that he'll also meet the governor, Lieutenant Governor in Srinagar, and then some people from the civil society. Although the itinerary has been kept under tight wraps, so it hasn't been shared with the press, but we've been told by our sources that he'll meet a cross-section, especially civil society stakeholders, and most probably he may also travel to Ladakh, but that also is something that is not confirmed as of now.
1: Pooja. Stay on with me, Fareed. So Sergio Gore is currently residing there, and he's met the Chief Minister. Remember, just to remind the viewer, this is the month of August, only 10 days since the anniversary of the Article 370 abrogation. So it's in the same month that the American ambassador is paying a visit. Let's listen in again to what did the ambassador and chief minister say.
2: Everybody here knows I'm the U.S. ambassador to India, and this is an important part of India, and so I'm here visiting for the first time. It is an incredibly beautiful place, and so I'm thrilled to be here, thrilled to see this place. We just had a very good meeting, and we have some follow-ups that we hope to take back to Washington, back to Delhi, but a very warm, a very cordial, and we look forward to building this relationship forward.
1: So that's what American ambassador has said. I'm joined by Mir Fareed on this as well. Fareed, also the fact that Kashmir is known for its hospitality. I'm sure that to the American ambassador, all the good, positive things about the Kashmir Valley are being presented and shown. What is on the itinerary for the ambassador?
5: That's right. In fact, it seems like most of the foreign dignitaries who come to Kashmir has been also bowled over by the beauty of the place. Now, the fact that he's also staying at the Taj Hotel. Now, you know, Pooja, it's at a height and has a lovely view of Srinagar and Dal Lake. So he's been there, and already he's going gaga over the fact that it's a very beautiful place, and also mentioning that it's unfortunate that there are certain travel restrictions, and then he'll go back and ensure that those are downgraded. Now, as far as his itinerary is concerned, I can confirm to you that late this evening he will meet the Lieutenant Governor Manoj Sinha in Srinagar.
1: Okay.
5: And we've been told that certain civil society groups, trade delegations may also meet him. But as I said, because of security and other reasons, that all has been kept under tight wraps. And we've been also told that he may travel to Ladakh. Again, that's not confirmed.
1: Stay
5: but
1: on with me. Let's try and get some reactions as well. Former Director General of Police, JNK, SP Ved is joining me on the phone line. So thank you. Do you think this should be seen as an important statement when an American ambassador, and he understands the choice of his words, when he says JNK is an important part of India, will bring down the terror warning as well? How should one see it?
6: I think it is very positive statement coming from Sergio Gore. It's not first visit. Let me make it clear. I have interacted in the past with some of the U.S. ambassadors. But after abrogation of Article 370, this is the first visit. And coming from a U.S. ambassador, that India's Jammu Kashmir is an integral part of India. And another exciting news for tourist industry in Jammu Kashmir is that he's saying that having first-hand experience and also interacting with the Chief Minister of Jammu and Kashmir, Umar Abdullah Ji, and now he will be calling on also Lieutenant Governor that we will review the advisory for Jammu and Kashmir, and that is a huge development because U.S. Reviewing the advisory actually opens up foreign tourists in Jammu and Kashmir, particularly coming from USA, and it also encourages other European countries also. And I think
1: Do you also believe that it's good that the U.S. ambassador himself is in JNK rather than perhaps depending on second-hand stories? I understand there would be security around him, there would be an itinerary, but at least he gets to see what Kashmir really is about.
6: Oh, yes. His coming is very important, and having personally first-hand experience. After all, he will be talking to different people, not only the dignitaries like Chief Minister and Lieutenant Governor, but interacting with drivers, security staff, hoteliers, others. I think that will give him a feedback of ground realities, and that is what first-hand experience is. And I think that will go back, that feedback will go back to USA, and I think advisory will be reviewed. It's a very good, huge development for Jammu and Kashmir.
1: Appreciate you joining us, SP Ved, who's in fact managed the situation when Kashmir faced some of the most turbulent times of the conflict. I'm also joined by our senior journalist, defense and national security expert, Sandeep Unnithan, on the phone line. Fareed continues to be with us. Sandeep, you tell me, because it's the USA speaking, it does hold a certain significance, but should we take it with a pinch of salt, a word of caution, or it's something to welcome and appreciate to what Sergio Gore, the U.S. ambassador to India, said?
7: Oh, it's an extremely significant statement. You know, firstly, the visit of a serving U.S. ambassador is the first visit in 6 years. It's only the second visit by a U.S. ambassador since the abrogation of Article 370. Ken Juster visited in January of 2020. But this visit, coming at this juncture, you know, a serving U.S. ambassador's presence, it carries a kind of state-to-state weight that other countries would see very closely, particularly in Islamabad and in Beijing.
1: Correct.
7: Now, we believe that he is traveling to Ladakh after this. Now, Islamabad, of course, there will be upset about his presence over there because that kind of, you know, reiterates India's control over Jammu and Kashmir. And the fact is, when he travels to Ladakh, that is how Beijing is going to see that as Washington, you know, endorsing India's control over what Beijing sees as a contested frontier. He's possibly the first U.S. ambassador to visit Ladakh. Now, Ladakh is an extremely sensitive territory.
1: Wow, that's an important point you're making, Sandeep, that more than Kashmir, it could actually be Ladakh. And if he visits that, could hold importance to that. Tell me, therefore, if I can elaborate on this, Sandeep, with you, how strategically, we understand the political part of it, how strategically this will be important and how and why do you think Pakistan and China will be watching very carefully what he says where he goes?
7: Well, you know, Jammu and Kashmir is a tri-junction between India, Pakistan and China. Now, Jammu and Kashmir is occupied, the erstwhile kingdom of Jammu and Kashmir, the princely state, is illegally occupied by Pakistan, which occupies Pakistan-occupied Kashmir, and China, which occupies Aksai Chin. Now, India has been contesting this for nearly 80 years. There's been an illegal transfer of land, the Shakskam Valley that Pakistan ceded to China in 1963. This is where the axis between Pakistan and China gets a land frontier, which is Jammu and Kashmir. Now, the fact that you had the U.S. ambassador going there and kind of endorsing India's claims over there suggests a very big, you know, message to Islamabad, a message to Beijing. There is another aspect to this, which is the United States looking very closely at China's periphery along Central Asia. Now, that is a vulnerable spot for China, while you have the front yard, which is Taiwan, where there is a huge contest where China is deploying. The United States, over the last couple of years, has been making moves into Central Asia. It's very interesting to note that Sergio Gore is born in Tashkent, which is just about 900 kilometers northwest of Srinagar. He left, of course, as a child in 1986, a few years after he was born. His parents left Tashkent from the USSR to Malta, where he grew up and then later immigrated to the United States. But that's not the reason why he's been appointed ambassador to New Delhi. And of course, his other hat that he wears is the U.S.
1: Sandeep, if I can request you to please stay on with me, because I'm also getting political reactions now. BJP leader Ravinder Rena joining me. He's held positions, especially when it came to the BJP unit of the region. Ravinder Rena, how do you think the statement, one, part of India, that of course we have known, but U.S. ambassador is saying it, and then saying we are going to look at the terror warnings that we used to give out, we may bring it down.
8: See, Pooja, you know it very well, as you too belong to the Jammu and Kashmir.
1: Yes.
8: Entire erstwhile state of Jammu and Kashmir is an integral part of India. On 26th of October 1947, when Maharaja Hari Singh signed the instrument of accession entire erstwhile state of Jammu and Kashmir became a part of India, and later on Pakistani army, Pakistani aggressor attacked Kashmir Valley, parts of Rajouri, Poonch in Jammu region, and they created the confusion, and later on there were political establishments in Pakistan, and some of the politicians in Jammu and Kashmir, they were always making hue and cry. But as far as legally and constitutionally aspects of Jammu and Kashmir are concerned, legally it is an integral part of Jammu and India. And thanks to the Mr. Ambassador, U.S. Ambassador Mr. Gore, for reiterating the fact. I think in past there were so many confusions were created by the Western countries, but today U.S. Ambassador made it very clear, and a categorical statement made by him that Jammu and Kashmir is an integral part of India. I would...
1: Ravinder Enaji, but what happens now to the separatist elements, even in the political parties, who would not like what the U.S. ambassador had said, the intellectual, so to say, as Prime Minister Modi had said, the intellectual Naxal, the Dimagi Naxal, who will not like that U.S. ambassador is praising India?
8: Pooja, even these so-called leaders in Kashmir Valley, I say so-called, to the separatists, those you mentioned, you know it very well, they have their own agenda. The separatist leaders, Hurriyat leaders, they were dancing on the tones of ISI. In past, they were getting huge amount of money. And they were given the task to destabilize the peace in Kashmir. These separatist leaders, they were the soft faces of terrorists. Terrorists, they caused bloodbath. And the separatists, they created anarchy, mess, chaos, hartals. They did nothing for the betterment of people of Kashmir. Kashmiri Pandits were thrown out of Kashmir Valley on gunpoint. Even the Kashmiri Muslims. Kashmiri Muslims were tortured. Badly, badly tortured. Kashmiri Muslims suffered badly for last 35 years in Kashmir. I know it very well. Now, after 2019, you have seen Tiranga rallies, especially Pooja. You can easily understand Pulwama, Kulgam, Shopian, South Kashmir, North Kashmir, everywhere students chanting Hindustan Zindabad, Azad Hindustan
1: Once
8: Zindabad.
1: Which was unthinkable, unimaginable, you couldn't even venture into these areas. And Ravinder, and I have to say a lot of work was done by you also and the unit that you led with the BJP also in trying to change the narrative. I appreciate you joining us, Ravinder Rana of the BJP. Fareed stays with us, Sandeep Unnithan as well. Fareed, I want to ask you here, what is on the itinerary? Because like Sandeep Unnithan has been mentioning, if and when he visits Ladakh, beyond Kashmir, that visit could also be very crucial. What are you hearing? And that means Sergio Gore resides in Srinagar tonight?
9: Well, yes, that's right. In fact, we've been told that he will definitely meet Lieutenant Governor Manoj Sinha, and then he'll stay in Srinagar. And then it's also being reported that he may, I mean, it's still a may, go to Ladakh, though our sources say that also that program is also almost done. He'll visit Ladakh, and as you said, that is also going to be very significant, because that again, Ladakh has a different dimension where you have the Chinese angle. There have been disputes, there have been border skirmishes, and American ambassador going there obviously wouldn't go well with China as well. So that's why we have to see what kind of a reaction comes from China on this. But very significant, because probably for the first time after ages, we have an American senior diplomat traveling to Ladakh. So that will be the other angle that we'll need to follow. But as of now, he's in Kashmir, and as I said, he's already singing praises about the beauty of the place, and also importantly talking about the fact that he'll go back, speak to the American Foreign Office, and try to downgrade the travel restrictions that they have for their tourists to Kashmir, because American tourists used to come in a big way to Kashmir, go for trekking, etc., we used to love the heights of this place, but because of the terrorist incidents and the negative publicity, that there were restrictions that were put on
1: and
9: that.
1: And it could be a huge change if that happens, if American tourists again get a free entry in the manner in which earlier there were restrictions or advisories, that could come down. Fareed, Sandeep, please stay on with me. This is the big story, ladies and gentlemen, we are tracking because it's come from the United States ambassador to India about JNK. Pranay joins me for the latest on that, our editor, India Today Global. Pranay, you tell me about the significance of this statement, because let me be your devil's advocate. Many would say he's in Kashmir. Of course, he's going to praise the kind of Mehman Nawazi that he's got. Why do you still think that what the U.S. ambassador says needs to be heard and heard clearly?
10: Because of the political significance of Sergio Gore in Trump administration, because you know, Pooja, that he's not a U.S. ambassador to India, but he's also President Donald Trump's special envoy for South and Central Asia. And that, you know, in Trump administration, besides that, he is also a close aide of President Donald Trump. And if he says that, you know, Kashmir is, then obviously this is being seen as, you know, the line of the State Department or the line of the Trump administration. For the first time, a U.S. ambassador is visiting Jammu and Kashmir. I can recall that even post 2019, abrogation of Article 370 and Article 35A, a multi-envoy delegation went to Jammu and Kashmir, and the then U.S. ambassador Kenneth Chester was also part of that delegation. But having said that, has its own significance, and the timing of this statement is also very important, because so there will be United Nations General Assembly. We know that every time the Pakistani leadership try and raise this issue, and especially in the context of what is happening across the line of control in PAK occupied Jammu and Kashmir, the entire issue revisited, then the entire issue is now being debated within the Pakistan as well. Especially post 14th of August, the kind of protest which were observed in Pakistan in different areas of Pakistan.
1: Look at it with significance of what the USA could be doing here. We know that USA has seen Pakistan as a mediator when it came to the conflict in West Asia. We know that they have been pallying up to our neighbor, both Pakistan and China. Then the US ambassador comes here and praises India, says JNK is a part of India. Do you think if the travel advisory comes down, and more of American tourists join in and travel across JNK, that could boost not just our relationship with the USA, but the narrative vis-a-vis Kashmir?
10: Definitely. We would be expecting some kind of follow-up in terms of the travel advisories, in terms of the normalization, and in terms of the concrete policy shift or some policy decisions. Because, merely statement, seen similar visits by the Islamabad US-based US ambassador to the POK areas, and this kind of a double speak and a double game, where on one side when the Trump administration praises Pakistan military, Pakistan's Field Marshal Asim Munir, saying, and President Donald Trump calling him the favorite Field Marshal. So besides this, we want some kind of a concrete policy direction in terms of not only in terms of endorsement to India's policy, but also there should be a policy decision and steps, in terms of shaping the U.S. Policy guideline in terms of Jammu and Kashmir, because President Donald Trump's, previous term between 2016 and 2020, we have seen multiple flip-flops afterwards as well, or post-op Sindoor, the kind of statement coming from Washington, exactly, D.C. and Trump administration has actually, derailed India-U.S. relationship to some extent. So definitely, besides this statement, but yes, the political importance of this visit of U.S. ambassador to India, to India, Mr. Sergio Gore, and also the political wedge of Mr. Sergio Gore in Trump administration, this is
1: and definitely
10: not
1: a shot
10: statement
1: in the arm for India,
10: yes,
1: for the Union government, because it reflects that there is a changing scenario on the ground, definitely. And also we'll see how Pranay, as he's mentioning about the policy. This is a big statement, ladies and gentlemen. I want to thank Fareed, Pranay and Sandeep for now. Let's listen in again. What has U.S. Ambassador to India in Kashmir Valley said?
2: Everybody here knows I'm the U.S. ambassador to India, and this is an important part of India, and so I'm here visiting for the first time. It is an incredibly beautiful place, and so I'm thrilled to be here, thrilled to see this place. We just had a very good meeting, and we have some follow-ups that we hope to take back to Washington, back to Delhi, but a very warm, a very cordial, and we look forward to building this relationship forward.
4: It was a very good meeting. We had an opportunity to discuss the relations between our two countries, but with specific focus on what the U.S. can do with Jammu and Kashmir. There are obviously certain legacy issues that over time we will be working to resolve, but we look forward to taking this conversation further. This is a conversation that will take place both between Ambassador Gore and Washington and between me and the Government of India in New Delhi. But we are very hopeful and optimistic that the engagement between the United States of America and Jammu and Kashmir will both widen and deepen in the years ahead.
1: That's a big, big statement, though in words right now from what the USA is saying. We'll see how this proceeds. But nevertheless, realizing the changes that have happened in the Kashmir Valley and also a message being sent across to Pakistan and China. I'm heading into a very short break. We get you the top crime stories of the day after a very short break, especially about a priest who has died in Tamil Nadu, alleging police custody death. What happened after the break?
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12: सेविंग्स अकाउंट में मिलते हैं अमेजिंग बेनिफिट्स, पेपरलेस बैंकिंग एंड हायर इंटरेस्ट, वो भी हर महीने.
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15: 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And then the government changed the goalpost, putting it to the JPC. Otherwise, FCRA could be passed.
16: Right.
15: The government was in two minds because there was serious problem with the FCRA bill.

0: are watching India Today.
1: Our top news coming in from Tamil Nadu. A 55-year-old priest has died days after what he also alleged was a police assault on him. So it's now raised questions about a possible custodial death. And yet again, I say for Tamil Nadu. Politics has already begun to snowball over this issue. Now, the priest was about 55 years of age. Paramasivam was his name. He was from Madurai. According to his own claims first, that he was allegedly beaten at a police station after he was taken in by the cops over a parking dispute with the neighbours. But when he returned, his health soon deteriorated. By 5th of August, he was admitted to the Rajaji Hospital. The doctors reportedly found bleeding in his brain. He was then shifted to a private hospital 11th August. By 15th of August, he had lost his life. Now, India Today has accessed, this was a chant statement that was recorded of the priest. He had expressed one fear for his life. Paramasivam had very clearly alleged that he was beaten by the cops despite not even instigating the incident, that just based on somebody's complaint, he was taken away and that is where he was beaten up. Since then, he's been suffering a severe headache and vomiting. He's alleged that the inspector and two constables assaulted him. So the family has come out in protest. They're alleging that this was a police assault that eventually caused his death due to bleeding in the brain. For Tamil Nadu, remember, against the cops, there have been multiple complaints of police custody death.
2: போலீஸ் காரங்க வந்து என்னைய வந்து ஒன்றும் முடியாது, நீ யாரை நியாயம் யார் பார்த்தாருன்னு விசாரிக்காம வந்து என்னைய மண்டையிலேயே அடித்து என் மனநிலம் பாதிக்கப்பட்ட மாதிரி இருக்கேன். மண்டையிலேயே 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
1: I want to immediately bring in my colleague Anaga Keshav for the latest on this. Anaga, now this statement that he's given, do you think this will be seen as dying declaration? And my question is, the police is the accused here. Who will then investigate the police here?
3: Well, in fact, custodial deaths have been happening in Tamil Nadu for the longest time. It happened when AIADMK was in power. It happened when DMK was in power. And it is still happening with the TVK now being in power. A highly questionable act. In fact, the issue was as silly as a parking dispute why he was picked up for questioning. And then what the family members are alleging is that he was brutally beaten up to the point that there was internal bleeding inside this head that subsequently led to his death is what the family members are alleging. In fact, he was taken up by the police department for questioning over this parking dispute that he had with neighbors. On August 11th, he was admitted to a private hospital after sustaining multiple injuries. Then just 4 days after, that is on August 15th, is when he has breathed his last. Even in that heartbreaking video that we are playing on our screens, we can see him literally pleading for his life. He says that he fears for his life and that he might not be alive for any longer.
1: Ms. Anaga, yet, Vijay government, have they said anything assured? How is the politics and the protest about it enraging them?
3: In fact, till now, the government has still not spoken about this. In fact, the opposition party, the BJP in particular, has taken this issue up. But till now, we have not heard anything from the government. We are waiting for this matter to be taken up by the government. Of course, the probe is on to find out what really happened, but action has still not been taken.
1: Appreciate you joining us, Anaga Keshav. Rightly reminding us, while these have been repeated instances in past governments as well, what happens here can set an example about how the Vijay government will proceed with such cases. A priest has lost his life over a complaint, not even solid investigation that took place. But I want to now take you from Tamil Nadu to Bengal. This was a hotel fire that took place in Kolkata, and we are told that this has led to the loss of life of at least 9 people. 9 Bangladeshi nationals have lost their lives. 6 others have received injuries after a massive fire broke out at a hotel in Kolkata in the early hours of Wednesday. According to the fire department officials, 6 men, 2 women and a child were among the deceased victims, travelled to Kolkata for medical treatment. The fire broke out around 2 a.m. early in the morning. Most likely everyone was asleep. The fire and emergency services rushed to the spot. 80 people were evacuated from the hotel. So police are now questioning the hotel staff that has been detained, investigating the circumstances that led to the fire and precisely what is the reason, not just the cause of it, but why and what led to the death also of the people there. BJP currently is in the government. They are slamming the previous TMC administration. They are alleging that they allowed these rampant illegal construction of hotels in Kolkata. Saffron Party is accusing TMC MLAs and councillors even of having taken bribes, facilitating illegal constructions. So they are pinning it on the TMC presently. But the fact is, it has led to a fire incident in the incumbent BJP government in Bengal and how many of these hotels have been able to bypass the rules and norms.
4: Once again, a major fire tragedy broke here in Kolkata that claimed 9 lives. And this time around, in this very hotel, this is a 5-story building where one of the hotel was operating. And what we have been given to understand, as of now, 9 people have lost their lives and 6 people have been rescued shifted to hospital. Most of the deaths occurred are being apprehended because of huge smoke that, due to asphyxiation is what the fire department is contemplating as of now. But whether or not these norms were maintained, the fire operating norms were followed is something that the fire officials and police officials are trying to probe at this point in time. Most of the people who lost their lives are said to be Bangladeshi citizens who visited India for treatment. You can see the entire area have been cordoned off. The DG Fire himself had visited the spot, taken stock of the situation. But there are several questions which are being raised, like whether there was a fire exit to this very building, whether the fire extinguishing apparatus were in place, are being probed at this moment. And this very building is just a stone-throwing distance away from the fire brigade headquarters, and henceforth the fire brigade swung into action very early, otherwise it could have led to more casualties. But the larger question remains, this is not for the first time. We had seen Stephen Court, we had seen Amri, we had seen Nandram Market, where several lives were lost. That after that, each government says that they will take stringent action, but despite that, these incidents get on repeated every time. It seems all the actions and all the measures and all the warnings that the government gives goes into deaf ears. Now it remains to be seen who is to be blamed for this tragic incident, who will owe up to the responsibility of the lives lost today. With video journalist Argo Ghosh, Tapos Sengupta for India Today in Kolkata.
5: Mananiya Mukhyamantri se hum log baat karein, Bangla ta hoega sir. 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
1: 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In Bihar's Nalanda, which was once the location of enlightenment, education, nearly 40 students felt sick. They had to be rushed to hospital. What happened? They were served a midday meal. Now, that's a normal and regular in the government schools. Instead of salt, parents are alleging detergent powder was mixed in their midday meal. This could have been a mistake, but could have turned fatal for many, many students. A teacher said that children were immediately rushed to a hospital after they started to complain of stomach pain or vomiting. How can detergent and salt be mixed, you would wonder? It's because the detergent powder and the salt container were reportedly kept side by side, and that led to a mix-up. But the incident is raising serious questions about negligence, about food safety at the school premises. Bihar Rural Development Minister Shravan Kumar later met the students at the hospital. Visuals on your screen. They've said that the situation is being closely monitored. Hospital has been directed to ensure proper treatment, strict action against those responsible. But we are talking about innocent children here who were being offered a midday meal. What kind of an arrangement is made that a detergent powder and a salt container would have been kept side by side? Imagine the fate of many of these innocent children had they taken in or consumed more of that salt in their midday meal.
6: खाना में सिर्फ मिला हुआ था।
7: कौन स्कूल का मामला है?
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6: नूरसराय।
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6: कम से कम तो 10-15 बच्चा।
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1: Thankfully, the children are safe. They are receiving treatment at the hospital. But this will need immediate probe and to ensure nothing like this happens ever again anywhere in the country. On that note, I'm wrapping up this bulletin. But stay tuned because special news coming in for our viewers who are hearing impaired after a very short break. Thank you for watching.
0: You are watching India Today.

Former Delhi Minister Satendra Jain arrested by the Delhi ACB with five others over alleged irregularities in Delhi Jal Board tenders. ACP alleges tenders were manipulated to favour a technology provider, Eurotech Environment, and 5 crore rupees was routed to a former DJB CEO, Udit Prakash Rai, and his relatives. AAP calls the arrest politically motivated ahead of Punjab elections, while BJP alleges corruption and extortion. Fifty-five-year-old priest from Madurai in Tamil Nadu died days after allegedly being assaulted at a police station over a parking dispute. He was admitted to a hospital with bleeding in his brain and died days later on 15th August. In his last statement on video accessed by India Today also, he is seen alleging that an inspector and two constables assaulted him. His family blames the police assault for his death and are demanding a probe. In Kolkata, a hotel fire led to the loss of life of 9 people, including 5 confirmed Bangladeshi nationals, who were killed after a massive fire broke out at the hotel at around 2 a.m. 6 men, 2 women and 1 child among the deceased victims. They had come for medical treatment to India. 80 people were evacuated in total. Police questioned the hotel staff. BJP is blaming the previous TMC administration over the hotel constructions, calling it illegal. Tamil Nadu Chief Minister Vijay's government has announced 1 year of maternity leave for women government employees having a third child, up from 12 weeks. The move comes amid declining fertility rates across southern states, with Tamil Nadu recording the lowest at 1.7. Congress is welcoming the leave decision, but questioning whether government should encourage the third child and have called for paternity leave too.

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0: Hello there, very good evening. You're watching India Today Television. This is 5 Live. I'm Sneha Moldani. Let's get started with the top 10 headlines of the day today. U.S. envoy to India, Sarji Gaur, meets Jammu and Kashmir Chief Minister Omar Abdullah. Trump says Jammu and Kashmir is an important part of India. Confirms U.S. will reconsider travel advisories for the Union Territory. Aam Aadmi Party leader Satendra Jain arrested and produced before a court by anti-graft body. In the alleged Delhi Jal Board scam, AAP links arrest to Punjab elections, alleges political vendetta by the Bharatiya Janata Party. Facing backlash, Vijay government has a U-turn and the order that had banned students from participating in CJP and left protests. The controversial order has since been withdrawn. Big population push by Tamil Nadu Chief Minister Vijay announces one-year maternity leave for third child. Ally Congress questions this move, says should not be encouraging large families. ED heat on former Samajwadi Party MP Azam Khan. Searches conducted at 10 premises of the SP leaders Johar Trust and University in connection to money laundering case. SP accuses the BJP of misusing the ED to target the opposition. Trouble mounts for Tarun Tejpal. Goa government approaches the Supreme Court, challenges the minimum 10-year jail term granted to former Tehelka editor. Goa says sentence does not match the gravity of the crime. Deadly blaze in Kolkata. Fire at a hotel claims 9 lives, including that of a child. All the deceased were Bangladeshi nationals who were there for hospital treatment. Multiple lapses have emerged. Shocker from Bihar, where nearly 40 students fall ill after being served food that had detergent powder mixed in it. Students complain of stomach pain and vomiting before being hospitalized. State government orders probe, assures action against those responsible. Asim Munir versus Imran Khan escalates. Pakistan government to challenge the Supreme Court order directing the former Prime Minister be moved to a private hospital. In the meanwhile, Imran Khan meets his wife and sister for the first time in 9 months. In some sporting action, India defeats Sri Lanka by 165 runs in the first test of the two-match series in Goa. Spinner Manav Suthar stars with a 10-wicket haul. Devdutt Padukikal given Man of the Match award for 200-plus runs over the two innings. A top story today, Aam Aadmi Party leader and former Delhi minister Satendra Jain was arrested by the Delhi Anti-Corruption Branch along with 5 others in a case concerning irregularities in the tendering process for sewage treatment plant projects in the Delhi Jal Board. Jain has linked his arrest with the Punjab elections, saying that he'd been arrested because of them. His arrest has sparked a massive political slugfest between the AAP and the BJP. Here's a complete lowdown.
1: Former Delhi Minister and trusted lieutenant of Aam Aadmi Party founder Arvind Kejriwal, Satendra Jain, the Aam Aadmi Party neta frequently linked to scams. On Tuesday, Jain was arrested by the Delhi Anti-Corruption Branch along with 5 others for corruption in Delhi Jal Board. The charge against Jain is open manipulation of tendering process for sewage treatment plant projects in Delhi Jal Board. The agency alleges that tender conditions were manipulated to favour a particular technology provider, Eurotech Environment, and that 1.52 crore rupees was allegedly routed to former Delhi Jal Board CEO Udit Prakash Rai and his relatives. India Today has exclusively accessed the anti-corruption branch's remand plea in the case. The agency claims that bribes and kickbacks were taken in sewage plant tender and that illegal gratification was paid in exchange for favors. The agency further alleges that 1.95 crore rupees was routed as an illegal payment. However, the Aam Aadmi Party and Jain linked his arrest to the Punjab polls, for which he is the party's co-in charge.
2: सत्येन जी कुछ कहेंगे इस गिरफ्तारी को लेकर?
3: पंजाब चुनाव की वजह से किया जा रहा है,
4: चार साल पुरानी
3: प्लीज।
1: Jain's arrest sparked a massive political slugfest between the Aam Aadmi Party and the BJP.
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1: The Aam Aadmi Party has also been claiming that Jain was in jail when the tainted tender was finalized and that he is being falsely implicated. However, a fact check has revealed that the tender process was on months before Jain was arrested. It is not the first time Jain has been in jail. In 2022, when the Aam Aadmi Party leader was behind bars, several videos from his VIP cell came to light, some even showing him receiving massages from a fellow inmate. Will Satinder Jain's arrest and attacks by the BJP influence the Punjab elections? With Himanshu Mishra and Srishti Oja in Delhi, Bureau Report, India Today.
2: And going straight across to my colleague Srishti Oja, tracking that big story for us this evening. Srishti, give us an idea about what next for Satinder Jain. I mean, he is the in charge of Punjab for the Aam Aadmi Party in the upcoming elections, which will be the real test really for the Aam Aadmi Party. But this time around, it does appear that the noose is only tightening around him. What about the legal road ahead for him?
3: Well, Sneha, yesterday's arrest by the ACB has definitely come in as a huge setback for Satinder Jain, because remember, he's been out of jail only for almost 22 months after being in jail for 18 months in another money laundering case. Now, he was produced today before court by the ACB, where ACB has only sought his judicial custody. No police custody has been sought. The Delhi's Rouse Avenue court is yet to pronounce the order on whether he has to be sent into judicial custody. Because it's important here to note that Satinder Jain's lawyers have opposed his arrest and his any demands for judicial custody as well. When Satinder Jain was brought to court, he, while speaking to the media, very clearly stated that this is only happening because of his involvement in the Punjab elections, as the elections are coming up. His lawyers told court that they're challenging the arrest, the legality of the arrest, and they're also moving a bail plea. They're saying that 27 months after the case was registered by the ACB, he has now been arrested. There are no grounds of arrest. He was only called in for questioning, and the ACB doesn't have enough material to justify Satinder Jain's arrest before court. Now, ACB has told court that there were several huge amount of kickbacks and bribes which were given as part of this alleged scam as far as the entire tender process of these treatment plants is concerned. 5 crores total amount was mentioned in the court during hearing, which basically include all the bank transactions and hawala transactions. We also accessed the remand paper that has been filed by ACB, which says that around 1.94 crore worth of financial payments have taken place. Illegal payments have taken place. Around 75 lakh of money was floated around through hawala transactions. Right. Their main allegation is that Satinder Jain, who was a then minister and in charge of DGB, was part of this entire manipulation and the irregularities that took place as far as this tender process is concerned. We'll know in some time what the court decides, whether or not Satinder Jain would face any further custody in this case or not. Back to you.
2: Okay, I'm going to leave it at that for the moment. In some time from now, whether we'll know whether there's going to be further custody or not for Satinder Jain. Thanking you for the moment. In other news today, let's shift focus to another high-profile case, and this has got to do with Samajwadi Party leader Azam Khan. The Enforcement Directorate has now conducted searches at 10 locations linked to jailed Samajwadi Party leader Azam Khan. ED has raided sites linked to Maulana Muhammad Ali Johar Trust and Muhammad Ali Johar University in Uttar Pradesh in Delhi as part of a money laundering investigation. The searches were carried out in Rampur and Saharanpur in Uttar Pradesh and Jamia Nagar in Delhi under the PMLA. In fact, that's the Prevention of Money Laundering Act. The ED suspects that contractors who benefited from government contracts subsequently diverted part of the money to the trust and university through substantial donations and payments for construction work. The ED's investigation into matters linked to the Johar Trust and University dates back to 2019. The latest ED searches come amid a separate controversy involving the university. In July, the Rampur Development Authority directed the demolition of 38 of the university's 40 buildings, alleging that they had been constructed without approved plans under the Uttar Pradesh Urban Planning and Development Act. I'm going straight across to Munish Pandey for more details on that story. Munish, talk to us about what the investigation

0: Investigators by far have found, since this is an ongoing case.
1: Well, Sneha, you rightly pointed out the Enforcement Directorate is investigating Azam Khan and the premises linked to him since 2019. Remember, in 2019 also, ED had lost a case against Azam Khan, university linked to him and the trust linked to him. And at that point of time, Enforcement Directorate even went on to question Azam Khan in connection with this case. Now, the new searches, as far as Azam Khan is concerned, are in connection with the public money, the government money being diverted for the assets of Johar University, which is connected to Azam Khan. As of now, the Enforcement Directorate is claiming that during the searches, they have found enough concrete evidence on the said allegations. But as far as this case is concerned, Sneha, remember, this will also take a political turn because UP will be going for elections. Azam Khan is a prominent political face in the state, and now with the ED searches against Azam Khan, again, it will take a political turn. But as far as ED is concerned, they are claiming that based on evidence, they are conducting these searches. There are overall 10 premises in Rampur, Saharanpur and in Delhi, which are being searched as we speak, Sneha.
0: I'm going to thank you, Munish Pandey, with the very latest on that story, tracking the ED for us and telling us about how things are only getting more and more difficult for Azam Khan. And this assumes a lot of significance, viewers. Like Munish pointed out, Azam Khan is a key face of the Samajwadi Party, though has had a fallout with Akhilesh Yadav. But remember, this is a state, Uttar Pradesh is a state that goes to polls next year. We're shifting focus, viewers, at this point in time, telling you about Maharashtra's food safety crackdown, which only is intensifying, with the state FDA suspending licenses of 6 establishments in Mumbai over hygiene and food safety violations. From Bandra's Otters Club, it's well known, to a Zepto dark store in Chembur, regulators have flagged off some serious lapses, including the use of prohibited analog paneer. It's been banned in Maharashtra. This action has received backing from Chief Minister Devendra Fadnavis as well, but the crackdown has also faced legal scrutiny, with the Bombay High Court ordering the FDA to pay 5 lakh rupees to a Pune sweets shop over a license suspension. Here's the report.
2: The Maharashtra Food and Drugs Administration has stepped up its crackdown against food villains. Tukaram Munde-led Maharashtra FDA has suspended the licenses of 6 hotels, restaurants and other food establishments in Mumbai over food safety violations and cleanliness and hygiene issues. The most prominent of the 6 establishments is the Otters Club in Bandra, where FDA inspectors reportedly found multiple hygiene and food safety shortcomings. Regulators also found that the club was serving analog paneer that was recently prohibited across the state. The FDA also suspended the license of a Zepto dark store in Chembur after inspectors found significant storage and hygiene deficiencies. Prince of Wales restaurant in Khar, Cafe Sifarish in Andheri East and Daily Fresh Bakers and Cakes in Dahisar are also among the establishments facing action. The FDA's crackdown has received backing from Maharashtra Chief Minister Devendra Fadnavis. Fadnavis has praised the FDA action and said that strict measures will continue against those violating food safety regulations.
3: बहुत अच्छी एक्शन हो रही है. देखिए, पहली बात तो यह है कि फूड एडल्ट्रेशन या किसी भी प्रकार से जो हमारे फूड के मानक हैं, इनको जब कोई ब्रीच करता है तो उसके कारण लोगों की जान को खतरा होता है, लोगों की हेल्थ को खतरा होता है. इसलिए इसमें स्ट्रिक्ट एक्शन की आवश्यकता थी और वो एक्शन हो रही है. मुझे बहुत खुशी है कि इस प्रकार की एक्शन हो रही है और ये एक्शन कंटिन्यू रहेगी.
2: This comes after the Maharashtra FDA issued notices to Bollywood stars Ajay Devgan, Shah Rukh Khan and Tiger Shroff over Vimal Elaichi advertisement. The food regulator has said that the advertisement amounts to misleading or surrogate advertising for banned pan masala with the Bolo Zuban Kesari tagline, and has asked the actors to respond within 15 days. Maharashtra FDA chief, Tukaram Munde, has warned that legal action could follow if the responses are found unsatisfactory.
4: 10 लाख तक का जुर्माना पहले स्टेज में होगा, उसके बाद भी नहीं होगा तो उसके ऊपर अपना फंसा एक्ट के तहत वो अनसेफ फूड, क्योंकि हमारा ये आर्टिकल प्रोहिबिटेड आइटम है और प्रोहिबिटेड आइटम अगर है तो प्रोहिबिटेड आइटम की जो क्लॉजेस है उसी हिसाब से उस पर कार्रवाई होगी और सेक्शन 59 भी उस पर अनसेफ फूड है इसलिए भी कार्रवाई होगी।
2: Munde's ongoing statewide inspection has already resulted in multiple improvement notices and license suspensions, but some of those actions have backfired. The Bombay High Court has directed the FDA to pay 5 lakh rupees to a Pune-based sweet shop over suspension of its food license despite a re-inspection report showing 98% compliance with safety norms. Bureau Report, India Today.
0: Ritik continues to be with us in that story. In fact, my colleague has been tracking that relentlessly. Ritik, we see these developments from the state of Maharashtra and the person responsible for it is on our screens at this point in time. Speaks volumes of how one officer thinking, who is thinking right, can just change so many things. I hear that in your state of Maharashtra, as far as street food is concerned, the color has vanished, the artificial colors have vanished, and of course, there is just so much more awareness around these products. What's really going on? What's on the radar, really, of the FDA next?
5: Absolutely. Very popularly now known in Maharashtra, Tukaram Munde, as the Dabang officer, the new Dabang officer of Maharashtra. And the kind of crackdowns he's conducting and the kind of special drives he's taking. Right now I'm in Mantralay and Tukaram Munde has come here for a meeting with the Chief Secretary of Maharashtra. He also met CM Devendra Fadnavis in the early afternoon today. And it's not just surrogate ads, it's not just adulterated food, but the crackdown is going to extend to many more things in the coming days is what we can sense. But right now, the issue which was noticed to the celebrities like Shah Rukh Khan, Tiger Shroff and Ajay Devgan on 11th of August, now we've learned that 15 days extension has been given and 30 days will now be given them to reply and they are awaiting a response from their legal team. Meanwhile, Tukaram Munde, the commissioner of FDA, has categorically he has said that as much as 10 lakh rupees fine will be levied upon to these actors if they do not comply.
0: I want to come to that because that is a grey area, isn't it? Given the fact that advertisements for products which are not don't contain tobacco or alcohol is something that is allowed. These are surrogate ads at the end of the day for which notices have been issued. But I have a different question. It's got more to do with the jurisdiction issue when it comes to the state FDA. This does fall within the purview of the Consumer Affairs Ministry and also the Union Health Ministry. We've seen these ads continue over a period of time. It happened in 2025 as well when Health Ministry had to write to IPL saying that pan masala ads, which are surrogate ads, can't be played when the matches are on, as far as IPL is concerned. But we've seen the loopholes and the manner in which the advertisers escape, isn't it?
5: Yes, absolutely. And for that very reason, BJP MLA Vikram Pasupute, who's also the complainant in this issue, has now extended and he has shot a letter to FSSAI, that is Food Safety and Standards Authority of India. Mm-hmm. And he has appealed and he has demanded in his new letter that such surrogate ads, they are not just surrogate, but they are also misleading ads is
0: Absolutely.
5: What he is mentioning in his letter. And he is demanding that these ads should be banned across the nation.
0: Absolutely. Okay. These ads should be banned, but what can the government really do at this point in time, given the kind of loopholes that we just mentioned about promoting these products? They are technically not banned, or technically they are not something that fall within the purview of the rules. It's not alcohol or tobacco that is being promoted, but other products that, of course, distinctly remind us of the brand name. I'm going to thank you, Ritik, getting us those details at this point in time. And is the food that we eat really safe? Well, the Maharashtra FDA cracks down on restaurants violating food safety standards. Cases are surfacing from Bihar and Gujarat that have raised serious questions. Now, be it the midday meal in the state of Gujarat or be it a regular meal at a restaurant in Surat, these midday meal in fact in Nalanda in Bihar, or a midday meal really in Bihar and a restaurant meal in Surat, there are concerns everywhere. What really happened in Surat was that a 5-year-old girl was taken ill after food poisoning, but she has lost her life. She was unwell along with the family members. The post-mortem report is awaited. Now, this happened after food was consumed at a restaurant in the Varacha area of Surat city. The food department at the Surat Municipal Corporation has swung into action and is now conducting raids across various parts of the city. Yes, ma'am.
6: Hamare vibhag ko jo food poisoning ki complaint mili thi, iske liye hamari team yahan pe subah se aa gayi thi aur humne यहाँ पे सब जांच वगैरह किया और जो कुछ बिगड़ा हुआ सामान था वो सब डिस्ट्रॉय करवाया. और जब डेथ एक बच्ची की डेथ हुई है ये पता चला तो हमने पूरा रेस्टोरेंट बंद करवा लिया है. ये हमारे फूड सेफ्टी एक्ट मुजब जो भी कार्रवाई होगी वो उसके अगेंस्ट करेंगे.
0: All right, I'm going to go straight across to my colleague Sanjay for more details in that story. Sanjay, इस पूरे मामले में जो परिवार है, पांच लोग बीमार हो गए थे और एक बच्चे, पांच साल की बच्चे की जान भी जा चुकी है. पोस्टमार्टम रिपोर्ट अवेटेड है, लेकिन प्राइमा फेसी एक क्लियर कट केस ऑफ फूड पॉइजनिंग देखा जा रहा है. रेस्टोरेंट के बारे में बताइए और क्या इन्वेस्टिगेशन चल रही है इस पूरे मामले में.
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0: 5-year-old child, viewers, who's lost her life, her family members are ill and immediately after consuming food from this particular place they fell ill. Sanjay is getting us those details. Sanjay, thank you for joining in. And like I said, it's not just the state of Gujarat. This is a bizarre and dangerous sort of a pattern that seems to be emerging in many other places as well. What really happened in Bihar's Nalanda, and those images since on your screens have gone viral, it's horrific, absolutely, where 40 children fell ill after being served detergent powder instead of salt in their midday meal. A teacher said the children rushed to the hospital after complaining of severe stomach pain. Many of them had started to throw up. The detergent and salt containers are reportedly kept side by side, leading to this bizarre, callous mix-up. The incident raises serious questions over negligence and food safety at a school. This was a school where midday meals was being given. Bihar Rural Development Minister Shravan Kumar later met the students at the hospital and said they were being monitored. He's directed the hospital to ensure proper treatment and assured strict action against those responsible.
8: खाना में सिर्फ मिला हुआ था.
9: कौन
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0: And we have some news just coming in. The Food Safety and Standards Authority of India has now initiated action against food business operators to discontinue the use of the term 100% on food product labels, packaging and promotional of advertising materials. Now remember, FSSAI is the right authority to give instructions of this kind to take action against food and beverages and other products. They have been doing so, telling them that their labels are misleading. So this is in continuation of the kind of action that we've seen in the past. In the very latest, I'll tell you about that. 6 FBOs have taken corrective action and withdrawn the 100% claims from their products and advertisements. Below listed FBOs have removed the 100% claims, and these viewers are products that have been named by the FSSAI. Born Biscuits Private Limited, Imami Limited, Zuha Foods from Kerala, also Amway India Enterprises. When it comes to what we are eating, this is a popular brand, viewers. This is Master Chow Foods Private Limited and also Apis India. Essentially, the kind of claims that is made in many of these products, for example, if you say you're 100% pure, you're 100% vegan, all of that is something that will not be allowed by the FSSAI, and hence these orders have gone out to these products you see on your screens right now. I'll take them once again. Bond Biscuits Private Limited, Imami Limited, Zuha Foods Limited and other products. It's not just food items, but it extends to other products as well. Master Chow Foods Private Limited too. And more news coming in. It's a big social media push by the Modi government. This is, viewers, the inside scoop from today's Modi cabinet meeting, where sources say the overall social media performance rankings of all ministers were presented during today's cabinet meeting. Prime Minister Modi holds the number one spot on this ranking list. All ministers have been advised to increase their post-engagement meaningful interactions on social media. So this is something, interestingly, which is one of the requisites as far as your position within the cabinet is concerned, because ministers' social media handles, their post is being closely monitored on how they are performing online, not just offline, while in their respective areas, constituencies, departments. These are cabinet ministers we're talking about. So it's ministers ranging from one having one portfolio to the other. So not just how you're handling your portfolio, but on how you are engaging. Remember, during the protests, when it came to the Gen Z and the kind of protests we've seen in Delhi's Jantar Mantar, the Prime Minister himself, in a series of meetings that he had taken, had said that we have to reach out to Gen Z. So this is an extension clearly of that, wherein it is being looked at. Prime Minister Modi holding the number one spot on this particular ranking list. When it comes to interaction and engagement, all ministers have been advised to increase their post-engagement meaningful interactions on social media. So not just do your work right. Aishwarya, I understand you just not have to do your work right. Ensure that your portfolio, your department is working well, but also to ensure that your connection with the people, and by people I mean not just the people on the ground, but people who are by and large on social media, that is a connection that has to be well established, isn't it? Meaningful conversations need to happen.
13: But in fact, let me tell you what the Prime Minister often of late has been speaking about, the fact that yes, there is a lot of work that has been done over the course of the past 12 years, but that work also needs to be told to the people so that they understand the kind of work that the Bharatiya Janata Party and the top leadership has been doing for the people and for the betterment over the past 12 years. What you have done so far, that is also something that now needs to be highlighted. And also you need to make sure that the conventional ways definitely are not working. That is something that the Bharatiya Janata Party also...
0: Clearly the conventional ways aren't working, Aishwarya, because this has been a very classic old school way of, you know, reaching out to people. This is something that happens, political rallies happen, but I think the sense really is that there has to be a change in strategy. And I think the Gen Z protests were really a wake-up call, not just for the government, but for political leaders across, even in the opposition, isn't it? And hence the change in strategy.
13: Definitely, you know, the government has understood and also realized that there is something wrong the way in which they have been conveying to the people, because the conventional ways definitely is something that is not working. And especially when we speak about Gen Z, they are not understanding what the government has done, though the government believes that over the past many years, it really has done a lot for the people and it is in the process of doing a lot more for the people. But this is something that needs to be conveyed to them properly and in a language that they do understand.
0: I'm going to thank you for the moment getting into those details, as my colleague Aishwarya and telling us about the fact that the government is now making an effort to reach out to the people via social media. Ministers have been asked to improve their engagements and interact more. The posts are being looked at as well. More news coming in. This again has got to do with another viral video. Now, Omar Abdullah, the CM of Jammu and Kashmir, has reacted to tourist or We Are Gen Z video after it went completely viral. Omar Abdullah says the woman's use of We Are Gen Z was reminiscent of the phrase, Jante nahi ho, mera baap kaun hai. Okay, that's what the chief minister is saying. Well, the quickest way to erode any Gen Z goodwill is to start using it as a threat at the slightest perceived affront. According to reports, the woman was stuck near the Minimar checkpost in Dras after being stopped by local police. Well, there would be travel restrictions on this area. This is the Minimar Zozila Sonamar Road. She put out this absolutely bizarre video which is doing the rounds and in which she's saying, "Main Gen Z hu," and all of that. Listen into what she said first.
14: बिल्कुल
15: देखिए सीनियर को
16: बुलाऊंगा
17: हम लोग पैसे देके घूमने आते हैं या फिर ये सब टॉलरेट करने आते हैं ताला लगा दिया इन्होंने कश्मीरियों के साथ तो करते हैं अब बाहर के टूरिस्टों के साथ भी कर रहे हैं देखा इन्होंने किसी ताला लगा दिया तो अपना नाम भी नहीं पता और वहां चले गए ये देखो यहां पर कोई भी जवाबदारी के लिए कोई नहीं बैठा है यहां पर
0: Before it has more, Amir, in fact, Omar Abdullah has said this is not on. This video was absolutely bizarre. I don't know what she was really threatening with. Hum Gen Z and all of that. It's viral and it's really shameful, isn't it?
18: That's right. It is shameful, but it also tells you the influence of the Janata Manta protests. Now, this video, I can tell you, is from July, but we're verifying the exact date. This is Minimar checkpost of the police, Ladakh police. Now, this is a gateway to Srinagar. The road was closed because of traffic advisory, adverse weather, and these tourists were stuck there for 3 to 4 hours. And suddenly, this lady just gets up and vents her anger against the police, against the authorities, and also invokes Gen Z, saying that we are Gen Z, we will not tolerate this. This has been happening with Kashmiris regularly, and now they are also doing it with tourists. So this quite clearly has gone viral on social media. People are commenting on this and also showing how after Jantar Mantar, people in such situations are trying to invoke the Gen Z protests and trying to galvanize support around them so that they can take on the authorities or any issue in which they are stuck. So a
0: very
18: bizarre
0: silly,
18: video.
0: Isn't it? Meer, this is absolutely stupid, isn't it? This is silly. But I also want to ask you that and tell us a little about it. These are areas which, of course, see a great deal of security and the reasons is known to all. So this was just protocol, isn't it? Local police, the additional checks during this time is for the safety of people like her, a tourist like her, isn't it?
18: Well, yes, that's right. Now, this, in fact, also is not a security situation. This, you have to understand, is a bad weather influenced lockdown of the highway. The highway was shut down because of adverse weather, and the people were told that they do not, the police does not have right now any instruction to open the road, and they have to understand this for their own safety. But quite clearly, as I said, bizarre, where she just erupts in anger and tries to hit these people through verbal volleys, left, right, and center, trying to galvanize support around her. But more importantly, invoking the fact that Kashmiris face this day and out on the highway, where in restrictions, security restrictions, and now they're trying to do it with tourists as well, and also bringing in these Gen Z analogies, the kind of protests, and trying to connect it with Gen Z that they're not going to anymore take it and they'll protest. So bizarre in many ways, and absolutely not the right location to go for any such protests, considering that whatever was being done was for her own safety.
0: Absolutely. The Gen Z analogy, really bizarre, and what a misfit, isn't it, Meer? That video since has gone viral. We had the chief minister responding to it also and taking note of it. It's a video from July is what Meer is telling us. Now, India is seeing increased cases of H1N1 seasonal influenza activity. Particularly, this is happening in Delhi and some other cities as well during the monsoon season. Now, if you look at the figures, which are regularly, viewers, updated by the NCDC, which is the National Center for Disease Control, and the latest figures indicate that from last year, it's a 6-time increase in cases of H1N1, also known as swine flu. Delhi clearly is the current hotspot. NCDC data cited in recent reports, and the most recent, it says there are 1,449 cases in Delhi. This is as of 12th of August, the latest. Now, last year on this time, there were roughly around 200 cases. More than a 6-fold increase is what we are seeing. Doctors are reporting more patients with fever, cough, sore throat, body ache and fatigue. Most influenza infections are mild, but some can progress to pneumonia or respiratory complications. Now, what really happened in Bengaluru was that 100 students fell sick, showing seasonal flu-like illnesses, which is very similar to what happens when there is H1N1. And there were cases of H1N1 also confirmed during the staff members. This happened in Bengaluru's Clarence High School, which was closed for 4 days, from the 14th of August to the 18th. Well, today the school resumed with regular business. Health department says it's not really an outbreak, but a common cold that is contagious. The situation came to light after several students and staff members began complaining of cough, cold, fatigue, fever over the last few days. Following the confirmation of H1N1 cases, the school management suspended physical classes and continued lessons online to prevent the possible spread of the infection. Of course, we know that H1N1 is a seasonal influenza virus, but to tell our viewers, this was the same virus that had caused a pandemic way back in the year 2009. Influenza transmission can increase during particular seasonal conditions. Monsoon weather, crowding, indoor gatherings can contribute to transmission. So we do see a spike in winter season as well. So let's tell you a little about the vaccine. Now, outside of India, there is this tradition. A lot of people go in for a flu vaccine, influenza vaccine. It's a seasonal shot. And we need to take it year after year. H1N1 is one of the influenza A viruses that can circulate as part of a seasonal influenza. So if you're asking us about protection against H1N1, it comes through the seasonal influenza vaccine whose composition is updated periodically based on surveillance of circulating viruses because they change their form. So if you get a vaccine 1 year, you need to get it again next year because the virus's form has changed. This is what is recommended by the World Health Organization. Annual influenza vaccination, particularly for people at increased risk of severe disease. Influenza viruses continually evolve, but protection from vaccination also decreases over time, which is why vaccination is to be repeated annually. For those asking, why do we need to take the vaccine year after year? That's the reason. I'm going to go straight across to my colleague Nagarjun Dwarkanath, getting in more details on that story from the city of Bengaluru. And the reason why we are connecting with you, Naga, is because apart from Delhi, in Bengaluru, we did see a bit of a scare. But we are getting the numbers accurate and absolutely right. And there is no increase in numbers, so to speak, to make this sensational. You have told us there are about 100 children who showed flu-like symptoms. And it was a precautionary measure by the school to close it down, given that H1N1 is highly contagious, isn't it? And children are vulnerable.
16: Well, absolutely, Sneha. Yes. You put it right with that. We are not trying to scare people, or it's not an alarming situation. There, the weather also has changed in Bengaluru, because in the night it gets too cold. In the morning, there's sun. It rains also. If once you get drenched, you also pick up flu. The seasonal flu spread across the city, and that's one concern. But however, in this Clarence High School or primary school case, there were confirmed 2 cases of H1N1, and that was with the staff members. When the children started to show flu-like symptoms, the school themselves took a Suomoto decision to shut down for 4 days, August 14th to August 18th, so that the children also can recover and get the blood test done. Luckily, none of them have proven to have H1N1 virus in them, except for the 2 staff members. They are also recovering, is what we are told. So, for the luck of the children, all of them turned out to be flu-like symptoms, and they've also recovered. Okay. The school reopened today, but however, the health department has asked all the citizens to be aware of the symptoms and ensure that if you are having the symptoms, isolate yourself, and people for regular life who are leading, wash your hands, wear masks, and be diligent about your etiquettes and manners. Absolutely. As to how you conduct yourself in public.
0: Absolutely. Certainly a word of advice that if your child is unwell, not to send the child to school. I think this is an advisory that came to all of us living in the National Capital Region as well. I'm going to thank you for the moment, Nagarjun Dwarkanath, with the very latest on that story. And joining us this evening is Dr. Sanjeev Vagai. He's a pediatrician and he has been looking into several of these cases. Dr. Bagai, thank you for your time. I'm going to begin by asking you, H1N1 seems to be causing, and I have seen this, severe illnesses in some people, maybe in children is what we've seen, in elderly, but mild symptoms in others. So what really is going on here, Dr. Bagai?
19: By and large, H1N1 influenza is a mild self-limiting infection if your immunity is good, but in children less than the age group of 5, or elderly is more than 65, or with comorbidities such as hypertension, diabetes, cardiac disease, kidney disease, or immunosuppressant therapy, the disease can take a more severe nature, in which you can even have a viral pneumonia or superadded bacterial infection.
0: So when is it that this flu becomes a medical emergency? Because it's so widespread, so everybody wants to know, when does one really, you know, look at it as an emergency sort of a situation?
19: So H1N1 influenza type A, which we call as the common flu, is graded in category A, B, and C. C is the most severe grade. And in this severe grade, it's basically when you have respiratory distress, breathlessness, low saturation, or an abnormal hypertension, or a low pulse rate, in which you are unable to breathe, or if you have excessive amount of abdominal pain, in which you have loose motion, vomiting, or any other symptoms from multi-organ involvement, this warrants immediate medical care.
0: You know, many people ask this question, since you're required to be away from work and school. So how long is someone with H1N1 actually contagious, given that this is highly contagious?
19: Yeah, so the incubation period of H1N1 is anywhere between 4 to 5 days. But you are infectious one day before you manifest symptoms and for 7 to 8 days during the course of illness. So safely, you should take a period of 8 to 10 days in which you're infectious Also note that this is a respiratory virus spread through micro aerosols, and this aerosol through coughing or sneezing can spread up to 6 feet to 7 feet, that's beyond 2 meters, and it can remain, this virus can remain dormant on surfaces even up to 8 to 12 hours.
0: You know, a lot of people dread this and ask, you know, why should we take the vaccine? I want to ask you, who should be taking the vaccine, and should we not take this year after year? What are your thoughts?
19: So the flu vaccine is extremely good. It's very safe. It's an inactivated influenza vaccine. It's beginning to be given from 6 months of age, right? Yes. Up to geriatric. Mm. As an initiation, we give 2 doses 1 month apart, and then it's an annual shot. It gives a vaccine efficacy anywhere between 75% to 85%, but it gives you a prevention of hospitalization and severe disease more than 80%. Extremely useful, absolutely recommended.
0: So here's the situation. I get H1N1. Do I get it again? Do I get it more than once? Is that possible? The same year, the next year? How does this really work?
19: Yeah, so H1N1 can be infecting human beings more than once. There is no long-term, lifelong immunity to it. You generally have an immune response which lasts for a few months. So okay. It is still recommended that in spite of you having H1N1, a vaccine is still recommended.
0: Okay, vaccine still recommended. My question again about why do we see the children, particularly in older adults, are becoming more vulnerable to the complications? For many others, it's they sort of sail through, isn't it? I mean, they are unwell, but complications seem to worsen in elderly and kids. Why?
19: Yeah, so children and adults more than 65 or immunocompromised are more vulnerable because your immunity is still developing or is low, in which your B cell and T cell response, that means your antibody and your cellular response, is weaker than normal adults.
0: And tell us, doctor, about precautions that families should be taking when a member tests positive.
19: So we follow simple rules, rules of personal hygiene, hand washing, keeping safe distance, and the person who's infected must wear a mask. Isolation for at least 4 to 7 days away from other family members, especially if you have elderly at home.
0: Mm-hmm. Okay, sounds like COVID-19 as well, because it is a virus at the end of the day. You know, when is it really safe then to return to school or work after H1N1, doctor?
19: The manifested symptoms, I think about 8 to 10 days should be a sufficient period, especially for children because they're going to go back in clusters, in playgrounds or in creches. So about 8 to 10 days post-influenza should be a safe period to go back to school.
0: Dr. Bagai, I'm going to thank you for joining in and sharing your thoughts with us. And important pointers to remember, if at all there is a case of H1N1 in your family, what are the precautions to be taken? And yes, the vaccine is for everyone. On that note, it is a wrap on this edition. News continues on the other side.

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1: Why is the Congress party insisting on the resignation of Union Education Minister Dharmendra Pradhan?
2: Irresponsibility, the government's failure to secure exams and deliver justice to students.
0: The real newsmakers and global thought leaders driving change across India and the world.
3: The former IMF Executive Director, Surjit Bhalla, says that this is factually incorrect.
4: Resign and go. Who are you telling this?
0: Exclusive conversations, unfiltered insights, straight from the biggest names and power corridors. 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

Hello and welcome. Good evening. You're watching Super 6 here on India Today. I'm Akshita Anandagopal. We've got lots lined up for you over the next 60 minutes as we focus on the big headlines emerging from the southern states. So what do we got in store for you on this edition of Super 6? We're going to be talking about a couple of stories coming in from Tamil Nadu. First, that the TVK government, much like Andhra, has decided to incentivize those who have more children. So in Tamil Nadu's case, it's not really a financial incentive, but rather 365 days of maternity leave for women government employees who are having their third child, 1 year of maternity leave. Remember, there's a whole lot of politics over delimitation, and the question that will be asked is whether this is essentially an attempt to counter the problem of fertility rates falling, the problem of a lower population compared to other states now by Tamil Nadu after Andhra. Also on the show, we'll talk about the big announcement made by Chief Minister Vijay of luxury cars for all MLAs. 75,000 rupees for, in fact, a car driver plus 25,000 maintenance charge. That will be the money allocated for every MLA with a car provided by the government for them to travel to the constituency and back. It's led to a political fight over priorities, over money splurge and whatnot. We'll break that down for you and talk about whether the TVK government seems to be throwing money away, or is this the Singapore model of paying lawmakers well to ensure corruption stays away? We'll break that down for you. I'm Akshita Anandagopal. Here are the headlines. Big statement by U.S. Ambassador to India, Sergio Gore, during his first visit to Srinagar, calls Jammu and Kashmir an important part of India, lauds efforts by Modi government to keep Kashmir safe, and says travel warnings to Kashmir likely to be downgraded. Delhi Minister Satyendra Jain arrested in Delhi Jalboard scam. ACB flags irregularities in sewage plant tender. Says 5 crore was routed as illegal payment. Aap cries vendetta. Big scoop from Modi cabinet meet. All ministers were ranked according to their social media performance. PM held the number one position on the list. Ministers told to increase their social media engagement. Big population push by Tamil Nadu Chief Minister Vijay extends maternity leave for third child to 365 days. After Andhra, Tamil Nadu now pushes for more kids. Kolkata hotel fire tragedy kills 9, 6 women, 2, 6 men, 2 women and 1 child among dead. BJP claims illegal hotel built under TMC rule.

0: We'll begin with breaking news coming in. Union Home Minister Amit Shah will be in Chennai tomorrow and will be chairing a meeting with all the southern chief ministers. This is a crucial meeting because all of the south chief ministers except for the Telangana CM will be in attendance. The Telangana chief minister is currently abroad, and so you'll have the deputy chief minister Bhati Vikramarka attending in his presence. All states will be represented. This is an important meeting because each state in that meet with the home minister will put forth their demands, their wish list on what really they want from the central government. This is a meeting that's happening on the outskirts of Chennai in Mamallapuram, in Mahabalipuram, and you will see all the south chief ministers except for Revant Reddy. So Chandrababu Naidu, B.D. Satheesan, D.K. Shivkumar, all of them will be present in Tamil Nadu along with Chief Minister Vijay for this meeting with Home Minister Amit Shah. I want to put the focus though state by state and talk about what really is the agenda for each of the chief ministers who will be attending this meet, what they'd be putting forth on requirements on a wish list from their state to the central government, to Home Minister Amit Shah. I'll bring in Nagarjun Dwarkanath from Bengaluru, Pramod Madhav from Chennai, Apurva will be getting us the latest on Andhra, Abdul Bashir from Hyderabad, and Shibimol from Thiruvananthapuram. As we in fact get all these details coming in, Naga, I'd like to begin with you on what really Karnataka's wish list will look like. D.K. Shivkumar, we understand, will be attending this meeting tomorrow. It's also important to highlight here that we've been seeing tensions between Karnataka and Tamil Nadu, and at such a time, D.K. Shivkumar will be in Tamil Nadu for this meet.
1: Akshita, can you hear me?
0: Yes, go ahead.
1: In fact, D.K. Shivkumar will be meeting the Home Minister tomorrow. He's in Delhi today to meet the CWC, the Congress Working Committee, and directly fly to Chennai tonight and be in Mahabalipuram in the morning. He's also accompanied by the Karnataka Home Minister, Mr. Priyank Kharge. The agenda of Karnataka in front of the Home Minister would be: first is the interstate water dispute. The Kaveri, the Mahadai, the Krishna, all the rivers are having some or the other issue that the Karnataka is facing, and hence this would be discussed is what we are told. And also the irrigation department needs more funds from the central government. The Upper Bhadra project, in fact, the union government had said that in the budget 5,000 odd crores would be given to the state and has not been given that one. And delimitation, that concern also will be raised in front of the Home Minister. And finally, development issues, that we need more support or hand-holding from the central government in terms of schemes, especially in the Manrega. Remember, the rules have been changed. The government in Karnataka is pressing this issue in front of the Union Home Minister tomorrow.
0: Naga, just quickly a follow-up. Considering that D.K. Shivkumar is going to be in Tamil Nadu at a time when we've been seeing friction between the two states, is there any sort of meeting between D.K. Shivkumar and Chief Minister Vijay?
1: No, as of now, nothing is slotted, at least officially. They might shake hands and talk to each other informally when they meet in this meeting. But nothing has been scheduled officially between the two heads of the state.
0: Okay. Pramod Madhav is also live with us on this broadcast to tell us what really Tamil Nadu's perspective is going to be. Tamil Nadu is also the host state for this particular meeting. It's happening on the outskirts of Chennai. And Pramod, the issue of Kaveri, the issue of Mekedatu, the issue of delimitation, all of these are contentious issues, either between Tamil Nadu and Karnataka or between Tamil Nadu and the central government. Will these come up in the meeting tomorrow?
2: Akshita, it's going to be a very interesting meeting that is going to happen in Mahabalipuram at the outskirts of Chennai. And just like you mentioned, the Home Minister is also the Minister of Cooperation. And we have the entire nation converted into five zones. And this time it's happening in the southern zone, where the Home Minister is also the chairman for this particular meeting, where vice chairman for this meeting is going to be C. Joseph Vijay, the Chief Minister of Tamil Nadu. And it is a kind of like, you know, it's a every certain period there is another new vice chairman. And that's why it's happening in Tamil Nadu. Very clearly, this is about Team Bharat. However, just like you mentioned, this kind of meeting has earlier helped in resolving issues about water dispute between two states and quite a lot of issues. And just like you mentioned, the highlights, we believe, even though we haven't been received provided an agenda so far,

0: areas as well, and then delimitation, of course, and definitely the water dispute is being expected to be brought in, because even after multiple times the CWRA and CW and other authorities have stated that water must be released, Tamil Nadu has not been provided, or the water has not been released in the acquired amount from Kaveri, from Karnataka. So we believe that it is going to be definitely raised as well, Lakshita. It's going to be very much packed, because tomorrow we are expecting that, you know, this is a period of the assembly session amidst which we are going to see this particular meeting as well, Lakshita.
1: Okay, so interesting to see what will be the takeaways of that huddle. For Karnataka and Tamil Nadu, the agenda is clear. One of the issues will be water sharing and the dispute that's played out over that. Remember that there are three new southern chief ministers: D.K. Shivkumar, Chief Minister Vijay, and Chief Minister V.D. Satheesan in Kerala. So let me take this across to Shibi Mol from Thiruvananthapuram, joining us live. Satheesan will be there for that meeting tomorrow. Shibi, what's on the agenda? What will Satheesan be pushing for?
2: Well, Akshita, the main demand will obviously regarding the disaster relief activities, the aid from the center side for all these activities. After the UDF government took over also, you know, we have had two issues like a flood-like situation recently, and before that a landslide in Wayanad. And if you see in the previous, during the previous LDF government's time also, this has been a constant issue with the center regarding the center's aid for disaster relief activities. So that will be one demand. And the UDF government's main project has been Mission Samudra, and the efforts to develop Thiruvananthapuram as a port city. So that's been a dream project of the UDF government that they announced from right after they took charge. So that will also be put forward, is what we are learning. And of course, since it's a southern meeting, the Mullaperiyar Dam, of course, there's no visible tension right now. But the UDF government has also maintained that the stand remains the same: safety for Kerala and water for Tamil Nadu. So if that topic comes up, because we saw when you know, in Tamil Nadu Assembly, that Mullaperiyar Dam being the issue being discussed. So if that topic comes up, then of course the UDF government is also likely to stress on the same point, that the same, the policy remains the same, whether it's LDF or UDF, that it will always be water for Tamil Nadu and safety for Kerala. So these are the three points that will be mainly raised, is what we are learning at this point.
1: Okay, so V.D. Satheesan will be there tomorrow for that crucial meeting as well in Chennai, the outskirts of Chennai actually. I'll bring in Abdul Bashir. He's joining us live from Hyderabad. Abdul, the only chief minister from the southern states who will not be there is Revant Reddy. He'll instead have his representative, the Deputy Chief Minister Vikramarka, present there. But we understand that Telangana is not boycotting this event. They have representation. Revant Reddy simply happens to be abroad.
3: Well, yes, Chief Minister Revant Reddy is likely to travel today abroad, United Kingdom. He's on a 10-day visit. Well, on his behalf, the Deputy Chief Minister, Bhatti Vikramarka, has already landed in Chennai, is what we are learning. He is prepared for tomorrow's meeting. The main issues, the long-pending issues that have been there, especially the Polavaram Bankacharla project, the link project that has been proposed by Andhra Pradesh, that will be opposed by the Telangana state, is what we are learning. The other is the environmental clearance to Palamuru Rangareddy lift area irrigation project, that also will be asked by, from the central government, is what we are learning. Apart from that, a long pending issue, that is the AP Reorganization Act issue, the bifurcation and water issues between the states, Andhra and Telangana, that will be the major focus. The delegates, the leaders are going to more press on resolution on these long pending issues of AP Reorganization Act, as to what the Telangana shares have to be given, and the water issues between the Krishna and Godavari will also be discussed, is what we are learning. So this is a big approach from the Telangana state, where long pending issues, especially the bifurcation and the water disputes, will be discussed, is what we are learning.
1: And it'll be pretty much, I'm sure, the same issues that will be brought up by Andhra, and Apurva Jayachandran is joining us with details on that. You'll have the TDP Chandrababu Naidu attending this particular meeting, Apurva, and considering that the TDP is part of the NDA, maybe the demand list could be shorter than the other states. Run us through what really Chandrababu Naidu will pitch for.
4: Well, the demand list might be shorter, but let's not forget the kind of importance that Andhra Pradesh Chief Minister will be going ahead and taking forth for the agenda for the state of Andhra Pradesh. We already have the capital Amaravati that is being constructed there, so there will be funds that will be requested for the same. Not only that, like our neighbouring state Telangana, there will be discussions regarding the Bankacharla Polavaram project as well. The Andhra Pradesh government plans to complete the Polavaram project by 2027. 7. So all of these should be smooth sailing for the project there before next year. So

0: That's also one on the agenda that the Chief Minister will be discussing with Union Home Minister Amit Shah. Not only this, we will also be seeing yet another discussion that will be taking up regarding the AP Reorganization Act. So it's been 10 years, almost a decade since Telangana and Andhra Pradesh have bifurcated, but we are still seeing, it's still going to have some bumps that needs to be smoothened out, and that's something that Chandrababu Naidu will be going ahead and speaking and discussing with the Union Home Minister as well. Topics related to Andhra Pradesh, specifically Amaravati capital, as well as Polavaram project and several
1: and
0: others,
1: where funds
0: including
1: really
0: funds
1: coming from the central government to help the development of Andhra. That will essentially be the highlight and what the spotlight that Chandrababu Naidu will put on, really. We've given you a sense of what each state will pitch forward when Home Minister Amit Shah touches down in Tamil Nadu tomorrow. It's going to be an interesting meeting. All the southern chief ministers, barring Revant Reddy, all of the state representatives will be there to meet with Home Minister Amit Shah. This is a big conference that Tamil Nadu is playing host to. So we'll track that very closely. Tomorrow is when that meeting happens. Let me now take you forward and focus on the state of Tamil Nadu. Our lead story this evening is on the falling fertility rate and the government's plan to tackle it. You've seen this in Andhra Pradesh, where the Chandrababu Naidu government has announced incentive after incentive, largely financial, for those having more children. Now, the Vijay-led government has also made a similar move. 365 days of maternity leave for women government employees having a third child. It was previously 12 weeks. It's gone right up to a whole year. The move comes amid growing concerns over South India's declining fertility and fears around delimitation. What's Tamil Nadu's fertility rate? It's about 1.7. And that's why the government is taking this kind of a step for a demographic reset in the south. The counter to this, however, is whether it will force a woman from her family to go ahead and have more kids when they don't have the means for it. Let's get you all the details in the report.
2: In a major push to address India's falling fertility rate, the Tamil Nadu government has announced a big maternity benefit for women government employees. The Vijay-led Tamil Nadu government has extended maternity leave to 365 days for women government employees who have a third child, up from the existing 12 weeks. The move comes amid growing concerns over the sharp decline in fertility rates across southern states. While the proposal received unanimous support in Tamil Nadu, the Congress has questioned the push for a third child.
3: Tamil Nadu is a very successful state because of its two-child norm. Any kind of alterations from that part must be discussed in a much better forum.
2: The move comes at a time when southern states are already raising concerns over delimitation and the possible impact of population-based criteria on their representation in parliament. And Tamil Nadu is not alone in pushing the second child debate. Chief Ministers Chandrababu Naidu in Andhra Pradesh and Revant Reddy in Telangana have also spoken in favour of encouraging larger families amid declining fertility rates.
4: నేను ఇంకొక నిర్ణయం కూడా చేసుకుని నెలలో వస్తున్నా మీ దగ్గరికి. మూడో చైల్డ్కి 30,000 రూపాయలు పుట్టిన వెంటనే ఇస్తాం. నాలుగో చైల్డ్కి 40,000 రూపాయలు ఇస్తాం.
2: According to the National Family Health Survey, fertility rates across South India have fallen sharply. Telangana stands at 1.9 children per woman. Andhra Pradesh, Karnataka and Kerala are at 1.8. Tamil Nadu has the lowest fertility rate among these states at 1.7. Tamil Nadu has now taken the lead on maternity leave with this move. The initial proposal was for 90 days, which after 15 years has now been expanded to 365 days of leave for a third child. This has brought the southern demographic agenda into focus. Could such measures change the demographic landscape of South India over time? With Anaga Keshav and Pramod Madhav, Bureau Report, India Today.
1: Let's get your reactions now on the big move by the Vijay government. While there have been some who welcomed the step, others have raised questions about whether really this is the need of the hour. Dr. Anbumani Ramadas, speaking to India Today, has highlighted that population stability is the way to go, not to bring in incentives that actually push further for families to have more kids. And this has been one of the big questions, really, that in a country that's already got this booming population, that's got such large population numbers, should we really be incentivizing families to have more children? Andhra Pradesh has done it. Tamil Nadu has now done it with this 365-day maternity leave. Let me play out for you exactly what Anbumani Ramadas said.
0: So you talked about population stability that Tamil Nadu has. Chief Minister Vijay, much like Andhra Pradesh Chief Minister Dara Chandrababu Naidu, has now called for population increase. For a third child, there will be incentives that will be given to families, is what he said. Do you think Tamil Nadu is at a stage for, you know, population increase? Three children, you know, of sorts?
5: Definitely not. Definitely not. Mr. Chandrababu Naidu wants, since Andhra Pradesh is bifurcated, Telangana and Andhra Pradesh, he wants to increase the population of Andhra Pradesh. Tamil Nadu is doesn't need that sort of a concept. And definitely we need not need more population in Tamil Nadu. Already 8 crore population is there in Tamil Nadu. And there's no place in the government hospitals. There's no place in the buses. There's no places in the offices. So it is just brimming with the population. So the Tamil Nadu government should go on a population stabilization concept, which it has been going on for all these years. We have to go on track to that. There is no necessity to increase the population in Tamil Nadu right now.
1: Moving on. Remember that the Vijay government has just about completed 100 days in office, and already there are some within the TVK who are pitching for Vijay as India's next Prime Minister. You've had comments being made about this by ministers in the Assembly and outside. There's been a lot of chatter about it in Tamil Nadu. But for obvious reasons, it's leading to also friction between the TVK and the Congress. Congress, of course, isn't playing along. They're saying very clearly our PM face is Rahul Gandhi. And so they've completely rubbished all of these claims being made by the TVK. But what explains TVK minister so brazenly naming Vijay as the Prime Minister, as the next Prime Minister of India, knowing full well it would lead to them headed into a collision course with the Congress? Is this serious talk with a Mission 2029 already being firmed up by the TVK? Or is this some attempt at political messaging where they're sending across a message to the Congress, to their own ally? We'll decode all of that, but first take a look at this detailed report.
6: Joseph Vijayanum Nath.
2: Superstar Vijay stormed into the world of politics with his TVK forming the government in Tamil Nadu. But it seems that the TVK is increasingly signalling ambitions that stretch beyond Tamil Nadu politics. Two TVK ministers have now pitched to Vijay as the future Prime Minister. The push gained momentum this week. TVK Minister Sarat Kumar told the Tamil Nadu Assembly on Tuesday that Vijay, already Chief Minister in our hearts, was destined to be the next Indian Prime Minister, praising his round-the-clock work ethic.
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2: A day earlier, Public Works Minister Adhav Arjuna had laid the groundwork with a subtler regional argument at the India Today Roundtable, insisting India's next Prime Minister must emerge from the South. A leader, he said, who would treat every citizen equally.
8: And the Prime Minister will emerge from the South, maybe not now, in future. He will represent every Indian and will treat every Indian equality. My primary preoccupation was to give every citizen a stake in the country and its future.
2: The timing isn't incidental. No Tamil Nadu leader has ever held the top job, and it's been nearly 30 years since a Southern Prime Minister, H.D. Devegowda, led the country. But the TVK's own ally isn't playing along. Congress leader Karthi Chidambaram has downplayed the buzz of Vijay as a Prime Minister candidate and instead sees a Prime Minister candidate in Rahul Gandhi.
9: See, எல்லா கட்சியிலயுமே அந்த ஆசை உண்டுங்க. எல்லா கட்சியிலும் அந்த ஆசையை சொல்லிக்கலாம். ஆசைக்கெல்லாம் ஒன்று சட்டம் போட முடியாது. ஆசையோ கனவு காண்றதுக்கோ யாரும் சட்டம் போட முடியாது. அன்னைக்கு கூட 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
2: Time will only tell whether Vijay can emerge as a serious prime ministerial contender. But the conversation has begun and the ambition looks clear. Bureau Report, India Today.
1: The Congress, for obvious reasons, is not happy, and nothing quite explains why. The TVK is so publicly, constantly referring to Vijay as future Prime Minister. 2029 is a far way off. They've just about completed 100 days in government in Tamil Nadu, where they have to go ahead and prove their worth first. I'll open this up. Joining us on this broadcast is Suman C. Raman, political analyst, and Mr. Nandakumar, political analyst. Mr. Nandakumar, to you first. Why, sir? Why is the TVK doing this right now of pitching Vijay as a Prime Minister? He is to prove himself as Chief Minister first.
11: See, I think that this debate is running ahead of the political reality, and we are discussing 29 as if the election is going to happen tomorrow. First of all, we need to understand what was said. It was a TVK minister who was expressing his confidence and belief in his party leader, Mr. Vijay, that one day he could be a Prime Minister of India because he works without seeing whether it is AM or PM. So he is expressing his confidence in his party leader. So that political confidence in his leader should not be interpreted as the party's declaration as Vijay as the prime ministerial candidate for 2029.
1: No, sir, let me explain to you, sir, why this is an issue. Sure, it's optics, you could say, that it's just posturing. They're trying to build up the stature of Vijay. You're in an alliance with a national party that has a very clear PM face. Previously, the DMK was in alliance with the Congress. The DMK very publicly said Rahul Gandhi is our prime minister candidate, is our prime minister face. The TVK instead seems to be saying Vijay is.
11: No, even if you could have listened to Mr. Karthik Chidambaram, he says that every party's cadres will be having some aspirations towards their leader becoming or having the larger portfolio or the larger game to play in development of a state or a country. So that is why I said that it is this party cadre's political aspiration, not the political party's declaration that already Mr. Vijay has been announced as a 2029 prime ministerial candidate. And the political circumstances, we need to wait and see how the political circumstances and consultations among the parties will emerge while we move towards 2029. So the tomorrow's politics will be decided only when we nearing the 2029. So before that, it is all just a speculation, and we cannot question any party's aspirations or any party's cadre's belief in their party leader. So that's what even the Congress leaders also have been talking about. Nobody can stop anyone from their own larger aspirations. Okay. I don't see anything wrong in that.
1: The question, however, I will ask Mr. Suman C. Raman, is do you think at any point the TVK would step forward and endorse Rahul Gandhi as the PM face? I think you're on mute, Mr. Suman C. Raman. Could you unmute yourself, please?
12: Yeah, I think we are running way ahead of ourselves here because there's plenty of time for this. Having said that, the person who's been repeatedly or in the assembly who sort of mentioned Vijay as prime ministerial material is a minister who's under a lot of pressure to save his job because, there was a public image of him mixing a powder. So, you know, I really would not give too much credence to all
1: what
12: this.
1: What about Adivarjuna, though? Adivarjuna constantly saying South Indian Prime Minister.
12: See, South Indian, I think that this itself is a massive achievement for Mr. Vijay. He needs to buckle down and prove himself. Right now, that's not happened. And now there are certain very weird decisions like this third child getting 1 year's leave for the mother and free cars and 1 lakh allowance every month for MLAs and so on. So we don't know how popular he will be at the end of 1 year or 2 years if this kind of erratic governance is sort of going on. And the worst part, today he made a statement saying, I've got so much of evidence and proof of corruption from two departments of the previous government, and don't force me to bring it out. I mean, what kind of a statement is that? And then he follows it saying that it will come out when it has to come out. I mean,
1: what do you mean?
12: All
1: you...
12: of these, that's just what he said. He said when it should come out, it will come out.
1: Okay, you're suggesting you should what be putting it out ASAP.
12: Absolutely. If you have, you say that you have evidence of corruption. Nobody has forced you to say it. You stood up in the assembly and said two departments or three departments, I've got evidence of corruption. That evidence should be put out and those people should be prosecuted. Then you are holding it like a political tool, just like what the BJP is doing. What is the difference between you and BJP? Nothing. That's exactly what they've done for 12 years. Not a single Congress leader has been prosecuted or punished. So you are doing the same thing here now, saying, I've got the evidence, I've got the evidence. What are you doing with the evidence? So I'm a little disappointed with the way this whole thing is going. Maybe this is just one bad day that he's had. We just have to give him time.
1: Okay.
12: But I think that talking of him as a prime minister and all is ridiculous at this stage.
1: No, but you know, you're right that he has to prove himself first as chief minister.
12: There's only 100 days. There's a campaign of influencers on for putting out reels.
1: That's Hindi influencers, Mr. Sumanthiraman. I know we've done this a couple of months ago because of the kind of
12: and
1: bizarre stuff that they put out.
12: For it? Who's paying for it? Why don't you do an investigation and find out who's paying
1: for those meals? No, 100%. Mr. Sumanthiraman, in fact, 2 months ago, we had highlighted the number of fake stories that they have run over the last many days and how they all follow the exact same script, exact same template. 100%, that's a question that will be raised because constantly...
12: Who is paying them?
1: No, constantly, you're right, Mr. Sumanthiraman, that there will be a question about whether this is more about social media promotion and about having that kind of an image on social media, and whether that's where the focus is. So you're right, they have to prove themselves in governance.
12: I'm also concerned about if they're spending a lot of money on these things, where is that money coming from?
1: Valid question.
12: That's also a very valid
1: I mean, question, whether it's government funds or not.
12: Anti-corruption. And if you're going to be able to blow up, crores on social media promotions like this, where is the money coming from?
1: People will definitely start
12: asking those questions.
1: You're raising all of these questions, which, yes, there must be answers to. There must be a focus on governance. I 100% agree that they have to prove themselves first. But I have to ask, Mr. Nandakumar, when statements like this come, we can say it's, of course, too early for us to be discussing what will happen in 2029. But this will upset the Congress, sir. It's not the right optics to have with your ally to constantly keep pushing this narrative one minister after another.
11: As I said earlier, every party is having its own rights to have their leaders to be projected for a larger aspirations. And in that sense, Rahul Gandhi, the belief of Congress party in Rahul Gandhi is fair enough. And at the same time, the belief of TVK cadres or the political potential of Mr. Vijay is also respectable. These are all not mutually exclusive. They can coexist. Belief in Rajiv Gandhi and believing in the future political potential of Vijay can coexist. There is no problem in that. It is all up to the people or the political parties, how they are taking it. And I believe strongly that in India, every political party is matured enough that to take it in the right spirit, because every political party's cadre, they believe in their own leadership, whatever it is being said.
1: Well,
11: so
1: TVK
11: every party can
1: so,
11: understand
1: sir.
11: This.
1: The TVK better hope so. They can't afford to right now irk their allies. They need all those numbers
11: and,
1: on board.
11: And one more point, Akshita. Sumant was talking about offering cars, all these things. Even under this 110 rule, today he has announced a 3 rupee hike for milk prices. And he has announced in Perambur, there are 300 crore multi-speciality hospital for North Madras. And also he has created good investment for cancer care centers across 5 different regions of Tamil Nadu, because In Tamil Nadu, the cancer cases are becoming rampant, and also the insurance, the CM HICS has been increased from 5 lakhs to 25 lakhs. So there have been... Obviously, it is all the taxpayers' money, and it is what they have been talking all along.
13: Sir, you have made a budget allocation of 1,400 crore.
11: 1 minute,
13: Sumant. How is that enough to pay for it?
11: Sumant, 1 minute.
13: Sir, 1,400 crore has been allocated at 5 lakh, keeping the 5 lakh limit. Now you have raised the limit to 25 lakh. Where is the additional money for it?
11: Yeah, that's what I am saying, that this, even the scheme, if you see, this is for the people eligible, for the people earning less than 1.2 lakh. My wish is that the government should have considered that. This 1.2 lakhs annual income was set a long back. Now a person earning 10,000 rupees is not rich enough to spend for a high-costing medical treatment in the hospitals. This also should have been considered to include more number of people. And offering a medical insurance or the medical backup to the Tamil Nadu citizen is the primary responsibility of the state government. So, where the money will come from? Obviously, the state government is looking at where to spend, how to spend, and also how the additional revenue has to be generated. These are all the areas which the government has to work for. We need to wait and see where they are going to bring it from.
1: On that note, one of the issues that's come up in the assembly is about the money spent really on ensuring that MLAs have a comfortable ride to the assembly. I will talk about that, but I'd like to thank Mr. Sumansi Raman and Mr. Nandkumar for joining us on this broadcast with their view on all of this talk of Vijay's private estate. It's too early. There's endless speculation. TVK is trying their hardest to project. But can it come to anything? Too early to say. He has to first perform as chief minister. So today in the assembly, new facilities that have been announced for MLAs, cars that will be provided to every MLA irrespective of political party to help them travel to their constituencies and address people's concerns. Chief Minister Vijay said MLAs need to regularly travel back and forth and hence need this logistical support. This was actually an issue that was brought up by the VCK, which is why the TVK has done this. So every MLA will now get a car. There's no clarity on exactly which car it is, along with 75,000 rupees per month towards the driver's salary and vehicle-related expenses, and then an additional 25,000 monthly to hire an assistant for each MLA's office. So this means essentially that the amount of expense on this is about 1 lakh per MLA. It's to help these MLAs is what the government says. 1 lakh per MLA at about 233 MLAs right now. You go ahead and do that math. So it's a big splurge. There's no doubt about it. And there's already been a conversation in Tamil Nadu about the debt burden in the state and whether really the government can be loosening its purse strings. The Vijay government, however, has spoken repeatedly with the Singapore model of also ensuring they crack down on corruption by going ahead and paying legislators well, by providing them the necessary facilities so they don't look in other directions for ways to earn income. The DMK, however, has questioned this move. Let's get you those reactions, how the Chief Minister announced this too.
14: Tangaladu Togudi Makkalin Kuregale Ketariyavum Arasutitangal Makkali Sendradaivade Kanganikavum Tangalin Togudi Muduvadum Todar Payanangali Satamantra Urupinargal Merkulla Vindiuladu Purladara 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
1: The DMK questioning, in fact, this move has asked what's with the urgency of providing vehicles for MLAs. The DMK has highlighted that there are a lot more issues that should have gotten immediate attention from the government, not this particular one. Pramod Madhav is joining us with more details on this. Pramod, you know, this is a step that's been taken by the Vijay government, saying irrespective of which party the MLA belongs to, all of them will get this particular perk. But not every party is on board.
15: Actually, Sakshita, the important aspect is that, like, this particular request was placed by VCK MLA Jyothi Mani, who stated that he had to travel to a long way, and certain MLAs also said that they are actually traveling through trains and such from their hometown, and this is why they requested that such kind of, you know, arrangement could help them. And the chief minister said that a vehicle, 75,000 rupees for, you know, maintaining the vehicle, the driver and such, and an assistant with 25,000, all just to make sure that the MLAs are available all the time and they can go to the rural spots and actually meet with the people and to get information about the inquiries and such. This is why the program was created. However, the DMK had, like, multiple questions over it. The first one stating that how come the chief minister is able to provide these facilities when the chief minister, the government said that the coffers are empty, the treasury is empty and such. And second one is about the certain DMK, the opposition leaders also stated that, like, the affidavits of the MLAs must be first verified to see if they require such a kind of vehicle and such. This is a government, it looks like a government's policy decision. So, but now DMK is actually raising several questions over it, Akshita.
1: Can I just highlight the amount, though? Pramod, thanks for those details. What I was referring to earlier, this is essentially 1 lakh per MLA that's being assigned by the government. It's been allocated now at 75,000 per month for just driver and car expenses, 25,000 per month for an office assistance. And this is beside. So this 1 lakh is beside the car that's going to be given to them by the government. 1 lakh per month. The total number of MLAs, 233. So what is this going to cost essentially per month? It's at about 2 crore 33 lakh. That's the numbering right now per month. If you just break it down per MLA. And like I said, this is besides the car that's being given you. We've shown the numbers. But let's see how really this played out in the assembly, because it was absolutely the theatre of absurd. Why do I say that? You had all of these MLAs making all kinds of comments. One sang a song to thank Chief Minister Vijay. Another went ahead and said that he was rejected in college because he didn't have a car. And now, because of Chief Minister Vijay, he has a car. Another stood up and said, can we get Innovas while we're at it, while we're getting these free cars? This is what played out in the assembly.
16: மாண்புமிகு பேரவை தலைவர் அவர்களே, மாண்புமிகு முதல்வரே, ரொம்ப மகிழ்ச்சியா இருக்குது. இதுக்காக ஒரு பாடல் மூலமாவே நன்றி சொல்லிடுறேன். கொடுத்ததெல்லாம் கொடுத்தார், இவர் யாருக்காக கொடுத்தார்? ஒருத்தருக்காக கொடுத்தார், இல்லை ஊருக்காக கொடுத்தார். ஒருத்தருக்காக கொடுத்தார், இல்லை ஊருக்காக கொடுத்தார். தேங்க்யூ சோ மச் சார். தேங்க்யூ
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19: 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வணக்கம்.
1: This went to such an extent that Chief Minister Vijay handed over a note to the Speaker urging members of the House not to sing praises of him, because they were literally doing that. A rather relatable LinkedIn post on Bangalore traffic has got the age-old debate triggered again, the nightmare that a daily office commute is in the city. At 10 a.m., offices are empty in the city. This was a picture that was posted on LinkedIn. Why? Because of the harrowing 2-hour travel during peak hour traffic in Bengaluru and the sheer unpredictability of how long it will take, because even maps cannot tell you. If you've ever been stuck in a traffic snarl in Bengaluru, you know that's 100% true. But this post has grabbed eyeballs, highlighting essentially how it takes a toll on every employee. in the evenings who leave office, let's say at 6 to 7 p.m. and then get home at 9 p.m., tired, exhausted, just from driving through what a stretch that should normal circumstances take just about 30 minutes. And it's not one day of the week. This is the ordeal every single day. And it begs the question, what will it take to ever change this image of Bengaluru, of a city being a traffic nightmare, a traffic mess? That post has again put the spotlight on how people who travel every single day for work suffer, struggle, that by the end of the week they're dead tired just from the commute, and so every single day the time to report to work gets delayed that much more, equals efficiency as well. Let's get you a news break now, coming in from Andhra Pradesh, where Chief Minister Chandrababu Naidu has taken on Jagan Mohan Reddy. This is over, in fact, the allegations of an exam scam, of a recruitment mess in Andhra Pradesh. It's happening across the country, political fight in Andhra as well over this. And Chandrababu Naidu is now dared Jagan Mohan Reddy, saying, come to the assembly and answer Andhra's youth on exam irregularities. The TDP is alleging that discrepancies in the exams took place under the erstwhile Jagan government. And Vice RCP, meanwhile, has pointed fingers at the TDP. But Chandrababu Naidu, now speaking out in the assembly, has demanded that Jagan Mohan Reddy come to the assembly, speak out, saying take accountability.
20: Kadana Jeshawala peru chuste electricians, plumbers, data entry operators, drivers, construction workers udunnaru. అంటే గ్రూప్ వన్ సర్వీసెస్ని ఎవాల్యుయేట్ చేసే వాళ్ళు కన్స్ట్రక్షన్ వర్కర్స్తో డ్రైవర్స్తో ప్లంబర్స్తో చేపించారంటే ఎంత అహంభావం, ఎంత అరాచకం. అంటే
1: Okay, Apurva Jayachandran is joining us live with more details on this. Apurva, just explain to us, what are the allegations of irregularities here in Andhra Pradesh?
21: Well, in fact, what we are getting to learn is, Akshita, that there have been major allegations, irregularities that have taken place during the 2019 and 2024. And this was relating to the DSA examination. What essentially Andhra Pradesh Chief Minister Narendra Chandrababu Naidu and explain in, you know, the assembly today.
1: Okay, Apurva, we're having a bit of a problem with your connection. My apologies. We're going to continue tracking all the updates and reactions that come in on that, and how the YSRCP chooses to respond to this dare that's come in from Chandrababu Naidu. At this point, the YSRCP has repeatedly dismissed all of these allegations put forth by the TDP. I'm slipping into a short break here on Super 6. We'll be right back with lots more news and updates. Do stay with us.

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0: Welcome back. Let's get you now a report on superstar Rajinikanth's next big film, Jailer 2. Everyone's been talking about the teaser. It finally has a release date. And the sequel, going by all of the trailers that have been released, is going to be bigger in every way, from familiar powerhouses to exciting new additions. Here's what we know about this The Liver spectacle.
1: Age may be just a number, but superstardom is forever. Every time the superstar announces a new film, the excitement spills far beyond cinema halls. Fans celebrate, social media erupts, and the box office braces for a storm. And this time, it's no different. After months of speculation, the makers have finally unveiled the official release date for Jailer 2.
2: Tiger ka hukum.
1: The highly anticipated sequel will hit theaters worldwide on October 15th, securing one of the year's biggest festive release windows.
3: 3, 2, 1, action!
1: Directed by Nelson Dilip Kumar, Jailer 2 brings back the winning team behind the blockbuster phenomenon. The first jailer introduced audiences to Muthuvel Pandian.
2: Tiger Muthuvel Pandian.
3: கொஞ்சம் இதோட நிறுத்திக்கலாம்ல.
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1: A retired prison warden who was forced back into action after his son became the target of dangerous criminals. Blending stylish action, dark humor, and Nelson's signature filmmaking, the film went on to become one of the highest grossing Tamil releases of 2023. And one of the year's biggest commercial triumphs. But if the first film raised the bar, the sequel looks determined to shatter it. Interestingly, Mohanlal and Shivaraj Kumar are expected to reprise their memorable cameo appearances from the first film. In fact, the makers have widened the franchise's star power by bringing several prominent faces from Hindi cinema on board. Mithun Chakrabarty, Vidya Balan and Hrithik Roshan have joined the cast in pivotal roles. As the franchise returns with familiar faces, fresh additions and bigger ambitions, Jailer 2 has only added to the excitement surrounding its next big screen outing. Entertainment Bureau, India Today. Tiger ka hukum.

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0: Good evening. You're watching To The Point. I'm Preeti Chaudhary. Two big debates lined up for you. Allow me to take you through the headlines. Big statement by U.S. Ambassador to India Sergio Gore during his first visit to Srinagar calls Jammu and Kashmir an important part of India. Says travel warning to J&K likely to be downgraded. Ex-Delhi Minister Satendra Jain sent to judicial custody in Delhi Jal Board scam. ACB flags irregularities in sewage plant tender. BJP takes collection agent jibe. AAP cries political vendetta, says charge sheet was filed in December 2025, FIR in 2023. Why the arrest now? Big scoop from Modi cabinet meet. All ministers were ranked according to their social media performance. Prime Minister held number one position on the list. Ministers told to increase their social media footprint. Big population push by Tamil Nadu Chief Minister Vijay extends maternity leave for third child to 365 days. BJP opposes move, says government policies cannot pressurize women to bear third child. Kolkata hotel fire tragedy kills 9, 6 men, 2 women, 1 child amongst dead. BJP claims illegal hotel built under TMC rule, says multiple lapses in Kolkata building. All right, Vyas, top focus is what Rahul Gandhi spoke on the OBC card, once again playing it for the state of Uttar Pradesh, clearly. Leader of opposition in Lok Sabha, Rahul Gandhi, has now turned the OBC question into a direct political challenge to the Modi government. All of this coming in right before 6 months of elections in Uttar Pradesh, where the OBC population is a sizable chunk. At a meeting of the Congress OBC department, the leader of opposition questioned the caste enumeration process, asking why scheduled castes and scheduled tribes have dedicated categories while there is no separate provision for OBCs. He also urged Congress OBC leaders to take the issue to the ground and then raise the political stakes with a pointed question. If students' protest could force the government to respond, what happens if the much larger OBC community takes to the streets? What does this mean before a high-stake battle in 2027, like I pointed out, in Uttar Pradesh? Here's the report.
1: Leader of opposition in Lok Sabha, Rahul Gandhi, has thrown down a politically explosive challenge to the Modi government. If OBCs come out on the streets like the students did, will the government be forced to bow? At a meeting of Congress's OBCs department on Monday, Rahul Gandhi questioned the ongoing caste census process. He asked if scheduled castes and scheduled tribes have dedicated categories, then why is there no equivalent provision for OBCs? At a meeting, Rahul's message to Congress's OBCs leaders was blunt. Go to the ground, raise awareness, tell OBC voters that there is no separate OBC column in the caste enumeration. According to sources, the leader of opposition in Lok Sabha argued that the government initially resisted a caste census and that it moved only after political pressure from the OBC community. And then came the comparison designed to make headlines. Pointing to recent student protests, Rahul Gandhi said that when young people come onto the streets, the government has to respond. He warned that if an OBC movement takes to the streets at the same scale, the Modi government will have to give in.
2: Jis OBC ke wajah se BJP 2 se leke 302 tak pahunch gayi, usi OBC ke jab unko samvidhanik adhikar dene ki baat aa rahi hai, to Modi ji usme itna bada unke sath chhal kar rahe hain, kapat kar rahe hain. 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
1: Needless to say, that is a major escalation. Because OBCs are not a small electoral bloc, they represent nearly half of India's population, according to widely cited estimates. But the BJP has hit back. BJP OBC Morcha chief Amarpal Maurya has called Rahul Gandhi's remarks provocative and has accused him of trying to incite the OBC community.
3: Congress ne 64 सालों तक एक परिवार की सत्ता थी, पिछड़े गरीब दलित लोगों को गुमराह करके सत्ता में लाने का सोचते थे, जो स्वाद देखते हैं आज पूरा समाज इनको सत्ता से बाहर कर दिया है और एक कोने में जुगनू की तरह जाकर के जो है बैठ चुकी है कांग्रेस, वो भी जो है वो समाप्त हो जाए।
4: 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खड़ी करना चाहते हैं।
1: So what does this mean before the big battles that lie ahead in 2027? For the BJP, the challenge is to prevent Congress from monopolizing the OBC narrative. For Congress, the calculation is equally clear. Turn caste census into a question of representation, power and political justice. Rahul Gandhi is betting that his OBC pitch will take Congress back into the heart of India's social coalition. The real test, however, is whether this remains a political slogan or becomes an actual OBC movement on the ground. With Mausimi Singh, Bureau Report, India Today.
0: All right, Piers, for pure journalistic purpose, let's focus right now on the state of Uttar Pradesh, which is up for elections in the next 6 months. I'll ask my producer to pull out our graphics in terms of representation. 39% of the population in UP comes under the OBC category. Take away the 10%, which is Yadav, a vote bank largely seen aligned to the Samajwadi Party. You still have 29% for the taking. Till now, we'll also follow these graphics with our breakup on how the OBC vote has played out, especially in the state of Uttar Pradesh, not just in 2017, but importantly in 2022, when the last elections took place. So through that graphic, one can easily understand that data slice that the 29% of the 39% of OBC in Uttar Pradesh has largely gone the BJP way. So the Congress now looking to try and ignite a fire in that 29% that takes away from the BJP vote. Will it is the big question. I want to quickly cut across to our political panelists. All of you will get a 2-minute timer to put your points forward. Joining me, Rajat Sethi, political analyst, Ashutosh, political analyst, Rahul Verma, fellow Center for Policy.

0: the next election in Uttar Pradesh will be important. 39% of the OBC population in UP, take away 10% of the Yadavs. You still have 29% for the taking, which was largely with the BJP. Let's get those graphics out there on how UP voted in 2022 and 2017. Can we play those graphics? Go ahead, Rahul. You're on mute. You're on mute, Rahul. You're on mute.
1: I am not on mute.
0: Now we can hear you. Go ahead.
1: Okay, I'm just asking. Thank you, Preeti, first of all, for having me. But I didn't see a question in your remark. You described the situation, but what is the direct question for me?
0: How did it play out, and why do you think the Congress is making a play for that crucial OBC vote bank? Keeping in mind on the caste census, asking for equal representation in the past.
1: No, for very simple reason, because Congress Party feels that in 2024, the kind of votes and seats it got in Uttar Pradesh, along with Samajwadi Party, is got to do with the issues that it raised on social justice, reservation, and what it couched at Samvidhan Khatre Mein Hai. No political party in UP can come to power without getting a sizable section of OBC vote. BJP's rise since 2014 across North India is based on their performance among OBC voters, because it's a very, very large section. And so in some ways, Congress Party understand, both perhaps for ideological reasons, but also for very practical electoral consideration, that unless they manage to mobilize other than Yadav votes in sort of like alliance with Samajwadi Party, they don't have a good chance in Hindi heartland, and especially in Uttar Pradesh. So that's, I think, very electoral politics. But I don't want to take away that this may be a new ideological turn that Congress Party has been taking for last 3-4 years. You may remember that Congress Party has never been comfortable with the caste question. OBC politics in some ways bypassed Congress politics. In 2006, when UPA was in power, Arjun Singh, as HRD minister, extended 27% quota to OBCs in higher education. Get benefits right. of that. So maybe Rahul Gandhi, in his wisdom, thinks that without mobilizing both for ideological reasons, but as well for electoral purposes, this is very important.
0: All right. Okay. We're going to pull the graphics out in just about a minute. But Rajat, I want to get you into this conversation, followed by Ashutosh, because the play where the caste dynamics or conundrum is concerned in Uttar Pradesh is interesting, because here you have for the first time the upper caste, which is, at least with what our reporters tell us on ground, not so happy with the BJP, especially with what is the current Thakurwad trend. On the other hand, you have the OBCs now, which Rahul Gandhi is trying to make a big play of.
2: See, that is true. To some extent, I think because of 10 years of anti-incumbency, certain angst across various communities would be building up. But trying to portray it as a community-wide angst against the government would be a bit far-stretched. But I think clearly Rahul Gandhi and his statement is an opportunistic statement, no doubt about it. With 6 months, he has to go with a strategy. Even one of the strategy that he feels is OBC and re-energizing some of the OBC bases around the Pichhada, Dalit and the Adi, the PDA, I think the minority, which is the Samajwadi Party and the Congress Alliance's core agenda. See, but the problem with this is that, in my opinion, that it is not as easy as a transactional statement when you step in and try to make a remark in a shoot and scoot sort of a manner, make a remark without following it up and just moving past it. You cannot galvanize the Pichhada communities in a state like UP, which is very, very politically sensitive and aware, just by a passing remark. You need to extend your intent into action. There is a clear example of Karnataka state where since almost a decade, all your chief ministers have just sat over it, did nothing about it. There is absolutely no walking the talk intent behind what Rahul Gandhi says. So people see through it. My simple point is that only because a UP election is here just 6 months before, you want everybody to hit the roads. How transactional can that be? You did the same thing in Bihar, just right around the corner in Bihar elections.
0: But Rajat,
2: you said that
0: least,
2: I will do this.
0: But then, no, fair point. But where Bihar is concerned.

0: But, you know, to come in on that, and I'll ask you a counter before I bring in Ashutosh, it's really not just coming in at the back of Uttar Pradesh election. The OBC, you know, you might say the OBC card or the point has not been just bought up. Rahul Gandhi has been, to be fair to him, speaking about it for a while.
1: He did not do that.
0: He's been talking about the caste.
1: He did not do it before Tamil Nadu elections. He did not do it before the West Bengal elections. It's a very timeliness and a timetable of elections come in and he suddenly wakes up to issues. And the problem, strategically speaking, is that he does not take it to any logical conclusion. The moment, because clearly vote chori and SIR is not an issue in UP election because SIR is already settled in that state. So what next issue to pick?
0: Okay.
1: It is going back to his old record, which is OBC and trying to awaken them politically. It does not work like this. Today, he made a passing remark. After a while, you will not see for the next 3-4 months this OBC remark ever from his mouth. And again, suddenly with the election, wave will heat.
0: So you're saying it might be an old record, but he's not been consistent with it. Rajat says, Ashutosh, that there is no logical conclusion to what Rahul Gandhi rakes up every now and then when elections come to call. The fact is, if there is a logical conclusion, this could mean trouble for the BJP. If there is a logical conclusion to it.
2: Preeti, you also believe that Rahul Gandhi is not consistent on this issue. I'm really surprised. Because Rahul Gandhi is the only person who has been consistent on this issue.
0: I have come into the picture, Ashutosh. Make your point. No, speak to Rajat, not to me.
2: No, let me again reiterate. I'm really surprised that somebody is saying that Rahul Gandhi is not consistent on this issue. I remember Rahul Gandhi making the first time when he rose the issue of caste census in Kolar rally in Karnataka almost 5 years back. And since then, he has been very, very consistent on that. And he virtually forced BJP and the RSS to come down and to accept fact that caste census is really important. And you remember, first time when Mohan Bhagwat met with Narendra Modi in the Prime Minister office was after the Pahalgam killings. And then before that, RSS had made a statement in South India, the Sunil Ambekar, that we are in favor of the caste census, but not for the political reason, but for the welfare reasons. And then Narendra Modi, in the midst of the terrorist attack, he openly said that, yes, we are for the caste census. That the demand for the caste census was first raised by Nitish Kumar. Then it was taken over by Rahul Gandhi. And it is one of the reasons that in 2024 election, that the BJP cut a sorry figure in Uttar Pradesh. And I can tell you why. See, nobody asked these questions, that why the upper caste vote 79% in UP to the BJP and why 92% Muslims vote for the India Gathbandhan in UP. The fact of the matter is, the fight is that Yadav, the MY plus, and the BJP fight is upper caste plus. So whether they can make an inroads into other than Yadav OBC communities, BJP and the Samajwadi Party and the Congress both wants other than the OBC communities. And there is a drop of almost 6-7% that non-Yadav OBC had voted in comparison to 2022, when the BJP got into the majority, and in 2024, BJP was way behind than Samajwadi Party in the Congress, because only 59% other OBCs voted for the BJP. So BJP made an inroads into the OBCs, but their contribution is slightly going down, and that's a matter of worry for the BJP.
0: Well, we don't really know if it's slightly going down right now, Ashutosh, because the bulwark of the BJP's vote, at least if you look at the trajectory, and we'll put out the figures, there has been a steady increase from 2014. If you look at the Lok Sabha figures, 2014, 2019 to 2024, it's come largely from the OBC vote bank. You now look at the micro data, and it's a good time to bring in Rahul Verma. Even in that, you take away the 10% of the Yadav vote from the OBC chunk, which is 39. The rest also has chalk block gone with the BJP. Over 60% of that vote has come to the Bharatiya Janata Party in Uttar Pradesh as early as the 2022 election. But Rahul Verma, you know, you can look at it and compare data with it, but there are certain political points that are playing out right now. You can call it flashpoints in the state of Uttar Pradesh, where there is this whole, you know, angst of the upper caste. There was Dalit consolidation, which we saw in Lok Sabha 2024, which seemingly in pockets had gone with the India Alliance. Then you had largely, you know, that Thakurwad playing out as well. How do you see all of that in terms of numbers make an interesting dynamic going into UP elections?
3: So If you look at the situation in UP right now, and especially with the CJP protest happening in the background, it would seem that this is going to be a much, much tighter contest. As of now, we don't know what happens in 7 to 8 months. And the reason is threefold. First, as you pointed out, that there is some discontent brewing among BJP's own core base. Now, it could be Thakurwad, upper caste, as you want to see, or it could be also sort of like middle class students and their parents not happy with examination leaks and other kind of things. So first is there is discontent among your own base. Second, I think where Congress Party might see an opening, and we don't know how that is going to play out, because while BJP conceded on the caste census, now the new gadget notification that has come, which is not going to count the OBCs and the general category as everyone thought the caste census is going to be. So virtually, in some ways, the idea of caste census has been killed through this gadget notification. And so what the statement that you have been showing on your screen, that Rahul Gandhi thinks that at this moment of time, if you have CJP and another kind of protest by OBCs on this question of caste census and other thing, then the BJP is going to be in real trouble. And so that's his political wisdom. Whether it will play out or not is another matter. Third point that I want to make is that, see, between 2014 and 2019, BJP definitely made inroads among OBCs and Dalits. But in 2024 data, while BJP still gets a large chunk of OBC votes and Dalit vote, there was a decline between 2019 and 2024. And so what SP and Congress would hope that they manage to get up like one more slice of it. And that will put BJP in real trouble in 2027 UP election, especially when they are also like they have been in power there for 10 years. Right. And so what, like there are going to be a lot of questions on governance and infrastructure and everything. They have been power in center. They have been in power in state. And so they have a lot more to answer to voters what has happened in past 10 years.
0: Right. But Rahul Verma, also the lay of the land is very different than what it was in 2024. And the kind of goodwill that there is also of Yogi Adityanath, where law and order is concerned, is also very, very different. So even though we are looking at 2024 numbers as well, it's a hard call to compare both. But I would like to bring in Ashutosh before I bring in Rajat Sethi into this conversation. And Ashutosh, usually what does an alliance do? They try, because one would think that it would once again would be the Samajwadi Party and the Congress going into elections next year in Uttar Pradesh. As an alliance, you try and bring a core vote bank that the other one cannot bring. Upper caste has always been an uphill climb for the Samajwadi Party in Uttar Pradesh. Many would have suggested that you would have the Congress focus on the upper caste, because the Congress has been able to, if you look at even the 24 elections, been able to garner a bit of the upper caste vote. Yet, your recent, the people you have given positions to in UP are more or less trying to pander to what you did in 2024. You have, Mr. Gautam, who is now made in charge of the Congress, who is a Dalit in Uttar Pradesh, while you could have got somebody who's upper caste and focused on those points as well.
2: See, Preeti, come what may, the upper caste in UP, which is comprised of almost 21%, the Brahmin is almost 11%, Rajput is 8%, Kayasth and the Baniyas are something around 2 to 2.5%. Come what may, they will not vote for Samajwadi Party in the Congress. They will vote only for the BJP. So it's a good strategy on the part of the Congress Party, because they made Gautam as a in charge. And I tell you why.
0: But Ashutosh, look at the 24 figures. Of the upper caste did go to the Congress.
2: No. That's a misleading figure. 88% Brahmins have voted for the BJP. 86% Rajput has voted for the BJP. 82% Baniya has voted for the BJP. There is BJP, the upper caste will not come back to the BJP, to the Congress and Samajwadi Party. And you know why Gautam is important? Because in 2024 parliament elections, the non-Jata voter, 56% non-Jata voters had voted to the Samajwadi Party and the Congress. That means there is a clear drift from the BSP towards the Samajwadi Party and the Congress Party. And this is a big failure of the NDA or a BJP in 2024. Mm-hmm. And that is why they cut such a sorry figure. And again, I tell you why the BJP is worried about Koiri, because in 2019, 80% Kurmi and the Koiri voted for the NDA. In 2022, that slips to 66%. In 2024, that further slips to 61%. So there is a drift amongst the OBC, especially the powerful like Kurmi in the Koiri, going away from the BJP. That's a major worry. And that's what the Rahul Gandhi is trying to do. If they could get all these voters which is drifting away from the BJP, then it's a win-win situation for them.
0: Okay, Rajat, would you want to come and weigh in that the Congress seemingly playing its card carefully and right, and this time well in advance, especially before the Uttar Pradesh elections kick in?
1: Well, they can hold their horses right now and don't jump to fanciful conclusions. See, Congress has 2% vote share, which is pocket change. How does that, I mean, any kind of a crisscross analysis, you want to slice and dice this 2%, you can reach to any conclusion. See, it's a party which is more of a burden for the Samajwadi Party, because they claim 100 seats out of 400 odd seats. That is a huge chunk. That pound of flesh is something which completely disturbs the apple cart. And the Samajwadi Party, therefore, is in a very uncomfortable position vis-a-vis the Congress Party. And I think this conflict between the two and the kind of seats that the Congress Party always asks for is actually playing out. Today itself, I think the member of parliament who belonged to the Congress Party and the local MLA of Samajwadi Party were at each other just to ensure that, ki kiska varchasva chalega. So this push and pull of tug of war between the two parties will carry on till the last. You will be surprised that way into the model code, you will see the two parties not being able to converge. And this is where I don't see Rahul. I mean, you need to have a much more deeper commitment to any kind of a cause, be it an upper caste commitment or a OBC commitment, and you have to live with it. You cannot, like a flavor of the ice cream, keep changing the flavor with every season. That's the problem. See, why should the Kurmis and the Kodis that Ashutoshji has been talking about, why should they trust, of all people, Rahul Gandhi, who is a Brahmin and who has no credentials to show about any of these OBCs? What has he done for an OBC movement till date? Other than, one good day he will wake up and try to see that this is the central issue of India for the next 10 years and I will vanish the next day. So this is, I don't see seriousness in this. And this is what gets reflected in election results. 2024 was a major aberration. Will it continue to be an aberration? Or will the BJP see some kind of a course correction in their strategy and all? That needs to be seen. But I don't think you can draw all the conclusions out of 2024. We saw Maharashtra.
0: Fair point.
1: A deep state which went casteist. But look at the assembly elections of what happened in the state of Maharashtra. It was landslide of epic proportions.
0: Fair point.
1: So you cannot discount that as well.
0: Okay, Rajat, no, you make a fair point, but that's, data is data. You've got to go by what 2024 Uttar Pradesh election was in Lok Sabha. And out of that, on the 17 seats that the Congress fought, they converted 6. So the conversion rate was about 40%, where at least Lok Sabha elections were concerned. But, let me bring in Rahul Verma back into this conversation. Rahul Verma, the fact is, from what Ashutosh says, that this is perfect play. But let's look at, again, I'm only looking at 2024 numbers. 16% upper caste vote went to the India Alliance at that point of time, which was largely the Samajwadi Party and the Congress. And out of that 16%, nearly all of that went to the Congress Party. Not much went to the Samajwadi Party, number one. Number two, do you see in a state that traditionally where the OBC breakup has been very clear, out of 39%, 10% Yadavs go to the Samajwadi Party and the rest gravitate to the BJP. Do you see that dynamic change at the back of possibly, what Rahul Gandhi seems to suggest? Or hopes.
3: So, Preeti, let me make three points. First one, I think we are confusing Rahul Gandhi's posturing on the OBC question just as an electoral strategy. I said in the beginning that it could also be an ideological stand. The reason this issue came up, because the gadget notification on caste census came up. So, yes, it is very much possible that his strategy of, again, bringing the OBC card may not play out in elections as he and his colleagues would like to do. But perhaps in his ideological stand, he thinks it is important to raise the caste question. For example, BJP sometimes may not benefit from Ram Temple issue electorally, but it is not going to leave that issue because it's part of their ideological commitment. And so perhaps there Congress party has taken a turn. And I kept saying Congress was not consistent on the caste question till 2010s. And in fact, it is now taking a turn with Rahul Gandhi. So
0: well, actually, the Congress has taken a completely diametrically different turn on what Rahul Gandhi had said in 2015.
3: So we don't know whether it will be a successful turn or not. Second
0: Fair
3: question,
0: okay.
3: Whenever you look at these caste breakups, let's not forget, ultimately, the results are also dependent on the turnout among communities. What you don't understand that, yes, upper caste are not going to vote against BJP. But what if they don't turn out at all, or they turn out in lesser number? That
0: okay.
3: also changes the dynamic. You want your core voters not just to be voting for you, but to be enthusiastic on the ground and saying to everyone that you should vote for it. So what is happening at the moment, it may not change the 27 election result, is that
0: well,
3: BJP...
0: Well, it's apples and oranges. You're right. It's apples and oranges, but that's pretty much what happened in Bankipur.
3: BJP is managing a coalition of extremes in Uttar Pradesh. And there are contradictions in that coalition. That is the trouble. That is what Rahul Gandhi is trying to exploit.
0: Okay. The crevices in that. I don't have time, but Rajat, you wanted to come in 20 seconds, make your point, I'm going to go into it.
1: See, ideology is something which you live and breathe. If OBC and the causes of OBC is an ideological position for the Congress party and for Mr. Rahul Gandhi, why does that ideology vanish away when it comes to Karnataka? It's a very simple question. Till he is not able to address these conflicts within his own party strategies, he will not be able to run on this issue for greater than a couple of days.
0: All right, okay, that's all the time I have for now. Ashutosh has logged out, but thank you. I appreciate all three of you taking the time out. It's something that we will be discussing in time to come. With that, viewers, I want to quickly cut across to the other story that we're following very keenly, and that comes at the back of the arrest of former Delhi Minister, Aam Aadmi Party leader Satendra Jain, who was arrested by the Delhi Anti-Corruption Branch, the ACB, along with five others, over alleged irregularities in the tendering process for sewage treatment plant projects of the Delhi Jal Board. While Satendra Jain has alleged that his arrest is politically motivated because of the coming Punjab polls, the BJP says law is taking its own course. On the other hand, this was at the back of an FIR that was filed all the way in 2023, and the charge sheet was filed in December 2025. So why the arrest now? Is a question that we ask.
4: Former Delhi Minister and trusted lieutenant of Aam Aadmi Party founder Arvind Kejriwal, Satendra Jain, the Aam Aadmi Party neta frequently linked to scams. On Tuesday, Jain was arrested by the Delhi Anti-Corruption Branch along with five others for corruption in Delhi Jal Board. The charge against Jain is open manipulation of tendering process for sewage treatment plant projects in Delhi Jal Board. The agency alleges that tender conditions were manipulated to favour a particular technology provider, Eurotech Environment, and that 1.52 crore rupees was allegedly routed to former Delhi Jal Board CEO Udit Prakash Rai and his relatives. India Today has exclusively accessed the anti-corruption branch's remand plea in the case. The agency claims that bribes and kickbacks were taken in sewage plant tender and that illegal gratification was paid in exchange for favours. The agency further alleges that 1.95 crore rupees was routed as an illegal payment. However, the Aam Aadmi Party and Jain linked his arrest to the Punjab polls, for which he is the party's co-in charge.
5: Satyen ji, kuch kahenge is giraftari ko lekar?
6: Sir, ECB ke aaropon ke baare mein kuch kehna chahenge?
7: Punjab chunav ki wajah se kiya ja raha hai.
8: Sir, 4 saal baad ye FIR
9: hai. Please.
4: Jain's arrest sparked a massive political slugfest between the Aam Aadmi Party and the BJP.
10: एक तरफ भारतीय जनता पार्टी है, जो दिल्ली में एक के बाद एक, एक के बाद एक, एक के बाद घोटाले कर रही है। चाहे साइकिल का घोटाला हो, चाहे राशन का घोटाला हो, चाहे स्वास्थ्य का 650 करोड़ का घोटाला हो, लेकिन उस पर कोई भी एक्शन नहीं लिया जा रहा है।
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4: The Aam Aadmi Party has also been claiming that Jain was in jail when the tainted tender was finalized and that he is being falsely implicated. However, a fact check has revealed that the tender process was on months before Jain was arrested. It is not the first time Jain has been in jail. In 2022, when the Aam Aadmi Party leader was behind bars, several videos from his VIP cell came to light, some even showing him receiving massages from a fellow inmate. Will Satendra Jain's arrest and attacks by the BJP influence the Punjab elections? With Himanshu Mishra and Srishti Oja in Delhi, Bureau Report, India Today.
0: All right, the latest news break coming in. The Satendra Jain, the former Delhi minister, has been sent to judicial custody in what the BJP says and the ACB says is a Delhi Jal Board scam. Jain's bail application will now be heard on the August 25th. Court has rejected Satendra Jain's plea, calling his arrest illegal. All right, let's cut across right now to Pradeep Bhandari, National Spokesperson, BJP. He's joining us live. Mr. Bhandari, also, congratulations in order. You are the media co-convener for the BJP, newly minted position. Congratulations there. But coming back to the moot point, Pradeep Bhandari, the BJP is very, very vociferous in calling this another scam. But the Aam Aadmi Party says, how is it that the ACB has woken up now, the Anti-Corruption Bureau, Delhi, because this was an FIR that was lodged all the way in 2023. Charge sheet was filed in December 2025. 6 months have passed, something that was submitted by the ACB in court today, that there has been no fresh evidence. Why the arrest suddenly now?
14: Well, Preeti, I'll not debate this on political rhetoric. I'll just debate it on certain facts. A, the charge that it is vindictive is false, because he is not the only person who is arrested. He is a co-accused apart from five other. B, the fact that the investigation did not stop between 11-5-2024, where the FIR was registered under the Prevention of Corruption Act, and now. So the investigation was going on. Had the investigation, when it started in 2024, had arrested Satendra Jain, then the charge of vindictiveness could hold prima facie. So the investigation has been going on from the past 2 years, point number three. Now, what is the essence of the case? The essence of the case is that when Mr. Jain was the minister convening Delhi Jal Board, in fact was looking after the Delhi Jal Board, or was indirectly looking after Delhi Jal Board, you had scenarios of three counts. A, whether there was restrictive tendering process which was involved in order to benefit one company, which is Eurotrek Environment Private Limited, because as per the investigative agency, they prima facie recovered electronic evidences which suggest that members who are close to Mr. Jain exchanged information with this individuals belonging to this company, so that the tendering process could be tailored made in order to only benefit one company and make it restrictive. Point number two, the second investigation, which the second evidence which the investigative agencies have, prima facie, is they believe that there are proceeds of crime worth more than 17 crore. So as per the Constitution of India and the Bharatiya Nyaya Samhita, I believe the investigative agencies have their duty to investigate. And since they are arresting Mr. Jain along with the other accused after 2 years of investigation, makes the claim of Aam Aadmi Party that it is vindictive is absolutely false. And just 10 seconds and then I'll end. And Mr. Jain should believe in the investigative agency, because in another case, it's the same investigative agency which filed a closure report and the Aam Aadmi Party was celebrating it. So the Aam Aadmi Party cannot pick and choose judgments. The Aam Aadmi Party cannot pick and choose cases. The only truth is that the prima facie, this is corruption against the Aam Aadmi Party. And even in the court of public prithi, if you recall in Delhi, Mr. Kejriwal, when he came out of jail, he said that agar main imandar hun to mujhe vote do, agar main bhrashtachari hun to mujhe vote mat do. So even in the court of public opinion in Delhi, he's been declared a corrupt man. And I believe the investigative agencies are just acting as per the evidences they have gathered in the last 2 years.
0: But Mr. Bhandari, with whatever the details and the facts that you've given out were facts and details and factoids that were available with the ACB all the way from 2023 and 2025. Something that has been said on record in court today was that there has been no fresh evidence ever since December 2025 to now. So if there has been no fresh evidence and investigation has continued with the same charges that they were when the charge sheet was filed in 2025, then the question arises, why the arrest now? That's why the Aam Aadmi Party says that this is political vendetta, because you're 6 months away from Punjab election. You want to keep the co-in-charge of Punjab, who is Satendra Jain, out of Punjab at this crucial time, like you did in Delhi at that time, because later on there was a closure report on it.
14: Well, if the Aam Aadmi Party believes that there are merits in the argument which it is making, then it should make the similar arguments when the bail plea of Satendra Jain will be heard in August. So the Aam Aadmi Party should believe in the argument which it is making, because this argument is mere rhetoric. And every time you will have an election. So that's where the Aam Aadmi Party then should in principle support Prime Minister Narendra Modi's vision and of one nation, one election. So whenever the investigative agencies will act, they will not look it from the tangent of an election, whether it is 1 year away, 6 months away or 5 months away. And in fact, the Aam Aadmi Party should be the last party to speak about vindictiveness, because we have seen how they've abused the copyright acts and they are pulling down one journalist after the other. And it's the same party which even ensured that one of the very prominent newspapers was shut down for a certain time till the time it got relief from Punjab and Haryana High Court. I'll just come to the moot point, Preeti. Is what the investigative agency doing dutiful and legal and reasonable? Yes, this is why the court has sent the accused, not just Mr. Jain, but five others for precisely 14 days of judicial custody.
0: Well, you know, you're bang on where you speak of the hypocrisy of, you know, coming down on the press, but that's a different case. One very quick question, Pradeep, before we let you go. It was the same time when Raghav Chaddha was also the vice president of the Delhi Jal Board. At the same time, you had Satendra Jain, who was associated with the Jal Board. And that is where the investigation or the wrongdoing is warranted. And the final person in terms of a signatory would have been Mr. Chaddha. But just because he's with the BJP today, how have the goalposts changed and no arrest there is another allegation. Very quickly, sir.
14: Well, Preeti, if the Aam Aadmi Party believes that the investigation is not happening in a just manner, as per 156(3) of CRPC, they can approach the court and ask the court to direct the investigative agency to question any individual irrespective of political ideologies in this case. The moot point here is that the investigative agencies have found quid pro quo electronic evidences which point that Mr. Satendra Jain personally was responsible for favoring a company with a kickback of 17 crore, which is being investigated. Okay. And please note, he's not been sent to police remand, he's been sent to judicial remand.
0: No, fair point. And his bail plea is coming up on the 25th of this month, and we'll only know better then. Thank you, Pradeep Bhandari. Once again, congratulations on your new appointment. Thank you for joining us. Because I want to quickly now cut across to Leader of Opposition, Aatishi, in Delhi. She's also the former Chief Minister of Delhi, joining us. All right, joining me right now is former Delhi Chief Minister and senior leader from the Aam Aadmi Party. Aatishi, what do you make of the arrest of your colleague, your former Cabinet Minister, Satendra Jain?
15: Preeti, this is basically a deja vu. As soon as elections come near, as soon as elections where Aam Aadmi Party is a major player are approaching, this is exactly the playbook of the BJP. We saw this in Delhi. We saw how near the Delhi elections, one after the other, cases against Satendra Jain, Manish Sisodia, Arvind Kejriwal, FIRs were done, arrests were done. They stayed in jail for long periods of time. Once the election was over, it was very clearly found that there was absolutely no evidence in any of these cases. Now, with Punjab elections coming up, Satendra Jain being the co-in-charge for Punjab, you can see the same story playing out all over again. All of a sudden, a case is revived whose FIR was filed somewhere in 2023. What has changed between 2023 now and 2026? Apart from the fact that Satendra Jain is now the in charge for Punjab elections and the Punjab elections are coming up in February. So it is absolutely clear that BJP is back to their playbook. They have not learned anything from the events of the last few months. They have not learned that this kind of arrogance of power is something that the people will not accept.
0: But Aatishi, the arrest is in the Jal Board corruption case where tendering of STP projects is concerned. You might say that it is a case which is late. It's not the only arrest that has taken place. There have been multiple arrests that have taken place. The ACB has sought 14-day judicial custody. Along with that, they say that they have a strong case which they have been building since the charge sheet was filed in December 2025. So you might call it political vendetta. They are saying it's due process.
15: FIR is filed in 2023. Charge sheet is filed in 2025. Since then, there is no additional evidence that they have in this case. What has changed in the last 9 months? What has all of a sudden happened that warrants the arrest of Satendra Jain? The only thing that has changed is the political scenario. The only thing that has changed is that Punjab elections are coming up. And as I said, if there was one thing that the BJP should have learned from the events of the last few months, that the people of the country are watching, they are not going to accept the kind of arrogance and hubris with which BJP has run the government for the past 10, 12 years. And now people are willing to give a reply to BJP, and this is what will happen in this case as well.
0: But Aatishi, it's not just the BJP that is suggesting that there has been corruption at the behest of Satendra Jain, who also held the Office of Urban Development at one point of time. It's also the Congress. So it's not, if there was vendetta, why is the Congress also suggesting the same?
15: Well, that's because those two parties have a beautiful relationship amongst themselves. And that is a well-established fact, because it is very clear that no Congress leader ever gets arrested. In fact, there are so many cases that were going, which were almost open and shut cases, yet no action has ever been taken against the Congress party. So there's a wonderful and beautiful relationship between the BJP and the Congress. The less said about which, the better it is. But in this case, it is the misuse of agencies that is being done by the BJP's central government. They are misusing the ACB, they are misusing the Enforcement Directorate, they have misused the CBI. Because a simple question that I will ask you, that when the FIR was filed in 2023, when the charge sheet was filed in 2025, and there is no additional evidence that has been put on record in the last 9 months, all of a sudden, what was the need for arrest? So it is very clear this is political vendetta, and it is very clear that it has happened just because the Punjab elections are coming up. And let me tell the BJP that the people of Punjab will respond. The people of Punjab don't like being arm-twisted. And therefore, if this kind of arm-twisting tactic is done by the BJP, they will see the result in the Punjab election in February.
0: You know, I know you don't want to talk about the Congress, but let me hark back to the Congress. You say Congress and the BJP have a beautiful relationship. You practically suggest that the Congress and the BJP are together, or the Congress and the BJP have a certain amount of understanding. That's why their leaders don't get arrested. But the fact is, the Punjab election, other than you, the primary contender for the BJP is the Congress. You don't see those arrests being taken taking place where the Congress is concerned.
15: Well, as I said, this beautiful relationship is there for everyone to see. It was Ajay Makan who had first filed the complaint on this so-called excise policy issue, where recently, last few months ago, there was an order which said there was absolutely no evidence that any wrongdoing had been done. So how is it that Ajay Makan files a case and BJP immediately initiates investigation? How is it that there are cases, you have the DLF land issue, you have the National Herald case, why never any arrests on that? And most importantly, as I said, even if you let the Congress be, if you are saying that this is not political, why isn't the Anti-Corruption Bureau registering cases in the corruption after corruption scams that are being exposed to the BJP government? Aam Aadmi Party has exposed corruption in the purchasing of cycles. A 650 crore rupee health scam has taken place in Delhi. A much bigger Russian procurement scam is taking place. What exactly is happening in that? Has any BJP leader been touched? Have any BJP leaders been named in the FIR in the 650 crore scam? Why is the health minister not under scrutiny? Why is the chief minister not under scrutiny? Why on cycle purchase is Ashish Sood not being arrested? Why on the rice procurement is Mr. Sirsa not being arrested? This is a question that the BJP will have to answer.
0: One final question, Adarshi, before we let you go, because a lot from your political party are also defending the arrest by suggesting that Raghav Chadha, who's now with the BJP, served as vice chairman of the Delhi Jal Board at the same time where Satendra Jain was associated with it, and the investigation warrants the time frame of the same time. But the sheer fact, by saying that why isn't Raghav Chadha been arrested, aren't your party personnel admitting that there was corruption at that time by the Aam Aadmi Party, because Raghav Chadha was with the Aam Aadmi Party then?
15: Preeti, it's very clear. This is the BJP's SOP. There is arm twisting involved. ED and CBI are used to arm twist all opposition parties. You saw exactly before these seven Aam Aadmi Party Rajya Sabha members went into the BJP. For almost a month before that, there were systematic raids that happened against many of them. We saw that there were CBI raids. We saw that there were ED raids. The one man who resisted is now in jail. Right? So Sanjeev Arora was the only one out of those Punjab leaders against whom ED and CBI moved who did not go into the BJP. And he is the only one out of those leaders who is now in jail. Right? So this pressure tactic of the BJP is well established. They use the ED, they use the CBI, they use the Anti-Corruption Bureau, and they tell you that either you join the BJP or you face the consequences and go to jail. There are some leaders who make the choice of going into BJP. There are some leaders who stick to their values and say that we will go to jail. Because we know that because there is no wrongdoing that has been done, aaj nahi to kal sachai samne aani hai.
0: All right, Adarshi, thank you for taking the time out and joining us and putting your party's perspective forward. Thank you there.

0: No matter what your day throws at you, stay in the spa state of mind with the Kohler Spa at home.
1: I think this country at the moment, when it comes to parliament, is stuck. I'm sorry to use these adjectives, between an arrogant government and an obstructionist opposition. Between a government that refuses to listen and an opposition that really doesn't want to engage. And as a result, what you've got is a parliamentary system that's broken down because there is lack of respect and there is a complete absence of trust.

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Good evening. You're watching India First. I'm Gaurav Sawant. The images I'm about to show you will give people in Pakistan, and especially Pakistan's leadership, a heart attack. Of course, those who peddle the same agenda in India will also be very uncomfortable. That is U.S. Ambassador to India, Sergio Gaur, also U.S. envoy for South and Central Asia, taking an hour-long shikara ride in the Dal Lake in Srinagar. Ambassador Gaur called Kashmir incredibly beautiful and an important part of India. He then held a detailed meeting with Jammu and Kashmir Chief Minister Umar Abdullah. They had discussions that focused on the relationship between India and the United States of America and what can be done to deepen that engagement with Jammu and Kashmir. Umar Abdullah made India's position equally clear. Ahead of the meeting, the Chief Minister said, Washington, D.C. will not solve our problems. The center will. He said he would rather listen to the U.S. envoy than have any complaints or make a complaint to him because no outsider will solve our problem. Making it clear, Jammu and Kashmir, any issue, whether it's statehood or any other issue, it's between the Union Territory and the center, or the state is very clean. Jammu and Kashmir is very keen that statehood be restored as quickly as possible. But these are issues for the center to resolve. No role for a foreign power here. There are legacy issues that need to be addressed, but that's a separate story. Ambassador Gaur also praised the improvement in security in Jammu and Kashmir, saying both the center and the government in Jammu and Kashmir, they've taken what he said were incredible steps to make the region safer. Washington, D.C. is now looking at whether the travel advisory, the travel warning for Jammu and Kashmir can be downgraded so that a large number of American tourists who want to visit Jammu and Kashmir can do so. And that would be a big boost to tourism in Jammu and Kashmir. In fact, former Chief Minister of the erstwhile state of Jammu and Kashmir, Mehbooba Mufti, made that point very emphatically that we need many more tourists, international tourists in Jammu and Kashmir because tourism is a very important lifeline. But I want to show you two images. One, you have this image of Ambassador Sergio Gaur. Ambassador Gaur taking that shikara ride and an hour-long shikara ride on the Dal Lake. So that shows you the security situation in Jammu and Kashmir. Contrast this with what's happening across the line of control in Pakistan-occupied Jammu and Kashmir. Now, that is Indian Kashmir illegally in Pakistan's control. So while Sergio Gaur was taking that peaceful shikara ride in Kashmir, in Pakistan-occupied Jammu and Kashmir, there are protests that continue against Pakistan military's occupation and the manner in which Asim Munir is starving the people of Pakistan-occupied Jammu and Kashmir. That's literally happening. I want you to look at images and we'll show you images of convoys of food trucks that have been stopped from entering Pakistan-occupied Jammu and Kashmir from mainland Pakistan. There are internet and communication restrictions that have been made in Pakistan-occupied Jammu and Kashmir. Protest groups in Pakistan-occupied Jammu and Kashmir have claimed that authorities have restricted even the movement of food, medicines, atta, the very basic. Look at that image on your television screen. Long convoys of food trucks, they're not being permitted to enter Pakistan-occupied Jammu and Kashmir. Medicines are not being permitted. Food is not being permitted. Water is not being permitted. Milk is not being permitted. That's the problem people face there. Pakistan repeatedly claims Kashmir is its jugular vein. Imagine the harakiri. Imagine that mindset of Asim Munir that he's cutting his own jugular vein. At least that is what they claim. But look at the way Kashmiris are protesting. Electricity is generated from rivers in POJK, but look at that electricity. Pakistan's Punjab benefits from it, not the people of Pakistan-occupied Jammu and Kashmir. And how does Pakistan respond to this? They open fire at the protesters. Mindless arrests are taking place. So on one side, you have a democratically elected government. Omar Abdullah is the chief minister and fiercely fought elections in Jammu and Kashmir. There was a fight for every vote. National Conference, PDP, BJP, Congress, Independents, other parties. There were these very fierce elections in Jammu and Kashmir. On the other side,
Pakistan's ISI wants to ensure its chosen people are in power in Pakistan-occupied Jammu and Kashmir Assembly. And the people there say, no, enough is enough. In the good old days, you could lie to them. But in this interconnected world when everything's on internet and you can see what's happening everywhere, look at the number of IITs, IIMs, AIMS, other educational institutions, roads, infrastructure projects, everything that's coming up in JNK and what's happening across in POJK. Pakistan Army continues to exploit that territory, whether it's POJK or Pakistan-occupied Gilgit and Baltistan, both that form up that are Indian territory illegally in Pakistan's control. Incidentally, Sergio Gore would be traveling to Ladakh, and then again, people of Pakistan-occupied Gilgit and Baltistan can see the development that's taking place in Ladakh. The contrast could hardly be sharper between democracy and Pakistani dictatorship. 8:30 tonight, we look at that big political controversy in the state of Uttar Pradesh. The Enforcement Directorate has now stepped up heat on Samajwadi Party's Azam Khan. Now, there are searches that are going on even as we speak at 10 different locations across Rampur, Saharanpur, Delhi, suburbs of Delhi. There are multiple search operations by the ED, and this is a part of alleged money laundering probe linked to the Maulana Muhammad Ali Johar Trust and Johar University. The Enforcement Directorate is probing the alleged diversion of government contract funds through private contractors and whether the money was subsequently channelized to this trust and university through donations and construction-related payments. The raids come amidst a separate controversy over the Johar University, where authorities have ordered action against 38 allegedly unauthorized buildings, though the demolition has been stayed for now. Samajwadi Party Supremo Akhilesh Yadav, he's hit out at the BJP, accusing it of targeting those who build educational institutions. Of course, they're absolutely silent on the fact that land of Muslim villagers was usurped. They were coerced and they've made complaints, and that is how the land, an attempt is being made to restore the land to original owners. But that's a story that we bring to you at 8:30 tonight. We get you all sides of the story. But first, I want to take you to Kashmir for the latest. I want to get you Ambassador Sergio Gore's remarks and Jammu and Kashmir Chief Minister Omar Abdullah's remarks. It's a significant diplomatic message. It's after a very long time that a U.S. ambassador actually visited Srinagar. And this perhaps will sting Pakistan and Pakistan's army chief, Field Marshal Asim Munir. U.S. ambassador to India, Sergio Gore, in his first ever visit to Jammu and Kashmir, called Jammu and Kashmir an important part of India. Now, usually India says, and rightly so, JNK is an integral part of India. It's an inalienable part of India. When a foreign ambassador, the U.S. ambassador, says it's an important part of India, what does this mean? We'll decode that. Sergio Gore arrived in Srinagar. He's on a two-day visit, one day in Jammu and Kashmir, day two in Ladakh. He held talks with Chief Minister Omar Abdullah. But this visit is much more than mere optics of Sergio Gore on a shikara on the Dal Lake. Sergio Gore said Washington, D.C. recognized significant steps taken by India and the Jammu and Kashmir government to improve security in the valley, and indicated U.S. will review its existing travel advisory for Jammu and Kashmir. Will it downgrade it? We'll be tracking that story. No decision announced yet. And he made it clear there will be no headlines. They will study. They will assess. After all, one, there are lives at stake. And two, if I may add here, remember, Jammu and Kashmir is a victim of Pakistan's state-sponsored radical Islamist terror. Any advisory would boost tourism in Kashmir. And tourism is a very important part of the economy of Jammu and Kashmir. Chief Minister Omar Abdullah made one thing very clear. Kashmir's issue will not be resolved by Washington, D.C. or in Washington, D.C. Ahead of this meeting with Sergio Gore, the Chief Minister said, and I quote, Washington...

0: or, you know, if foreign powers may want to intervene, no, there is no scope for them to intervene. There is no scope for any third-party mediation, any conversation. And India has made it clear, repeatedly made it clear, any conversation with Pakistan will be bilateral, in a peaceful environment, and on retaking Pakistan-occupied Jammu and Kashmir. There's no other conversation. But first, listen in to what was said in Srinagar.
1: Everybody here knows I'm the U.S. ambassador to India, and this is an important part of India, and so I'm here visiting for the first time. It is an incredibly beautiful place, and so I'm thrilled to be here, thrilled to see this place. We just had a very good meeting, and we have some follow-ups that we hope to take back to Washington, back to Delhi, but a very warm, a very cordial, and we look forward to building this relationship forward.
2: हमारे प्रॉब्लम्स का उनसे कोई खास लेना देना है नहीं ना ये मेरी आदत रही है कि मैं अपनी शिकायत किसी दूसरे मुल्क के किसी एम्बेसडर से कहूँ हमारे मसलों का हल जो है वो वाशिंगटन ने नहीं करना है हमारे मसलों का हल हमारे मरकजी हुकूमत ने करना है तो ये मुझे लगता है एक बहुत गलत बात होगी अगर मैं अपने मुल्क के बारे में शिकायत करूँ और वो किसी दूसरे मुल्क के एम्बेसडर को करूँ.
0: I want to quickly bring into this conversation Major Adil Raja. He's a former Pakistan Army officer, understands the Pakistan Army well, third generation officer, currently living in virtually in exile in the United Kingdom. Major Raja, welcome. Ambassador Ashok Sajjanhar, former top Indian diplomat, joins us on the broadcast. Ambassador, I will come to you, but let me just get a quick word from Major Adil Raja. Major Raja, Pakistan Army Chief virtually did a sajda in front of U.S. Ambassador, U.S. President Donald Trump. Cryptocurrency, offering him parts of Gilgit and Baltistan, of Baluchistan, all of that done, recommending him for a Nobel Peace Prize, all of that done. But this statement, you know what Kashmir calls its, Pakistan calls its Sheher-Rug, Kashmir. The U.S. says it's a very important part of India. How would Asim Munir perceive this? How would Pakistan perceive this vis-a-vis Asim Munir?

0: Okay, give me a moment as we try and reestablish that link with Major Adil Raja in the United Kingdom. Ambassador Sajjanhar, Kashmir is an important part of India, says the US ambassador in Srinagar. How would you decode this? It's an important part of India. Usually we say it's integral, it's inalienable. When the US says it's an important part of India, how would you decode that, sir?
1: Yeah, first of all, thank you very much, Gaurav, for inviting me. And in the same vein, I compliment you for your introductory comments. I think you've touched all the right chords and ticked all the right issues. When he says that it's an important part of India, there is a recognition that it's a significant movement from what the United States used to maintain earlier, that it is disputed territory. You would recall that in the 1990s, when Robin Rafael was the Assistant Secretary of State in the United States, she always maintained it was a disputed territory. So after that, there has been a significant movement when the United States maintains that it is an important part. You know, we cannot expect the United States to use exactly the same language, that it is an inalienable part, it's an inseparable part, it has always been, will always stay, etc. But in essence, this is exactly what he means, that it is a part of India. So this claim by the by Pakistan that is disputed territory, that doesn't stand on any firm ground. The other is that the security situation is very good. He showed it, you know, he walked the talk. It's not only that he mentioned it while staying in Delhi. He went there, he went for the Shikara ride. We are showing those images. The security situation is very good. So even for the naysayers in Pakistan, around the world, and even in India, who say that, you know, things are not that good, I think that is also a very clear message. If you permit, I'll just make two very quick other points. So number one, you were asking Mr. Raja as to what is Mr. Munir going to think about, Field Marshal Munir going to think about this. I think India needs to be ready, because India...

0: as it is, all these things, what has been happening, Mecca defense pact, security pact with Saudi Arabia, etc., etc., and what Mr. Trump has been saying, that would have emboldened Asim Uli. And this would come as, a sort of a stab in the back that the United States, which they thought was standing along with Pakistan, they are going back on this very, very important issue. And
1: interesting point you make, Ambassador. Stay with me for a moment. Major Raja joins us again. Adil, if you can hear me, is this a huge setback for Asim Munir? He recommended President Trump for a Nobel Prize. The narrative that Pakistan has built over decades on Kashmir, is it slipping out of Pakistan's hands?
2: Well, Gaurav, it's definitely a blow to not only Field Marshal Asim Munir, but also to the policy of the Pakistani military establishment and the Pakistani policy. At one hand, the situation in AJK, a Pakistan-administered Jammu and Kashmir, is almost out of control. And on the other hand, Mr. Sergio Gore, once he makes this statement, he's not only ambassador of United States to India, but he is also the U.S. representative for South Asia in the absence of a permanent ambassador in Pakistan, because in Pakistan, the deputy head of mission is the charge d'affaires, Natalie Baker, is running the affair. So by all respects, and as per the diplomatic protocol, Mr. Sergio Gore is the senior most diplomat in the region representing United States of America, and him making this statement is most definitely a huge blow to not only Field Marshal, but to the military establishment and the GHQ and headquarter ISI in Apara.
1: Interesting you say that. You're absolutely right. He's also, envoy to South Central Asia. Michael Kugelman is senior fellow South Asia Atlantic Council, joins us on this broadcast. Michael, welcome back. Your reading of the U.S. president, U.S. ambassador in Jammu and Kashmir, in Srinagar, saying Kashmir is an important part of India.
3: Well, yeah, great to be back here with you. If the U.S.-India relationship was looking for a boost, it got one today, for sure. This is pretty significant. Keep in mind, though, that this Trump administration is very unconventional, and it's also very unpredictable. So even though the U.S. ambassador made this very significant comment about Kashmir being an important part of India, we don't necessarily know if this reflects official U.S. policy. Let's wait to see if the U.S. embassy comes out with some sort of readout reflecting Gore's visit to Srinagar, to see if there's any additional context or information that's provided there. But on the face of it, and just, a literal read of what Gore said, not just in terms of his comment about Kashmir being an important part of India, but also his view that the U.S. should look into easing the travel advisory, those are big wins potentially for the Indian government. But again, I think we have to be careful now. We've seen just how much this administration is inclined to support Pakistan. And once this administration recognizes that Gore's words will not go down well, would not have gone down well in Pakistan, who knows? Yes. We might see a shift in tone. But absolutely, on the face of it, What the U.S. ambassador said today was very significant, because I'm not saying it reflects U.S. policy, but what he said goes against many years of U.S. policy when it comes to the issue of Kashmir. And, of course, that U.S. policy has been to stay out of it and not take a position.
1: Okay. Ambassador Sajjanhar, there are analysts who say America would want to say all the pleasing things to India in India and all the pleasing things to Pakistan in Pakistan, and wait for what the State Department ultimately does. You've been a diplomat for decades. How would you look at this then?
0: Well, in a manner of speaking, there might be some substance in this, but what I would say, there are plenty of unpleasant things that the United States has said on Indian soil. You'd remember in Raisina dialogue, when we had a U.S. Assistant Secretary of Defense, who said that, we have burnt our fingers by allowing, by supporting China to become so powerful, and we are not going to repeat that mistake again. It was said on Indian soil. And as far as Mr. Trump is concerned, irrespective of the statements, positive statements he's made about the Prime Minister, he has taken, not only said, but taken very unhelpful steps as far as India is concerned, whether it is 50% tariffs on import of because India is importing Russian oil, because not signing on to the bilateral trade, interim bilateral trade agreement, etc. So I don't think that there is much substance. I'm sure this is an issue that has been discussed at length in the U.S. State Department, after which Sergio Gore would come. One other point I would make is that Sergio Gore is not only U.S. ambassador to South and Central Asia as well as India, but he's also a close confidant of Mr. Trump. I think that needs to also to be factored in, because, you know, any ordinary ambassador making this statement could have been taken in a different vein. But this is an ambassador who was able to get Donald Trump on telephone line when they were celebrating 250 years of the U.S. independence, you would recall, in Bharat Mandapam. And so he has a direct connect to Donald Trump. So I don't think the State Department is going to do anything that will puncture the statement that he has made on the Indian soil in Kashmir.
1: Interesting you should mention that. And as far as Pakistan is concerned, Major Raja, is there a case of U.S. perhaps unhappy with Asim Munir, the field marshal, over-promised and under-delivered? Even on the Iran front, the Strait of Hormuz remains extremely contentious even now, and Iran is not listening to the United States at all. So is this, you know, that message to Asim Munir or to Pakistan that they're now being put in their place?
2: That's a very important point, Gaurav. But before I go ahead and answer this point, let me, you know, address the point brought by Michael Kugelman. While I believe what he's saying is right, the present Trump administration is inclined towards, you know, supporting the present regime in Pakistan. But having said that, the relationship between the United States of America and Pakistan is a transactional relationship. And the transaction would have materialized if a Pakistani strongman, Field Marshal Asim Munir, would have delivered on Iran, as you've brought out. But he failed to deliver on Iran. Now, once we are talking about Kashmir, one thing should be kept in mind, that Kashmir is the link of Pakistan with China. And China, in the context of the great power rivalry, is directly at directly a contender to the U.S. Influence in the region. So any statement on Kashmir and the status of Kashmir has to be carefully ascertained in this context. And I don't believe that Mr. Sergio Gore.
1: Michael Kugelman, your reading of this, China is also in illegal occupation of a part of Jammu and Kashmir, which was illegally ceded by Pakistan to China, the Shakskam Valley, 1963. Do you think that Pakistan will now go running to China, saying help, buttress our case, US is closer to India?
3: No, I don't think so. I don't think we should overstate the impact that what Gore said in Kashmir will have on U.S. relations with Pakistan or with India, for that matter. Again, I don't know if we've heard the end of this. I'd wait until we see if there's a readout or a statement from the U.S. Embassy or the State Department more broadly about Ambassador Gore's visit to see if there's a qualification of what he said. I don't know. We'll have to see. But as I said before, you know, this is a rare obstacle for U.S.-Pakistan relations. I mean, that relationship, I agree with what Adil Raja said, it's a transactional relationship. It's not a deep relationship, but it's got a very positive tone and feel to it here in Washington. I mean, it's been a long time since Pakistan was mentioned so much in Washington in positive ways as it is now. So,
1: you know, that does reflect that U.S. has a very myopic view on security. After all, Pakistan was involved in deaths of U.S. personnel and hiding Osama bin Laden in Abbottabad. And yet Pakistan is spoken of so positively. And may I ask you, Michael, why is the U.S., you know, so lenient in the killings of people in Pakistan-occupied Jammu and Kashmir, the massacre that's taking place in different parts of Pakistan and POJK? Now, why these blatant double standards?
3: No, I mean, again, I mean, this administration is very unconventional. And I mean, as you know, until the Trump administration came to office, U.S. relations with Pakistan had not been the best. I mean, they hadn't been in deep crisis, but they hadn't been the best. But, you know, this is an administration or this is a president that takes a very narrowly defined focus when it comes to foreign policy. Trump looks at foreign relations through the lens of commercial opportunities and so on, and he sees Pakistan as a country that can be helpful through what it's offered with its critical minerals, among other things. And so these types of considerations that you're mentioning are not going to figure prominently in the thinking of the administration when it comes to Pakistan. But getting back to very briefly to what I was saying before, the U.S.-Pakistan relationship is still in a pretty good place, and I don't necessarily think that what Gore said today is going to hurt it in a big way. Who knows? You know, who knows? I mean, Sergio Gore might make a visit to the other side. He may go to AJK. I mean, we can't rule that out. And I'm sure if he went there, he would say very nice things that would make Pakistan happy and would not make India happy. So this is why
1: if he were to visit Pakistan-occupied Jammu and Kashmir with the violence that is happening there right now, when people are starving, when they don't have access to flour, to food, to medicines, and then he says that it's a nice place, Ambassador Sajjanhar, nobody would buy that. The world is seeing what's happening in POJK and POGB.
0: Yeah, no, you're very right, Gaurav. I would tend to agree with you. I think his credibility would be mud, or worse than mud, if that is what he would say. Because I think ambassadors have to say good things, positive things, but they have to maintain the credibility also. So I think flipping it to the other side, saying that he'll go there and he will say good things, I don't think that is going to happen. But yes, I tend to agree that, this is... Possibly, we should not. It's a very significant statement that has come. It's an important statement. We need to welcome it for both the contents, Gaurav, that you mentioned. Number one, that the security situation in Kashmir has improved, which is what Indian government has been maintaining. That 2019 has been a positive development as far as Kashmir is concerned, and also that it's an important part of India. So I think we should take it as that. But it doesn't mean that all the problems between India and the United States have been resolved.
1: Yes.
0: There are very many other issues, very many other problems on which we'll continue to work. And it also.
1: And let's see if the relationship actually comes on an even keel. But Major Raja, if Washington were to downgrade, the travel advisory, an indication that security situation in J&K is improving. And when you look at the situation in Pakistan-occupied Jammu and Kashmir, does that weaken Pakistan's case internationally, though it doesn't have a case, but whatever case Pakistan may perceive it has, does it weaken it entirely, and especially Asim Munir's narrative?
2: Well, Gaurav, firstly, I agree with Michael Kugelman once he says that Pakistani regime enjoys a very good cordial relationship and very positive sentiments in Washington, D.C. With the Trump administration. And the reason is that they have spent $500 million of investment of borrowed money in the Trump family cryptocurrency enterprises. And also they're spending millions of dollars every month. They loan that money and then they're spending it on lobbying in the K Street and Washington, D.C. But that lobbying and that, positive sentiment and good vibes have got a shelf life. And what is the shelf life? That is yet to be seen, obviously. Till the time Pakistan's keep on delivering on the front, they're promising, well, obviously, the balancing act would be played. And in the case of Pakistan, we've always known that it is the U.S. Department of Defense whose recommendation really matter in Washington, D.C. And now the Pakistanis are playing this unconventional game with an unconventional president in which the Pakistani regime is wooing him directly through his family enterprises and the way things are being done currently in Washington, D.C. No one knows what's going to happen next, obviously. But if at one side the travel advisory for Indian administered Kashmir is downgraded or it is allowed for the U.S. national to travel over there in Indian administered Kashmir, well, Michael Kugelman said, well, Mr. Sergio may go to the Pakistan administered Kashmir. But he cannot go over there then. Under the current circumstances. Yes. Not going to happen. So you never really know where this where we are heading. But November election in the U.S., I believe Michael Kugelman would put us wise, will decide after the result of those elections, will decide that what policy would be, you know, followed in the future regarding South Asia.
1: Is there an apprehension that because Pakistan will be so nervous about a U.S. ambassador's visit, about rise in tourism in Jammu and Kashmir, about J&K flourishing ambassador Sajjan Hare, that, God forbid, there could be another Pahalgam 2.0 kind of a Pakistan state-sponsored radical Islamist terror attack to tell the world Kashmir is still a contentious issue between between India and Pakistan?
0: No, you're absolutely right. You know, this is what I tangentially referred to. If there's going to be Pahalgam 2.0, there's going to be Op Sindoor 2.0 because Op Sindoor has been put on hold. It has not been, completely done away with.
1: So, but does the Mecca agreement give Pakistan some kind of confidence, Ambassador, in your view, that, Saudi Arabia and Turkey will come to Pakistan's assistance because now there's an agreement and China anyway helped Pakistan, according to reports during Op Sindoor?
0: You see, I don't think that Turkey or Saudi Arabia will come to the aid because we have seen, even the text of the agreement has not been released so far. There is no control and command structure that has been put in place. We have seen that the Houthis have been bombing Aramco and Saudi ships. There have been no move from Pakistan or from Turkey to come to the aid of Saudi Arabia. So at the moment, I think it is only on paper, this Mecca Defense Pact. It's only on paper. It's only signaling that has been done. I don't think there is going to be anything happening. I think what China helped Pakistan in the first instance, that will, in terms of intelligence and equipment, and also Turkey in terms of drones, that will come. But I think the sort of defeat that was given to Pakistan, it would be mindful that it doesn't have an easy way if it starts. But yes, diplomatically,
1: for the first time, such massive cost was imposed on Pakistan, even though Pakistan doesn't like to talk about it. But if a country has 12 of its airfields bombed, and Major Adil Raja can give us a military assessment. But before that, I want to bring in Michael Kugelman on the Mecca agreement. Is there an apprehension, that Pakistan, emboldened after the Mecca agreement, would try and carry out a terror attack, thinking that India this time will not do an Operation Sindoor 2.0 and that, it's checkmated India through this Mecca agreement?
3: Well, I think it's quite clear that, at least to me, the Mecca agreement is not necessarily going to help Pakistan. If it were to face a future conflict with India, I mean, just given the nature of Saudi Arabia's relationship with India, if there were to be a new conflict between India and Pakistan, would Saudi Arabia come to Pakistan's defense militarily? No, I don't think so. It might be more willing to mediate more quickly, but beyond that, I don't see that much. I don't see that much happening. Let me just clarify one thing. I was not suggesting before that Sergio Gore is about to go into Pakistan administered Kashmir. I'm saying that at some point, I would not be surprised, especially if things calm down, if he goes there in his capacity as Special Envoy for South and Central Asia. The previous U.S. ambassador to Pakistan, Donald Blum, went there at a moment when U.S.-India relations were better than they are now. But my point is that with this administration, they're willing to play both sides. And I would not rule out, if conditions allow, and I agree it would take a lot for conditions to allow a U.S. official to go there, I would not rule out Sergio Gore going there and saying things that would sound good to the Pakistani government, quite frankly. I just think we need to remember that this is a very unconventional administration, the way that it goes about things.
1: So this is already mid-August. What do you think happens, as Adil put it, what happens in November? Would that decide a lot, August to November, the next 2 years of Trump administration?
3: I mean, I think it's quite likely that the Democrats are going to make major gains in those elections. But these types of elections, with the exception of certain issues like the war in Iran and other big things, they don't typically have any significant implications for foreign policy when it comes to policy toward South Asia and including relations toward India and toward Pakistan. So I would not overstate those impacts. A lot of implications for for U.S. domestic policy, but not as much for foreign policy. I think that the war in Iran is something that will figure in those elections, just because it's a very unpopular war here in the United States, and because of the impact it's had on the global economy in ways that have hurt Americans, food inflation, that type of thing. But when it gets to the how to approach Pakistan and India, I don't think we should overstate the impact of those midterms.
1: Sure. So, you know, Major Adil Raja, wear your military hat for a moment. There's the blue land and the red land when military exercises are carried out. And think like the enemy. And in your case, I'd like you to think like Asim Munir. After Pehelgam, there was an Operation Sindoor, and multiple Pakistani air bases were bombed. Multiple radar stations, radars, they were taken out. Military installations were targeted. Would Asim Munir again try a Pehelgam 2.0 if he's thinking out of the box, that, you know, thinking I have a Mecca agreement? Or would he have those wounds of Operation Sindoor fresh in his mind and think that the impact next time would be even bigger and perhaps even from the sea?
2: Gaurav, the Mecca defense agreement is an agreement in which Pakistan is going to provide troops for money, essentially mercenaries. Saudis or the Turks are not going to come to defense in the defense of Pakistan. It's quite obvious, and I agree with Michael Gugelman. Now, regarding Operation Sindoor and its aftermath, let me please tell you that the information warfare management from the Indian side was really below average, because the Pakistani information operations really, you know, controlled the narrative, even in the U.S. when President Trump keeps on increasing the down jets, the Rafale jets. So obviously, it is the information operation at the global level where the Pakistani military has... So
1: information,
2: you know,
1: is one part. Actual impact on ground. You see, if multiple bases are bombed, information warfare is one side.
2: But Gaurav, uski wajah se nobody in Pakistan knows that the Indian Army and the Indian Armed Forces have actually come down in Pakistan, and they've hit the centers of Jaish-e-Mohammed. They've hit almost all the important air bases. Nobody talks about it. This documentary,
1: they may not
2: which has
1: talk
2: just
1: about
2: come
1: it,
2: on Discovery
1: but when a
2: Plus
1: bomb falls,
2: shocked the DGISPR. DGISPR woke up from his sleep at 2:02 in the night. And he gave this, you know, balderdash tweet, you know. So the Pakistanis simply do not know that what actually happened. But Indian military hit Jaish-e-Mohammed's centers. Now, those people have been killed. The Mujahideens and or whatsoever you may like to call them, the militant camps have been hit. And they are seeking revenge inside India. And
1: but if I
2: as
1: may,
2: per my information,
1: if I may,
2: they
1: I
2: have
1: want to,
2: been
1: I
2: given
1: want...
2: a green light.
1: They've been given a green light. That's a very important thing that you're saying, that terrorists have been given a green light to target India. But the fact is, when a BrahMos supersonic cruise missile comes and hits a military base, it's not a secret. Civilians also feel the thud, hear the sound, see the fireball. It's all over internet, even in Pakistan. So they may choose to deny it, Ambassador Sajjanhar. The fact remains, from Bulari in Sindh, through Murid Ke, through Mushaf, through Sargodha, through Noor Khan, you know, through Rahim Yar Khan, Jacobabad, then one of the most important air bases, they were bombed by India. It can't be kept a state secret. Bombs fall, everyone sees. Asim Munir knows this. Shahbaz Sharif says, hum to ji attack karne wale the, India ne pehle kar diya.
0: Ji, aap bilkul theek keh rahe hain, Gaurav. You know, you can't really hide these things, but then when a country, its leadership and its people are used to living in denial, because for them 1971 was a victory, 65 was a victory, all the wars that they have fought have, against India have been they have been victorious, then you know it is not a far stretch to say that even as far as Sindoor was concerned, that Pakistan emerged victorious. But I think those who know, they definitely know what the reality on the ground was.
1: Because even TikTok in Pakistan, absolutely, Instagram, Twitter, TikTok, it's all over social media in Pakistan. But I've run out of this on the debate on this part. I want to thank Michael Kugelman, Major Raja and Ambassador Sajjanhar for joining me. Before I take a break, I want to just quickly put out a message of JNK Chief Minister Omar Abdullah on what Gen Z or somebody claiming to be Gen Z did. So amidst this whole Gen Z storm, Jammu Kashmir Chief Minister Omar Abdullah has I want you to look at that video, and I want you to listen to what Umar Abdullah said. He warned that we are Gen Z is now becoming the new "Tu janta nahi ki mera baap kaun hai." And that is such a typical thing for people to say when they claim that they want it their way or highway. He added that the quickest way to erode any Gen Z goodwill is to start using it as a threat at the slightest perceived affront. Listen in to what this young lady did.
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0: The legal trouble seems to mount for jailed Samajwadi Party leader Azam Khan. It's intensifying. Enforcement Directorate has carried out searches at 10 different locations, 10 different premises linked to Azam Khan, the Maulana Muhammad Ali Johar Trust and the Muhammad Ali Johar University. The searches were conducted across Rampur and Saharanpur in Uttar Pradesh and in Delhi as part of investigations into alleged money laundering under the Prevention of Money Laundering Act. The Enforcement Directorate is looking into allegations that money received through government contracts was rerouted or routed through private contractors and subsequently transferred or used as donation for construction work and assets connected to the Johar University and Trust. The Muhammad Ali Johar University in Rampur was a very ambitious education project closely associated with Azam Khan and the Maulana Muhammad Ali Johar Trust. The university's story goes back to 2005 when Uttar Pradesh government permitted the trust to acquire around 400 acres of land for this project. The university received government authorization to begin its academic operations by 2012. Then Chief Minister Akhilesh Yadav, again of the Samajwadi Party, inaugurated the university in September that year. In 2013, the university was granted minority educational institution status. But once the Yogi Adityanath government was sworn into power in Uttar Pradesh in 2017, villagers actually came out and spoke up. Allegations surfaced over land acquisition or forced land acquisition, encroachment and multiple other irregularities involving land associated with the university and the trust, including allegations that books were stolen from a library and forcibly taken to the Muhammad Ali Johar University. One major legal battle was around 3.24 acres of government lease plot. The Uttar Pradesh government cancelled the lease, alleging violations of its conditions and saying that the land was allotted for a research institute but was being used for other purposes. In March 2024, the Allahabad High Court dismissed the challenge. In October 2024, the Supreme Court dismissed the trust challenge as well, effectively upholding the cancellation of the lease. The Supreme Court also made very strong observations about the circumstances in which the government land had been allotted to the trust when Azam Khan was a minister in the Samajwadi Party government. The latest controversy surrounding the university is different. This time, the issue is not ownership or illegal acquisition of land, but the legality of construction on the campus and the way money was routed for this construction. Was it a kickback for contracts that the government had issued is the allegation. We'll get you more on the story over the next several days, but I want to quickly bring in our guests. Tuhin Sinha of the BJP joins us. Abbas Haider, spokesperson of the Samajwadi Party, joins us. Also with us is Dr. Vikram Singh, former DGP of Uttar Pradesh. Abbas Haider, 10 premises are being searched. It's all a part of a Prevention of Money Laundering Act cases. A case. Why is it that the allegation is that this is targeting Azam Khan before elections?
1: Well, Mr. Sawant, the Bharatiya Janata Party is totally rattled with the upcoming election in Uttar Pradesh in 2027. They know that Samajwadi Party is coming to power. And so the Samajwadi Party is going to take all the fake cases which have been put against Mr. Azam Khan. So suddenly the central agency, the ED, has been, intensified. The ED inquiry has been intensified against Mr. Azam Khan. This is very unfortunate. If you look at the sequence, first they try to, they attempt to demolish 38 out of 40 buildings of the Maulana Muhammad Ali Johar University in Rampur. And when the university administration approached the court and they gave a stay order on that, they had just trying to, intensify the ED inquiry. ED, a central agency, we all know, which has lost its credibility across the country till 2025. More than 8,800 cases have been filed by ED. Out of them, only 60 cases have been completed, which is like around 0.66%.
0: 2 points you've raised. Let me get Tuhin Sinha to respond to both. Tuhin Sinha, respond to the Samajwadi Party saying these are fake cases. He's being targeted just before 2027 elections.
2: Well, good evening, Gaurav. Good evening, everybody. Azam Khan and Atik Ahmed have been poster boys of Samajwadi Party, but we are under no attendant burden to give them a long rope. What are the charges against Azam Khan? 106 crore rupees embezzled out of public funds for a private university by misusing his position as the PWD minister and as the Jal Board chairperson. I think these are grave charges. Number two, 38 out of 40 buildings constructed in the campus are done without any approval of plans, which is something which Rampur Development Authority has been repeatedly alleging. So I think these are very grave charges. We are under no attendant burden to give them a long rope just because they may be your poster boys. But my simple question to Samajwadi Party is that if these you know, are unfounded charges, or if there is no substance in these charges, then you might as well, you know, play the sympathy card and announce Azam Khan as the next CM candidate of Samajwadi Party for the next year's elections. Would you do that?
1: Well, let me tell you, first of all...
0: You want to quickly respond, because apparently he's already being announced. Abbas, isn't he likely to be the Home Minister of Uttar Pradesh? Azam Khan is Home Minister of Uttar Pradesh. Shivpal Singh Yadav said words to that effect. Should the Samajwadi Party come to power?
1: Well, let me tell you, first of all, what Mr. Tuhin Sinha has said, that those buildings were constructed when that area was not under the jurisdiction of the Rampur Development Authority. Mr. Azam Khan has been the Urban Development Minister of Uttar Pradesh. If it would have been under his jurisdiction, why would have not he would have not got a permission from the so-called authority? So that is a totally fake case against him. We have seen, the Bharati Janata Party is, they are champions in cooking up cases against opposition leaders. They try to use agencies, they try to harass opposition leaders. This is
2: what all this simple do? Question.
1: No, This is not my.
2: For a private university.
0: Okay, so let me.
2: How can you justify that?
1: But see, when you are not able to provide quality education.
0: If there is embezzlement of funds, it has to be proven in a court of law. Let me quickly bring in Vikram Singh. Hold on. Gentlemen, one by one. Dr. Vikram Singh. You've been DGP of Uttar Pradesh. Now, there were allegations that land was usurped. Poor farmers were coerced. There were cases that were filed. Is Azam Khan, and since you study this subject very closely, is he being victimized? One, because he's Muslim. Two, because he's a powerful Muslim leader. Three, because he could be the Home Minister of Uttar Pradesh if the Samajwadi Party is elected to power.
3: Good evening, Gaurav Ji and gentlemen. Azam Khan is not an ordinary mortal. He was reported to be the deputy chief minister at one point of time and in ways more than the chief minister. And today, even if he's not, if all the cases on him, somebody say that he's likely to be the next home minister of Uttar Pradesh, well, you can see the stature. And one, unless one has suicidal tendencies, one would not trump up cases against somebody of the stature of Mr. Azam Khan. Therefore, I would say ED1 has done its homework. 10 raids at 4 different locations, including the chartered accountant Deepak Gupta, as also, as you rightly mentioned, Rampur, Saharanpur, Lucknow and Delhi. Obviously, ED has done its homework, and without convincing and very credible evidence, these raids would not have happened. Now that they have happened, and to Mr. Abbas, I would say, that please check up. ED has a very wonderful track record of convictions, and it is reported to be giving 93% convictions in all the cases that are in the court. Therefore, let us not go in the investigated cases, but those that have been charged, the success rate is 93.
0: Okay.
1: Yeah, because only out of 60 cases, you're absolutely correct, sir. Out of 60 cases, in 56 cases, the person has been acquitted. In 4 cases, the person has been acquitted. And 56 cases, have been finalized. The court has given sentence to the, to the guilty. So, but only 60 cases out of 8,800 cases have been finalized in 21 years of the formation of ED. So that is a track record. I would not say it's a good track record. That is 0.68%, sir. One thing. And second thing, sir, it is very unfortunate that the Bharati Janata Party government is trying to target an educational institution. It is not just about Mr. Azam Khan. It is about thousands of students, their family members, who are being, becoming, scapegoat. Those people, they are going to suffer by these policies of the Bharati Janata Party. This politics
0: very
1: of
0: pertinent
1: vendetta,
0: point.
1: They want to carry out
0: very pertinent point you raise. Tuhin Sinha. Respond to that. Tuhin Sinha, okay. Very pertinent point you've raised. Tuhin Sinha, respond. You want to proceed against Azam Khan? Proceed against Azam Khan. Proceed against the trust. But why demolish an educational institution is the point that is being raised. Why shouldn't the UP government take over and continue to provide education?
2: We would ensure that none of the students, involved suffer. So, there will be a rehabilitation, probably they will be shifted to another college. That, to my understanding, that is the plan going ahead. But, you know, I mean, these people have been masters of loot. If we come to the other icon, Atiq Ahmed, 500 crores of property since 2021 alone have been taken over by ED. And in fact, you know, more than 170 families have been provided Pradhan Mantri Awas Yojana flats in those land, because that is how big the loot during the Samajwadi Party era was. And again, I repeat, you know, the charge is very grave. As a minister in the cabinet, if you embezzle funds out for a private university, that's a sin, that's a crime, and somewhere that needs to be accounted for. Yes, okay. I mean, the option that you gave could have been considered, but I'm you know, Yogi Bharatji is very particular about the careers of students, and I'm sure absolute care will be taken to ensure that none of the careers suffer because of the shutting down.
0: Let me get Abbas Haider to respond to some of the points that have been raised. Hear me out. Books stolen from another library, and these are books that are not available anywhere else. Thousands of books stolen and kept in this library. Should a minister be doing it? Should a university be doing it? What kind of education would a university provide if it is stealing books, if it is usurping land, if it is illegally encroaching on land? Sir, are these aspects that need to be looked into or not? Should they be investigated or not? Or should you just say, oh, because it is, you know, you're targeting a minority institution, it's a minority institution, don't even look there. Minority also has to live under the same law of the land, sir.
1: Well, what is the Bharatiya Janata Party doing since the past 10 years? They have been investigating these cases. There is a case of stealing a cycle, which has been put against Mr. Adam Khan. Cycle chori, bhais chori.
2: No, cycle.
1: These are the cases. A person who served as cabinet minister, a person who served for more than four and a half decade as an MP, MLA, you know, multiple time member of parliament, Lok Sabha, Raj Sabha, his wife have been a professor in a university, a member of parliament. Can you expect, you know, he'll steal a bicycle? This is the level of political.
0: What about stealing of votes?
1: Lastly, Atiq Ahmed was part of the a party which Bharatiya Janata Party is sitting in center as well as the state. The Apna Dal is member of the Bharatiya Janata Party cabinet in the union as well as Uttar Pradesh.
0: Tuhin Sinha wants to respond. But you haven't answered my question about usurping land, stealing land of poor farmers. Those are court cases. Okay, Tuhin Sinha wants to respond.
2: Mr. Haider has tried to trivialize the case. I don't think there is any charge of stealing a bicycle. The charge is of stealing some ancient relics, some ancient books which are not available in different places. But anyway, that should not take away from the moot point, 106 crores being taken away. But Gaurav, the larger point is that anybody who has seen that era of Samajwadi Party government know that Azam Khan was the blue-eyed guy. Was a blue-eyed boy of Akhilesh Yadav. So, you know,
0: 30 seconds that I have. 30 seconds on the pertinent point of land being used up. Dr. Vikram Singh, you've been DGP. Land being used up of poor farmers, poor Muslim farmers of that area? Government land, riverbed land, was all of that usurped or not? And should that not be looked at just because it's a minority institution?
3: You're very right, Gaurav Ji. I would say that an expeditious and a transparent investigation and done on the topmost priority should put an end to all the allegations and counter-allegations. It is too serious a matter to be delegated in the background or to be kept for a later date. Therefore, Mr. Tuhin Sinha may like to advise the government to have this investigation on the topmost priority and ensure that doodh ka doodh and pani ka pani happens, the truth comes out in the next 15 days. This is perfectly doable, Gaurav Ji.
0: Oh, absolutely. Put out all facts in public domain and let courts of law decide in a time-bound manner. This shouldn't be used as political ping-pong. I want to thank all my guests. I've unfortunately run out of time on this part of India First. Many thanks for watching. A quick break. News and updates continue on India Today. Stay with us.

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1: पावर्ड बाय ग्रीन प्लाई, हर जरूरत का रिप्लाई।
2: Good evening, hello and welcome. You're with the news today, your prime time destination news, newsmakers, talking points. Wednesday night, we've got plenty on the show today. Our fiery political debate is on the fact that as the central government cracks down through the ED on Aap Satendra Jain and Samajwadi Party's Azam Khan, the opposition is crying foul. Rule of law or washing machine at work ahead of elections in Punjab and UP. Also, a private hospital room now for Imran Khan orders the Pakistan Supreme Court. Why has that got the Shahbaz Sharif government spooked? Among my guests, the top Pakistani journalist Hamid Mir will join us. Plenty on the show tonight. But first, let's take a look at the nine headlines at nine. A big statement by U.S. Ambassador to India Sergio Gore during his first visit to Srinagar calls Jammu and Kashmir an important part of India, says travel warnings to J&K likely to be downgraded. Former Delhi Minister of the Aam Aadmi Party Satendra Jain sent to judicial custody in the Delhi board scam. BJP takes collection agent jibe. Aap cries political vendetta ahead of Punjab polls. In UP, Samajwadi Party leader Azam Khan's establishments are also raided. A big Gen Z outreach push by the center. Modi government set to launch one day, one university program to target Gen Z. Union ministers directed to increase their social media activity. A population push by Tamil Nadu Chief Minister Vijay sparks a controversy. 365 days maternity leave for a third child announced. TN parties, including BJP and Congress, oppose the move. Andhra Pradesh Chief Minister Chandrababu Naidu now alleges irregularities in the Andhra Pradesh government exams under the previous YSR government. Naidu dares Jagan to answer all the questions in Andhra Assembly. Jagan says he's ready. 40 students fall ill in Bihar's Nalanda after detergent powder was reportedly served instead of salt in midday meal. Bihar government vows action against those responsible. It's an India Today special report. 9 people killed, including 8 Bangladeshis, after a massive fire breaks out in a hotel in Kolkata. TMC demands impartial probe. BJP blames previous Mamata government of irregularities and lapses. Pakistan government files a review plea against a Supreme Court order to shift Imran Khan to a private hospital. Claims order exceeded the court's jurisdiction, should be reviewed. And India beat Sri Lanka by 165 runs in the first test of the two-match series. Spinner Manav Sutar stars with a 10-wicket haul.
3: Shatak Jamaya,
2: named man of the match, for scoring more than 200 runs across 2 innings. But let's start with my top focus tonight. Two opposition leaders, two election-bound states, and fresh legal action that stirred a major controversy yet again. Former Delhi minister and AAP leader Satendra Jain, arrested in the Delhi Jal Board corruption case, was sent to judicial custody today, with the AAP alleging that the action is politically motivated ahead of the Punjab elections. Today, the Enforcement Directorate stepped up its action against jailed Samajwadi Party leader Azam Khan, conducting searches at 10 locations linked to him, including his trust and a university. Both cases involved long-running investigations, but have once again triggered familiar allegations of political vendetta and, yes, the washing machine. That's our top story. Our probe agencies being used selectively once again against opposition leaders. Take a look.
3: Former Delhi Minister and trusted Lieutenant of Arvind Kejriwal, Satinder Jain, is once again at the center of a political storm. On Tuesday, Jain was arrested by the Delhi Anti-Corruption Branch, along with five others, in an alleged corruption case linked to Delhi Jal Board sewage treatment plant tenders, and eventually remanded to judicial custody. The ACB alleges tender conditions were manipulated to favour Eurotech Environment and that bribes and kickbacks worth crores were routed in the process. However, the Aam Aadmi Party and Jain linked his arrest to the Punjab Post, for which he is the party's co-in-charge.
4: Satyen ji, kuch kahenge is giraftari ko lekar?
5: Sir, ACB ki aaropon ke baare mein kuch kehna chahenge?
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3: Jain's arrest has also sparked a massive political slugfest between the AAP and BJP.
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3: 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The Enforcement Directorate has conducted searches at 10 locations linked to jailed Samajwadi Party leader Azam Khan, his trust, and the Muhammad Ali Johar University. The ED is probing an alleged money trail involving government contract funds, specifically whether money was routed through private contractors and eventually used for the trust and university. The university has already been at the center of multiple legal battles, including allegations of land irregularities and unauthorized construction. Azam Khan himself has faced convictions in several cases, including hate speech, the fake birth certificate case, and the Dungarpur cases. But the latest ED action has once again triggered allegations of political vendetta. Akhilesh Yadav has accused the BJP of targeting Azam Khan. The BJP says investigative agencies are simply pursuing allegations of financial irregularities. Two opposition leaders, two states heading for elections next year, both facing legal action after ED raids. Ultimately, the question is not whether politicians should be investigated. It is whether the law and probe agencies is being applied consistently or selectively. Bureau Report, India Today.
2: Okay, let's raise the big questions. Two poll-bound states, two big actions by the Enforcement Directorate. Is it simply a coincidence, or is this another political power push? From the ACB arresting AAP's Punjab co-in-charge Satyendra Jain to now the ED raiding a university linked to Samajwadi Party leader Azam Khan. Two opposition leaders in two opposition-bound states. Is this, as I said, merely a coincidence? Why is Jain under the scanner of the Delhi Jal Board and not Raghav Chadha? Remember, Raghav Chadha was vice chairman. He's now a BJP MP. And is this really the due process of law, or the washing machine once again as work? The much maligned washing machine that the BJP is accused of by the opposition parties. Joining us now on our face-off, Sanju Verma, national spokesperson BJP. Anmol Panwar, he's the national spokesperson, Aam Aadmi Party. Ghanshyam Tiwari, national spokesperson of the Samajwadi Party. To you, Anmol Panwar, since it's your leader, Satyendra Jain, who once again

0: causing loss to the exchequer. This was a case that was filed in 2023-24. It has now been taken to its logical conclusion with the arrest by the Anti-Corruption Bureau. Your response.
1: Good evening, Rajdeep ji. Rajdeep ji, this is a politically motivated case. It's a completely fabricated case. There's no basis to it. And the reason is that Satendra Jain ji is Punjab co-in-charge and elections are coming in February 2027. He's looking after the organizational work in Punjab. That is why BJP has arrested him in a false and fabricated case. Now, as you said, that they are alleging corruption in DJB tenders. But look at the facts, Rajdeep ji. This tender was floated in October 2022, whereas Satendra Jain ji was arrested by the same Chanda Chor government in May 2022. So how is it possible that a person who's behind bars can do corruption? So this itself proves that the BJP is rattled by the kind of work which the Aam Aadmi Party government has done in Punjab. And that is why they are trying to tarnish the image of our party. Mm-hmm. And likewise, they did in 2025 when this PWD corruption case was filed against him. And after 6 years of investigation and countless raids, the same CBI admitted before the court that there's not even a shred of evidence against him, and a closure report was filed by the CBI. Likewise, in this case, there's no evidence against him, there's no money trail, and he's not an absconder. So what's the need to arrest him after 2.5 years of filing this FIR? Isse sabit hota hai ke dare hue hain aur ye jhoote mukadme file karke.
0: Let me take what you said. I've heard you clearly. Sanju Verma ji, you know, respond to this, because cases are filed in 2023-24. We are now in 2026. Just on the, with 5 months to go for Punjab elections, the Punjab AAP co-in-charge is arrested. Ditto with Azam Khan. Suddenly, money laundering charges have now been added to previous charges to someone who's already in jail. And the sense is Uttar Pradesh elections are coming up. The BJP wants to distract from Chanda Chori in UP, from the other issues that are confronting the party in Delhi. What do? Arrest opposition leaders. How do you respond that this is a misuse of the ED, according to the opposition?
2: You know, Rajdeep ji, let me put a few points out there for the benefit of your audience. Point number one, Satendra Jain was the PWD and water minister in 2022. The Vigilance Directorate filed an FIR in May 2024. So for anyone to say that this coincides with the upcoming Punjab elections is a whole lot of balderdash. Because 2022 mein, jab Satendra Jain minister the Arvind Kejriwal ki sarkar mein, tab ye Delhi Jal Board scam ko puri tarah se iska rachnatmak shadyantra racha gaya tha. And right. I will just say one thing. Anyone who has an IQ of more than 5050 knows this, Rajdeep ji, that to establish a crime pertaining to corruption, three things need to be there: malafide intent, a money trail, and proceeds of crime. The malafide intent has been established because the tendering process under the inept and incompetent leadership of Satendra Jain, the tendering process was tampered with, tenders were falsified in order to give advantage to a company called Eurotech Environmental Private Limited. Money was routed to Satendra Jain and his colleagues / associates through a company called AN Enterprises. Money trail of 1.52 crore established, proceeds of crime of 1717.7 crore established. And the other thing I want to tell your audience is that Anmol Panwar lied blatantly. On the 27th of February, Arvind Kejriwal this year and Manish Sisodia were given a discharge by the court. But a discharge is not akin to acquittal. The CBI filed a revised petition on the same day, and now the liquor scam accused Kejriwal and Sisodia will also have to come before court when the next hearing starts on the 5th of October, in a few weeks from now. So Kejriwal has not got a clean chit. Sisodia has not got a clean chit.
0: Can I just stop you for a moment? You see, it's very interesting. I'm going through some old tweets where in this precise Delhi Jal Board case, guess what? BJP leaders are claiming that Raghav Chadda, who was vice chairman of the DJP.

0: BJP of the Delhi Jal Board at the time was involved in these irregularities. These are on record statements made by your leader that Raghav Chadha should be prosecuted. Now Raghav Chadha has joined you. I don't hear Raghav Chadha's name. I hear Satyendra Jain being arrested. This is where the washing machine point comes out. Your leaders accuse Raghav Chadha of the irregularities in the tenders distributed in Delhi Jal Board. Now it is Satyendra Jain because Raghav Chadha has joined you.
1: Rajdeep, now you asked me a question, please. We are having a very sensible debate. Let me respond to that. I think I have done a zillion debates on your show. And you always come up with this washing machine jive. You are the same Rajdeep Sardesai. You used to say Raghav Chadha is the next best thing after brown bread. Now that Raghav Chadha has crossed over from Aam Aadmi Party to BJP, Rajdeep Sardesai cannot digest it. But 1 minute, please. Let me finish. Today, I will not allow you to digest.
0: I'm only giving the facts. I have nothing for or against Raghav Chadha, ma'am. I'm only giving you the facts. Your leaders were accusing him of corruption at the time.
1: I'm coming to a point. Wait. Today, I will not allow you to digress from the fact that Satyendra Jain is accused of criminal conspiracy. Satyendra Jain is accused of falsifying the tendering process. I will not allow you to digress from the fact that a discard is not equal to, a discharge is not equal to acquittal. Rajdeep, do you remember the day Arvind Kejriwal was discharged? I was on your show. You said, Sanju Verma, Arvind Kejriwal ko to clean chit mil gayi hai. Sahab, clean chit nahi mili. Na Kejriwal ko, na Sisodia ko. Will you take back your words? October mein hearing aa rahi hai.
0: Madam, you made that point. Madam, I have limited time. You made the point. You didn't answer my direct question. Today you are saying Satyendra Jain is the main conspirator, but what was your party, why was your party then blaming Raghav Chadha for the Delhi Jal Board scam? This is exactly what your party did a few years ago. They claimed your party even held press conferences accusing Raghav Chadha of being involved in it.
1: Rajdeep, I will answer your question on Raghav Chadha the day you tell me how is it that Lalu Prasad Yadav, whose big conviction came in 2013 when he was arrested when the Congress-led UPA was in power. And Rahul Gandhi or Lalu Prasad Yadav ek saath badminton khelte hain. Lalu Prasad Yadav or Rahul Gandhi ek saath mutton curry banate hain. Have you ever asked Rahul Gandhi, how is he enjoying delicacies along with a convict called Lalu Prasad Yadav, who's no longer an accused? He is convicted in the Chara Chor Ghotala. Ek baar sawal kiya aapne, Rajdeep? Have you questioned Lalu Prasad Yadav and Rahul Gandhi?
0: Madam, you see, you have become a master. You are the latest. I am now giving Sanju Verma the title of chess grandmaster. Every move I make, you then move the pawn in another direction. But I want Ghanshyam Tiwari, who is listening patiently. Ghanshyam Tiwari, Sanju Verma is saying whether it's an Azam Khan. Look, Azam Khan has been convicted. He's in jail at the moment. Satyendra Jain has faced arrest before. He's now been re-arrested. Every time an opposition leader is arrested, your leadership seems to suggest it is linked to the elections. Now, elections take place all the time in this country. Are we saying that the raids conducted on Azam Khan's university or indeed the arrest of Satyendra Jain can only be seen through the prism of elections?
2: Good evening, Rajdeep, to you, the viewers and the fellow co-panelists. In Orwell's word, in a time of universal deceit, telling the truth is a revolutionary act. So we are in it for the revolutionary act. Now, what is the revolutionary act? A basic search any of your viewers will do will tell you that of the 2,000 MPs or MLAs of BJP, 800, it's a historical record, it's a Guinness record, it's a blot on our democracy. Mm-hmm. 800 are MPs and MLAs with criminal charges. Just run through the sitting ministers of BJP in any state, sitting chief ministers, sitting ministers in Modi cabinet, and you will run out of ink when writing about the criminal charges of sitting ministers and MPs and MLAs and chief ministers of BJP. That's one. Second, on Raghav. Raghav said in October 23 in a press conference that 95% of all cases pursued by ED, CBI, this was his press conference, are against opposition. He quoted a number that 3,100 locations have been raided, mostly in opposition-ruled states. So BJP understands this. In run-up to this monsoon session, when General Shah was, or people who follow General Shah were claiming that BJP, with their model of fear and greed, has amassed nearly two-thirds majority in parliament. this General Shah and our Prime Minister Modi could not show up in the parliament. So when you create a multi-billion-dollar capital empire, BJP has amassed 25,000 crores in last 12 years in political donations, and an authoritarian regime that can muster so-called two-third majority in the back of Ab Ki Baar Chaar Sau Paar being a failed campaign, then anything is expected. This is a tyrannical regime. They will go and throw away the books, throw away the constitution, and go after anyone.
0: No, but you also answer my question. Are throwing words like... No, 1 minute, Mr. Tiwari. Mr. Tiwari, you are saying authoritarian regime, tyrannical regime has amassed large amounts of funds. But the simple question here is, the enforcement agencies at the moment seem to have claimed to have enough evidence to raid Azam Khan's university and a trust that he controls. Now, the question is, are y'all saying ki y'all are innocent, or are y'all saying it is selective? Let us be very clear. One thing is to say it's being selective. The other thing is to say that y'all are innocent.
2: No, I think Azam Khanji did a cardinal mistake by building a university in a country where one education minister has resigned and the temporary education minister is the supporter of rapist of Bilkis Banu. So in such a country, if you build a university, then obviously you are enemy of the state. If you try to educate the children of India and tell them that, look, you have to think with your mind, you don't have to become Andhbhakt. And if you think with your mind, Prime Minister will call you what, mental naxal or dimagi naxal? That is what you will be called. If you are educated, if your degree is authentic, you build a university, you do your job in this country, you will be called Dimagi Naxal. You don't switch parties, you will be called Dimagi Naxal. So in this regime, Azam Khan ji did a terrible job of building a university, which, by the way, Mr. Adityanath, when he came to power, he had more criminal records than all the degrees and data that Sanjeev Verma will have. So this is the regime that we are living. This is why I call it. And when I say 25,000
0: Mr. Azam Khan has also faced very serious charges, sir, of corruption. 1 minute. Sanjeev Verma, hold on. You know, I want to put, since you say that I'm going to put facts before you and then you should respond. Maharashtra Ajit Pawar, the late Ajit Pawar, once he joined the NDA, Mumbai police filed closure report in the Maharashtra cooperative bank scam. IT department gave him a clean chit. Praful Patel joined the NDA July 2023. CBI case was closed on the Air India Indian Airlines merger March 2024. Chagan Bhujbal joined NDA in July 2023 under ED probe. The court say the trial now is still on. You've got Pratap Sarnaik joined the NDA in November 2022. Probe has slowed. I can go on and on. Narayan Rane, probe has slowed down the moment he joined the BJP. Suvendu Adhikari, chief minister, accused in Narda case, probe stopped after he joined BJP. Digambar Kamat, Hemanta Biswa Sarma, either the probe stops or slows down. That's why the opposition seems to believe that these cases are linked to the way elections are fought. I've got a series there also, that just before elections, you all tend to arrest or raid people who are connected to those states, whether it is in Karnataka, D.K. Shivkumar, in Punjab, Charanjit Singh Channi, in Tamil Nadu, Stalin. In each case, just before election, there are raids. So is this a coincidence?
1: Now let me respond. And Rajdeep, with no offense to you, Rajdeep Sardesai's audience needs to know that Rajdeep Sardesai's spouse is a Rajya Sabha member from the TMC. That is a disclaimer that Rajdeep Sardesai should put before he conducts a debate on political parties. Yes, please put that disclaimer.
0: I have told it several times to you. I am not connected.
1: Please put
0: she
1: that disclaimer.
0: Okay.
1: Yes. Yes. That, will you say that yes, your wife is a...
0: I am giving you facts. Are you disputing my facts?
1: Put a disclaimer.
0: Are you disputing my facts? Are you disputing my facts?
1: I'm coming to your facts.
0: I am saying it to you.
1: Yes.
0: I am saying it openly. It's not hidden. Madam, if you want to come on my debate, you answer the facts.
1: Let me rebut. Rajdeep, you are a journalist. I have not been abusive. I have heard you patiently. But your face is all rattled. Why? Shant ho jaiye, pani pijiye.
0: Have I abused?
1: No, let me respond.
0: No.
1: Let me respond.
0: I am not rattled, ma'am.
1: Arre, ma'am.
0: I am not rattled. Bahut Sanju Verma aa gaye, chale gaye. I carry on.
1: Rajdeep, the problem
0: ma'am, respond.
1: Is you ask the question, but you don't allow me to respond. Keep quiet. Now let me respond. Pehli baat, in 2023, Abhishek Manu Singhvi on the behest of 14 opposition parties, went knocking on the doors of the Supreme Court saying the BJP-led Modi government is demonizing the opposition by weaponizing the ED and CBI. And a three-judge bench led by Justice Khanwilkar told Abhishek Manu Singhvi that if you want to fight your political battles, that should happen in the political space. And Abhishek Manu Singhvi's petition was dismissed. And he admitted that between 2004 and 2014, when the Congress was in power, there were 72 leaders who were arrested, and 69 of these 72 leaders belonged to the opposition party, including BJP. Par tab darbari media ke muh mein dahi jam gaya tha. Very quickly, B.S. Yediyurappa was arrested in 2011. Madhu Koda was arrested. Shibu Soren was arrested. A. Raja was arrested. Kani Mori was arrested. Om Prakash Chautala was arrested. At some point, Jayalalitha was arrested. M. Karunanidhi was arrested. Lalu Prasad Yadav was arrested. And during 1 minute, during all these arrests of big political leaders, largely the Congress or its alliance partners were in power. Point number one. My final point is only this. I want to ask the Aam Aadmi Party on your show. O.P. Soni, arrested by the Kejriwal-led government in Punjab. Darbari Media, Mumbai Fevicol. Bharat Bhushan, opposition party leader, arrested by Aam Aadmi Party in Punjab. Godi Media bolte hain, par Paltu Media ke muh mein tab dahi jam gaya. Sadhu Singh and Sundar Shyam Arora, again opposition leader, arrested by the Kejriwal Sarkar in Punjab. 1 minute. When Sukhpal Singh Khera was arrested, Rajdeep Sardesai ne...
0: No, I've heard you.
1: Go to the court. Sukhpal Singh Khera ko jab arrest kiya tha Kejriwal Sarkar ne, Rajdeep
0: Madam, you have today engaged... producer, voice down. Madam, you have engaged today in classic whataboutry. I am not suggesting that any government is immune to it, but since you are in power in the center, you will... No, one minute. Madam, producer, you see, during the UPA times, interestingly, even UPA leaders were arrested. Now what we are finding, opposition leaders are arrested, but Anmol Panwar, the larger case. The fact is, law will take its own course. Mr. Kejriwal and Aam Aadmi Party have always said, Kattar Imandar. If you are a Kattar Imandar party, you should be ready to face the law without worry. Satyendra Jain has nothing to hide. The court will eventually ensure that he's released.
3: Rajdeep ji, the fact is that the BJP government, they are dictators. They are killing democracy in broad daylight. They want to crush the opposition parties. And they are misusing investigative agencies, as the Honorable Supreme Court said during a hearing, that this ED and CBI, they are working as caged parrots. Secondly, you said, you raised question about corruption and many turncoats who joined BJP, against whom the Prime Minister of our country from the ramparts of the Red Fort said, ye itne karod ka bhrashtachari, ye itne karod ka bhrashtachari, and you named several of them. You know the reason why they love corrupt. Listen to this.
4: Tainted leaders joining your party, no bar. Everybody is welcome. Even they are welcome with a red carpet rolled out for them. As you said, party is open. We welcome everybody.
1: He's not been there.
4: Everybody. Even people who have 9 CBI cases against them. Party is welcoming everybody.
3: Now, the Nirmala Sitaraman ji is saying that all corrupts are welcome. We are welcoming everybody. Secondly, if they are really concerned about corruption and if they really want to wipe out corruption, then why are they not acting against the Delhi government, Rekha Gupta government, wherein 22,000 crore rice scam, 600 crore health scam, and 90 crore cycle scam? There are multiple evidence, and today the ACB, the same ACB before the Honorable Court, has admitted that all the files pertaining to 700 crore health scam in Delhi, they are destroyed. तो ये महाभ्रष्टाचारी हैं, इनका मकसद केवल और केवल विपक्ष को खत्म करना है. And on your show, Sanju Verma ji said कि भाई malified intent has been established, money trail has been established. Now the lawyers, the advocates who are watching this show, they might be laughing at Sanju Verma because she don't even know the basic procedure, basic legal procedure. The fact is that for the last 3 years, they were shouting at the top of their voice that there's a multi-crore so-called liquor scam. But what happened after 3 years? Our leaders were put behind bars, not a single evidence, not a single money trail. And after countless raids, more than 1,000 raids, not a single penny was recovered. And eventually all the 23 accused were discharged. And discharge stands on a higher pedestal than acquittal. She don't even know basic procedure of law. Yeh samasya hai inke saath. Inhe yeh bhi nahi pata that case was not even fit for trial.
0: Panwar, you know, Ghanshyam Tiwari, Anmol, Ghanshyam, I've heard all of you patiently. I've heard even Sanju Verma, she's... No, Sanju ji, I've given you sufficient time. You've made personal attacks. I've listened to them very carefully. I want to make it very clear, madam, to you and to all our viewers. I remain a journalist who will ask questions of all. That is my sole dharma, and I will continue to do that. Now, if those questions are not answered, I will ask counter questions. I asked you a question about Mr. Raghav Chadda. I didn't get an answer. I asked the others about Azam Khan's track record when it comes to alleged corruption. I didn't get a clear answer. And when I asked the Aam Aadmi Party whether they are ready for the law to take its own course, I didn't get an answer. Eventually, I believe that we must, for democracy to function, the law must be same for all, whether you belong to the government or whether you belong to the opposition. We cannot have washing machine Rajdeep politics ji, because washing machine politics goes against the basic principle that everyone... Yeah, can so and everyone must be... Okay, please. I've taken your point. Why should you suffer? The process may be the punishment at times in this country. But Sanju Verma, I've heard you. I've heard you patiently. I've run out of time. Thank you all very much for joining me here on our top talking point. Okay, let's turn from that heated debate to our next story. The audit report of the PM CARES Fund was officially out yesterday, nearly 2 years after the end of the 24-25 financial year it covers. And while the delay itself raises questions, the bigger political debate is over the fund's finances. What exactly do the audit figures tell us? And why is there so much of political controversy around them? Aishwarya Paliwal has that story.
5: The latest audit report of the PM CARES Fund is now out, putting the fund's finances back in the political spotlight. The moment the audit report was made public, many questioned the almost two-year delay in filing the audit. The opposition is also questioning the numbers, particularly the fact that the fund had a closing corpus of around 8,452 crore rupees, while expenditure during 2024-25 was just 87.85 lakh rupees. But there is an important distinction in the audit figures. The 8,452 crore rupees is the accumulated corpus, not the amount received during 2024-25. The fund began the year with around 7,173 crore rupees and received approximately 1,280 crore rupees during the year. Of that, around 470 crore rupees came from interest, while 324.66 crore rupees was money returned by implementing agencies. And the 87.85 lakh figure is expenditure for the financial year alone, not the fund's total spending since its creation. Congress Party, however, is seeing red in the funds that have been collected under PM CARE.
6: सारी चीजें जब पकड़ी गई है तो पीएम केयर फंड में भी क्या हो रहा है वो पकड़ा जाना है अब ये बात उठी है तो दूर तलक जाएगी हम समझते हैं जहां जहां ये चोरी कर रहे हैं आदरणीय राहुल गांधी जी की निगाह वहां तक पहुंच जा रही है हम समझते हैं ये भी चोरी बहुत जल्द पकड़ी जाएगी जिस तरह से पीएम केयर फंड की बातें होती है कितना आया और अभी तक कुछ खर्च नहीं हुआ तो खर्च कहां हो रहा है ये भी पता करने की जरूरत है
5: सो द पॉलिटिकल डिबेट नाउ इज एसेंशियली दिस The opposition is questioning why so little was spent in the financial year 2025, while the government's position is that PM CARES is an emergency reserve that does not have to be emptied every year. After all,
7: the government very firmly believes that by making this audit report public, it has poured cold water all over the speculations that were happening, and they have also been able to blunt the criticism that was coming in from the opposition party with regards to the PM CARE fund. But many still believe that the government needs to be more transparent across all sectors in days to come. This is Aishwarya Paliwal reporting for India Today.
0: to the big story from the south, where Tamil Nadu is making a big push to tackle its falling fertility rate, but in the process stirring a controversy. The Vijay-led government announced 365 days of maternity leave for women government employees having a third child, up from 12 weeks. The move comes amidst growing concerns over South India's declining fertility and fears around delimitation. With Tamil Nadu recording a fertility rate of 1.7, can such measures trigger a demographic reset in the South? And are they wise moves to have larger families? Take a look.
5: In a major push to address India's falling fertility rate, the Tamil Nadu government has announced a big maternity benefit for women government employees. The Vijay-led Tamil Nadu government has extended maternity leave to 365 days for women government employees who have a third child, up from the existing 12 weeks. The move comes amid growing concerns over the sharp decline in fertility rates across southern states. While the proposal received unanimous support in Tamil Nadu, the Congress has questioned the push for a third child.
8: Tamil Nadu is a very successful state because of its two-child norm. Any kind of alterations from that part must be discussed in a much better forum.
5: The move comes at a time when southern states are already raising concerns over delimitation and the possible impact of population-based criteria on their representation in parliament. And Tamil Nadu is not alone in pushing the second child debate. Chief Ministers Chandrababu Naidu in Andhra Pradesh and Revanth Reddy in Telangana have also spoken in favour of encouraging larger families amid declining fertility rates.
9: నేను ఇంకొక నిర్ణయం కూడా చేసుకుని నెలలో వస్తున్నా మీ దగ్గరికి. మూడో చైల్డ్ కి 30,000 రూపాయలు పుట్టిన వెంటనే ఇస్తాం, నాలుగో చైల్డ్ కి 40,000 రూపాయలు ఇస్తాం.
5: According to the National Family Health Survey, fertility rates across South India have fallen sharply. Telangana stands at 1.9 children per woman. Andhra Pradesh, Karnataka and Kerala are at 1.8. Tamil Nadu has the lowest fertility rate among these states at 1.7. Tamil Nadu has now taken the lead on maternity leave with this move. The initial proposal was for 90 days, which after 15 years has now been expanded to 365 days of leave for a third child. This has brought the southern demographic agenda into focus. Could such measures change the demographic landscape of South India over time? With Anaga Keshav and Pramod Madhav, Bureau Report, India Today.
0: Okay, let's turn from there to my other special focus tonight, which is across the border, where Pakistan's political confrontation over jailed former Prime Minister Imran Khan has now moved into a new arena, the hospital. Pakistan's Supreme Court had ordered Khan's transfer yesterday from Adila Jail to Islamabad Shifa International Hospital, while also allowing access to his personal doctor and weekly meetings with his family. That order was challenged today by the Shahbaz Sharif government. Why is Islamabad pushing back so hard against Khan, even though the medical reports suggest that his condition could be deteriorating? What are the political implications here? Take a look at this report, and then we'll be joined by a special guest from Islamabad.
10: Pakistan's power struggle has entered a new phase. And this time, the battlefield is not parliament, it's not the streets, it's a hospital. Pakistan's Supreme Court had ordered jailed former Prime Minister Imran Khan to be shifted from Adiala Jail to Islamabad's Shifa International Hospital. The Supreme Court order is significant. It directs that Khan be shifted to the Shifa International Hospital, where a medical board will examine him. That board can include his personal doctor, Faisal Sultan. The court has also ordered weekly meetings with his family and telephone calls with his sons living abroad. For Imran Khan's supporters, it's a major breakthrough. His sister Noreen was allowed into Adiala Jail after authorities had blocked his sisters from visiting him for months. Even his wife Bushra Bibi met her husband for around half an hour, the first such direct family contact in months. But the Pakistani government is fighting back, having filed a review petition in the Supreme Court.
11: बुनियादी बात ये है कि अगर इस तरह के मेडिकल चेकअप्स जो हैं, उनके लिए प्राइवेट हॉस्पिटल में ले जाया जाता है, तो जो पाकिस्तान भर की जेल पॉपुलेशन है, हजारों कैदी जो हैं, उनकी कॉम्प्लिकेशंस भी है, उनकी बीमारियां भी हैं। कानून ये प्रोवाइड करता है कि पहले एक बोर्ड होगा, बोर्ड ये फैसला करेगा कि आया जेल के अंदर इलाज होना है या जेल के बाहर होना है।
10: Islamabad argues that prison rules require a medical board to decide whether an inmate needs hospitalization. And if hospitalization is required, prisoners are generally sent to government hospitals. So why should Imran Khan be treated at a private hospital? But Khan's family and party have been demanding access to his personal doctors and his transfer to a hospital for months. His family has claimed that Khan has lost much of his vision in his right eye. The government has disputed that claim. So why is the Pakistani government so determined to keep a 73-year-old former prime minister behind bars? Is it really about prison rules or medical procedures? Or is it about something much bigger? Because Imran Khan is not just another prisoner. He remains the biggest political headache for Pakistan's powerful military establishment and particularly for Field Marshal Asim Munir. Bureau Report, India Today.
0: So what lies ahead of the former Pakistan Prime Minister and cricket captain? Joining me now is senior Pakistani journalist Hamid Mir, joins me from Islamabad. Appreciate your joining us. Mr. Mir, the latest medical reports about Imran Khan submitted to the Supreme Court yesterday suggest that he has a troubled medical condition and prolonged imprisonment and isolation could cause potentially irreversible damage to his health. How serious is the condition of Imran Khan, Hamid Mir?
12: Thank you, Rajdeep Saab. Imran Khan is in the jail since last 3 years. He was arrested in August 2023. And during the last 3 years, he was given many chances. He was offered many deals that he can come out of the jail. He can make a deal with the concerned quarters like Nawaz Sharif did many times in the past, but he refused. Now the thing is that his eyes are not in a good condition. As far as my information and understanding of Imran Khan is concerned, I think physically he has no problem. His blood pressure, according to the medical report, is okay. It's normal. But the problem is in his eyes, and that's why in last couple of months, he was quietly sent to different hospitals of Islamabad late nights, and eye specialists, they checked his eyes. So that's the problem, and I think this is nothing new in the political history of Pakistan. History is repeating itself. Same kind of relief was given to Nawaz Sharif in 2019 when he was convicted in Al-Azizia case. But the courts ordered to shift him to the hospital. So now the history is repeating itself. But unfortunately, Nawaz Sharif is in panic that why the Supreme Court gave some little relief to Imran Khan.
0: You know, you mentioned there, Hamid Mir, you mentioned there the lawyers of Imran Khan. You mentioned there Imran Khan's eye condition. Now, the lawyers of Imran Khan 6 months ago, Hamid Mir, said Imran has lost nearly 85% of his vision in his right eye. So it is obviously very serious.
12: Imran Khan was losing his eyesight very fast a few months back. But then, as I told you, that he was given an opportunity. Unlike other political prisoners, the jail authorities, they arranged his meeting with some eye specialists in PIMS, Pakistan Institute of Medical Sciences in Islamabad. So he was brought from jail to the hospital, and not once, many times. Mm-hmm. And he was given special treatment to satisfy himself or his lawyers. But then a ban was imposed on his meetings with his families, with his lawyers, with his friends, because most of them, after meeting Imran Khan, they used to speak to media and make some very fiery statements. So that's why his meetings were banned. But now I think that his eyes are in bad shape. So that's why the Supreme Court of Pakistan gave this order to shift him to the hospital.
0: You know, you also mentioned, Hamid Mir, that Nawaz Sharif is in a panic, that the government of Pakistan is in a panic. Why are they panicking? I mean, what is wrong in sending Imran Khan to a hospital as the Supreme Court wants? Why file a review petition against him? Why should they be panicking if the health demands, if Imran's health demands, he goes to the hospital? What explains the Sharif's discomfiture?
12: Yes, Rajdeep, this is a very interesting question. And I am trying to control my laugh. You see, actually, there are many factors. The main factor is that Nawaz Sharif and his party, they himself got relief from courts and from concerned quarters by making quiet and secret deals. So they think that we got relief from the courts. So now Imran Khan is also getting relief from courts out of some secret deal. The second thing is that the Pakistan Tehreek-e-Insaf, which is founded by Imran Khan, they announced a long march towards Islamabad on September 27th. And the Chief Minister of Khyber Pakhtunkhwa, Suhail Afridi, who is a young man and he is a blind supporter of Imran Khan, he is trying to mobilize public to march towards Islamabad. The second thing is that Bilawal Bhutto Zardari, who leads the second biggest party in the National Assembly of Pakistan and an ally of the government, is angry with the government these days. The third thing is that the current government or some institutions, they want to make some new provinces in Pakistan. But Bilawal Bhutto Zardari is not ready to support that move. And the most interesting point, which is related to India, is that there is a threat of a cockroach movement in Pakistan, because some people are now started saying that the youngsters in Pakistan are not happy with the system. Even the Home Minister of Pakistan, who is a very powerful minister, Mr. Mohsin Naqvi, he recently made a statement and he said our system is failed, totally failed. And he is the Home Minister. The young people, they have no confidence in the parliament, in the judiciary. So the remarks of one Supreme Court judge in India created a cockroach movement. So there is a threat that these kind of circumstances in Pakistan can create another cockroach movement in Pakistan. So that's why I think that the Supreme Court gave some relief to Imran Khan, that his party is planning to march towards Islamabad. Right. So I think they are trying to control the situation.
0: But if I may ask, is Imran Khan still, am I to understand that Imran Khan, Hamid Mir, is still the most popular leader in Pakistan there politically? And is the army willing to allow Imran Khan to come out of jail? Or does the army also fear Imran Khan out of jail?
12: You see, no doubt Imran Khan is a popular leader in Pakistan. But right now, the decision which created panic in the ranks and files of Nawaz Sharif, that decision came from Supreme Court of Pakistan, not from the army. So we can say that one senator of Nawaz Sharif's party, his name is Nasir Bhatt, he said a conspiracy is being hatched against Nawaz Sharif. And he also claimed that Imran Khan will be transferred to his home very soon. So this is what the senator of Imran Khan is saying. So I think that they are in panic.
0: Right.
12: And army is not under discussion right now. The under discussion is the panic in PMLN. So if PMLN is in panic, maybe others are also in panic.
0: But does the army, Hamid, fear Imran Khan? Does the army see Imran Khan as someone who could challenge the authority if he's out of jail?
12: The official position of Pakistan Army spokesperson is very clear. They say that we don't interfere in politics.
0: No. Yeah, but you're smiling when you're saying that. because you know better than anyone else that, you know, that the army is, after all, the one that runs Pakistan. So, I mean, I must ask you this. Do you see Imran Khan, given the present situation, making a political comeback, or is that a closed door?
12: Yes. In 2019, when Nawaz Sharif was in jail, and there was no chance that he will come out of the jail, and Imran Khan was the Prime Minister of Pakistan. So, I used to face this question many times, that will Nawaz Sharif be able to come out of the jail, and can he join the politics again? So I used to say, this is Pakistan, anything can happen in Pakistan anytime. So now if Nawaz Sharif can come out of the jail, and he can get not only bail, he was acquitted from the case in Al-Azizia case, Al-Azizia steel mill case, he was convicted for 7 years. And Imran Khan is facing conviction in Al-Qadr trust case, 14 years imprisonment. So if Nawaz Sharif came out of the jail and he was acquitted, this is Pakistan, anything can happen. Imran Khan can come out anytime.
0: You know, I'm going to leave it there. You know, as you said, anything can happen in Pakistan. Those are famous last words you've given. Kaun jaane kal kya ho? What tomorrow will bring, Hamid Mir?
12: But oh no, mujhe nazar aa raha hai kal kya hoga, diwar pe likha hua hai, it's a writing on the wall, but I cannot share with you.
0: Aapko nazar aa raha hai. You know what do you mean when you say writing on the wall? Is Imran Khan going to be out of jail soon?
12: Not soon, but he will be out.
0: Right. Okay. Not soon, but he will be out. That's a big news point you're giving. We'll wait and see when Imran Khan is allowed out of jail. For now, Hamid Mir, for speaking to us on that big story. Thank you very much. Okay, let's take a break at this point. When we return, Get Real India, a bizarre and dangerous incident in Bihar's Nalanda. Over nearly 40 students fall ill after allegedly being served detergent powder instead of salt in their midday meal. That story when we return. You're watching the news today. News without the noise.

0: Let's turn to a Get Real India shocker now. A major mix-up in a midday meal. Students at a school in Bihar's Nalanda were served detergent powder. Yes, detergent powder instead of salt in their meal. And several of them have been hospitalized. While the children are safe, the bizarre blunder has raised serious questions over food safety violations, negligence in school, and quality of midday meals. This is our Get Real India story from Bihar.
1: A school in Bihar witnessed a bizarre blunder that put the lives of several students at risk. In a shocking mix-up, students at Nalanda's Parasi Middle School were served detergent powder instead of salt in their midday meal. Soon after, the students complained of stomach pain and nausea, and nearly 40 students were rushed to hospital. According to a teacher at the school, the salt and washing powder containers were kept side by side, leading to the blunder.
2: लेकिन कुछ बच्चे को लगा कि नमक कम है ना, तो उसने बोला नमक दीजिए और दो डिब्बा रखा हुआ, तो गलती से नमक के बदले वो सरफ वाला डिब्बा परस दिया और एक आध दर्जन बच्चा खा लिया और वही उल्टी होने लगा, तो इमिडिएटली हम यहाँ लेकर आए हैं।
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1: Panic ensued among parents before doctors assured that all students are safe and are receiving proper treatment.
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1: Bihar Rural Development Minister Shravan Kumar later met the students at the hospital and said they were being closely monitored. He directed the hospital to ensure proper treatment and assured strict action against those responsible.
6: ऐसे स्वास्थ्य विभाग का महासमा लगा हुआ है और एक एक बच्चे परिवार की तरह हमारे चिकित्सक हमारे यहाँ पर सिविल सर्जन देख रहे हैं कि खड़ा होकर के देख रहे हैं, और जब से ये सूचना इनसे मिली है तब से यहाँ पर खर, तो निश्चित रूप से कुछ प्रॉब्लम हुआ था, उस प्रॉब्लम सॉर्ट आउट हो गया।
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1: While the children being safe is an immediate relief, the incident has reignited serious questions over food safety regulations and basic monitoring at schools. Only when negligence is on the menu does washing powder end up on a plate in the first place. Bureau Report, India Today.
0: Okay, that's all that we could pack in tonight, but I want to leave you with our image of the day. Gen Z, a generation that has in recent weeks earned the attention and respect of a country watching it challenge authority, question the establishment and demand accountability. But in a viral video from Kargil, that phrase was invoked for something rather less noble, a confrontation with security personnel at a checkpoint. A woman was left waiting near the Minimark check post in Dras after police stopped travel on the connecting road. Frustrated by the delay, she confronted security personnel, questioning why others, including a minister, had apparently been allowed to pass, repeatedly insisting she was Gen Z and would not tolerate this nonsense. J&K Chief Minister Omar Abdullah has likened "We are Gen Z" to the old school "Jante nahi mera baap kaun hai" attitude, warning that such behavior could quickly erode Gen Z's goodwill. So has Gen Z earned a voice, or is it now in danger of abusing a privilege? Think about it. Stay well, stay safe. Good night, Shubhratri. Jai Hind. Namaskar.
8: We are not tolerating this nonsense.

0: evening. This is News Track, and we are starting with some piece of breaking news which is just coming in. Pakistan has launched a strong protest over U.S. Ambassador Sergio Gore's remarks that Jammu and Kashmir is an important part of India. Pakistan, in fact, has summoned the U.S. Charge d'Affaires in Islamabad and has lodged a strong demarche over remarks made by the U.S. Ambassador to India, Sergio Gore, during his visit to Jammu and Kashmir. Pakistan has rejected the characterization of Jammu and Kashmir as part of India, calling it an internationally recognized disputed territory. Islamabad has said that the remarks were factually incorrect and inconsistent with the U.S.'s long-standing position on the Jammu and Kashmir dispute. Let's listen in to what Sergio Gore had said, and then I bring in the reporters.
1: Knows I'm the U.S. ambassador to India, and this is an important part of India, and so I'm here visiting for the first time. It is an incredibly beautiful place, and so I'm thrilled to be here, thrilled to see this place. We just had a very good meeting, and we have some follow-ups that we hope to take back to Washington, back to Delhi, but a very warm, a very cordial, and we look forward to building this relationship forward.
0: Shivani Sharma and Geeta Mohan are joining us live. Geeta Mohan, coming to you first, how should this be seen?
2: Well, exactly how we look at the issue of Jammu and Kashmir, it's an integral part of India. Certainly would be the reaction of Ministry of External Affairs. But when the U.S. ambassador went to Kashmir and spoke of Kashmir being a part of India, we had expected a summon in Islamabad of the Charles d'Affaires of America. And certainly that is what has happened, lodging a complaint. But they do not look at it the same way when they take American diplomats to Pakistan-occupied Kashmir, Mariam.
0: Many would say that this was expected, but the fact is that Jammu and Kashmir is an integral part of India. So it's almost a statement of fact by Sergio Gore here.
2: Well, that's right. And that's how India has been seeing it. In fact, tomorrow he's also traveling to Ladakh. It's an important visit, not the first time that an American diplomat has visited Jammu and Kashmir. And yes, he did meet with the leadership there. He met with Chief Minister Omar Abdullah as well. Certainly an issue, an optic that at this point in time, Pakistan will certainly be riled with. And we have seen the reaction with that Pakistan summoning and issuing a very, very strong demarche. If you look at the statement that has been issued by the Ministry of Foreign Affairs in Pakistan, it certainly is a very strong statement they've put out talking about the fact that this was unbecoming in many ways than one. But America has put its position and stand very, very straightforward when it comes to the issue of Kashmir. And over here, very important statement made by Sergio Gore, ambassador of America to India, where he said that Kashmir is a part of India and he is engaged the political leadership of Jammu and Kashmir.
0: All right, Geeta, thank you so much for joining us. Shifting focus to our top debate this evening, Tamil Nadu has made a major policy push as concerns grow over its declining fertility rate and aging population. The Vijay-led Tamil Nadu government has expanded maternity leave for women government employees, having a third child to 365 days, up from 12 weeks. The move has sparked a wider debate over whether southern states, which have successfully stabilized population growth, are now facing the demographic consequences of lower fertility. Needless to say, the timing is significant. With the prospect of future delimitation based on population figures, there are growing concerns in the south that states which achieved population control could see their political representation reduced relative to faster growing states. Tamil Nadu's fertility rate currently stands at 1.7, well below the replacement level of 2.1. So is this simply a welfare measure to support mothers or part of a larger conversation about population, political representation and South's future? Before I bring in top voices from the state, here's a report.
3: In a major push to address India's falling fertility rate, the Tamil Nadu government has announced a big maternity benefit for women government employees. The Vijay-led Tamil Nadu government has extended maternity leave to 365 days for women government employees who have a third child, up from the existing 12 weeks. The move comes amid growing concerns over the sharp decline in fertility rates across southern states. While the proposal received unanimous support in Tamil Nadu, the Congress has questioned the push for a third child.
4: Tamil Nadu is a very successful state because of its two-child norm. Any kind of alterations from that part must be discussed in a much better forum.
3: The move comes at a time when southern states are already raising concerns over delimitation and the possible impact of population-based criteria on their representation in parliament. And Tamil Nadu is not alone in pushing the second child debate. Chief Ministers Chandrababu Naidu in Andhra Pradesh and Revanth Reddy in Telangana have also spoken in favour of encouraging larger families amid declining fertility rates.
5: నేను ఇంకొక నిర్ణయం కూడా చేసుకుని నెలలో వస్తున్నా మీ దగ్గరికి. మూడో చైల్డ్కి 30,000 రూపాయలు పుట్టిన వెంటనే ఇస్తాం, నాలుగో చైల్డ్కి 40,000 రూపాయలు ఇస్తాం.
3: According to the National Family Health Survey, fertility rates across South India have fallen sharply. Telangana stands at 1.9 children per woman. Andhra Pradesh, Karnataka and Keralam are at 1.8. Tamil Nadu has the lowest fertility rate among these states at 1.7. Tamil Nadu has now taken the lead on maternity leave with this move. The initial proposal was for 90 days, which after 15 years has now been expanded to 365 days of leave for a third child. This has brought the southern demographic agenda into focus. Could such measures change the demographic landscape of South India over time? With Anaga Keshav and Pramod Madhav, Bureau Report, India Today.
0: Me first on the show is S. Gurumurthy, editor of Tughlaq magazine. Mr. Gurumurthy, appreciate your time. Tamil Nadu was among the first states to champion family planning, the two-child norm, that policy which was shaped for over three decades. By incentivizing a third child with a full year's maternity leave, is the present Vijay government actually quietly reversing that legacy, sir?
6: See, this is not an issue merely to be discussed whether it is two-child or three-child, or whether family planning that was initiated 30 years ago is appropriate or not is the issue. You know, the population replacement ratio of Tamil Nadu has gone below 2. So, for an economy to thrive, it is important to maintain population balance. If the population ratio goes below 2, the ratio of working population to non-working population will reduce. That is the problem of most Western nations and also China today. And Japan is suffering from it hugely. So it is not that a population policy, which was good at one point of time, will be good at another point of time. Particularly, economics never recognized demography as an asset 25 years ago, 30 years ago. Even 10, 15 years ago, it was not very well noticed. So maintaining population balance is important. And in Tamil Nadu, particularly, there has been an erosion in the actual accretion to the population. I think this is right. This has nothing to do with, in my view, as many people say, about the new law that is coming about the delimitation issue. Delimitation, if children are beginning to be born now, it will take 18 years. But the more important thing is to have children, more children, and Tamil Nadu needs it.
0: Okay, you know, would you then say, Mr. Gurumurthy, that there is a need for a demographic study that should justify this shift. Otherwise, it will be seen as optics, perhaps dressed as welfareism.
6: I agree, but a demographic study should not be limited to only one state or two states. It has to be an all-India phenomenon. Which state requires continued family planning, which state doesn't require. And it also means which community requires and which community doesn't require. But are we mature for that kind of approach, policy approach today? Will the media

0: language in everything. Otherwise, India is a diverse country. The diversity has to be preserved means it has to be preserved by a policy formulation which will ensure that the diversity continues. Otherwise, there will be a dominant force which will develop, which will overawe the diversity.
1: Okay, DMK's TKS Elangovan has said that this move suggests that the government has abandoned family planning altogether. Is there a coherent population policy behind this, or is the TVK government perhaps responding to falling fertility rate anxieties without a real roadmap?
0: You see, in Andhra, Chandrababu Naidu has began giving incentives to the third child. So, there are states in which there are disincentives for the third child. And if Chandrababu Naidu is right for Andhra, why not Vijay for Tamil Nadu? Of course, DMK has to oppose everything that Vijay does. It's not that I am a great admirer of Vijay, but I'm not an opponent of Vijay. DMK is an opponent of Vijay. Its opinion has to be taken with a pinch of salt. Do you mean to say DMK has studied the demographic situation in Tamil Nadu? If it has been, then on the delimitation issue, it has to take a position on par with Vijay. Maybe after 20 years, things can get corrected. I don't think the DMK has approached it as in an unbiased manner, which it cannot. Because it is an opposition party.
1: Mr. Gurumurthy, since you invoked Chandrababu Naidu, how can we say that what's good for Andhra is also good for Tamil Nadu?
0: In fact, Tamil Nadu needs it more than Andhra because Tamil Nadu's population has virtually started falling in terms of growth rate. And Andhra is not that bad. So if it is good for Andhra, which is better placed than Tamil Nadu in terms of population accretion, why not Tamil Nadu, which deserves this measure even more than Andhra?
1: So, is this more of a rushed announcement rather than a well-thought-out policy announcement, would you say, because he has completed 100 days in office?
0: You see, I am not going to comment on Vijay's government because I don't think it has started functioning yet because there are four or five voices and four or five centers of power contrary to what Vijay said that I'll be the only center of power. It has not got its acts together. Announcements are coming because somebody thinks and says, let us announce it today. And so some announcement is made, come on, ban the school children from participating in protests. And within hours, it is reversed. And like that, some appointments are made, it is reversed. So there is no coherent in government functioning for me to talk about what Vijay's government is. And I have been writing in my magazine that will Vijay start functioning as a government, as chief minister, and as an administrator, then I will begin commenting. Otherwise, the 100 days has no meaning.
1: Then how do you assess Vijay's first 100 days? Is it genuine administration? Would you say that there is genuine administrative traction here, or is this more of a cinematic charisma, which is still doing the heavy lifting for this government?
0: Tell you, this 100 days has no meaning. He has 5 years to go. And if he exhausts everything in 100 days or 6 months, what will he do over the balance period? You know, what is important today is not the announcements, but how the announcements are made and marketed. I don't think there is any systematic marketing also because the man himself is not leading the campaign. He's not speaking. And his articulation is so poor. And he seems nervous also. You know, unless the leader leads the discourse narrative, even the announcements will not have value. And the kind of people who are now speaking in the assembly, they are speaking more like Christian evangelists than ministers. And it is chaotic, actually. So I don't want to comment on it because the man is still to settle down. So I have made a one-line comment, let him start governing in the real sense of the term and put the government together because this government is Hydra-headed. and the speaker is talking.

0: For the government. It's a chaotic situation. So I am not going to comment on these 100 days and the announcements because these are listless and
1: Okay.
0: there doesn't seem to be any coherence or a systematic pronouncement of what the government stands for and where it will lead to and what will happen next month. So I think it's a difficult situation for a highly inexperienced man and the team. Without a coherence within the party. For example, I don't know how many MLAs Vijay knows personally and how many MLAs know each other, whether district secretaries and MLAs know each other. This is a crowd, it's not a party yet. So it's very difficult for me to say
1: Okay.
0: whether there is any impact on all this. Of course, Vijay has his charisma, but charisma is also to be sustained by action.
1: I'm going to ask you now about Trisha Krishnan. She has no official role in this government, yet she has become the central character in a DMK TVK slugfest. The DMK's own mouthpiece, Murusoli, called Trisha's presence at the Independence Day event as shameful spectacle. And that, of course, came days after Dainidhi Stalin's remarks, which landed him in custody. Do you see this as a deliberate DMK strategy to attack Vijay through a woman who holds no political office?
0: You see, I am not, this is a very cheap politics that is going on. And this started with the DMK. If anybody began behaving cheaply in politics, both in terms of words and deeds, it is the DMK. And in fact, some of the terms which they used to speak, in fact, DMK is much more refined party today than it was in 1960s and 70s. They will use unspeakable words about people, about parties, about nation, about everything. And so for the DMK to talk about such things, it's really surprising because the DMK came out of this rut. And I don't want to comment on any individual. I don't want to even mention the name. It's not correct. If it is wrong, it is not for DMK to say this. Let some important people say this, that this is not the way. And it is for Vijay to handle this situation. I don't want to get into it.
1: Going back to the topic we began this interview with, the South has long argued that it is being penalized for successful family planning, lower fertility, fewer Lok Sabha seats, less delimitation weight. Then, Mr. Gurumurthy, is Tamil Nadu now reversing course to protect its political future and perhaps also its electoral heft going ahead?
0: I don't think anybody is planning for Tamil Nadu today after 20 years. They are planning for the next few months or few years. I don't think this is intended to correct the distortion that has arisen because of the population policy, relative efficiently followed population policy by the South as compared to the North. I don't think this is a measure to correct it. But it is certainly a measure which is welcome from economic perspective and from the perspective of diversity. I would put it more as a social and economic phenomenon than as a political phenomenon.
1: All right, as Gurumurthy, pleasure speaking to you. Thank you so much. And joining me now from Chennai is Karthi Chidambaram, Member of Parliament of the Congress Party from Sivaganga. Karthi, you tweeted that while maternity leave is welcome, the government should not be encouraging a third child in families and asked whether families have the resources to support a third child. Are you saying then that the Vijay government hasn't thought through the economics or what it is really incentivizing?
2: See, I welcome maternity leave. I think maternity leave must be a right for every working woman, whether it's a private sector or government sector. I also believe that it's time that we start giving paternity leave, because child rearing can't be only the sole responsibility of mothers. I think fathers need to also be involved, and they need to spend time and shoulder the responsibility. That being said, this is a new government. Almost all members of the legislature from the ruling party are first-timers. So they are being really led substantially in the early days by the bureaucracy. So I'm not really very sure whether they are getting into the nitty-gritty of policy pronouncements before they are being made. This maternity leave concession, I won't even say it's a concession, right, has been only given to government servants. This has not been extended to the private sector. That too for the third child for a whole year. I believe that we don't need large families. And I know that there is a group which says that the fertility rate is going down, so we should increase our population. I don't think that India is in any alarm of having a very low population. In fact, to the contrary, I think we have a very large population, and if naturally there is a bit of a downsizing in the coming years, in my personal opinion, that is welcome. Because we need a healthy population, we need a highly trained population to navigate in the 21st century. Further, if you believe that people are aging, I think 60 is no more an age to retire. I think we can extend the age of retirement because people are far live longer, healthier, and are far more productive even in their later years. So this argument that we need a young, able-bodied population, that's why we need to encourage families to have many children, doesn't hold good. And secondly, there is a cost to having children, you know, to educate them, to give them the resources, and to bring them to adulthood where they are independent, there is a cost. Whether all families have the resources is questionable. Whether society itself has those resources is questionable. So I'm not in favor of large families. I think we should encourage people to make their own decisions based on their own resources. But government policy should not be to encourage large families. But by and large, I believe a stabilizing population or a declining population in India is not a bad thing. We can compensate it in many other ways by training people, by extending their working lives, by giving them access to better medical facilities and education, and not by merely building up numbers for the sake of building numbers. And but while I welcome the maternity leave as a principle, I think they must extend it to paternity leave as well.
1: Okay, those are very interesting thoughts there, certainly Karthi Chidambaram. Tamil Nadu's two-child norm is a proven success story. Delimitation is looming, and the South certainly fears losing seats precisely because it succeeded at family planning. Is this third child push really about welfare? Because many are seeing this as TVK government hedging against that political arithmetic.
2: No. Anyway, first and foremost, I don't believe that we should have delimitation based on population anymore. We should, in fact, the Tamil Nadu Assembly itself, under this government, has passed a resolution saying that Parliament must be frozen at 543 and Tamil Nadu's 39 seats must be preserved within that 543. I don't think that this is some sort of a program to thwart the delimitation which the BJP might bring on basis of population. I think BJP itself has given that up, that the swap they're giving to some pliant regional parties is that they will increase the seats uniformly by 50%. Of course, I have enough arguments against that principle as well. But my position is, and the Tamil Nadu Assembly's position is, that we must freeze Parliament to 543. And that's what Mrs. Indira Gandhi did. That's what Mr. Vajpayee did. And we need to extend that for 25 more years.
1: Okay. Your former ally, the DMK, has called this decision of Chief Minister Vijay as a betrayal of Tamil Nadu's family planning legacy. Would you say, as the present alliance partner of TVK, that there is a need for perhaps a detailed demographic study, a white paper of sort, before this policy announcement, I would say a very rushed policy pronouncement?
2: See, giving maternity leave is not going to, for a year for the third child only for government servants is not a major policy pronouncement. It's a perk or a benefit given only to a small class of people who are government servants. Vast number of women are not government servants. What happens to them? So first and foremost, I don't believe that families are equipped to have a third child, because they must have the resources to educate the third child, society must have the resources to support the third child and give them the tools which they need to succeed in the 21st century. We don't need large populations to succeed in the 21st century. There are enough number of examples of much smaller countries than us which are highly educated and trained, which succeed, and India must right size its population naturally over a period of time. I am not one of those who prescribes to large families. I don't believe that this is some sort of a policy pronouncement of the government. I don't know what deliberations the government had, or whether they're just being led by some bureaucrats who have just inserted this as a policy pronouncement. But I definitely don't accept this. In fact, when the Andhra Pradesh government also announced it and they gave some minor sops of a few thousand rupees to people who are going to have a third child, I vehemently criticized it. I do not think any Indian family should be large. Indian families must be small. They must have children, must have the resources. Children must be well educated. Parents must spend time with children. They must be involved in their development. We need a highly educated, trained workforce. And if, as I said earlier, if you feel that the working life can be extended for people, we should extend that. Today, 60 is no age to retire. Most people are hale and healthy at well past their 70s and even into their 80s. So there is no reason for people to retire at 60. We can extend that so that we have working age people even for longer. And then we have a highly trained population, and especially in a technology thrust world, you don't need large populations. Even armed forces don't need large personnel. It's all technology driven.
1: You know, Karthi, a lot of good thoughts there, particularly that people at 60 should not retire. I'm in agreement with that. But let's put the spotlight back on Chief Minister Vijay's government of 100 days. How do you see this as an alliance partner? His governance?
2: See, it's too early to pass judgment. As I said, that almost all of them are first-timers. They are finding their feet. They're also perhaps relying on the bureaucracy a lot, because it's very clear that there have been a few bloopers because of the bureaucracy. For example, today there was a diktat given saying that the students must be prohibited from participating in protests organized by left parties and by the Cockroach Janata Party, which was rescinded, I think, within an hour. I think these are things which are creeping in because of their lack of experience. I think the bureaucracy perhaps is tending to dominate them in the early days, but they will find their feet, and they will find their political rhythm, and they will be able to run a government for the next 5 years smoothly. But you have to give them time. It's too early for me to pass judgment.
1: Give them time. That's perhaps the message that is coming from the alliance partner of the TVK there, the Congress Party. Karthi Chidambaram, I appreciate your time. Thank you so much for joining us. That's all from me on this edition of Newstrack. I'll be seeing you tomorrow. Thanks so much for watching.

0: No matter what your day throws at you, stay in the spa state of mind with the Kohler Spa at home.
1: Five distinct faces, one common purpose. India informed and ahead, where the South finds a voice. Super Six. Sharp questions, zero distractions.
2: You also speak of poor children. Kangana Ji, one can always draw analogies sitting high in ivory towers.
1: To the point, the nation's agenda, nothing else matters.
3: There are some who say Pakistan may not be on the verge of breaking up. Pakistan army is unable to control the situation.
1: India first, where decades of experience speaks.
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1: News Today, exclusives that shape the headlines.
5: Southern states all unite saying that this is unfair on them.
1: News Track, every defining moment, every story that matters. The team that always speaks for you, because you matter.

0: Can a social media giant be held responsible for making children addicted to the platforms designed to keep them scrolling? And while Meta battles allegations of exploiting young users, Pakistan's military establishment faces a very different threat, Imran Khan, and now the Supreme Court. Tonight, two stories about power, control, and accountability. One sees Meta defending algorithms, infinite scroll, and notifications in a landmark child safety trial. The other sees Pakistan's powerful military establishment struggling to contain Khan as the court opens a crack in the walls around him. One battle is over attention, the other is over political power. So what happens when control begins to slip? Hello and welcome. You're watching Statecraft with me, Geeta Mohan. All this and more, but first up, the headlines.
1: Pakistan summoned the American Charles d'Affaires in Islamabad and issued a strong demarche after U.S. Ambassador to India Sergio Gaur visited Kashmir and called it an important part of India. A day after President Trump announced the Strait of Hormuz as a new U.S. territory, Iran's chief negotiator Mohammad Bagher Ghalibaf said the U.S. is seeking an honorable exit from Middle East to West Asia and touts new regional order. Ghalibaf visited the site where IRGC's top commander Qasem Soleimani and Iraqi paramilitary commander were killed in a U.S. drone strike in Iraq's Baghdad in the year 2020. While announcing a three-day pause on new 50% tariffs set to go into effect on Canadian goods at midnight, President Trump said both countries had reached a deal. Meanwhile, Trump posted on Truth Social about Keystone XL pipeline, a project cancelled by former President Joe Biden in 2021 after years of indigenous and environmental opposition, without providing much details. Kim Yo-jong, the sister of North Korean leader Kim Jong-un, dismissed the importance of Trump's decision to scale back joint military exercises with South Korea. She said Pyongyang found the move completely uninteresting. A day when Israel bombed an airbase in Syria, its first strike on Syrian government assets since March, General Director of the International Atomic Energy Agency, or IAEA, Mariano Rafael Grossi, and his delegation inspected various sites linked to nuclear material inherited from the former regime of Bashar al-Assad. Israeli military admits for the first time that it opened fire on the vehicle carrying 5-year-old Hind Rajab, killing her in February 2024, and 15 Palestinian paramedics in May 2025 in Gaza as it opens criminal probe.
0: The UAE has suspended all trade with Iran. All commercial exchanges and financial transactions with Tehran have been halted. The move comes after the UAE detected two ballistic missiles launched from Iran, according to the UAE Defense Ministry. The ministry says the missiles were heading towards the country. The UAE says the missiles were targeting maritime traffic. One missile fell outside Emirati territorial waters. The second fell inside the UAE's territorial waters. So far, there are no reports of casualties or damage. But Tehran has rejected the UAE's claims. Iranian Foreign Ministry spokesperson Ismail Baghai has denied that Iran launched the missiles. He's called the allegations baseless. Baghai says the UAE's decision goes against the principle of good neighborliness. He also accused the UAE of disrupting efforts to build trust among regional countries. But there's a larger question here. This comes amid an already escalating conflict involving Iran, the United States of America, and Israel. Iran has consistently framed its military actions as retaliation. Retaliation for attacks by the U.S. and Israel, not as an attempt to provoke the Gulf states. Even before this latest UAE-Iran escalation, Donald Trump had weighed in on the Strait of Hormuz. In a post on Truth Social, Trump depicted the strategic waterway as new U.S. territory. Now, with the UAE suspending economic ties with Iran, the conflict is opening another front, a diplomatic and economic front, and the stakes are rising far beyond the battlefield. Meta is facing a $200 billion lawsuit over one explosive claim. It is making children addicted to social media. What if the most expensive scroll in history ends up costing Meta $200 billion? That is the number now hanging over the company behind Instagram and Facebook as California, Colorado, Kentucky, and New Jersey take Meta to the first bellwether federal trial over claims that it deliberately designed its platforms to keep children hooked. And the states are not saying kids use social media too much. That would be a much smaller fight. They're saying Meta knew young users were vulnerable, knew certain features encouraged compulsive use, and still built its products around keeping them online while telling families the platforms were safe. Meta says the case is unsubstantiated. It says it has safeguards. It even says social media addiction does not exist in the way the states describe it. So is this really a case about children spending too much time online, or about whether Meta turned attention itself into the product? Let's start with a number that makes this case impossible to ignore. $200 billion. Why are four states asking for that kind of money? Because they say this is not one isolated mistake. The lawsuit is part of a much bigger legal battle involving thousands of cases filed by states, school districts, and individuals against Meta and other social media companies. The states accuse Meta of violating child privacy laws and consumer protection laws while deliberately designing features that encouraged compulsive use. If they win, they say the damages could approach $200 billion. At the valuation cited in court filings, that would be nearly 14% of Meta's entire stock value. Social media has become the digital town square for adolescents. A 2023 advisory from the U.S. Surgeon General reveals that nearly 95% of American teenagers are active on at least one platform, while Pew Research finds that 97% engage with the internet every single day. But here's the figure that really matters. 40% of these young users describe themselves as being online almost constantly. For Instagram, that constant pull affects 12% of teens compared to 3% for Facebook. These numbers confirm that the states are not just nitpicking a hobby. They're challenging design choices that dictate the social reality for an entire generation. And here's where the case gets even more uncomfortable for Meta, the age question. The states say children below the official age limits were still getting onto these platforms. One figure cited in the material is especially striking. 64% of 11 and 12-year-olds report using social media, with those children averaging about 3.4% social media accounts. California's lawyer went even further in court, claiming Meta found millions of 11 and 12-year-olds on Instagram and did little to keep them off. Meta strongly disputed that number, saying it found just over 100,000 such users. That disagreement matters because it goes directly to one of the biggest allegations. Did Meta merely fail to keep children out, or did it knowingly allow a young audience to become part of the business? So what exactly did Meta allegedly build that makes the state so angry? Not just an app, a loop. Infinite scroll removes the natural stopping point. Autoplay decides what comes next. Recommendations keep feeding users more content. Notifications pull them back. Likes, comments, and followers turn social approval into something that can be counted, watched, and chased. And the states argue that these features become especially dangerous when the user is a child. Think about the difference between a television show and an endless feed. A television episode ends. The credits roll. The machine practically tells you, mate, go to bed. Infinite scroll does the opposite. There is no obvious finish line. There is always another post, another video, another notification, another reason to check. The states argue that Meta understood what those features could do. California's lawyer put the alleged business logic even more bluntly. Hook the users, hold them for as long as they can, harvest their data, hide the truth from the public. That is the state's narrative in one sentence, and it explains why this case is bigger than the usual argument about kids and screen time. Every company wants people to use its product. Nobody buys a streaming service hoping you watch one episode and immediately delete the app. There's a reason the states are focusing so heavily on compulsive use. Social media use can create a simple behavioral loop. A notification triggers you. You open the app, something interesting appears, you get a social reward, and your brain learns that checking the app can produce something rewarding. Then boredom hits, or anxiety, or FOMO, fear of missing out. You check again, then again. The important point is not that every teenager who scrolls is addicted. They're not. The state's argument is that certain designs can encourage addiction-like or compulsive patterns, particularly among vulnerable young users. But Meta has a powerful counter-argument. Its lawyer, Paul Schmidt, has said there's no dispute that some people struggle with social media. But he argues the states have not proved that Meta deliberately designed its platforms to be addictive. The company also says it has put protections in place. Instagram teen accounts limit who can contact underage users. Data is private by default. Parents can set time limits. So if Meta knew these products could cause problems, were the safeguards enough? The states clearly do not think so. They want changes to the actual design of Facebook and Instagram. They've asked for bans on infinite scrolling, autoplay, and like buttons for users under 18 years of age. They also want restrictions on beauty filters and engagement-optimized algorithms that send users toward additional content. That is significant because it moves the fight away from how do we warn children and toward should the product itself be redesigned. And Meta already has plenty of reasons to take that seriously. In March, Meta and YouTube were found liable in a California personal injury case where a young woman received $6 million in damages. So this is not some theoretical courtroom nuisance. The legal bills are real, the verdicts are real, and the number of lawsuits is enormous. There's also a very human side to this courtroom battle. Parents and child safety advocates gathered outside the court as the trial began. Some carried photographs of children they said suffered or died because of social media-related harms. Several parents say they saw that as a system that protected corporations instead of children. That is why this case carries emotional weight far beyond a balance sheet. So if a child spends 6 hours scrolling, is that entirely the child's responsibility? Is it the parents, the schools, or does some responsibility sit with the company that designed the feed, the notifications, the recommendations, and the endless stream of content? The states want the answer to be yes. Meta wants the answer to be no. And that is why this $200 billion case matters. Because if the state proves that Meta did not simply build a popular product but knowingly designed systems that exploited young users' vulnerabilities, the consequences will not stop at one company or one verdict. The question facing Silicon Valley would change completely. It would no longer be, is social media harmful? It would be, what did you know? What did you build? What did you tell people and how much money did you make by keeping them hooked? Because if the court decides that companies can be held responsible for deliberately designing addictive experiences for children, the attention economy suddenly has a very expensive problem. And $200 billion may just be the opening bill. Pakistan's power struggle has entered a new phase, and this time the battlefield is not parliament. It is not the streets. It is a hospital. Pakistan's Supreme Court has ordered the transfer of jail former Prime Minister Imran Khan from Adiala Jail to Islamabad's Shifa International Hospital. His family has finally been allowed to meet him. His wife Bushra Bibi and sister Noreen Khan have seen him after months. But Islamabad is fighting back. Pakistan's law minister says the government will challenge the hospital transfer order. And that raises a much bigger question. Why is the government so determined to keep a 73-year-old former prime minister inside prison? Is this really about prison rules and medical procedures? Or is there something much bigger at stake? Because Imran Khan is not just another prisoner. He remains the biggest political headache for Pakistan's powerful military establishment, and particularly for Field Marshal Asim Munir. Supreme Court's order was clear. Imran Khan is to be shifted to Shifa International Hospital. A medical board will examine him, and crucially, that board can include one of his personal doctors, Faisal Sultan. The court also ordered weekly meetings with his family and telephone calls with his sons living abroad. For Khan supporters, this was a major breakthrough. And then came something even more significant. Khan finally met his sister Noreen. She was allowed into Adiala jail after authorities had blocked his sisters from visiting him for months. She briefed him about the Supreme Court order and asked about his health. Then came another meeting. Bushra Bibi met her husband for around half an hour. This was the first time in months that Khan had been allowed such direct family contact. But Islamabad did not celebrate the court order. It challenged it. Law Minister Azam Nazir Tarar says the government will file a review petition. His argument is straightforward. Prison rules require a medical board to decide whether an inmate can be treated inside jail or needs hospitalization. And if hospitalization is required, prisoners are generally sent to government hospitals. So why send Imran Khan to a private hospital? That is the government's question. But there's another question. Will the same privilege be available to every prisoner? That is the government's public argument. Yet the timing is impossible to ignore because Khan's family and party have been demanding his transfer and access to his personal doctors for months. And Khan's health has become a major political issue. His family previously claimed that he had lost most of the vision in his right eye. The government disputed that claim and later said his eyesight had improved. But concerns over his medical condition have continued. Now, after months of legal battles, the Supreme Court has stepped in. For Imran Khan, this is more than a medical victory. It is a crack in the wall surrounding him. Because for months, the system has tried to control who can see him, who can treat him, and how often his family can meet him or not at all. The Supreme Court has now pushed back against that system. But here is where the story gets much bigger. Imran Khan has been behind bars since August of 2023. He faces a huge number of cases. Tosha Khana, Al Qadir Trust, the Cypher case, the May 9th violence, marriage-related charges. His supporters say the cases are politically motivated. The establishment says Khan is facing the consequences of his actions. But the real story is not simply whether Imran Khan is guilty or innocent. It is the system built around him. Because Khan's biggest confrontation was never really with one political party. It was with Pakistan's military establishment. And at the center of that establishment today sits Field Marshal Asim Munir. Munir and Khan have history. Khan had once sidelined then Lieutenant General Asim Munir as ISI chief. Munir waited. Then Khan's government fell in 2022. The relationship between Khan and the military deteriorated further. And after Khan's arrest, thousands of his supporters came into the streets. Then came the moment the army could never tolerate. Military installations were attacked during the 9th of May protests. Pakistan's establishment, that was the ultimate red line. Khan had gone from being a former prime minister to a direct political challenge to the military. The crackdown followed. Arrests followed, cases multiplied, and Khan ended up back in prison, fighting one legal battle after another. Now, Munir sits at the peak of Pakistan's power. He has been elevated to field marshal. He commands the country's military establishment and wields enormous influence. But that power comes with a problem. Imran Khan is still there, still politically relevant, still capable of mobilizing supporters, and now the Supreme Court has given him a legal opening. That is why the hospital order matters, because every concession to Khan creates space for him. A hospital means access to doctors. Family meetings mean communication. Phone calls mean contact with his sons and potentially the outside world. And a medical board creates another layer of oversight. For the government, therefore, this is not simply about a hospital bed. It is about control. Who controls Imran Khan? The prison authorities? The government? The military establishment? Or the courts? And that is where Asim Munir may have caught a tiger by the tail. Because keeping Imran Khan imprisoned indefinitely carries risks. But releasing him carries even bigger ones. Khan remains one of Pakistan's most popular political figures. His party still has a mass following, and any perception that the establishment is backing down could energize his supporters. But keeping him locked away has its own danger. Pakistan is already dealing with economic pressure, political instability, and security challenges. If Khan's health deteriorates inside prison, the political consequences could be explosive. If he's moved to hospital, his supporters could see it as the beginning of his political comeback. And that leaves Munir with a very difficult choice. He cannot easily release Imran Khan, but he cannot necessarily keep him buried in prison forever. Every court order creates a new complication. Every family meeting creates a new political moment. Every health scare creates another reason for the courts to intervene. This is why the Supreme Court's latest order could prove far more important than it first appears. It has not freed Imran Khan. It has not ended his cases. But it has challenged the establishment's control over his confinement. And that is precisely what makes this dangerous for Islamabad. Because the Imran Khan problem is no longer just about Imran Khan. It is about the limits of military power. It is about the independence of Pakistan's institutions. And it is about whether one man can remain imprisoned indefinitely without becoming an even bigger political force outside the prison walls. Asim Munir may have enormous power today, but power always creates its own trap. He has caught a tiger by the tail. He cannot let Imran Khan go easily, and he cannot keep him locked away forever without consequences. The Supreme Court has now entered the fight. Khan's family has regained access. His lawyers have gained momentum, and the government is preparing another legal battle. The prison walls around Imran Khan may still be standing, but they're no longer as impenetrable as they were. And for Pakistan's most powerful man, that could be the beginning of a much bigger problem. That's all in this edition of Statecraft. But before we go, Donald Trump may be getting ready for another reunion with an old friend, North Korea's Kim Jong-un. Reports say Trump is pushing aides to arrange a face-to-face summit as early as November, possibly during his expected trip to China for the APEC summit. And the timing is quite something. Days after announcing a cutback in a joint U.S.-South Korea military exercise, Trump reportedly pointed to his relationship with Kim Jong-un. No meeting is confirmed and Pyongyang has yet to agree. The White House says Trump and Kim will meet at an appropriate time. The two leaders have already met three times, from the historic 2018 Singapore summit to the abrupt 2019 Hanoi meeting, which ended without a deal. So is Trump-Kim season 4 on the cards? Who knows? Goodbye and take care.

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1: Good evening and welcome. You're watching India Today. I'm Ritanshu Bhattacharya. Let's take you to the top headlines of this hour. It's a big statement by U.S. Ambassador to India, Sergio Goh, during his first visit to Srinagar, calls Jammu and Kashmir an important part of India, says travel warnings to Jammu and Kashmir are likely to be downgraded. Ex-Delhi Minister Satyendra Jain sent to judicial custody in Delhi Jal Board scam. BJP takes collection agent jibe. The Aam Aadmi Party cries political vendetta ahead of Punjab polls. It's a big Gen Z outreach push by the centre. The Modi government is set to launch one day, one university program to target Gen Z. Union ministers are also directed to increase their social media activity.

Population push by Tamil Nadu Chief Minister Vijay sparks a row. 365 days maternity leave for the third child announced. Tamil Nadu parties, including BJP and Congress, oppose the move. Students fall ill in Bihar's Nalanda after detergent powder was reportedly served instead of salt in the midday meal. Bihar government vows action against those responsible. Nine people are killed, including seven Bangladeshis, after a massive fire breaks out at the hotel in Kolkata. Trinamool Congress demands an impartial probe. BJP blames the previous Mamata government of irregularities and lapses.

0: And we begin with breaking news coming in with regards to the arrest of Satyendra Jain in the Delhi Jal Board alleged scam. Now we've got a follow-up communication from sources close to Raghav Chadha here. And the statement says that Raghav Chadha's tenure as vice chairman of the Delhi Jal Board began on the 2nd of March 2020 and ended on the 3rd of March 2022. As per law, the appointment for the post of vice chairman of Delhi Jal Board is for 2 years only. It's in March 2022 that he even resigned as a Delhi MLA. Now, the statement which is coming in from Raghav Chadha's scam says that the alleged scam pertains to October 2022, that is 7 months after his tenure as DJB vice chairman had already ended. Now, he has also gone on to criticize the Aam Aadmi Party's attempt to drag Raghav Chadha into the Delhi Jal Board STB tender case, calling it a desperate exercise in political diversion. It is a poor effort, and I'm quoting here, to deflect attention from the serious allegations of corruption, wrongdoing and scams engulfing Aam Aadmi Party's own leadership. Let me go across to my colleague Aishwarya Paliwala joining us with more details. Aishwarya, an important rejoinder coming in from the Raghav Chadha camp, because the criticism throughout the day from the Aam Aadmi Party was as to why the then chairman of the Delhi Jal Board, Satyendra Jain, was arrested, but Raghav Chadha, who acted as deputy chairman of the Delhi Jal Board, was not. And now an important clarification coming out, claiming that he had resigned months before the scam came to light.
1: Well, you know, this is also the reality, Ritanshu, because, you know, we have seen how the Aam Aadmi Party, in fact, was raising fingers. But if you just flip through the pages and the documents, you will realize that this is the tenure, in fact, for this particular post. The VC for the Jal Board is actually only for 2 years. And Raghav Chadha's tenure began on the 2nd of March 2020, which also ended on the 3rd of March 2022. So those 10 years were done and dusted with. Let me also tell you, 3 months after this, Raghav Chadha had in fact moved to Punjab. He was given the responsibility of the state of Punjab, and lock, stock and barrel, he had moved to the state of Punjab. So his close to Raghav Chadha also said that while he was looking at Punjab, there were rare occasions when he used to come and visit his family in Delhi. So those allegations that the Aam Aadmi Party has been trying to put is that these were the things which were then when he was on the seat is something that are completely is being refuted. They are also very clearly saying that if you go through the pages, you will realize that the alleged scam actually began in October 2022. And this is exactly 7 months after Raghav Chadha's tenure as the vice chairman of the Delhi Jal Board ended.
0: All right, Aishwarya, thanks a lot for joining us with those details. Now, let's, of course, put in context what we were talking with Aishwarya. We are talking about two opposition leaders, two election-bound states and fresh legal action in both these cases. As we said, former Delhi minister and Aam Aadmi Party leader Satyendra Jain, who is the Punjab co-in-charge, has been arrested in the Delhi Jal Board corruption case month before Punjab goes to polls. Also today, the Enforcement Directorate conducted searches at 10 locations linked to Azam Khan, his trust and Mohammad Jawahar University. Remember, of course, Azam Khan is a senior leader of the Samajwadi Party in UP. So the question that was asked throughout the day was, is this just the law taking its course? Are our probe agencies being selectively used against the opposition leaders? That was, we of course, heard in from Raghav Chadha earlier today. Let's now look at this report.
2: Former Delhi Minister and trusted lieutenant of Arvind Kejriwal, Satyendra Jain, is once again at the center of a political storm. On Tuesday, Jain was arrested by the Delhi Anti-Corruption Branch, along with five others, in an alleged corruption case linked to Delhi Jal Board sewage treatment plant tenders, and eventually remanded to judicial custody. The ACB alleges tender conditions were manipulated to favour Eurotech Environment and that bribes and kickbacks worth crores were rooted in the process. However, the Aam Aadmi Party and Jain linked his arrest to the Punjab Post, for which he is the party's co-in-charge.
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2: Jain's arrest has also sparked a massive political slugfest between the AAP and BJP.
7: एक तरफ भारतीय जनता पार्टी है जो दिल्ली में एक के बाद एक एक के बाद एक एक के बाद घोटाले कर रही है लेकिन उस पर कोई भी एक्शन नहीं लिया जा रहा है और इस बार पंजाब के सह प्रभारी होने के नाते जहां पे फरवरी में चुनाव आ रहे हैं ये बीजेपी की साजिश है
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2: 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The Enforcement Directorate has conducted searches at 10 locations linked to jailed Samajwadi Party leader Azam Khan, his trust and the Muhammad Ali Johar University. The ED is probing an alleged money trail involving government contract funds, specifically whether money was routed through private contractors and eventually used for the trust and university. The university has already been at the center of multiple legal battles, including allegations of land irregularities and unauthorized construction. Azam Khan himself has faced convictions in several cases, including hate speech, the fake birth certificate case, and the Dungarpur cases. But the latest ED action has once again triggered allegations of political vendetta. Akhilesh Yadav has accused the BJP of targeting Azam Khan. The BJP says investigative agencies are simply pursuing allegations of financial irregularities. Two opposition leaders, two states heading for elections next year, both facing legal action after ED raids. Ultimately, the question is not whether politicians should be investigated. It is whether the law and probe agencies is being applied consistently or selectively. Bureau Report, India Today.
0: And big news coming in from today's CWC meeting, Inside Scoop on India Today. And we understand that during the CWC meeting, Rahul Gandhi is said to have said that, and I quote him here, Prime Minister Modi is politically finished and he has come to his knees. We can further quote Rahul Gandhi as saying that the time has come of the BJP, and Rahul Gandhi reportedly asked congressmen to be proud of the Congress ideology, saying that Prime Minister Modi is only scared of the Congress and the Congress is the only party which is fighting the BJP. So clearly Rahul Gandhi is upping the ante and taking the fight to the BJP at the time when we, as we have also been telling you, the BJP is also planning to up its ante when it comes to its Gen Z outreach. Let's go across to my colleague Rahul, who's joining us with more details. Rahul, your namesake Rahul Gandhi is obviously elevating the effort, and we heard earlier at that controversial summit where those controversial remarks were made about millennials, but even at that summit Rahul Gandhi took it to the Prime Minister, and it seems he has only continued in that way. And at the CWC meeting,
11: and now they are directly attacking Prime Minister Narendra Modi, and in that same context Rahul Gandhi today said that PM Modi is politically finished and he has come on his knees. In fact, he said that the current ruling suspension will not survive for long. In fact, he went on to add that Congress is the only ideology which Prime Minister is scared of, and in fact, in coming days, Congress is going to defeat BJP as far as this country is concerned. So clearly, as far as Rahul Gandhi is concerned, the main target seems to be only PM Modi, and therefore we are seeing a constant and consistent

0: said in that CWC meeting that PM Modi is politically finished and he has come on his knees. His days are numbered, and that's why I expect that this is going to gather a lot more steam from BJP as well, given the fact that BJP has been claiming that Congress Party and Rahul Gandhi, they've been trying to destabilize the nation, and in fact, they are trying to create anarchy in the nation. So expect that this is going to become a major, major flashpoint between BJP and Congress in coming days.
1: All right, Raul, thanks a lot for joining us with those details. Now, speaking of Rahul Gandhi, he has turned the OBC question into a direct political challenge to the Modi government. At a meeting of the Congress OBC department, he questioned the caste enumeration process and raised the political stakes with a pointed question. If student protests could force the government to respond, what happens if the much larger OBC community takes to the streets? Here's a report on what he said.
2: Unko hum jaga ke rakhenge.
3: Leader of opposition in Lok Sabha, Rahul Gandhi, has thrown down a politically explosive challenge to the Modi government. If OBCs come out on the streets like the students did, will the government be forced to bow? At a meeting of Congress's OBCs department on Monday, Rahul Gandhi questioned the ongoing caste census process. He asked if scheduled castes and scheduled tribes have dedicated categories, then why is there no equivalent provision for OBCs? At a meeting, Rahul's message to Congress's OBCs leaders was blunt. Go to the ground, raise awareness, tell OBC voters that there is no separate OBC column in the caste enumeration. According to sources, the leader of opposition in Lok Sabha argued that the government initially resisted a caste census and that it moved only after political pressure from the OBC community. And then came the comparison designed to make headlines. Pointing to recent student protests, Rahul Gandhi said that when young people come onto the streets, the government has to respond. He warned that if an OBC movement takes to the streets at the same scale, the Modi government will have to give in.
4: Jis OBC ke wajah se BJP 2 se leke 302 tak pahunch gayi. 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
3: Needless to say, that is a major escalation. Because OBCs are not a small electoral bloc, they represent nearly half of India's population, according to widely cited estimates. But the BJP has hit back. BJP OBC Morcha chief Amarpal Maurya has called Rahul Gandhi's remarks provocative and has accused him of trying to incite the OBC community.
5: कांग्रेस ने 64 सालों तक एक परिवार की सत्ता थी, पिछड़े गरीब दलित लोगों को गुमराह करके सत्ता बनाने का सोचते थे, जो स्वाद देखते हैं आज पूरा समाज इनको सत्ता से बाहर कर दिया है और एक कोने में जुगनू की तरह जा करके जो है बैठ चुकी है कांग्रेस, वो भी जो है वो समाप्त हो जाए.
6: 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खड़ी करना चाहते हैं.
3: So what does this mean before the big battles that lie ahead in 2027? For the BJP, the challenge is to prevent Congress from monopolizing the OBC narrative. For Congress, the calculation is equally clear. Turn caste census into a question of representation, power and political justice. Rahul Gandhi is betting that his OBC pitch will take Congress back into the heart of India's social coalition. The real test, however, is whether this remains a political slogan or becomes an actual OBC movement on the ground. With Mausimi Singh, Bureau Report, India Today.
1: Now, the audit report of the PM CARES Fund came out yesterday, nearly 2 years after the end of the financial year it covers. And while the delay itself has raised questions, the bigger political debate is over the fund's finances. So what exactly do the audit figures tell us, and what is the political controversy around them? Here's Aishwarya Paliwal with the details.

0: The latest audit report of the PM CARES Fund is now out, putting the fund's finances back in the political spotlight. The moment the audit report was made public, many questioned the almost two-year delay in filing the audit. The opposition is also questioning the numbers, particularly the fact that the fund had a closing corpus of around 8,452 crore rupees, while expenditure during 2024-25 was just 87.85 lakh rupees. But there is an important distinction in the audit figures. The 8,452 crore rupees is the accumulated corpus, not the amount received during 2024-25. The fund began the year with around 7,173 crore rupees and received approximately 1,280 crore rupees during the year. Of that, around 470 crore rupees came from interest, while 324.66 crore rupees was money returned by implementing agencies. And the 87.85 lakh figure is expenditure for the financial year alone, not the fund's total spending since its creation. Congress Party, however, is seeing red in the funds that have been collected under PM CARE.
1: सारी चीजें जब पकड़ी गई है तो पीएम केयर फंड में भी क्या हो रहा है वो पकड़ा जाना है. अब ये बात उठी है तो दूर तलक जाएगी. हम समझते हैं जहां जहां ये चोरी कर रहे हैं, आदरणीय राहुल गांधी जी की निगाह वहां तक पहुंच जा रही है. हम समझते हैं ये भी चोरी बहुत जल्द पकड़ी जाएगी. जिस तरह से पीएम केयर फंड की बातें होती है, कितना आया और अभी तक कुछ खर्च नहीं हुआ, तो खर्च कहां हो रहा है ये भी पता करने की जरूरत है.
0: सो द पॉलिटिकल डिबेट नाउ इज एसेंशियली दिस. The opposition is questioning why so little was spent in the financial year 2025, while the government's position is that PM CARES is an emergency reserve that does not have to be emptied every year. After all,
2: the government very firmly believes that by making this audit report public, it has poured cold water all over the speculations that were happening, and they have also been able to blunt the criticism that was coming in from the opposition party with regards to the PM CARE fund. But many still believe that the government needs to be more transparent across all sectors in days to come. Visheshwara Paliwal reporting for India Today.
3: Breaking news coming amid the raging controversy over Vijay's new office. The Public Works Department of the Tamil Nadu government has clarified on the controversy coming in from the CMO, says that there is no irregularity in the tender process. And the office goes on to state that the 15-day bid period was based on the applicable tender rules, while the actual work will begin only after the 1st of September 2026, following the selection of the bidder and issuance of the work order. Now, India Today has also visited the premises on the 28th of July and found work underway inside the proposed CMO office even before the tenders were floated, which led to this controversy. Now, CMO has come out and given this clarification. It remains to be seen whether that quells the political war that has been raging in Tamil Nadu ever since these revelations were made public. Now, of course, speaking of Vijay and speaking of Tamil Nadu, the state is making a big push to tackle its failing fertility rate. Now, the Vijay government has announced 365 days of maternity leave for women government employees having a third child up to 12 weeks. Now, this move comes amid growing concerns over South India's declining fertility and fears around delimitation. With Tamil Nadu recording a fertility rate of 1.7, can such measures trigger a demographic reset in the South? Take a look.
0: In a major push to address India's falling fertility rate, the Tamil Nadu government has announced a big maternity benefit for women government employees. The Vijay-led Tamil Nadu government has extended maternity leave to 365 days for women government employees who have a third child, up from the existing 12 weeks. The move comes amid growing concerns over the sharp decline in fertility rates across southern states. While the proposal received unanimous support in Tamil Nadu, the Congress has questioned the push for a third child.
4: Tamil Nadu is a very successful state because of its two-child norm. Any kind of alterations from that part must be discussed in a much better forum.
0: The move comes at a time when southern states are already raising concerns over delimitation and the possible impact of population-based criteria on their representation in parliament. And Tamil Nadu is not alone in pushing the second child debate. Chief Ministers Chandrababu Naidu in Andhra Pradesh and Revant Reddy in Telangana have also spoken in favour of encouraging larger families amid declining fertility rates.
5: నేను ఇంకొక నిర్ణయం కూడా చేసుకుని నెలలో వస్తున్నా మీ దగ్గరికి. మూడో చైల్డ్కి 30,000 రూపాయలు పుట్టిన వెంటనే ఇస్తాం, నాలుగో చైల్డ్కి 40,000 రూపాయలు ఇస్తాం.
0: According to the National Family Health Survey, fertility rates across South India have fallen sharply. Telangana stands at 1.9 children per woman. Andhra Pradesh, Karnataka and Kerala are at 1.8. Tamil Nadu has the lowest fertility rate among these states at 1.7. Tamil Nadu has now taken the lead on maternity leave with this move. The initial proposal was for 90 days, which after 15 years has now been expanded to 365 days of leave for a third child. This has brought the southern demographic agenda into focus. Could such measures change the demographic landscape of South India over time? With Anaga Keshav and Pramod Madhav, Bureau Report, India Today.
3: Now, Maharashtra's food safety crackdown is intensifying, with the FDA suspending licenses of 6 establishments in Mumbai over hygiene and food safety violations. From Bandra's Otters Club to a Zepto dark store in Chembur, regulators have flagged serious lapses, including the use of prohibited analog paneer. This action has received backing from Chief Minister Devendra Fadnavis. But the crackdown has also faced legal scrutiny, with the Bombay High Court ordering the FDA to pay 5 lakh rupees to a Pune sweet shop over a license suspension. Here's all that has happened.
6: The Maharashtra Food and Drugs Administration has stepped up its crackdown against food villains. Tukaram Munde-led Maharashtra FDA has suspended the licenses of 6 hotels, restaurants and other food establishments in Mumbai over food safety violations and cleanliness and hygiene issues. The most prominent of the 6 establishments is the Otters Club in Bandra, where FDA inspectors reportedly found multiple hygiene and food safety shortcomings. Regulators also found that the club was serving analog paneer that was recently prohibited across the state. The FDA also suspended the license of a Zepto dark store in Chembur after inspectors found significant storage and hygiene deficiencies. Prince of Ways restaurant in Khar, Cafe Sifarish in Andheri East and Daily Fresh Bakers and Cakes in Dahisar are also among the establishments facing action. The FDA's crackdown has received backing from Maharashtra Chief Minister Devendra Fadnavis. Fadnavis has praised the FDA action and said that strict measures will continue against those violating food safety regulations.
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6: तुकाराम मुंडे's ongoing statewide inspection has already resulted in multiple improvement notices and license suspensions. But some of those actions have

0: backfired. The Bombay High Court has directed the FDA to pay 5 lakh rupees to a Pune-based sweet shop over suspension of its food license despite a re-inspection report showing 98% compliance with safety norms. Bureau Report, India Today.
1: Sporting action now. India through to the second round of the Hockey World Cup after dumping Pakistan out of the tournament. In the last group stage match, India needed a draw to seal qualification, but they scored 5 goals while conceding just 3 to make their way into the next round. Here's a report.
2: A little too late, even if Hanan Shaheed gets the ball. India and Pakistan have served.
3: The Indians celebrated their progression into the second round of the Hockey World Cup after an exhilarating win over arch rivals Pakistan.
2: India, they will go through from Group D.
3: The men in orange drew first blood when the in-form Harmanpreet Singh opened the scoring. Harmanpreet got his second goal of the game as he hammered one past the keeper. India were now 3 up. The second quarter of the game saw Pakistan come to life as they scored their first goal. But Abhishek's craftsmanship in the opposition's D gave India the cushion once again.
2: It will be.
3: Excitement peaked in the same quarter as Pakistan found another goal, but India remained 2 goals better off.
2: Sufyan Khan from the top of the circle. In his international career.
3: Both teams scored once more before the referee blew the final whistle.
2: Chance, Hanan Shaheed! And he has scored!
3: Ending Pakistan's time in the tournament and sending India into the second round.
2: David John had stepped in to do the...
3: Sports Bureau, India Today.
4: Both teams have played really well, so we need to, let's see what next team is, then we plan according to the next team.
5: Yeah, India's start is very good, first 2 quarters. And Pakistan pressure is first quarter is not good, and change the structure in second half. And the boys for good efforts is for score for 3-5. So it's have a lot of chances for miss the chances. So I think it's for first start is not good, but it's end is much better.
1: With that, it's time for a short commercial. More news and updates continue on the other side. Stay tuned.
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The parliament is meant to bring sensible debate. 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After all, we voted all differently in various things. And all those points of view need to be taken for every legislation that happens. And then you feel that, yes, this is a well-rounded bill. But at this inflection point, this parliament is setting a terrible example to all those youngsters

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0: Hello and welcome. You're watching Inda Club. I'm Susan. Rajinikanth isn't just returning to the big screen, he's bringing a festival with him. Jailer 2 finally has a release date, and the sequel is going bigger in every way. From familiar powerhouses to exciting new additions, here's why this Talaiwa spectacle is already making massive noise. Take a look.
1: Age may be just an

0: number, but superstardom is forever. Every time the superstar announces a new film, the excitement spills far beyond cinema halls. Fans celebrate, social media erupts, and the box office braces for a storm. This time, it's no different. After months of speculation, the makers have finally unveiled the official release date for Jailer 2.
1: Tiger ka hukum.
0: The highly anticipated sequel will hit theaters worldwide on October 15th, securing one of the year's biggest festive release windows.
2: 3, 2, 1, action!
0: Directed by Nelson Dilip Kumar, Jailer 2 brings back the winning team behind the blockbuster phenomenon.
1: Adenamo kettiya enna ketta
3: illa evlo naal idella sollama innike en thidirnu solringa
0: The first jailer introduced audiences to Muthuvel Pandian.
1: Tiger Muthuvel Pandian.
3: Konjo, idoda nirthikkalala.
1: Romba dooram poita. Fulla mudichittu thirumbi varamudiyum.
0: A retired prison warden who was forced back into action after his son became the target of dangerous criminals. Blending stylish action, dark humor, and Nelson's signature filmmaking, the film went on to become one of the highest grossing Tamil releases of 2023. And one of the year's biggest commercial triumphs. But if the first film raised the bar, the sequel looks determined to shatter it. Interestingly, Mohanlal and Shivaraj Kumar are expected to reprise their memorable cameo appearances from the first film. In fact, the makers have widened the franchise's star power by bringing several prominent faces from Hindi cinema on board. Mithun Chakrabarty, Vidya Balan and Hrithik Roshan have joined the cast in pivotal roles. As the franchise returns with familiar faces, fresh additions and bigger ambitions, Jailer 2 has only added to the excitement surrounding its next big screen outing. Entertainment Bureau, India Today.
1: Tiger ka hukum.
4: From the reported Greece destination to the possible November wedding and a family member's comments that have added fuel to the rumors, Anirudh and Kavya's reported wedding has become one of the biggest celebrity wedding stories of the year. Here's the latest

Wedding bells may soon be ringing for music composer Anirudh Ravi Chandar and Sunrisers Hyderabad CEO Kavya Maran. After months of speculation about the couple, fresh reports suggest Anirudh and Kavya could be headed for a destination wedding in Greece later this year.

0: year. The date doing rounds is November 10th, 2026, just 2 days after Diwali. Some reports, however, have mentioned November 11th as a possible wedding date. But this is not a rumor that appeared overnight. Speculation around Anirudh and Kavya has been circulating for well over a year, with the latest buzz gaining fresh momentum after comments from within Anirudh's own family. So how did the Anirudh-Kavya story begin? The speculation really exploded online in June 2025. When a viral Reddit post claimed that the two had been dating for around a year and were even considering marriage. Other social media posts and reports also refer to alleged sightings of Anirudh and Kavya together, including a dinner outing, which only added to the curiosity. The latest speculation gained momentum after veteran actor YG Mahendran, who is Anirudh's uncle, spoke about the composer's marriage plans in one of the interviews and congratulated his nephew. And then comes a question everyone wants answered. Who could make it to this much-awaited wedding? For now, there is no official guest list. Reports suggest the celebration could be an intimate affair with close family and friends, but no celebrity guest has been officially confirmed. But given Anirudh's star-studded career, an intimate guest list could still mean some very big names. The composer has worked with some of the biggest names across Indian cinema, including Rajinikanth, Vijay and Shah Rukh Khan, along with several leading stars from Tamil, Telugu and Hindi film industries. Still, until Anirudh, Kavya or their families make an official announcement, the Greece venue, the November date and the wedding itself remain unconfirmed. For now, it's all whispers, reports and speculation. But if the reports do turn out to be true, Anirudh Ravichandran and Kavya Maran's wedding could easily be one of the biggest celebrity events of the year, bringing together the worlds of music, cinema, business and cricket in one star-studded celebration. Entertainment Bureau, India Today.
1: From a tribute conceived for Asha Bhosle to the special project now featuring a star-studded ensemble, A.R. Rahman's Asha Forever brings together music, memory and legacy. Here's a look at the special project and the story behind this heartfelt tribute.

0: Some voices fade with time. But some become a part of the memories we carry forever. And now some of Indian cinema's biggest names are coming together to honor one such timeless voice. A tribute that began as a celebration of music has now grown into a star-studded musical collaboration. Salman Khan and Kamal Haasan are the latest names to join A.R. Rahman's upcoming tribute music video, Aasha Forever, dedicated to the late legendary singer Aasha Bhosle. The music maestro confirmed the presence of both stars through separate posts, thanking them individually for agreeing to be part of the special project. They joined Shah Rukh Khan, whose association with the project was confirmed with a personal note of gratitude from the composer. What makes Aasha Forever even more special is that it was conceived by A.R. Rahman while the late singer was still alive, with the intention of presenting it to her personally.
1: This project started last year when she was alive with us, and wanted this to release in front of her. I wanted her to witness the release and love.
0: The song brings together vocals from multiple singers, including Rahman himself, along with musicians from London's Trinity Laban Music College. Aasha Bhosle's own voice also features in the track, making the tribute all the more poignant.
2: To celebrate the life and work of Aasha.

first glimpse came on World Music Day when Rehman shared a teaser offering fans a look inside the recording process, with Asha Bhosle herself seen alongside him and the other artists involved. Adding to its emotional weight is a snippet shared by the composer from one of the late singer's recording sessions, capturing a candid moment between the two in the studio.

But before the tribute could reach its full form, Asha Bhosle passed away on 12th April this year, at the age of 92, leaving behind a musical legacy that spans generations. And now, with Asha Forever, A.R. Rahman is set to celebrate that legacy once more, bringing together some of Indian cinema's biggest stars for a tribute born from music, memory, and love. Entertainment Bureau, India Today.

0: Swift and Selena Gomez be planning to enter motherhood together? Reports suggest the longtime best friends want their first children around the same time and may even become godmothers to each other's kids. Meanwhile, Selena Gomez and Benny Blanco are reportedly considering surrogacy. And with Taylor Swift and Travis Kelce's future also under the spotlight, could parenthood be next for them too? Take a look at this report to know more.
1: They have shared teenage secrets, heartbreaks, red carpets, and the wild ride of growing up under the world's microscope. Now Taylor Swift and Selena Gomez could be planning their biggest friendship milestone yet, motherhood. According to reports, the longtime best friends have discussed having their first children around the same time, with their kids potentially growing up together. They have also reportedly agreed to become godmothers to each other's future children. Taylor Swift and Selena Gomez first became close in 2008. At the time, Taylor was dating Joe Jonas, while Selena was in a relationship with Nick Jonas. Those relationships ended, but their friendship only grew stronger. Meanwhile, Selena has openly spoken about her hopes of becoming a mother. She married Benny Blanco in September last year and previously revealed that she may not be able to carry a child herself and is open to options such as surrogacy and adoption. According to latest report, Selena and Benny are considering surrogacy, although neither has confirmed any plans or timeline. And when it comes to Taylor, Selena has never shied away from highlighting just how much her best friend means to her. Now the latest claims have sparked another question. Could Taylor Swift and Travis Kelce be thinking about starting a family too? With Taylor currently not scheduled for another tour and Travis potentially entering the later stages of his NFL career, speculation about what comes next for the couple has intensified. But for now, it remains just that, speculation. Neither Taylor nor Travis has confirmed plans to have children. The same goes for the reported motherhood pact between Taylor and Selena.

0: Neither star has publicly addressed claims that they want their children to grow up together or that they plan to become godmothers to each other kids. Still, if the reports do turn out to be true, one of Hollywood's most iconic friendships could soon have even a more special bond. A whole new generation growing up together just like their mothers did. Entertainment Bureau, India Today.
1: That's all we could pack in our broadcast today. 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

evening. Hello and welcome. You're with the news today, your primetime destination news, newsmakers, talking points. Wednesday night, we've got plenty on the show today. Our fiery political debate is on the fact that as the central government cracks down through the ED on Aap Satendra Jain and Samajwadi Party's Azam Khan, the opposition is crying foul. Rule of law or washing machine at work ahead of elections in Punjab and UP. Also, a private hospital room now for Imran Khan orders the Pakistan Supreme Court. Why has that got the Shahbaz Sharif government spooked? Among my guests, the top Pakistani journalist Hamid Mir will join us. Plenty on the show tonight, but first, let's take a look at the nine headlines at nine. A big statement by U.S. Ambassador to India, Sergio Gore, during his first visit to Srinagar, calls Jammu and Kashmir an important part of India, says travel warnings to J&K likely to be downgraded. Former Delhi Minister of the Aam Aadmi Party, Satendra Jain, sent to judicial custody in the Delhi board scam. BJP takes collection agent jibe. Aap cries political vendetta ahead of Punjab polls. In UP, Samajwadi Party leader Azam Khan's establishments are also raided.

0: Big Gen Z outreach push by the center. Modi government set to launch one day, one university program to target Gen Z. Union ministers directed to increase their social media activity. A population push by Tamil Nadu Chief Minister Vijay sparks a controversy. 365 days maternity leave for a third child announced. TN parties, including BJP and Congress, oppose the move. Andhra Pradesh Chief Minister Chandrababu Naidu now alleges irregularities in the Andhra Pradesh government exams under the previous YSR government. Naidu dares Jagan to answer all the questions in Andhra Assembly. Jagan says he's ready. 40 students fall ill in Bihar's Nalanda after detergent powder was reportedly served instead of salt in midday meal. Bihar government vows action against those responsible. It's an India Today special report. 9 people killed, including 8 Bangladeshis, after a massive fire breaks out in a hotel in Kolkata. TMC demands impartial probe. BJP blames previous Mamata government of irregularities and lapses. Pakistan government files a review plea against a Supreme Court order to ship Imran Khan to a private hospital. Claims order exceeded the court's jurisdiction, should be reviewed. And India beat Sri Lanka by 165 runs in the first test of the two-match series. Spinner Manav Sutar stars with a 10-wicket haul.
1: Shatak Jamaya,
0: named man of the match, for scoring more than 200 runs across 2 innings. But let's start with my top focus tonight. Two opposition leaders, two election-bound states, and fresh legal action that stirred a major controversy yet again. Former Delhi minister and AAP leader Satyendra Jain, arrested in the Delhi Jal Board corruption case, was sent to judicial custody today, with the AAP alleging that the action is politically motivated ahead of the Punjab elections. Today, the Enforcement Directorate stepped up its action against jailed Samajwadi Party leader Azam Khan, conducting searches at 10 locations linked to him, including his trust and a university. Both cases involved long-running investigations, but have once again triggered familiar allegations of political vendetta and, yes, the washing machine. That's our top story. Our probe agencies being used selectively once again against opposition leaders. Take a look.
2: Former Delhi minister and trusted lieutenant of Arvind Kejriwal, Satyendra Jain, is once again at the center of a political storm. On Tuesday, Jain was arrested by the Delhi Anti-Corruption Branch, along with 5 others, in an alleged corruption case linked to Delhi Jal Board sewage treatment plant tenders, and eventually remanded to judicial custody. The ACB alleges tender conditions were manipulated to favour Eurotech Environment and that bribes and kickbacks worth crores were rooted in the process. However, the Aam Aadmi Party and Jain linked his arrest to the Punjab Post, for which he is the party's co-in-charge.
3: Satyen ji, kuch kahenge is giraftari ko lekar?
4: Sir, ACB ki aaropon ke baare mein kuch kehna chahenge?
3: Punjab chunav ko lekar aarop lag rahe hain aap? 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
5: hai? 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
6: chahenge? Bhrashtachar ki kitab Delhi to Punjab.
2: Jain's arrest has also sparked a massive political slugfest between the AAP and BJP.
7: एक तरफ भारतीय जनता पार्टी है जो दिल्ली में एक के बाद घोटाले कर रही है, लेकिन उस पर कोई भी एक्शन नहीं लिया जा रहा है. और इस बार पंजाब के सहप्रभारी होने के नाते, जहां पे फरवरी में चुनाव आ रहे हैं, ये बीजेपी की साजिश है.
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0: case, an investigation that eventually extended to the Jal Board scam as well. And today, Satinder Jain is not the only opposition politician facing the heat when it comes to ED's actions. The Enforcement Directorate has conducted searches at 10 locations linked to jailed Samajwadi Party leader Azam Khan, his trust and the Muhammad Ali Johar University. The ED is probing an alleged money trail involving government contract funds, specifically whether money was routed through private contractors and eventually used for the trust and university. The university has already been at the center of multiple legal battles, including allegations of land irregularities and unauthorized construction. Azam Khan himself has faced convictions in several cases, including hate speech, the fake birth certificate case, and the Dungarpur cases. But the latest ED action has once again triggered allegations of political vendetta. Akhilesh Yadav has accused the BJP of targeting Azam Khan. The BJP says investigative agencies are simply pursuing allegations of financial irregularities. Two opposition leaders, two states heading for elections next year, both facing legal action after ED raids. Ultimately, the question is not whether politicians should be investigated. It is whether the law and probe agencies is being applied consistently or selectively. Bureau Report, India Today.
1: Okay, let's raise the big questions. Two poll-bound states, two big actions by the Enforcement Directorate. Is it simply a coincidence or is this another political power push? From the ACB arresting AAP's Punjab co-in-charge Satinder Jain to now the ED raiding a university linked to Samajwadi Party leader Azam Khan. Two opposition leaders in two opposition-bound states. Is this, as I said, merely a coincidence? Why is Jain under the scanner of the Delhi Jal Board and not Raghav Chadha? Remember, Raghav Chadha was vice chairman. He's now a BJP MP. And is this really the due process of law or the washing machine once again as work? The much maligned washing machine that the BJP is accused of by the opposition parties. Joining us now on our face-off, Sanju Verma, national spokesperson BJP. Anmol Panwar, he's the national spokesperson, Aam Aadmi Party. Ghanshyam Tiwari, national spokesperson of the Samajwadi Party. To you, Anmol Panwar, since it's your leader, Satinder Jain, who once again finds himself in the eye of a storm, the government is saying the law is taking its own course. These are tenders that were floated without due process, causing loss to the exchequer. This was a case that was filed in 2023-24. It has now been taken to its logical conclusion with the arrest by the Anti-Corruption Bureau. Your response?
2: Good evening, Rajdeep ji. Rajdeep ji, this is a politically motivated case. It's a completely fabricated case. There's no basis to it. And the reason is that Satinder Jain ji is Punjab co-in-charge and elections are coming in February 2027. He's looking after the organizational work in Punjab. That is why BJP has arrested him in a false and fabricated case. Now, as you said, that they are alleging corruption in DJB tenders. But look at the facts, Rajdeep ji. This tender was floated in October 2022, whereas Satinder Jain ji was arrested by the same Chanda Chor government in May 2022. So how is it possible that a person who's behind bars can do corruption? So this itself proves that the BJP is rattled by the kind of work which the Aam Aadmi Party government has done in Punjab. And that is why they are trying to tarnish the image of our party. Mm-hmm. And likewise, they did in 2025 when this PWD corruption case was filed against him. And after 6 years of investigation and countless raids, the same CBI admitted before the court that there's not even a shred of evidence against him and a closure report was filed by the CBI. Likewise, in this case, there's no evidence against him, there's no money trail, and he's not an absconder. So what's the need to arrest him after 2.5 years of filing this FIR? Isse sabit hota hai ke dare hue hain aur ye jhoote mukadme file karke...
1: Let me take what you said. I've heard you clearly. Sanju Verma ji, you know, respond to this, because cases are filed in 2023-24. We are now in 2026. Just on the, with 5 months to go for Punjab elections, the Punjab AAP co-in-charge is arrested. Ditto with Azam Khan. Suddenly, money laundering charges have now been added to previous charges to someone who's already in jail. And the sense is Uttar Pradesh elections are coming up. The BJP wants to distract from

0: Pradesh elections are coming up. The BJP wants to distract from Chanda Chori in UP, from the other issues that are confronting the party in Delhi. What do? Arrest opposition leaders. How do you respond that this is a misuse of the ED, according to the opposition?
1: You know, Rajdeep ji, let me put a few points out there for the benefit of your audience. Point number one, Satendra Jain was the PWD and Water Minister in 2022. The Vigilance Directorate filed an FIR in May 2024. So for anyone to say that this coincides with the upcoming Punjab elections is a whole lot of balderdash. Because 2022 mein, jab Satendra Jain minister the Arvind Kejriwal ki sarkar mein, tab ye Delhi Jal Board scam ko puri tarah se iska rachnatmak shadyantra racha gaya tha. And right. I will just say one thing. Anyone who has an IQ of more than 5050 knows this, Rajdeep ji, that to establish a crime pertaining to corruption, three things need to be there. Malafide intent, a money trail, and proceeds of crime. The malafide intent has been established because the tendering process under the inept and incompetent leadership of Satendra Jain, the tendering process was tampered with, tenders were falsified, in order to give advantage to a company called Eurotech Environmental Private Limited. Money was routed to Satendra Jain and his colleagues slash associates through a company called AN Enterprises. Money trail of 1.52 crore established, proceeds of crime of 1717.7 crore established. And the other thing I want to tell your audience is that Anmol Panwar lied blatantly. On the 27th of February, Arvind Kejriwal this year and Manish Sisodia were given a discharge by the court. But a discharge is not akin to acquittal. The CBI filed a revised petition on the same day, and now the liquor scam accused Kejriwal and Sisodia will also have to come before court when the next hearing starts on the 5th of October, in a few weeks from now. So Kejriwal has not got a clean chit. Sisodia has not
0: got a
1: clean chit.
0: Can I just stop you for a moment? You see, it's very interesting. I'm going through some old tweets where in this precise Delhi Jal Board case, guess what? BJP leaders are claiming that Raghav Chadda, who was vice chairman of the DJP, of the Delhi Jal Board at the time, was involved in these irregularities. These are on record statements made by your leaders that Raghav Chadda should be prosecuted. Now Raghav Chadda has joined you. I don't hear Raghav Chadda's name. I hear Satendra Jain being arrested. This is where the washing machine point comes out. Your leaders accuse Raghav Chadda of the irregularities in the tenders distributed in Delhi Jal Board. Now it is Satendra Jain because Raghav Chadda has joined you.
1: Rajdeep, now you asked me a question, please. We are having a very sensible debate. Let me respond to that. I think I have done a zillion debates on your show. And you always come up with this washing machine jive. You are the same Rajdeep Sardesai. You used to say Raghav Chadda is the next best thing after brown bread. Now that Raghav Chadda has crossed over from Aam Aadmi Party to BJP, Rajdeep Sardesai cannot digest it. But 1 minute, please. Let me finish. Today, I will not allow you to digest.
0: I'm only giving the facts. I have nothing for or against Raghav Chadda, ma'am. I'm only giving you the facts. Your leaders were accusing him of corruption at the time.
1: I'm coming to a point. Wait.
0: Ji.
1: Today, I will not allow you to digress from the fact that Satendra Jain is accused of criminal conspiracy. Satendra Jain is accused of falsifying the tendering process. I will not allow you to digress from the fact that a discharge is not equal to acquittal. Rajdeep, do you remember the day Arvind Kejriwal was discharged? I was on your show. You said, Sanju Verma, Arvind Kejriwal ko to clean chit mil gayi hai. Sahab, clean chit nahi mili. Na Kejriwal ko, na Sisodia ko. Will you take back your words? October mein hearing aa rahi hai.
0: Madam, you made that point. Madam, I have limited time. You made the point. You didn't answer my direct question. Today you are saying Satendra Jain is the main conspirator, but what was your party? Why was your party then blaming Raghav Chadda for the Delhi Jal Board scam? This is exactly what your party did a few years ago. They claimed your party even held press conferences accusing Raghav Chadda of being involved in it.
1: Rajdeep, I will answer your question.

0: on Raghav Chadda, the day you tell me, how is it that Lalu Prasad Yadav, whose big conviction came in 2013 when he was arrested when the Congress-led UPA was in power, and Rahul Gandhi or Lalu Prasad Yadav ek saath badminton khelte hain, Lalu Prasad Yadav or Rahul Gandhi ek saath mutton curry banate hain. Have you ever asked Rahul Gandhi, how is he enjoying delicacies along with a convict called Lalu Prasad Yadav, who's no longer an accused? He is convicted in the Chara Chor Ghotala. Ek baar sawal kiya aapne Rahul Gandhi? Have you questioned Lalu Prasad Yadav and Rahul Gandhi?
1: Madam, you see, you have become a master. You are the latest. I am now giving Sanju Verma the title of chess grandmaster. Every move I make, you then move the pawn in another direction. But I want Ghanshyam Tiwari, who is listening patiently. Ghanshyam Tiwari, Sanju Verma is saying whether it's an Azam Khan. Look, Azam Khan has been convicted. He's in jail at the moment. Satendra Jain has faced arrest before. He's now been re-arrested. Every time an opposition leader is arrested, your leadership seems to suggest it is linked to the elections. Now, elections take place all the time in this country. Are we saying that the raids conducted on Azam Khan's university or indeed the arrest of Satendra Jain can only be seen through the prism of elections?
2: Good evening, Rajdeep, to you, the viewers and the fellow co-panelists. In Orwell's word, in a time of universal deceit, telling the truth is a revolutionary act. So we are in it for the revolutionary act. Now, what is the revolutionary act? A basic search any of your viewers will do will tell you that of the 2,000 MPs or MLAs of BJP, 800, it's a historical record, it's a Guinness record, it's a blot on our democracy. Mm-hmm. 800 are MPs and MLAs with criminal charges. Just run through the sitting ministers of BJP in any state, sitting chief ministers, sitting ministers in Modi cabinet, and you will run out of ink when writing about the criminal charges of sitting ministers and MPs and MLAs and chief ministers of BJP. That's one. Second, on Raghav. Raghav said in October 23 in a press conference that 95% of all cases pursued by ED, CBI, this was his press conference, are against opposition. He quoted a number that 3,100 locations have been raided, mostly in opposition-ruled states. So BJP understands this. In run-up to this monsoon session, when General Shah or people who follow General Shah were claiming that BJP, with their model of fear and greed, has amassed nearly two-third majority in parliament. This General Shah and our Prime Minister Modi could not show up in the parliament. So when you create a multi-billion dollar capital empire, BJP has amassed 25,000 crores in last 12 years in political donations, and an authoritarian regime that can muster so-called two-third majority in the back of Ab Ki Baar Chaar Sau Paar being a failed campaign, then anything is expected. This is a tyrannical regime. They will go and throw away the books, throw away the constitution, and go after anyone.
1: No, but you also answer my question. Are throwing words like... No, 1 minute, Mr. Tiwari. Mr. Tiwari, you are saying authoritarian regime, tyrannical regime has amassed large amounts of funds. But the simple question here is the enforcement agencies at the moment claim to have enough evidence to raid Azam Khan's university and a trust that he controls. Now, the question is, are y'all saying ki y'all are innocent or are y'all saying it is selective? Let us be very clear. One thing is to say it's being selective. The other thing is to say that y'all are innocent.
2: No, I think Azam Khanji did a cardinal mistake by building a university. In a country where one education minister has resigned and the temporary education minister is a supporter of rapist of Bilkis Bano. So in such a country, if you build a university, then obviously you are enemy of the state. If you try to educate the children of India and tell them that, look, you have to think with your mind, you don't have to become Andhbhakt. And if you think with your mind, Prime Minister will call you what, mental naxal or dimagi naxal? That is what you will be called. If you are educated, if your degree is authentic, you build a university, you do your job in this country, you will be called dimagi naxal. You don't switch parties, you will be called dimagi naxal. So in this regime, Azam Khan ji did a terrible job of building a university, which, by the way, Mr. Adityanath, when he came to power, he had more criminal records than all the degrees and data that Sanju Verma will have. So this is the regime that we are living. This is why I call it. And when I say 25,000 crores, any of
1: your viewers
2: can do a basic research and find out.
1: Mr. Azam Khan has also faced very serious charges, sir, of corruption. 1 minute. Sanju Verma, hold on. You know, I want to put, since you say that I don't, I'm going to put facts before you and then you should respond. Maharashtra Ajit Pawar, the late Ajit Pawar, once he joined the NDA, Mumbai police filed closure report in the Maharashtra cooperative bank scam. IT department gave him a clean chit. Praful Patel joined the NDA July 2023. CBI case was closed on the Air India Indian Airlines merger March 2024. Chagan Bhujbal joined NDA in July 2023 under ED probe. The court say the trial now is still on. You've got Pratap Sarnaik joined the NDA in November 2022. Probe has slowed. I can go on and on. Narayan Rane. Probe has slowed down the moment he joined the BJP. Suvendu Adhikari, Chief Minister, accused in Narda case. Probe stopped after he joined BJP. Digambar Kamath, Hemanta Biswa Sarma. Either the probe stops or slows down. That's why the opposition seems to believe that these cases are linked to the way elections are fought. I've got a series there also that just before elections, you all tend to arrest or raid people who are connected to those states. Whether it is in Karnataka, D.K. Shivkumar, in Punjab, Charanjit Singh Channi, in Tamil Nadu, Stalin, in each case, election just before election, there are raids. So is this a coincidence?
0: Now let me respond. And Rajdeep, with no offense to you, Rajdeep Sardesai's audience needs to know that Rajdeep Sardesai's spouse is a Rajya Sabha member from the TMC. That is a disclaimer that Rajdeep Sardesai should put before he conducts a debate on political parties. Yes, please put that disclaimer.
1: I have told it several times to you. I am not connected. She is. Okay.
0: Yes. Yes. Will you say that yes, your wife is a...
1: I am giving you facts. Are you disputing my facts? Are you disputing my facts? Are you disputing my facts?
0: I'm coming to your facts.
1: I am saying it to you.
0: Yes.
1: I am saying it openly. It's not hidden. Madam, if you want to come on my debate, you answer the facts.
0: Let me rebut. Rajdeep, you are a journalist. I have not been abusive. I have heard you patiently. But your face is all rattled. Why? Shant ho jaiye, pani pijiye.
1: Have I abused?
0: No, let me respond.
1: No. I am not rattled, ma'am. I am not rattled. Bahut Sanju Verma aa gaye, chale gaye. I carry on.
0: Rajdeep, the problem
1: ma'am,
0: is
1: respond.
0: You asked the question, but you don't allow me to respond. Keep quiet. Now let me respond. Pehli baat, in 2023, Abhishek Manu Singhvi, on the behest of 14 opposition parties, went knocking on the doors of the Supreme Court saying the BJP-led Modi government is demonizing the opposition by weaponizing the ED and CBI. And a three-judge bench led by Justice Khanwilkar told Abhishek Manu Singhvi that if you want to fight your political battles, that should happen in the political space. And Abhishek Manu Singhvi's petition was dismissed. And he admitted that between 2004 and 2014, when the Congress was in power, there were 72 leaders who were arrested, and 69 of these 72 leaders belong to the opposition party, including BJP. Par tab darbari media ke muh mein dahi jam gaya tha very quickly. B.S. Yediyurappa was arrested in 2011. Madhu Koda was arrested. Shibu Soren was arrested. A. Raja was arrested. Kani Mori was arrested. Om Prakash Chautala was arrested. At some point, Jayalalitha was arrested. M. Karunanidhi was arrested. Lalu Prasad Yadav was arrested. And during 1 minute, during all these arrests of big political leaders, largely the Congress or its alliance partners were in power. Point number one. My final point is only this. I want to ask the Aam Aadmi Party on your show. O.P. Soni, arrested by the Kejriwal-led government in Punjab. Darbari Media, Mume Fevi Call. Bharat Bhushan, opposition party leader arrested by Aam Aadmi Party in Punjab. Godi Media bolte hain, par Paltu Media ke muh mein tab dahi jam gaya. Sadhu Singh and Sundar Shyam Arora, again opposition
1: leader
0: arrested by the Kejriwal Sarkar in Punjab. 1 minute. When Sukhpal Singh Khera was arrested, Rajdeep Sardesai ne...
1: No, I've heard you.
0: Go to the court. Sukhpal Singh Khera ko jab arrest kiya tha Kejriwal Sarkar ne, Rajdeep
1: Madam, you have today engaged... producer, voice down. Madam, you have engaged today in classic whataboutry. I am not suggesting that any government is immune to it, but since you are in power in the center, you will... No, one minute. During the UPA times, Madam producer, you see, during the UPA times, interestingly, even UPA leaders were arrested. Now what we are finding, opposition leaders are arrested, but Anmol Panwar, the larger case. The fact is, law will take its own course. Mr. Kejriwal and Aam Aadmi Party have always said, Kattar Imandar. If you are a Kattar Imandar party, you should be ready to face the law without worry. Satyendra Jain has nothing to hide. The court will eventually ensure that he's released.
3: Rajdeep ji, the fact is that the BJP government, they are dictators. They are killing democracy in broad daylight. They want to crush the opposition parties. And they are misusing investigative agencies, as the Honorable Supreme Court said during a hearing, that this ED and CBI, they are working as caged parrots. Secondly, you said, you raised question about corruption and many turncoats who joined BJP, against whom the Prime Minister of our country from the ramparts of the Red Fort said, ye itne crore ka bhrashtachari, ye itne crore ka bhrashtachari, and you named several of them. You know the reason why they love corrupt. Listen to this.
4: Tainted leaders joining your party, no bar. Everybody is welcome, even they are welcome, with a red carpet rolled out for them. The same party is open. They welcome everybody.
0: He's not been given everybody.
4: Even people who have 9 CBI cases against them. Parties welcoming everybody.
3: Now, the Nirmala Sitaraman ji is saying that all corrupts are welcome. We are welcoming everybody. Secondly, if they are really concerned about corruption and if they really want to wipe out corruption, then why are they not acting against the Delhi government, Rekha Gupta government, wherein 22,000 crore rice scam, 600 crore health scam, and 90 crore cycle scam? There are multiple evidence, and today the ACB, the same ACB before the Honorable Court, has admitted that all the files pertaining to 700 crore health scam in Delhi, they are destroyed. तो ये महाभ्रष्टाचारी हैं, इनका मकसद केवल और केवल विपक्ष को खत्म करना है. And on your show, Sanju Verma ji said कि भाई malified intent has been established, money trail has been established. Now the lawyers, the advocates who are watching this show, they might be laughing at Sanju Verma because she don't even know the basic legal procedure. The fact is that for the last 3 years, they were shouting at the top of their voice that there's a multi-crore so-called liquor scam. But what happened after 3 years? Our leaders were put behind bars, not a single evidence, not a single money trail. And after countless raids, more than 1,000 raids, not a single penny was recovered. And eventually all the 23 accused were discharged. And discharge stands on a higher pedestal than acquittal. She don't even know basic procedure of law. Ye samasya hai inke saath. Inhe ye bhi nahi pata that case was not even fit for trial.
1: Anmol Panwar, you know, Ghanshyam Tiwari, Anmol, Ghanshyam, I've heard all of you patiently. I've heard even Sanju Verma, she's... No, Sanju ji, I've given you sufficient time. You've made personal attacks. I've listened to them very carefully. I want to make it very clear, madam, to you and to all our viewers. I remain a journalist who will ask questions of all. That is my sole dharma, and I will continue to do that. Now, if those questions are not answered, I will ask counter questions. I asked you a question about Mr. Raghav Chadda. I didn't get an answer. I asked the others about Azam Khan's track record when it comes to alleged corruption. I didn't get a clear answer. And when I asked the Aam Aadmi Party whether they are ready for the law to take its own course, I didn't get an answer. Eventually, I believe that we must, for democracy to function, the law must be same for all, whether you belong to the government or whether you belong to the opposition. We cannot have washing machine
3: Rajdeep
1: politics
3: ji, but
1: because washing machine politics goes against the basic principles that everyone... Yeah,
0: can
1: so and everyone must be... Okay,
0: please.
1: I've taken your point. Why should you suffer the process, maybe the punishment at times in this country? But Sanju Verma, I've heard you. I've heard you patiently. I've run out of time. Thank you all very much for joining me here on our top talking point. Okay, let's turn from that heated debate to our next story. The audit report of the PM CARES Fund was officially out yesterday, nearly 2 years after the end of the 24-25 financial year it covers. And while the delay itself raises questions, the bigger political debate is over the fund's finances. What exactly do the audit figures tell us? and why is there so much of political controversy around them? Aishwarya Paliwal has that story.
5: The latest audit report of the PM CARES Fund is now out, putting the fund's finances back in the political spotlight. The moment the audit report was made public, many questioned the almost two-year delay in filing the audit. The opposition is also questioning the numbers, particularly the fact that the fund had a closing corpus of around 8,452 crore rupees, while expenditure during 2024-25 was just 87.85 lakh rupees. But there is an important distinction in the audit figures. The 8,452 crore rupees is the accumulated corpus, not the amount received during 2024-25. The fund began the year with around 7,173 crore rupees and received approximately 1,280 crore rupees during the year. Of that, around 470 crore rupees came from interest, while 324.66 crore rupees was money returned by implementing agencies. And the 87.85 lakh figure is expenditure for the financial year alone, not the fund's total spending since its creation. Congress Party, however, is seeing red in the funds that have been collected under PM CARE.
6: सारी चीजें जब पकड़ी गई है तो पीएम केयर फंड में भी क्या हो रहा है वो पकड़ा जाना है अब ये बात उठी है तो दूर तलक जाएगी हम समझते हैं जहां जहां ये चोरी कर रहे हैं आदरणीय राहुल गांधी जी की निगाह वहां तक पहुंच जा रही है हम समझते हैं ये भी चोरी बहुत जल्द पकड़ी जाएगी जिस तरह से पीएम केयर फंड की बातें होती है कितना आया और अभी तक कुछ खर्च नहीं हुआ तो खर्च कहाँ हो रहा है ये भी पता करने की जरूरत है
5: सो द पॉलिटिकल डिबेट नाउ इज एसेंशियली दिस The opposition is questioning why so little was spent in the financial year 2025, while the government's position is that PM CARES is an emergency reserve that does not have to be emptied every year. After all,
7: the government very firmly believes that by making this audit report public, it has poured cold water all over the speculations that were happening, and they have also been able to blunt the criticism that was coming in from the opposition party with regards to the PM CARES fund. But many still believe that the government needs to be more transparent across all sectors in days to come. Viseshwara Paliwal reporting for India Today.
1: To the big story from the south, where Tamil Nadu is making a big push to tackle its falling fertility rate, but in the process stirring a controversy. The Vijay-led government announced 365 days of maternity leave for women government employees having a third child, up from 12 weeks. The move comes amidst growing concerns over South India's declining fertility and fears around delimitation. With Tamil Nadu recording a fertility rate of 1.7, can such measures trigger a demographic reset in the South? And are they wise moves to have larger families? Take a look.
5: In a major push to address India's falling fertility rate, Tamil Nadu government has announced a big maternity benefit for women government employees. The Vijay-led Tamil Nadu government has extended maternity leave to 365 days for women government employees who have a third child, up from the existing 12 weeks. The move comes amid growing concerns over the sharp decline in fertility rates across southern states. While the proposal received unanimous support in Tamil Nadu, the Congress has questioned the push for a third child.
8: Tamil Nadu is a very successful state because of its two-child norm. Any kind of alterations from that part must be discussed in a much better forum.
5: The move comes at a time when southern states are already raising concerns over delimitation and the possible impact of population-based criteria on their representation in parliament. And Tamil Nadu is not alone in pushing the second child debate. Chief Ministers Chandrababu Naidu in Andhra Pradesh and Revanth Reddy in Telangana have also spoken in favour of encouraging larger families amid declining fertility rates.
9: నేను ఇంకొక నిర్ణయం కూడా చేసుకుని నెలలో వస్తున్నా మీ దగ్గరికి మూడో పిల్లవాడు మూడో చైల్డ్కి 35,000 రూపాయలు పుట్టిన వెంటనే ఇస్తాం నాలుగో చైల్డ్కి 40,000 rupees ఇస్తాం.
5: According to the National Family Health Survey, fertility rates across South India have fallen sharply. Telangana stands at 1.9 children per woman. Andhra Pradesh, Karnataka and Kerala are at 1.8. Tamil Nadu has the lowest fertility rate among these states at 1.7. Tamil Nadu has now taken the lead on maternity leave with this move. The initial proposal was for 90 days, which after 15 years has now been expanded to 365 days of leave for a third child. This has brought the southern demographic agenda into focus. Could such measures change the demographic landscape of South India over time? With Anaga Keshav and Pramod Madhav, Bureau Report, India Today.
1: Okay, let's turn from there to my other special focus tonight, which is across the border, where Pakistan's political confrontation over jailed former Prime Minister Imran Khan has now moved into a new arena, the hospital. Pakistan's Supreme Court had ordered Khan's transfer yesterday from Adila Jail to Islamabad Shifa International Hospital, while also allowing access to his personal doctor and weekly meetings with his family. That order was challenged today by the Shahbaz Sharif government. Why is Islamabad pushing back so hard against Khan, even though the medical reports suggest that his condition could be deteriorating? What are the political implications here? Take a look at this report, and then we'll be joined by a special guest from Islamabad.
10: Pakistan's power struggle has entered a new phase. And this time, the battlefield is not parliament, it's not the streets, it's a hospital. Pakistan's Supreme Court had ordered jailed former Prime Minister Imran Khan to be shifted from Adiala Jail to Islamabad's Shifa International Hospital. The Supreme Court order is significant. It directs that Khan be shifted to the Shifa International Hospital, where a medical board will examine him. That board can include his personal doctor, Faisal Sultan. The court has also ordered weekly meetings with his family and telephone calls with his sons living abroad. For Imran Khan's supporters, it's a major breakthrough. His sister Noreen was allowed into Adiala Jail after authorities had blocked his sisters from visiting him for months. Even his wife Bushra Bibi met her husband for around half an hour, the first such direct family contact in months. But the Pakistani government is fighting back, having filed a review petition in the Supreme Court.
11: बुनियादी बात ये है कि अगर इस तरह के medical checkups जो हैं, उनके लिए private hospital में ले जाया जाता है, तो जो पाकिस्तान भर की jail population है, हजारों कैदी जो हैं, उनकी complications भी हैं, उनकी बीमारियां भी हैं. कानून ये प्रोवाइड करता है कि पहले एक बोर्ड होगा, बोर्ड ये फैसला करेगा कि आया जेल के अंदर इलाज होना है या जेल के बाहर होना है.
10: Islamabad argues that prison rules require a medical board to decide whether an inmate needs hospitalization. And if hospitalization is required, prisoners are generally sent to government hospitals. So why should Imran Khan be treated at a private hospital? But Khan's family and party have been demanding access to his personal doctors and his transfer to a hospital for months. His family has claimed that Khan has lost much of his vision in his right eye. The government has disputed that claim. So why is the Pakistani government so determined to keep a 73-year-old former prime minister behind bars? Is it really about prison rules or medical procedures? Or is it about something much bigger? Because Imran Khan is not just another prisoner. He remains the biggest political headache for Pakistan's powerful military establishment and particularly for Field Marshal Asim Munir. Bureau Report, India Today.
1: So what lies ahead of the former Pakistan Prime Minister and cricket captain? Joining me now is senior Pakistani journalist Hamid Mir, joins me from Islamabad. Appreciate your joining us. Mr. Mir, the latest medical reports about Imran Khan submitted to the Supreme Court yesterday suggest that he has a troubled medical condition and prolonged imprisonment and isolation could cause potentially irreversible damage to his health. How serious is the condition of Imran Khan, Hamid Mir?
12: Thank you, Rajdeep Saab. Imran Khan is in the jail since last 3 years. He was arrested in August 2023. And during the last 3 years, he was given many chances. He was offered many deals that he can come out of the jail, he can make a deal with the concerned quarters, like Nawaz Sharif did many times in the past, but he refused. Now the thing is that his eyes are not in a good condition. As far as my information and understanding of Imran Khan is concerned, I think physically he has no problem. His blood pressure, according to the medical report, is okay. It's normal. But the problem is in his eyes, and that's why in last couple of months, he was quietly sent to different hospitals of Islamabad late nights, and eye specialists, they checked his eyes. So that's the problem, and I think this is nothing new in the political history of Pakistan. History is repeating itself. Same kind of relief was given to Nawaz Sharif in 2019 when he was convicted in Al Azizia case, but the courts ordered to shift him to the hospital. So now the history is repeating itself, but unfortunately, Nawaz Sharif is in panic that why the Supreme Court gave some little relief to Imran Khan.
1: You know, you mentioned there, Hamid Mir, you mentioned there the lawyers of Imran Khan. You mentioned there Imran Khan's eye condition. Now, the lawyers of Imran Khan 6 months ago, Hamid Mir, said Imran has lost nearly 85% of his vision in his right eye. So it is obviously very serious.
12: Imran Khan was losing his eyesight very fast few months back. But then, as I told you, that he was given an opportunity. Unlike other political prisoners, the jail authorities, they arranged his meeting with some eye specialists in PIMS, Pakistan Institute of Medical Sciences, in Islamabad. So he was brought from jail to the hospital, and not once, many times. Mm-hmm. And he was given special treatment to satisfy himself or his lawyers. But then a ban was imposed on his meetings with his families, with his lawyers, with his friends, because most of them, after meeting Imran Khan, they used to speak to media and make some very fiery statements. So that's why his meetings were banned. But now I think that his eyes are in bad shape. So that's why the Supreme Court of Pakistan gave this order to shift him to the hospital.
1: You know, you also mentioned, Hamid Mir, that Nawaz Sharif is in a panic, that the government of Pakistan is in a panic. Why are they panicking? I mean, what is wrong in sending Imran Khan to a hospital as the Supreme Court wants? Why file a review petition against him? Why should they be panicking if Imran's health demands he goes to the hospital? What explains the Sharif's discomfiture?
12: Yes, Rajdeep, this is a very interesting question. And I am trying to control my laugh. You see, actually, there are many factors. The main factor is that Nawaz Sharif and his party, they himself got reliefs from courts and from concerned quarters by making quiet and secret deals. So they think that we got relief from the courts. So now Imran Khan is also getting relief from courts out of some secret deal. The second thing is that the Pakistan Tehreek-e-Insaf, which is founded by Imran Khan, they announced a long march towards Islamabad on September 27th. And the Chief Minister of Khyber Pakhtunkhwa, Suhail Afridi, who is a young man and he is a blind supporter of Imran Khan, he is trying to mobilize public to march towards Islamabad. The second thing is that Bilawal Bhutto Zardari, who leads the second biggest party in the National Assembly of Pakistan and an ally of the government, is angry with the government these days. The third thing is that the current government or some institutions, they want to make some new provinces in Pakistan. But Bilawal Bhutto Zardari is not ready to support that move. And the most interesting point, which is related to India, is that there is a threat of a cockroach movement in Pakistan, because some people are now started saying that the youngsters in Pakistan are not happy with the system. Even the Home Minister of Pakistan, who is a very powerful minister, Mr. Mohsin Naqvi, he recently made a statement and he said our system is failed, totally failed. Mm-hmm. And he is the Home Minister. Mm-hmm. The young people, they have no confidence in the parliament, in the judiciary. So the remarks of one Supreme mm-hmm. Court judge in India created mm-hmm. a cockroach movement. So there is a threat that these kind of circumstances in Pakistan can create another cockroach movement in Pakistan. So that's why I think that the Supreme Court gave some relief to Imran Khan, that his party is planning to march towards Islamabad. Right. So I think they are trying to control the situation.
1: But if I may ask, is Imran Khan still, am I to understand that Imran Khan, Hamid Mir, is still the most popular leader in Pakistan there politically? And is the army willing to allow Imran Khan to come out of jail, or does the army also fear Imran Khan out of jail?
12: You see, no doubt Imran Khan is a popular leader in Pakistan, but right now the decision which created panic in the ranks and files of Nawaz Sharif, that decision came from Supreme Court of Pakistan, not from the army. So we can say that one senator of Nawaz Sharif's party, his name is Nasir Bhatt, he said a conspiracy is being hatched mm-hmm. against Nawaz Sharif. Mm-hmm. And he also claimed that Imran Khan will be transferred to his home very soon. So this is what the senator of Imran Khan is saying. So I think that they are in panic.
1: Right.
12: And army is not under discussion right now. The under discussion is the panic in PMLN. So if PMLN is in panic, maybe others are also in panic.
1: But does the army, Hamid, fear Imran Khan? Does the army see Imran Khan as someone who could challenge the authority if he's out of jail?
12: The official position of Pakistan Army spokesperson is very clear. They say that we don't interfere in politics.
1: No. You're smiling when you're saying that. Because you know better than anyone else that, you know, that the army is, after all, the one that runs Pakistan. So, I mean, I must ask you this. Do you see Imran Khan, given the present situation, making a political comeback, or is that a closed door?
12: Yes. In 2019, when Nawaz Sharif was in jail, and there was no chance that he will come out of the jail, and Imran Khan was the Prime Minister of Pakistan. So I used to face this question many times, that will Nawaz Sharif be able to come out of the jail, and can he join the politics again? So I used to say, this is Pakistan, anything can happen in Pakistan anytime. So now if Nawaz Sharif can mm-hmm. come out of mm-hmm. the jail, and he can get not only bail, he was acquitted from the case in Al-Azizia steel mill case. He was convicted for 7 years. And Imran Khan is facing conviction in Al-Qadr trust case, 14 years imprisonment. So if Nawaz Sharif came out of the jail and he was acquitted, this is Pakistan, anything can happen. Imran Khan can come out anytime.
1: You know, I'm going to leave it there. You know, as you said, anything can happen in Pakistan. Those are famous last words you've given. Kaun jaane kal kya ho? What tomorrow will bring, Hamid Mir?
12: Mujhe nazar aa raha hai kal kya hoga. Diwar pe likha hua. It's writing on the wall, but I cannot share with you.
1: Aapko nazar aa raha hai. You know what do you mean when you say writing on the wall? Is Imran Khan going to be out of jail soon?
12: Not soon, but he will be out.
1: Right. Okay. Not soon, but he will be out. That's a big news point you're giving. We'll wait and see when Imran Khan is allowed out of jail. For now, Hamid Mir, for speaking to us on that big story. Thank you very much. Okay, let's take a break at this point. When we return, Get Real India, a bizarre and dangerous incident in Bihar's Nalanda. Over nearly 40 students fall ill after allegedly being served detergent powder instead of salt in their midday meal. That story when we return. You're watching the news today. News without the noise.

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0: Let's turn to a Get Real India shocker now. A major mix-up in a midday meal. Students at a school in Bihar's Nalanda were served detergent powder. Yes, detergent powder instead of salt in their meal. And several of them have been hospitalized. While the children are safe, the bizarre blunder has raised serious questions over food safety violations, negligence in school, and quality of midday meals. This is our Get Real India story from Bihar.
1: A school in Bihar witnessed a bizarre blunder that put the lives of several students at risk. In a shocking mix-up, students at Nalanda's Parasi Middle School were served detergent powder instead of salt in their midday meal. Soon after, the students complained of stomach pain and nausea, and nearly 40 students were rushed to hospital. According to a teacher at the school, the salt and washing powder containers were kept side by side, leading to the blunder.
2: लेकिन कुछ बच्चे को लगा कि नमक कम है, है ना? तो उसने बोला नमक दीजिए और दो डिब्बा रखा हुआ, तो गलती से नमक के बदले वो सरफ वाला डिब्बा परस दिया और एक आध दर्जन बच्चा खा लिया और वही उल्टी होने लगा, तो इमिडिएटली हम यहाँ लेकर आए हैं।
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1: Panic ensued among parents before doctors assured that all students are safe and are receiving proper treatment.
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1: Bihar Rural Development Minister Shravan Kumar later met the students at the hospital and said they were being closely monitored. He directed the hospital to ensure proper treatment and assured strict action against those responsible.
6: ऐसे स्वास्थ्य विभाग का महासमा लगा हुआ है और एक एक बच्चे परिवार की तरह हमारे शिक्षक हमारे यहाँ पर सिविल सर्जन देख रहे हैं कि खड़ा होकर के देख रहे हैं। और जब से यह सूचना इनसे मिली है तब से यहाँ पर खर तो निश्चित रूप से कुछ प्रॉब्लम हुआ था, उस प्रॉब्लम सॉर्ट ऑफ हो गया।
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1: While the children being safe is an immediate relief, the incident has reignited serious questions over food safety regulations and basic monitoring at schools. Only when negligence is on the menu does washing powder end up on a plate in the first place. Bureau Report, India Today.
0: Okay, that's all that we could pack in tonight, but I want to leave you with our image of the day. Gen Z, a generation that has in recent weeks earned the attention and respect of a country watching it challenge authority, question the establishment and demand accountability. But in a viral video from Kargil, that phrase was invoked for something rather less noble. A confrontation with security personnel at a checkpoint. A woman was left waiting near the Minimart check post in Dras after police stopped travel on the connecting road. Frustrated by the delay, she confronted security personnel, questioning why others, including a minister, had apparently been allowed to pass, repeatedly insisting she was Gen Z and would not tolerate this nonsense. JNK Chief Minister Omar Abdullah has likened "We are Gen Z" to the old school "Jante nahi mera baap kaun hai" attitude, warning that such behavior could quickly erode Gen Z's goodwill. So has Gen Z earned a voice, or is it now in danger of abusing a privilege? Think about it. Stay well, stay safe. Good night, Shubhratri. Jai Hind, Namaskar.
8: We are not tolerating this nonsense.

0: Good evening. You're watching India First. I'm Gaurav Sawant. The images I'm about to show you will give people in Pakistan, and especially Pakistan's leadership, a heart attack. Of course, those who peddle the same agenda in India will also be very uncomfortable. That is U.S. Ambassador to India, Sergio Gore, also U.S. envoy for Southern Central Asia, taking an hour-long shikara ride in the Dal Lake in Srinagar. Ambassador Gore called Kashmir incredibly beautiful and an important part of India. He then held a detailed meeting with Jammu and Kashmir Chief Minister Umar Abdullah. They had discussions that focused on the relationship between India and the United States of America and what can be done to deepen that engagement with Jammu and Kashmir. Umar Abdullah made India's position equally clear. Ahead of the meeting, the Chief Minister said, Washington, D.C. will not solve our problems. The center will. He said he would rather listen to the U.S. envoy than have any complaints or make a complaint to him because no outsider will solve our problems. Making it clear, Jammu and Kashmir, any issue, whether it's statehood or any other issue, it's between the Union Territory and the center, or the state is very clean. Jammu and Kashmir is very keen that statehood be restored as quickly as possible. But these are issues for the center to resolve. No role for a foreign power here. There are legacy issues that need to be addressed, but that's a separate story. Ambassador Gore also praised the improvement in security in Jammu and Kashmir, saying both the center and the government in Jammu and Kashmir, they've taken what he said were incredible steps to make the region safer. Washington, D.C. is now looking at whether the travel advisory, the travel warning for Jammu and Kashmir can be downgraded so that a large number of American tourists who want to visit Jammu and Kashmir can do so. And that would be a big boost to tourism in Jammu and Kashmir. In fact, former Chief Minister of the erstwhile state of Jammu and Kashmir, Mehbooba Mufti, made that point very emphatically that we need many more tourists, international tourists in Jammu and Kashmir because tourism is a very important lifeline. But I want to show you two images. One, you have this image of Ambassador Sergio Gore. Ambassador Gore taking that shikara ride and an hour-long shikara ride on the Dal Lake. So that shows you the security situation in Jammu and Kashmir. Contrast this with what's happening across the line of control in Pakistan-occupied Jammu and Kashmir. Now, that is Indian Kashmir illegally in Pakistan's control. So, while Sergio Gore was taking that peaceful shikara ride in Kashmir, in Pakistan-occupied Jammu and Kashmir, there are protests that continue against Pakistan military's occupation and the manner in which Asim Munir is starving the people of Pakistan-occupied Jammu and Kashmir. That's literally happening. I want you to look at images and we'll show you images of convoys of food trucks that have been stopped from entering Pakistan-occupied Jammu and Kashmir from mainland Pakistan. There are internet and communication restrictions that have been made in Pakistan-occupied Jammu and Kashmir. Protest groups in Pakistan-occupied Jammu and Kashmir have claimed that authorities have restricted even the movement of food, medicines, atta, the very basic. Look at that image on your television screen. Long convoys of food trucks, they're not being permitted to enter Pakistan-occupied Jammu and Kashmir. Medicines are not being permitted. Food is not being permitted. Water is not being permitted. Milk is not being permitted. That's the problem people face there. Pakistan repeatedly claims Kashmir is its jugular vein. Imagine the harakiri. Imagine that mindset of Asim Munir that he's cutting his own jugular vein. At least that is what they claim. But look at the way Kashmiris are protesting. Electricity is generated from rivers in POJK, but look at that electricity. Pakistan's Punjab benefits from it, not the people of Pakistan-occupied Jammu and Kashmir. And how does Pakistan respond to this? They open fire at the protesters. Mindless arrests are taking place. So on one side, you have a democratically elected government. Omar Abdullah is the chief minister and fiercely fought elections in Jammu and Kashmir. There was a fight for every vote. National Conference, PDP, BJP, Congress, Independents, other parties. There were these very fierce elections in Jammu and Kashmir. On the other side, Pakistan's ISI wants to ensure its chosen people are in power in Pakistan-occupied Jammu and Kashmir Assembly. And the people there say, no, enough is enough. In the good old days, you could lie to them. But in this interconnected world when everything's on internet and you can see what's happening everywhere, look at the number of IITs, IIMs, AIMS, other educational institutions, roads, infrastructure projects, everything that's coming up in JNK and what's happening across in POJK. Pakistan Army continues to exploit that territory, whether it's POJK or Pakistan-occupied Gilgit and Baltistan, both that form up that are Indian territory illegally in Pakistan's control. Incidentally, Sergio Gore would be traveling to Ladakh, and then again, people of Pakistan-occupied Gilgit and Baltistan can see the development that's taking place in Ladakh. The contrast could hardly be sharper between democracy and Pakistani dictatorship. 8:30 tonight, we look at that big political controversy in the state of Uttar Pradesh. The Enforcement Directorate has now stepped up heat on Samajwadi Party's Azam Khan. Now, there are searches that are going on even as we speak at 10 different locations across Rampur, Saharanpur, Delhi, suburbs of Delhi. There are multiple search operations by the ED, and this is a part of alleged money laundering probe linked to the Maulana Muhammad Ali Johar Trust and Johar University. The Enforcement Directorate is probing the alleged diversion of government contract funds through private contractors and whether the money was subsequently channelized to this trust and university through donations and construction-related payments. The raids come amidst a separate controversy over the Johar University, where authorities have ordered action against 38 allegedly unauthorized buildings, though the demolition has been stayed for now. Samajwadi Party Supremo Akhilesh Yadav, he is hit out at the BJP, accusing it of targeting those who build educational institutions. Of course, they're absolutely silent on the fact that land of Muslim villagers was usurped. They were coerced and they've made complaints, and that is how the land, an attempt is being made to restore the land to original owners. But that's a story that we bring to you at 8:30 tonight. We get you all sides of the story. But first, I want to take you to Kashmir for the latest. I want to get you Ambassador Sergio Gore's remarks and Jammu and Kashmir Chief Minister Omar Abdullah's remarks. It's a significant diplomatic message. It's after a very long time that a US ambassador actually visited Srinagar. And this perhaps will sting Pakistan and Pakistan's army chief, Field Marshal Asim Muni. US Ambassador to India, Sergio Gore, in his first ever visit to Jammu and Kashmir, called Jammu and Kashmir an important part of India. Now, usually India says, and rightly so, JNK is an integral part of India. It's an inalienable part of India. When a foreign ambassador, the US ambassador, says it's an important part of India, what does this mean? We'll decode that. Sergio Gore arrived in Srinagar. He's on a two-day visit, one day in Jammu and Kashmir, day two in Ladakh. He held talks with Chief Minister Omar Abdullah. But this visit is much more than mere optics of Sergio Gore on a shikara on the Dal Lake. Sergio Gore said Washington, D.C. recognized significant steps taken by India and the Jammu and Kashmir government to improve security in the valley, and indicated U.S. will review its existing travel advisory for Jammu and Kashmir. Will it downgrade it? We'll be tracking that story. No decision announced yet. And he made it clear there will be no headlines. They will study. They will assess. After all, one, there are lives at stake. And two, if I may add here, remember, Jammu and Kashmir is a victim of Pakistan's state-sponsored radical Islamist terror. Any advisory would boost tourism in Kashmir. And tourism is a very important part of the economy of Jammu and Kashmir. Chief Minister Omar Abdullah made one thing very clear. Kashmir's issue will not be resolved by Washington, D.C. or in Washington, D.C. Ahead of this meeting with Sergio Gore, the chief minister said, and I quote, Washington won't solve our problems, the center will. And the message is significant because it shuts the door precisely on any kind of perceived or, you know, if foreign powers may want to intervene, no, there is no scope for them to intervene. There is no scope for any third-party mediation, any conversation. And India's made it clear, repeatedly made it clear, any conversation with Pakistan will be bilateral, in a peaceful environment, and on retaking Pakistan-occupied Jammu and Kashmir. There's no other conversation. But first, listen in to what was said in Srinagar.
1: Anybody here knows I'm the U.S. ambassador to India, and this is an important part of India, and so I'm here visiting for the first time. It is an incredibly beautiful place, and so I'm thrilled to be here, thrilled to see this place. We just had a very good meeting, and we have some follow-ups that we hope to take back to Washington, back to Delhi, but a very warm, a very cordial, and we look forward to building this relationship forward.
2: हमारे प्रॉब्लम्स का उनसे कोई खास लेना देना है नहीं ना ये मेरी आदत रही है कि मैं अपनी शिकायत किसी दूसरे मुल्क के किसी एम्बेसडर से कहूँ हमारे मसलों का हल जो है वो वाशिंगटन ने नहीं करना है हमारे मसलों का हल हमारे मरकजी हुकूमत ने करना है तो ये मुझे लगता है एक बहुत गलत बात होगी अगर मैं अपने मुल्क के बारे में शिकायत करूँ और वो किसी दूसरे मुल्क के एम्बेसडर को करूँ
0: I want to quickly bring into this conversation Major Adil Raja. He's a former Pakistan Army officer, understands the Pakistan Army well, third generation officer, currently living in virtually in exile broadcast. Ambassador, I will come to you, but let me just get a quick word from Major Adil Raja. Major Raja, Pakistan Army Chief virtually did a sajda in front of U.S. Ambassador, U.S. President Donald Trump. Cryptocurrency, offering him parts of Gilgit and Baltistan, of Balochistan, all of that done, recommending him for a Nobel Peace Prize, all of that done. But this statement, you know what Kashmir calls its, Pakistan calls its Sheher Rug, Kashmir. The US says it's a very important part of India. How would Asim Munir perceive this? How would Pakistan perceive this vis-a-vis Asim Munir? Okay, give me a moment as we try and reestablish that link with Major Adil Raja in the United Kingdom. Ambassador Sajjanhar, Kashmir is an important...

0: in Srinagar. How would you decode this? It's an important part of India. Usually we say it's integral, it's inalienable. When the US says it's an important part of India, how would you decode that, sir?
1: Yeah, first of all, thank you very much, Gaurav, for inviting me. And in the same vein, I compliment you for your introductory comments. I think you've touched all the right chords and ticked all the right issues. When he says that it's an important part of India, there is a recognition that it's a significant movement from what the United States used to maintain earlier, that it is disputed territory. You would recall that in the 1990s, when Robin Rafael was the Assistant Secretary of State in the United States, she always maintained it was a disputed territory. So after that, there has been a significant movement when the United States maintains that it is an important part. You know, we cannot expect the United States to use exactly the same language, that it is an inalienable part, it's an inseparable part, it has always been, will always stay, etc. But in essence, this is exactly what he means, that it is a part of India. So this claim by the by Pakistan that it is disputed territory, that doesn't stand on any firm ground. The other is that the security situation is very good. He showed it, you know, he walked the talk. It's not only that he mentioned it while staying in Delhi. He went there, he went for the Shikara ride. You are showing those images. The security situation is very good. So yes, even for the naysayers in Pakistan, around the world, and even in India, who say that, you know, things are not that good, I think that is also a very clear message. If you permit, I'll just make two very quick other points. So yes, number one, you were asking Mr. Raja as to what is Mr. Munir going to think about, Field Marshal Munir going to think about this. I think India needs to be ready, because India, as it is, all these things, what has been happening, Mecca Defense Pact, Security Pact with Saudi Arabia, etc., etc., and what Mr. Trump has been saying, that would have emboldened Asim Uli. And this would come as, you know, a sort of a stab in the back, that the United States, which they thought was standing along with Pakistan, they are going back on this very, very important issue. And
0: interesting point you make, Ambassador. Stay with me for a moment. Major Raja joins us again. Adil, if you can hear me. Is this a huge setback for Asim Munir? He recommended President Trump for a Nobel Prize. The narrative that Pakistan has built over decades on Kashmir, is it slipping out of Pakistan's hands?
2: Well, Gaurav, it's definitely a blow to not only Field Marshal Asim Munir, but also to the policy of the Pakistani military establishment and the Pakistani policy. At one hand, the situation in AJK, a Pakistan-administered Jammu and Kashmir, is almost out of control. And on the other hand, Mr. Sergio Gore, once he makes this statement, he's not only ambassador of United States to India, but he is also the U.S. representative for South Asia in the absence of a permanent ambassador in Pakistan, because in Pakistan, the deputy head of mission is the charge d'affaires, Natalie Baker, is running the, you know, affairs. So by all respects, and as per the diplomatic protocol, Mr. Sergio Gore is the senior most diplomat in the region representing United States of America, and him making this statement is most definitely a huge blow to not only Field Marshal, but to the military establishment and the GHQ and headquarter ISI and APARA.
0: Interesting you say that. You're absolutely right. He's also, you know, envoy to South Central Asia. Michael Kugelman is senior fellow South Asia Atlantic Council, joins us on this broadcast. Michael, welcome back. Your reading of the U.S. president, U.S. ambassador in Jammu and Kashmir, in Srinagar, saying Kashmir is an important part of India.
3: Well, yeah, great to be back here with you. If the U.S.-India relationship was looking for a boost, it got one today, for sure. This is pretty significant. Keep in mind, though, that, you know, this Trump administration is very unconventional, and it's also very unpredictable. So even though the U.S. ambassador made this very significant comment about Kashmir being an important part of India, we don't necessarily know if this reflects official U.S. policy. Let's wait to see if the U.S. embassy comes out with some sort of readout reflecting

0: Gore's visit to Srinagar to see if there's any additional context or information that's provided there. But on the face of it, and just, you know, a literal read of what Gore said, not just in terms of his comment about Kashmir being an important part of India, but also his view that the U.S. should look into easing the travel advisory. Those are big wins potentially for the Indian government. But again, I think we have to be careful now. We've seen just how much this administration is inclined to support Pakistan. And once this administration recognizes that Gore's words will not go down well, would not have gone down well in Pakistan, who knows? Yes. We might see a shift in tone. But absolutely, on the face of it, what the U.S. ambassador said today was very significant, because I'm not saying it reflects U.S. policy, but what he said goes against many years of U.S. policy when it comes to the issue of Kashmir. And, of course, that U.S. policy has been to stay out of it and not take a position.
1: Okay. Ambassador Sajjanhar, there are analysts who say America would want to say all the pleasing things to India in India and all the pleasing things to Pakistan in Pakistan and wait for what the State Department ultimately does. You've been a diplomat for decades. How would you look at this then?
2: Well, in a manner of speaking, there might be some substance in this, but what I would say, there are plenty of unpleasant things that the United States has said on Indian soil. You'd remember in Raisina dialogue, when we had a U.S. Assistant Secretary of Defense, who said that, you know, we have burnt our fingers by allowing, by supporting China to become so powerful, and we are not going to repeat that mistake again. It was said on Indian soil. And as far as Mr. Trump is concerned, irrespective of the statements, positive statements he's made about the Prime Minister, he has taken, not only said, but taken very unhelpful steps as far as India is concerned, whether it is 50% tariffs on import because India is importing Russian oil, because not signing on to the bilateral trade, interim bilateral trade agreement, etc. So I don't think that there is much substance. I'm sure this is an issue that has been discussed at length in the U.S. State Department, after which Sergio Gore would come. One other point I would make is that Sergio Gore is not only U.S. ambassador to South and Central Asia as well as India, but he's also a close confidant of Mr. Trump. I think that needs to also to be factored in, because, any ordinary ambassador making this statement could have been taken in a different vein. But this is an ambassador who was able to get Donald Trump on telephone line when they were celebrating 250 years of the U.S. independence, you would recall, in Bharat Mandapam. And so he has a direct connect to Donald Trump. So I don't think the State Department is going to do anything that will puncture the statement that he has made on the Indian soil in Kashmir.
1: Interesting you should mention that. And as far as Pakistan is concerned, Major Raja, is there a case of U.S. perhaps unhappy with Asim Munir? The field marshal over-promised and under-delivered. Even on the Iran front, the Strait of Hormuz remains extremely contentious even now. And Iran is not listening to the United States at all. So is this, that message to Asim Munir or to Pakistan that they're now being put in their place?
3: That's a very important point, Gaurav. But before I go ahead and answer this point, let me, address the point brought by Michael Kugelman. While I believe what he's saying is right, the present Trump administration is inclined towards, supporting the present regime in Pakistan. But having said that, the relationship between the United States of America and Pakistan is a transactional relationship. And the transaction would have materialized if a Pakistani strongman, Field Marshal Asim Munir, would have delivered on Iran, as you've brought out. But he failed to deliver on Iran. Now, once we are talking about Kashmir, one thing should be kept in mind, that Kashmir is the link of Pakistan with China. And China, in the context of the great power rivalry, is directly a contender to the U.S. Influence in the region. So yes. Any statement on Kashmir and the status of Kashmir has to be carefully ascertained in this context. And I don't believe that Mr. Sergio Gore...
1: Okay. Michael Kugelman, your reading of this, China is also in illegal occupation of a part of Jammu and Kashmir, which was illegally ceded by Pakistan to China, the Shakskam Valley, 1963. Do you think that Pakistan will now go running to China, saying help, buttress our case, US is closer to India?
0: No, I don't think so. I don't think we should overstate the impact that what Gore said in Kashmir will have on U.S. relations with Pakistan or with India, for that matter. Again, I don't know if we've heard the end of this. I'd wait until we see if there's a readout or a statement from the U.S. Embassy or the State Department more broadly about Ambassador Gore's visit to see if there's a qualification of what he said. I don't know. We'll have to see. But yes, as I said before, you know, this is a rare obstacle for U.S.-Pakistan relations. I mean, that relationship, I agree with what Adil Raja said, it's a transactional relationship. It's not a yes. deep relationship, but it's got a very positive tone and feel to it here in Washington. I mean, it's been a long time since Pakistan was mentioned so much in Washington in positive ways as it is now. So,
1: you know, that does reflect that
0: said,
1: U.S. has a very myopic view on security. After all, Pakistan was involved in deaths of U.S. personnel and hiding Osama bin Laden in Abbottabad. And yet Pakistan is spoken of so positively. And may I ask you, Michael, why is the U.S., you know, so lenient in the killings of people in Pakistan-occupied Jammu and Kashmir, the massacre that's taking place in different parts of Pakistan and POJK? Now, why these blatant double standards?
0: No, I mean, again, I mean, this administration is very unconventional. And I mean, as you know, until the Trump administration came to office, you know, U.S. relations with Pakistan had not been the best. I mean, they hadn't been in deep crisis, but they hadn't been the best. But, you know, this is an administration or this is a president that takes a very narrowly defined focus when it comes to foreign policy. Trump looks at foreign relations through the lens of commercial opportunities and so on, and he sees Pakistan as a country that can be helpful through what it's offered with its critical minerals, among other things. And so these types of considerations that you're mentioning are not going to figure prominently in the thinking of the administration when it comes to Pakistan. But getting back to very briefly what I was saying before, the U.S.-Pakistan relationship is still in a pretty good place, and I don't necessarily think that what Gore said today is going to hurt it in a big way. Who knows? You know, who knows? I mean, Sergio Gore might make a visit to the other side. He may go to AJK. I mean, we can't rule that out. And I'm sure if he went there, he would say very nice things that would make Pakistan happy and would not make India happy. So this is why
1: if he were to visit Pakistan-occupied Jammu and Kashmir, with the violence that is happening there right now, when people are starving, when they don't have access to flour, to food, to medicines, and then he says that it's a nice place, Ambassador Sajjanhar, nobody would buy that. The world is seeing what's happening in POJK and POGB.
2: Yeah, no, you're very right, Gaurav. I would tend to agree with you. I think his credibility would be mud, or worse than mud, if that is what he would say. Because I think ambassadors have to say good things, positive things, but they have to maintain the credibility also. So I think just flipping it to the other side, saying that he'll go there and he will say good things, I don't think that is going to happen. But yes, I tend to agree that, you know, this is... Possibly, we should not. It's a very significant statement that has come. It's an important statement. We need to welcome it for both the contents, Gaurav, that you mentioned. Number one, that the security situation in Kashmir has improved, which is what Indian government has been maintaining. That 2019 has been a positive development as far as Kashmir is concerned, and also that it's an important part of India. So I think we should take it as that. But it doesn't mean that all the problems between India and the United States have been resolved.
1: Yes.
2: There are very many other issues, very many other problems on which we'll continue to work. And it also.
1: And let's see if the relationship actually comes on an even keel. But Major Raja, if Washington were to downgrade, you know, the travel advisory, an indication that security situation in JNK is improving, And when you look at the situation in Pakistan-occupied Jammu and Kashmir, does that weaken Pakistan's case internationally, though it doesn't have a case, but whatever case Pakistan may perceive it has, does it weaken it entirely, and especially Asim Munir's narrative?
3: Well, Gaurav, firstly, I agree with Michael Kugelman once he says that Pakistani regime enjoys a very good cordial relationship and very positive sentiments in Washington, D.C. With the Trump administration. And the reason is that they have spent $500 million of investment of borrowed money in the Trump family cryptocurrency enterprises. And also they are spending millions of dollars every month. They loan that money and then they're spending it on lobbying in the K Street and Washington, D.C. But that lobbying and that, positive sentiment and good vibes have got a shelf life. And what is the shelf life? That is yet to be seen, obviously. Till the time Pakistan's keep on delivering on the front, they're promising, well, obviously, the balancing act would be played. And in the case of Pakistan, we've always known that it is the U.S. Department of Defense whose recommendation really matter in Washington, D.C. And now the Pakistanis are playing this unconventional game with an unconventional president in which the Pakistani regime is wooing him directly through his family enterprises, and the way things are being done currently in Washington, D.C. No one knows what's going to happen next, obviously. But if at one side the travel advisory for Indian administered Kashmir is downgraded, or it is allowed for the U.S. national to travel over there in Indian administered Kashmir, well, Michael Kugelman said, well, Mr. Sergio may go to the Pakistan administered Kashmir next, but he cannot go over there under the current circumstance. Is not going to happen. So you never really know where we are heading. But November election in the U.S., I believe Michael Kugelman would put us wise, will decide after the result of those elections, will decide that what policy would be followed in the future regarding South Asia.
1: Is there an apprehension that because Pakistan will be so nervous about a U.S. ambassador's visit, about rise in tourism in Jammu and Kashmir, about J&K flourishing ambassador Sajjanhar, that, God forbid, there could be another Pehelgam 2.0 kind of a Pakistan state-sponsored radical Islamist terror attack to tell the world Kashmir is still a contentious issue between India and Pakistan?
2: No, you're absolutely right. This is what I tangentially referred to. If there's going to be Pehelgam 2.0, there's going to be Opsindur 2.0, because Opsindur has been put on hold. It has not been, completely done away with. So,
1: but does the Mecca agreement give Pakistan some kind of confidence, ambassador, in your view, that Saudi Arabia and Turkey will come to Pakistan's assistance because now there's an agreement, and China anyway helped Pakistan according to reports during Opsindur?
2: You see, I don't think that Turkey or Saudi Arabia will come to the aid, because we have seen, even the text of the agreement has not been released so far. There is no control and command structure that has been put in place. We have seen that the Houthis have been bombing Aramco and Saudi ships. There have been no move from Pakistan or from Turkey to come to the aid of Saudi Arabia. So at the moment, I think it is only on paper, this Mecca Defense Pact. It's only on paper. It's only signaling that has been done. I don't think there is going to be anything happening. I think what China helped Pakistan in the first instance, that will, in terms of intelligence and equipment, and also Turkey in terms of drones, that will come. But I think the sort of defeat that was given to Pakistan, it would be mindful that it doesn't have an easy way if it starts. But yes, diplomatically,
1: for the first time, such massive cost was imposed on Pakistan, even though Pakistan doesn't like to talk about it. But if a country has 12 of its airfields bombed, and Major Adil Raja can give us a military assessment. But before that, I want to bring in Michael Kugelman on the Mecca agreement. Is there an apprehension, that Pakistan, emboldened after the Mecca agreement, would try and carry out a terror attack, thinking that India this time will not do an Operation Sindoor 2.0 and that, it's checkmated India through this Mecca agreement?
0: Well, I think it's quite clear that at least to me, the Mecca agreement is not necessarily going to help Pakistan if it were to face a future conflict with India. I mean, just given the nature of Saudi Arabia's relationship with India, if there were to be a new conflict between India and Pakistan, would Saudi Arabia come to Pakistan's defense militarily? No, I don't think so. It might be more willing to mediate more quickly, but beyond that, I don't see that much. I don't see that much happening. Let me just clarify one thing. I was not suggesting before that Sergio Gore is about to go into Pakistan administered Kashmir. I'm saying that at some point, I would not be surprised, especially if things calm down, if he goes there in his capacity as special envoy for South and Central Asia. You know, the previous U.S. ambassador to Pakistan, Donald Blum, went there at a moment when U.S.-India relations were better than they are now. But my point is that with this administration, you know, they're willing to play both sides. And I would not rule out, if conditions allow, and I agree it would take a lot for conditions to allow a U.S. official to go there, I would not rule out Sergio Gore going there and saying things that would sound good to the Pakistani government, quite frankly. I just think we need to remember that this is a very unconventional administration, the way that it goes about things.
1: So this is already mid-August. What do you think happens, as Adil put it, you know, what happens in November? Would that decide a lot, August to November, the next 2 years of Trump administration?
0: I mean, I think it's quite likely that the Democrats are going to make major gains in those elections. But you know, these types of elections, with the exception of certain issues like the war in Iran and other big things, they don't typically have any significant implications for foreign policy when it comes to policy toward South Asia and including relations toward India and toward Pakistan. So I would not overstate those impacts. A lot of implications for U.S. domestic policy, but not as much for foreign policy. I think that the war in Iran is something that will figure in those elections just because it's a very unpopular war here in the United States and because of the impact it's had on the global economy in ways that have hurt Americans, food inflation, that type of thing. But when it gets to the how to approach Pakistan and India, I don't think we should overstate the impact of those midterms.
1: Sure. So, you know, Major Adil Raja, wear your military hat for a moment. There's the blue land and the red land when military exercises are carried out. And think like the enemy. And in your case, I'd like you to think like Asim Munir. After Pehelgam, there was an Operation Sindoor. And multiple Pakistani air bases were bombed. Multiple radar stations, they were taken out. Military installations were targeted. Would Asim Munir again try a Pehelgam 2.0 if he's thinking out of the box, that, you know, thinking I have a Mecca agreement, or would he have those wounds of Operation Sindoor fresh in his mind and think that the impact next time would be even bigger and perhaps even from the sea?
3: Gaurav, the Mecca defense agreement is an agreement in which Pakistan is going to provide troops for money, essentially mercenaries. Saudis or the Turks are not going to come to defense in the defense of Pakistan. It's quite obvious, and I agree with Michael Gugelman. Now, regarding Operation Sindoor and its aftermath, let me please tell you that the information warfare management from the Indian side was really below average, because the Pakistani information operations really, you know, controlled the narrative, even in the U.S. when President Trump keeps on increasing the down jets, the Rafael jets. So obviously, it is the information operation at the global level where the Pakistani military has
1: information is one part. Actual impact on ground. You see, if multiple bases are bombed, information warfare is one side.
3: But Gaurav, uski wajah se nobody in Pakistan knows that the Indian Army and the Indian Armed Forces have actually come down in Pakistan and they've hit the centers of Jaish-e-Mohammed. They've hit almost all the important air bases. Nobody talks about it. This document, which has just come on Discovery Plus, shocked the DGISPR. DGISPR woke up from his sleep at 2 in the night. And he gave this, you know, balderdash tweet, you know. So the Pakistanis simply do not know that what actually happened. But Indian military hit Jaish-e-Mohammed's centers. Now, those people have been killed. The Mujahideens and or whatsoever you may like to call them, the militant camps have been hit. And they are seeking revenge inside India. And
1: but if I may,
3: they have been given a green light.
1: They've been given a green light. That's a very important thing that you're saying, that terrorists have been given a green light to target India. But the fact is, when a BrahMos supersonic cruise missile comes and hits a military base, it's not a secret. Civilians also feel the thud, hear the sound, see the fireball. It's all over internet, even in Pakistan. So they may choose to deny it, Ambassador Sajjanhar. The fact remains, from Bulari in Sindh, through Murid Ke, through Mushaf, through Sargodha, through Noor Khan, through Rahim Yar Khan, Jacobabad, then one of the most important air bases, they were bombed by India. It can't be kept a state secret. Bombs fall, everyone sees. Asim Munir knows this. Shahbaz Sharif says, "Hum to ji attack karne wale the, India ne pehle kar diya."
2: Ji. Aap bilkul theek keh rahe hain, Gaurav. You can't really hide these things. But then when a country, its leadership and its people are used to living in denial, because for them 1971 was a victory, 65 was a victory, all the wars that they have fought against India have been, they have been victorious, then it is not a far stretch to say that even as far as Afsidur was concerned, that Pakistan emerged victorious. But I think those who know, they definitely know what the reality on the ground was.
1: Because even TikTok in Pakistan, absolutely, Instagram, Twitter, TikTok, it's all over social media in Pakistan. But I've run out of this on the debate on this part. I want to thank Michael Kugelman, Major Raja and Ambassador Sajjanhar for joining me. Before I take a break, I want to just quickly put out a message of JNK Chief Minister Omar Abdullah on what Gen Z or somebody claiming to be Gen Z did. So amidst this whole Gen Z storm, Jammu Kashmir Chief Minister Omar Abdullah has... I want you to look at that video and I want you to listen to what Omar Abdullah said. He warned that we are Gen Z is now becoming the new "Tu janta nahi ki mera baap kaun hai." And that is such a typical thing for people to say when they claim that they want it their way or highway. He added that the quickest way to erode any Gen Z goodwill is to start using it as a threat at the slightest perceived affront. Listen in to what this young lady did.
4: बिल्कुल
5: बिल्कुल सीनियर को बुलाओ
1: ये Gen Z है. If this is what Gen Z does in Jammu and Kashmir, targeting security forces in the manner in which this was done, now this is like, "Tu janta nahi mera baap kaun hai." We'll track that story. A quick break. On the other side, Samajwadi Party leader Azam Khan, raids carried out by enforcement directorate across 10 trust and university over allegations of alleged money laundering. That story coming up. Stay with us.

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0: The legal trouble seems to mount for jailed Samajwadi Party leader Azam Khan. It's intensifying. Enforcement Directorate has carried out searches at 10 different locations, 10 different premises linked to Azam Khan, the Maulana Muhammad Ali Johar Trust and the Muhammad Ali Johar University. The searches were conducted across Rampur and Saharanpur in Uttar Pradesh and in Delhi as part of investigations into alleged money laundering under the Prevention of Money Laundering Act. The Enforcement Directorate is looking into allegations that money received through government contracts was rerouted or routed through private contractors and subsequently transferred or used as donation for construction work and assets connected to the Johar University and Trust. The Muhammad Ali Johar University in Rampur was a very ambitious education project closely associated with Azam Khan and the Maulana Muhammad Ali Johar Trust. The university's story goes back to 2005 when Uttar Pradesh government permitted the trust to acquire around 400 acres of land for this project. The university received government authorization to begin its academic operations by 2012. Then Chief Minister Akhilesh Yadav, again of the Samajwadi Party, inaugurated the university in September that year. In 2013, the university was granted minority educational institution status. But once the Yogi Adityanath government was sworn into power in Uttar Pradesh in 2017, villagers actually came out and spoke up. Allegation service over land acquisition or forced land acquisition, encroachment and multiple other irregularities involving land associated with the university and the trust, including allegations that books were stolen from a library and forcibly taken to the Muhammad Ali Johar University. One major legal battle was around 3.24 acres of government lease plot. The Uttar Pradesh government cancelled the lease, alleging violations of its conditions and saying that the land was allotted for a research institute but was being used for other purposes. In March 2024, the Allahabad High Court dismissed the challenge. In October 2024, the Supreme Court dismissed the trust challenge as well, effectively upholding the cancellation of the lease. The Supreme Court also made very strong observations about the circumstances in which the government land had been allotted to the trust when Azam Khan was a minister in the Samajwadi Party government. The latest controversy surrounding the university is different. This time, the issue is not ownership or illegal acquisition of land, but the legality of construction on the campus and the way money was routed for this construction. Was it a kickback for contracts that the government had issued is the allegation. We'll get you more on the story over the next several days, but I want to quickly bring in our guests. Tuhin Sinha of the BJP joins us. Abbas Haider, spokesperson of the Samajwadi Party, joins us. Also with us is Dr. Vikram Singh, former DGP of Uttar Pradesh. Abbas Haider, 10 premises are being searched. It's all a part of a Prevention of Money Laundering Act cases. A case. Why is it that the allegation is that this is targeting Azam Khan before elections?
1: Well, Mr. Sawant, the Bharatiya Janata Party is totally rattled with the upcoming election in Uttar Pradesh in 2027. They know that Samajwadi Party is coming to power. And so the Samajwadi Party is going to take all the fake cases which have been put against Mr. Azam Khan. So suddenly the central agency, the ED, has been, intensified. The ED inquiry has been intensified against Mr. Azam Khan. This is very unfortunate. If you look at the sequence, first they try to, they attempt to demolish 38 out of 40 buildings of the Maulana Muhammad Ali Johar University in Rampur, and when the university administration approached the court and they gave a stay order on that, they had just trying to intensify the ED inquiry. ED, a central agency we all know, which has lost its credibility across the country till 2025. More than 8,800 cases have been filed by ED. Out of them, only 60 cases have been completed, which is like around 0.66.
0: Two points you've raised. Let me get Tuhin Sinha to respond to both. Tuhin Sinha, respond to the Samajwadi Party saying these are fake cases. He's being targeted just before 2027 elections.
2: Well, good evening, Gaurav. Good evening, everybody. Azam Khan and Atik Ahmed have been poster boys of Samajwadi Party, but we are under no attendant burden to give them a long rope. What are the charges against Azam Khan? 106 crore rupees embezzled out of public funds for a private university by misusing his position as the PWD minister and as the Jal Board chairperson. I think these are grave charges. Number two, 38 out of 40 buildings constructed in the campus are done without any approval of plans, which is something which Rampur Development Authority has been repeatedly alleging. So I think these are very grave charges. We are under no attendant burden to give them a long rope just because they may be your poster boys. But my simple question to Samajwadi Party is that if these you know, are unfounded charges, or if there is no substance in these charges, then you might as well, you know, play the sympathy card and announce Azam Khan as the next CM candidate of Samajwadi Party for the next year's elections. Would you do that?
1: Well, let me tell you, first of all,
0: you want to quickly respond, because apparently he's already being announced. Abbas, isn't he likely to be the Home Minister of Uttar Pradesh? Azam Khan is Home Minister of Uttar Pradesh. Shivpal Singh Yadav said words to that effect. Should the Samajwadi Party come to power?
1: Well, let me tell you, first of all, what Mr. Tuhin Sinha has said, that those buildings were constructed when that area was not under the jurisdiction of the Rampur Development Authority. Mr. Azam Khan has been the Urban Development Minister of Uttar Pradesh. If it would have been under his jurisdiction, why would have not he would have not got a permission from the so-called authority? So that is a totally fake case against him. We have seen, the Bharatiya Janata Party is, they are champions in cooking up cases against opposition leaders. They try to use agencies, they try to harass opposition leader. This is what all this is.
2: Simple question.
1: No. This is not for a private
2: university.
0: So let me.
2: How can you justify that?
1: But see, when you are not able to provide quality education,
0: if there is embezzlement of funds, it has to be proven in a court of law. Let me quickly bring in Vikram Singh. Hold on, gentlemen, one by one. Dr. Vikram Singh, you've been DGP of Uttar Pradesh. Now, there were allegations that land was usurped. Poor farmers were coerced. There were cases that were filed. Is Azam Khan, and since you study this subject very closely, is he being victimized? One, because he's Muslim. Two, because he's a powerful Muslim leader. Three, because he could be the Home Minister of Uttar Pradesh if the Samajwadi Party is elected to power.
3: Good evening, Gaurav Ji and gentlemen. Azam Khan is not an ordinary mortal. He was reported to be the deputy chief minister at one point of time, and in ways more than the chief minister. And today, even if he's not, if all the cases on him, somebody say that he's likely to be the next home minister of Uttar Pradesh, well, you can see the stature. And one, unless one has suicidal tendencies, one would not trump up cases against somebody of the stature of Mr. Azam Khan. Therefore, I would say ED1 has done its homework. 10 raids at 4 different locations, including the chartered accountant Deepak Gupta, as you rightly mentioned, Rampur, Saharanpur, Lucknow and Delhi. Obviously, ED has done its homework, and without convincing and very credible evidence, these raids would not have happened. Now that they have happened, and to Mr. Abbas, I would say, I would rather say that please check up. ED has a very wonderful track record of convictions, and it is reported to be giving 93% convictions in all the cases that are in the court. Therefore, let us not go in the investigated cases, but those that have been charged, the success rate is 93.
0: Okay.
1: Yeah, because
0: Abbas, yeah.
1: Only out of response, 60 sir. Cases, you're absolutely correct, sir. Out of 60 cases, the 50 in 56 cases, the person has been acquitted. In 4 cases, the person has been acquitted. And 56 cases, have been finalized. The court has given sentence to the, to the guilty. So, but only 60 cases out of 8,800 cases have been finalized in 21 years of the formation of ED. So that is a track record. I would not say it's a good track record. That is 0.68%, sir. One thing. And second thing, sir, it is very unfortunate that the Bharatiya Janata Party government is trying to target an educational institution. It is not just about Mr. Azam Khan. It is about thousands of students and their family members who are being, who are becoming, scapegoat. Those people, they are going to suffer by these policies of the Bharatiya Janata Party. This politics
0: very
1: of
0: pertinent
1: vendetta,
0: point.
1: If they want to carry out
0: very pertinent the point you raised. Tuhin Sinha, respond to that. Tuhin Sinha, okay, very pertinent point you've raised. Tuhin Sinha, respond. You want to proceed against Azam Khan, proceed against Azam Khan, proceed against the trust, but why demolish an educational institution is the point that is being raised. Why shouldn't the UP government take over and continue to provide education?
2: We would ensure that none of the students, involved suffer. So, there will be a rehabilitation, probably they will be shifted to another college. That, to my understanding, that is the plan going ahead. But, you know, I mean, these people have been masters of loot. If we come to the other icon, Atiq Ahmed, 500 crores of property since 2021 alone have been taken over by ED. And in fact, you know, more than 170 families have been provided Pradhan Mantri Awas Yojana flats in those land, because that is how big the loot during the Samajwadi Party era was. And again, I repeat, you know, the charge is very grave. As a minister in the cabinet, if you embezzle funds out for a private university, that's a sin, that's a crime, and somewhere that needs to be accounted for. Yes, okay. I mean, the option that you gave could have been considered, but I'm Yogi Bharatji is very particular about the careers of students, and I'm sure absolute care will be taken to ensure that none of the careers suffer because of the shutting down.
0: So let me get Abbas Haider to respond to some of the points that have been raised. Hear me out. Books stolen from another library, and these are books that are not available anywhere else. Thousands of books stolen and kept in this library. Should a minister be doing it? Should a university be doing it? What kind of education would a university provide if it is stealing books, if it is usurping land, if it is illegally encroaching on land? Sir, are these aspects that need to be looked into or not? Should they be investigated or not? Or should you just say, oh, because it is, you know, you're targeting a minority institution, it's a minority institution, don't even look there. Minority also has to live under the same law of the land, sir.
1: Well, what is the Bharatiya Janata Party doing since the past 10 years? They have been investigating these cases. There is a case of stealing a cycle, which has been put against Mr. Adam Khan. Cycle chori, bhais chori.
2: No, cycle.
1: These
2: books.
1: Are the cases. A person who served as cabinet minister, a person who served for more than four and a half decades as an MP, MLA, you know, multiple time member of parliament, Lok Sabha, Raj Sabha, his wife have been a professor in a university, a member of parliament. Can you expect, you know, he'll steal a bicycle? This is the level of political.
0: What about stealing of votes?
1: Second thing is taking the name of Atiq Ahmed. Lastly, Atiq Ahmed was part of the a party which Bharatiya Janata Party is sitting in center as well as the state. The Apna Dal is member of the Bharatiya Janata Party cabinet in the union as well as Uttar Pradesh.
0: You haven't answered my question about usurping land, stealing land of poor farmers. Those are court cases. Okay, Tuhin Sinha wants to respond.
2: No, Mr. Haider has tried to trivialize the case. I don't think there is any charge of stealing a bicycle. The charge is of stealing some ancient relics, some ancient books which are not available in different places. But anyway, that should not take away from the moot point, 106 crores being taken away. But Gaurav, the larger point is that anybody who has seen that era of Samajwadi Party government know that Azam Khan was the blue-eyed guy. Was a blue-eyed boy of Akhilesh Yadav. So, you know,
0: 30 seconds that I have, 30 seconds on the pertinent point of land being used up. Dr. Vikram Singh, you've been DGP. Land being used up of poor farmers, poor Muslim farmers of that area, government land, riverbed land, was all of that usurped or not? And should that not be looked at just because it's a minority institution?
3: You're very right, Gaurav-ji. I would say that an expeditious and a transparent investigation and done on the topmost priority should put an end to all the allegations and counter-allegations. It is too serious a matter to be relegated in the background or to be kept for a later date. Therefore, Mr. Tuhin Sinha may like to advise the government to have this investigation on the topmost priority and ensure that doodh ka doodh and pani ka pani happens, the truth comes out in the next 15 days. This is perfectly doable, Gaurav-ji.
0: Oh, absolutely. Put out all facts in public domain and let courts of law decide in a time-bound manner. This shouldn't be used as political ping-pong. I want to thank all my guests. I've unfortunately run out of time on this part of India First. Many thanks for watching. A quick break. News and updates continue on India Today. 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

0: 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Hello and welcome. You're with the news today. Your primetime destination news, newsmakers, talking points. Wednesday night, we've got plenty on the show today. Our fiery political debate is on the fact that as the central government cracks down through the ED on Aap Satendra Jain and Samajwadi Party's Azam Khan, the opposition is crying foul. Rule of law or washing machine at work ahead of elections in Punjab and UP. Also, a private hospital room now for Imran Khan orders the Pakistan Supreme Court. Why has that got the Shahbaz Sharif government spooked? Among my guests, the top Pakistani journalist Hamid Mir will join us. Plenty on the show tonight, but first, let's take a look at the nine headlines at nine. A big statement by U.S. Ambassador to India, Sergio Gore, during his first visit to Srinagar, calls Jammu and Kashmir an important part of India, says travel warnings to J&K likely to be downgraded. Former Delhi Minister of the Aam Aadmi Party, Satendra Jain, sent to judicial custody in the Delhi board scam. BJP takes collection agent jibe. Aap cries political vendetta ahead of Punjab polls. In UP, Samajwadi Party leader Azam Khan's establishments are also raided. A big Gen Z outreach push by the center. Modi government set to launch one-day, one-university program to target Gen Z. Union ministers directed to increase their social media activity. A population push by Tamil Nadu Chief Minister Vijay sparks a controversy. 365 days maternity leave for a third child announced. TN parties, including BJP and Congress, oppose the move. Andhra Pradesh Chief Minister Chandrababu Naidu now alleges irregularities in the Andhra Pradesh government exams under the previous YSR government. Naidu dares Jagan to answer all the questions in Andhra Assembly. Jagan says he's ready. 40 students fall ill in Bihar's Nalanda after detergent powder was reportedly served instead of salt in midday meal. Bihar government vows action against those responsible. It's an India Today special report. Nine people killed, including eight Bangladeshis, after a massive fire breaks out in a hotel in Kolkata. TMC demands impartial probe. BJP blames previous Mamata government of irregularities and lapses. Pakistan government files a review plea against a Supreme Court order to shift Imran Khan to a private hospital. Claims order exceeded the court's jurisdiction, should be reviewed. And India beat Sri Lanka by 165 runs in the first test of the two-match series. Spinner Manav Sutar stars with a 10-wicket haul.
1: Shatak Jamaya,
0: named man of the match, for scoring more than 200 runs across two innings. But let's start with my top focus tonight. Two opposition leaders, two election-bound states, and fresh legal action that stirred a major controversy yet again. Former Delhi minister and AAP leader Satendra Jain, arrested in the Delhi Jal Board corruption case, was sent to judicial custody today, with the AAP alleging that the action is politically motivated ahead of the Punjab elections. Today, the Enforcement Directorate stepped up its action against jailed Samajwadi Party leader Azam Khan, conducting searches at 10 locations linked to him, including his trust and a university. Both cases involved long-running investigations, but have once again triggered familiar allegations of political vendetta and, yes, the washing machine. That's our top story. Our probe agencies being used selectively once again against opposition leaders. Take a look.
2: Former Delhi Minister and trusted lieutenant of Arvind Kejriwal, Satendra Jain, is once again at the center of a political storm. On Tuesday, Jain was arrested by the Delhi Anti-Corruption Branch, along with five others, in an alleged corruption case linked to Delhi Jal Board sewage treatment plant tenders, and eventually remanded to judicial custody. The ACB alleges tender conditions were manipulated to favour Eurotech Environment and that bribes and kickbacks worth crores were rooted in the process. However, the Aam Aadmi Party and Jain linked his arrest to the Punjab Post, for which he is the party's co-in-charge.
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2: Jain's arrest has also sparked a massive political slugfest between the AAP and BJP.
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2: 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The Enforcement Directorate has conducted searches at 10 locations linked to jailed Samajwadi Party leader Azam Khan, his trust and the Muhammad Ali Johar University. The ED is probing an alleged money trail involving government contract funds, specifically whether money was routed through private contractors and eventually used for the trust and university. The university has already been at the center of multiple legal battles, including allegations of land irregularities and unauthorized construction. Azam Khan himself has faced convictions in several cases, including hate speech, the fake birth certificate case, and the Dungarpur cases. But the latest ED action has once again triggered allegations of political vendetta. Akhilesh Yadav has accused the BJP of targeting Azam Khan. The BJP says investigative agencies are simply pursuing allegations of financial irregularities. Two opposition leaders, two states heading for elections next year, both facing legal action after ED raids. Ultimately, the question is not whether politicians should be investigated. It is whether the law and probe agencies is being applied consistently or selectively. Bureau Report, India Today.
0: Okay, let's raise the big questions. Two poll-bound states, two big actions by the Enforcement Directorate. Is it simply a coincidence or is this another political power push? From the ACB arresting AAP's Punjab co-in-charge Satyendra Jain to now the ED raiding a university linked to Samajwadi Party leader Azam Khan. Two opposition leaders in two opposition-bound states. Is this, as I said, merely a coincidence? Why is Jain under the scanner of the Delhi Jal Board and not Raghav Chadha? Remember, Raghav Chadha was vice chairman. He's now a BJP MP. And is this really the due process of law or the washing machine once again as work? The much maligned washing machine that the BJP is accused of by the opposition parties. Joining us now on our face-off, Sanju Verma, national spokesperson BJP. Anmol Panwar, he's the national spokesperson, Aam Aadmi Party. Ghanshyam Tiwari, national spokesperson of the Samajwadi Party. To you, Anmol Panwar, since it's your leader, Satyendra Jain, who once again finds himself in the eye of a storm. The government is saying the law is taking its own course. These are tenders that were floated without due process, causing loss to the exchequer. This was a case that was filed in 2023-24. It has now been taken to its logical conclusion with the arrest by the Anti-Corruption Bureau. Your response?
10: Good evening, Rajdeep ji. Rajdeep ji, this is a politically motivated case. It's a completely fabricated case. There's no basis to it. And the reason is that Satyendra Jain ji is Punjab co-in-charge and elections are coming in February 2027. He's looking after the organizational work in Punjab. That is why BJP has arrested him in a false and fabricated case. Now, as you said, that they are alleging corruption in DJB tenders, but look at the facts, Rajdeep ji. This tender was floated in October 2022, whereas Satendra Jain ji was arrested by the same Chanda Chor government in May 2022. So how is it possible that a person who's behind bars can do corruption? So this itself proves that the BJP is rattled by the kind of work which the Aam Aadmi Party government has done in Punjab. And that is why they are trying to tarnish the image of our party. Mm-hmm. And likewise, they did in 2025 when this PWD corruption case was filed against him. And after 6 years of investigation and countless raids, the same CBI admitted before the court that there's not even a shred of evidence against him, and a closure report was filed by the CBI. Likewise, in this case, there's no evidence against him, there's no money trail, and he's not an absconder. So what's the need to arrest him after 2.5 years of filing this FIR? Isse sabit hota hai ke dare hue hain aur ye jhoote mukadme file karke.
3: Let me take what you said. I've heard you clearly. Sanju Verma ji, you know, respond to this, because cases are filed in 2023-24. We are now in 2026. Just on the, with 5 months to go for Punjab elections, the Punjab AAP co-in-charge is arrested. Ditto with Azam Khan. Suddenly, money laundering charges have now been added to previous charges to someone who's already in jail. And the sense is Uttar Pradesh elections are coming up. The BJP wants to distract from Chanda Chori in UP, from the other issues that are confronting the party in Delhi. What do you do? Arrest opposition leaders. How do you respond that this is a misuse of the ED according to the opposition?
9: You know, Rajdeep ji, let me put a few points out there for the benefit of your audience. Point number one. Satendra Jain was the PWD and Water Minister in 2022. The Vigilance Directorate filed an FIR in May 2024. So for anyone to say that this coincides with the upcoming Punjab elections is a whole lot of balderdash. Because 2022 mein, jab Satendra Jain Minister the Arvind Kejriwal ki sarkar mein, tab ye Delhi Jal Board scam ko puri tarah se iska rachnatmak षड्यंत्र रचा गया था. And right. I will just say one thing. Anyone who has an IQ of more than 5050 knows this, Rajdeep ji, that to establish a crime pertaining to corruption, three things need to be there. Malafide intent, a money trail, and proceeds of crime. Mm. The malafide intent has been established because the tendering process under the inept and incompetent leadership of Satendra Jain, the tendering process was tampered with. Tenders were falsified in order to give advice.

0: proceeds of crime of 1717.7 crore established. And the other thing I want to tell your audience is that Anmol Panwar lied blatantly. On the 27th of February, Arvind Kejriwal this year and Manish Sisodia were given a discharge by the court. But a discharge is not akin to acquittal. The CBI filed a revised petition on the same day, and now the liquor scam accused Kejriwal and Sisodia will also have to come before court when the next hearing starts on the 5th of October, in a few weeks from now. So Kejriwal has not got a clean check. Sisodia has not got a clean check.
1: Can I just stop you for a moment? You see, it's very interesting. I'm going through some old tweets where in this precise Delhi Jal Board case, guess what? BJP leaders are claiming that Raghav Chadha, who was vice chairman of the DJP, of the Delhi Jal Board at the time, was involved in these irregularities. These are on record statements made by your leaders that Raghav Chadha should be prosecuted. Now Raghav Chadha has joined you. I don't hear Raghav Chadha's name. I hear Satyendra Jain being arrested. This is where the washing machine point comes out. Your leaders accuse Raghav Chadha of the irregularities in the tenders distributed in Delhi Jal Board. Now it is Satyendra Jain because Raghav Chadha has joined you.
0: Rajdeep, now you asked me a question, please. We are having a very sensible debate. Let me respond to that. I think I have done a zillion debates on your show. And you always come up with this washing machine jive. You are the same Rajdeep Sardesai. You used to say Raghav Chadha is the next best thing after brown bread. Now that Raghav Chadha has crossed over from Aam Aadmi Party to BJP, Rajdeep Sardesai cannot digest it. But 1 minute, please, let me finish. Today, I will not allow you to digest.
1: I'm only giving the facts. I have nothing for or against Raghav Chadha, ma'am. I'm only giving you the facts. Your leaders were accusing him of corruption at the time.
0: I'm coming to a point. Wait.
1: Ji.
0: Today, I will not allow you to digress from the fact that Satyendra Jain is accused of criminal conspiracy. Satyendra Jain is accused of falsifying the tendering process. I will not allow you to digress from the fact that a discharge is not equal to acquittal. Rajdeep, do you remember the day Arvind Kejriwal was discharged? I was on your show. You said, Sanju Verma, Arvind Kejriwal ko to clean chit mil gayi hai. Sahab, clean chit nahi mili. Na Kejriwal ko, na Sisodia ko. Will you take back your words? October mein hearing aa rahi hai.
1: Madam, you made that point. Madam, I have limited time. You made the point. You didn't answer my direct question. Today you are saying Satyendra Jain is the main conspirator, but what was your party? Why was your party then blaming Raghav Chadha for the Delhi Jal Board scam? This is exactly what your party did a few years ago. They claimed your party even held press conferences accusing Raghav Chadha of being involved in it.
0: Rajdeep, I will answer your question on Raghav Chadha the day you tell me how is it that Lalu Prasad Yadav, whose big conviction came in 2013 when he was arrested when the Congress-led UPA was in power, and Rahul Gandhi or Lalu Prasad Yadav ek saath badminton khelte hain, Lalu Prasad Yadav or Rahul Gandhi ek saath mutton curry banate hain. Have you ever asked Rahul Gandhi how is he enjoying delicacies along with a convict called Lalu Prasad Yadav, who's no longer an accused. He is convicted in the Chara Chor Ghotala. Ek baar sawal kiya aapne,
1: madam.
0: Have you questioned Lalu Prasad Yadav and Rahul Gandhi?
1: Madam, you see, you have become a master. You are the latest. I am now giving Sanju Verma the title of chess grandmaster. Every move I make, you then move the pawn in another direction. But I want Ghanshyam Tiwari, who's listening patiently. Ghanshyam Tiwari, Sanju Verma is saying whether it's an Azam Khan. Look, Azam Khan has been convicted. He's in jail at the moment. Satyendra Jain has faced arrest before. He's now been re-arrested. Every time an opposition leader is arrested, your leadership seems to suggest it is linked to the elections. Now, elections take place all the time in this country. Are we saying that the raids conducted on Azam Khan's university or indeed the arrest of Satyendra Jain can only be seen through the prism of elections?
2: Good evening, Rajdeep, to you, the viewers and the fellow co-panelists. In Orwell's word, in a time of universal deceit, telling the truth is a revolutionary act. So we are in it for the revolutionary act. Now, what is the revolutionary act? A basic search any of your viewers will do will tell you that

0: the 2,000 MPs and MLAs of BJP, 800, it's a historical record, it's a Guinness record, it's a blot on our democracy.
1: Mm-hmm.
0: 800 are MPs and MLAs with criminal charges. Just run through the sitting ministers of BJP in any state, sitting chief ministers, sitting ministers in Modi cabinet, and you will run out of ink when writing about the criminal charges of sitting ministers and MPs and MLAs and chief ministers of BJP. That's one. Second, on Raghav. Raghav said in October 23 in a press conference that 95% of all cases pursued by ED, CBI, this was his press conference, are against opposition. He quoted a number that 3,100 locations have been raided, mostly in opposition-ruled states. So BJP understands this. In run-up to this monsoon session, when General Shah was, or people who follow General Shah were claiming that BJP, with their model of fear and greed, has amassed nearly two-third majority in parliament. This General Shah and our Prime Minister Modi could not show up in the parliament. So when you create a multi-billion dollar capital empire, BJP has amassed 25,000 crores in last 12 years in political donations, and an authoritarian regime that can muster so-called two-third majority in the back of Ab Ki Baar Char Sau Paar being a failed campaign, then anything is expected. This is a tyrannical regime. They will go and throw away the books, throw away the constitution, and go after anyone.
2: No, but you also answer my question. Are throwing words like... No, 1 minute, Mr. Tiwari. Mr. Tiwari, you are saying authoritarian regime, tyrannical regime has amassed large amounts of funds. But the simple question here is, the enforcement agencies at the moment seem to have claimed to have enough evidence to raid Azam Khan's university and a trust that he controls. Now, the question is, are you all saying that you all are innocent, or are you all saying it is selective? Let us be very clear. One thing is to say it's being selective. The other thing is to say that you all are innocent.
0: No, I think Azam Khan ji did a cardinal mistake by building a university in a country where one education minister has resigned and the temporary education minister is a supporter of rapist of Bilkis Bano. So in such a country, if you build a university, then obviously you are enemy of the state. If you try to educate the children of India and tell them that, look, you have to think with your mind, you don't have to become Andhbhakt. And if you think with your mind, Prime Minister will call you what, mental Naxal or Dimagi Naxal? That is what you will be called. If you are educated, if your degree is authentic, you build a university, you do your job in this country, you will be called Dimagi Naxal. You don't switch parties, you will be called Dimagi Naxal. So in this regime, Azam Khan ji did a terrible job of building a university, which, by the way, Mr. Adityanath, when he came to power, he had more criminal records than all the degrees and data that Sanjay Verma will have. So this is the regime that we are living. This is why I call it. And when I say 25,000 crores, any of us can do a
2: He's no, no, Mr. Azam Khan has also faced very serious charges, sir, of corruption. 1 minute. Sanjay Verma, hold on. You know, I want to put, since you say that I'm going to put facts before you and then you should respond. Maharashtra, Ajit Pawar, the late Ajit Pawar, once he joined the NDA, Mumbai police filed closure report in the Maharashtra cooperative bank scam. IT department gave him a clean chit. Praful Patel joined the NDA July 2023. CBI case was closed on the Air India Indian Airlines merger March 2024. Chagan Bhujbal joined NDA in July 2023 under ED probe. The court say the trial now is still on. You've got Pratap Sarnaik joined the NDA in November 2022. Probe has slowed. I can go on and on. Narayan Rane, probe has slowed down the moment he joined the BJP. Suvendu Adhikari, chief minister, accused in Narda case, probe stopped after he joined BJP. Digambar Kamath, Hemanta Biswa Sarma, either the probe stops or slows down. That's why the opposition seems to believe that these cases are linked to the way elections are fought. I've got a series there also, that just before elections, you all tend to arrest or raid people who are connected to those states. Whether it is in Karnataka, D.K. Shivkumar, in Punjab, Charanjit Singh Channi, in Tamil Nadu, Stalin, in each case, election just before election, there are raids. So is this a coincidence?
3: Now let me respond. And Rajdeep, with no offense to you, Rajdeep Sardesai's audience needs to know that Rajdeep Sardesai's spouse is a Rajya Sabha member from the TMC. That is a disclaimer that Rajdeep Sardesai should put before he conducts a debate on political parties. Yes. Please put
2: I have told it several times
3: Please
2: to you. I am not connected.
3: Please put
2: she
3: that
2: is.
3: Disclaimer.
2: Okay.
3: Yes. Yes. That, you said that yes, your wife is a.
2: I am giving you facts. Are you disputing my facts? Are you disputing my facts? Are you disputing my facts?
3: I'm coming to your.
2: I am saying it to you.
3: Yes.
2: I am saying it openly. It's not hidden, madam. If you want to come on my debate, you answer the facts.
3: Let me rebut, Rajdeep. You are a journalist. I have not been abusive. I have heard you patiently, but your face is all rattled. Why? Shant ho jaiye, pani pijiye.
2: Have I abused?
3: No. Let me respond.
2: No.
3: No, let me respond.
2: I am not rattled, ma'am.
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3: 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And a three-judge bench led by Justice Khanwilkar told Abhishek Manu Singhvi that if you want to fight your political battles, that should happen in the political space. And Abhishek Manu Singhvi's petition was dismissed. And he admitted that between 2004 and 2014, when the Congress was in power, there were 72 leaders who were arrested and 69 of these 72 leaders belonged to the opposition party including BJP. Par tab darbari media ke muh mein dahi jam gaya tha very quickly. B.S. Yediyurappa was arrested in 2011. Madhu Koda was arrested. Shibu Soren was arrested. A. Raja was arrested. Kanni Mori was arrested. Om Prakash Chautala was arrested. At some point Jayalalitha was arrested. M. Karunanidhi was arrested. Lalu Prasad Yadav was arrested. And during 1 minute, during all these arrests of big political leaders, largely the Congress or its alliance partners were in power. Point number one. My final point is only this. I want to ask the Aam Aadmi Party on your show. O.P. Soni, arrested by the Kejriwal-led government in Punjab. Darbari Media, Mume Fevicol. Bharat Bhushan, opposition party leader arrested by Aam Aadmi Party in Punjab. Godi media bolte hain, par paltu media ke muh mein tab dahi jam gaya. Sadhu Singh and Sundar Shyam Arora, again opposition
2: leader
3: arrested by the Kejriwal Sarkar in Punjab. 1 minute. When Sukhpal Singh Khera was arrested, Rajdeep Sardesai ne...
2: No, I've heard you.
3: Go to the court. Sukhpal Singh Khera ko jab arrest kiya tha Kejriwal Sarkar ne, Rajdeep
2: Madam, you have today engaged... producer, voice down. Madam, you have engaged today in classic whataboutry. I am not suggesting that any government is immune to it, but since you are in power in the center, you will... No, 1 minute. 1 minute. During the UPA times, UPA... No, 1 minute, ma'am. Madam, producer, you see, during the UPA times, interestingly, even UPA leaders were arrested. Now what we are finding, opposition leaders are arrested, but Anmol Panwar, the larger case. The fact is, law will take its own course. Mr. Kejriwal and Aam Aadmi Party have always said, Kattar Imandar. If you are a Kattar Imandar party, you should be ready to face the law without worry. Satyendra Jain has nothing to hide. The court will eventually ensure that he's released.
1: Rajdeep ji, the fact is that the BJP government, they are dictators. They are killing democracy in broad daylight. They want to crush the opposition parties. And they are misusing investigative agencies, as the Honorable Supreme Court said during a hearing that this ED and CBI, they are working as caged parrots. Secondly, you said, you raised question about corruption and many turncoats who joined BJP, against whom the Prime Minister of our country from the ramparts of the Red Fort said, ye itne karod ka bhrashtachari, ye itne karod ka bhrashtachari, and you named several of them. You know the reason why they love... corrupt. Listen to this.
4: Tainted leaders joining your party, no bar. Everybody is welcome, even they are welcome, with a red carpet rolled out for them.
3: You said party is
4: open. They welcome everybody.
3: He's not been given
4: everybody.
3: A clean check.
4: Yes. Even people who have 9 CBI cases against them. Party is welcoming everybody.
1: Now, then Nirmala Sitharaman ji is saying that all corrupts are welcome. We are welcoming everybody. Secondly, if they are really concerned about corruption and if they really want to wipe out corruption, then why are they not acting against the Delhi government, Rekha Gupta government, wherein 22,000 crore rice scam, 600 crore health scam, and 90 crore cycle scam? There are multiple evidence, and today the ACB, the same ACB before the Honorable Court, has admitted that all the files pertaining to 700 crore health scam in Delhi, they are destroyed. तो ये 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The fact is that for the last 3 years, they were shouting at the top of their voice that there's a multi-crore so-called liquor scam. But what happened after 3 years? Our leaders were put behind bars, not a single evidence, not a single money trail. And after countless raids, there more been... than 1,000 raids, not a single penny was recovered. And eventually all the 23 accused were discharged. And discharge stands on a higher pedestal than acquittal. She don't even know basic procedure of law. ये समस्या है इनके साथ. इन्हें ये भी नहीं पता that case was not
2: Anmol,
1: even fit
2: Anmol,
1: for
2: Anmol,
1: trial.
2: Panwar, you know, Ghanshyam Tiwari, Anmol, Ghanshyam, I've heard all of you patiently. I've heard even Sanju Verma, she's there. No, Sanju ji, I've given you sufficient time. You've made personal attacks. I've listened to them very carefully. I want to make it very clear, madam, to you and to all our viewers. I remain a journalist who will ask questions of all. That is my sole dharma, and I will continue to do that. Now, if those questions are not answered, I will ask counter questions. I asked you a question about Mr. Raghav Chadha. I didn't get an answer. I asked the others about Azam Khan's track record when it comes to alleged corruption. I didn't get a clear answer. And when I asked the Aam Aadmi Party whether they are ready for the law to take its own course, I didn't get an answer. Eventually, I believe that we must, for democracy to function, the law must be same for all, whether you belong to the government or whether you belong to the opposition. We cannot have washing machine
1: Rajdeep
2: politics
1: ji, but
2: because washing machine
1: suffer?
2: Politics goes against the basic
1: for
2: principles
1: case.
2: That everyone... Yeah,
3: can
2: so and everyone must be... Okay,
3: please.
2: I've taken your point. Why should you suffer? The process may be the punishment at times in this country. But Sanju Verma, I've heard you. I've heard you patiently. I've run out of time. Thank you all very much for joining me here on our top talking point. Okay, let's turn from that heated debate to our next story. The audit report of the PM CARES Fund was officially out yesterday, nearly 2 years after the end of the 24-25 financial year it covers. And while the delay itself raises questions, the bigger political debate is over the fund's finances. What exactly do the audit figures tell us? And why is there so much of political controversy around them? Aishwarya Paliwal has that story.
5: The latest audit report of the PM CARES Fund is now out, putting the fund's finances back in the political spotlight. The moment the audit report was made public, many questioned the almost two-year delay in filing the audit. The opposition is also questioning the numbers, particularly the fact that the fund had a closing corpus of around 8,452 crore rupees, while expenditure during 2024-25 was just 87.85 lakh rupees. But there is an important distinction in the audit figures. The 8,452 crore rupees is the accumulated corpus, not the amount received during 2024-25. The fund began the year with around 7,173 crore rupees and received approximately 1,280 crore rupees during the year. Of that, around 470 crore rupees came from interest, while 324.66 crore rupees was money returned by implementing agencies. And the 87.85 lakh figure is expenditure for the financial year alone, not the fund's total spending since its creation. Congress Party, however, is seeing red in the funds that have been collected under PM CARE.
6: सारी चीजें जब पकड़ी गई है तो पीएम केयर फंड में भी क्या हो रहा है वो पकड़ा जाना है। अब ये बात उठी है तो दूर तलक जाएगी। हम समझते हैं जहां जहां ये चोरी कर रहे हैं, आदरणीय राहुल गांधी जी की निगाह वहां तक पहुंच जा रही है, हम समझते हैं ये भी चोरी बहुत जल्द पकड़ी जाएगी। जिस तरह से पीएम केयर फंड की बातें होती है, कितना आया और अभी तक कुछ खर्च नहीं हुआ, तो खर्च कहां हो रहा है ये भी पता करने की जरूरत है।
5: So the political debate now is essentially this. The opposition is questioning why so little was spent in the financial year 2025, while the government's position is that PM CARES is an emergency reserve that does not have to be emptied every year. After all,
7: the government very firmly believes that by making this audit report public, it has poured cold water all over the speculations that were happening. And they have also been able to blunt the criticism that was coming in from the opposition party with regards to the PM CARE Fund. But many still believe that the government needs to be more transparent across all sectors in days to come. Viseshwara Paliwal reporting for India Today.
2: To the big story from the south, where Tamil Nadu is making a big push to tackle its falling fertility rate, but in the process stirring a controversy. The Vijay-led government announced 365 days of maternity leave for women government employees having a third child, up from 12 weeks. The move comes amidst growing concerns over South India's declining fertility and fears around delimitation. With Tamil Nadu recording a fertility rate of 1.7, can such measures trigger a demographic reset in the South? And are they wise moves to have larger families? Take a look.
5: In a major push to address India's falling fertility rate, the Tamil Nadu government has announced a big maternity benefit for women government employees. The Vijay-led Tamil Nadu government has extended maternity leave to 365 days for women government employees who have a third child, up from the existing 12 weeks. The move comes amid growing concerns over the sharp decline in fertility rates across southern states. While the proposal received unanimous support in Tamil Nadu, the Congress has questioned the push for a third child.
8: Tamil Nadu is a very successful state because of its two-child norm. Any kind of alterations from that part must be discussed in a much better forum.
5: The move comes at a time when southern states are already raising concerns over delimitation and the possible impact of population-based criteria on their representation in parliament. And Tamil Nadu is not alone in pushing the second child debate. Chief Ministers Chandrababu Naidu in Andhra Pradesh and Revanth Reddy in Telangana have also spoken in favour of encouraging larger families amid declining fertility rates.
9: నేను ఇంకొక నిర్ణయం కూడా చేసుకుని నెలలో వస్తున్నా మీ దగ్గరికి. మూడో చైల్డ్కి 35,000 రూపాయలు పుట్టిన వెంటనే ఇస్తాం, నాలుగో చైల్డ్కి 40,000 రూపాయలు ఇస్తాం.
5: According to the National Family Health Survey, fertility rates across South India have fallen sharply. Telangana stands at 1.9 children per woman. Andhra Pradesh, Karnataka and Kerala are at 1.8. Tamil Nadu has the lowest fertility rate among these states at 1.7. Tamil Nadu has now taken the lead on maternity leave with this move. The initial proposal was for 90 days, which after 15 years has now been expanded to 365 days of leave for a third child. This has brought the southern demographic agenda into focus. Could such measures change the demographic landscape of South India over time? With Anaga Keshav and Pramod Madhav, Bureau Report, India Today.
2: Okay, let's turn from there to my other special focus tonight, which is across the border, where Pakistan's political confrontation over jailed former Prime Minister Imran Khan has now moved into a new arena, the hospital. Pakistan's Supreme Court had ordered Khan's transfer yesterday from Adila Jail to Islamabad Shifa International Hospital, while also allowing access to his personal doctor and weekly meetings with his family. That order was challenged today by the Shahbaz Sharif government. Why is Islamabad pushing back so hard against Khan, even though the medical reports suggest that his condition could be deteriorating? What are the political implications here? Take a look at this report, and then we'll be joined by a special guest from Islamabad.
10: Pakistan's past struggle has entered a new phase. And this time, the battlefield is not parliament, it's not the streets, it's a hospital. Pakistan's Supreme Court had ordered jailed former Prime Minister Imran Khan to be shifted from Adiala Jail to Islamabad's Shifa International Hospital. The Supreme Court order is significant. It directs that Khan be shifted to the Shifa International Hospital, where a medical board will examine him. That board can include his personal doctor, Faisal Sultan. The court has also ordered weekly meetings with his family and telephone calls with his sons living abroad. For Imran Khan's supporters, it's a major breakthrough. His sister Noreen was allowed into Adiala jail after authorities had blocked his sisters from visiting him for months. Even his wife Bushra Bibi met her husband for around half an hour, the first such direct family contact in months. But the Pakistani government is fighting back, having filed a review petition in the Supreme Court.
11: बुनियादी बात ये है कि अगर इस तरह के medical checkups जो हैं, उनके लिए private hospitals में ले जाया जाता है, तो जो पाकिस्तान भर की jail population है, हजारों कैदी जो हैं, उनकी complications भी हैं, उनकी बीमारियां भी हैं. कानून ये प्रोवाइड करता है कि पहले एक बोर्ड होगा, बोर्ड ये फैसला करेगा कि आया जेल के अंदर इलाज होना है या जेल के बाहर होना है.
10: इस्लामाबाद argues that prison rules require a medical board to decide whether an inmate needs hospitalization, and if hospitalization is required, prisoners are generally sent to government hospitals. So why should Imran Khan be treated at a private hospital? But Khan's family and party have been demanding access to his personal doctors and his transfer to a hospital for months. His family has claimed that Khan has lost much of his vision in his right eye. The government has disputed that claim. So why is the Pakistani government so determined to keep a 73-year-old former prime minister behind bars? Is it really about prison rules or medical procedures? Or is it about something much bigger? Because Imran Khan is not just another prisoner. He remains the biggest political headache for Pakistan's powerful military establishment, and particularly for Field Marshal Asim Munir. Bureau Report, India Today.
2: So what lies ahead of the former Pakistan Prime Minister and cricket captain? Joining me now is senior Pakistani journalist Hamid Mir, joins me from Islamabad. Appreciate your joining us. Mr. Mir, the latest medical reports about Imran Khan submitted to the Supreme Court yesterday suggest that he has a troubled medical condition, and prolonged imprisonment and isolation could cause potentially irreversible damage to his health. How serious is the condition of Imran Khan, Hamid Mir?
12: Thank you, Rajdeep Saab. Imran Khan is in the jail since last 3 years. He was arrested in August 2023. And during the last 3 years, he was given many chances. He was offered many deals that he can come out of the jail. He can make a deal with the concerned quarters, like Nawaz Sharif did many times in the past, but he refused. Now the thing is that his eyes are not in a good condition. As far as my information and understanding of Imran Khan is concerned, I think physically he has no problem. His blood pressure, according to the medical report, is okay. It's normal. But the problem is in his eyes, and that's why in last couple of months, he was quietly sent to different hospitals of Islamabad late nights, and eye specialists, they checked his eyes. So that's the problem, and I think this is nothing new in the political history of Pakistan. History is repeating itself. Same kind of relief was given to Nawaz Sharif in 2019 when he was convicted in Al Azizia case. But the courts ordered to shift him to the hospital. So now the history is repeating itself. But unfortunately, Nawaz Sharif is in panic that why the Supreme Court gave some little relief to Imran Khan.
2: You know, you mentioned there, Hamid Mir, you mentioned there the lawyers of Imran Khan You mentioned there Imran Khan's eye condition. Now, the lawyers of Imran Khan 6 months ago, Hamid Mir, said Imran has lost nearly 85% of his vision in his right eye. So it is obviously very serious.
12: Imran Khan was losing his eyesight very fast few months back. But then, as I told you, that he was given an opportunity, unlike other political prisoners, the jail authorities, they arranged his meeting with some eye specialists in PIMS, Pakistan Institute of Medical Sciences in Islamabad. So he was brought from jail to the hospital, and not once, many times. And he was given special treatment to satisfy himself or his lawyers. But then a ban was imposed on his meetings with his families, with his lawyers, with his friends. Because most of them, after meeting Imran Khan, they used to speak to media and make some very fiery statements. So that's why his meetings were banned. But now I think that his eyes right. are in bad shape. So that's why the Supreme Court of Pakistan gave this order to shift him to the hospital.
2: You know, you also mentioned, Hamid Mir, that Nawaz Sharif is in a panic, that the government of Pakistan is in a panic. Why are they panicking? I mean, what is wrong in sending Imran Khan to a hospital as the Supreme Court wants? Why file a review petition against him? Why should they be panicking if the health demands, if Imran's health demands, he goes to the hospital? What explains the Sharif's discomfiture?
12: Yes, Rajdeep, this is a very interesting question. And I am trying to control my laugh. You see, actually, there are many factors. The main factor is that Nawaz Sharif and his party, they himself got reliefs from courts and from concerned quarters by making quiet and secret deals. So they think that we got relief from the courts. So now Imran Khan is also getting relief from courts out of some secret deal. The second thing is that the Pakistan Tehreek-e-Insaf, which is founded by Imran Khan, they announced a long march towards Islamabad on September 27th. And the Chief Minister of Khyber Pakhtunkhwa, Suhail Afridi, who is a young man and he is a blind supporter of Imran Khan, he is trying to mobilize public to march towards Islamabad. The second thing is that Bilawal Bhutto Zardari, who leads the second biggest party in the National Assembly of Pakistan and an ally of the government, is angry with the government these days. The third thing is that the current government or some institutions, they want to make some new provinces in Pakistan. But Bilawal Bhutto Zardari is not ready to support that move. And the most interesting point, which is related to India, is that there is a threat of a cockroach movement in Pakistan, because some people are now started saying that the youngsters in Pakistan are not happy with the system. Even the Home Minister of Pakistan, who is a very powerful minister, Mr. Mohsin Naqvi, he recently made a statement and he said our system is failed, totally failed. Mm-hmm. And he is the Home Minister. Mm-hmm. The young people, they have no confidence in the parliament, in the judiciary. So the remarks of one Supreme Court judge in India created a cockroach movement. So there is a threat that these kind of circumstances in Pakistan can create another cockroach movement in Pakistan. So that's why I think that the Supreme Court gave some relief to Imran Khan, that his party is planning to march towards Islamabad. Right. So I think they are trying to control the situation.
2: But if I may ask, is Imran Khan still, am I to understand that Imran Khan, Hamid Mir, is still the most popular leader in Pakistan there politically? And is the army willing to allow Imran Khan to come out of jail? Or does the army also fear Imran Khan out of jail?
12: You see, no doubt Imran Khan is a popular leader in Pakistan, but right now the decision which created panic in the ranks and files of Nawaz Sharif, that decision came from Supreme Court of Pakistan, not from the army. So we can say that one senator of Nawaz Sharif's party, his name is Nasir Bhatt, he said a conspiracy is being hatched against Nawaz Sharif. And he also claimed that Imran Khan will be transferred to his home very soon. So this is what the senator of Imran Khan is saying. So I think that they are in panic.
2: Right.
12: And army is not under discussion right now. The under discussion is the panic in PMLN. So if PMLN is in panic, maybe others are also in panic.
2: But does the army Hamid fear Imran Khan? Does the army see Imran Khan as someone who could challenge the authority if he's out of jail?
12: The official position of Pakistan Army spokesperson is very clear. They say that we don't interfere in politics.
2: No. You're smiling when you're saying that. Because you know better than anyone else that, you know, that the army is, after all, the one that runs Pakistan. So, I mean, I must ask you this. Do you see Imran Khan, given the present situation, making a political comeback, or is that a closed door?
12: Yes. In 2019, when Nawaz Sharif was in jail, and there was no chance that he will come out of the jail, and Imran Khan was the Prime Minister of Pakistan. So, I used to face this question many times, that will Nawaz Sharif be able to come out of the jail, and can he join the politics again? So, I used to say, this is Pakistan, anything can happen in Pakistan anytime. So, now if Nawaz Sharif can come out of the jail and he can get not only bail, he was acquitted from the case in Al-Azizia steel mill case. He was convicted for 7 years. And Imran Khan is facing conviction in Al-Qadr trust case, 14 years imprisonment. So, if Nawaz Sharif came out of the jail and he was acquitted, this is Pakistan. Anything can happen. Imran Khan can come out anytime.
2: You know, I'm going to leave it there. You know, as you said, anything can happen in Pakistan. Those are famous last words you've given. Kaun jaane kal kya ho? What tomorrow will bring, Hamid Mir?
12: Mujhe nazar aa raha hai kal kya hoga. Diwar pe likha hua. It's writing on the wall, but I cannot share with you.
2: Aapko nazar aa raha hai. You know what do you mean when you say writing on the wall? Is Imran Khan going to be out of jail soon?
12: Not soon, but he will be out.
2: Right. Okay. Not soon, but he will be out. That's a big news point you're giving. We'll wait and see when Imran Khan is allowed out of jail. For now, Hamid Mir, for speaking to us on that big story. Thank you very much. Okay, let's take a break at this point. When we return, Get Real India, a bizarre and dangerous incident in Bihar's Nalanda. Over nearly 40 students fall ill after allegedly being served detergent powder instead of salt in their midday meal. That story when we return. You're watching the news today. News without the noise.

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0: Let's turn to a Get Real India shocker now. A major mix-up in a midday meal. Students at a school in Bihar's Nalanda were served detergent powder. Yes, detergent powder instead of salt in their meal. And several of them have been hospitalized. While the children are safe, the bizarre blunder has raised serious questions over food safety violations, negligence in school, and quality of midday meals. This is our Get Real India story from Bihar.
1: A school in Bihar witnessed a bizarre blunder that put the lives of several students at risk. In a shocking mix-up, students at Nalanda's Parasi Middle School were served detergent powder instead of salt in their midday meal. Soon after, the students complained of stomach pain and nausea, and nearly 40 students were rushed to hospital. According to a teacher at the school, the salt and washing powder containers were kept side by side, leading to the blunder.
2: लेकिन कुछ बच्चे को लगा कि नमक कम है ना, तो उसने बोला नमक दीजिए और दो डिब्बा रखा हुआ, तो गलती से नमक के बदले वो सरफ वाला डिब्बा परस दिया और एक आध दर्जन बच्चा खा लिया और वही उल्टी होने लगा, तो इमिडिएटली हम यहाँ लेकर आए हैं।
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1: Panic ensued among parents before doctors assured that all students are safe and are receiving proper treatment.
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1: Bihar Rural Development Minister Shravan Kumar later met the students at the hospital and said they were being closely monitored. He directed the hospital to ensure proper treatment and assured strict action against those responsible.
6: ऐसे स्वास्थ्य विभाग का समा लगा हुआ है और एक एक बच्चे परिवार की तरह हमारे शिक्षक हमारे यहाँ पर सभी सेवन देख रहे हैं कि खड़ा होकर के देख रहे हैं। और जब से यह सूचना इनसे मिली है तब से यहाँ पर खर, तो निश्चित रूप से कुछ प्रॉब्लम हुआ था, उस प्रॉब्लम सॉर्ट आउट हो गया।
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1: While the children being safe is an immediate relief, the incident has reignited serious questions over food safety regulations and basic monitoring at schools. Only when negligence is on the menu does washing powder end up on a plate in the first place. Bureau Report, India Today.
0: Okay, that's all that we could pack in tonight, but I want to leave you with our image of the day. Gen Z, a generation that has in recent weeks earned the attention and respect of a country watching it challenge authority, question the establishment and demand accountability. But in a viral video from Kargil, that phrase was invoked for something rather less noble, a confrontation with security personnel at a checkpoint. A woman was left waiting near the Minimart check post in Dras after police stopped travel on the connecting road. Frustrated by the delay, she confronted security personnel, questioning why others, including a minister, had apparently been allowed to pass, repeatedly insisting she was Gen Z and would not tolerate this nonsense. J&K Chief Minister Omar Abdullah has likened "We are Gen Z" to the old school "Jante nahi mera baap kaun hai" attitude, warning that such behavior could quickly erode Gen Z's goodwill. So has Gen Z earned a voice, or is it now in danger of abusing a privilege? Think about it. Stay well, stay safe. Good night, Shubhratri. Jai Hind. Namaskar.
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0: Good evening. You're watching India First. I'm Gaurav Savant. The images I'm about to show you will give people in Pakistan, and especially Pakistan's leadership, a heart attack. Of course, those who peddle the same agenda in India will also be very uncomfortable. That is U.S. Ambassador to India, Sergio Gore, also U.S. envoy for South and Central Asia, taking an hour-long shikara ride in the Dal Lake in Srinagar. Ambassador Gore called Kashmir incredibly beautiful and an important part of India. He then held a detailed meeting with Jammu and Kashmir Chief Minister Umar Abdullah. They had discussions that focused on the relationship between India and the United States of America and what can be done to deepen that engagement with Jammu and Kashmir. Umar Abdullah made India's position equally clear. Ahead of the meeting, the Chief Minister said, Washington, D.C. will not solve our problems. The center will. He said he would rather listen to the U.S. envoy than have any complaints or make a complaint to him because no outsider will solve our problems. Making it clear, Jammu and Kashmir, any issue, whether it's statehood or any other issue, it's between the Union Territory and the center, or the state is very clean. Jammu and Kashmir is very keen that statehood be restored as quickly as possible. But these are issues for the center to resolve. No role for a foreign power here. There are legacy issues that need to be addressed, but that's a separate story. Ambassador Gore also praised the improvement in security in Jammu and Kashmir, saying both the center and the government in Jammu and Kashmir, they've taken what he said were incredible steps to make the region safer. Washington, D.C. is now looking at whether the travel advisory, the travel warning for Jammu and Kashmir can be downgraded so that a large number of American tourists who want to visit Jammu and Kashmir can do so. And that would be a big boost to tourism in Jammu and Kashmir. In fact, former Chief Minister of the erstwhile state of Jammu and Kashmir, Mehbooba Mufti, made that point very emphatically that we need many more tourists, international tourists in Jammu and Kashmir because tourism is a very important lifeline. But I want to show you two images. One, you have this image of Ambassador Sergio Gore. Ambassador Gore taking that shikara ride and an hour-long shikara ride on the Dal Lake. So that shows you the security situation in Jammu and Kashmir. Contrast this with what's happening across the line of control in Pakistan-occupied Jammu and Kashmir. Now, that is Indian Kashmir illegally in Pakistan's control. So while Sergio Gore was taking that peaceful shikara ride in Kashmir, in Pakistan-occupied Jammu and Kashmir, there are protests that continue against Pakistan military's occupation and the manner in which Asim Munir is starving the people of Pakistan-occupied Jammu and Kashmir. That's literally happening. I want you to look at images and we'll show you images of convoys of food trucks that have been stopped from entering Pakistan-occupied Jammu and Kashmir from mainland Pakistan. There are internet and communication restrictions that have been made in Pakistan-occupied Jammu and Kashmir. Protest groups in Pakistan-occupied Jammu and Kashmir have claimed that authorities have restricted even the movement of food, medicines, atta, the very basic. Look at that image on your television screen. Long convoys of food trucks, they're not being permitted to enter Pakistan-occupied Jammu and Kashmir. Medicines are not being permitted. Food is not being permitted. Water is not being permitted. Milk is not being permitted. That's the problem people face there. Pakistan repeatedly claims Kashmir is its jugular vein. Imagine the harakiri. Imagine that mindset of Asim Munir that he's cutting his own jugular vein. At least that is what they claim. But look at the way Kashmiris are protesting. Electricity is generated from rivers in POJK, but look at that electricity. Pakistan's Punjab benefits from it, not the people of Pakistan-occupied Jammu and Kashmir. And how does Pakistan respond to this? They open fire at the protesters. Mindless arrests are taking place. So on one side, you have a democratically elected government. Omar Abdullah is the chief minister and fiercely fought elections in Jammu and Kashmir. There was a fight for every vote. National Conference, PDP, BJP, Congress, Independents, other parties. There were these very fierce elections in Jammu and Kashmir. On the other side, Pakistan's ISI wants to ensure its chosen people are in power in Pakistan-occupied Jammu and Kashmir Assembly. And the people there say, no, enough is enough. In the good old days, you could lie to them. But in this interconnected world, when everything's on internet and you can see what's happening everywhere, look at the number of IITs, IIMs, AIMS, other educational institutions, roads, infrastructure projects, everything that's coming up in JNK and what's happening across in POJK. Pakistan Army continues to exploit that territory, whether it's POJK or Pakistan-occupied Gilgit and Baltistan, both that form that are Indian territory illegally in Pakistan's control. Incidentally, Sergio Gore would be traveling to Ladakh, and then again, people of Pakistan-occupied Gilgit and Baltistan can see the development that's taking place in Ladakh. The contrast could hardly be sharper between democracy and Pakistani dictatorship. 8:30 tonight, we look at that big political controversy in the state of Uttar Pradesh. The Enforcement Directorate has now stepped up heat on Samajwadi Party's Azam Khan. Now, there are searches that are going on even as we speak at 10 different locations across Rampur, Saharanpur, Delhi, suburbs of Delhi. There are multiple search operations by the ED, and this is a part of alleged money laundering probe linked to the Maulana Muhammad Ali Johar Trust and Johar University. The Enforcement Directorate is probing the alleged diversion of government contract funds through private contractors and whether the money was subsequently channelized to this trust and university through donations and construction-related payments. The raids come amidst a separate controversy over the Johar University, where authorities have ordered action against 38 allegedly unauthorized buildings, though the demolition has been stayed for now. Samajwadi Party Supremo Akhilesh Yadav, he's hit out at the BJP, accusing it of targeting those who build educational institutions. Of course, they're absolutely silent on the fact that land of Muslim villagers was usurped. They were coerced and they've made complaints, and that is how the land, an attempt is being made to restore the land to original owners. But that's a story that we bring to you at 8:30 tonight. We get you all sides of the story. But first, I want to take you to Kashmir for the latest. I want to get you Ambassador Sergio Gore's remarks and Jammu and Kashmir Chief Minister Omar Abdullah's remarks. It's a significant diplomatic message. It's after a very long time that a US ambassador actually visited Srinagar. And this perhaps will sting Pakistan and Pakistan's army chief, Field Marshal Asim Muni. US Ambassador to India, Sergio Gore, on his first ever visit to Jammu and Kashmir, called Jammu and Kashmir an important part of India. Now, usually India says, and rightly so, JNK is an integral part of India. It's an inalienable part of India. When a foreign ambassador, the US ambassador, says it's an important part of India, what does this mean? We'll decode that. Sergio Gore arrived in Srinagar. He's on a two-day visit, one day in Jammu and Kashmir, day two in Ladakh. He held talks with Chief Minister Omar Abdullah. But this visit is much more than mere optics of Sergio Gore on a shikara on the Dal Lake. Sergio Gore said Washington, D.C. recognized significant steps taken by India and the Jammu and Kashmir government to improve security in the valley, and indicated U.S. will review its existing travel advisory for Jammu and Kashmir. Will it downgrade it? We'll be tracking that story. No decision announced yet. And he made it clear there will be no headlines. They will study. They will assess. After all, one, there are lives at stake. And two, if I may add here, remember, Jammu and Kashmir is a victim of Pakistan's state-sponsored radical Islamist terror. Any advisory would boost tourism in Kashmir. And tourism is a very important part of the economy of Jammu and Kashmir. Chief Minister Omar Abdullah made one thing very clear. Kashmir's issue will not be resolved by Washington, D.C. or in Washington, D.C. Ahead of this meeting with Sergio Gore, the chief minister said, and I quote, Washington won't solve our problems, the center will. And the message is significant because it shuts the door precisely on any kind of perceived or, you know, if foreign powers may want to intervene, no, there is no scope for them to intervene. There is no scope for any third-party mediation, any conversation. And India's made it clear, repeatedly made it clear, any conversation with Pakistan will be bilateral, in a peaceful environment, and on retaking Pakistan-occupied Jammu and Kashmir. There's no other conversation. But first, listen in to what was said in Srinagar.
1: Everybody here knows I'm the U.S. ambassador to India, and this is an important part of India, and so I'm here visiting for the first time. It is an incredibly beautiful place, and so I'm thrilled to be here, thrilled to see this place. We just had a very good meeting, and we have some follow-ups that we hope to take back to Washington, back to Delhi, but a very warm, a very cordial, and we look forward to building this relationship forward.
2: हमारे प्रॉब्लम्स का उनसे कोई खास लेना देना है नहीं ना ये मेरी आदत रही है कि मैं अपनी शिकायत किसी दूसरे मुल्क के किसी एम्बेसडर से कहूँ हमारे मसलों का हल जो है वो वाशिंगटन ने नहीं करना है हमारे मसलों का हल हमारे मरकजी हुकूमत ने करना है तो ये मुझे लगता है एक बहुत गलत बात होगी अगर मैं अपने मुल्क के बारे में शिकायत करूँ और वो किसी दूसरे मुल्क के एम्बेसडर को करूँ
0: I want to quickly bring into this conversation Major Adil Raja. He's a former Pakistan Army officer, understands the Pakistan Army well, third generation officer, currently living in virtually in exile in the United Kingdom. Major Raja, welcome. Ambassador Ashok Sajjanhar, former top Indian diplomat, joins us on the broadcast. Ambassador, I will come to you, but let me just get a quick word from Major Adil Raja. Major Raja, Pakistan Army Chief virtually did a sajda in front of U.S. Ambassador, U.S. President Donald Trump. Cryptocurrency, offering him parts of Gilgit and Baltistan, of Balochistan, all of that done, recommending him for a Nobel Peace Prize, all of that done. But this statement, you know what Kashmir calls its, Pakistan calls its Sheher Rug, Kashmir. The U.S. says it's a very important part of India. How would Asim Munir perceive this? How would Pakistan perceive this vis-a-vis Asim Munir?

0: Okay, give me a moment as we try and reestablish that link with Major Adil Raja in the United Kingdom. Ambassador Sajjanhar, Kashmir is an important part of India, says the U.S. ambassador in Srinagar. How would you decode this? It's an important part of India. Usually we say it's integral, it's inalienable. When the U.S. says it's an important part of India, how would you decode that, sir?
1: Yeah, first of all, thank you very much, Gaurav, for inviting me. And in the same vein, I compliment you for your introductory comments. I think you've touched all the right chords and ticked all the right issues. When he says that it's an important part of India, there is a recognition that it's a significant movement from what the United States used to maintain earlier, that it is disputed territory. You would recall that in the 1990s, when Robin Rafael was the Assistant Secretary of State in the United States, she always maintained it was a disputed territory. So after that, there has been a significant movement when the United States maintains that it is an important part. You know, we cannot expect the United States to use exactly the same language, that it is an inalienable part, it's an inseparable part, it has always been, will always stay, etc. But in essence, this is exactly what he means, that it is a part of India. So this claim by the by Pakistan that it is disputed territory, that doesn't stand on any firm ground. The other is that the security situation is very good. He showed it, you know, he walked the talk. It's not only that he mentioned it while staying in Delhi. He went there, he went for the Shikar.

0: is very good. So even for the naysayers in Pakistan, around the world, and even in India, who say that you know, things are not that good, I think that is also a very clear message. If you permit, I'll just make two very quick other points. So number one, you were asking Mr. Raja as to what is Mr. Munir going to think about, Field Marshal Munir going to think about this. I think India needs to be ready, because India, as it is, all these things, what has been happening, Mecca Defense Pact, Security Pact with Saudi Arabia, etc., etc., and what Mr. Trump has been saying, that would have emboldened Asim Ali. And this would come as, you know, a sort of a stab in the back, that the United States, which they thought was standing along with Pakistan, they are going back on this very, very important issue. And
1: interesting point you make, Ambassador. Stay with me for a moment. Major Raja joins us again. Adil, if you can hear me, is this a huge setback for Asim Munir? He recommended President Trump for a Nobel Prize. The narrative that Pakistan has built over decades on Kashmir, is it slipping out of Pakistan's hands?
2: Well, Gaurav, it's definitely a blow to not only Field Marshal Asim Munir, but also to the policy of the Pakistani military establishment and the Pakistani policy. At one hand, the situation in AJK, a Pakistan-administered Jammu and Kashmir, is almost out of control. And on the other hand, Mr. Sergio Gore, once he makes this statement, he's not only ambassador of the United States to India, but he is also the U.S. representative for South Asia in the absence of a permanent ambassador in Pakistan, because in Pakistan, the deputy head of mission is the charge d'affaires. Natalie Baker is running the, you know, affair. So by all respects, and as per the diplomatic protocol, Mr. Sergio Gore is the senior most diplomat in the region representing United States of America, and him making this statement is most definitely a huge blow to not only Field Marshal, but to the military establishment and the GHQ and headquarter ISI in Apara.
1: Interesting you say that. You're absolutely right. He's also, you know, envoy to South Central Asia. Michael Kugelman is senior fellow South Asia Atlantic Council, joins us on this broadcast. Michael, welcome back. Your reading of the U.S. president, U.S. ambassador in Jammu and Kashmir, in Srinagar, saying Kashmir is an important part of India.
3: Well, yeah, great to be back here with you. If the U.S.-India relationship was looking for a boost, it got one today, for sure. This is pretty significant. Keep in mind, though, that, you know, this Trump administration is very unconventional, and it's also very unpredictable. So even though the U.S. ambassador made this very significant comment about Kashmir being an important part of India, we don't necessarily know if this reflects official U.S. policy. Let's wait to see if the U.S. embassy comes out with some sort of readout reflecting Gore's visit to Srinagar, to see if there's any additional context or information that's provided there. But on the face of it, and just, you know, a literal read of what Gore said, not just in terms of his comment about Kashmir being an important part of India, but also his view that the U.S. should look into easing the travel advisory, those are big wins potentially for the Indian government. But again, I think we have to be careful now. We've seen just how much this administration is inclined to support Pakistan. And once this administration recognizes that Gore's words will not go down well, would not have gone down well in Pakistan, who knows? Yes. We might see a shift in tone. But absolutely, on the face of it, what the U.S. ambassador said today was very significant, because I'm not saying it reflects U.S. policy, but what he said goes against many years of U.S. policy when it comes to the issue of Kashmir. And, of course, that U.S. policy has been to stay out of it and not take a position.
1: Okay. Ambassador Sajjanhar, you know, there are analysts who say America would want to say all the pleasing things to India in India and all the pleasing things to Pakistan in Pakistan, and wait for what the State Department ultimately does. You've been a diplomat for decades. How would you look at this then?
0: Well, in a manner of speaking, there might be some substance in this, but what I would say, there are plenty of unpleasant things that the United States has said on Indian soil. You'd remember in

0: Raisina dialogue when we had yes. A U.S. Assistant Secretary of Defense who said that, you know, we have burnt our fingers by allowing, yeah. by supporting China to become so powerful, and we are not going to repeat that mistake again. It was said on Indian soil. And as far as Mr. Trump is concerned, irrespective of the statements, positive statements he's made about the Prime Minister, he has taken, not only said, but taken very unhelpful steps as far as India is concerned, whether it is 50% tariffs on import of, because India is importing Russian oil, because not signing on to the bilateral trade, interim bilateral yes. trade agreement, etc. So I don't think that there is much substance. I'm sure this is an issue that has been discussed at length in the U.S. State Department, after which Sergio Gore would come. One other point I would make is that Sergio Gore is not only U.S. ambassador to South and Central Asia as well as India, but he's also a close confidant of Mr. Trump. I think that yes. needs to also to be factored in, because, you know, any ordinary ambassador making this statement could have been taken in a different vein. But okay. this is an ambassador who was able to get Donald Trump on telephone line when they yes. were celebrating 250 years of the U.S. independence, you would recall,
1: yes.
0: in Bharat Mandapam. And
1: yes.
0: so he has a direct connect to Donald Trump. So I don't think the State Department is going to do anything that will puncture the statement that he has made on the Indian soil in Kashmir.
2: Interesting you should mention that. And as far as Pakistan is concerned, Major Raja, is there a case of U.S. perhaps unhappy with Asim Munir? The field marshal over-promised and under-delivered. Even on the Iran front, the Strait of Hormuz remains extremely contentious even now. And Iran is not listening to the United States at all. So is this, you know, that message to Asim Munir or to Pakistan that they're now being put in their place?
3: That's a very important point, Gaurav. But before I go ahead and answer this point, let me, you know, address the point brought by Michael Kugelman. While I believe what he's saying is right, the present Trump administration is inclined towards, you know, supporting the present regime in Pakistan. But having said that, the relationship between the United States of America and Pakistan is a transactional relationship. And the transaction would have materialized if a Pakistani strongman, Field Marshal Asim Munir, would have delivered on Iran, as you've brought out. But he failed to deliver on Iran. Now, once we are talking about Kashmir, one thing should be kept in mind, that Kashmir is the link of Pakistan with China. And China, in the context of the great power rivalry, is directly at directly a contender to the U.S. Influence in the region. So
1: yes.
3: any statement on Kashmir and the status of Kashmir has to be carefully ascertained in this context. And I don't believe that Mr. Sergio Gore...
2: Okay. Michael Kugelman, your reading of this, China is also in illegal occupation of a part of Jammu and Kashmir, which was illegally ceded by Pakistan to China, the Shakskam Valley, 1963. Do you think that Pakistan will now go running to China, saying help, buttress our case, U.S. is closer to India?
4: No, I don't think so. I don't think we should overstate the impact that what Gore said in Kashmir will have on U.S. relations with Pakistan or with India, for that matter. Again, I don't know if we've heard the end of this. I'd wait until we see if there's a readout or a statement from the U.S. Embassy or the State Department more broadly about Ambassador Gore's visit to see if there's a qualification of what he said. I don't know. We'll have to see. But as I said before, you know, this is a rare obstacle for U.S.-Pakistan relations. I mean, that relationship, I agree with what Adil Raja said. It's a transactional relationship. It's not a
1: yes.
4: deep relationship, but it's got a very positive tone and feel to it here in Washington. I mean, It's been a long time since Pakistan was mentioned so much in Washington in positive ways as it is now. So,
2: you know, that does reflect that U.S. has a very myopic view on security. After all, Pakistan was involved in deaths of U.S. personnel and hiding Osama bin Laden in Abbottabad. And yet Pakistan is spoken of so positively. And may I ask you, Michael, why is the U.S., you know, so lenient in the killings of people in Pakistan-occupied Jammu and Kashmir, the massacre that's taking place in different parts of Pakistan and POJK? Now, why these blatant double standards?
4: No, I mean, again, I mean, this administration is very unconventional. And, I mean, as you know, until the Trump administration came to office, you know, U.S. relations with Pakistan had not been the best. I mean, they hadn't been in deep crisis, but they hadn't been the best. But, you know, this is an administration or this is a president that takes a very narrowly defined focus when it comes to foreign policy. Trump looks at foreign relations through the lens of commercial opportunities and so on, and he sees Pakistan as a country that can be helpful through what it's offered with its critical minerals, among other things. And so these types of considerations that you're mentioning are not going to figure prominently in the thinking of the administration when it comes to Pakistan. But getting back to very briefly to what I was saying before, the U.S.-Pakistan relationship is still in a pretty good place, and I don't necessarily think that what Gore said today is going to hurt it in a big way. Who knows? You know, who knows? I mean, Sergio Gore might make a visit to the other side. He may go to AJK. I mean, we can't rule that out. And I'm sure if he went there, he would say very nice things that would make Pakistan happy and would not make India happy. So this is why
2: if he were to visit Pakistan-occupied Jammu and Kashmir, with the violence that is happening there right now, when people are starving, when they don't have access to flour, to food, to medicines, and then he says that it's a nice place, Ambassador Sajjanhar, nobody would buy that. The world is seeing what's happening in POJK and POGB.
0: Yeah, no, you're very right, Gaurav. I would tend to agree with you. I think his credibility would be mud, or worse than mud, if that is what he would say. Because I think ambassadors have to say good things, positive things, but they have to maintain the credibility also. So I think just flipping it to the other side, saying that he'll go there and he will say good things, I don't think that is going to happen. But yes, I tend to agree that, you know, this is... Possibly, we should not. It's a very significant statement that has come. It's an important statement. We need to welcome it for both the contents, Gaurav, that you mentioned. Number one, that the security situation in Kashmir has improved, which is what Indian government has been maintaining. That 2019 has been a positive development as far as Kashmir is concerned, and also that it's an important part of India. So I think we should take it as that. But it doesn't mean that all the problems between India and the United States have been resolved.
2: Yes.
0: There are very many other issues, very many other problems on which we'll continue to work. And it also.
2: And let's see if the relationship actually comes on an even keel. But Major Raja, if Washington were to downgrade, you know, the travel advisory, an indication that security situation in JNK is improving. And when you look at the situation in Pakistan-occupied Jammu and Kashmir, does that weaken Pakistan's case internationally, though it doesn't have a case, but whatever case Pakistan may perceive it has, does it weaken it entirely, and especially Asim Munir's narrative?
3: Well, Gaurav, firstly, I agree with Michael Kugelman once he says that Pakistani regime enjoys a very good cordial relationship and very positive sentiments in Washington, D.C. With the Trump administration. And the reason is that they have spent $500 million of investment of borrowed money in the Trump family cryptocurrency enterprises. And also they are spending millions of dollars every month. They loan that money and then they're spending it on lobbying in the K Street and Washington, D.C. But that lobbying and that, you know, positive sentiment and good vibes have got a shelf life. And what is the shelf life? That is yet to be seen, obviously. Till the time Pakistan's keep on delivering on the front, they're promising, well, obviously, the balancing act would be played. And in the case of Pakistan, we've always known that it is the U.S. Department of Defense whose recommendation really matter in Washington, D.C. And now the Pakistanis are playing this unconventional game with an unconventional president in which the Pakistani regime is wooing him directly through his family enterprises, and the way things are being done currently in Washington, D.C. No one knows what's going to happen next, obviously. But if at one side, the travel advisory for Indian Administered Kashmir is downgraded or it is allowed for the U.S. national to travel over there in Indian Administered Kashmir, well, Michael Dugan said, well, Mr. Sergio may go to the Pakistan Administered Kashmir next, but he cannot go over there under the current circumstance. Yes. Is not going to happen. So you never really know where this, where we are heading. But November election in the U.S., I believe Michael Kugelman would put us wise, will decide after the result of those elections, will decide that what policy would be, you know, followed in the future regarding South Asia.
2: Is there an apprehension that because Pakistan will be so nervous about a U.S. ambassador's visit, about rise in tourism in Jammu and Kashmir, about J&K flourishing ambassador Sajjan Hari, that, God forbid, there could be another Pahalgam 2.0 kind of a Pakistan state-sponsored radical Islamist terror attack to tell the world Kashmir is still a contentious issue between between India and Pakistan?
0: No, you're absolutely right. You know, this is what I tangentially referred to. If there's going to be Pahalgam 2.0, there's going to be Op Sindoor 2.0 because Op Sindoor has been put on hold. It has not been, completely done away with. So,
2: but does the Mecca agreement give Pakistan some kind of confidence, Ambassador, in your view, that Saudi Arabia and Turkey will come to Pakistan's assistance because now there's an agreement and China anyway helped Pakistan, according to reports during Op Sindoor?
0: You see, I don't think that Turkey or Saudi Arabia will come to the aid because we have seen, you know, even the text of the agreement has not been released so far. There is no control and command structure that has been put in place. We have seen that the Houthis have been bombing Aramco and Saudi ships. There have been no move from Pakistan or from Turkey to come to the aid of Saudi Arabia. So at the moment, I think it is only on paper, this Mecca Defense Pact. It's only on paper. It's only signaling that has been done. I don't think there is going to be anything happening. I think what China helped Pakistan in the first instance, that will, in terms of intelligence and equipment, and also Turkey in terms of drones, that will come. But I think the sort of defeat that was given to Pakistan, it would be mindful that it doesn't have an easy way if it starts. But yes, diplomatically,
2: for the first time, such massive cost was imposed on Pakistan. Even though Pakistan doesn't like to talk about it, but if a country has 12 of its airfields bombed, and Major Adil Raja can give us a military assessment, but before that, I want to bring in Michael Kugelman. 12 of its airfields bombed, and Major Adil Raja can give us a military assessment, but before that, I want to bring in Michael Kugelman. Apprehension 2.0 and that it's checkmated India through this Mecca agreement.
4: Well, I think it's quite clear that at least to me, the Mecca agreement is not necessarily going to help Pakistan if it were to face a future conflict with India. I mean, just given the nature of Saudi Arabia's relationship with India, if there were to be a new conflict between India and Pakistan, would Saudi Arabia come to Pakistan's defense militarily? No, I don't think so. It might be more willing to mediate more quickly, but beyond that, I don't see that much. I don't see that much happening. Let me just clarify one thing. I was not suggesting before that Sergio Gore is about to go into Pakistan-administered Kashmir. I'm saying that at some point, I would not be surprised, especially if things calm down, if he goes there in his capacity as Special Envoy for South and Central Asia. The previous U.S. ambassador to Pakistan, Donald Blum, went there at a moment when U.S.-India relations were better than they are now. But my point is that with this administration, they're willing to play both sides. And I would not rule out, if conditions allow, and I agree it would take a lot for conditions to allow a U.S. official to go there, I would not rule out Sergio Gore going there and saying things that would sound good to the Pakistani government, quite frankly. I just think we need to remember that this is a very unconventional administration, the way that it goes about things.
2: So this is already mid-August. What do you think happens, as Adil put it, what happens in November? Would that decide a lot, August to November, the next 2 years of Trump administration?
4: I mean, I think it's quite likely that the Democrats are going to make major gains in those elections. But, you know, these types of elections, with the exception of certain issues like the war in Iran and other big things, they don't typically have any significant implications for foreign policy when it comes to policy toward South Asia and including relations toward India and toward Pakistan. So I would not overstate those impacts. A lot of implications for U.S. domestic policy, but not as much for foreign policy. I think that the war in Iran is something that will figure in those elections just because it's a very unpopular war here in the United States and because of the impact it's had on the global economy in ways that have hurt Americans, food inflation, that type of thing. But when it gets to the how to approach Pakistan and India, I don't think we should overstate the impact of those midterms.
2: Sure. So, you know, Major Adil Raja, wear your military hat for a moment. There's the blue land and the red land when military exercises are carried out. And think like the enemy. And in your case, I'd like you to think like Asim Munir. After Pehelgam, there was an Operation Sindoor. And multiple Pakistani air bases were bombed. Multiple radar stations, they were taken out. Military installations were targeted. Would Asim Munir again try a Pehelgam 2.0 if he's thinking out of the box, that, you know, thinking I have a Mecca agreement, or would he have those wounds of Operation Sindoor fresh in his mind and think that the impact next time would be even bigger and perhaps even from the sea?
3: Gaurav, the Mecca defense agreement is an agreement in which Pakistan is going to provide troops for money, essentially mercenaries. Saudis or the Turks are not going to come to defense in the defense of Pakistan. It's quite obvious, and I agree with Michael Gugelman. Now, regarding Operation Sindoor and its aftermath, let me please tell you that the information warfare management from the Indian side was really below average, because the Pakistani information operations really, you know, controlled the narrative, even in the U.S. when President Trump keeps on increasing the down jets, the Rafael jets. So obviously, it is the information operation at the global level where the Pakistani military has... So
2: information is one part. Actual impact on ground. You see, if multiple bases are bombed, information warfare is one side.
3: But Gaurav, uski wajah se nobody in Pakistan knows that the Indian Army and the Indian Armed Forces have actually come down in Pakistan and they've hit the centers of Jaish-e-Mohammed. They've hit almost all the important air bases. Nobody talks about it. This document, which has just come on Discovery Plus, shocked the DGISPR. DGISPR woke up from his sleep at 2:02 in the night. And he gave this, you know, balderdash tweet, you know. So the Pakistanis simply do not know that what actually happened. But Indian military hit Jaish-e-Mohammed's centers. Now, those people have been killed. The Mujahideens and or whatsoever you may like to call them, the militant camps have been hit. And they are seeking revenge inside India. And
2: but if I
3: as
2: may,
3: per my information,
2: if I may,
3: they have
2: I want
3: been
2: to,
3: given I'm... a green light.
2: They've been given a green light. That's a very important thing that you're saying, that terrorists have been given a green light to target India. But the fact is, when a BrahMos supersonic cruise missile comes and hits a military base, it's not a secret. Civilians also feel the thud, hear the sound, see the fireball. It's all over internet, even in Pakistan. So they may choose to deny it, Ambassador Sajjanhar. The fact remains, from Bolari in Sindh, through Murid Ke, through Mushaf, through Sargodha, through Noor Khan, you know, through Rahim Yar Khan, Jacobabad, then one of the most important air bases, they were bombed by India. It can't be kept a state secret. Bombs fall, everyone sees. Asim Munir knows this. Shahbaz Sharif says, "Hum to ji attack karne wale the, India ne pehle kar diya."
0: Ji. Aap bilkul theek keh rahe hain, Gaurav. You know, you can't really hide these things, but then when a country, its leadership and its people are used to living in denial, because for them 1971 was a victory, 65 was a victory, all the wars that they have fought have, against India have been they have been victorious, then you know it is not a far stretch to say that even as far as Sindoor was concerned, that Pakistan emerged victorious. But I think those who know, they definitely know what the reality on the ground was.
2: Because even TikTok in Pakistan, absolutely, Instagram, Twitter, TikTok, it's all over social media in Pakistan, but I've run out of this on the debate on this part. I want to thank Michael Kugelman, Major Raja, and Ambassador Sajjan Har for joining me. Before I take a break, I want to just quickly put out a message of JNK Chief Minister Omar Abdullah on what Gen Z or somebody claiming to be Gen Z did. So amidst this whole Gen Z storm, Jammu Kashmir Chief Minister Omar Abdullah has... I want you to look at that video and I want you to listen to what Omar Abdullah said. He warned that we are Gen Z is now becoming the new tu janta nahi ki mera baap kaun hai. And that is such a typical thing for people to say when they claim that they want it their way or highway. He added that the quickest way to erode any Gen Z goodwill is to start using it as a threat at the slightest perceived affront. Listen in to what this young lady did.
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0: The legal trouble seems to mount for jailed Samajwadi Party leader Azam Khan. It's intensifying. Enforcement Directorate has carried out searches at 10 different locations, 10 different premises linked to Azam Khan, the Maulana Muhammad Ali Johar Trust and the Muhammad Ali Johar University. The searches were conducted across Rampur and Saharanpur in Uttar Pradesh and in Delhi as part of investigations into alleged money laundering under the Prevention of Money Laundering Act. The Enforcement Directorate is looking into allegations that money received through government contracts was rerouted or routed through private contractors and subsequently transferred or used as donation for construction work and assets connected to the Johar University and Trust. The Muhammad Ali Johar University in Rampur was a very ambitious education project closely associated with Azam Khan and the Maulana Muhammad Ali Johar Trust. The university's story goes back to 2005 when Uttar Pradesh government permitted the trust to acquire around 400 acres of land for this project. The university received government authorization to begin its academic operations by 2012. Then Chief Minister Akhilesh Yadav, again of the Samajwadi Party, inaugurated the university in September that year. In 2013, the university was granted minority educational institution status. But once the Yogi Adityanath government was sworn into power in Uttar Pradesh in 2017, villagers actually came out and spoke up. Allegation service over land acquisition or forced land acquisition, encroachment and multiple other irregularities involving land associated with the university and the trust, including allegations that books were stolen from a library and forcibly taken to the Muhammad Ali Johar University. One major legal battle was around 3.24 acres of government lease plot. The Uttar Pradesh government cancelled the lease, alleging violations of its conditions and saying that the land was allotted for a research institute but was being used for other purposes. In March 2024, the Allahabad High Court dismissed the challenge. In October 2024, the Supreme Court dismissed the trust challenge as well, effectively upholding the cancellation of the lease. The Supreme Court also made very strong observations about the circumstances in which the government land had been allotted to the trust when Azam Khan was a minister in the Samajwadi Party government. The latest controversy surrounding the university is different. This time, the issue is not ownership or illegal acquisition of land, but the legality of construction on the campus and the way money was routed for this construction. Was it a kickback for contracts that the government had issued is the allegation. We'll get you more on the story over the next several days, but I want to quickly bring in our guests. Tuhin Sinha of the BJP joins us. Abbas Haider, spokesperson of the Samajwadi Party, joins us. Also with us is Dr. Vikram Singh, former DGP of Uttar Pradesh. Abbas Haider, 10 premises are being searched. It's all a part of a Prevention of Money Laundering Act cases. A case. Why is it that the allegation is that this is targeting Azam Khan before elections?
1: Well, Mr. Sawant, the Bharatiya Janata Party is totally rattled with the upcoming election in Uttar Pradesh in 2027. They know that Samajwadi Party is coming to power. And so the Samajwadi Party is going to take all the fake cases which have been put against Mr. Azam Khan. So suddenly the central agency, the ED, has been, intensified. The ED inquiry has been intensified against Mr. Azam Khan. This is very unfortunate. If we look at the sequence, first they try to, they attempt to demolish 38 out of 40 buildings of the Maulana Muhammad Ali Johar University in Rampur, and when the university administration approached the court and they gave a stay order on that, they had just trying to intensify the ED inquiry. ED, a central agency we all know, which has lost its credibility across the country till 2025. More than 8,800 cases have been filed by ED. Out of them, only 60 cases have been completed, which is like around 0.66%.
0: Two points you've raised. Let me get Tuhin Sinha to respond to both. Tuhin Sinha, respond to the Samajwadi Party saying these are fake cases. He's being targeted just before 2027 elections.
2: Well, good evening, Gaurav. Good evening, everybody. Azam Khan and Atik Ahmed have been poster boys of Samajwadi Party, but we are under no attendant burden to give them a long rope. What are the charges against Azam Khan? 106 crore rupees embezzled out of public funds for a private university by misusing his position as the PWD minister and as the Jal Board chairperson. I think these are grave charges. Number two, 38 out of 40 buildings constructed in the campus are done without any approval of plans, which is something which Rampur Development Authority has been repeatedly alleging. So I think these are very grave charges. We are under no attendant burden to give them a long rope just because they may be your poster boys. But my simple question to Samajwadi Party is that if these you know, are unfounded charges, or if there is no substance in these charges, then you might as well, you know, play the sympathy card and announce Azam Khan as the next CM candidate of Samajwadi Party for the next year's elections. Would you do that?
1: Well, let me tell you, first of all...
0: You want to quickly respond, because apparently he's already being announced. Abbas, isn't he likely to be the Home Minister of Uttar Pradesh? Azam Khan is Home Minister of Uttar Pradesh. Shivpal Singh Yadav said words to that effect. Should the Samajwadi Party come to power?
1: Well, let me tell you, first of all, what Mr. Tuhin Sinha has said, that those buildings were constructed when that area was not under the jurisdiction of the Rampur Development Authority. Mr. Azam Khan has been the Urban Development Minister of Uttar Pradesh. If it would have been under his jurisdiction, why would have not he would have not got a permission from the so-called authority? So that is a totally fake case against him. We have seen, the Bharatiya Janata Party is, they are champions in cooking up cases against opposition leaders. They try to use agencies, they try to harass opposition leaders. This is what all this is.
2: Simple question.
1: No, I'm
2: No, this is not my. This is not my. For a private university.
0: Okay, so let me.
2: How can you justify that?
1: But see, when you are not able to provide quality education,
0: if there is embezzlement of funds, it has to be proven in a court of law. Let me quickly bring in Vikram Singh. Hold on, gentlemen, one by one. Dr. Vikram Singh, you've been DGP of Uttar Pradesh. Now, there were allegations that land was usurped. Poor farmers were coerced. There were cases that were filed. Is Azam Khan, and since you study this subject very closely, is he being victimized? One, because he's Muslim. Two, because he's a powerful Muslim leader. Three, because he could be the Home Minister of Uttar Pradesh if the Samajwadi Party is elected to power.
3: Good evening, Gaurav ji and gentlemen. Azam Khan is not an ordinary mortal. He was reported to be the deputy chief minister at one point of time, and in ways more than the chief minister. And today, even if he's not, if all the cases on him, somebody say that he's likely to be the next home minister of Uttar Pradesh, well, you can see the stature. And one, unless one has suicidal tendencies, one would not trump up cases against somebody of the stature of Mr. Azam Khan. Therefore, I would say ED1 has done its homework. 10 raids at 4 different locations, including the chartered accountant Deepak Gupta, as you rightly mentioned, Rampur, Saharanpur, Lucknow and Delhi. Obviously, ED has done its homework, and without convincing and very credible evidence, these raids would not have happened. Now that they have happened, and to Mr. Abbas, I would rather say that please check up. ED has a very wonderful track record of convictions, and it is reported to be giving 93% convictions in all the cases that are in the court. Therefore, let us not go in the investigated cases, but those that have been charged, the success rate is 93.
0: Okay.
1: Yeah, because only out of 60 cases, you're absolutely correct, sir. Out of 60 cases, the 50 in 56 cases, the person has been acquitted. In 4 cases, the person has been acquitted, and 56 cases, have been finalized. The court has given sentence to the, to the guilty. So, but only 60 cases out of 8,800 cases have been finalized in 21 years of the formation of ED. So that is a track record. I would not say it's a good track record. That is 0.68%, sir. One thing. And second thing, sir, it is very unfortunate that the Bharatiya Janata Party government is trying to target an educational institution. It is not just about Mr. Azam Khan. It is about thousands of students and their family members who are being, becoming, scapegoat. Those people, they are going to suffer by these policies of the Bharatiya Janata Party. This politics
0: very
1: of
0: pertinent
1: vendetta,
0: point,
1: they want to carry out.
0: Very pertinent point you raise. Tuhin Sinha, respond to that. Tuhin Sinha, okay, very pertinent point you've raised. Tuhin Sinha, respond. You want to proceed against Azam Khan, proceed against Azam Khan, proceed against the trust, but why demolish an educational institution is the point that is being raised. Why shouldn't the UP government take over and continue to provide education?
2: We would ensure that none of the students, involved suffer. So, there will be a rehabilitation, probably they will be shifted to another college. That, to my understanding, that is the plan going ahead. But, you know, I mean, these people have been masters of loot. If we come to the other icon, Atiq Ahmed, 500 crores of property since 2021 alone have been taken over by ED. And in fact, you know, more than 170 families have been provided Pradhan Mantri Awas Yojana flats in those land, because that is how big the loot during the Samajwadi Party era was. And again, I repeat, you know, the charge is very grave. As a minister in the cabinet, if you embezzle funds out for a private university, that's a sin, that's a crime, and somewhere that needs to be accounted for. Yes, okay. I mean, the option that you gave could have been considered, but I'm Yogi Maharajji is very particular about the careers of students, and I'm sure absolute care will be taken to ensure that none of the careers suffer because of the shutting down.
0: So let me get Abbas Haider. Let me get Abbas Haider to respond to some of the points that have been raised. Hear me out. Books stolen from another library, and these are books that are not available anywhere else. Thousands of books stolen and kept in this library. Should a minister be doing it? Should a university be doing it? What kind of education would a university provide if it is stealing books, if it is usurping land, if it is illegally encroaching on land? Sir, are these aspects that need to be looked into or not? Should they be investigated or not? Or should you just say, oh, because it is, you know, you're targeting a minority institution, it's a minority institution, don't even look there. Minority also has to live under the same law of the land, sir.
1: Well, what is the Bharati Janata Party doing since the past 10 years? They have been investigating these cases. There is a case of stealing a cycle, which has been put against Mr. Azam Khan. Cycle chori, bhais chori.
2: No, cycle.
1: These are the cases. A person who served as cabinet minister, a person who served for more than four and a half decade as an MP, MLA, you know, multiple time member of parliament, Lok Sabha, Raj Sabha, his wife have been a professor in a university, a member of parliament. Can you expect, you know, he'll steal a bicycle? This is the level of political vendetta.
0: Second
1: thing is, Atiq Ahmed was part of the a party which Bharatiya Janata Party is sitting in center as well as the state. The Apna Dal is member of the Bharatiya Janata Party cabinet in the union as well as Uttar Pradesh.
0: Tuhin Sinha wants to respond, but you haven't answered my question about usurping land. Stealing land of poor farmers. You know, those are court cases. Okay, Tuhin Sinha wants to respond.
2: You know, Mr. Haider has tried to trivialize the case. I don't think there is any charge of stealing a bicycle. The charge is of stealing some ancient relics, some ancient books which are not available in different places. But anyway, that should not take away from the moot point, 106 crores being taken away. But Gaurav, the larger point is that anybody who has seen that era of Samajwadi Party government know that Azam Khan was the blue-eyed boy of Akhilesh Yadav. So, you know,
0: 30 seconds that I have, 30 seconds on the pertinent point of land being usurped. Dr. Vikram Singh, you've been DGP. Land being usurped of poor farmers, poor Muslim farmers of that area, government land, riverbed land, was all of that usurped or not? And should that not be looked at just because it's a minority institution?
3: You're very right, Gaurav Ji. I would say that an expeditious and a transparent investigation and done on the topmost priority should put an end to all the allegations and counter-allegations. It is too serious a matter to be delegated in the background or to be kept for a later date. Therefore, Mr. Tuhin Sinha may like to advise the government to have this investigation on the topmost priority and ensure that doodh ka doodh and pani ka pani happens, the truth comes out in the next 15 days. This is perfectly doable, Gaurav Ji.
0: Oh, absolutely. Put out all facts in public domain and let courts of law decide in a time-bound manner. This shouldn't be used as political ping-pong. I want to thank all my guests. I've unfortunately run out of time on this part of India First. Many thanks for watching. A quick break. News and updates continue on India Today. Stay with us.

0: evening. Hello and welcome. You're with the news today, your primetime destination news, newsmakers, talking points. Wednesday night, we've got plenty on the show today. Our fiery political debate is on the fact that as the central government cracks down through the ED on Aap Satyendra Jain and Samajwadi Party's Azam Khan, the opposition is crying foul. Rule of law or washing machine at work ahead of elections in Punjab and UP. Also, a private hospital room now for Imran Khan orders the Pakistan Supreme Court. Why has that got the Shahbaz Sharif government spooked? Among my guests, the top Pakistani journalist Hamid Mir will join us. Plenty on the show tonight. But let's start with my top focus tonight. Two opposition leaders, two election-bound states, and fresh legal action that stirred a major controversy yet again. Former Delhi minister and AAP leader Satyendra Jain, arrested in the Delhi Jal Board corruption case, was sent to judicial custody today, with the AAP alleging that the action is politically motivated ahead of the Punjab elections. Today, the Enforcement Directorate stepped up its action against jailed Samajwadi Party leader Azam Khan, conducting searches at 10 locations linked to him, including his trust and a university. Both cases involve long-running investigations, but have once again triggered familiar allegations of political vendetta and, yes, the washing machine. That's our top story. Our probe agencies being used selectively once again against opposition leaders. Take a look.
1: Former Delhi Minister and trusted Lieutenant of Arvind Kejriwal, Satyendra Jain, is once again at the center of a political storm. On Tuesday, Jain was arrested by the Delhi Anti-Corruption Branch, along with five others, in an alleged corruption case linked to Delhi Jal Board sewage treatment plant tenders, and eventually remanded to judicial custody. The ACB alleges tender conditions were manipulated to favour Eurotech Environment and that bribes and kickbacks worth crores were rooted in the process. However, the Aam Aadmi Party and Jain linked his arrest to the Punjab Post, for which he is the party's co-in-charge.
2: Satyen ji, kuch kahenge is giraftari ko lekar?
3: Sir, ACB ki aaropon ke baare mein kuch kehna chahenge?
2: Punjab chunav ki vajah se kiya ja raha hai.
4: भ्रष्टाचार की किताब दिल्ली टू पंजाब.
1: Jain's arrest has also sparked a massive political slugfest between the AAP and BJP.
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1: 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And today, Satyendra Jain is not the only opposition politician facing the heat when it comes to ED's actions. The Enforcement Directorate has conducted searches at 10 locations linked to jailed Samajwadi Party leader Azam Khan, his trust and the Muhammad Ali Johar University. The ED is probing an alleged money trail involving government contract funds, specifically whether money was routed through private contractors and eventually used for the trust and university. The university has already been at the center of multiple legal battles, including allegations of land irregularities and unauthorized construction. Azam Khan himself has faced convictions in several cases, including hate speech, the fake birth certificate case, and the Dungarpur cases. But the latest ED action has once again triggered allegations of political vendetta. Akhilesh Yadav has accused the BJP of targeting Azam Khan. The BJP says investigative agencies are simply pursuing allegations of financial irregularities. Two opposition leaders, two states heading for elections next year. Both facing legal action after ED raids. Ultimately, the question is not whether politicians should be investigated. It is whether the law and probe agencies is being applied consistently or selectively. Bureau Report, India Today.
0: Okay, let's raise the big questions. Two poll-bound states, two big actions by the Enforcement Directorate. Is it simply a coincidence or is this another political power push? From the ACB arresting AAPS Punjab co-in-charge Satendra Jain to now the ED raiding a university linked to Samajwadi Party leader Azam Khan. Two opposition leaders in two opposition-bound states. Is this, as I said, merely a coincidence? Why is Jain under the scanner of the Delhi Jal Board and not Raghav Chadha? Remember, Raghav Chadha was vice chairman. He's now a BJP MP. And is this really the due process of law or the washing machine once again as work? The much maligned washing machine that the BJP is accused of by the opposition parties. Joining us now on our face-off, Sanju Verma, national spokesperson BJP. Anmol Panwar, he's the national spokesperson, Aam Aadmi Party. Ghanshyam Tiwari, national spokesperson of the Samajwadi Party. To you, Anmol Panwar, since it's your leader, Satendra Jain, who once again finds himself in the eye of a storm. The government is saying the law is taking its own course. These are tenders that were floated without due process, causing loss to the exchequer. This was a case that was filed in 2023-24. It has now been taken to its logical conclusion with the arrest by the Anti-Corruption Bureau. Your response?
8: Good evening, Rajdeep ji. Rajdeep ji, this is a politically motivated case. It's a completely fabricated case. There's no basis to it. And the reason is that Satendra Jain ji is Punjab co-in-charge and elections are coming in February 2027. He's looking after the organizational work in Punjab. That is why BJP has arrested him in a false and fabricated case. Now, as you said, that they are alleging corruption in DJB tenders. But look at the facts, Rajdeep ji. This tender was floated in October 2022, whereas Satendra Jain ji was arrested by the same Chanda Chor government in May 2022. So how is it possible that a person who's behind bars can do corruption? So this itself proves that the BJP is rattled by the kind of work which the Aam Aadmi Party government has done in Punjab. And that is why they are trying to tarnish the image of our party. Mm-hmm. And likewise, they did in 2025 when this PWD corruption case was filed against him. And after 6 years of investigation and countless raids, the same CBI admitted before the court that there's not even a shred of evidence against him and a closure report was filed by the CBI. Likewise, in this case, there's no evidence against him, there's no money trail, and he's not an absconder. So what's the need to arrest him after 2.5 years of filing this FIR? Isse sabit hota hai ke dare hue hain aur ye jhoote mukadme file karke...
0: Let me take what you said. I've heard you clearly. Sanju Verma ji, you know, respond to this, because cases are filed in 2023-24. We are now in 2026. Just on the, with 5 months to go for Punjab elections, the Punjab AAP co-in-charge is arrested. Ditto with Azam Khan. Suddenly, money laundering charges have now been added to previous charges to someone who's already in jail. And the sense is Uttar Pradesh elections are coming up. The BJP wants to distract from Chanda Chori in UP, from the other issues that are confronting the party in Delhi. What do? Arrest opposition leaders. How do you respond that this is a misuse of the ED according to the opposition?
9: You know, Rajdeep ji, let me put a few points out there for the benefit of your audience. Point number one. Satendra Jain was the PWD and Water Minister in 2022. The Vigilance Directorate filed an FIR in May 2024. So for anyone to say that this coincides with the upcoming Punjab elections is a whole lot of balderdash. Because 2022 mein, jab Satendra Jain minister the Arvind Kejriwal ki sarkar mein, tab ye Delhi Jal Board scam को पूरी तरह से इसका रचनात्मक षड्यंत्र रचा गया था. And right. I will just say one thing. Anyone who has an IQ of more than 5050 knows this, Rajdeep ji, that to establish a crime pertaining to corruption, three things need to be there. Mala fide intent, a money trail, and proceeds of crime. Mm. The mala fide intent has been established because the tendering process under the inept and incompetent leadership of Satinder Jain, the tendering process was tampered with, tenders were falsified in order to give advantage to a company called Eurotech Environmental Private Limited. Money was routed to Satinder Jain and his colleagues / associates through a company called AN Enterprises. Money trail of 1.52 crore established, proceeds of crime of 1717.7 crore established. And the other thing I want to tell your audience is that Anmol Panwar lied blatantly. On the 27th of February, Arvind Kejriwal this year and Manish Sisodia were given a discharge by the court. But a discharge is not akin to acquittal. The CBI filed a revised petition on the same day, and now the liquor scam accused Kejriwal and Sisodia will also have to come before court when the next hearing starts on the 5th of October in a few weeks from now. So Kejriwal has not got a clean check. Sisodia has not got a clean check.
0: Can I just stop you for a moment? You see, it's very interesting. I'm going through some old tweets where in this precise Delhi Jal Board case, guess what? BJP leaders are claiming that Raghav Chadha, who was vice chairman of the DJP, of the Delhi Jal Board at the time, was involved in these irregularities. These are on record statements made by your leaders that Raghav Chadha should be prosecuted. Now Raghav Chadha has joined you. I don't hear Raghav Chadha's name. I hear Satyendra Jain being arrested. This is where the washing machine point comes out. Your leaders accuse Raghav Chadha of the irregularities in the tenders distributed in Delhi Jal Board. Now it is Satyendra Jain because Raghav Chadha has joined you.
9: Rajdeep, now you asked me a question, please. We are having a very sensible debate. Let me respond to that. I think I have done a zillion debates on your show. And you always come up with this washing machine jive. You are the same Rajdeep Sardesai. You used to say Raghav Chadha is the next best thing after brown bread. Now that Raghav Chadha has crossed over from Aam Aadmi Party to BJP, Rajdeep Sardesai cannot digest it. But 1 minute, please. Let me finish. Today, I will not allow you to digest.
0: I'm only giving the facts. I have nothing for or against Raghav Chadha, ma'am. I'm only giving you the facts. Your leaders were accusing him of corruption at the time.
9: I'm coming to a point. Wait.
0: Ji.
9: Today, I will not allow you to digress from the fact that Satinder Jain is accused of criminal conspiracy. Satinder Jain is accused of falsifying the tendering process. I will not allow you to digress from the fact that a discharge is not equal to acquittal. Rajdeep, do you remember the day Arvind Kejriwal was discharged? I was on your show. You said, Sanju Verma, Arvind Kejriwal ko to clean chit mil gayi hai. Sahab, clean chit nahi mili. Na Kejriwal ko, na Sisodia ko. Will you take back your words? October mein hearing aa rahi hai.
0: Madam, you made that point. Madam, I have limited time. You made the point. You didn't answer my direct question. Today you are saying Satyendra Jain is the main conspirator, but what was your party? Why was your party then blaming Raghav Chadha for the Delhi Jal Board scam? This is exactly what your party did a few years ago. They claimed your party even held press conferences accusing Raghav Chadha of being involved in it.
9: Rajdeep, I will answer your question on Raghav Chadha the day you tell me how is it that Lalu Prasad Yadav, whose big conviction came in 2013 when he was arrested when the Congress-led UPA was in power, and Rahul Gandhi or Lalu Prasad Yadav ek saath badminton khelte hain, Lalu Prasad Yadav or Rahul Gandhi ek saath mutton curry banate hain. Have you ever asked Rahul Gandhi how is he enjoying delicacies along with a convict called Lalu Prasad Yadav, who's no longer an accused? He is convicted in the Chara Chor Ghotala. Ek baar sawal kiya aapne,
0: Madam.
9: Have you questioned Lalu Prasad Yadav and Rahul Gandhi?
0: Madam, you see, you have become a master. You are the latest I am now giving Sanju Verma the title of chess grandmaster. Every move I make, you then move the pawn in another direction. But I want Ghanshyam Tiwari, who's listening patiently. Ghanshyam Tiwari, Sanju Verma is saying whether it's an Azam Khan. Look, Azam Khan has been convicted. He's in jail at the moment. Satendra Jain has faced arrest before. He's now been re-arrested. Every time an opposition leader is arrested, your leadership seems to suggest it is linked to the elections. Now, elections take place all the time in this country. Are we saying that the raids conducted on Azam Khan's university or indeed the arrest of Satendra Jain can only be seen through the prism of elections?
10: Good evening, Rajiv, to you, the viewers and the fellow co-panelists. In Orwell's word, in a time of universal deceit, telling the truth is a revolutionary act. So we are in it for the revolutionary act. Now, what is the revolutionary act? A basic search any of your viewers will do will tell you that of the 2,000 MPs and MLAs of BJP, 800, it's a historical record, it's a Guinness record, it's a blot on our democracy. Mm-hmm. 800 are MPs and MLAs with criminal charges. Just run through the sitting ministers of BJP in any state, sitting chief ministers, sitting ministers in Modi cabinet, and you will run out of ink when writing about the criminal charges of sitting ministers and MPs and

0: 100 locations have been raided, mostly in opposition-ruled states. So BJP understands this. In run-up to this monsoon session, when General Shah was, or people who follow General Shah were claiming that BJP, with his their model of fear and greed, has amassed nearly two-third majority in parliament. This General Shah and our Prime Minister Modi could not show up in the parliament. So when you create a multi-billion dollar capital empire, BJP has amassed 25,000 crores in last 12 years in political donations, and an authoritarian regime that can muster two-third majority, so-called two-third majority, in the back of Abki Baar, Char Sau Paar being a failed campaign, then anything is expected. This is a tyrannical regime. They will go and throw away the books, throw away the constitution, and go after anyone.
1: No, but you also answer my question. No, you are throwing words like... No, 1 minute, Mr. Tiwari. Mr. Tiwari, you are saying authoritarian regime, tyrannical regime has amassed large amounts of funds. But the simple question here is the enforcement agencies at the moment seem to have claimed to have enough evidence to raid Azam Khan's university and a trust that he controls. Now, the question is, are y'all saying that y'all are innocent, or are y'all saying it is selective? Let us be very clear. One thing is to say it's being selective. The other thing is to say that y'all are innocent.
0: No, I think Azam Khanji did a cardinal mistake by building a university in a country where one education minister has resigned and the temporary education minister is a supporter of rapist of Bilkis Banu. So in such a country, if you build a university, then obviously you are enemy of the state. If you try to educate the children of India and tell them that, look, you have to think with your mind. You don't have to become Andhbhakt. And if you think with your mind, Prime Minister will call you what, mental naxal or dimagi naxal? That is what you will be called. If you are educated, if your degree is authentic, you build a university, you do your job in this country, you will be called dimagi naxal. You don't switch parties, you will be called dimagi naxal. So in this regime, Azam Khanji did a terrible job of building a university, which, by the way, Mr. Adityanath, when he came to power, he had more criminal records than all the degrees and data that Sanjeev Verma will have. So this is the regime that we are living. This is why I call it. And when I say 25,000 crores, any of
1: also,
0: can do a
1: Mr. Azam Khan has also faced very serious charges, sir, of corruption. 1 minute. Sanjeev Verma, hold on. You know, I want to put, since you say that I'm going to put facts before you and then you should respond. Maharashtra, Ajit Pawar, the late Ajit Pawar, once he joined the NDA, Mumbai police filed closure report in the Maharashtra cooperative bank scam. IT department gave him a clean chit. Praful Patel joined the NDA July 2023. CBI case was closed on the Air India Indian Airlines merger March 2024. Chagan Bhujbal joined NDA in July 2023 under ED probe. The court say the trial now is still on. You've got Pratap Sarnaik joined the NDA in November 2022. Probe has slowed. I can go on and on. Narayan Rane, probe has slowed down the moment he joined the BJP. Suvendu Adhikari, chief minister, accused in Narda case, probe stopped after he joined BJP. Digambar Kamath, Hemanta Biswa Sarma, either the probe stops or slows down. That's why the opposition seems to believe that these cases are linked to the way elections are fought. I've got a series there also, that just before elections, you all tend to arrest or raid people who are connected to those states, whether it is in Karnataka, D.K. Shivkumar, in Punjab, Charanjit Singh Channi, in Tamil Nadu, Stalin, in each case, just before election, there are raids. So is this a coincidence?
2: Now let me respond. And Rajdeep, with no offense to you, Rajdeep Sardesai, the audience needs to know that Rajdeep Sardesai's spouse is a Rajya Sabha member from the TMC. That is a disclaimer that Rajdeep Sardesai should put before he conducts a debate on political parties. Yes. Please put that disclaimer.
1: I have told it several times
2: please
1: to you. I am not connected.
2: Please put
1: she is.
2: Disclaimer.
1: Okay.
2: Yes. Yes. That, will you say that yes, your wife is a...
1: I am giving you facts. Are you disputing my facts? Are you disputing my facts? Are you disputing my facts?
2: I am coming to your
1: facts. I am saying it to you.
2: Yes.
1: I am saying it openly. It's not hidden. Madam, if you want to come on my debate, you answer the facts.
2: Let me rebut. Rajdeep, you are a journalist. I have not been abusive. I have heard you patiently. But your face is all rattled. Why? Shant ho jaiye, pani pijiye.
1: Have I abused?
2: No, let me respond.
1: I am.

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1: Rafi, the problem
0: ma'am, respond.
1: Is you ask the question, but you don't allow me to respond. Keep quiet. Now let me respond. Pehli baat, in 2023, Abhishek Manu Singhvi, on the behest of 14 opposition parties, went knocking on the doors of the Supreme Court, saying the BJP-led Modi government is demonizing the opposition by weaponizing the ED and CBI. And a three-judge bench led by Justice Khanwilkar told Abhishek Manu Singhvi that if you want to fight your political battles, that should happen in the political space. And Abhishek Manu Singhvi's petition was dismissed. And he admitted that between 2004 and 2014, when the Congress was in power, there were 72 leaders who were arrested. And 69 of these 72 leaders belong to the opposition party, including BJP. Par tab darbari media ke muh mein dahi jam gaya tha. Very quickly, B.S. Yediyurappa was arrested in 2011. Madhu Koda was arrested. Shibu Soren was arrested. A. Raja was arrested. Kanni Mori was arrested. Om Prakash Chautala was arrested. At some point, Jayalalitha was arrested. M. Karunanidhi was arrested. Lalu Prasad Yadav was arrested. And during 1 minute, during all these arrests of big political leaders, largely the Congress or its alliance partners were in power. Point number one. My final point is only this. I want to ask the Aam Aadmi Party on your show. O.P. Soni, arrested by the Kejriwal-led government in Punjab. Darbari media, Mumbai Fevicol. Bharat Bhushan, opposition party leader, arrested by Aam Aadmi Party in Punjab. Godi media bolte hain, par Paltu media ke muh mein tab dahi jam gaya. Sadhu Singh and Sundar Shyam Arora, again opposition
0: madam,
1: leader,
0: madam,
1: arrested by the Kejriwal Sarkar in Punjab. 1 minute. When Sukhpal Singh Khera was arrested, Rajdeep Sardesai ne
0: no, I have heard you.
1: Go to the court. Sukhpal Singh Khera ko jab arrest kiya tha Kejriwal Sarkar ne, Rajdeep
0: Sardesai madam, madam, madam, you have today engaged. Producer, voice down. Madam, you have engaged today in classic whataboutry. I am not suggesting that any government is immune to it, but since you are in power in the center, you will... No, no, 1 minute, 1 minute. During the UPA times, UPA... No, no, 1 minute, ma'am. Madam, producer, you see, during the UPA times, interestingly, even UPA leaders were arrested. Now what we are finding, opposition leaders are arrested, but Anmol Panwar, the larger case. The fact is, law will take its own course. Mr. Kejriwal and Aam Aadmi Party have always said, Kattar Imandar. If you are a Kattar Imandar party, you should be ready to face the law without worry. Satyendra Jain has nothing to hide. The court will eventually ensure that he's released.
2: Rajdeep ji, the fact is that the BJP government, they are dictators. They are killing democracy in broad daylight. They want to crush the opposition parties. And they are misusing investigative agencies, as the Honorable Supreme Court said during a hearing, that this ED and CBI, they are working as caged parrots. Secondly, you said, you raised question about corruption and many turncoats who joined BJP, against whom the Prime Minister of our country from the ramparts of the Red Fort said, ye itne karod ka bhrashtachari, ye itne karod ka bhrashtachari, and you named several of them. You know the reason why they love corrupt. Listen to this.
3: Tainted leaders joining your party, no bar. Everybody is welcome, even they are welcome, with a red carpet rolled out for them. You said party is open. They welcome everybody.
1: He's not been given everybody. A
3: teacher. Yes. Even people who have 9 CBI cases against them. Parties welcoming everybody.
2: Now, the Nirmala Sitaraman ji is saying that all corrupts are welcome. We are welcoming everybody. Secondly, if they are really concerned about corruption and if they really want to wipe out corruption, then why are they not acting against the Delhi government, Rekha Gupta government, wherein 22,000 crore rice scam, 600 crore health scam, and 90 crore cycle scam? There are multiple evidence, and today the ACB, the same ACB before the Honorable Court, has admitted that all the files pertaining to 700 crore health scam in Delhi, they are destroyed. So, ye maha bhrashtachari hai, inka maksad keval aur keval vipaksh ko khatam karna hai. And on your show, Sanju Verma ji said, ke bhai, malafide intent has been established, money trail has been established. Now, the lawyers, the advocates who are watching this show, they might be laughing at Sanju Verma because she don't even know the basic procedure, basic legal procedure. The fact is that for the last 3 years, they were shouting at the top of their voice that there's a multi-crore so-called liquor scam. But what happened after 3 years? Our leaders were put behind bars, not a single evidence, not a single money trail. And after countless raids, more than 1,000 raids, not a single penny was recovered. And eventually all the 23 accused were discharged. And discharge stands on a higher pedestal than acquittal. She don't even know basic procedure of law. Ye samasya hai inke saath. Inhe ye bhi nahi pata that case was not even fit for trial.
0: Anmol Panwar, you know, Ghanshyam Tiwari, Anmol, Ghanshyam, I've heard all of you patiently. I've heard even Sanju Verma, she's... No, Sanju ji, I've given you sufficient time. You've made personal attacks. I've listened to them very carefully. I want to make it very clear, madam, to you and to all our viewers. I remain a journalist who will ask questions of all. That is my sole dharma and I will continue to do that. Now, if those questions are not answered, I will ask counter questions. I asked you a question about Mr. Raghav Chadha. I didn't get an answer. I asked the others about Azam Khan's track record when it comes to alleged corruption. I didn't get a clear answer. And when I asked the Aam party whether they are ready for the law to take its own course, I didn't get an answer. Eventually, I believe that we must, for democracy to function, the law must be same for all, whether you belong to the government or whether you belong to the opposition. We cannot have washing machine Rajdeep politics ji, but because washing machine politics goes against the basic principles that everyone... Yeah, can so and everyone must be... Okay, please. I've taken your point. Why should you suffer the process, maybe the punishment at times in this country? But Sanju Verma, I've heard you. I've heard you patiently. I've run out of time. Thank you all very much for joining me here on our top talking point. Okay, let's turn from that heated debate to our next story. The audit report of the PM CARES Fund was officially out yesterday, nearly 2 years after the end of the 24-25 financial year it covers. And while the delay itself raises questions, the bigger political debate is over the fund's finances. What exactly do the audit figures tell us? And why is there so much of political controversy around them? Aishwarya Paliwal has that story.
4: The latest audit report of the PM CARES Fund is now out, putting the fund's finances back in the political spotlight. The moment the audit report was made public, many questioned the almost two-year delay in filing the audit. The opposition is also questioning the numbers, particularly the fact that the fund had a closing corpus of around 8,452 crore rupees, while expenditure during 2024-25 was just 87.85 lakh rupees. But there is an important distinction in the audit figures. The 8,452 crore rupees is the accumulated corpus, not the amount received during 2024-25. The fund began the year with around 7,173 crore rupees and received approximately 1,280 crore rupees during the year. Of that, around 470 crore rupees came from interest, while 324.66 crore rupees was money returned by implementing agencies. And the 87.85 lakh figure is expenditure for the financial year alone, not the fund's total spending since its creation. Congress Party, however, is seeing red in the funds that have been collected under PM CARE.
5: सारी चीजें जब पकड़ी गई है तो पीएम केयर फंड में भी क्या हो रहा है वो पकड़ा जाना है अब ये बात उठी है तो दूर तलक जाएगी हम समझते हैं जहां जहां ये चोरी कर रहे हैं आदरणीय राहुल गांधी जी की निगाह वहां तक पहुंच जा रही है हम समझते हैं ये भी चोरी बहुत जल्द पकड़ी जाएगी जिस तरह से पीएम केयर फंड की बातें होती है कितना आया और अभी तक कुछ खर्च नहीं हुआ तो खर्च कहां हो रहा है ये भी पता करने की जरूरत है
4: सो द पॉलिटिकल डिबेट नाउ इज एसेंशियली दिस The opposition is questioning why so little was spent in the financial year 2025, while the government's position is that PM CARES is an emergency reserve that does not have to be emptied every year. After all,
6: the government very firmly believes that by making this audit report public, it has poured cold water all over the speculations that were happening And they have also been able to blunt the criticism that was coming in from the opposition party with regards to the PM Care Fund. But many still believe that the government needs to be more transparent across all sectors in days to come. Visheshwara Paliwal reporting for India Today.
0: To the big story from the south, where Tamil Nadu is making a big push to tackle its falling fertility rate, but in the process stirring a controversy. The Vijay-led government announced 365 days of maternity leave for women government employees having a third child, up from 12 weeks. The move comes amidst growing concerns over South India's declining fertility and fears around delimitation. With Tamil Nadu recording a fertility rate of 1.7, can such measures trigger a demographic reset in the south? And are they wise moves to have larger families? Take a look.
7: In a major push to address India's falling fertility rate, the Tamil Nadu government has announced a big maternity benefit for women government employees. The Vijay-led Tamil Nadu government has extended maternity leave to 365 days for women government employees who have a third child, up from the existing 12 weeks. The move comes amid growing concerns over the sharp decline in fertility rates across southern states. While the proposal received unanimous support in Tamil Nadu, the Congress has questioned the push for a third child.
8: Tamil Nadu is a very successful state because of its two-child norm. Any kind of alterations from that part must be discussed in a much better forum.
7: The move comes at a time when southern states are already raising concerns over delimitation and the possible impact of population-based criteria on their representation in parliament. And Tamil Nadu is not alone in pushing the second child debate. Chief Ministers Chandrababu Naidu in Andhra Pradesh and Revant Reddy in Telangana have also spoken in favor of encouraging larger families amid declining fertility rates.
9: నేను ఇంకొక నిర్ణయం కూడా చేసుకుని నెలలో వస్తున్నా మీ దగ్గరికి. మూడో చైల్డ్కి 30,000 రూపాయలు పుట్టిన వెంటనే ఇస్తాం. నాలుగో చైల్డ్కి 40,000 రూపాయలు ఇస్తాం.
7: According to the National Family Health Survey, fertility rates across South India have fallen sharply. Telangana stands at 1.9 children per woman. Andhra Pradesh, Karnataka and Kerala are at 1.8. Tamil Nadu has the lowest fertility rate among these states at 1.7. Tamil Nadu has now taken the lead on maternity leave with this move. The initial proposal was for 90 days, which after 15 years has now been expanded to 365 days of leave for a third child. This has brought the southern demographic agenda into focus. Could such measures change the demographic landscape of South India over time? With Anaga Keshav and Pramod Madhav, Bureau Report, India Today.
0: Okay, let's turn from there to my other special focus tonight, which is across the border, where Pakistan's political confrontation over jailed former Prime Minister Imran Khan has now moved into a new arena, the hospital. Pakistan's Supreme Court had ordered Khan's transfer yesterday from Adila Jail to Islamabad Shifa International Hospital, while also allowing access to his personal doctor and weekly meetings with his family. That order was challenged today by the Shahbaz Sharif government. Why is Islamabad pushing back so hard against Khan, even though the medical reports suggest that his condition could be deteriorating? What are the political implications here? Take a look at this report, and then we'll be joined by a special guest from Islamabad.
10: Pakistan's power struggle has entered a new phase. And this time, the battlefield is not parliament, it's not the streets, it's a hospital. Pakistan's Supreme Court had ordered jailed former Prime Minister Imran Khan to be shifted from Adiala Jail to Islamabad Shifa International Hospital. The Supreme Court order is significant. It directs that Khan be shifted to the Shifa International Hospital, where a medical board will examine him. That board can include his personal doctor, Faisal Sultan. The court has also ordered weekly meetings with his family and telephone calls with his sons living abroad. For Imran Khan's supporters, it's a major breakthrough. His sister Noreen was allowed into Adiyala jail after authorities had blocked his sisters from visiting him for months. Even his wife Bushra Bibi met her husband for around half an hour, the first such direct family contact in months. But the Pakistani government is fighting back, having filed a review petition in the Supreme Court.
11: Bunyadi baat ye hai ki agar is tarah ke medical checkups jo hain unke liye private hospital mein le jaya jata hai to jo Pakistan bhar ki jail population hai hazaron qaidi jo hai unki complications bhi hai unki bimariyan bhi hai. कानून ये प्रोवाइड करता है कि पहले एक बोर्ड होगा, बोर्ड ये फैसला करेगा कि आया जेल के अंदर इलाज होना है या जेल के बाहर होना है.
10: इस्लामाबाद argues that prison rules require a medical board to decide whether an inmate needs hospitalization, and if hospitalization is required, prisoners are generally sent to government hospitals. So why should Imran Khan be treated at a private hospital? But Khan's family and party have been demanding access to his personal doctors and his transfer to a hospital for months. His family has claimed that Khan has lost much of his vision in his right eye. The government has disputed that claim. So why is the Pakistani government so determined to keep a 73-year-old former prime minister behind bars? Is it really about prison rules or medical procedures? Or is it about something much bigger? Because Imran Khan is not just another prisoner. He remains the biggest political headache for Pakistan's powerful military establishment, and particularly for Field Marshal Asim Munir. Bureau Report, India Today.
0: So what lies ahead of the former Pakistan Prime Minister and cricket captain? Joining me now is senior Pakistani journalist Hamid Mir, joins me from Islamabad. Appreciate your joining us. Mr. Mir, the latest medical reports about Imran Khan submitted to the Supreme Court yesterday suggest that he has a troubled medical condition and prolonged imprisonment and isolation could cause potentially irreversible damage to his health. How serious is the condition of Imran Khan, Hamid Mir?
12: Thank you, Rajdeep Saab. Imran Khan is in the jail since last 3 years. He was arrested in August 2023. And during the last 3 years, he was given many chances. He was offered many deals that he can come out of the jail. He can make a deal with the concerned quarters, like Nawaz Sharif did many times in the past. But he refused. Now the thing is that his eyes are not in a good condition. As far as my information and understanding of Imran Khan is concerned, I think physically he has no problem. His blood pressure, according to the medical report, is okay. It's normal. But the problem is in his eyes, and that's why in last couple of months he was quietly sent to different hospitals of Islamabad late nights, and eye specialists, they checked his eyes. So that's the problem, and I think this is nothing new in the political history of Pakistan. History is repeating itself. Same kind of relief was given to Nawaz Sharif in 2019 when he was convicted in Al-Azizia case. But the courts ordered to shift him to the hospital. So now the history is repeating itself. But unfortunately, Nawaz Sharif is in panic that why the Supreme Court gave some little relief to Imran Khan.
0: You know, you mentioned there, Hamid Mir, you mentioned there the lawyers of Imran Khan. You mentioned there Imran Khan's eye condition. Now, the lawyers of Imran Khan 6 months ago, Hamid Mir, said Imran has lost nearly 85% of his vision in his right eye. So it is obviously very serious.
12: Imran Khan was losing his eyesight very fast a few months back. But then, as I told you, that he was given an opportunity, unlike other political prisoners, the jail authorities, they arranged his meeting with some eye specialists in PIMS, Pakistan Institute of Medical Sciences, in Islamabad. So he was brought from jail to the hospital, and not once, many times, and he was given special treatment to satisfy himself or his lawyers. But then a ban was imposed on his meetings with his families, with his lawyers, with his friends. Because most of them, after meeting Imran Khan, they used to speak to media and make some very fiery statements. So that's why his meetings were banned. But now I think that his eyes are in bad shape. So that's why the Supreme Court of Pakistan gave this order to shift him to the hospital.
0: You know, you also mentioned Hamid Mir, that Nawaz Sharif is in a panic, that the government of Pakistan is in a panic. Why are they panicking? I mean, what is wrong in sending Imran Khan to a hospital as the Supreme Court wants? Why file a review petition against him? Why should they be panicking if the health demands, if Imran's health demands he goes to the hospital? What explains the Sharif's discomfiture?
12: Yes, Rajdeep, this is a very interesting question. And I am trying to control my laugh. You see, actually, there are many factors. The main factor is that Nawaz Sharif and his party, they himself got relief from courts and from concerned quarters by making quiet and secret deals. So they think that we got relief from the courts. So now Imran Khan is also getting relief from courts out of some secret deal. The second thing is that the Pakistan Tehreek-e-Insaf, which is founded by Imran Khan, they announced a long march towards Islamabad on September 27th. And the Chief Minister of Khyber Pakhtunkhwa, Suhail Afridi, who is a young man and he is a blind supporter of Imran Khan, he is trying to mobilize public to march towards Islamabad. The second thing is that Bilawal Bhutto Zardari, who leads the second biggest party in the National Assembly of Pakistan and an ally of the government, is angry with the government these days. The third thing is that the current government or some institutions, they want to make some new provinces in Pakistan. But Bilawal Bhutto Zardari is not ready to support that move. And the most interesting point, which is related to India, is that there is a threat of a cockroach movement in Pakistan, because some people are now started saying that the youngsters in Pakistan are not happy with the system. Even the Home Minister of Pakistan, who is a very powerful minister, Mr. Mohsin Naqvi, he recently made a statement and he said our system is failed, totally failed. And he is the Home Minister. The young people, they have no confidence in the parliament, in the judiciary. So the remarks of one Supreme Court judge in India created a cockroach movement. So there is a threat that these kind of circumstances in Pakistan can create another cockroach movement in Pakistan. So that's why I think that the Supreme Court gave some relief to Imran Khan, that his party is planning to march towards Islamabad. Right. So I think they are trying to control the situation.
0: But if I may ask, is Imran Khan still, am I to understand that Imran Khan, Hamid Mir, is still the most popular leader in Pakistan there politically? And is the army willing to allow Imran Khan to come out of jail? Or does the army also fear Imran Khan out of jail?
12: You see, no doubt Imran Khan is a popular leader in Pakistan. But right now, the decision which created panic in the ranks and files of Nawaz Sharif, that decision came from Supreme Court of Pakistan, not from the army. So we can say that one senator of Nawaz Sharif's party, his name is Nasir Bhatt, he said a conspiracy is being hatched against Nawaz Sharif. And he also claimed that Imran Khan will be transferred to his home very soon. So this is what the senator of Imran Khan is saying. So I think that they are in panic.
0: Right.
12: And army is not under discussion right now. The under discussion is the panic in PMLN. So if PMLN is in panic, maybe others are also in panic.
0: But does the army Hamid fear Imran Khan? Does the army see Imran Khan as someone who could challenge the authority if he's out of jail?
12: The official position of Pakistan Army spokesperson is very clear. They say that we don't interfere in politics.
0: No, but you're smiling when you're saying that, because you know better than anyone else that, you know, that the army is, after all, the one that runs Pakistan. So, I mean, I must ask you this. Do you see Imran Khan, given the present situation, making a political comeback, or is that a closed door?
12: Yes. In 2019, when Nawaz Sharif was in jail, and there was no chance that he will come out of the jail, and Imran Khan was the Prime Minister of Pakistan. So, I used to face this question many times, that will Nawaz Sharif be able to come out of the jail, and can he join the politics again? So, I used to say, this is Pakistan, anything can happen in Pakistan anytime. So, now if Nawaz Sharif can come out of the jail and he can get not only bail, he was acquitted from the case in Al-Azizia steel mill case, he was convicted for 7 years. And Imran Khan is facing conviction in Al-Qadr trust case, 14 years imprisonment. So if Nawaz Sharif came out of the jail and he was acquitted, this is Pakistan, anything can happen, Imran Khan can come out anytime.
0: You know, I'm going to leave it there. You know, as you said, anything can happen in Pakistan. Those are famous last words you've given. Kaun jaane kal kya ho? What tomorrow will bring, Hamid Mir?
12: But oh no, mujhe nazar aa raha hai kal kya hoga, diwar pe likha hua hai. It's a writing on the wall, but I cannot share with you.
0: Aapko nazar aa raha hai. You know what do you mean when you say writing on the wall? Is Imran Khan going to be out of jail soon?
12: Not soon, but he will be out.
0: Right. Okay. Not soon, but he will be out. That's a big news point you're giving. We'll wait and see when Imran Khan is allowed out of jail. For now, Hamid Mir, for speaking to us on that big story. Thank you very much. Okay, let's take a break at this point. When we return, Get Real India, a bizarre and dangerous incident in Bihar's Nalanda. Over nearly 40 students fall ill after allegedly being served detergent powder instead of salt in their midday meal. That story when we return. You're watching the news today. News without the noise.

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0: turn to a Get Real India shocker now. A major mix-up in a midday meal. Students at a school in Bihar's Nalanda were served detergent powder. Yes, detergent powder instead of salt in their meal. And several of them have been hospitalized. While the children are safe, the bizarre blunder has raised serious questions over food safety violations, negligence in school, and quality of midday meals. This is our Get Real India story from Bihar.
1: A school in Bihar witnessed a bizarre blunder that put the lives of several students at risk. In a shocking mix-up, students at Nalanda's Parasi Middle School were served detergent powder instead of salt in their midday meal. Soon after, the students complained of stomach pain and nausea, and nearly 40 students were rushed to hospital. According to a teacher at the school, the salt and washing powder containers were kept side by side, leading to the blunder.
2: लेकिन कुछ बच्चे को लगा कि नमक कम है ना, तो उसने बोला नमक दीजिए और दो डिब्बा रखा हुआ, तो गलती से नमक के बदले वो सरफ वाला डिब्बा परस दिया और एक आध दर्जन बच्चा आ लिया और वही उल्टी होने लगा, तो इमिडिएटली हम यहाँ लेकर आए हैं।
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1: Panic ensued among parents before doctors assured that all students are safe and are receiving proper treatment.
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1: Bihar Rural Development Minister Shravan Kumar later met the students at the hospital and said they were being closely monitored. He directed the hospital to ensure proper treatment and assured strict action against those responsible.
6: ऐसे स्वास्थ्य विभाग का महासमा लगा हुआ है और एक एक बच्चे परिवार की तरह हमारे शिक्षक हमारे यहाँ पर सभी सदन देख रहे हैं कि खड़ा होकर के देख रहे हैं। और जब से यह सूचना इनसे मिली है तब से यहाँ पर खड़ा, तो निश्चित रूप से कुछ प्रॉब्लम हुआ था, उस प्रॉब्लम शॉर्ट ऑफ हो गया।
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1: While the children being safe is an immediate relief, the incident has reignited serious questions over food safety regulations and basic monitoring at schools. Only when negligence is on the menu does washing powder end up on a plate in the first place. Bureau Report, India Today.
0: Okay, that's all that we could pack in tonight, but I want to leave you with our image of the day. Gen Z, a generation that has in recent weeks earned the attention and respect of a country watching it challenge authority, question the establishment and demand accountability. But in a viral video from Kargil, that phrase was invoked for something rather less noble, a confrontation with security personnel at a checkpoint. A woman was left waiting near the Minimart check post in Dras after police stopped travel on the connecting road. Frustrated by the delay, she confronted security personnel, questioning why others, including a minister, had apparently been allowed to pass, repeatedly insisting she was Gen Z and would not tolerate this nonsense. JNK Chief Minister Omar Abdullah has likened "We are Gen Z" to the old school "Jante nahi mera baap kaun hai" attitude, warning that such behavior could quickly erode Gen Z's goodwill. So has Gen Z earned a voice, or is it now in danger of abusing a privilege? Think about it. Stay well, stay safe. Good night, Shubh Ratri. Jai Hind. Namaskar.
8: We are not tolerating this nonsense.

0: Good evening. You're watching India First. I'm Gaurav Sawant. The images I'm about to show you will give people in Pakistan, and especially Pakistan's leadership, a heart attack. Of course, those who peddle the same agenda in India will also be very uncomfortable. That is U.S. Ambassador to India, Sergio Gore, also U.S. envoy for South and Central Asia, taking an hour-long shikara ride in the Dal Lake in Srinagar. Ambassador Gore called Kashmir incredibly beautiful and an important part of India. He then held a detailed meeting with Jammu and Kashmir Chief Minister Umar Abdullah. They had discussions that focused on the relationship between India and the United States of America and what can be done to deepen that engagement with Jammu and Kashmir. Umar Abdullah made India's position equally clear. Ahead of the meeting, the Chief Minister said, Washington, D.C. will not solve our problems. The center will. He said he would rather listen to the U.S. envoy than have any complaints or make a complaint to him, because no outsider will solve our problems. Making it clear, Jammu and Kashmir, any issue, whether it's statehood or any other issue, it's between the Union Territory and the center, or the state is very clean. Jammu and Kashmir is very keen that statehood be restored as quickly as possible. But these are issues for the center to resolve. No role for a foreign power here. There are legacy issues that need to be addressed, but that's a separate story. Ambassador Gore also praised the improvement in security in Jammu and Kashmir, saying both the center and the government in Jammu and Kashmir, they've taken what he said were incredible steps to make the region safer. Washington, D.C. is now looking at whether the travel advisory, the travel warning for Jammu and Kashmir can be downgraded so that a large number of American tourists who want to visit Jammu and Kashmir can do so. And that would be a big boost to tourism in Jammu and Kashmir. In fact, former Chief Minister of the erstwhile state of Jammu and Kashmir, Mehbooba Mufti, made that point very emphatically that we need many more tourists, international tourists in Jammu and Kashmir, because tourism is a very important lifeline. But I want to show you two images. One, you have this image of Ambassador Sergio Gore. Ambassador Gore taking that shikara ride and an hour-long shikara ride on the Dal Lake. So that shows you the security situation in Jammu and Kashmir. Contrast this with what's happening across the line of control in Pakistan-occupied Jammu and Kashmir. Now, that is Indian Kashmir illegally in Pakistan's control. So while Sergio Gore was taking that peaceful shikara ride in Kashmir, in Pakistan-occupied Jammu and Kashmir, there are protests that continue against Pakistan military's occupation and the manner in which Asim Munir is starving the people of Pakistan-occupied Jammu and Kashmir. That's literally happening. I want you to look at images, and we'll show you images of convoys of food trucks that have been stopped from entering Pakistan-occupied Jammu and Kashmir from mainland Pakistan. There are internet and communication restrictions that have been made in Pakistan-occupied Jammu and Kashmir. Protest groups in Pakistan-occupied Jammu and Kashmir have claimed that authorities have restricted even the movement of food, medicines, atta, the very basic. Look at that image on your television screen. Long convoys of food trucks, they're not being permitted to enter Pakistan-occupied Jammu and Kashmir. Medicines are not being permitted. Food is not being permitted. Water is not being permitted. Milk is not being permitted. That's the problem people face there. Pakistan repeatedly claims Kashmir is its jugular vein. Imagine the harakiri. Imagine that mindset of Asim Munir that he's cutting his own jugular vein. At least that is what they claim. But look at the way Kashmiris are protesting. Electricity is generated from rivers in POJK, but look at that electricity. Pakistan's Punjab benefits from it, not the people of Pakistan-occupied Jammu and Kashmir. And how does Pakistan respond to this? They open fire at the protesters. Mindless arrests are taking place. So on one side, you have a democratically elected government. Omar Abdullah is the chief minister and fiercely fought elections in Jammu and Kashmir. There was a fight for every vote. National Conference, PDP, BJP, Congress, Independents, other parties. There were these very fierce elections in Jammu and Kashmir. On the other side, Pakistan's ISI wants to ensure its chosen people are in power in Pakistan-occupied Jammu and Kashmir Assembly. And the people there say, no, enough is enough. In the good old days, you could lie to them. But in this interconnected world when everything's on internet and you can see what's happening everywhere, look at the number of IITs, IIMs, AIMS, other educational institutions, roads, infrastructure projects, everything that's coming up in JNK and what's happening across in POJK. Pakistan Army continues to exploit that territory, whether it's POJK or Pakistan-occupied Gilgit and Baltistan, both that form up that are Indian territory illegally in Pakistan's control. Incidentally, Sergio Gore would be traveling to Ladakh, and then again, people of Pakistan-occupied Gilgit and Baltistan can see the development that's taking place in Ladakh. The contrast could hardly be sharper between democracy and Pakistani dictatorship. 8:30 tonight, we look at that big political controversy in the state of Uttar Pradesh. The Enforcement Directorate has now stepped up heat on Samajwadi Party's Azam Khan. Now, there are searches that are going on even as we speak at 10 different locations across Rampur, Saharanpur, Delhi, suburbs of Delhi. There are multiple search operations by the ED, and this is a part of alleged money laundering probe linked to the Maulana Muhammad Ali Johar Trust and Johar University. The Enforcement Directorate is probing the alleged diversion of government contract funds through private contractors and whether the money was subsequently channelized to this trust and university through donations and construction-related payments. The raids come amidst a separate controversy over the Johar University, where authorities have ordered action against 38 allegedly unauthorized buildings, though the demolition has been stayed for now. Samajwadi Party Supremo Akhilesh Yadav, he is hit out at the BJP, accusing it of targeting those who build educational institutions. Of course, they're absolutely silent on the fact that land of Muslim villagers was usurped. They were coerced and they've made complaints, and that is how the land, an attempt is being made to restore the land to original owners. But that's a story that we bring to you at 8:30 tonight. We get you all sides of the story. But first, I want to take you to Kashmir for the latest. I want to get you Ambassador Sergio Gore's remarks and Jammu and Kashmir Chief Minister Omar Abdullah's remarks. It's a significant diplomatic message. It's after a very long time that a US ambassador actually visited Srinagar. And this perhaps will sting Pakistan and Pakistan's army chief, Field Marshal Asim Muni. US Ambassador to India, Sergio Gore, on his first ever visit to Jammu and Kashmir, called Jammu and Kashmir an important part of India. Now, usually India says, and rightly so, JNK is an integral part of India. It's an inalienable part of India. When a foreign ambassador, the US ambassador, says it's an important part of India, what does this mean? We'll decode that. Sergio Gore arrived in Srinagar. He's on a two-day visit, one day in Jammu and Kashmir, day two in Ladakh. He held talks with Chief Minister Omar Abdullah. But this visit is much more than mere optics of Sergio Gore on a shikara on the Dal Lake. Sergio Gore said Washington, D.C. recognized significant steps taken by India and the Jammu and Kashmir government to improve security in the valley, and indicated U.S. will review its existing travel advisory for Jammu and Kashmir. Will it downgrade it? We'll be tracking that story. No decision announced yet. And he made it clear there will be no headlines. They will study. They will assess. After all, one, there are lives at stake. And two, if I may add here, remember, Jammu and Kashmir is a victim of Pakistan's state-sponsored radical Islamist terror. Any advisory would boost tourism in Kashmir. And tourism is a very important part of the economy of Jammu and Kashmir. Chief Minister Omar Abdullah made one thing very clear. Kashmir's issue will not be resolved by Washington, D.C. or in Washington, D.C. Ahead of this meeting with Sergio Gore, the chief minister said, and I quote, Washington won't solve our problems, the center will. And the message is significant because it shuts the door precisely on any kind of perceived or, you know, if foreign powers may want to intervene, no, there is no scope for them to intervene. There is no scope for any third-party mediation, any conversation. And India's made it clear, repeatedly made it clear, any conversation with Pakistan will be bilateral, in a peaceful environment, and on retaking Pakistan-occupied Jammu and Kashmir. There's no other conversation. But first, listen in to what was said in Srinagar.
1: Everybody here knows I'm the U.S. ambassador to India, and this is an important part of India, and so I'm here visiting for the first time. It is an incredibly beautiful place, and so I'm thrilled to be here, thrilled to see this place. We just had a very good meeting, and we have some follow-ups that we hope to take back to Washington, back to Delhi, but a very warm, a very cordial, and we look forward to building this relationship forward.
2: हमारे प्रॉब्लम्स का उनसे कोई खास लेना देना है नहीं ना ये मेरी आदत रही है कि मैं अपनी शिकायत किसी दूसरे मुल्क के किसी एम्बेसडर से कहूँ हमारे मसलों का हल जो है वो वाशिंगटन ने नहीं करना है हमारे मसलों का हल हमारे मरकजी हकूमत ने करना है तो ये मुझे लगता है एक बहुत गलत बात होगी अगर मैं अपने मुल्क के बारे में शिकायत करूँ और वो किसी दूसरे मुल्क के एम्बेसडर को करूँ
0: I want to quickly bring into this conversation Major Adil Raja. He's a former Pakistan Army officer, understands the Pakistan Army well, third generation officer, currently living in virtually in exile in the United Kingdom. Major Raja, welcome. Ambassador Ashok Sajjanhar, former top Indian diplomat, joins us on the broadcast. Ambassador, I will come to you, but let me just get a quick word from Major Adil Raja. Major Raja, Pakistan Army Chief virtually did a sajda in front of U.S. Ambassador, U.S. President Donald Trump. Cryptocurrency, offering him parts of Gilgit and Baltistan, of Baluchistan, all of that done, recommending him for a Nobel Peace Prize, all of that done. But this statement, you know what Kashmir calls its, Pakistan calls its Sheher Rug, Kashmir. The U.S. says it's a very important part of India. How would Asim Munir perceive this? How would Pakistan perceive this vis-a-vis Asim Munir? Okay, give me a moment as we try and reestablish that link with Major Adil Raja in the United Kingdom. Ambassador Sajjanhar, Kashmir is an important part of India, says the U.S. ambassador in Srinagar. How would you decode this? It's an important part of India. Usually we say it's integral, it's inalienable. When the U.S. says it's an important part of India, how would you decode that, sir?
3: Yeah, first of all, thank you very much, Gaurav, for inviting me. And in the same vein, I compliment you for your introductory comments. I think you've touched all the right chords and ticked all the right issues. When he says that it's an important part of India, there is a recognition that it's a significant movement from what the United States used to maintain earlier, that it is disputed territory. You would recall that in the 1990s, when Robin Rafael was the Assistant Secretary of State in the United States, she always maintained it was a disputed territory. So after that, there has been a significant movement when the United States maintains that it is an important part. You know, we cannot expect the United States to use exactly the same language, that it is an inalienable part, it's an inseparable part, it has always been, will always stay, etc. But in essence, this is exactly what he means, that it is a part of India. So this claim by the by Pakistan that it is disputed territory, that doesn't stand on any firm ground. The other is that the security situation is very good. He showed it, you know, he walked the talk. It's not only that he mentioned it while staying in Delhi. He went there, he went for the Shikara ride. You are showing those images. The security situation is very good. So yes, even for the naysayers in Pakistan, around the world, and even in India, who say that, you know, things are not that good, I think that is also a very clear message. If you permit, I'll just make two very quick other points. So yes, number one, you were asking Mr. Raja as to what is Mr. Munir going to think about, Field Marshal Munir going to think about this. I think India needs to be ready, because India, as it is, all these things, what has been happening, Mecca Defense Pact, Security Pact with Saudi Arabia, et cetera, and what Mr. Trump has been saying, that would have emboldened Asim Munir. And this would come as, you know, a sort of a stab in the back, that the United States, which they thought was standing along with Pakistan, they are going back on this very, very important issue. And
0: interesting point you make, Ambassador. Stay with me for a moment. Major Raja joins us again. Adil, if you can hear me, is this a huge setback for Asim Munir? He recommended President Trump for a Nobel Prize. The narrative that Pakistan has built over decades on Kashmir, is it slipping out of Pakistan's hands?
4: Well, Gaurav, it's definitely a blow to not only Field Marshal Asim Munir, but also to the policy of the Pakistani military establishment and the Pakistani policy. At one hand, the situation in AJK, a Pakistan-administered Jammu and Kashmir, is almost out of control. And on the other hand, Mr. Sergio Gore, once he makes this statement, he's not only ambassador of United States to India, but he is also the U.S. representative for South Asia in the absence of a permanent ambassador in Pakistan, because in Pakistan, the deputy head of mission is the charge d'affaires, Natalie Baker, is running the affairs. So by all respects, and as per the diplomatic protocol, Mr. Sergio Gore is the senior most diplomat in the region representing United States of America, and him making this statement is most definitely a huge blow to not only Field Marshal, but to the military establishment at the GHQ and headquarter ISI in Apara.
0: Interesting you say that. You're absolutely right. He's also, envoy to South Central Asia. Michael Kugelman is senior fellow South Asia Atlantic Council, joins us on this broadcast. Michael, welcome back. Your reading of the U.S. president, U.S. ambassador in Jammu and Kashmir, in Srinagar, saying

0: Well, yeah, great to be back here with you. If the U.S.-India relationship was looking for a boost, it got one today, for sure. This is pretty significant. Keep in mind, though, that this Trump administration is very unconventional, and it's also very unpredictable. So even though the U.S. ambassador made this very significant comment about Kashmir being an important part of India, we don't necessarily know if this reflects official U.S. policy. Let's wait to see if the U.S. Embassy comes out with some sort of readout reflecting Gore's visit to Srinagar to see if there's any additional context or information that's provided there. But on the face of it, and just a literal read of what Gore said, not just in terms of his comment about Kashmir being an important part of India, but also his view that the U.S. should look into easing the travel advisory. Those are big wins potentially for the Indian government. But again, I think we have to be careful now. We've seen just how much this administration is inclined to support Pakistan. And once this administration recognizes that Gore's words will not go down well, would not have gone down well in Pakistan, who knows?
1: Yes.
0: We might see a shift in tone. But absolutely, on the face of it, what the U.S. ambassador said today was very significant, because I'm not saying it reflects U.S. policy, but what he said goes against many years of U.S. policy when it comes to the issue of Kashmir. And of course, that U.S. policy has been to stay out of it and not take a position.
1: Okay, Ambassador Sajjanhar, there are analysts who say America would want to say all the pleasing things to India in India and all the pleasing things to Pakistan in Pakistan and wait for what the State Department ultimately does. You've been a diplomat for decades. How would you look at this then?
2: Well, in a manner of speaking, there might be some substance in this, but what I would say, there are plenty of unpleasant things that the United States has said on Indian soil. You'd remember in Raisina dialogue, when we had a U.S. Assistant Secretary of Defense who said that, we have burnt our fingers by allowing, by supporting China to become so powerful, and we are not going to repeat that mistake again. It was said on Indian soil. And as far as Mr. Trump is concerned, irrespective of the statements, positive statements he's made about the Prime Minister, he has taken, not only said, but taken very unhelpful steps as far as India is concerned, whether it is 50% tariffs on import because India is importing Russian oil, because not signing on to the bilateral trade, interim bilateral trade agreement, etc. So I don't think that there is much substance. I'm sure this is an issue that has been discussed at length in the U.S. State Department, after which Sergio Gore would come. One other point I would make is that Sergio Gore is not only U.S. ambassador to South and Central Asia as well as India, but he's also a close confidant of Mr. Trump. I think that needs to also to be factored in, because, any ordinary ambassador making this statement could have been taken in a different vein. But this is an ambassador who was able to get Donald Trump on telephone line when they were celebrating 250 years of the U.S. independence, you would recall, in Bharat Mandapam. And so he has a direct connect to Donald Trump. So I don't think the State Department is going to do anything that will puncture the statement that he has made on the Indian soil in Kashmir.
1: Interesting you should mention that. And as far as Pakistan is concerned, Major Raja, is it a case of U.S. perhaps unhappy with Asim Munir, the field marshal, over-promised and under-delivered? Even on the Iran front, the Strait of Hormuz remains extremely contentious even now, and Iran is not listening to the United States at all. So is this, that message to Asim Munir or to Pakistan that they're now being put in their place?
3: That's a very important point, Gaurav. But before I go ahead and answer this point, let me, address the point brought by Michael Kugelman. While I believe what he's saying is right, the present Trump administration is inclined towards, supporting the present regime in Pakistan. But having said that, the relationship between the United States of America and Pakistan is a transactional relationship. And the transaction would have materialized.

0: surprised if a Pakistani strongman field marshal Asim Munir would have delivered on Iran, as you've brought out. But he failed to deliver on Iran. Now, once we are talking about Kashmir, one thing should be kept in mind, that Kashmir is the link of Pakistan with China. And China, in the context of the great power rivalry, is directly a contender to the U.S. Influence in the region. So yes. Any statement on Kashmir and the status of Kashmir has to be carefully ascertained in this context. And I don't believe that Mr. Sergio Gore...
1: Okay. Michael Kugelman, your reading of this, China is also in illegal occupation of a part of Jammu and Kashmir, which was illegally ceded by Pakistan to China, the Shakskam Valley, 1963. Do you think that Pakistan will now go running to China, saying help, buttress our case, US is closer to India?
2: No, I don't think so. I don't think we should overstate the impact that what Gore said in Kashmir will have on U.S. relations with Pakistan or with India, for that matter. Again, I don't know if we've heard the end of this. I'd wait until we see if there's a readout or a statement from the U.S. Embassy or the State Department more broadly about Ambassador Gore's visit to see if there's a qualification of what he said. I don't know. We'll have to see. But as I said before, you know, this is a rare obstacle for U.S.-Pakistan relations. I mean, that relationship, I agree with what Adil Raja said. It's a transactional relationship. It's not a yes. deep relationship, but it's got a very positive tone and feel to it here in Washington. I mean, it's been a long time since Pakistan was mentioned so much in Washington in positive ways as it is now. So,
1: you know, that does reflect that U.S. has a very myopic view on security. After all, Pakistan was involved in deaths of U.S. personnel and hiding Osama bin Laden in Abbottabad. And yet Pakistan is spoken of so positively. And may I ask you, Michael, why is the U.S., you know, so lenient in the killings of people in Pakistan-occupied Jammu and Kashmir? The massacre that's taking place in different parts of Pakistan and POJK. Now, why these blatant double standards?
2: No, I mean, again, I mean, this administration is very unconventional. And, I mean, as you know, until the Trump administration came to office, U.S. relations with Pakistan had not been the best. I mean, they hadn't been in deep crisis, but they hadn't been the best. But, you know, this is an administration or this is a president that takes a very narrowly defined focus when it comes to foreign policy. Trump looks at foreign relations through the lens of commercial opportunities and so on, and he sees Pakistan as a country that can be helpful through what it's offered with its critical minerals, among other things. And so these types of considerations that you're mentioning are not going to figure prominently in the thinking of the administration when it comes to Pakistan. But getting back to very briefly what I was saying before, the U.S.-Pakistan relationship is still in a pretty good place, and I don't necessarily think that what Gore said today is going to hurt it in a big way. Who knows? You know, who knows? I mean, Sergio Gore might make a visit to the other side. He may go to AJK. I mean, we can't rule that out. And I'm sure if he went there, he would say very nice things that would make Pakistan happy and would not make India happy. So this is why
1: if he were to visit Pakistan-occupied Jammu and Kashmir, with the violence that is happening there right now, when people are starving, when they don't have access to flour, to food, to medicines, and then he says that it's a nice place, Ambassador Sajjanhar, nobody would buy that. The world is seeing what's happening in POJK and POGB.
3: Yeah, no, you're very right, Gaurav. I would tend to agree with you. I think his credibility would be mud, or worse than mud, if that is what he would say. Because I think ambassadors have to say good things, positive things, but they have to maintain the credibility also. So I think just flipping it to the other side, saying that he'll go there and he will say good things, I don't think that is going to happen. But yes, I tend to agree that, this is... Possibly, we should not. It's a very significant statement that has come. It's an important statement. We need to welcome it for both the contents, Gaurav, that you mentioned. Number one, that the security situation in Kashmir has improved, which is what Indian government has been maintaining. That 2019 has been a positive development as far as Kashmir is concerned, and also that it's an important part of India. So I think we should take it as that. But it doesn't mean that all the problems between India and the United States have been resolved.
1: Yes.
3: There are very many other issues, very many other problems on which we'll continue to work. And it also
1: And let's see if the relationship actually comes on an even keel. But Major Raja, if Washington were to downgrade, you know, the travel advisory, an indication that security situation in J&K is improving. And when you look at the situation in Pakistan-occupied Jammu and Kashmir, does that weaken Pakistan's case internationally, though it doesn't have a case, but whatever case Pakistan may perceive it has, does it weaken it entirely, and especially Asim Munir's narrative?
0: Well, Gaurav, firstly, I agree with Michael Kugelman once he says that Pakistani regime enjoys a very good cordial relationship and very positive sentiments in Washington, D.C. With the Trump administration. And the reason is that they have spent $500 million of investment of borrowed money in the Trump family cryptocurrency enterprises. And also they are spending millions of dollars every month. They loan that money and then they're spending it on lobbying in the K Street and Washington, D.C. But that lobbying and that, you know, positive sentiment and good vibes have got a shelf life. And what is the shelf life? That is yet to be seen, obviously. Till the time Pakistan's keep on delivering on the front, they're promising, well, obviously, the balancing act would be played. And in the case of Pakistan, we've always known that it is the U.S. Department of Defense whose recommendation really matter in Washington, D.C. And now the Pakistanis are playing this unconventional game with an unconventional president in which he's the Pakistani regime is wooing him directly through his family enterprises, and the way things are being done currently in Washington, D.C. No one knows what's going to happen next, obviously. But if at one side the travel advisory for Indian administered Kashmir is downgraded, or it is allowed for the U.S. national to travel over there in Indian administered Kashmir, well, Michael Kugelman said, well, Mr. Sergio may go to the Pakistan administered Kashmir next, but he cannot go over there under the current circumstance. Is not going to happen. So you never really know where we are heading. But November election in the U.S., I believe Michael Kugelman would put us wise, will decide after the result of those elections, will decide that what policy would be, you know, followed in the future regarding South Asia.
1: Is there an apprehension that because Pakistan will be so nervous about a U.S. ambassador's visit, about rise in tourism in Jammu and Kashmir, about J&K flourishing Ambassador Sajjanhar, that, God forbid, there could be another Pehelgam 2.0 kind of a Pakistan state-sponsored radical Islamist terror attack to tell the world Kashmir is still a contentious issue between India and Pakistan?
3: No, you're absolutely right. You know, this is what I tangentially referred to. If there's going to be Pehelgam 2.0, there's going to be Ops Sindoor 2.0, because Ops Sindoor has been put on hold. It has not been, completely done away with. So,
1: but does the Mecca agreement give Pakistan some kind of confidence, Ambassador, in your view, that Saudi Arabia and Turkey will come to Pakistan's assistance because now there's an agreement, and China anyway helped Pakistan, according to reports during Ops Sindoor?
3: You see, I don't think that Turkey or Saudi Arabia will come to the aid, because we have seen, you know, even the text of the agreement has not been released so far. There is no control and command structure that has been put in place. We have seen that the Houthis have been bombing Aramco and Saudi ships. There have been no move from Pakistan or from Turkey to come to the aid of Saudi Arabia. So at the moment, I think it is only on paper, this Mecca Defense Pact. It's only on paper. It's only signaling that has been done. I don't think there is going to be anything happening. I think what China helped Pakistan in the first instance, that will, in terms of intelligence and equipment, and also Turkey in terms of drones, that will come. But I think the sort of defeat that was given to Pakistan, it would be mindful that it doesn't have an easy way if it starts. But yes, diplomatically,
1: for the first time, such massive cost was imposed on Pakistan, even though Pakistan doesn't like to talk about it. But if a country has 12 of its airfields bombed, and, you know, Major Adil Raja can give us a military assessment. But before that, I want to bring in Michael Kugelman on the Mecca agreement. Is there an apprehension, that Pakistan, emboldened after the Mecca agreement, would try and carry out a terror attack, thinking that India this time will not do an Operation Sindoor 2.0 and that, it's checkmated India through this Mecca agreement?
2: Well, I think it's quite clear that, at least to me, the Mecca agreement is not necessarily going to help Pakistan if it were to face a future conflict with India. I mean, just given the nature of Saudi Arabia's relationship with India, if there were to be a new conflict between India and Pakistan, would Saudi Arabia come to Pakistan's defense militarily? No, I don't think so. It might be more willing to mediate more quickly, but beyond that, I don't see that much. I don't see that much happening. Let me just clarify one thing. I was not suggesting before that Sergio Gore is about to go into Pakistan administered Kashmir. I'm saying that at some point, I would not be surprised, especially if things calm down, if he goes there in his capacity as special envoy for South and Central Asia. The previous U.S. ambassador to Pakistan, Donald Blum, went there at a moment when U.S.-India relations were better than they are now. But my point is that with this administration, they're willing to play both sides. And I would not rule out, if conditions allow, and I agree it would take a lot for conditions to allow a U.S. official to go there, I would not rule out Sergio Gore going there and saying things that would sound good to the Pakistani government, quite frankly. I just think we need to remember that this is a very unconventional administration, the way that it goes about things.
1: So this is already mid-August. What do you think happens, as Adil put it, what happens in November? Would that decide a lot, August to November, the next 2 years of Trump administration?
2: I mean, I think it's quite likely that the Democrats are going to make major gains in those elections. But these types of elections, with the exception of certain issues like the war in Iran and other big things, they don't typically have many significant implications for foreign policy when it comes to policy toward South Asia and including relations toward India and toward Pakistan. So I would not overstate those impacts. A lot of implications for U.S. domestic policy, but not as much for foreign policy. I think that the war in Iran is something that will figure in those elections, just because it's a very unpopular war here in the United States, and because of the impact it's had on the global economy in ways that have hurt Americans, food inflation, that type of thing. But when it gets to the how to approach Pakistan and India, I don't think we should overstate the impact of those midterms.
1: Sure. So, Major Adil Raja, wear your military hat for a moment. There's the blue land and the red land when military exercises are carried out. And think like the enemy. And in your case, I'd like you to think like Asim Munir. After Pahalgam, there was an Operation Sindoor. And multiple Pakistani air bases were bombed. Multiple radar stations, radars, they were taken out. Military installations were targeted. Would Asim Munir again try a Pahalgam 2.0 if he's thinking out of the box, that, thinking I have a Mecca agreement? Or would he have those wounds of Operation Sindoor fresh in his mind and think that the impact next time would be even bigger and perhaps even from the sea?
0: Gaurav, the Mecca defense agreement is an agreement in which Pakistan is going to provide troops for money, essentially mercenaries. Saudis or the Turks are not going to come to defense in the defense of Pakistan. It's quite obvious, and I agree with Michael Gugelman. Now, regarding Operation Sindoor and its aftermath, let me please tell you that the information warfare management from the Indian side was really below average, because the Pakistani information operations really, controlled the narrative, even in the U.S. when President Trump keeps on increasing the down jets, the Rafael jets. So obviously, it is the information operation at the global level, where the Pakistani military has
1: information is one part. Actual impact on ground. You see, if multiple bases are bombed, information warfare is one side.
0: But Gaurav, uski wajah se nobody in Pakistan knows that the Indian Army and the Indian Armed Forces have actually come down in Pakistan and they've hit the centers of Jaish-e-Mohammed. They've hit almost all the important air bases. Nobody talks about it. This document, which has just come on Discovery Plus, shocked the DGISPR. DGISPR woke up from his sleep at 2 in the night. And he gave this, balderdash tweet, So the Pakistanis simply do not know that what actually happened. But Indian Indian military hit Jaish-e-Mohammed's centers. Now, those